0: And I thought about, have you ever heard that?
1: Yes, sir. Schoolhouse Rock, 3, 6, 9, 12, 12, 15, 18, 21, 21, 24, 27.
0: That's yes, right. Sir. So, once again, the number is 774-331-8068. That's 774-331-8068. And if you'd like to make a melody out of that number so it can be easier to remember, that 774-331-8068. Back to you there, Pastor Bill.
1: Brother Greg, I just want to ask, when we get to talking, did you watch the movie Disclosure Day yet?
0: Not yet, Pastor Bill. Let me ask you something. How did you enjoy it?
1: I enjoyed it very thoroughly. And not in the, I believe them as they are right in the progression of what they led up to in the finality of the movie. But I watched the movie twice. We watched it Friday night. I intentionally went to watch it. And then was going back Saturday night to watch the Star Wars. And then we found out that the theme that they had for the time of Star Wars, it was wrong. Somebody put a wrong listing. It had nothing to do with the movie theater. Somebody put a wrong listing on there. And we went there at 9:45 to watch the Star Wars. And it was already going an hour, 45 minutes before. And we told them, well, we looked it up and they said, yeah, that's a fake site. I don't know why people do that. And so we said, okay, well, what can we watch? What's the next movie coming up? They said, at 10 o'clock, we got Disclosure Day.
0: Oh, wow.
1: Now, I looked at my wife. I said, what you want to do? She said, hey, let's go watch it again. So we watched Disclosure Day two nights in a row. And the good thing about it was both times it was free. My wife has so many, like 50-something thousand points. And the guy said, hey, you got enough points, you want to watch it free? So we got a drink, a large drink, a popcorn, which had the refills, and two tickets for free two nights in a row.
0: Look,
1: so we didn't have to pay out no money. And then both nights we went to, after that, we went to Waffle House. I got the All-American breakfast the first night. My wife got some. In the second night, we got the two pork chop with eggs and bacon breakfast and so forth the second night. So,
0: do you mind if I ask you a question in regards to the movie?
1: Yeah, go ahead. Go ahead.
0: Are you sure, Pastor Bill?
1: Yes.
0: Pastor Bill, what type of impact will it have on Christians, in your opinion?
1: I'm going to tell y'all something right now. If you don't know your word, if you do not know your word, you're in trouble. You're in trouble when you watch this movie. Here's a scenario that we're going to definitely talk about before I get into any teaching on giving and whatever. That might take a whole nother video. But anyway, when you watch this movie, they're going to question your faith. And they got a Catholic person, and I'm not saying all Catholics are on the way to hell. There are a lot of things that they teach is unbiblical, but that don't mean that God don't got them, right? So there's a Catholic in this movie. The Catholic had rebelled against the Catholic faith. And eventually, this man who has this technology, without giving everything away, confronts this Catholic person. And then there's an intense moment concerning this Catholic person and their faith and their ability to overcome evil. I'm trying not to give away everything since some people haven't watched it. And her faith is put to the test. Now, she was not walking in the faith as she should, but when it came crunch time, it came up. But that you need to watch the entire movie to get the entire gist of what they're saying about faith. There's a Catholic nun in there, and she is asked the question, are we the only ones? And the Catholic nun says, on earth, we're the only ones. And she gave illusion to that there may be others out there on other planets. She said, why would God make all these planets not to be inhabited? Well, I do know this scripture that Jesus talks about in eternity. He says, well done, good and faithful servant. You're going to be a ruler over 5.

0: that I question it to say, I don't think so, and this is why. If Jesus tells us what's going to happen on the earth, I mean, he lays it out in the book of Revelation. If he tells us about angelic beings in Ezekiel chapter 1 and Revelation chapter 4, if he tells us about angelic beings or supernatural beings in the Gospels that interact with humans here on the earth, if he tells us these all these supernatural things, and if there were other creations that he made on other planets, and Jesus knew that they would come here eventually to this planet and start telling everybody there is no other God, and that they're the ones that put us here, he would warn us. I would not see Jesus, knowing this is going to happen and knowing this will challenge our faith, coming from another part of the universe and saying that we don't want to put you here. That's what they're going to tell you in the movie, that these supernatural beings, and I've heard this before on YouTube videos that I've watched from people that had encounters in the spirit realm with these beings. They say they put us here, and one day there's coming the revealing of the beings that put them here on the earth. So I don't believe that Jesus would make these creations out there knowing that they would eventually get to earth to allow them to come to earth and say, there is no God. There's no God. We're the ones who put you here, and not warn us against it. He warns us against the Antichrist. He said, this man is going to come and magnify himself above every God. He tells us that. He tells us if you worship him or his image or receive his mark, and you're right in the forehead, you're going to hell. He warns us of that. Why would he not warn us if he had other creations out there, knowing that one day they would appear on this earth and tell everybody on this earth there is no God, they put us here? Why wouldn't he warn us of that if he did so? Because you got to remember, when Jesus comes from heaven to the earth, everything in heaven is coming to the earth. All the creatures, all the animals, all the people, supernatural, natural, supernatural ones in spirit form, the angels, everything in heaven is coming here. So you would think if Jesus is going to make his kingdom on earth for 1,000 years, and he's going to stay here on earth for 1,000 years, there's going to be a final judgment, and then he's going to stay here on earth forever. He'll never leave earth again once he comes here. Why would he not bring those other creations with him? Why would they not be mentioned? Oh, and there are others from other planets I will bring with me. You know, just give us a lead in to let us know he bringing something here that's not going to come from heaven to the earth. It's going to come from somewhere else other than heaven to the earth with him. He didn't say that.
1: Pastor Bill,
0: go ahead.
1: No, you finish up. I can respond.
0: So I find it very hard to believe that he would do that and then not tell us in some shape, form, or fashion to be prepared for
1: it. Pastor Bill, how I look at it, if a person asks me about is there a form of life on other planets, and if it was a Christian, if it would cause doubt to a Christian's belief, what they have to look at is basically, you know, there could be whatever, but does their message, does the original message of the gospel, is that intact? Do you know the word? Because really, that's our hope, is to not leave that gospel, the teaching of Jesus Christ, because once you leave it, here's how I look at it. People may hold supernatural things or aliens like an idol. They hold that as their God. And if you're holding that type of belief as a God, you're not going to have the general foundation to know the truth.
0: Absolutely. And I look at it like this. Here's a possible scenario, Brother Greg. Because they, I'm telling you, from this movie, if they got one, they're going to bring it out. I promise you, that is their goal to disclose. They're going to reveal. If Jesus allows them, they're going to reveal a part human, part supernatural.

0: natural being. Now, the thing is, here's a scenario. We got coming up what most of the church believe in a pre-tribulation rapture coming of the Lord. Here's a scenario. Say, because, you know, a week after this movie comes out, they're supposed to release more UFO information. And you will be shocked about what you see in the movie, whether that is real or not. Brace yourself. Like this white guy years ago said, the Lord gave him a message. Brace for impact. Brace for impact. Brace for impact. I don't know if you remember that. So get ready. Here's a scenario. They reveal these things. They bring them out. They show you it's real. It's talking. Maybe a whole family. They go pop them out the oven. Whole family of them, right? And they tell you that the Bible is not true. You don't have to trust it. Just like you said, Brother Greg, God believe in that death, burial, and resurrection. Now comes the time, because now you heard recently, they said peace. They have stopped fighting so far. There's supposed to be part two coming up real soon of the second phase of getting closer and closer to a final and permanent peace. So let's just say they reach this final peace after this alien disclosure, supernatural being, a part human, part supernatural, is revealed to the world. They tell us the Bible is not true. We put you here. Then comes the peace treaty. The peace treaty is confirmed. The seven-year period begins, and there is no rapture. I can fully see them saying, see, I told you the Bible wasn't true. Didn't they say that Christ would come and get them out of the earth before these things happen? So where's their Christ? Why are they still here? We told you we put you here. There is no other God.
1: Hey, Pastor Bill, I can share something, and that's a good point that you just brought out there. It was about 40 years ago. That's why I can share a experience I had.
0: Okay.
1: I was on campus working at the local university, and I used to get out at 3:30 in the morning. But on this night, Pastor Bill, at that time, I was on campus maybe for a year or two, and I was living there in the dormitories. So I finished work, but what was very unusual, that night was one of the worst lightning and rainstorms that I've ever witnessed. I go to my room, and I can see it so clearly, but for some reason, when I entered the room, I looked outside through the window. As I'm looking outside through the window, Pastor Bill, I see three aliens. They were about 4 feet tall. I'll never forget it, with slanted eyes. But then I remember shaking my head saying, well, that wasn't real, because it was unbelievable. But here's the next part of it. The next day I go back to work. And in the dorm that I worked in, there were a position called hall directors. So the hall director called me in, her and her husband, and she said, Greg, can you come here for a minute? So I did. And they said, last night during that bad thunderstorm, we saw a flying saucer land in the football field.
0: Wow.
1: And Pastor Bill, I've seen them, but now I know they were the beings that they call grays. It looked exactly like the beings I saw. But remember, when I first saw it, I said, this ain't real, because it plays with your mind. But when I got that confirmation from, you know, the next day from another staff worker, and they said they witnessed the flying saucer coming in and landing on the football field, I said, but what I found out, I was listening to certain programs, and they were saying a lot of UFOs, for some reason, appears after lightning and thunderstorms.
0: Wow. Cover.
1: Yes, yes. And Pastor Bill, that was my personal experience. And I had several others, and I'm just saying, But you know, more important than anything, no matter what they say, I believe strongly that it can't take my belief away, because I know that word. And I know we're in a season of heavy, you know, deception, delusion.
0: Yes, yes. And you're going to be shocked then when you see the movie. I'm not going to give away anything, but you will be pleasantly surprised when you see the movie there. I want to show people something. People, let's go to Revelation. Revelation chapter 16. I did this when I taught the book of Revelation. I want to show y'all that disclosure day was in the Bible. I just loaded up a video the other day. I called it the real disclosure day. Because in the Bible, we're going to see a disclosure, a revealing. And it's not going to be a part human, part supernatural. These will be completely supernatural beings. Now, listen to this. I read this when I taught the book of Revelation, been probably over a year ago. Hey, Sister Grace, a year ago. About this, it's in Revelation, chapter 16, verses 12 through 14. This is the real disclosure day. So this is, let me set this up. This is very near the end of the wrath of God. There's the wrath of the Lamb, the trumpets, and there's the wrath of God, the vials, the bowls of Revelation chapter 16. That's what we're in here. We're reading about the sixth angel pouring out his vial, and I've been told that a vial is different than a bowl, but if you call it a bowl or a vial, hey, I'm not going to fight with you. So this is during the pouring out of God's wrath, which is the vials of the bowl. This is very near the end of God's wrath. God's wrath doesn't happen during the 7 years, neither does the Lamb wrath happen during the 7 years. It happens after the 7 years are over. Listen to what Scripture says. Revelation 16 and 12. And the sixth angel poured out his vial, a bowl, upon the great river Euphrates, and the water there was dried up, that the way of the kings of the east might be prepared. There's a battle that's coming. And that big battle is going to be called the Battle of Armageddon, where all the nations of the earth will be gathered together in the valley of Megiddo, to fight against Jesus and us as we come from heaven. Now listen to the rest of this, verse 13. And I saw three unclean spirits like frogs come out of the mouth of the dragon, that's Satan. Satan has an unclean spirit in him. I believe it is the messenger of Satan that was sent to buffet Paul in the flesh. It says, the mouth of the dragon, and out of the mouth of the beast, the Antichrist, the man of sin, and out of the mouth of the false prophet. So these two will be demonly possessed, demonically possessed, but Satan will not be the one who will be inside of the Antichrist. We have taught that in years past, that Satan will possess the Antichrist, enter into him, take over him, and control him. No, it will be a supernatural spirit, but it will not be Satan himself. Now, yes, Satan will talk to him in the ear like he did Adam and Eve in the garden, right? But he will not enter into him and possess him. That will be left up to another spirit. Verse 14, for they are the spirits of devils, there it is, working miracles, which go forth unto the kings of the earth, disclosure day, and of the whole world, disclosure day. Mm-hmm. These spirits will come out of these three beings, the false prophet, Satan, and the beast. They will appear, become solid, and they will appear to the kings of the earth and the whole world. And what will they do when they appear? They will work miracles, that's supernatural right. Miracles, right? So, it says, and go forth unto the kings of the earth and of the whole world. Why? To gather them to the battle of that great day of God Almighty. That is the battle of Armageddon. So, like we've seen in so many movies before, Independence Day and the other movies, where these spacecrafts come to the earth and mankind begins to do or war it out with supernatural beings coming from outer space, that is a lead up or run in to Jesus coming from heaven with us, right? And we're waiting for these plagues to finish. We're hovering over earth in between the sixth and the seventh trumpet for that plague to be finished of the seventh trumpet and the last bowl to be poured out. And then during that time, the nations of the earth are being gathered together by these three supernatural beings to go over to the Valley of Megiddo in the Middle East to get ready to fight the Battle of Armageddon against him or this invasion from outer space. And that invasion will be Jesus and us coming from outer space, because Christ will be on his way to the earth to destroy those who are destroying the earth and to begin his millennial reign on the earth. That is the true disclosure. So now, knowing this from Scripture, as a Christian, if they were to pull out part supernatural, part a human beings, and they tell you that we seated you here, we put you here, it should not overthrow your faith, because look at everything that Jesus says he wants are going to do, Satan doesn't. Jesus said, Jerusalem is mine. Satan said he's going to take Jerusalem to be his. God says he's going to stand in the temple in Jerusalem and proclaim himself as God to the world. Satan says, I'm going to stand in that temple and proclaim myself as God to the world. Jesus says, I'm going to put a mark in your forehead. It's going to be the Father's new name. Satan says, I'm going to have them put a mark in their forehead and on their right hand. So you can see, disclose your day. You can see it. Satan saying, I'm going to jump the gun. You say you're going to present the real supernatural beings, and they're going to work miracles to gather people together to the Battle of Megiddo to fight against you. He says, I'm going to jump the gun. I'm going to present part human, part supernatural beings before you allow the true spirits that's going to do your will and gather the nations together to happen, to overthrow. Oh. As a counterfeit, did everything that Jesus tried to do, Satan has a counterfeit.
1: Well, Pastor Bill, that was, I'm glad you shared that. What I'm about to say is a story for people to practice their own discernment. Pastor Bill, there was one evening, one night, it was a sunny night, the temperature was about 75 to 80 degrees, and I was sitting outside, really relaxed, sitting in this lawn chair type in this yard. And all of a sudden, I felt something on my right hand, like taking my right hand. Then all of a sudden, I felt my left hand, same thing happen. So as I looked to my right, I seen this little being. Then I looked to my left, the same thing. Wow. So all of a sudden, they started taking me somewhere. About 50 yards ahead, Pastor Bill, I saw this big, big object, oval object-shaped thing. And in my mind, I knew it was a flying saucer. So as they're taking me there, remember, they had my right hand. I had no strength, but they were a lot smaller than I was. So all of a sudden, as they're taking me, I heard them talk. They went like, me, me, me, me, me, me, me. Like that type of language. Yeah. Like me, me, me, me, me, me, me. And I said, oh no, don't tell me they're going to take me to their flying saucer. So all of a sudden, fear struck my mind. I started to think of all kind of things. So we're about 25 yards away from the flying saucer. And for some reason, I looked at them both and I said, can I ask you something? And one of them said, me, me, me, me, me. So apparently he said, yes. I said, before you take me in your flying saucer, could we stop at the supermarket so I could get a watermelon? Pastor Bell, Pastor Bill, all of a sudden, Pastor Bill, all of a sudden, they let my hands go. They looked at me and they said, and this was clear, leave him alone. Leave him alone. Leave him alone.
0: Yeah. Wow. Well, hey, what's interesting? you haven't seen the movie and you bring this up, I'm going to have to say it. Spoiler alert, cover your ears, whatever. However you have to do. There's a lady in the movie. She gets on television.
1: Yeah.
0: And as soon as she began to give this report, she starts clicking.
1: It's not true. It's not true.
0: It's perfect with what you just said. Come on. I'm telling you, this is what they did in the movie. And from my understanding from the reports on the movie, is that they are revealing things that has been revealed to them that have met these beings over the decades.
1: So,
0: yes,
1: Pastor Bill.
0: What?
1: Pastor Bill, share that sound they make again.
0: It went.
1: That's the same sound.
0: This is the thing. A lot of things they do in the movie,
1: yes,
0: features the things in the Bible. Like, for instance, they're going to involve birds and animals in communication with the humans. Birds and animals. There's going to be some ESP telepathy involved. There's going to be an impartation of skills. And thing through animals. Now, we know the serpent talked to Eve. We know the donkey spoke. And I'm trying to remember, is there any other incidents where God spoke through animals or reptiles or birds? I know he made the, what was it, a raven? Bring a man food, I think, in the morning and in the afternoon. So they're going to use birds and animals in this movie. And the thing that you have to be careful about, and I try to be careful about when I watch movies that have a story or a series that have supernatural powers in them. Because those powers could actually be real powers of supernatural beings that we know nothing about.
1: That's right.
0: Like when you watch a good one is Flash. When you watch Flash, you know there's a Killer Frost, there's Vibe, there's Cicada, there's Flash himself, there's the woman that has ESP, can read your mind. All of these supernatural powers going on, and humans are using them instead of supernatural beings. We know if Jesus wants to impart by the Holy Spirit, according to 1 Corinthians 12, some kind of supernatural gift to you, he can do that. He can absolutely do that. But the thing that we have to be aware of is when we watch these movies, even the one that had the Transformers, I can't remember the last one that had that mechanical ape. He looked so real. And these creatures in there look so real. And they're speaking with intelligence. That part is where AI comes in. I think that that was a lead in to AI that is coming and being released into the world. That this is showing us that eventually they're going to release machines in the earth to do these same things, to interact and speak to us and respond like humans. And that's going to throw us off because there is a possibility that the image that is made of the Antichrist, that it will be an AI, and the false prophet will cause as many who will not worship that image to be put to death. So there's not really going to be Antichrist worshiping a physical human being that's going to be possessed by a fallen spirit. There's going to be worship of possible AI.
1: Pastor.
0: And if you don't do it, if you don't do it, they're going to put you to death. So go ahead.
1: Yeah, there's this guy who I believe is trustworthy. That comes on every Thursday on a YouTube channel, but he's pretty consistent. And I guess he has a high position in government. But what he was saying, for the last 20 years, there's been 17 famous news reporters on air who they're absolutely aliens. They are not humans.
0: Well, I've heard that. They're reptiles and so forth.
1: You heard that too, Pastor Bill?
0: Yes, sir. Yes, sir. Yes, sir. I've heard that there has been what you call it, cloning of some people that died or that was difficult, that they wanted to get out of the way, that they cloned them. I know this. They've cloned Dolly the sheep. They've cloned cows. And ain't no telling what else they've cloned. So that may factor into the last days also. It may come out that clones. So it may be proven beyond a shadow of a doubt. Now they have, well, they had it years ago, but it'll resurface again. Now they have the technology to go into the egg, into the single egg before it is fertilized, and implement stuff in the egg and make what they call them conditioned babies, not conditioned. Make your own baby. Do things to children before their egg is even fertilized. They're going to.
1: They say you can choose their personality, how they look.
0: They took an experiment and they took, I don't know how they did it, the voice box out of a duck and put it in a chicken. And I think they reversed the thing into the duck. And the duck sounds like a chicken, and the chicken sounds like a duck.
1: What it tells me, boy, without God, we're going to be lost.
0: Without God. And you think about that person out there that's a non-believer. They're ready. We're built to be conditioned to believe in the supernatural. We're built in the likeness and the image of Almighty God. So we're built and conditioned to be conformative to supernatural things.
1: Yes.
0: Question is, what supernatural thing will get to you and conform you? Will it be Jesus? Yep, my Lord, my Lord. Will it be Jesus or will it be something man-made? Oh, right quick, before we finish, let's go to 1 Timothy 4. I'm going to show y'all what Jesus talked about this. In the last time, right, that these seducing spirits would come and the doctrines of devils would come, and he talks about a departing from the faith. I'm going to give it to you in Scripture. So it's in 1 Timothy chapter 4, starting at verse 1. It says, now the Spirit, that's capital S, that's the Holy Spirit. Now the Spirit speaketh expressly. He's telling you specifically concerning this time. Now the Spirit speaking expressly that in the latter times, in the last days, some, not all, some shall depart from the faith. Why are they going to depart from the faith? They're going to giving heed to seducing spirits and doctrines of devils. Doctrines of devils could be a presentation of these part human, part supernatural spirits, right? Doctrines of devils. Now, we normally call them disembodied spirits, right? And we know Revelation 16, 12 through 14 says they will give heed. Now, this could also be before Revelation 16, 12 through 14, that they will give heed to seducing spirits and doctrines of devils. And it specifically says doctrines or teachings from devils, teachings from devils. It could be that even these part human, part supernatural beings are possessed, and that they can be led to say things if they so appear on the earth and give false doctrines and false teachings like, you know, Jesus is not real. Jesus is not God. You know, we put you here. It could be, very well be. So I'm saying this, prepare yourself. It should, of course, if you see a supernatural being, I cannot say, oh, what's wrong with you? You got your mouth hanging open because you saw a supernatural being. Hey, look at what happened to Ezekiel in Ezekiel chapter 2, verse, I think 1 and 2. When this the angel appeared to him, he did a belly flop face down. It so overwhelmed him to see this supernatural being. So I cannot fault you and say that you're wrong if you're overwhelmed if you see a supernatural being. Just don't fall for the supernatural being. It should reinforce to us that the God that we serve is true. If you see it a supernatural being, right, you know God created it. You know that God is true.
1: Wow. Once again, if you're just tuning in, we're with Pastor Bill Verdell in a really interesting topic. In the last days, there's going to be so many ways that we could be deceived. So, yes. Pastor Bill, along with the movie, being a pastor, what did you get out of it to share with the flock?
0: Oh, I'm glad you bring that up, Brother Greg. I didn't write that down on my note, but I'm glad you bring it up. Here's the problem. There is no easy way to say to anybody, you're not getting what you need to be getting. If your church, here we are in the end times. I mean, we're real close. It appears that we're real close to confirming this 7-year peace treaty. If you're not being taught the prophetic, if you have not been taught the book of Revelation, shame on your leadership. If your leadership saw this coming, Disclosure Day, they knew the move was coming. Who don't know about Disclosure Day before it happened and now it has been released? And nobody in your church organization has stood up to say anything against this movie, shame on them. Because I'm telling you, there are some things they're going to show you in that movie. I'm telling you, if your brain ain't locked into Jesus, it's going to be a problem. Keep ourselves focused on Jesus Christ. Amen. It's going to be issues if you go to see this movie. A lot of people, a lot of pastors think, well, I just won't say nothing about it. I ain't going to give credit to it. It ain't a question of whether you're going to give credit to it. If you speak on it, you may save somebody from falling away from Christ if you speak on this movie and let them know the Bible says there was already going to be a disclosure day. Whether Satan jumped the gun and do it before Jesus says it's going to be done his way, then that remains to be seen. But we already have a disclosure day. At least show them Revelation 16, 12 through 14 that this is going to happen. Don't leave them hanging and just say, I ain't going to talk about that foolishness. Yeah, foolishness. That foolishness that may cost somebody their salvation because you didn't even speak on it. Speak on it. Not just like the book of Revelation. Here it is. We're deep in the Bible prophecy. We're very close to the beginning of 7 years. And a lot of Christians have never even been taught the book of Revelation. They're afraid. The leadership, I'm telling you what's going to happen. Ezekiel 34 is what's going to happen. Those leaders who will not let somebody come in that knows the truth and teach the truth to their congregation, Jesus is going to move them. Read Ezekiel 34. He's going to bring in people into your church. If you're a denomination, he's going to bring in some that's non-denomination. If you're non-denomination, he's going to bring in some that's denomination. If you're all black church, he's going to bring in a Hispanic or a Native American or a white person to teach it over your church. Because at the same time, Jesus is going to be teaching these supernatural truths of what's going to happen. He's going to be breaking barriers, color barriers, denomination barriers, non-denomination barriers, where people like me could not come in unless you've been to the Baptist School of Association, unless you've been to the Church of God in Christ School of training, you know, to train you. You can't stand before our people unless you've been trained the way we want you to be trained. Jesus is going to knock that domino over and he's going to keep on rolling till he get rid of all of the dominoes, the people that are blocking him, sending people into that organization to tell them the truth. Now, pastors, get on the ball. get in prayer, ask around. If you don't know yourself, if you can't do it yourself, apostle down, because there are some apostles out there, many of them, that don't understand the book of Revelation. I just heard somebody the other day speaking on the book of Revelation. They don't understand the book of Revelation, and they don't understand that it could cost you your salvation, according to Revelation chapter 22 and verses 18 and 19, and in particular verse 19, if you take away from the words of the prophets of the book, God will take your name out of the book of life. So I'm telling you, this thing about us four and no more is going to have to be broken. Because Brother Bill, by the grace of God, is going to walk up into somebody's church that under normal circumstances, they would have never invited me for whatever reason, the denomination, color, whatever. I'm going to walk into that place if the Lord allows me to live. And I will not be the only one. And I'm telling you, Jesus is going to set the house in order. He's going to remind the leadership, I'm in charge of this thing. They're my folks. Those are my sheep that I put you to shepherd over. Don't think they're yours. And I'm telling you,
1: that's right.
0: Head won't roll. Pastors, get ready. Prepare yourself to yield to the Spirit.
1: Pastor Bill, if there's a Christian out there who decides to go to the movie, would you recommend that they pray first over themselves before they watch the movie?
0: True, because it's like scary movies. I don't watch them because they always show you the evil winning over the good. Just like old Jason, he got destroyed, and then they showed, what's the name with the glove? Friday 13th or something. Freddy Krueger. Yeah, Freddy, you just can't kill it. No matter what, you can't kill it. And then the priest goes, so was that the one he told my... told the spirit to enter into him? Yeah, don't do that. Don't invite us. Now, let me say this real quick. A spirit, if you're born again, a spirit cannot take over your body. It can buffet you in the flesh. It can come and do things through your flesh, even though you're born again in the Holy Spirit. That's what happened to Paul. God sent a spirit to buffet him in the flesh and cause him physical problems in the flesh. Because whatever it was, the people could see, and he said, you saw it, my infirmity, but you still receive me as an angel of the Lord. Now, can a spirit that was cast out of you, that was called a familiar spirit, before you came to Christ, can he come back and still function through you? Yes, through your flesh. Because that's what Romans 6 is all about. Whoever you yield yourself service to obey, that is your master. If you yield to that spirit that God has cast out of you, if you yield to that spirit, that God has broken the influence of that spirit over your mind, if you yield to that spirit, the things you used to do, it can cause you to do it again in the flesh because you yielded to it. Not because it can take over your mind, not because it can enter into your spirit, because the Holy Spirit is in there, but it can cause you to do things in the flesh that you used to do when you were under the power of that spirit. Be very, very careful. Pray it up before you go see this movie. Make sure your heart is back with the Lord.
1: Well, Pastor Bill, this was, did you plan this? Or do you believe it was the Holy Spirit that wanted you to speak about this topic?
0: I believe it's the Holy Spirit because I only planned for like the first 10 minutes to talk about Disclosure Day. I didn't plan on reading the scriptures and doing all the talking, but that's the way it played out. The movie, if you are a non-believer, Brother Greg, you're in trouble. This movie has powerful influence. I ain't going to give you the whole thing, but they're going to show you things. Absolutely going to show you things that's going to make you question. Yeah.
1: So,
0: yeah. Roswell and other crashes, they're going to show you things. And I'm not promoting the movie. Go ahead.
1: So my final question for you, what would you recommend if a person does go see it? Or if a Christian is becoming more aware of this type of movie, what would you recommend that the Christian should look out for?
0: All right. If you're a Christian and you go see this movie and it shakes you, remember Revelation 16:12-14. It's going to happen. Now, you know, man always got a twist on things, but Jesus has told you it's going to happen. It should not shake you. It should not shake you. Another thing is Bible prophecy. Bible prophecy is critical because Revelation 19:10 tells you that Jesus says that it is prophecy, the spirit of prophecy, that confirms or proves who he is. Keep your eyes on the prophecy. The peace treaty is still about to be confirmed. They're going to divide Jerusalem. They're talking more and more about the Temple Mount. They're going to hammer out this peace treaty. Then you're going to see the Antichrist. He's going to be revealed in that he's going to do some certain things before he invades Jerusalem at the midpoint. He's going to try to invade Jerusalem before the midpoint of 7 years. The Bible says, as soon as the league of peace is made with him, he will immediately go against him and try to break it. So we're looking for a man from the north of Jerusalem. That's what the Bible says his place is. That as soon as this peace treaty is confirmed, that he will try everything in his power to break it. Before the midpoint of the 7 years, he will give a small invasion. He will be turned back by the ships of Chittim. All of this is in Daniel chapter 11, verses 28 through 31. The ships of Chittim will turn him back. He'll go back to his land to the north. Then he will get the nations of Ezekiel 38 to come with him the second time from the north. We'll see this. Cameras will be there. The news will be there. We will see these two invasions by the Antichrist. And the person that's leading that invasion is the Antichrist. Now, others say it's King Charles, and others say it's President Trump, and so forth. We will know beyond a shadow of a doubt when the peace treaty is confirmed and we see this man try to invade Jerusalem with a small invading force, and the ships of Chittim, an island now called Cyprus, will turn him around. He'll go back into his homeland. Whoever that happens to, that is the Antichrist. And these things that are prophesied in the Bible is to strengthen our faith in the word of God. Don't you think it's interesting that in Matthew 24, that Jesus says he's going to let false Jesuses and false Christ prophets come on the scene and work miracles for the sole purpose of deceiving those who would not receive the love of the truth. And he says, see, I have told you before these things happen that they're going to happen, so that you will not be deceived. That's what Bible prophecy is all about. That lets you know whatever's going on around you spiritually, Jesus is still proving himself to the church and to the world through the prophetic word. That's why the prophetic word will be critical, absolutely critical in the last days, that you understand Bible prophecy. And that's why I say, God help you. If your church is not teaching you Bible prophecy, you're behind the proverbial eight ball, and there may be things that overpower you. And God forbid that that leadership be the cause of that. Lord, if you have to move them, then you got to do what you got to do. Don't let people go down because of the hardness of the heart of the leadership who are not listening to what your Holy Spirit is telling them to tell your people to prepare them for what is coming. Because we're going to see more spiritual stuff than we have ever seen since the days of the apostles.
1: Well, Pastor Bill, not to praise the man at all, but I must share with you that since you've been talking about the last days and the heavy deception that's now upon this planet, the way that you have worded it, expressed it, is getting stronger. I believe this is part of your calling, Pastor Bill, because your delivery has really amped up, and only God could do that. You can't do that on your own.
0: You're absolutely right. Jesus, we were talking about this the other day in our messages that we're doing, that in these last days, we see an increase of spiritual power. We see an increase of knowledge of the supernatural. And Jesus is letting this happen. Remember, nothing happens without Jesus say so. He either makes sure it happens or he allows it to happen. Jesus says, I kill and I heal. I wound and I make alive. And there is none that can deliver out of my hands. Jesus is in complete control, no matter what Satan reveals. But at the same time, Jesus is allowing us to be tempted. But we have to remember, whatever he allows us to be tempted with, he will never allow us to be tempted above what we are able to withstand. He will never tempt you with the supernatural beings to leave him, right? Because he knows you can withstand this. If you get the right teaching, if you have the right understanding of the word of God, you should not move. You should not move, no matter what happens, no matter what you're being shown, because Jesus has given us the best of the thing to follow, which is Bible prophecy, which proves that Jesus is who he says he is. That's why it's so critical. That's why I say, if they say, if they show these aliens and they say, we put you here, and then the pre-trib rapture doesn't happen, boy, you talking about going to be a big hit to the body of Christ. And then they come right back and say, we told you, if the Bible was true, then why were you not taken out of the earth? We put you here. I can see it happening. And I can see so many's faith being overthrown because somebody taught them wrong prophecy. And they will answer for that. They will answer for that. All of us, me, you, Brother Greg, any of us, not only just Bible prophecy, that has taught anything in God's word that is wrong and caused people to fall away. And we got to correct it. And that still may have some people that don't come back even after we correct it, but it will clear you. It will clear you with the Lord. And we all try to do our best in teaching the word of God and understanding the word of God. But I'm telling you, when somebody show you something that you've taught in the word that's wrong, you better listen to them. At least take the time and search it out to see if what they told you is true or what you're saying is true or in their wrong. Search it out. Just don't dismiss it. And don't dismiss it through your words. Search it out and dismiss it through scripture. And then if you can, teach it. Well, somebody showed me such and such, right? And I'm going to show you why that's wrong. You are obligated through the word of God, if there is dissension in the body of Christ, to teach what is true, to teach what is true. And if you don't do that and you have that knowledge, God is going to hold that against you. Amen, amen. You're right. Amen, amen. So no fellowship, friendships, church relationships going to be broken by you teaching something contrary than other churches or people that you may be in conjunction with or in covenant with, but so be it. If you have to teach the truth and it causes people to fall away from you or churches to part, then let them part because it's true. Not because it's a lie, but because it's true. Because you're going to stand before the Lord and give an account of everything you taught out of God's word on Judgment Day.
1: Hey, Pastor Bill, feel free to introduce the guest that's on the beside of you there, if you like. I mean, the person next to you. Please feel free to introduce the person next to you, if you like.
2: Jesus,
1: Holy Spirit. Yeah. Oh, that's a good one.
2: Jesus is the Lord.
0: Yeah, that's good because the whole thing's back. I'm gonna let you speak to that.
1: Look at him.
0: One thing could absolutely happen.
1: That's what I mean.
0: To entertain strangers, for some of you, entertain angels unaware.
1: That's right.
0: It could absolutely happen.
1: And Rebecca said it was Jesus and the Holy Spirit.
0: That'll work. Better them two than anybody else.
1: Hey, Pastor Bill, and I think sometimes, you know, if we share afterwards, I think with these serious topics, it's good to have laughter to it, because if you're too tight and too serious, you know, that could take you under.
0: True. There have been times things have happened to me, spiritual things. Like one time I was driving down the road, and I can't remember if I was praying in the spirit or what was going on. I was driving down the road, and all of a sudden it felt like my spirit came out of my face just like this and went back into my face.
1: I believe.
0: And I had a moment of as they would say, a loop in time. I said, what just happened? And it felt almost like the car stopped for a second and then took off again.
1: Hey, and Pat, yes.
0: I don't know. If, like my wife be talking about, I'm crazy anyway.
1: Hey,
0: I don't know if that was something that happened in my brain, but that's what I felt. And that was very, very weird. Took me a while to stop thinking about that.
1: Yeah. Hey, Pastor Bill, I would be in stores or even in my home. And I would share with Rebecca, when I'm walking, it feels like I'm walking backwards and forward at the same time. I can't explain it. So one day it happened at a supermarket. And when I came out of the supermarket to express it to Rebecca, she said there was a lady next door, I mean next to us in a car, looking at me like I was crazy. But what I believe can happen, we can be in the physical plane, but our minds might be in the spirit where there's no time and space. There's no, so it would appear that I'm walking backwards and forward at the same time because it's not linear.
0: Yes. There are people that has these out-of-body experiences. They tell you what it feels like at the moment their spirit pops outside their bodies, things that they're seeing while they have their natural eyes open. They're seeing through the realm. That happened in the Bible on several occasions that someone saw through physical eyes into the spirit realm. So I truly expect it in the last days to become more prevalent in the body of Christ as Jesus has to show us things, maybe where to run to, maybe where don't go here, and this is why. And then show us why not, or go here, and this is why. That we're going to start seeing the supernatural in dreams and visions, Jesus said in the book of Acts. In the last days, I will speak to my people. Old men will dream dreams. Young men will see visions. On my handmaids, I'll pour out my spirit, and they will prophesy. These things must be fulfilled.
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0: All right, I'm on several places. I'm right here on the One Source Network. 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I'm also on Women in Ministry TV on YouTube and Facebook. 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And you will catch me every Wednesday at 8 a.m. Central Standard Time. And my wife will come on at 10 a.m. Central Standard Time every Wednesday on Women in Ministry TV. You can also get in touch with Sister Jacqueline Battle, who is the founder of Women in Ministry TV, whether you're man or woman, right? 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You got two Facebook channels, two YouTube channels, and two other channels with Sister Jacqueline. And then you have Brother Greg here with the One Source Network, who could probably throw you out there on some radio channels, too, to help get your word heard. So please contact these two ministries. 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

Well, praise God. This is Pastor Gassenreel with a touch on relationship. And I truly thank God for those of you that are tuning into this Facebook program. And amen. And so we're excited about today, about being back out here on the air again. Amen. It's been a while since I've been out here. Amen. Like I said, my name is Pastor Gassenreel. Amen. And I'm doing a touch on relationship broadcast here. Amen. And so I want to thank God for those of you that are tuning in Facebook. I want you right now to swipe and share right quickly. Just swipe and share. Those of you on Periscope, I want you to invite somebody. Amen. Those of you, amen, that's going to tune in later on the playback, I pray that this will be a blessing to you. Amen. God bless you. Amen. So we're encouraging you to tune in. Amen. Because I'm been ministering the word today about how to deal with what is holding me back. But before I get into today's message, I just want to encourage you, amen, to continue to listen to these broadcasts. Some of you can go back to my Facebook page, to my Periscope, and I tell you, you know, God has really given us a word to really, we deal with the home, we deal with all kind of relationships, sons and daughters, mothers and fathers, you know, pastors and churches. We deal with all kind of relationships. Amen. So I like to thank God for those of you that's been tuning into this broadcast, those of you that's been coming on Facebook. Amen. And so it's really a blessing. Amen. And so I'm going to get ready to pray. Father, just thank you today, God, for this word today that you give me. Now, God, I pray, God, that you would use me in a greater way. God, help me to deliver this message the way you want me to, God. God, help me to speak only what you want me to speak, God. God, I pray, God, you help me to bring this message out, God, to its full potential. And I pray for those, God, that are going to be tuned into this broadcast today, God, that this word will bless them. This word will stir them. This word will provoke them, God. This word will cause them, God, to get what you got for them, God. Father, I ask you, God, to move, God. I pray for that mother, that son, that daughter. God, there are so many people out there, God, in radio land. Lord, there are people on Facebook, Periscope, God. Lord, that the enemy has attacked them and he's holding them back, God, from going forth into things, God. Father, we pray that as I begin again this message, you would anoint me, would use me, God, for your glory in the master's name of Jesus. Amen. Well, praise God. Amen. I want to get right into today's message. Amen. I'm going to be reading from 2 Corinthians, the 10th chapter and the 4th verse. Amen. 2 Corinthians, the 10th chapter and the 4th verse. And I said, I'm hard to deal with what is holding me back. Amen. And sometimes, you know, a lot of times, you know, we want to do more for God. You know, we want to do, we got our kids, we got our family, we got our wife, we got our children. And a lot of times, there's things that are holding our children back. Amen. And so listen what it says in 2 Corinthians 10 and 4. For the weapons of our warfare are not come, but they are mighty through God to the pulling down of strongholds. Now, I want you to underline that word stronghold, because I'm going to be dealing with that particular word about that stronghold. And then in 2 Corinthians 10 and 5, it says, casting down imagination. Underline imagination, because I'm going to be dealing with it also. Casting down imagination, every high thing that exalts itself against the knowledge of God, and bringing into captivity every thought to the obedience of Christ. Amen. Now, I'm going to just want to say this here. I'm going to just read a little bit more. I want to go to Mark, the 5th chapter. Mark, the 5th chapter in the 24th verse. A very familiar chapter. This chapter dealing with the woman, the issue of blood. Amen. So Mark 5 and 24. Jesus went with him, and much people followed him and thronged him. And a certain woman which had an issue of blood for 12 years. I want you to keep in your mind that this woman had this condition for 12 long years. Amen. And it says how did she had this thing with 12 years, and it goes on to tell us in the word, and suffered many things of many physicians, and it spent all, and the most thing that she had spent all she had, and was nothing better, but rather grew worse. Now listen what it says in the next verse. I want you to see this, because this is so important. When she had heard of Jesus, the word got out, she got the report of Jesus, she came in the press behind him and touched his garment. For she said, if I may but touch his cloth, I shall be whole, made whole. And straight where the fountain of her blood was dried up, and she felt in her body that she was healed of that very plague. Now listen to me, beloved. As we look at this story here, the first thing we have to understand that this woman had a condition. She had something that was so strong in her life. We could call it a stronghold, because this was an infirmity. This was a sickness, and this woman had this thing for 12 long years. Now listen to me, beloved. Many of you out there on the sound of my voice, you have different things going.

0: Brothers, whatever the devil is, he has a strong hold on you. This was a strong hold. He had a strong hold on this woman's life concerning her body. This thing was affecting her. How many out there in Radio Land and Facebook got a situation going on in your life? It's like a stronghold. I mean, and you know what it is? Maybe it's your son. Maybe it's your daughter. Maybe it's your mother. Maybe it's your friend. Maybe it's even your marriage. But it's something that has a stronghold on your life. And when you continue to have a stronghold on your life, this thing limits you. It restricts you. You're only allowed to go so far. You're only allowed to do so much. And so as we look into the word of God, this woman has an issue of blood. She had what you call a hemorrhaging. Amen. It wasn't like it was a monthly thing, but this thing continued to go on. But I want you to notice how this, in this particular chapter, how the word of God teaches us, how the Bible says, how did she did not allow this thing. And the Bible says in Mark 5:26, and it suffered many things of many physicians. So that means she kept going to the doctor. So if you keep going to the doctor trying to get help, most of the time the doctor, sometime when they get to a point where they say, listen, we've done all we can do. We're going to send you home. So she went to many physicians. So what is that telling us? That's telling us that she, maybe this doctor said, ain't nothing I can do. Maybe that doctor said, ain't nothing I can do. But she went to many physicians. And the Bible says she spent all that she had. So that means she had a lot of money because she kept going to the doctor. Why? Why, Pastor? Why did she keep going to the doctor? You know why she kept going? Because she said, I'm not accepting this here.
1: That's right.
0: I'm not accepting this here. I'm not condoning it. I'm not coming in agreement with it. I'm not receiving it. So because she knew that there was more to life. She knew there was more to her life. Amen. And so many of you out there on the sound of my voice, you got some things going on that has a strong hold on you. And a lot of times the enemy wants you to accept it. Just because, you know, you prayed a few times, you prayed one time, you got in a prayer line one time, somebody sent you some holy water, somebody sent you some oil, somebody sent you a little cross and seemed like it didn't work. Well, listen to me, beloved. This woman, the Bible says she spent all she had, went to many physicians. And so what I want you to focus on, those you to listen to me, is that many times you have something that has a hold on you, you just can't give in to that thing. You just cannot allow it just to eat on you and work on you. You know, what I want to look here in the word of God, it says she was nothing better, but rather grew worse. Well, you know, a lot of time when you got something going on in your marriage, and like your marriage is getting worse, sometimes the enemy try to discourage you and say, just give up. Just go ahead and accept it. Well, this woman had it going. She didn't have a husband. and we don't know. It doesn't say she had any children. And from her having this condition, I'm going to describe to you how they treated you when you had a condition like this woman. And so, but I want you to first see how this woman, this had been going on for 12 years. And out of those 12 years, she never gave up. Now you ask yourself, have you given up on your marriage? Have you given up on your son or your daughter that seems like something has a strong hold on your child? Something has a strong hold on your body. You dealing with a sickness. You dealing with cancer. You dealing with whatever. But it has a strong hold on your life. It has altered your life. It has changed your whole life. And have you come in agreement with it? Have you learned to accept it? This woman did not accept it. If she had accepted, she would have still had money. But she kept going. Why was she going? Because she said to herself, devil, you might have my body. You might be able to distort my social life. But I want you to know, you ain't going to take my mind. See, that's where the battle was. The battle is in the mind. But I want to just take my time. I don't want to get ahead of myself. This lady was dealing with, she was looking at this situation and the fact that there's got to be a breakthrough. There's got to be a change. There's got to be something. It reminded me of Job. Job said, I'm going to wait till my change comes. So this woman kept looking. She wasn't just sitting there saying, God, one day, no. She was doing everything she can. And I want to ask you, beloved, what are you doing about your marriage? What are you, fathers and sons and mothers and daughters, what are you doing about the situation that has a stronghold on your life? What are you doing? This woman kept on going. Could you see how she might have been weak? She might have been sick. But in her mind, she was dealing with it in a way that God wants us to deal with. How does he want us to deal with it? The Bible says, seeking you shall find. Knock and the door shall be open. That's what he tells us. He said, we cried him day and night. This woman kept on going till she ran out of money. She kept on going. When the last time you prayed for your situation? When the last time you told the devil, you's a liar, you can't

0: have my marriage? When the last time you told the devil, you can't have my son, you can't have my daughter? When the last time you told the devil, this too shall pass? When the last time you told the devil, you can't come in and take my children? When is the last time? Come on, when is the last time? So we have to understand, how do we deal with something that's holding us back? How do you deal with it? Come on, how do you deal with it? And so when you look at this lady, she had this thing going. First thing, she would not accept. She didn't receive it. See, because to give you an example, I remember so many times growing up as a kid, my mother, so many times, we lived in a small community, and people would come there, and a lot of times they would get shot up. Sometimes they would be paralyzed. And my mother was a praying woman. She had a bottle of oil, her and Miss Margie Vaughn, in a little West Texas town, and they would hear about these people. And a lot of times the doctors had done everything they could. Now this back in the, I'm gonna say in the 60s or 70s, they ain't gonna tell you how old I am, but then, you know, but the doctors had sent these people home and said, we've done all we can do. Mm-hmm. My mother, Miss Vaughn, would get a bottle of oil and start walking and go down to their house. And I mean, every day you see them down there praying and anointing with oil, saying God raise them up. And I don't know how many times I seen my mother, Miss Vaughn, go to her and God would raise them up. Why? Because they did not care. They respected the doctor, but they just didn't accept what he said.
1: That's right.
0: Amen. They did not accept it. I remember when my oldest brother got shot. And back in those days, the doctor couldn't figure out the blood was in me, couldn't get it out. And my mother, she was working and fasting and praying and going to the hospital at the same time. And she just kept on praying, saying, God, he can't go out like this here. And she kept praying and praying. What was she doing? She would not accept it. How many of you got sons and daughters? How many of you got husbands and wives that the devil got his hand on? You got to say, God, I don't care what the devil say. I know what your word says. The Bible says, I've given you all power, power over the enemy. So the Bible says that he's given us power.
1: Mm-hmm.
0: He says the devil has power, but the power for us is authority. So we have authority, but we got to learn how to do warfare. You've got to learn. This lady, she wasn't doing warfare. She just did not want to die.
1: That's right.
0: So listen to me. Let me move on. Now, the thing you have to understand is when you look at this lady, first thing you got to understand, she had a condition that the Bible taught us that was considered unclean. So just to kind of name some of the things that happened to her, to give you just a little a view of what it was, because culture told them a lot of things they could do and a lot of things they couldn't do. Well, the first thing, she couldn't go to the church. She couldn't touch nobody.
1: Unclean.
0: See, because she was unclean. So in anywhere she sat, they throwed it away. So they wasn't going to let her come to their house.
1: Mm-hmm.
0: So this thing had destroyed her social life.
1: That's right.
0: She had no social life. This stronghold. How many of you out there on the side of my voice has a stronghold in your life and it has separated you from your friend, separated you from your family? I mean, this thing is just obnoxious. This is what she had going on. But in spite of all of that, the girl had a fight. She was not coming in agreement with it. She didn't care what it looked like on the outside. She just kept saying, there's got to be a way to get a breakthrough. And this is the kind of mindset. See, a stronghold gets in your mind and it's reasoning with you. That's what it's saying about casting down imagination and every high thing. And it says casting down imagination. That means the argument. That means a reason. That means you calculated, you know. So you have to understand that reason and logic is something that you don't want to get into when you try to believe God.
1: That's right.
0: You don't want to get into reason and logic. And so that's why God said you got to cast that down. This woman, some kind of way, she would not allow it to get in her mind.
1: Mm-hmm.
0: It never got in there because she never accepted it. So I'm saying to those you that have let it get in there, God is saying, cast it down, pull that thing down. Say, devil, use it. I'm not going to reason. I'm not going to argue. I'm not going to let this thing be arguing with me what God said and what it's saying. No, we're not going to do it that way.
1: That's right.
0: The Bible said, let God be true and every man be a liar.
1: That's right.
0: Amen. God said, I sent the word and it did not return to me void. So we as a believer, he says, who has believed our report and to whom is the armor the Lord revealed to? It's revealed to those that are standing in his word and says, God, I'm healed. God, you said you were the seed of the righteous. My children will be saved. I'm speaking to somebody out there that's dealing with your son, your daughter. I'm speaking to somebody that's dealing with your marriage. There's a stronghold in your marriage and you learn to live with it. Now this woman, she was living with it, but she was fighting it.
1: Mm-hmm.
0: Sometimes we can live with it. We can just become, well, you know, it is what it is. No, it's not what it is, what it is. Because God says we're the head, not the tail.
1: That's right.
0: God says we're above and not beneath. Amen.
1: That's right.
0: And so you have to always remind yourself of what God said in his word. The next thing, this woman, she, the idea of her ever getting married, that stronghold was controlling that. That stronghold was saying, you know, if you don't get rid of this condition, you ain't gonna never be able to have a husband. Mm-hmm. You ain't gonna never be able to have no kids. You'll never see the picket fence. There are some single people out there right now. You have stronghold. You have something that has a stronghold on you. And every relationship you get in, it destroys it. It demolishes it. Mm-hmm. There's some of you been married several times. Every time you married, seem like it lasts a year, 3 years, 4, whatever. But it's a stronghold that you have. You want to blame it on this and that. But I say to you today, beloved, that you got to go in prayer and says, God, now I want you to show me what this is. And when God revealed it to you, you've got to pull it down. You got to cast it down. Amen.
1: That's
0: and so
1: right.
0: This woman, she understood. Now, the thing you have to keep in your mind, she wasn't allowed to be around the church. She wasn't allowed to be in the temple. So she heard about Jesus.
1: That's right.
0: She heard about it. And she owned it. You got to own healing. You, when you hear about those scriptures about heal, when you hear about what God put together, let no man put asunder, when you, there's certain scriptures you got to get and say, Lord, this is mine. I want it to be manifest in my life. One of the things that me and my brother-in-law did for years back in the 70s when I first got saved is that if we wanted joy, Pastor, we would go and get a strong concordance, go home for 5 or 6 hours in the church and read every scripture about joy and just dig on it and pray over it and confess it and believe it, because we were saying, Lord, I'm claiming this. I'm taking ownership over this particular scripture. You said it. And
1: that's
0: I'm
1: right.
0: fighting for.
1: Promise.
0: So many times it's a promise you have to fight for.
1: Mm-hmm.
0: The enemy has already been done. Jesus
1: right.
0: paid for it over 2,000 years ago.
1: That's
0: but
1: right.
0: the war is with us receiving it. That's where the battle is at. The battle is in the mind. Jesus didn't sit on the right hand of the Father. He's finished. He's through. He says it's finished. It's done. Hallelujah.
1: Right.
0: It's already done. But the battle is getting to me. Getting me, getting it. Me
1: right.
0: taking over. Why?
1: Right.
0: Because the enemy comes to what? Steal. What does he want to steal? What's already mine.
1: That's right.
0: What does he want to kill? What I got. What
1: That's
0: does he
1: right.
0: want to struggle? So all these things have been already done. So my job now is to learn how to get in there and get rid of those things that are holding me back. Amen?
1: Amen.
0: And so listen to me. This woman, you know, when you look at her, this woman was having to live with what the enemy had done to her body. She had to live with it. She had to live with it. Some of you are the same. You're living with a marriage that seems like it's tore from the floor up. You're living with children that they strung out. And we're not judging you, but I'm going there because this is what God showed me last night. He said, son, there are people that are saved, Holy Ghost filled, and they learning how to deal with stuff instead of saying, no, devil, I'm resisting you. The Bible says, submit yourself unto God and resist. Resist means to fight. Resist means to oppose. See, we do the submitting to God, but it's resisting the enemy where people are struggling with, because you have this humanistic teaching, you know, about we can help ourselves
1: That's
0: and
1: right.
0: we are own
1: yeah.
0: God. So when you got all this crazy teaching out there, you got the devil, you know, the Bible said God winks at ignorant and the devil laughs at ignorant. He likes for you to be ignorant and say, well, he doesn't exist. It's not a force. It's not a spirit. Yes, it is. It's an element. It's a force. It's a power to be reckoned with. Amen. And so you have to understand as a believer, this lady, she, even though she had to live with it, but she wasn't accepting.
1: That's right.
0: See, it's different when you're living and accepting something and when you live it and don't accept it.
1: That's
0: because
1: right.
0: when I don't accept it, that means I'm not making provisions for it. That means I'm not saying, well, I got this old, my son, girl, my daughter, my husband. No, I'm not saying, you know, by faith, God working it out.
1: That's right.
0: Why is he working it out? Because every day I've got in the word and find scriptures that tell me that God said he would do this and this.
1: That's right.
0: See, there's some work that we got to do as believers. We've got to get enough word in the Bible said when the seed fell among the wayside, the enemy came and took it. He took it because we didn't understand it.
1: Mm-hmm.
0: When you understand what God has for you, God spoke this to me a few days. He said, son, it's so important that my people understand what my will is concerning them.
1: Mm-hmm.
0: He says, and once they understand it, then they got to say, devil, I'm not accepting nothing no less than what God said.
1: Amen.
0: We settle for too much. And this is why the strongholds get there, because we start reasoning our mind. Well, wonder why God ain't doing. Well, wonder why it's taking so. It's not about God. Jesus have done it all. It's up to us now.
1: Amen.
0: Amen. And many times it's a test. It's to teach us. There's a side of God you never see. You can't say he's the healer many times until you've been there. You can't say he's a provider. You can't say he fixed a marriage until you've been there. So many of these things that the enemy comes, he comes to trials and tests. During that trying and testing time, that's when you got to prove to be faithful. Job says, I know my Redeemer lives. God has not left me. God has not walked out of me. This too shall pass. Amen. So I want to encourage you today, beloved, that you have to focus on the fact that I'm not going to accept it. It's the first thing. I'm not going to accept it. I'm tired of, you know, I'm going to speak over my son's life. I'm going to speak over my spouse's life. I'm going to speak over my body. God is my healer. Jehovah Rapha is my healer. God is my deliverer. I'm going to speak over it. This woman didn't have that kind of wisdom.
1: That's right.
0: She didn't have that kind of information. But one thing this woman had was she said, I will not accept it. I want to live and not die. Come on. Mm-hmm. She could have went home and died. How many times we seen the doctor send people home to die? That was the same way with my mother. She would see cases in the city that people were sent home to die.
1: Mm-hmm.
0: And my mother would go in there with that bottle of olive oil. Man, you might look like a grease monkey, but when she got through praying for you day in and day out, man, you was a whole lot better. You was a whole lot better. Amen. Why? Because she was building your faith up. She kept talking to you and telling you God gonna do it. God can do it. Her and Miss Vaughn, they will be praying for you. See, and this is the kind of mindset. There's so much knowledge in the air now. There's so much knowledge in the land now. We should already be doing this here. Amen. The Bible says and it says, how did this woman, when she heard of Jesus, when she heard the report of Jesus, she was not allowed to go to church, but she did not let that stop her. Just because she couldn't go to church.
1: That's right.
0: Some of you out there, maybe you bedridden, maybe you shut in, maybe you can't get out. Mm-hmm. But don't let that stop you from believing God.
1: Mm-hmm.
0: Amen. That's God right. is a spirit. And they that worship must whisper in spirit and truth.
1: That's right.
0: God told the woman in Samaria, you ain't got to go to the mountain. God is a spirit. Now, if you're able to come to church, fine. But if you can't come, turn on the radio. Turn on 99.9 and just listen to it. Go over on Facebook when I'm coming on. I mean, get you some good word and build your faith up.
1: Mm-hmm.
0: Come on. Get in your Bible and say, God, I got to find out, what do you say about this that's going on in my marriage? What do you say about my son? What do you say about my daughter? What do you say about this condition that I've been dealing with in my body? Amen.
1: Amen.
0: So we see here in the Word of God, she couldn't go to church, but that didn't stop her. And listen to me. To show you that this woman had in her mind. See, this is what I like about this woman, is that she had in her mind. This is what she said here in Mark 5 and 28. For she said, if I may touch but his cloth, I shall be whole. She said this to herself. So this is the kind of mindset she had. This is the kind, see, so you have to have in your mind, I'm going to keep believing God because God's going to heal me. I'm going to keep praying over my son. I'm going to keep praying concerning my marriage. Now, listen to me. I'm not telling you that you got to stay in there beating domestic violence. But I'm saying many times you can pray for somebody not even be around them. Sometimes I can pray better for people condition when I don't see them than I can when I see them, because the enemy will fight you what you see.
1: That's right.
0: And so you have to understand here how in the Word of God, this woman had a mindset. Now listen to me. Let's go back over this thing. First thing, the enemy had her body. So he had taken a hold of her body. He had taken a hold of her social life. He had taken a hold of her spirit to going to church. But he did not have her mind. And that's where a stronghold dwells. It's a mindset. Am I right? It gets in your mind saying, you know what? It's reasoning with you. It argues with you saying, you know, you can't be healed. You can't get delivered. You know, you say, I tried and I tried. Listen, get away from that. Go back to the Word. Take God at his word. Stop arguing with yourself. Stop arguing with the Word. Stop arguing with the situation. Don't let the situation. Stop worrying. Stop letting the situation and the circumstance control your mind. This woman, she did not do it. If she had have done it, it would have destroyed her. But she spent all her money because she done what? She kept looking. She kept expecting. The Bible says, seeking ye shall find, knocking the door open. To him the answer shall receive. But you, in Luke 18, it tells about the widow woman, how she kept going to the king. And the king said, even though I don't fear God, neither regard men, yet because this widow woman troubles me. I believe, brother, that when that widow woman in Luke 18 would come to the king, I believe he could see the tenacity in her eyes. I believe he could see in that woman's eyes, this girl ain't taking no, this girl ain't backing up. She was saying, king, avenge me of my adversary.
1: That's right.
0: She said, king, you got to help me. You know, I don't care who you are, what you are. You're going to have to help me. That's and right. She was persistent. She kept coming back time and time. Now listen to me. He could have stretched out his rod and just said, cut her head off. But because this woman was so persistent, she was dominating the situation. She was controlling the situation.
1: Amen.
0: Listen to me, beloved. The devil don't have no patience.
1: Mm-hmm.
0: You can wear him out.
1: Mm-hmm.
0: Every time he tell That's you right. no, you say God's word, say yes. Every time he come against you, you just start saying, Lord, I give you the glory. We have got to learn how to praise God in advance. Lord, the storm is passing over, God.
1: Amen.
0: Lord, this too shall pass.
1: That's
0: Lord,
1: right.
0: I know that it ain't gonna always be like this here. Lord, this ain't nothing but a test. It's kind of like when the TV go out, zzz, and you're in the middle of a show. You get frantic, but when they say it's a test, you just say, oh. So we got to learn how to rest in the Lord.
1: That's right.
0: Rest in the Lord. Know that God will come through. The Bible says he is the very present help in the time of trouble. But the Bible says we have not because we ask not. When you accept a certain situation that's been a stronghold, that's been holding you back, how can God help you when you're not looking for it?
1: That's right.
0: How can God bring you out when you don't have no expectation? He says, I know the thoughts that I think towards you, thoughts of good and not evil, to give you a good expect, give you a future, to give you hope. But the hope only comes when we keep expecting, when we keep looking for, when we keep doing warfare. Jesus prayed 3 times and said, God, remove this bitter cup. Each time was an hour. So I don't care who said, well, you don't. I asked them 1 time. They said, listen, he said, if you cry out day and night. So that means you got to keep at it.
1: That's
0: you
1: right.
0: got to do like a woman in the labor room. Push. Push.
1: Amen. That's right. Push away.
0: Come on. I don't care how it hurts. Seems like the heart, the more it hurts. And she says, I can't. They're saying push. I remember when my wife was delivered, I was in the living room. She was sweat was running off her like water. And boy, she was just woo. She was hurting and painting. And they were saying, Miss Rivers, push. And she wanted to say, I can't. They said, Miss Rivers, you got to push.
1: That's right.
0: And so what was they saying? Pray until something happened.
1: Amen.
0: Church, we've got to go back and say, God, you promised me. Now I'm going to push. Woo, hallelujah. God, I'm going to push. I'm going to push. I'm going to push. I'm going to pray until something happens. I'm going to keep speaking and decreeing and claiming, amen, until something happens. Beloved, listen. I want to encourage you real quickly, amen. I believe we got it streaming by my website. I want you, amen, to go to my website and check out what I got. But I'm sure there's something on there that can help you. But I want to encourage you, beloved. Like I say, my phone number is on there, amen. You can go there. You can call me if you need prayer, if you need help. Because I understand when you've been dealing with a stronghold, sometimes you need somebody to pray with you. Sometimes you need somebody, you know, like old drill sergeant. Come on, come on, come on. You need to get up. Let's go. Come on. Sometimes you need that. Amen.
1: Amen.
0: Because, you know, when you look at Mordecai and Esther, Mordecai was, he was pushing Esther. He was pushing her to her destiny. She could have just, she said, you know what, say, I can't go to the king. And many times we feel like we can't go to God. Yes, you can. God already made provision. All the Lord wants you to do is just stand on his word. All God wants you to do, good God Almighty, all the Lord wants you to do is just begin to claim it and pray. Well, listen, beloved, I'm getting ready to pray, amen. Those of you that's on Facebook, those of you wherever you at, that's going to play this back while I pray, you can just close your eyes and we're just going to believe God to do what needs to be done. Father, today, God, I thank you for this word, God. And I pray, God, that I've obeyed you, God. Most of all, God, I pray, God, this word had an everlasting effect. I pray this word will burn in the hearts of all of us, God, and that it will provoke us, God, to push, God. That this word will provoke us, God, oh, God, to begin to say, I do not accept perspective. That this word will provoke us, God, to begin to claim it and to begin to search the scripture for him. Then we shall find eternal life, God. I pray today, God, for that mother, for that marriage, that single, whoever it is that has this thing that's so strong a hold to their life. I pray they begin to pray and begin to believe you, God, and begin to do war, God, because we know, God, the battle has already been fought. The victory's already won. But it's about bringing it into the earth realm, God. And Father, I just believe it today, God, that you're going to do it, God, that you put it into people's heart and their mind, that the day is a new beginning. It's a new beginning, God. We're not going to be intimidated by the stronghold, God. We're not going to be limited and restricted by the stronghold, God. Father, we just believe and we thank you for in the person's name of Jesus. Well, listen, beloved, I see I just got about a minute. But I want you to swipe and share. Those you on Facebook, I want you to swipe and share. Share it with your friend. Share it with your family member. This message, I believe, with the help of the Lord, it will cause you to get a jump start on letting the devil know, you know, I'm going to deal with my situation. I'm going to the area. I'm going to the root of the problem. I'm not going to sit here. Let the leper say, why sit here till I die? Why sit here? God has a miracle for me. God has a breakthrough. God has changed for me. Well, listen, brother, I see I'm out of time, but I want to encourage you to tune in every first and second Saturday at 3 p.m. here on WCC 99.9 FM here, amen, in New Evanston, South Carolina. I want to encourage you to stay tuned. Next month, we're coming back. I know I've been playing, haven't been on air, but I'm going to pray that God will bless me to be on air. If you've enjoyed this broadcast today, I want you to sit down, write me a letter, email me, inbox me. But this is Pastor Gatsby with a touch on relationship. Until the next time, may God bless you.
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3: Welcome to Fig Tree Ministry Broadcast. My name is Elder Willie Carter. Thank you for joining me as we endeavor to strengthen the body of Christ through his word. Remember, the gospel is not for everyone, only whosoever will.
4: This is another in a series of messages that I have been doing about living during this pandemic, the COVID-19 pandemic, and how it is a Selah moment for everybody in the world. And as stated before, Selah denotes to stop, take a pause, consider before you're moving on. And for us, we need to stop and think about how we have been living before this COVID-19 and consider how we're going to continue our way of living after this pandemic. Should we make any changes or should we continue on as we have been doing? It happened in 2020, and 2020 sort of reminds me of our ability to see. If you're seeing 2020, if you have a 2020 vision, then it is a not really perfect vision, but it is a very good vision. And so during this year of 2020, as we deal with the pandemic, our standard of seeing is the Word of God. And as we look over our lives and take an inventory of how we have been living, then that will determine our vision ability. If our vision, as we look at the Snelling chart, when you take a eye exam, the Snelling chart tells you, as you read those symbols, let you know where you are weak and how far you can or cannot see. And then the optometrists make the adjustment. And same as what we're doing during this 2020 year with the pandemic. The pandemic is similar to the Snellen chart, and it is causing us to take a look at our lifestyle to see if we are lining up to the standard of the Word of God. And the good thing about this is that if we are not lining up to the standard of the Word of God, we can make the adjustment so that we can line up and have the vision that meets the standard of the Lord. This is for the saved as well as for the unsaved. We have 1 John 1 and 9 that tells us that we can repent and be forgiven of our sin if we are faithful to acknowledge our sin and ask for forgiveness. Also, for those who are not saved, God is willing to forgive you and to receive you and make you also a member of the household of faith, or to give you salvation. It is an extending of salvation unto those who don't believe, because Christ has already died for everyone's salvation, and all you have to do is to receive it. So this is also your time to take a look at your lifestyle and see, have you been living for the Lord? Have you accepted Jesus Christ as your Lord and Savior? And our scriptures that we have been looking at has been Revelation chapter 21 verses 8 and Revelation chapter 22 verses 12 through 14. And we have been talking about how we are living during this time, trying to live a life that is pleasing unto God. And we went to the end of the book so we can see what would be the outcome of our living on the earth. And Revelation give us the outcome of what is going to happen based on your decision as we are living on the earth in time. For we know that time is just a speck in the midst of eternity. We will not live forever in time. One day, time is going to stop, and everyone will have to give an account of our way of living, how we have lived, if we have followed God or not. Many do not believe in God or the Bible, but that doesn't change anything. What does matter is for everyone to have the opportunity to receive salvation and to be saved according to the will of God. Revelation 21, starting with verse 1. Then I, this is John who wrote this, saw a new heaven and a new earth, for the first heaven and the first earth have passed away, and there is no longer any sea. And I saw the holy city, New Jerusalem, coming down out of heaven from God, arrayed like a bride adorned for her husband. And then I heard a loud voice from the throne saying, see, the tabernacle of God is among men, and he will live among them, and they will be his people, and God himself will be with them. And he will wipe away every tear from their eyes. There will no longer be death. There will no longer be sorrow or anguish, no crying or pain. For the former order of things has passed away. And he who sits on the throne said, behold, I am making all things new. Write these words. They are faithful and true. And he said to me, it is done. He who overcomes the world by adhering faithfully to Christ Jesus as Lord and Savior will inherit these things, and I will be his God, and he will be my son. Verse 8. But for the cowards, the unbelieving, the abominable, and murderers, sorcerers, and idolaters, and all the liars. Their part will be in the lake that blazes with fire and brimstone, which is the second death. In Revelation 22:12-14, behold, I am coming soon, bringing my recompense with me, to repay each one for what he has done. I am the Alpha, I am the Omega, the first and the last, the beginning and the end. Blessed are those who wash their robes so that they may have the right to the tree of life and that they may enter the city by the gates. Outside are the dogs, the sorcerers, the sexually immoral, the murderers, the idolaters, and everyone who loves and practices falsehood. And so these are the people who will not enter into the kingdom of God. And we've gone through all of them, and so today we are at idolaters. Jesus said to his disciples in Matthew 10:28, don't fear them which is able to kill the body, but are not able to kill the soul, but rather fear him, God, which is able to destroy both the soul and the body in hell. Not only in hell, but also hell will be cast into the lake that burns with fire. And this is the final end to everything as we know it. Idolaters will not enter the kingdom of God according to the scriptures we have just read. But they will have their part in the lake that burns with fire and brimstone. Neither will they enter into the kingdom of heaven and of God. Revelation 21:22 are descriptions of the end. It is the final curtain. No other act, no other activity will go on after this. Life's story as we know it, it will be over. Time will be no more. Whatever decision one have made will be accepted and sealed. This is judgment. Whether you made a decision or not, you made the decision. By birth, a decision was made for all men, because all men were born from the seed of Adam, the first Adam who sinned and rebelled against God. But God provided a salvation for everybody, and that is through his Son, Jesus Christ, his death, his burial, and his resurrection. That is why every person must be born again to escape the eternal damnation, the eternal separation from God, the eternal placing in the lake that burns with fire and brimstone. Thank God for an account of the finality of life. He hasn't and does not allow anyone to live and not know the end. He wants us to know what our labor is going to result in. We do not have to live life wondering what is going to be the end, but we do know where we can end up, and the choice is up to us. Just like he left the choice up to Adam and Eve to choose to obey him and not die, so are we given the choice to live eternally through believing the death, the burial, and resurrection of Jesus Christ. So what do we do now? What is believed and acted on while we are living will surely be our end. God have us to know the end, so there will be no uncertainty about how to live today or what to expect at the end. God loved us so much until he wants us to make sure that we know the end, and he wants us to choose to be with him. But he is not going to force anyone to choose him. Neither is he going to force anyone to be separated from him. Life and living is a test, and he is making sure that you pass it. His word, the Bible, is our written instruction. It is our guide. It gives us the answer. He gives us the answer to it in his word. And that is what we're looking at right now, Revelation. So that we would know the end. We choose as we're living in this world today how we're going to end up. What would be our finish? The writers throughout the Bible have warned the nations, the people, and each of us individual, that no sin will enter into the kingdom of God. God created a perfect environment for mankind, but mankind rebelled and disobeyed him and chose to listen to the enemy, or Satan. And God gave us Jesus Christ so that we can come back to him, and he left the teaching and his word in the earth through the Bible so that we will have the roadmap. Galatians chapter 5, verses 19 through 21 talks about things that are not going to enter into the kingdom of God. Now the works of the flesh are evident: sexual immorality, impurity, sensuality, and idolatry, the word that we're looking at again today, sorcery, enmity, strife, jealousy, fits of anger, rivalries, dissensions, divisions, envy, drunkenness, orgies, and things like these. Paul wrote, I warn you, as I warned you before, that these and those who do such things will not enter into the kingdom of God. Again, we're reading the word and we're learning what will not enter into the kingdom of God. 1 Corinthians chapter 6, 9 through 12. Or do you not know that the unrighteous will not enter the kingdom of God? Don't be deceived, neither the sexually immoral, idolaters, again, that's what we're looking at, nor adulterers, nor men who practice homosexuality, nor thieves, nor greedy, nor drunkards, nor revilers, nor swindlers will inherit the kingdom of God. And such were some of you, praise the Lord. We were some of that. But God, if you accepted Jesus Christ as your Lord and Savior, you are forgiven. But you were washed, you were sanctified, you were justified in the name of the Lord Jesus Christ by the Spirit of God. You could have been that, but you don't have to stay there. All you have to do is to ask God to forgive you so that you do not enter into that second death, cast into the lake that burns with fire. Ephesians 5, 3 through 7. But sexual immorality, all impurity or covetousness must not even be named among you, you saints, you believers, as improper among saints. Let there be no filthiness, nor foolish talking, nor crude joking, which are out of place, but instead let there be thanksgiving. For you may be sure of this, that everyone who is sexually immoral or impure, who is covetous, which is idolatry, has no inheritance in the kingdom of God and Christ. Let no one deceive you with empty words, because of these things the wrath of God comes upon the sons of disobedience. Therefore, do not become partners with them. And you see both in Corinthians and also in Ephesians, the writer encourages you, do not be deceived. Do not let anyone tell you otherwise, because it is a lie of the devil. Anyone who practices these sins will not enter into the kingdom of God. And these are the teaching that is being given. Colossians 3, you find that he says, since you have been raised with Christ, set your heart on things above where Christ is. Put to death, therefore, verse 5, whatever belonged to your earthly nature, sexual immorality, impurity, lust, evil desires, and greed, which is idolatry. Again, we see in those three verses of scripture that idolatry is not going to enter into the kingdom of God. So what is idolatry? Idolatry is to worship and give service to false god, an image. Worship is something that is worshiping something that is not true, that is not real. Idolaters are those who worship or give service to anything or anyone other than God, as though it was God. Idolaters implies through their submission to idols that something or someone is greater than the Lord God Almighty. It gives power, ability, and authority to something greater than God. It also can include attributing works to someone or something other than the God of the universe. Exodus 20, verse 3, God told the Israelites that they shall make no image or likeness of anything in heaven above or the earth beneath, in the water under the earth, to bow down before to worship. Why is idolatry an abomination unto the Lord? It is because it is rebellion. Rebelling against what God has said. Idolaters are in rebellion against God and His word. It is the root of every sin, following after the way of Satan, the father of all rebellion. In Genesis 1, God declares that He created the heavens and the earth. Isaiah 66 and 2 said that not only did he declare the heavens, did He create the heavens and the earth, but He also created all that is in it. In Revelation 4:11 reads, "Worthy are you, O Lord, and our God, to receive glory and honor and power. For you created all things, and because of your will, they exist and create and are created." So God is the source of all things, and anytime we put anything above God, it becomes idolatry unto us. In the Old Testament, the Canaanite had developed a false religious system that has led to immorality, perversion, and corruption. They rebelled against the truth of God. We found out in one of our other lessons that God in Romans chapter 1 had revealed Himself even in nature. And we found out that God, the God conscience, is in the mind of all men. So, but men must choose to worship the true and the living God. So God chose the Israelites to destroy the inhabitants of the land of Canaan. And the basic reason for this was because of their false worship of gods. And this led to sexual perversion, sexual immorality, and corruption throughout the land. The gods of the past culture were gods which were thought to control everything. And therefore, they had many gods to worship. Some of the major gods were the gods of fertility that were in charge of the production of crops and the fertility of women to have children. Gods that they worship to seek knowledge from. Today, idolatry are the same as old, but with a contemporary name. What is your God? What have you exalted above God in your life? Are there things or a person or people that you have promoted to God's status in your life? Has your career, your job, or your work taken the place of God? Are you dependent on your job or your work as the source which make possible the type of lifestyle that you have? God didn't give me anything. I work for this. This God of job requires all of your time and your attention, working 9 to 12 hours a day, including your weekends. Work consumes every part of your life. Other things that are God, status in our society, are the latest cars, the best furniture, the biggest house, the best clothing, jewelry. We worship TV, we worship sports, we worship those who are athletes, we worship the social media, and anything else. Our attention has been taken away from God, and we worship and we put everything above Him. Children and spouse has become our gods. Love to the point that you do not take the time to seek God. Too busy meeting the needs and the cares of your family. Family comes first. After that is whatever you can work into it. People become our gods, like extramarital relationship, premarital relationships. Pets is a big one. Today, God is calling you to choose you this day who you're going to serve. A choice must be made. Now could be the last opportunity to return to God. God is calling out to us during this COVID-19, when life has been slowed down. We have an opportunity to take a look and take an inventory as to where you were going before COVID-19 in your living, how you lived. It got to the point whereby even church became our idol. The worship of going to church, going to...
5: Greetings in the name of our Lord and Savior Jesus Christ. I'm Pastor Victor Wilder of Abiding in the Vine Ministry out of Aiken, South Carolina, and you're listening to WUCC 99.9 out of Williston, South Carolina.
6: We are living in the last days. Religious deception abounds. There are many voices in the world. Satan beckons. Come this way. The rapture of the church is at hand. The Antichrist, the beast. Are you concerned about the end times? Answers, instructions, directions. Stay tuned to Standing on the Edge of Tribulation. Now I'm your host, Henry Schaefer. Let's move into today's program for the answers you are searching for. Mania, he says, and America is well on the same way of those kind of things happening. So that when the war takes place, he's going to take peace, bring peace, and then what's going to happen? He wants to bring war into every nation. You got to think about how all these wars take place. It's just not war between nations. So you really think about war between A and B country. It's going to be war between A and B country. No, it's going to be war between A house and B house, C house and D house. It's going to be war between villages. War is going to be everywhere. It's just not going to be on a global, you know, like right now we're at war. Just say we're at war, but we're, I mean, are you at war? I mean, you're at war. I mean, you came and went today. You stopped where you wanted to eat at today. Are you at war? No, we are at war. But when this war takes place out, it's just not going to be A and B. It's going to be everywhere. And it's going to be in formats like it was with Romania. It's going to be like it was. It's going to be, listen, it's going to be different. The actual war is also seen where people will kill one another. There was a great sword. This is the first battle that is of a global conflict that the world has ever known. This battle that he's talking about, when he's doing this here, I want you to understand, We have never experienced war like this. It's supernatural. And it breaks out. These demons are broke out all across the world to bring war upon the earth. And these are judgments that God is bringing upon a world because they've decided not to serve Jesus. Now, even in the middle of all this here, you got to realize there's Christians and there are people who are believing. Some people know, and all these things are taking place. So let me just look at what takes place here. The third seal is famine. When he opened the third seal, I heard the living creature say, "Come and see." That's what your Bible says. Or what if you say, "Come"? And when the seals open, the famine is released. The black horse had a pair of balances in his hands. It was a purpose for measuring food in the balance. I read Ezekiel chapter 4, verse 10 to 17. That is when there was a siege upon Israel. You ought to read how scarce food was when the siege came upon Jerusalem, how it was there. I mean, it talks about how that they had to take cow dung and mix it in with their food to give them some sustenance. The famines that you see in the Bible will be small compared to what's going to be released upon the earth. So what you think that you want and won't eat when there's a famine takes place, that's what the world's going to do. It's going to be an awful time to where food is in a famine type state. And the black horse is that famine is a natural result of war. Every war brings famine because the crops are destroyed. The armies steal the food, destroy the fields. I mean, it's just like what happened when, even if we go all the way back to Sherman's march through to the sea and went through Georgia and where all he went through, they went through and they burned everything. Burned the crops, burned the fields, stole everything, brought forth famine on a wide scale. You think that was bad? This is going to be worldwide everywhere going to be taking place. See, that's why people think, well, I could just get me a hole, go into a spider hole somewhere, get up in the mountains like on Doomsday Prepper and live through something. Wait until they find out what you got. And during the first 3.5 years of the tribulation period, great famine is going to grip all parts of the world. It's written, millions will starve as food will be grown in those areas that are being fought won't be grown. And even if there is some type of a nuclear release, a bombing or something like that, it gets in the airways, it gets in the waterways, you can't eat the food. The third seal that's released is a terrible seal following the horrible bloodshed caused by the Antichrist. Let's look at it here. Fourth seal. And when he opened the fourth seal, I heard the voice of the fourth living creature say, "Come," or "Let it be released," or you can say, "Come and see." So I looked and behold, there was a pale horse. And the name of him who sat on it was... Now, this is the only time that the rider is named. Death and Hades followed him. And power was given to them over the fourth part of the earth to kill with sword, with hunger, with death, and by the beasts of the field. These two riders are named because they are not recognizable by man. When death starts to come, they don't realize, they think this is just a natural thing, but they don't realize this is a supernatural death that's taking place by the judgment of God. So God tells us that this is what it is. Death and Hades followed him. Death is referred to here as the great pestilence that's sent on the earth. And after the wars and famines have taken their toll on human life, here's what takes. When you look at the, it talks about the, and I like the colors of the horses when you look at how that God did all these things. A pale horse can be a gray, it can be a green type colored horse where it talks about here. When it's bringing forth death, you ever seen a person change colors from the color that they are? They turn actually, what do they look like when they're dying? Say, pale. Or gray. So here is, when he looks at the colors that he's doing here with the horse, he is bringing forth the tribulation. So the pale horse is literally livid for a corpse-like signifying death. So when you look at the first 21 months of the tribulation period, they're going to be a huge result in life. It says 1/4 of the whole world's population is going to die. So let's just do this here. If you don't believe in the rapture, and you're going to go through it, at this time, the world's population went to 7 billion this year. So if you think God is, you know, if God does things with numbers, and he's going to do something this year, wouldn't it be amazing he's going to wait till the fullness of the population came to a number that means significant to God? 7 billion. And if you look at that, if you can just fathom those things, now we're in the tribulation period with 7 billion plus, which if you can look, just say if you look at the time, if it would be 7 billion plus, and you look at 1/4 of the people being killed at this time, that equates to being, like this here, 1.7 billion people are going to be killed in this part of their life. And this time, almost 2 billion people are going to be killed at this time. 2 billion. Do you know how many is in America? You know how many people's in America? 320 million? 320 million's here.

wild beasts of the field. This is a supernatural event that's going to take place. Because here's what it says. Some will be killed by the edge of the sword, some by hunger, and some by the wild beasts of the field. And this could literally mean that there is a revolt from the animal kingdom against man. And I believe that because it's supernatural. This is not natural. This is not a natural judgment. Because I believe at the beginning of time, Adam was able to name the animals. Adam, I believe Adam was able to communicate with animals in a different way than we are now. Some believe that animals were able, some animals could speak. Some theologians believe that that animals could speak. But after the fall of man and after the time that left and that went away, I'm just trying to tell you what some say. We also know that there was no fear of animals with Noah that went, or man at that time. So animals, I mean, I don't know where they get all these dinosaurs running or whatever. They have all these animals chasing whoever. There was no fear of man at that time. Birds could come and they would land. It was just a different time. But the Bible tells us that when Noah came off the ark and that he was getting ready to sacrifice now animals, seven clean to the Lord, and the unclean were released, is that he said that he would put enmity between them and that there would always be fear of man and animals then. And because now what takes place is that animals now become food for man. Until that time, they were all vegetarians. They didn't eat meat. But that's what they believe. And at this time is when now God has given the animals, Noah, to eat meat, animals for that. And then the fear of men and animals was placed into them. In both of them, I believe, too. If they didn't, they learned. So now what takes place in this judgment, the fourth seal, what takes place is that they are killed, and it says, by the wild beasts of the field, that they believe that something happens, because you've got to realize it's all supernatural. All the laws that you know of have changed because it's supernatural. You say, I don't believe all that. Well, it says some believe that there are many are killed by the wild beasts of the field, so that what happens by the wild beasts of the field is that because things have changed and it's a supernatural judgment of God on the earth, is that that is taken away from man and now animals start to attack man. They're not afraid of them anymore. All of them, I mean, they turn on man, whether it be packs of dogs. So you think dogs are huggable, lovable, and can you know, not only, you think about this here, listen, dogs, cats, animals, where you have having attacks from I'm thinking about possums. I'm thinking about their teeth. Have you ever been around a possum and a possum show you a tooth or raccoon? You seen those teeth in out in the woods? Have you ever been out in the woods and you had one of them climb up in your tree? You know, and there is a natural fear. Listen, there's a natural fear between man, the animal, and you can go, hey, turn your light on. Don't shine on them, shine on you. Hey, he's afraid of you. You're afraid of him, but he's afraid of you. You don't need to see him. You know who he is. He needs to see you. Put the light on your face. Hey, this is Henry up here. I've done that. I know what I'm talking about. I've done that. I've lived this experience. Hey, what tree are you in? He was on a tree right next to me. But it's a natural fear. But in this time, the fear is taken away. And that the animals now have turned to attack people. To where even snakes will, listen, they will get away from you. If you leave them alone, they'll get away from you. But in this here, listen, and what happens here, it's not a matter now of it, is that now they're seeking out man. See, not only do you have the enemies of famine and death and war and all these things, you have the animal kingdom who has now turned on man and destroying to kill men. This is a terrible time to live in. And this is just one of the seals, one of the judgments. Well, I think what has happened is that our nations have become so interdependent upon each other to where, even though we could be energy

0: energy free ourselves, you know, from dependent, from anybody, independent, that by design, God's not going to let us. He will not let us. I don't believe that God's going to allow us to go through, to be independent, that we could maintain ourselves. So that the food, a lot of our food is sent out. A lot of our food is sent out. A lot of food we bring in. I mean, everything that we get, clothing and everything, there's no clothes made here, are there? So then, if something like that happened and we've lost our connection with China, where will we get our stuff at? I mean, we're talking about once the clothes and all your stuff, and I mean, you got to think about the interdependence we have between everybody, and then it being taken away. And then, of course, we're talking about, I believe when we talk about, let's talk about the first two things that you do when you go into war is knock out two things. What is it? First two things, power and communications. You knock your communications out, you knock your power out. You do those two things, and then you pretty much have got your enemy where he cannot see you, he cannot hear you, he cannot communicate. So when those kind of things happen, I want you to think about what we just went through with just a storm here. And don't think about it just being an electrical grid that was down. Just think about you have no phone. Listen here. Nobody has no phones in their house. It's all through towers by design. Because if you at least had your phone lines that used to be hardwired into your houses and all, at least your phone systems could stay up even if the whole world was falling down around you. But by design, you can't now, can you? You said, I don't need that no more. Well, and that's exactly what's happening, is that we're getting, so we're so dependent on something, so you knock something out, and we're all out. So communications go out. And then nobody, I mean, it's like nobody knows anything. I mean, some people are not going to be able to get from here to the front of the building without their GPS on their phone. It's not, they're going to be lost. They're not going to know how they did it. That most houses don't even have maps in them no more. If you can't put a map to go anywhere to do anything. You couldn't get from here. I couldn't go to Columbia. I can now. I can go anywhere. But when this happens and all the internet's down and your GPS is down and your satellites are down, I mean, there's going to be people, they're not going to know where to go and how to go anywhere to do anything. That's how, I'm talking about, that's how devastating that this thing's going to be. And all it's going to take is an electrical EMP pulse, electrical magnetic pulse. And there's not that what they're concerned about is releasing a nuclear weapon in America. They are concerned about releasing a suitcase weapon in an airplane on a rider, on a glider, or on a, you know, on a two, on a one prop airplane, and releasing a nuclear weapon for an EMP pulse. That an EMP pulse, electromagnetic pulse, when it goes like that, here's what happens, is that it will destroy all your electrical communications, all your electrical grid, all your electrical phones, all your all the communication towers. Right when it pulses, boom, pew, that pulse takes place. Everything is destroyed. And new cars. But the reason is, let me tell you, there's a reason. And the reason is because that we have on all our electronic devices, on our computers and all our things like that, we have built in, or they built in, or we put into them, devices that will shunt an electric shock to the system. It will shunt it to ground, and it will save and protect your equipment. And it's all by timing, transient timing. It's by a timing thing. It is so, it happens and it shunts it to ground, saves your equipment. The EMP pulse is so fast that no matter what they have, cannot stop the pulse from running through all your equipment. Even though you have all of this devices on there to shunt it there, the only thing that can save your equipment is called a Faraday cage. A Faraday cage is a metal box, and your equipment is placed inside that metal box. And inside that metal box is all your stuff is protected, and around it, it's like a metal box all the way around it, or just say a metal building. And all the building is grounded, all this ground. So what, when the EMP pulse comes, it wraps itself around the building, and it's all taken to ground. And your stuff inside it is saved. It's called a Faraday cage. And you can build these things. You can buy these things. And if you want to stay here through all that stuff, well, you go right ahead. I'm believing that I'm going to see the Faraday cage from heaven looking down. So I know what that is. But those are the EMP pulses and the things that, that a lot of the doomsday preppers and all these different things that they are preparing for. And I understand the lightning strikes. I mean, I worked at a place before where we prepared for lightning strikes. So I understand the mechanics of it, the electrical mechanics of it, of the lightning strike. And but when this happens, there's nothing that we have that can stop it. And that's all that the Middle East, and that's what our president and these people are concerned about. They are concerned about what I told you. Not so much detonating a bomb that's going to destroy America, but just one that destroys our grid, all of our electrical systems. You go home, that means that electrical power that you have at home, that power meter you have at home, it doesn't pass power through it no more, because why? It's burnt up. There's no power in your house. Nothing on the grid. Nothing's getting out. Everything's going to blank out. So that's just one of the things that will take place. So you take your communications down. You take your power down. And when you do that, then even generators that you have at home that they just bought, it will run through those generators. That's not plugged up, not working. It just runs through all your devices that quick. When it runs through them, it just burns them all up, even though they're sitting there idle. So they don't work. The only way that you can protect them is how. No cars run. No Amazon. No eBay. No UPS mail. No USP mail. And when we talk about all this thing, God gives us a snapshot when the next seal is opened. When the next seal is opened here, it's the fifth seal. It's the tribulation martyrs are revealed. God shows us that during this time, in this period here, I'll go ahead and tell you, in this period here, the tribulation martyrs, God opens a seal up and he shows us revelation. And he shows us that there are saints, martyrs, who have happened through this period of time, have been killed, and that they find their souls under the altar in heaven. And the Bible talks about how they've been given a white robe, and they have a voice that says, "How long, Lord, until we be, what had happened to us be justified?" And he says, "Just a little longer, just a little longer. There's many more to come." And so many says that they believe that this is a time of a rapture. But it's not. It is a time to where, on the chart, there were many souls have been killed. They didn't take the mark. They didn't follow Antichrist. And there's millions and millions and millions who are under there. And God gives us, I'm trying to tell you, you know why God does this here? God reveals this in his word so that people will know, if I don't take the mark, I know what will happen to me. He lets us know that those people who go to follow Jesus, that they said, "I'm going to follow the Lord," that will be their place where, and someone says, well, anyway, tells them where they're at. He gives us revelation to where they're at, and he is giving them a white robe. None of the other saints that have went up have had their white robe yet. These have their white robe. We are in heaven. If we believe that we have went pre-rapture, pre-trib, we are in heaven. But these are given white robes of martyrs' robes. And it's just a matter of time before they will receive their resurrection. They're not resurrected yet. Just like we believe we're in heaven, present, absent from the body, present with the Lord. Their spirit is in heaven. Their soul is in the ground. Their body's in the earth. Wherever how it was destroyed, and there will come a resurrection for them. So they will receive their glorified body to what they have. That's that next seal of the tribulation martyrs. The fifth seal is received in that. And then the sixth seal. Let's look at this here. The catastrophe that's on earth. While we're talking, we're going to go ahead and say it all. There's a catastrophe on earth that takes place in the sixth seal. When the sixth seal's open, the earth is violently shaken. And then when the earth is violently shaken, it's shaken by a giant earthquake. It's indicative of the days of God's wrath. Now, this is just an amazing thing when you study this out and you look at what God is showing us is here, that is following the persecution of his saints, God shows great displeasure for what has happened. God shows great displeasure. You've killed all that. You've got to realize that all these believers have been killed at the wrath of the devil. Huh? It'd been released. Famine, war, false peace, all this is happening. These are events that are happening on the earth, that the physical shaking of the earth is caused by volcanic eruptions, that they believe that this was happening. All these things will take place on the earth at that time. And there have been earthquakes before that have been released, or volcanoes that have been released. Who remembers Mount St. Helens being released? I mean, miles and miles and miles, and just of the sun. Listen, the sun turned to darkness. The moon looked like it was blood when you looked through the haze that was around there for miles around the place. Can you imagine this happening worldwide? This happens worldwide because of the sixth seal that's being released. And the Bible talks about how that, in verse 13, how that meteors will fall to the ground and hit the earth. Great meteors will fall. God's judgment bringing upon the earth. And I'm talking about people crying out to God. And one of the things that says this here, is, as I like this here, it says that it's the great day of God's wrath has come. And it's the portion of the scripture where it talks about how that the heavens, listen, now when the Bible talks about how like the heavens will roll back like a scroll, let's look at it. Can we find it here so we can read this here real quick? And the heaven departed as a scroll when it rolled together, and every mountain and island removed out of their places. And the kings of the earth and the great men and the rich and the men and the chief captains and the mighty men and every bondman and every free man, and look at verse 16, said to the mountains and the rocks, fall on us and hide us from, listen, look at this here. Look at what he says. And hide us from what? The face of him that sits on the throne and from the wrath of the Lamb. For the great day of the wrath is come, and who shall be able to stand? That when you look at this here, and when he tells us that the heavens will roll back like a scroll, they believe that what is happening, listen here, as the judgments on the earth is happening, great volcanic, ground shaking, earth events, terrible, that God will do this here. He will roll back the heavens like a scroll. Look at it. Roll the heavens back like a scroll, and men who are on the earth will be able to look into the heavens and be able to see Jesus sitting on the throne. Look at what he says. And they would say that we want to hide our face from him who sits on the throne. God is revealing. He lets people know on the earth, and they try to hide from him. Who can hide from him? Who can withstand this day? And God lets them know that the judgment that's coming upon the earth is coming from Almighty God. See, God does this thing different than what we think. We think, well, they're not going to know what's going on. It's going to be so supernatural that our minds cannot imagine the awful things that's going to happen when God, listen here, and the angels roll back the heavens like a scroll, and they can, and the unregenerate man can look and see into heaven where Jesus is at. And who, and what does it say? They say, let the rocks and the mountains fall upon us. Let us, how can we hide our face from him who sits upon the throne? Wow. And from the wrath of the Lamb. For the great day of the wrath is come, and who shall be able to stand? And I mean, these people who say they believe they're going through the trib period, I'm telling you what. I don't see how anybody's going to survive this. I don't see how anybody's going to survive this thing. Because God is bringing supernatural judgment on the earth. Father, we love you. Thank you for today. Thank you for your blessings. Thank you for your word. God, help us to prepare for the last days, the end time. Give us revelation. Give us understanding. Lord, I pray for the souls who do not know you. I pray, God, that you would save men through the preaching and the teaching of your word. Father, that you would raise the awareness in their hearts and their life that Jesus Christ is coming quickly, and that there is a place of safety in him, as it was with Noah's day, that judgment fell on Jesus. And there is a place of safety that we can get into. I pray, God, that you would reveal that place unto these people, Father, who will hear this afar. God, I pray that you will save their souls and give them a place of repentance. Father, we thank you for what you're going to do with your church in the last days. Help us to be the fighting force, the delivering force in these last days to help harvest those before this wicked time comes. God, we thank you for all that you're going to do. with this ministry. In Jesus' name we pray. All God's people says, God bless you. Thank you for coming tonight.
1: I want to thank you for tuning in today. And remember, be sober, be vigilant, for your adversary, the devil, walketh about as a roaring lion, seeking whom he may devour. Tune in next week for Standing on the Edge of Tribulation. I want to thank you for tuning in today. And remember, be sober, be vigilant, for your adversary, the devil, walketh about as a roaring lion, seeking whom he may devour. Tune in next week for Standing on the Edge of Tribulation. We are living in the last days. Religious deception abounds. There are many voices in the world. Satan beckons, come this way. The rapture of the church is at hand. The Antichrist, the beast. Are you concerned about the end times? Answers, instructions, directions. Stay tuned to Standing on the Edge of Tribulation. Now I'm your host, Henry Schaefer. Let's move into today's program for the answers you are searching for.
0: We go through one thing that, as I went through my studies and all, a lot of times we don't look at the other books that are in the Bible as we're studying through the book of Revelation. Here's something that you need to know. The book of Zechariah, Old Testament, is actually a miniature book of Revelation. If you go through the book of book of Zechariah, you can read it and you will see many of the parallels that's happening here in the book of Revelation. One of the things is that if you look at Zechariah chapter 6 and verse 2, let's go over and look at that real quick just to show you why am I saying that. It's Haggai, Zechariah, Malachi. So Malachi being the last book, then it's the one right before it. Look at it here in Zechariah chapter 6 and verse 2. Look at what he says here and look at verse 1. And I turned and lifted up mine eyes and looked and beheld there were four chariots out of heaven, two mountains, and two mountains were mountains of brass. And the first chariot were red horses, and the second chariot black horses, and the third chariot white horses, and the fourth chariot grizzled and bay horses. And I answered and said unto the angel that talked with me, what are these, my Lord? And the angel answered and said, these are the four spirits of heaven which go forth from standing before the Lord to all the earth. The black horses are there. Then it goes on to tell where the horses are coming from and what they represent. Well, many see the correlation between these four horses here with chariots with the four horsemen of the apocalypse, looking at things like that. So I just want to let you know that it says the first chariot, the red horses, Zechariah 6 and 2, there's no indication of where that horse is going, 6 and verse 2. And then the second chariot, the black horses, is going into the north country. The third chariot, white horses, following the black horses. And then the fourth chariot, grizzled horses, went into the south country. So in Zechariah, they are chariots. In Revelation, they are single horses. But they're parallels. You know that a lot of times that God shows us different things at looking at. Remember, I tried to tell you about the same thing, looking at it different ways. God gives more indication. So when you read the book of Zechariah, you're going to find out it parallels the book of Revelation much together in those things. Here is one thing that I want to share with you as we're going also into this. Because when we get through the studies, the Lord willing, I'm going to go through some things a book that Perry Stone has, and it talks about the Antichrist rising. It talks about unleashing the beast. We're going to go through that. I mentioned this some time ago. If you've not got the book, you need to get the book and you need to read it, because it is one of the most awesome books I have ever read about the end time, tying the end times into the book of Revelation that's taking place, especially with the Islamic move that's in the Middle East right now. And that, with that being said, there's some things that I need to make sure that I touch on before we go any further into the book of Revelation here. When you look in Revelation chapter 6, when it talks about the white horse on the with being Antichrist, the Muslims also teach that they're in the last days, they will have an end time leader, which is called the Mahdi. And when you look at what is written in their Bible, in the Quran, concerning the things that are happening here in Book of Revelation, there is much of the same parallel. Now, if you believe in what I'm saying, then we know that just what we believe, we know that one spirit, God's spirit, authored the Book of Revelation. We believe that the enemy authored, is not of God, authored the Quran. And with those being said, that the devil always takes truth, and what he will do, he will twist it. He will twist it to make it seem like it's just like being true, like truth of God's word. That is what's happened when you read the things that are happening in the Quran versus the things that are happening in the Bible. And when you look at it, a lot of it is, you got to realize there is truth there, but a lot of it is error there also. So they teach, the Quran teaches, the Muslims teach, that there will be an end time leader which is called the Mahdi. And the Mahdi will appear in the end of the days, and guess what it says in their Bible? It says he will be riding upon a white horse. So when they read, even looking at this here, they know who the Mahdi is here in the four horsemen of the apocalypse. The Mahdi will kill by beheading any Jews and Christians who do not convert. Let's look at it here in Revelation chapter 20 and verse 4. Let's read that one passage of scripture, Revelation 20 and verse 4. Here's what it says. And I saw thrones, and they sat upon them, and judgment was given unto them. And I saw the souls of them that were beheaded for the witness of Jesus and for the word of God, and which had not worshipped the beast, neither was neither his image, neither has received his mark upon their foreheads or their hands. And they lived and reigned with Christ 1,000 years. So they believe that the Mahdi will kill by beheading any Jew and any Christian who won't convert. That's their mission. Their mission is submission. That all will submit to Islam. Many believe that the religion that the Antichrist will have will be the Islamic religion. And he will take that religion, just like they are in the Middle East now. They're not going to go in with something new in the Middle East. It's going to take the religion that's there and going to use it, and they're going to use it just to do the things that the Antichrist needs to have done. The Mahdi, they say that the Mahdi will rule for 7 or 10 years, according to whatever Islamic scholar that they look at. So anyway, they believe that that is what will happen. In that Muslims will use Islam to be a tool used in the hands of the enemy. Well, and one of the things too is that when we say this here, is that Antichrist will make a treaty, as we've said and we have taught you in the past. Well, and then there will be a 7-year treaty made with Israel, which will be false peace. Islam teaches that there will be 4 agreements that will come out of the Romans. The Rome that will come, and they will use those to bring peace in the Middle East. Islam believes it will be a 7-year agreement with the Mahdi. So when they see, listen, when they see this Antichrist there out of the Roman area wanting to bring peace in the Middle East, their Bible is going to be saying the same thing. He's going to be from Rome. And he's going to bring peace for 7 years. Isn't that amazing how that the devil would take that information and give it to this group over here so that they'll be looking at the same thing that we're looking at. We're going to see it's Antichrist and what he's doing. They're going to look at it saying that this is the Mahdi, the one that they've been waiting for to bring about, usher in their kingdom on the earth. Does that make sense what I'm saying to everybody? So you need to know this. Going into tribulation and looking at how these things are going to be pieced together, And when we study the book Unleashing the Beast later on, it'll be a lot more detailed than what I'm telling you. But you've got to be able to put the giant pieces together to be able to make these things happen. And remember, when we talk about this here, the Islamic wars and jihadists are in the following countries. Look at it here. Indonesia, Nigeria, Sudan, Pakistan, Afghanistan, Iran, Lebanon, Iraq, and Israel. About 90% of all the wars and civil uprisings involve, you ready for it, Muslim and Islamic countries. All of them over there. Muslims teach that they will dominate the world by the 21st century through the sword. That's what they're looking at. By 2020, you ready for this? By 2020, 1/4 of all the world will be Muslim, is what they're teaching. The fastest growing religion in America is what? Muslims. That's exactly how it is here. So the red horse takes peace by fighting wars through the earth, and there's going to be food shortages, and no doubt there will be a lot of fights that's over the food. Now, the reason why I'm saying this here to take the time is I want to show you that when the fourth seal of the pale horse opens, we told you about the great sword that would be used, whether it be some type of weapon, some great nuclear weapon or something like that. But don't forget the ties to the Muslim view also. The Islamic view is this here, is that the sword, hunger and famine, causes, ready for this, for 1/4 of the world to die. Well, when you look at the Muslim countries, and if the Muslim population is 1/4 of the world, Muslim community, then you understand why there's such great control from Antichrist over the food and over the shortages and all those things, because he's Muslim and he's going to want to protect who he's got, his people. He's going to let the rest starve, going to let the rest, and they'll be fighting to have all these resources to make those things happen. You're on the same page with me. There's a sword, is if you look at the sword of here in Revelation chapter 6 and verse 8 with the pale horse. When we talk about that sword, you know, the Islamic symbol is a great sword that was given to the Muslims. When you see the sword of what? What is it called? The sword of, say it, Islam. The sword of Islam is what their symbol is, and submission. Either you'll submit or you will submit to the sword of Islam, which would be that. Wow, isn't that amazing? In those things there. So let's look at this here. We're going to talk about now. I wanted to bring you up to now where we're at. The next three seals are important. The fifth seal of the martyrs. Look at it here in Revelation chapter 6 and verse 9. And when he had opened the fifth seal, I saw under the altar the souls of them that were slain for the sword, for the word of God, and for the testimony which they held. And they cried with a loud voice, saying, "How long, O Lord, holy and true, dost thou not judge and avenge our blood on them that dwell on the earth?" And white robes were given to every one of them, and it was said unto them that they should rest yet a little season, until their fellow servants also and their brethren that should be killed as they were should be fulfilled. Wow, so, and if you look at this seal here taking place, these people are killed in early tribulation by beheading. Now, when you think about beheading, we think about when we look over in the Middle East and we see how that they saw somebody's head off today. Or if you remember what took place in England, where there was a soldier that was walking down the road and he was attacked by a Muslim, and he was there on YouTube or video, and he actually beheaded the soldier who was there because he was had been in a Muslim country fighting his people, and he cut their heads off. And we think that that's a terrible thing, but I want you to know they've been cutting heads off since the time of David and Goliath. That's just part of what they do over there, is cut heads off. But with that being said, you know that if you go in that part of the world, probably, and you know, we even had some of our own hostages over there who were taken, had their heads sawed off while they were alive. They saw their head off with a saw. or some were hacked, their heads were hacked off with a hatchet in that. But here the Bible tells us that these people are killed early in tribulation by beheading. Now, they are under the altar. Now, here's what I want to tell you, that their location of them, when you look at the throne room in heaven, and you go there, you're going to find that in the temple in heaven, that there is a golden altar. And that's where you're going to see in just a little bit where the incense are offered before the Lord. What we see patterned in the Old Testament is what's patterned in heaven. Things that are, what we see in the earth are things that are patterned after things that are in heaven. For instance, let me tell you this here. Remember the four beasts that were in heaven. The four beasts that were around the throne. Here's what they had. They had the head of a man, the face of a man, the face of an ox, the face of an eagle, and the face of a lion. Who remembers? Things in the earth are patterned after those things that are here on the earth. Let me see if I can find it here. When Moses set up the tabernacle in the wilderness, and you had the four tribes, north, south, east, and west, that were around them, around the tabernacle in the wilderness. Remember, things that are on the earth are patterned after things that are in heaven. So when you look in heaven, you see the four beasts with those faces that are there. Let's see if we can find that in the tabernacle, around the tabernacle, in the earth. You ready for it? So when you look at this here, and you look at the tabernacle that's in the wilderness, you're going to find, if you look out the eastern, to the east, at the tabernacle, and that eastern sky, when the sun came up and first broke the eastern sky, and if you were in the east, you could look directly into the temple through the gates and straight in. That is the sun rising, looking into the east. Remember that tribe there looking into the east? That was the tribe of Judah that would be towards the east. Guess what the emblem for the tribe of Judah is? Say, lion. Say the lion. You can see in heaven now there is a lion face, one of the four beasts that are there looking at this. You look to the west and you will see Ephraim. Ephraim, his symbol was the ox that he had. He was one of strength. To the south was Reuben. His symbol was the face of a man. And then if you look, the head of the north, Dan, his symbol was an eagle. So when you look at the things that's in the earth, and you look at the tabernacle that was there with Moses as he laid everything out, this is where you're to be at. Then you'll look and you'll see in heaven, you'll see that there's the heavenly four living creatures in Christ. This is what Moses saw in the tabernacle. One was the head of a lion. One had the head of an ox. One had the head of a man. And one had the head of an eagle. So let's look at it here. You ready for it? Is that the head of the lion, which is Jesus, everything that you see has to point back to Christ. If it doesn't point back to Christ, then it doesn't make sense why God reveals it to us. So here's what happens. The head of the lion is of Judah. The ox is in Mark's gospel. He is the servant in Mark's gospel. The head of a man, Luke's gospel, all the way through Luke's gospel, he is the son of man. And in the eagle, Jesus is the eternal word, like John's gospel. And of course, the head of the lion, that is the lion of the tribe of Judah, that's Matthew's gospel. Those things that you see in heaven, and you see everything is patterned in the earth, is patterned after things in heaven. Where was I going at? That when you see the tabernacle, you can see things in heaven. When you get inside the temple, get inside the tabernacle, there was the golden altar was a place where they offered up the incense at. The priest did that. The tribulation martyrs here, they were killed early in the tribulation, and they are under the altar. Did you see it there in Revelation chapter 6, 9 to 11, that they are under the altar? Now, when you think about things in heaven, remember I told you that there is no gravity in heaven. People think that people just get to this gravity thing, that things are just, it's totally different. Gravity doesn't exist there. You're going to see the altar that is there, and these tribulation saints, these tribulation martyrs, guess where they're at? He says they are under the altar. So what it is, now you're going to see that there are elders, the 20 and 4 elders, they are there on this one whole platform. And you're going to see Christ there, you're going to see the throne there, and when you look at the altar that is there, and the golden altar that is there, you can step back and look, and under the altar is where the tribulation saints are actually at. Now the reason I'm saying that is because what has happened is that when the rapture took place, paradise was empty. When the dead in Christ went up, and those who are believers in Christ on the earth, that paradise, Abraham's bosom, was emptied of all those who were dead in Christ, and they went up. And, you ready? And then, of course, the living saints, they had went up. So what happens to the people who are martyred during the tribulation, who are Christians, who doesn't turn, there when they die, they go to the paradise in heaven right below the altar. And that's where they are at, waiting. That's what you just read, waiting until them to be, there has to be a place for them to go. Until the resurrection takes place for them. Does that make sense what I'm saying? So, that's just, I thought it was kind of interesting myself. I want to know where they're at. I'm sorry, because, you know, I'm going to be there, and I'm going to be in the throne room, and I'm going to be there, and I'm going to see John, and I'm going to see all these things, and I'm going to, guess what I'm going to look for? I'm going to look under the altar. I want to see all the souls and all that have made it. You know, that's through the tribulation. You're going to be able to see them populated in there. This is reality. This isn't fantasy, like some book somewhere. Well, it's only the Bible, because it's truth. So anyway, this is the best that many of them see that they are. So they are under the altar, the location of paradise in the third heaven. That's where they are at. In the base of the altar, it was where the blood was sacrificed and poured out in the Old Testament. And you're going to see much of this here also. They are crying for the vengeance and will receive it at the end of tribulation. Revelation 6 and verse 10. And they were given white robes and were to rest for just a little season. Hey, just hold on. Won't be long and you'll be out from there. And here with us. Now you're going to see a change here in just a few moments. So these are the tribulation martyrs in heaven. They're the elders are standing there on the throne floor. Their martyrs are resting under the throne room floor. And the floor of the temple is crystal. And John could see through the crystal floor what he was seeing. Does that make sense? That's why he's writing where they're at. Now, so now what takes place? That when the sixth seal is released now, there is cosmic activity that takes place with this sixth seal being released. It's Revelation chapter 6. Look at it here in verse 12. Here's what it says, the sixth seal. And I beheld when he had opened the sixth seal, and lo, there was a great earthquake, and the sun became black as sackcloth of hair, and the moon became as blood, and the stars of heaven fell to the earth, even as a fig tree cast her untimely figs, when she is shaken of a mighty wind. And the heaven departed as a scroll when it rolled together, and every mountain and island were moved out of their places. And the kings of the earth and great men and the rich men and the chief captains, the mighty men and every bondman and every free man hid themselves in the dens and the rocks of the mountains. And what they say, fall on us and hide us from the face of him that sitteth on the throne and from the wrath of the Lamb, for the great day of the wrath is come, and who shall be able to stand it? Let's go to the sixth seal here real quick again. When we look at the shaking of the earth quakes and it shakes the earth. The sun, the moon are dark and it's bloody, and the stars will fall to the earth. In verse 16, when it talks about the stars falling to the earth, and to do the word studies, in the Greek, it is actual meteorites that will hit the earth. And, you know, this could be caused by the shaking of the earth, could be by an asteroid. These things can happen, the earthquakes, an asteroid, volcanic eruptions, tsunamis. All of those things that happen when... These are all supernatural judgments when we talk about this here. Seven types of men that go into hiding. Isn't that amazing? When you look at this here and he lists the type of men who go into hiding, seven types. That's God's number that he uses here. So there are seven different kinds of men. and men are hiding in dens and caves and underground bunkers and chambers. Think about our government right now. They're building, and they have their bunkers to withstand nuclear explosions. And well, let me just say this here. I worked in Barnwell, South Carolina, back in 1974 as an electrician there at the Allied General Nuclear Services. I worked in a place, and it was designed in such a way that we were told, and if you look at how a nuclear building is constructed, it was able to take that building in your hand and tumble it four times, roll it four times, and nothing move on the inside. That is how that tough that building is built. And if you've ever worked in a nuclear facility, I'm not talking about just working, I'm talking about building. We built it. I built it. I was in the walls that was 4 and 5 foot thick running conduit through the walls. I'm the one who was, and it was a stainless steel conduit running them through the walls and doing things like that. Well, it was built in such a way so nothing would move. That's just Allied General Nuclear Services up here that never went online. You know, Carter gave that to the Germans, I believe. Thank you, Brother Carter. Gave it to the Germans. But anyway, give away all our stuff away. It's almost like Barack Obama's doing. He's giving it all away. Well, anyway, maybe another time. But anyway, that's what has happened. And when you look at all these bunkers that people have built all around, if they built that thing just to tumble four times, look what our senators and all these trillions of dollars that we are pumping into. Where does it go at? The underground. Underground. So that they can have a place to live when all this stuff happens. Because, you know, they are preparing for apocalypse. They are preparing for apocalypse. They know that something's coming. And you and I, who are just common people, God says you don't have. The only way you need to prepare is you need to prepare in Jesus. If you are prepared serving Jesus, that is your way of escape out of this apocalypse that's coming upon the earth. It's not digging a hole, getting in the ground somewhere, but it's just anchoring yourself in Jesus Christ. And if you will serve Him and turn your life over to Him, and someone says, "Well, I don't understand why we're studying the Book of Revelation." I showed you at the beginning that it was a special blessing to those who read and study and understand and keep the words of this prophecy. So that's why we want to study the Book of Revelation, because the more you learn and the more you show yourself a workman of the Word of God that can rightly divide the Word of God, then that's what we're trying to do. Somebody shout amen. So anyway, Jesus is the answer even in these terrible times that they're in. So let's look at this here. The summary is this here. Why is it so bad that's taking place? Did I say this here? Why is it so bad in a place like this here? It's like this here, is that the wrath of God is being poured out. You're going to find out in the Book of Revelation, you need to look for two terms. One term is the wrath of God, and the other term is the wrath of the Lamb. And when you look at the wrath of God and the wrath of the Lamb, that they are two different things, but both of them are judgment that's on the earth. The wrath of the Lamb is one that's released. The other one is the wrath of the Lamb. And I want you to know, why is it so bad at this time? It's because the wrath of the devil is being unleashed on the earth at the same time. I mean, he knows. I don't think you really realize what he's doing is he is seeking trophies for himself. He'll stand and mock God on judgment. God's going to give you an opportunity to defend yourself if you're at the great white throne judgment. Now tell me why you wouldn't serve me. Go ahead and give me your time. Go ahead and get, he's going to give you time. But because you're going to be your own advocate there. Because Jesus will be our advocate at the Bema seat when he'll stand for us. But in the great white throne judgment, listen at this here. And the devil is going to have a time of judgment too. The devil will be judged. He already knows what his end is. He's going to be judged too. And he's going to stand there because he knows his judgment and going to laugh at God. He's going to give him his time. He's going to get the one great big laugh. And he's going to hold all those who have followed him to the pit of hell as a trophy before God. That's why, if I'm just trying to tell you, that's why, if you don't understand, he did that with Job, and he did that with others that were there. Have you not considered, God said, have you considered my servant Job? I mean, this is a thing that is between us, God and the devil. And so what will happen here is that this wrath is poured out on the devil, and not only that, the wrath of the devil is being poured out, and the devil is seeking trophies. He wants souls to go to hell with him. And look at what he's doing in the world with all the drugs and all the things that are happening and all the deception that's happening in the world now. That's his trophies. And when one dies and go to hell, that's a trophy that he holds up to God. This is mine. Hey, I got this one. But then there are God there when God holds his trophies up too. And God is the victor. We know that. So all I can tell you is I want to be on the winning side of this thing. And then not only is the wrath of God being poured out, not only is the wrath of the Lamb being poured out, not only is the wrath of the devil being poured out, but now it's nation against nation. It's nation against nation, and all these wars and all these things are taking place. So it's the wrath of nations that is happening on the earth at this time. It is a horrible, horrible time.
1: I want to thank you for tuning in today. And remember, be sober, be vigilant, for your adversary, the devil, walketh about as a roaring lion, seeking whom he may devour. Tune in next week for Standing on the Edge of Tribulation.
2: First Timothy, I believe, is the third chapter, and most of you probably already know that chapter. Amen? Love it. Amen? That's right. Paul was writing Timothy, and he was telling him that if a man is out of office of a bishop or an elder or a leader, he was giving him the qualification. And as we go down into the fourth verse, he says, one that does what? Rule. And we understand the word rule means to manage. So when you begin to talk about manage, you look at a supermarket or a clothes store. So a person that's going to manage, they got to have a vision. Amen. They got to have a vision because they got to have an overall picture of how everything's supposed to work. And they got to feel responsible. So he said, one that rules well. Not halfway, not in, not feel like I want to do it some days and some days I don't. Not married, but yet I'm single. How many know when you're married, there's a certain aroma about you? Come on, there's a certain spirit. I've seen two married people set together and seem like they didn't want to be set together. You could tell something was wrong. See, when you got the Spirit of God, you can see stuff. Come on, you can pick up stuff. And that don't mean you got to go tell everybody, because God don't give intercessors stuff because they talk, but he give it to them because they know how to pray for you. No doubt there's people in here that see what you're going through with, and they ain't saying nothing, but they're saying, God, work it out. Come on, am I right? Amen. So we see here in the Word of God, one that ruled well his own house, having his children subjected with all gravity. And it says, for if a man know not how to rule or manage his own house, how should he take care of the church of God? Let's go real quickly to the other famous scripture, 1 Timothy 5. Any. But if any provide, somebody say provide. Now, we understand that in this particular chapter, there's above it, he's talking about the widows and how the family should take care of their own. And we look at that word provided, and first thing we think about is providing food and clothes and shelter, and that's right. But can I take it to another level? There are other areas of your family life that you need to be providing for. There's affection, there's emotion, there's attention. There's affirmation, there's affirmation. Come on. Many times you got to feel like it's my job to affirm you. It's my job to encourage you. It's my job to make sure you get the amount of attention that you need. I don't want you to get the attention from the person at the job. Ooh, you got some good smelling cologne. I know your husband told me he never noticed me. I know your wife. She never saw it. How many hear me? See, you got to understand, it's more to it than just the natural stuff. Everybody got needs. It's not good when you're single to be needy, but when you get married, you ought to have a need meter. Come on now. You ought to have a need meter. Somebody that meets my need. Somebody that satisfies me. Somebody that encourages me. Somebody that can pick me up. What's wrong, baby? What you going through? Come on. Going a little fast, but I'm gonna get there. I'm going somewhere. I want you to look at somebody and say, my first a vision for my first ministry. A vision for my first ministry. Paul was telling Timothy in so many words that if a person is going to do anything in the church, they got to first have a vision for their first ministry. Your first ministry is your home. Am I right? And so we're going to go to the book of Genesis. And we're going to see how when God made Adam, there were certain things he made. Now, we can get into the physical part because when you look at a man, God, I believe God gave him biceps and triceps and muscles. And all those things is for protection. God designed him to be a protector. God designed him to be a worker. So ain't no sense in saying God made me flaky. He didn't put no sugar in me when he made me, baby. He wasn't in doubt. He wasn't confused when he made me. Because he gave me muscles. He gave me stuff that told me, why you giving me this stuff? Because you're going to have to protect somebody. You're going to have to provide for somebody. You're going to have to carry somebody. You're going to have to be the strength for somebody. Single women's what you're looking for. You got to know what you're looking for, baby. Come on, you got to know what you're looking for. Come on, am I right? The Bible says, he who finds a wife, let him find you. If he can't find you, you ain't ready yet. And for all you know, God could be trying to protect you. Because there's some fools out there. And there's some folks you can connect with, it ain't easy to say it's over. Because they say, I don't want it to be over. Because everything glitter ain't gold. Can I get an amen? Let's go to the book of Genesis. Ain't gonna be before you too long. In the book of Genesis, the second chapter. Now God then made everything the earth, and he's needing somebody. He's needing a straw boss. He's needing somebody to run what he made. Because how many know God is the owner and we just a manager? We just good steward over everything we got belongs to him. Even though we act like it's ours and we don't want to help out and we don't want to do, but it still belongs to God. And he knows how to let you understand this is mine. The Lord gives it and the Lord does what? He takes it. Come on, am I right? So he knows how to bring you back into check. All right, listen to what it says here. In the 7, Genesis 2 and 7. And the Lord God formed man of the dust of the ground and breathed in him nostrils the breath of life, and man became a living soul. And the Lord God planted a garden east of Eden. Now God planted a garden. God, somebody say, God planted a garden. And he planted in East Eden, and there he put the man whom he had formed. And out of the ground made the Lord God to grow every tree that is pleasant to the sight, and for food the tree of life, also in the midst of the garden, and the tree of knowledge of good and evil. I'm going to skip down for time's sake. The 15th verse. Now the first thing we understand is God put him in the garden. East, and then all of a sudden now God sinned, and the Lord took the man and put him in the garden to dress and to keep it. First thing I want you to say is responsibility. Adam has no wife. He has nothing. Single men. One of the things you have to understand is that God designed you to be a responsible person. You say you want a woman. You say you want a wife. Are you responsible? Come on. Can we put anything in your hand? What are you responsible? How do you handle pressure? How do you handle bills? Come on. What is your credit like? Come on. How many hear me? How many jobs have you had? Do you have a car? Do you really want to work? Do you want to get out of debt? The first thing God gave Adam was responsibility. I'm putting you in the garden to take care of. He's prepared him to take care of his wife. So when you're single, this is why it's so important for the older men and the wives to see the men and see the women, to train the young women, because you got a child.

If you're struggling and you by yourself, you can't afford a mate. Ain't no sense in adding trouble to it. Come on. You can't afford a mate. I had to tell a family member of mine, I said, really, you can't afford a mate. I said, and you be honest with yourself. I said, you're struggling by yourself. You can't hardly keep gas in your car. You don't hardly have nowhere to stay. And you're talking about marriage. Control yourself. You ain't ready for it. And so God prepares Adam and he tells him, he says, you know, I'm putting you in this garden. Now the next thing he said, to dress it and keep it. So the dressing means I want you to cultivate. I want you to take care of it. So look at God. Everything he's doing, he's training man how to be a responsible person. He's training them how to take care of stuff. Well, if you're single, amen, you got to learn how to take care of stuff. Do you take care of your body hygiene? Do you take care of your clothes? Come on. Do you take care of your house? Do you take care of your yard? Come on. See, everything that God is doing as a single man. See, he's preparing, he's training. So God was training Adam. God ain't crazy. He know what he's doing. Training him. He said to dress it, cultivate it, take care of it. Come on, am I right? What is so ironic is that a woman will pick up somebody that look like they done drug them out of a hole somewhere. Because in a woman's mind, she feel like, oh, I can change him. And I'm not saying you can't change him, but there are some people you cannot change. I don't want to get someone I got to change to that degree. Because you already, the Bible says, you're no more twain but you're one. So you already got two worlds coming together, two cultures, two different people. Why in the world do I want to re-raise you? So brothers, you got to learn how to present yourself, how to make yourself be where God can give you somebody. God is not crazy. You said, Lord, I want your best. Well, God said, you're not at your best. I'm not giving you nobody to run them crazy. I'm not giving you nobody to make them backslide. Have you seen people almost lose out when they got married? I never will forget when me and my wife got married. And the thing about it is that if you haven't been trained properly, oh my God, whoever gets you, I had no father, never seen my father to this day, but I'm named after him, but never seen him. All the men in my life around me never groomed me, never prepared me. My mother did the best she could. She taught me how to work. See, you can have a job, but still don't know how to be a man. Come on, you can have a job, car, houses, but still don't know how to take care of a woman. Still don't know your... See, there's a role that a man has to know. What is your role? He said, my people perish for the lack of knowledge. He said, without a what? Without a what? Without a vision. The word vision means a redemption plan. You can't redeem yourself if you don't have a vision. You can't get yourself together. So I had no vision about being a husband. So when my wife met me, the most I had mentioned, I was a hard working mother. Because my mother was like, you know, if you're going to stay here, you're going to work. So at the age of 13, when you got the Social Security card, I started working. I started doing 10 hours like a little man. I started working like a little man. In the fields, hoeing cotton, working cattle, and everything. And so when my money came in, my mother was a good manager. She knew how to manage. So she would give me a little check And you know, I work all summer long, and then when school time come, I had all new clothes. She didn't play with my money. She didn't try to get over on me, because however a woman treats you when you're young, you'll get used to that stuff, and you'll want a mama when you get married. And a woman don't want to be your mama. She don't want another child. Am I right? She wants somebody to lead her. She want another man. She want a man to lead her. She don't need another son. Come on. Am I right? So what my mother did, she didn't know that she was overprotected, because one of my brothers had went to prison. So she was overprotected, but she taught me how to work. So every week I got my check, she would give me $5, say, go to the movie and bring me back some change or whatever. So the most I knew how to manage was how much?

0: Am I talking to anybody? What's the most you ever managed? What's the most? So the most I've managed was $5. So my pastor began to teach about marriage, and I get the cat by the tail, and I'm thinking, you know, I'm all in a bag of chips, and I'm about to drive us crazy. And come on. Because I haven't been prepared. And I don't care how much Jesus, I didn't cuss, I didn't drink, I was saved. My wife was attracted to me because of my prayer. She heard me on the radio crying out to God, praying. It wasn't my biceps, because when she saw me, I wasn't 100 pounds soaking wet. She said, I had a bird chest. I was nothing like, you know how you ladies come on, I want this kind of man. I want him gold in his mouth. I want him bow leg. I want this. I want a big chest. I want to, you know. You know, come on. I didn't mean to let the cat out the bag, but you know how it is. You got in your mind what kind of man you want. You know, if you fool yourself, not only is God listening, but Satan listening. So it just so happened that Satan was hearing, but God sent me. And all I had going for me was God. And you know, all I need is Jesus. You need the wisdom and the knowledge of Jesus. Come on. All I had what you call, one of the things I had, and I was teaching on last week, is what you call a checker. A checker is something that checks you. You know what I'm talking about? You know, you say a little something, you handle been to your wife, how you say, you know what, honey, God told me I'm sorry. That's the only thing I had going for me, because other than that, no wisdom, didn't know the first thing. When I remember, she had a child. So the first day I got married, I become a father and a husband. Quite a bit. Quite a challenge. For a man that hadn't managed no more than $5. My mother said I was her baby. She said, I don't care how grown you get, I'm getting married. She said, come sit in my lap. You're my baby. So that means she had not prepared me for what was ahead. How many of you sitting out there today have not prepared your child, your son? Come on, think about it. You're not going to always have them children, and they're not going to always be with you. The worst thing is when you make friends with your children. That's a big mistake there. That's the worstest thing, when you make friends and you want to club and party, you want to do all kind of crazy stuff with them. Come on. We feel like if I can't help you, I'm going to join. The devil is a lie. Am I right? So that was part of my problem in my marriage, is that the fact that I had not been trained. I knew how to work, but I could not manage. When I would go to the grocery store, and I'm saying this to help a lot of men, because sometimes, you know, when you first get married, yes, you are the manager, you are the head, but then you got to learn that God gives you what you need. And so don't be intimidated because you got a smart woman. Come on, don't be intimidated, because if she's a wise woman, she going to build you, not pluck you down. She going to cover your weaknesses. Am I right? She going to cover your weak. You might not can read it right, but nobody know it but you and her, because she know how to cover you. See, that's what a good woman do. She'll cover her man. Come on. She compliments him. Am I right? Come on. She don't cut him down. She, even if he's not saved, she know how to compliment him when the church full. She don't make him go in the back room. This is my husband, y'all. Because that's the problem. That's the one come on paying the bills. Come on, am I right? So God will give you somebody to compliment you. So many times you, as a man, you might not be the smartest thing. You might not have the most wisdom knowledge. But then if God give you a woman and she's gifted, she's wise, she's smart, and she's willing to help you and she want to train you, don't be bullheaded. Come on, don't get bullheaded and just sit there. How about it? Come on, I'm telling you, from me, I'm a man, I can talk about a man. So I know how we are. We're egotistic, you know what I mean? We got that ego, we got that little pride, and man, you know, and I regret the first 10 years that I messed up. Not infidelity, but the fact I didn't know how to manage, and I had a woman that was already set. She had a house, I had a house, but she was a better manager. She had this, she had that. Everything I had, you could put it in a Walmart bag. I was so bad at cooking, I would take spam and try to make gravy out of it. Only reason I knew how to cut up a chicken is because I ate so many, but I still couldn't cut him up. I was the kind of single guy, you get all my food because I didn't know how to cook. So I had to give it away before it ruined because I didn't know how to cook. So when I met my wife, my people worked in a restaurant. Her people own a restaurant. So I'm wanting you to struggle. She used to having stuff. So you can see that it was like the hot and cold are coming together. It was giving to be a tornado. Because I didn't have a vision for my first ministry. See, you got to have a vision. That means you got to pray and say, God, show me how to minister to my wife. You don't have to, but I know brothers that turn good women down because, man, I just don't feel comfortable. That girl's smart. She's sharp, man. I didn't mean to do y'all like that, brother. I'll come back around. Come on, am I right? There's some good women that want the man, but because she got it going on and she got a lot going and you ain't got that much. And you know, we all, us men, we're competitive. We always chase, we always trying to win something. We compete in all the time. So when you get your wife, you know, you trying to compete. I remember when I first got married, my wife was, you know, she'd been driving longer. I had just got my driving license when we got married, just a few months earlier. So she had been driving ever since she used to, you know, was 13 driving the car. And so we would have to drive to New Mexico and it was an 8-hour drive. So I was determined I could drive it like she could, but I hadn't been driving for 6 months. That's just how competitive I was. You know what I mean? I done heard I'm the head and boy, I got that thing twisted up. Because every way I'm looking at the wrong way. I should be a protector, provider. I should be a strength. I should comfort. I should encourage her. I should say, I'm proud of you, baby. But I'm too busy trying to compete with her. We have the male and the female fight, the battle of the sexes. Am I talking to anybody? Come on, everything is competing. I did it first. Mine's better. When, you know, that's why the Bible says, you know, what God have joined. Now, we think it's just the paper. But God has to join you. Woo. You can be married but still be separate. Because when God joins you, start becoming one. You start seeing things. You start, the Bible thinking two or steps to agree. So you start agreeing. You start understanding each other. Am I right? And so this is why sometimes when you meet somebody, you don't need to be getting sexually involved. Because when you get sexually involved, you're mixing not only body fluid, but you're trading spirits because you're becoming one with that person. And you don't even know them yet. You don't even know. So your time of getting to know a person, that's the time when you need to be talking about different things that we don't understand, we don't agree. So when you do get married, you do have a fair idea of what this person is like. Sometimes we so hot in the pants and hot in the dress, till, man, we that whole time we was together, we didn't discuss nothing. Come on, is it real? Now you married this person and you got a Dr. Jekyll and Mr. Hyde going on. When you first met them, this guy, he didn't care what you looked like, what you wore, how you did, little stuff in the car, wasted something, don't worry about it, baby. Now he come out, he said, don't mess with my car. Because we was too busy trying to impress her. And she never saw the real person. Ladies, if you're using your hips and everything else to draw him, when all that goes south, where is he going to go? Do we have to look for more hips? Come on. See, you can push yourself on him and you can show him so much that he don't even really see you. He see your body. So it's the way you carry yourself. Come on. That's why the Bible speaks about moderation and being modest. Because you want to have something to surprise. Come on, am I right? So we have to understand, like I said, that in my marriage, there's a lot of ignorance I had. I didn't know it because I wasn't prepared. So you need to thank God for your leaders here that's teaching you on the marriage and home. I went on Facebook and I listened to your leaders. Because I want to know who I was getting ready to fellowship with. And I like that home. I like that family ministry because that's where it's at. That's where it's at. I don't care how your kids stray away. They're going to come back to it because they know that it works. They saw it work with mom and daddy. And that's why we as parents have to be an example to them. We have to have a vision for the family. Your first ministry is your home. Now, that don't mean you neglect the church. I got to work on my home. I can't come to church. The devil is a lie. Come on, I don't care if you got service 2 or 3 times a week. You still got plenty of time to work on your ministry at the house. Am I right? And so we look here in the Word of God, how God told him to dress, and the next thing said to keep it, which means, you know, to watch over it. What are you watching for? Because the enemy wants to destroy your family. And so you've got to learn to have a vision that you are the watchman on the wall. Even the head cover, what it represents, that I'm covered. Am I right? And so you have to understand that that man represents the covering of, I'm shielding her. Come on. Now, a woman will respect you when she sees you're protecting her, when she sees you're taking all the pressure off of her. See, you come up before the people, come around people, and you shining out what she done worked so hard for. And the enemy fighting her mind, and you ain't got a clue. And then at night, we ain't going to get explicit, but at night you laying in the bed, and she said, you ain't got a clue, do you? What, girl? What are you doing? What's wrong with you? Come on, we'll go down another night. But a man was made to be responsible, and a woman was made for you to provide for her. That's why God told her to leave, because when she left her father, you in those Bible days, you had to give him a certain amount of money because she carried weight in that home. So when you take her, you're supposed to be providing her. So you need to be trained in your mind, I'm going to take care of her, even if her job ain't right. Come on, you have to learn how to balance that money out where if anything go down, baby, you ain't got to worry about. Now, it might take y'all a while to get there, but that should be your ultimate goal, because you need to learn that in my mind, I am the provider. So he says the watch, which means now what God just gave Adam was a vision for Eve. He don't even have Eve yet, but he gave him a vision for his what? First ministry. And his first minister was his family. So you have to have a vision for your family. I'm not talking about James and Ezekiel. I'm talking about a vision. We'll make it plain. Life insurance, health insurance. Come on, am I right? All those things. You know, car ain't running right. Women gonna get another car. Been using my mama's car for the last past 3 months. Come on. Sometimes you got to go that way, but you got to have an overall plan. You just can't sit there and just, well, you know, because mama might say, yeah, I need my car. Jenny, when Bill going to get another car? Y'all going to ever get a car? Well, mama. Mama, right. He need a vision. That's part of your qualification for becoming a leader of God's people. Is that you must have a vision, because it really, you know, so many children today got dads that are what you call MIAs, missing in action. Now you there, but you're not there. Because if you don't have a vision, now I'm going to show you in the Word some examples real quickly. Let's go real quickly to the book of 1 Samuel. There was a man by the name of, we don't agree with the two wives, but I wanted to show you. The Bible said in the book of 1 Peter, to dwell with your wife according to what? And honor her as the what? Weaker vessel. So that don't naturally mean that she's weak, because some women are stronger physically and spiritually. Some women, if they hadn't been really praying, we wouldn't hardly have nothing. So what he's saying there is that I want you to say, baby, let me handle the pressure. Learn to shield her. Learn to understand that, you know what? I don't want you carrying the load. I got this. When my son got killed some years ago in Jacksonville, Florida, and my wife, she said, baby, you gotta step in. It was just too much. It was overwhelming her. When another one of my kids went to prison, she said, baby, you gotta step in. Am I right? It was overwhelming. And so that's the part that we as men got to learn, is that we have to say, I don't care what it is, I got it. Even if you got to, the Bible said the multitude counsel is what safety. So even if you got to go and get educated about that particular thing that your family is going through, it's worth it, because you want to make sure that you're the strong man in that house. You want to make sure that you're the leader. You want to make sure that you're not setting your mate up, because you don't never be there. You're there, but you're not there. I had to learn when my son died that I couldn't quote scripture to my wife and rebuke her because she was crying. I had to learn how to just hold her some days and just say, baby, it's going to be all right. I had to learn that, because, you know, I was so used to doing revivals, so used to preaching, and God just moving, and all of a sudden it's going
1: to... Oh, I'm so tired.
2: I just don't understand this. All my energy is gone.
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3: Ephesians 4:11. And he gave some apostles and some prophets, some evangelists and some pastors and teachers, for the perfecting of the saints, for the work of the ministry, for the edifying of the body of Christ, till we all come in the unity of faith and of the knowledge of the Son of God, unto a perfect man, unto the measure and the stature of the fullness of Christ, that we henceforth be no more children tossed to and fro and carried away by every wind of doctrine, by the sleight of men and the cunning craftiness, whereby they lie in wait to deceive, but speaking the truth in love may grow up into him in all things, which is the head, even Christ. Hey, this is Bill George, and you're listening to Reset. People ask me all the time, the stories that you tell on Reset, are they things that really happened to you? And indeed they are. Today's story also happened to me years ago. I was a counselor at a youth camp. If you've ever been a counselor at a youth camp, you know what kind of things can happen to you at the camp. And if you've never been a counselor at a youth camp, by all means, you need to do it at least once in your life. But at this particular camp, I was the counselor over a group of boys, and it was time for them to go swimming. So Victor comes up to me. He's a young boy, probably about 7 or 8 years old at the time, and he comes up to me having trouble getting his swimsuit on. So he asked me if I could help him. I said, well, Victor, you know, why don't you jump up here in the top bunk and crawl underneath the blankets? We'll put the blankets over you, and I'll try to help pull your swim trunks up on you. So he did that. He climbed up onto the top bunk bed, and we struggled with those swim trunks for a good 5 to 10 minutes trying to get these things to go up. In my mind, I kept thinking, what kind of mom would buy swim trunks that are so small for this young boy to put on? Finally, after about 5 minutes or longer, we got those swimming trunks to pull up onto him. He slung back the blankets, and I had to help him down off of the top bunk because the swim trunks had him so tight that he could barely move. Well, about that time, his little brother came walking by. His little brother was probably about 3 or 4 years younger than he was. And on his little brother was the biggest pair of swimming trunks you've ever seen. Exact same color, same shape, same everything, except for the size. It only took us a few minutes to realize that he had the wrong swim trunks. He was trying to use somebody else's trunk to go out and fight his swimming battle. Now, I've talked about Victor putting on his swimsuit to go out and fight his swimming battle because the whole story really reminds me of the story found in 1 Samuel, the 17th chapter, of where the Philistines had been fighting the Israelites for some time now, but the Israelites would not go out against the Philistines because of the giant Goliath. But along comes David, who has won a victory over a bear and a lion, and he tells King Saul that he will defeat this Philistine. But King Saul wants David to wear his armor. He gives him his helmet, his sword, and David tries to pick up the king's armor and tells the king, I can't use these things because I haven't proved them. In other words, I've never fought with these things before, so I don't know how to use these things. I don't know how to react. My reaction time would be off. And I'm going into battle against this big guy. I need to know what I can depend upon. I want you to know today that we too need to know what we can depend upon. The Bible tells us to work out our own salvation with fear and trembling. In other words, with fear of God and respect of what God can do in our lives. If we will allow God to teach us, He will show us specifically what our ministry is and how we can defeat the devil in that. You know, all of us need to be saved. All of us need to accept Christ as our Savior. That's an absolute. But after we accept Christ as our Savior, we also need to be delivered from the way that we used to be. The demons that would come against us, we need to be delivered from them. We need to have our bodies sanctified and then filled with the Holy Ghost, putting on God's righteousness upon ourselves. And His righteousness will fit us like a glove. Each one of us will have a different calling in life, and we'll be able to work in that calling because the Holy Spirit that God has put in us and on us will fit us perfectly to do what God wants us to do. I look back over my own life and I think to myself, how did I ever get into the place I am now? Well, it was simple. I trusted God, and God has led me all these years. I want to encourage you today, if you don't know Christ as your Savior, first of all, you need to be in battle, because there is a battle that's not against flesh and blood, but against the wickedness in high places. You can't fight it on your own, but through Jesus Christ, you can fight it. Through Jesus Christ, you can be in battle. And through Jesus Christ, you can have on the garment of righteousness that is specifically designed for your life. God can use you like He can use no one else, because you have been uniquely designed by the Master Himself. I want to encourage you today to look into God's Word. Ask God to save your soul if you don't know Him as your personal Savior. But if you have been a Christian for a long time, but you never can seem to get it right, maybe you're trying to wear someone else's suit. Maybe it's time for you to ask God to show you specifically what is He calling you into. There are some that have been called into the mission field. Some that will go over to another country and minister to people over there. That's not my mission that God has put into my heart. There are some that will be evangelistic. There are some that will be teachers. Some that will be prophetic. Some that will be in the deliverance ministry. Some that will be in the teaching ministry. Some that will do this and do that. But God must lead you and guide you and direct you in the suit that you must wear, because only in your suit can you accomplish the things that God wants you to do. Now, David, when he had to reject the king's offer of putting on his armor and his helmet, all the things that was too big, he had to go back and rely upon God to use what he has learned to use, which was a simple slingshot and a few smooth stones. Well, if you know the story, David went out against Goliath. Goliath acted like he was so powerful. He came out with the shield and the helmet. Had to have someone else carry his shield because it was so big. But at the end of the day, it was a small shepherd boy with a slingshot and some stones that fit him perfectly, along with God the Creator, along with God the Designer, who actually took David out onto the field of battle with that slingshot and those stones. Had David to sling the sling around several times and let the stone go. And it landed perfectly in Goliath's face, right between the eyes. And Goliath fell. All because David did not wear the wrong suit. David wore the right thing. I wonder how Victor is today. I wonder if he's wearing the right clothes. I wonder if his brother and him can switch clothes back and forth. It was a humorous story to think that we struggled so hard to put a suit on this young boy that he wasn't even supposed to be wearing. But it's not humorous in our lives. When we do the things that God has not called us to do, and we struggle in these areas because someone else tells us that we should be in those areas, it's not funny. It's not humorous. God has a plan for our life, a plan that we must follow if we're going to be His children. The days are growing short, the night seems so long, but Jesus Christ is coming back soon, and He's coming for what? A bride without blemish, without wrinkle. That means your suit can't be too big, and your suit can't be too small. It has to be perfect what God wants us to be. I encourage you to get into God's Word, to get on your knees before God. Ask God to show you the things that He would show you, that you might be the person that He wants you to be and dress the way that He wants you to dress, both physically and spiritually. Be the person that you are, not the one someone else wants you to be.

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1: Where does Jesus place in your life? By Guy Schaefer. Does Jesus come first in your life? Before your mother, your children, or your wife? Is he before your sister or your son? How far is he from number one? Is he two or three or four or five? Do you know that he's even alive? Do you call on him each morn, or do you wait till noon when you're tired and you're worn? Still not then do you seek his might? Or do you wait until it's late at night? Do you call on him each day? Or have you forgotten and gone astray? Do you seek the help of his hand when you're weak and unable to stand? Or are you like most of mankind, only calling when needed and in a bind? Are you too busy 'cause you're having fun? Before you answer, remember what he's done. He left his glory in heaven above to come to earth and show his love. He died upon an old rugged tree to save a wretch like you and me. So don't forget he did suffer and bleed. So now maybe it's time you give him the lead.

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I want to thank you for listening to Reset. 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God bless you, and we'll see you next time right here on Reset.

Now we continue reading from the Bible about the ministry of Jesus Christ. Luke 8:26. Then they sailed to the country of the Gerasenes, which is opposite Galilee. And when he came out onto the land, he was met by a man from the city who was possessed with demons, and who had not put on any clothing for a long time, and was not living in a house, but in the tombs. Seeing Jesus, he cried out and fell before him and said in a loud voice, "What business do we have with each other, Jesus, Son of the Most High God? I beg you, do not torment me." For he had commanded the unclean spirit to come out of the man, for it had seized him many times, and he was bound with chains and shackles and kept under guard, and yet he would break his bonds and be driven by the demon into the desert. And Jesus asked him, "What is your name?" And he said, "Legion," for many demons had entered him. They were imploring him not to command them to go away into the abyss. Now there was a herd of many swine feeding there on the mountain, and the demons implored him to permit them to enter the swine, and he gave them permission. And the demons came out of the man and entered the swine, and the herd rushed down the steep bank into the lake and was drowned. When the herdsmen saw what had happened, they ran away and reported it in the city and out in the country. The people went out to see what had happened, and they came to Jesus and found the man from whom the demons had gone out, sitting down at the feet of Jesus, clothed and in his right mind, and they became frightened. Those who had seen it reported to them how the man who was demon-possessed had been made well. And all the people of the country of the Gerasenes and the surrounding district asked him to leave them, for they were gripped with great fear, and he got into a boat and returned. But the man from whom the demons had gone out was begging him that he might accompany him. But he sent him away, saying, "Return to your house and describe what great things God has done for you." So he went away, proclaiming throughout the whole city what great things Jesus had done for him. And as Jesus returned, the people welcomed him, for they had all been waiting for him. And there came a man named Jairus, and he was an official of the synagogue, and he fell at Jesus' feet and began to implore him to come to his house, for he had an only daughter about 12 years old, and she was dying. But as he went, the crowds were pressing against him. And a woman who had a hemorrhage for 12 years and could not be healed by anyone came up behind him and touched the fringe of his cloak, and immediately her hemorrhage stopped. And Jesus said, "Who is the one who touched me?" And while they were all denying it, Peter said, "Master, the people are crowding and pressing in on you." But Jesus said, "Someone did touch me, for I was aware that power had gone out of me." When the woman saw that she had not escaped notice, she came trembling and fell down before him and declared in the presence of all the people the reason why she had touched him and how she had been immediately healed. And he said to her, "Daughter, your faith has made you well. Go in peace." For more info about this ministry, our website is the-word.info. Learn more about us online at the-word.info. Reading the Word of God without comment, this is Nicholas Hope.

0: This is Max MacLean. 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Do not put out the Spirit's fire. Do not treat prophecies with contempt. 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Hold on to the good. Avoid every kind of evil. May God Himself, the God of peace, sanctify you through and through. May your whole spirit, soul, and body be kept blameless at the coming of our Lord Jesus Christ. From 1 Thessalonians 5. 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It's great for the soul.
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6: 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One of my favorite scripture passages is Psalm 73:25. Whom have I in heaven but you? And there is nothing on earth that I desire besides you. My flesh and my heart may fail, but God is the strength of my heart and my portion forever. It seems that we live in a world where we're always looking for something else. We always want something we don't have. We're always a little bit dissatisfied with the way life is. And one of the things that I feel like the Lord has been teaching me is how to trust Him to be my portion and how to trust Him to be all that I need. So when I start wanting for things, I try to remind myself, and I even meditate on this passage, believing with my whole heart that He is not only all I need right now, today, but He's all I'll need forever.
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12: This is Pastor George Lucas, Executive Director of Save America First, Evangelize the World, John 3:16. For God so loved the world that he gave his only begotten Son, that whosoever believeth in him should not perish, but have everlasting life. John 3:16. John 3:16 is the flagship verse of the Holy Bible. It is hated by five distinct groups of people. The first ones are the atheists. The second is the Muslims. The third is the cults. The fourth is the liberals. And the fifth is sometimes conservatives who really do not understand the meaning of John 3:16. It is God's promise to Adam and Eve in the Garden of Eden, when he said the seed of this woman shall bruise the head of this serpent who was disguised as the devil. God kept his promise when Jesus Christ appeared and died on the cross, was hung on Calvary's cross for our sins. Revival is America's only hope. It is not the bankers. It's not Wall Street. We need revival from the White House down to the lowest house. And without revival in the United States of America, and a return to the basic foundations of this country, we will lose our nation. It was John Adams and John Hancock who signed the Declaration of Independence that said we have no sovereign but God and no king but Jesus. It is time for us to wake up America. Many of our young people do not know the value and the importance of John 3:16. God so loved the world that he gave his only begotten Son, that whosoever believeth in him should not perish, but have everlasting life. God has called me to wake up America and the world. And we need to realize that God's love for this world was Africa, Asia, Antarctica, Australia, Europe, North America, and South America. There is no place on earth that God's love was not shed through the finished work of his Son. We need to call on Americans, first of all, to evangelize the world because we have the capacity to do so. President Ronald Reagan said, I go into the Lincoln bedroom and I pray. And he said, I could not run this country without prayer. And I go to him so much, I'm afraid that I'm going to get a busy signal. That's what the president told me September 30th, 1987, in the executive office at the White House. We need leaders now who will acknowledge the providence of Almighty God upon the United States of America and go back to the basics to stop the sin that is destroying America from within. The God of this world has blinded the eyes and minds of many people, but God is still on his throne. And I'm not ashamed of the gospel of Jesus Christ, for it is the power of God unto salvation. If it was not for a Gideon New Testament, you would not be hearing this voice on this radio station today. God bless you, and God bless the Gideons.
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0: Hello, friends, and welcome. My name is Henry Schaefer, and welcome to another edition of Word of God Speak. And here in the studios at WUCC, I have Julie LeMaster, and she is with the Aiken Area Home Educators, and they are doing a tour of our studio here, and I'm excited to have you in the studio with us, Julie. And why don't you share with the listening audience what's your favorite scripture, and then tell us why that is at this time in your life.
1: My favorite scripture is Romans 8, 38 and 39. It says, "For I am persuaded that neither death, nor life, nor angels, nor principalities, nor powers, nor things present, nor things to come, nor height, nor depth, nor any other created thing shall be able to separate us from the love of God which is in Christ Jesus our Lord." And I love that scripture because it has comforted me in knowing that there isn't anything. There isn't anything spiritual, natural, and there's no circumstance. There's nothing that can separate me or anyone else from God's love for me and for us. And we can be confident in that. And through His love, we know we can do all things through Christ that strengthens us.
0: Now let me ask you this here, a specific time, incident. Can you share with the listening audience something you really had to hold on to and make that scripture it really come alive in your life? You have some time in your life on that?
1: I went through a deep depression a few years ago, and physically, emotionally, and through a particular circumstance, and it was through God revealing His love to me during this time. The revelation of His love, He so powerfully touched me with His love. He grabbed me and pulled me out of the pit I was in so miraculously, and through knowing the scripture and through Him giving me revelation on how much He loved me, I was able to pull out of that depression and experience freedom and His love and peace and joy beyond anything I've ever known.
0: Wow, that's a good story there. A lot of people listening now, I'm sure, are going through depression, and the Lord is the one who can pull you out of that. Thank you for sharing that with us. We've got a lot of people going through the studio here. You told me you had three children. Give them a shout out before we get out of here, okay?
1: Hi, children. I love you.
2: Give us their names.
1: Their names are Justin, he's 15, Hannah's 12, and Joshua is 8.
0: Well, thank you so much, Julie, for bringing your children out, and it's really exciting having them in the studio here with us. Thanks for sharing your scripture with us as Word of

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1: And here in the studio again, I have Pastor Henry Schaefer. I have Pastor Augustus Washington, Pastor John, and Sister John Aguilar. And me, I'm your host for today. Again, Pastor Steve Hall of the Johnston Church of God. So, Brother George, I want to give you the mic again and let you tell us why God sent you to all of these places. Well, I'll tell you what, cap it off for us. Before we came in, you told us where you had been. Put two things together for us. Where have you already been, and where has God sent you next? You've already told us your calendar, but tell us again so everybody will know how busy God's got you.
2: Yes, no, absolutely. But I think it's also so important to speak about what God has done through the broadcast, the radio station here, WUCC. Our message has gone right through to Australia.
1: Yeah.
2: The people in Australia have sent us messages that they've been listening to the broadcast in New Zealand and in South Africa, in many cities in South Africa. Our friends have been listening to this broadcast. And I want to say to the peoples of the Central Savannah River area, and anybody who hears these broadcasts, it's your responsibility to pray for this radio station.
1: Amen.
2: And to support it, to do even greater things.
1: Amen.
2: Well, praise Amen. God. God has sent us here with a purpose. We have not come to tell the American people that they are backslidden, that they are coming short. They know where they come short. God has sent us to tell the peoples of the USA He's ready to upgrade them, upgrade the spirit of their minds. He's ready to take them out of dependency of their own abilities and their own strength. And trying to get things done totally by themselves. In the midst of the struggle, God has got compassion on His people, the people of the USA. He has compassion on them. And He sent us here to tell them that He's come to upgrade them. It's my time to reward my people. Your labors of yesterday, the harvest of yesterday is complete. Now's the time for a production of new blessings, a production and a generation of new victories, to bring you into greater victory. The people of America must know, of the USA, you have not seen your finest hour yet. You are still to see the glory of God.
1: Amen.
2: But this time, it will not be a move to fizzle out. This time, not in the body of Christ or in the general lives of the believers, it's not going to fizzle out. You'll be upgraded. It's going to be a completion of His work. He's going to complete His work, His good work that He started in you. So we've come to the message God has given us is that the Father waits for each one every day. Every day His eye goes to and fro across the USA and across the world, seeking those that will seek Him out, those that will diligently seek Him in the Spirit, those that will connect with His Spirit, those that will plug in to His Spirit, those that will connect and tap into His Spirit, because in His Spirit are beautiful things. In His Spirit, there are victories. Only the Holy Spirit can make your valley green. And if you yield to the Holy Spirit, then the Son of God and the Father will delight in you, because you have not ignored the Holy Spirit. And then you'll see the glory of God break into your lives, and your lives are going to change. He's come to upgrade you.
1: Yes.
2: He's given you the victory. Yeah, everyone that can hear the sound of our voices. God has not come to condemn you. He's come to tell you. Through the word. He's come to tell you that I bound in heaven. I've bound the things that trouble you. On the earth, you must bind it also. And allow me to upgrade your mind, the spirit of your mind. For it's time to walk in the glory of God. I am lifting up my church. The gates of hell will not prevail against what
1: Amen.
2: The spirit of God.
1: Yes. Amen.
2: Wonderful.
1: Amen. Those are all good words for us to hear.

0: Georgia and Tallahassee. And so we've sort of, we are in the middle of our tour, and we have quite a few places to go to, and we trust by the grace of the Lord that we can cover it. So we are on our way to the north. So we are doing Pennsylvania, and then the Lord sent us specifically to Cleveland, Ohio, and then St. Louis, Missouri, and then Utah, and then Vancouver, which is in Washington. But in Washington, in Vancouver, we thought that it would be Canada, mm-hmm. you know. And then just before we came, actually 2 weeks before we came, thank God for Facebook, a friend of ours contacted us and said, there's a missionary from the USA in Mozambique, and she has malaria, and can we please go out and help her? And we managed to speak to her, and she was with her husband, and we brought them to our home. And I was at the women's camp at that time. My husband, who's a good preacher, but he can also cook a little bit. Praise God for that. He made us some healthy soup, and we prayed for her. And she was so weak and shivering, and they said she had only 30% use of her kidneys. And, you know, she came into our services, and Bishop John knows, he was there. We have two services in the morning and then one in the evening. It's very demanding on you. So, she was so adamant to stay. But before the night was over, she was healed of her malaria. And we had thought that she needs to stay with us another week to convalesce. But the next day, she was back to Mozambique to complete her work. But this is the funny part of it, not the funny part, where God comes in.
1: Yeah.
0: Her husband is actually from Vancouver in the United States. And he had connected us with their church in Vancouver. And that's how the Lord just worked the thing out. So we're on our way to that church when we get there. So praise God for the Holy Spirit guidance.
1: Amen.
2: I appreciate what the Lord's doing, and so excited that He would choose us, you know. And this radio station, other preachers may not understand really the impact it's made. They may think it's just a local radio station, but to reach Australia, to reach Africa, yes. you know, to reach other parts, you know, if we won't go to the nations, God will bring the nations to us, you know, and here we are. You know, God has knitted us all together. I had the blessed opportunity to go to Africa and be in their church for almost a month.
0: Yes.
2: And when I went, I had no feeling in my toes. I had medical condition. I had six cysts on my pancreas. I have necrosis of the pancreas. And I actually thought in my heart it would be one of my last trips. I was trying to get to Congo by way of Johannesburg, but God had me there in Johannesburg. And they opened up their doors. They fed me. They cared for me. They had me minister in the church, you know, to all the different groups. But a long story short, in a week and a half, my feet started hurting. Feet that I could stomp with a cane and not feel anything. Mm. God gave me feeling back in my feet. And when I came back, I get a scan every 3 and 6 months because necrosis of the pancreas and the cyst. And when I came back, the cysts were gone.
1: Hallelujah.
2: And I had more energy than I've ever had in the last few years. God really touched my body in that. And God has knitted Shepherds of Grace, which we're the overseers of, Shepherds of Grace, and George Ryland Ministries, George and Ruth Ryland Ministries, and their church, Redemption Center in Johannesburg, together. And we are going to plan a trip to South Africa next year. So anyone that wants to join us to go. And I'm not saying you got to go to be healed. God can heal you right here.
3: Yes. Hey,
2: you know, where you are.
3: Yes, but you know, can be healed.
2: But you can go. And let me just take you in 30 seconds what it was like on a Sunday. Yes, at 8 o'clock, you minister, and there's 600 people plus. And the 10 o'clock, I think it was 11 o'clock service. But that evening at 5, we come back to church. As you walk into the building, whether you're the earliest one to get there, not many people, you see people start ushering in. Now, his church is full of mostly young people, under 30, you know. And a lot of these young people, they're coming in, and there could be 120 before

0: before you turn around, 130 or 150. And when they come in at 5, they begin to pray. Nobody gets up and say, okay, we've come to our prayer meeting. Let's open up in prayer, you know, like we do here in the United States.
1: Yeah,
0: we're going to pray down the fire. No, they just automatically come in and they're walk. Some of them are walking. Some are prostrate. Some are knelt down. And you hear this roar of tongues. You don't hear people's praying in English. You hear this roar of tongues. When he says it's time for tongues, it's something that they've walked through over these years. And they're the tongues. And it doesn't, it's not, you know, some people pray for 15 minutes and man, it seemed like an hour. No, these young people, not just the elderly, are praying in the Holy Ghost in tongues for over an hour. Sometimes an hour and a half before either pastor gets up and they begin to go in a direction. I believe with all my heart, because they have tapped into this minor gift, because all things are done through the Spirit, and when you pray in tongues, you're praying the mysteries of God, that it's one of the few divine things that can be done on earth. There's such a connection to heaven that when you walk in this place, I'm not surprised people would just be healed just by walking this place.
1: Amen.
0: And there's just a power that comes with that. Pastor had told me, I won't tell this story, I'll let him tell it, but basically how people were in a condition to die. And in his church, he says, no, we don't give you permission to die. I'm talking to old folk who should be dead already.
1: Amen.
0: I'm talking to old folk who should have hope in all surgery. And he told me this before I ever went. And when I went, one of the things we did that week was go to the hospital to someone who was a little lady in her 80s.
2: 80s, yeah.
0: That had open heart surgery. Oh. The miracle he talking about was happening to somebody else.
2: Absolutely.
1: Wow. Share that with us, brother.
2: No, absolutely. For the 30 years that we have been ministering, church has been in operation. We buried about two or three people. And we hardly ever have funerals. I usually bury people from other churches.
1: Wow.
2: You know, they come there. But we don't allow you to die. So,
3: I don't know what Jesus did. He messed up funerals
2: yes.
3: And parades Rose, and dead bodies in them, didn't he?
2: Absolutely. So, I want to say, Colin Clarence is her name. She's in the 80s. And they had open heart surgery. So we went, and as usual, we have our English prayers, but we prayed in tongues. But when we prayed in tongues, angels appeared. Yeah. And they walked beside her bed as they wheeled her into the surgery room. As they took her in there, the angels went with her. And then we knew she's coming back. You see, now, your English prayer will prevail a certain distance. But the Spirit will take you beyond what you could ever think.
3: Amen. Mm. Got a question for you. I'm sitting out there right now and I'm listening over the radio. I'm listening to the stories here and the Lord is speaking to me. There's a connection. I want to get Ruth and George Ryland to come to our church and minister. I'm that person sitting there. Tell me, how would I contact you and get you here in the Aiken area or the CSRA or across the world, because this is being broadcast everywhere. I want to get a hold of you and get you to come minister for us or set a series of meetings up. How would we do that?
2: Yes, go directly to our email us on the following email address, George Ryland, which is spelled GeorgeRyland at redemption, redemption.org.za, Z for zebra. Or you can call us directly on 803-348-1441.
3: What's the phone number again?
2: It's 803-348-1441.
3: Amen. And you know, and just to say that I had Ruth and George at the church, University Parkway, had an awesome service, awesome man of God, hears from the Lord, and will speak directly to your people whatever they're going through, you'd be so blessed to have them to come into your church and minister. We are looking for something late October, November sometime, them coming back in the area along with Apostle Washington and John Aguilar and the ministries here to put something together in the area. And so we're looking forward to getting that done. But I want to make sure that people can, you have a message that needs to be in the people's church in there. Again, that phone number,
2: 803-348-1441.
3: And just be led of the Lord. Let him speak to your people. God bless. Thank you, brother.
2: Praise God.
1: Amen. And we're going to draw this thing up here in just a moment. I want to say again, we've had Pastor George and Ruth Ryland from Johannesburg, South Africa. Also in the studio, we've had Brother and Sister John Aguilar. Their pastor is here. Also, Pastor Augustus Washington and Pastor Reverend Henry Schaefer. And I'm Steve Hall, pastor of the Johnston Church of God, your host for today. And I tell you what, my heart is stirred. There is a stirring, and I know that there's a stirring in this panel, and I know there is a stirring outside of the walls of this church where God is speaking. So again, I want to give you the last few minutes that we have, Brother George, and leave us with the word from God.
2: Yes, I want to speak to every minister of God, every pastor, all those that lead the flock. You must dig the well. You must take time alone in your closet. Dig the well. The well that the Holy Spirit will give you. Dig the well so the waters may flow. You cannot do it with your English prayers from time to time. Dig the well. Go in for hours. Dig the well so the people can have water to drink, so the people can be refreshed. Dig in so the anointing can be released. Dig in and produce. It's written in the Word of God, God has blessed you, blessed us with all spiritual blessings in heavenly places. God has blessed us with all Spirit-produced blessings. Spend time with the Holy Spirit. Come out. Speak the word. Go back again. Don't lean to the understanding. Don't limit the Lord with your mind. Don't limit him. Go into the Spirit. Speak and heal to the Spirit of God. And continue like that. And in 5 years' time, all those around you will be stunned at what God has done in your life.
1: Amen. And with that, we want to thank all of our panel for being here today. God has surely showed up and give us instruction from a man all the way. God sent you all the way from South Africa. And thank God for his missionaries. Amen. We've got a panel of missionaries. I just became one the spring of this past year and joined the mission field. And Brother John Aguilar and his wife, missionaries. And Brother Washington, you been there yet?
4: Not yet.
1: You're on a mission field for God right here, though.
5: Absolutely.
1: And thank all of you for being here today. Yes. Thank you, listeners, for joining with us today. You've been listening to 99.9 WUCC, where you'll always hear the gospel and you'll hear the truth of the gospel. We are the voice of truth in the CSRA. So God bless you, and we're going to return to our regular scheduled program at this time.
6: Hello, this is Henry Schaefer, and welcome to Old and New Testament Survey. It is a summary of the books of the Old and the New Testament. Now, what you're going to get here, you're going to get some unique insight concerning each book of the Bible, key verses that will just jump out at you and bring new revelation to you, relevant truth for today, some special notes that I have dictated and put in my Bible over the years that I have studied. Also, there's going to be it will be a brief but comprehensive summary of each book. Now, you can also look for some wow moments of revelation of truth that we're going to give you. Now, if you're ready to start out on Old and New Testament Survey, come on and join us, man. We're going to have a great time studying the Bible together. All right, so grab your Bibles and flip on over there to 2 Kings. 2 Kings. The author
4: uses historical or sources that are in our Bible here. He was one of the exiles who lived in Babylon, perhaps an unknown one. It could be Ezra. Some people say it might be Ezekiel or Jeremiah that wrote the book of Kings. Nevertheless, regardless of, it's in our canon of Scripture when we look at it. Let's look at the theme and the purpose of the book of Kings, 2 Kings. 2 Kings continues the history of Elijah as his successor, Elisha, but it also continues what might be termed as the Tale of Two Kingdoms. As such, it continues to trace the history of the northern kingdom of Israel and the southern kingdom of Judah until they finally conquered and taken into captivity. Now, here's what I want to tell you first of all. Right now, if you're sitting in here right now, and there's going to be a couple of dates that if you study the Bible that you should always know. I'm going to give you those dates here in just a moment. Those who are a serious Bible study of a student of the Bible know these dates in the Old Testament. And the date is, when did Israel cease to be Israel? That date, the year. And then the next one will be, what's the date when Judah ceased to be a nation? See what I'm talking about? Those two dates, if you're going to read anything or you're going to talk about it, those are normally the two dates that people are going to look for in that. Say, somebody says, well, Pastor, what are the two dates? I'm going to tell you in just a few moments, but I want to let you know that's one of the reasons why. Listen here, 1 Kings doesn't talk about this. 2 Kings does. Remember, here's what I said. 2 Kings talks about the demise of the northern kingdom and the demise of the southern kingdom. It speaks of in this book right here. That's why it's so important for us to discuss it. So let's look at it right here. So the northern kingdom of Israel and the southern kingdom of Judah until they are finally conquered and taken into captivity. Here's what I'm going to tell you at the beginning. Israel fell to Assyria in 722 B.C. That's a year that you need to know. 722 B.C., the northern kingdom did not exist after that. And Judah fell. Now watch this here. That's 722 B.C. Judah fell to the Babylonians in 586 B.C. And both kingdom and prophets continued to warn the people of God that would punish them unless they repented. So the next one, the last one, was when Judah fell. When did it fall? 586 B.C. Those two dates, if you're a real Bible student, you will always know those two dates. You see what I mean? Well, that's what really happened there. It happens here. So 2 Kings teaches us that willful sin in a nation has a woeful end. In 1 and 2 Samuel, here's what happens. The nation is born. 1 Kings, what happens? What happens to Israel in 1 Kings? In 1 and 2 Samuel, the nation is born. In 1 Kings, what happens to the nation? It splits. It divides. So that's what you need. When if you're going to read 1 Kings, you know that there was a king that was called Rehoboam and Jeroboam. Rehoboam was who? Solomon's son. And then Jeroboam was who? He was the servant. The one that was, the clothes was rent, it was given to him. So the nation was divided. That you had Jeroboam and you had Rehoboam. And the nation divided. You had the northern kingdom and the southern kingdom. When did that happen? It happened in 1 Kings. 2 Kings, what happens? It still talks about the demise of the two nations, but it also tells you how they ended. That's the purpose. The 1 Kings show you how it began. 2 Kings shows you how they end and all of that. Now, do you have, sister, those copies? Mm-hmm. Did you have my copy, the colored one?
5: You know what? I think I left it in the copy.
4: I want you to go get that one for me, if you would. But I want you to get your, I want you to get, who has, do you have any of these left? Can you, mm-hmm. you let me have one? Mm-hmm. Now this right here, I looked at giving you some, a handout tonight. Mm-hmm. And really wanted to show you, if they're colored ones, make colors. If it does, just make colored ones out of that colored one there. But when you look at the chart that you've got here, at the beginning, you're going to find out that there is the United Kingdom. The kingdom is united. Look at the first king. The first king is who? Look at it, y'all. Who's looking at it with me? Am I the only one can read it? Who's the first king?
7: Saul.
4: You see it right here? As you're looking at it, it's the second column right here. Mm-hmm. So who's the first king? Saul, and the kingdom's united. Who's the next king?
7: David,
4: and the kingdom is united. Look at the next one. Who is it? Solomon, and the kingdom's united. Then all of a sudden, look at the big black line. What happens? The kingdom is what?
8: Divided.
4: The kingdom's divided because what takes place is Jeroboam and Rehoboam. Come on in, everybody. Jeroboam and Rehoboam. See Judah? Can everybody look at the left side of their page where the kingdom's divided? You see Judah? Who's the king, the first king of Judah? You can look at it on. Yeah, look at it on. You don't have it. Who is it? Somebody help me out. I'm not going to go any further until you tell me. Who is it? Rehoboam. And the first king of Israel is who?
8: Jeroboam.
4: So you look at the column from the right-hand side, 1, 2, 3, 4. You see it right there? Jeroboam. And then you start seeing how the Judah on the left-hand side has good kings, evil kings. Good kings, evil kings. Look at the right-hand side, Israel. They're all evil kings when you look down through here. They all wind up in an evil fashion all the way down. Israel never had any good kings at all. I'm looking for the colored, hope she brings me a colored one here. But what I want to do is, now look at both of your kingdoms. Look at it all the way down at the bottom of the page. What does it say at the bottom of the page happened to Judah? They went into Babylonian captivity what year? 586 B.C. Now look at the right-hand side. What happens? When did Israel go into captivity, Assyrian captivity? 722 B.C. This chart right here, if you're going to study and read the book of Kings, 1st and 2nd Kings, even Chronicles, this right here is what you really need to understand to get a pictorial graph of understanding what the book of Kings is about. It's all about the very last two lines on there. Israel goes into captivity. Judah goes into captivity. And then, of course, after that, you start hearing about Esther. You start hearing about the Nehemiah building the walls back. You say they have left their homeland. They're in another land, and that's what all the Bible's about. But this is where they actually leave at. When? 2 Kings is when it actually takes place. So we're doing all right tonight? So these kind of things will help you read and understand Kings a whole lot better. So look at this here. 2 Kings teaches that the willful sin in a nation has a woeful end. 1 and 2 Samuel, the nation's born. 1 Kings, it's divided. 2 Kings, what happens is called the dispersion. Everybody use the word dispersion. It's the dispersion of the nations. That's the word that you're going to see over and over in theology. Dispersion of the nation, or the diasporas. You might hear it like that, the diaspora. You'll hear it like that. But this is what they're talking about. After years of pleading with his people through the prophets, God's patience finally turns to discipline, just as he promised. Now, there's a few things in here I want to show you in the book of Kings tonight that as you read it and you look at the thing, the colored one looks, oh, that colored one is better. Mm-hmm. Yeah, y'all look at that.
7: Okay, thank you.
4: That's a whole lot better. Everybody happy now? It's like color TV. Isn't it? I mean, I'm going black and white, color day. No, we ain't going back, are we? So you see how at the very beginning of the page again, may I reiterate? At the beginning of the page, you see at the top, the very top black bar is called the United Kingdom. And you look there, you see where King Saul is? King David and King Solomon. The kingdom is united. And then because of Solomon's sin, now remember how we went back? Because of Solomon's sin, God said, I will not take the kingdom from you, Solomon, but I will take it from your children, your son. So now look what happens here. On the left-hand side, on the left-hand side, the second column, you see Rehoboam is the son of who? Solomon. Now look in the right-hand side, under the green bar, where in the first green bar, look up where the king is, it's Jeroboam. See what I mean? So what happens is Rehoboam becomes the king only over Judah. Now, what does Judah include? Judah includes two tribes. What are they?
7: Benjamin.
4: Judah and Benjamin. Judah and Benjamin are considered together. The rest of them, the other 10 tribes, went with Jeroboam. Now, Jeroboam was one who fell into idolatry. He was the one who set up idols in Bethel. And he did not want anybody from the northern kingdom to go to Jerusalem to worship the Lord because they would think that they would not return back. So he set up golden calves. Remember that? Two calves. Just like they did when they came off the mountain, when they came out of Egypt. Remember when they came down, that same spirit that said they made a golden calf? Mm-hmm. They said, this is the God that brought you out of Egypt. Well, right here is Jeroboam sets up two calves in the land of Israel so that they would go there and worship the same spirit that was still working there. See what I'm getting at? And then, of course, you see on the left-hand side, let's stay on the right side. See the green? You're going to go all the way down to where you see the red line there. It says Israel into Assyrian captivity, 722 B.C. And then you're going to see that for some reason, and I'm going to share you this here, for some reason that God allowed Judah to continue on. But even in that, God was going to bring judgment. It happened all the way at 586 B.C. That's where it ended at. So keep that with you. That's a good, well, to, you know, there's a lot of different charts. That's the best one I found that would really show you the story of actually what has happened there in the book of Kings. So because both books were originally one, 1st and 2nd Kings, they shared the same theme and the goal. They teach us how unfaithfulness or disobedience to God's laws in rebellion must lead to God's discipline and the overthrow of the monarchy. The two kingdoms collapse because of the failure of the kings to rule righteously and give heed to God's truth. The key word that is in the book of Kings, the key term that describes the content would be dispersion or the captives. Captivities. Dispersion or captivities. Now let's look at the key idea if you was going to look at. Now I'm going to give you a copy of this. You'll get a copy of this at the end, won't they?
7: Yeah.
4: You'll get a copy of this so you'll have my notes and all. The key idea of this though is consequent. Now, when I took the classes, they didn't give you the notes. You had to take your notes yourself. And so you had to run that tape back and forth. What did he say? A key idea, consequences. The division and dispersion of the people of Israel and Judah is a somber reminder that no matter how much God loves, wants to love, heal, and forgive, there comes a time when he will always allow his people to reap the consequences of their choices. Now, let me tell you something else that I just found that really came into my mind. You know, there's a lot of people who says that when we become a child of God, which we all are, and that we're all under the dispensation of grace, right? Mm-hmm. That there's no law, there is no curse, no curses or anything like that can affect the child of God. So some say. But let me tell you this here. Let me tell you what I really, really, you know, as the more we do this here, the more God just shows me about things like this here. You know, in 1 Corinthians chapter 11, when we do the communion, you know, the communion is for all the children of God. Don't you believe that? It's for all of us, right? We are all the children of God. We can take communion. But let me tell you what one thing that the God of grace and love and all that warns us. He tells us to examine ourselves to make sure that we do not partake of this unworthily. You see what I'm getting at? Because he said the reason that some of you are sick and die or sleep is because you've partaken of the bread in the cup unworthily. Now, for all those who will say that grace covers it all and that no matter you can sin and you can do anything, that God doesn't put anything, I'm going, why does he warn us of consequences there in 1 Corinthians 11? See what I mean? He warns us that this will come on you if you partake of this unworthily. Someone said, well, I'm covered under the blood. You know, you can have unforgiveness in your heart. He's trying to warn you against these things. Make sure you're right with him. Make sure your relationship with your brothers and your sisters are right. That makes sense?
7: Yeah.
4: This is the same God in the New Testament is the same God in the Old Testament. Same God. You understand what I mean? And he's warning these people here Live like you're supposed to live. Do what you're supposed to do. I don't care whether you're Old Testament or New Testament. Do what you're supposed to do. And if you do what God tells you to do, there's blessings that comes. If you don't do what he tells you to do, there's consequences for disobedience to God. That makes sense?
8: Principle of reaping and sowing.
4: The principle of reaping and sowing. Very good. So, without God's blessings, the people fell prey to the attacks of their much stronger neighbors. It's important to remember that the people's choices and actions, not God's, they reap what they have sown. There you go, brother. That's what they have. So we're going to talk about some of the key chapters that are in here. Let me see how I want to do this here. I've got a lot of different resources that I looked at because I really want to put together a good picture for you. There's a number of chapters that falls... key chapters that falls into the category. And we're just going to talk to you about them real quick. Look at here. In chapter 2 is a key chapter because why? Elijah is taken to heaven. He, along with, just as Enoch, they were raptured, taken up. Normal men raptured and taken up. Prior to death, they have never died. Very key, because God shows us in principle there that whether you believe in the rapture or not, or you believe that people can be taken up to heaven and changed and even be preserved for thousands of years, this is the picture of it right here. Elijah and Enoch. And many theologians believe that those will be the two prophets that comes back in the end of days,
8: yes,
4: at the beginning of tribulation, and will be on the earth for 3.5 years, and that they will bring forth preaching and bring forth judgment from Jerusalem for 3.5 years. And then they will die. God will allow the enemies to overtake them. They will die. They will lay in the streets for 3 days. Then all of a sudden they're... but their life will return to them, and then what will happen? Whoosh, they're taken up out of there. So many will say that the key chapter here with Elijah is this, is that his taking up into the chariot of whirlwind, it opens up so much more that could happen. See what I mean? Along with Enoch, it happening as well. Something happened to these men. And it opens up the possibility of understanding about a real rapture. If you don't believe in the rapture, you have to look at what happened to these two men. Something happened to them. And it goes along with exactly like that. Elijah taken to heaven. Chapter 4 is Elijah's miracle for the widow. And let's do this here while I am looking at that. Let's look at 2 Kings chapter 4. Remember there was something that I said about this Sunday? I talked about it Sunday. Look at 2 Kings chapter 4. And it's the widow. The widow's miracle. And what we're talking about is she has a child. And this child dies. Now look at it here. 2 Kings chapter 4 verse 20. And when he had taken him, he brought him to his mother. He sat on her knees till noon. And then what happened? He died. So we know that this child that Elijah had spoken of, her going to have a child, this child dies. Okay? And then, of course, you know that if you know the story, I'm not here to preach you, teach you the whole story. But the story is she goes, finds him. Mm-hmm. He comes to where the boy is at. And look what happens here. In verse 34, and he went up and lay on the child, and he put his mouth upon his mouth, and his eyes upon his eyes, and his hands upon his hands, and he stretched himself upon the child, and the flesh of the child did what? Waxed warm. Now look at what he says here. Then he returned and walked into the house, and from and went up. To and fro, he walked in the house to and fro and went up and stretched himself upon him. And the child did what?
9: Sneezed.
4: He sneezed seven times. See what I'm talking about? And the child opened his eyes. Now, let's just talk about while we're... I'm going to say it while I'm teaching on it here in 2 Kings. Is that when we do deliverance with people, that there's one of the signs of deliverance is what?
7: Sneezing.
4: I just believe that Elijah rebuked the spirit of death. And what he was praying against was happening. And the spirit of death left what? This boy. Left this house, left this boy. And a sign of deliverance. For those who don't know this here, I mean, you just read, you go, well, I wonder why he was sneezing if God was doing something. No, we know if you've been anything to do with deliverance, sneezing is one of the signs. Mm-hmm. And when I saw this here, I'm going, I believe he rebuked that spirit of death. Huh? You know what I mean? That spirit was still on that body.
8: Premature death.
4: You know what I mean? Premature death. And when he commanded that spirit, or ever how he did it, that spirit left that body. And then that's the sign. That's the visible sign of a manifestation of a spirit leaving. The sneezing. And I think that's what happened here in that. Can I get somebody... when you say amen, that means you agree.
8: Amen.
4: Amen. So, I mean, it's something... that we look at. You see what I'm getting at? And then in chapter 4, it's the prayer of the servant and the capture of Assyria. Chapter 17, Israel's fall and the Assyrian captivity in 722 B.C. Chapters 18 and 19 is Sennacherib's invasion of Judah and Hezekiah's prayer. Chapters 22 and 23 is Josiah's revival, reforms, and renewal. And then the fall of the Judah to Babylon in 586 B.C. Let's look at the key verse here for a moment. The key verse is 2 Kings 23:27. And the Lord said, watch this here now. Here's the key verse and what he said he's going to do. Someone says, this is a key verse.
7: This is verse.
4: And what that key verse is what? 2 Kings 23. Now look here. Y'all see your ink pen? When we talk about a key verse out of the whole Bible, you don't mark anything, you need to put something around this verse. Because why? It's the key verse. So when you look at it, 27. I'm marking mine right here. Verse 27. And here's what he says. And the Lord said, I will remove Judah also out of my sight, as I have removed who?
8: Israel.
4: And will cast off this city, Jerusalem, which I have chosen, and the house of which I said, my name shall be there. That's the key verse. That's all that 2 Kings is about. Is that right there? See, I'm going to cast off Judah. I'm going to get rid of Israel. And I'm going to let the house that I put my name on, I'm going to let it go too. Isn't that crazy? Mm-hmm. That God put that in the Bible like that? Don't you like studying the Word?
8: Mm-hmm.
4: So, when we look at, that's the key verse. So let's talk about key people, the key people in the book of Elijah. I mean, in the book of 2 Kings. You're going to find out the name of Elijah, mm-hmm. Elisha, mm-hmm. Josiah. Josiah we're going to talk about here in just a moment. Who knows Josiah? Who knows what Josiah did? Who knows how old Josiah was when he came to the throne?
7: Eight.
4: What did jo- how?
7: Seven.
4: How old was J- And what did Josiah do?
7: He
4: reigned as king, but what did he do? What did he find? He found something. It was very important.
8: Book of the law.
4: But who found it? One of the scribes found it. Shaphan the scribe. So you've got to look at this. This story here of 2 Kings in 2 Kings with Josiah is very important. Naaman, very important. Now, let me tell you what we see here in the book with Naaman. We see Naaman has a leprosy, right?
8: Mm-hmm.
4: He has a leprosy. Mm-hmm. He has a friend. He has an understudy by the name of who? Gehazi. Remember Gehazi wanted to get some clothes, get some money, and all the merchandise. He merchandised the gospel and everything. And then the prophet of God said this here. The watch this here now. He says the leprosy that Naaman has is now on you. Remember that? And Gehazi was white, leprous as snow. What happened? What happened here? I mean, let's stay with what we believe. It was a transference of the spirit. Transfer of the spirit went from him, a spirit of leprosy, went from him and went where?
8: Naaman.
4: Went to Gehazi. To Gehazi. Naaman had it. Naaman had it. He washed. It left him, right? And then he had the authority to be able to pronounce judgment on what? On Gehazi, and he got the leprosy. Isn't that crazy? That's the same thing what Jesus did in the New Testament, though. When he would cast out demons, he would speak to demons and different things like that. He even allowed the demons to go where? See what I'm talking about? I mean, it's the same God, same Bible, everything. We just don't want to piece it together. First of all, we don't want to believe it. That makes sense? So, now, we're gonna, and also, you're going to talk about King Hezekiah there in it. So, now let's go ahead and flip through some of these things here. I want you to look at your chart there for a moment. And when you look at your chart, I want you to see what happens here at 722 BC mark on the right-hand side. When you look at the right-hand side, you're going to see on the left-hand side, you're going to see the kingdom of Judah lasted for well over another 100 years there. The kingdom of Judah. And then we have to ask ourselves, why? Why did it last longer than the other one did? Now, first of all, let me tell you what happened here with Assyria coming in. Now, this is going to make a lot of sense to you when you talk about the New Testament. Let me tell you how this fits together with the New Testament. There, look on your chart right here, and you're going to see on the right-hand side, you're going to see King Hoshea. King Hoshea, you see him right there? Hoshea is the last king that is in the kingdom of Israel. Now, what happens is that he was able to save Samaria by doing this. He was able to, there was a Assyria is coming in, and he's able to stop Assyria coming into Israel for a period of time by paying tribute. That's what they did. They say, hey, don't come in. We'll give you money. Man, that's what I would do, too. You do know Islam does that to everybody else, too. You know that? Is that when they finally take over a nation, that you become vassals. And, you know, you come to where if you're going to live under our rule, Islamic rule, you know, you're an infidel, but you're going to pay me. You're going to pay. You pay tax. And that's what happens to, you know, that's still going on over there. Well, see, that's the same thing. That's the same principle that takes place that you see here in the Bible here. You see that King Hoshea is paying tribute to the king of Assyria so that Israel can stay formed together. But what happens in 722, he rebels against the king, and what happens is they come on in and they actually destroy all of Samaria. I mean, all of the northern kingdom. But let me tell you what happens here. Is the name of the king is my name of King Sargon.
6: 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If you've got any comments or got any questions, look forward to seeing you again. God bless.

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0: We welcome you to Light of the World Ministry, light in the dark world with the power of God's true word and God's true light, Jesus Christ, the true light, with an open heart and an open mind. Let's move right on in to today's message and hear what God has for us today.
2: Talk about proclaiming liberty. Amen. I don't know if you remember the time that you went to the altar and you dedicated your life to the Lord. I don't know if you remember that or not. But see, I remember when I went. I cannot remember the day. I cannot remember the time. It was on a Sunday night. And like I said, I can't remember the month, the date, but it was on a Sunday night. It was in 1997. I do remember that. But the thing of it is, I may not remember the date. I may not remember the time. But I do remember the event. You may not remember the date. You may not remember the time. But there's an event that takes place. I remember the event. And if you can't remember the date, the time, or whatever, do you remember the event? I've been in a place somewhere, somebody told me, says, oh, I remember it. I remember my new life, my new birth. It was on a such and such a day, at a such and such a time. Well, that's good. But then you remember the event. That's the thing of it right there, the event. You can sit there and say, oh, I'm saved. Don't you see? No, I don't see. But Jesus sees is what it is. So Jesus wants to make sure that we're free. He wants to make sure that we're free. He's done everything that He possibly can to set us free from everything. Amen? So tonight, we know the 4th of July is right here on us. And I don't know what people will be doing. So we think of the 4th of July. We think of a barbecue, fireworks, spending time with friends and families. But also it's a time to celebrate all the freedom we are given in the United States. So, with Independence Day almost upon us, as we celebrate freedom on the 4th of July, in America, we should remember that freedom does not come from the government, but from the Creator. Amen. Yes. We can always remember the government is here and they're sitting there saying, oh, the government gave you this, they gave you this, they give you the freedom and all. No, the government never gave us freedom. Who gave us the freedom is the men and women that died in these foreign countries, died on the beach shores and all, that gave their life for each and every one of us that we can sit in this place tonight and preach about Jesus Christ. Those are the ones who sacrificed all that we are being here tonight. Amen. See, we had a Creator that done the same thing. Amen. Just like what it says in 2 Corinthians 3:17. Now the Lord is the Spirit, and where the Spirit of the Lord is, there is freedom. Amen. See, the United States is known for the Spirit. Amen. The Spirit of freedom, the Spirit of truth. That's what we're known for. So remember what He said. Where He said, where the Spirit is of the Lord, there is freedom. Amen. Amen. We proclaim liberty through the land on July the 4th. On the 4th, we will celebrate our nation's 245th birthday. 245 years ago, the United States was born into a nation based on ideals of liberty, responsibility, and godliness. Amen. And the freedom to become what God intended for us to be. Amen. He intended for us to be something. Amen. And that's what He intended. That's the reason why people hit these shores and all. Because there's a lot of them that believed in Jesus Christ. They believed in what God done. Amen. He created a nation that we can come and that we can worship Jesus Christ in truth. Amen. Like what it says in Psalm 33:12 right there. Blessed is the nation whose God is Lord, and the people whom hath choose for His own inheritance. Now, I don't know if you got that or not. I'm going to say it again. Blessed is the nation whose God is Lord, and the people whom hath choose for His own inheritance. Amen. He choose a nation of His own inheritance. We know Israel sitting over there, and they are the chosen one. They are are his people. He says it in the word of God right there. He don't hide it. He shows partiality. Yes, he does. He loves everyone. But he says, these are my people. And that's all that matters. All you have to say tonight is that we're grafted in. We're grafted into the vine. You know why? Because we're proclaiming Jesus Christ. And where that nation has inheritance, we got inheritance too. Amen. Because we have proclaimed Jesus Christ being Lord and Lord. He said, these are my people, but I open my arms up to all the people who shall believe upon him. And that's what he does. He wraps his arms around them. Tonight you may not be saved, but I'll tell you tonight, all you have to do is dedicate your life to the Lord, and you'll spiritually feel the arms wrap around you. You'll spiritually feel love. You'll spiritually feel warmth in what you do. Amen. When it says, whose God is Lord? Not a king that we call Lord that lives in another country. We proclaim liberty. It was published in the British newspaper beginning in mid-August of 1776. By signing the document, these 56 men risked high treason against the King of England. And them signing this document, they signed their death warrant because that was the penalty. They signed their death warrant when they signed that piece of paper saying for liberty. We're separating from England and we're going to have liberty over here. We don't need that king. We don't need that Lord. We don't need for you to tell us when we can worship our God. So these 56 men, they sat there and they signed a document to sit there and say, now we're going to be a nation of freedom. We're going to be a nation of freedom that we can what? We can have responsibility. We can have ideals. And we can have liberty. And we can proclaim Jesus Christ. See, and the faith that we can worship Jesus Christ. Amen. Men choose to risk their life that we can become a nation to serve the Lord God, Jesus Christ, to be what the Lord wants us to be. And to have freedom to serve Him, the Lord of truth. Amen. Do you believe the Lord is truth? I know He's the Lord of truth. Amen. That's like I heard Sister Rose say so many times, I trust the Lord, but I trust no man. I heard little mama start saying that. I trust the Lord, I trust no man. And that's the way we need to do. We need to trust the Lord. And don't worry about trusting man, amen? Because man will stray, man will lie, man will cheat you, man will do wrong. But I got a Lord Jesus, hallelujah. He'll never do you wrong. And if he does chastise you for something, because you deserved it, amen? And I've been chastised many a time by the Lord. You know why? Because I deserved it. What God does, he does because he loves us. That's the reason why we chastise our children. Because we're his children. He loves us and that's what we should do to them. Amen.
3: Amen.
2: Amen. Praise God. Because he's truth. Just like what it says in John 8:23. Then you will know the truth. And the truth shall set you free. Hallelujah. I'm free and free indeed. Amen. Glory. Hallelujah. The 56 men signed their death warrant. Let me say this. But we had, or to say, we have a death warrant on our souls because of sin. You can sit there and say, you had a death warrant. You had a death warrant on your soul. If you're not saved tonight, you know Jesus Christ. Now let me say this. You may know Jesus Christ as Lord and Lord and King the King. You may remember a date, but do you remember the true event? Do you remember when you got down and everything's going to change? I mean, when I come up this time, it's different from the last time. But see, the thing of it is, this is what he's saying right there. Do you really know it? Do you know that you know that you know that you're saved? Or are you sitting there and trying to tell brother do it? Oh, he knows I'm saved. I'm telling him. No, tell Jesus because he knows. You can lie to me all you want. Man will lie. Man will do wrong. Amen. But God will never lie. And God knows the lies that you're telling. Amen. But see, the thing of it is, we had a death warrant on our souls. Amen. When I was lost and in sin, I had a death warrant on me. The devil wanted my soul right there. And I was playing with my own soul. And when I was out drinking and smoking and doing my drugs, running with wild women, doing everything I possibly can, I was playing with my soul is what I was doing. But the thing, that was a death warrant. But one day about it, back in 1990, 1997, could have been August, remember Sunday night, I was at a church. I went to that altar. I didn't even make it to the, I made it to the floor in front of the altar. And I gave it all to the Lord. All the hurt, all the pain, all my sins, everything. I come up a new preacher in Christ. I remember it then. And I know by that time when that deaf one was off of me, because I was washed under the blood of Jesus. Hallelujah. The moment I come up, my sins were forgiven. I got a God that forgives and forgets. Amen. This is what I'm trying to tell you. We had a deaf one. Just like those 56 men had a deaf one, we had a deaf one. Hallelujah. Praise God.
3: Amen.
2: But the truth is like it says in Romans 6:23 NIV version, but now that you have been set free from sin and become slaves to God, and the benefit you reap leads to holiness.
3: Yes.
2: And results into eternal life. Amen.
3: Amen.
2: Amen. I tell you what, none of us never knows what the next minute holds. You know, there's many people I've seen right there. I said, I'll see you Monday or tomorrow or something like that. And that tomorrow never come for them. That Monday never come for them. You never know when the day and the time and hour when Jesus Christ will ring that bell for you. Say, bing, bing, bing, bing. It's your time right there. I could fall dead this second right here, or whoever in this room may be. But what I'm trying to say is Jesus Christ is our Savior. He's the one that loves us and protects us what He does. And that's the reason why we dedicate our life to the Lord, because we don't want to become like the world.
3: That's right.
2: We want to be what Jesus wants us to be.
3: Yes.
2: We want to be what Jesus, the ideal, what Jesus has us to be as a nation, that we can serve Him in truth.
3: Yes.
2: This is what we're doing, trusting in Christ and the cross. See, Jesus says in John 10:10, I've come that you may have life, and that they may have it more abundantly.
3: Yes.
2: This life is Jesus Christ, who saved us from our sins, who heals our souls and bodies, and will meet all our needs. That's if you believe in the freedom and the life and more fuller. You must believe. No, you can sit there. Many a times I preach, many a places I preach, and there's people sitting there looking at me, and I'm looking right back at them. And I'm just wondering, Lord, is this message getting to them? Who is sitting there saying, oh, I believe, I believe, I believe? No, but you don't really believe. There's a belief that Jesus Christ has asked each and every one of us to do. That's a belief in standing on the Word of Jesus Christ, knowing that you will not be moved, shaken from His Word.
3: Amen.
2: Knowing that you're going to stand there, no matter what gates of hell may come against you, you will not move. That's what Jesus said. Do you believe? I come that you may have life, that you may have it more abundantly. When you believe in Him, you will have that life. You'll have the eternal life for assurance. Hallelujah. Praise God. Like what it says in John 3:16, for God so loved the world that He gave His only begotten Son, that whosoever believe in Him shall not perish, but have that everlasting life. If you just believe on Him, that you can have that everlasting life. Amen. That's what He's telling each and every one. You can have it. Hallelujah. God gave Him up at the cross to save us, for that's what it took to redeem us.
3: Yes.
2: And to let us know the truth and to walk in the light, because we are free from sin. You know, we can sit there and say, I'm free. Hallelujah. When you know that your name is written in the Lamb books of life, that you ain't got to worry about the devil. He'll come attack you, but I'm talking about you ain't got to worry about what you've done. You ain't got to worry about, oh, I did this and I did that. No, it's washed. It's covered under the blood. Jesus put it in the sea of forgiveness. He don't want to remember it no more. We can walk in the light of Jesus Christ. Hallelujah. Because He is the light. And when we walk proclaiming Jesus Christ, like I'm doing tonight, I am walking in the light of the Lord. Hallelujah. I'm telling you about the truth of Jesus. You know the truth. Amen. And you can walk in the light. Hallelujah. Praise God. We can walk like free men. Hallelujah. We can tell the devil tonight, I'm free. I'm free. Hallelujah. Proclaiming liberty. That's what we need to start telling people. Hallelujah.
3: Thank you, Lord.
4: Amen.
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5: Hosea chapter 10, verse 12 says, "Sow to yourselves in righteousness, reap in mercy, break up your fallow ground, for it is time to seek the Lord, till he come and rain righteousness upon you." 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
6: Today I want to talk

is calling for the church to rise, to come forth, to move in authority and power. Exhortation is to encourage us as people. It's designed to get us to a place where the church will no longer be confined to the four walls of the church, but that the church will then go forth, according to Luke chapter 4 and verse 18, that I tell you right now that the Lord is positioning the church for a radical revival in these last days. But let me tell you something. The enemy is strategizing against the church. He strategized. He come against us with different schemes, different wiles. So we must be careful. We must be on the lookout. And one of the things that the enemy uses is the word uncleanness. For Paul said, for our exhortation was not of deceit, nor was it of uncleanness. So therefore, we must continue to be alert. We must be on guard for those things that will try to deceive us and upset us and sideswipe us. The word uncleanness in the Greek text means akathartos. And the way I spell it is akathartos. This word simply means filthiness, obscenity, indecency, outrageousness, turpitude, and depravity. It is something that is unclean, something that is impure. It is mixed because it's adulterated with a wrong mix, and hence, therefore, it is unclean because it is tainted by sin. It is impure. It's an impure person. It's dealing with the unclean thing. And it's no different that if we're, as the church, going to be maximized to our fullest potential, we must have the word of God that is unadulterated, the word that is pure, so that you and I can grow in the things of God. That in this hour that we'll become spiritual giants. It is no different in the natural realm as if you put bad gas into your tank, in your car to drive. It is gas. It is still gas, but that gas has been tainted. And if that gas has been tainted, that means, or has been mixed with something that is not right, that means your vehicle would not operate in its optimal capacity. In other words, that vehicle can stall, it won't even crank, car will begin to flutter. That vehicle would not operate the way it was intended. So we must be careful of the exhortation that we listen to, because we want this exhortation that we hear to drive us to a greater place, to drive us to be able to maximize our full potential. And I'm telling you, if we're not careful, people are out here mixing the word of God, using their wrong motives to bring forth something that will stagnate your spirituality. It will stagnate your growth. We want the word of God in its purest form to bring us to revelation power, to bring us to that place that God intended for the church to be. In other words, we want to be at our greatest point, especially in the times that we live in. We are living in end time moments right now. So therefore, we must be prepared. We must have an ear to hear what the Spirit of the living God is saying. So let me tell you something. You can know the word of God, but you must be able to rightly divide the word of God. And many times we are hearing the word of God, and if that word of God is not pure, that means that preacher, that minister, or that prophet, or that apostle, or whomever, can take the word of God and begin to twist the word of God to get their own interpretation, which can be tainted, which can be contaminated based off the spirit that's coming behind the exhortation. That is what makes the word of God unclean, because it's coming with a wrong motive. It's coming with something that is designed to taint you. It is coming from an impure mindset.
The Bible says, let this mind be in you that was also in Christ. And so therefore, if I'm going to preach the word of God, I'm going to give you a

0: Because when you are in a place of impurity, it will keep you in a place of immaturity. And we have to come up quick, people, because the Spirit of God is pouring out in His revelation. He's pouring His Spirit out upon all flesh. And so we must be in position to receive the Word of God. So therefore, we must be in a position to receive the Word of God, the engrafted Word of God, which is able to save and shake up our emotions and get us to a place to align up with the Word of God. Therefore, and then when we understand the word exhortation and we understand it, it brings us to a greater place, then we can learn how to submit to authorities. Because let me tell you something. The Bible says, submit yourselves, therefore, unto who? God. Let me tell you something. Resist the devil, and guess what? He shall what? Flee from you. So therefore, when you are exalted and you are built up in the things of God, it teaches you how to submit. And then you can walk in spiritual warfare by resisting the enemy. So therefore, we must study to show thyself approved unto God, a workman that needeth not to be ashamed, but rightly dividing. Listen, a workman is someone who searches the scriptures, who let the Spirit of God speak to them and let them know, is this of you, Lord, or is this not of you? And I'm telling you, we got to work at this thing. We must allow the Spirit of God to speak to us in this hour so that we can get the Word of God, the unadulterated Word of God. Because many a times, again, like I said, the words have been tainted to a certain degree. And a lot of times, unfortunately, many saints hear the Word and they can't tell the difference. But I'm here to tell you, as a minister of the Lord, to let you know that the Word of God, the exhortation, can be affected by deceit. It can be affected by uncleanness, and the exhortation can be affected by guile. But today, you must focus on something that is being mixed. In other words, you can get 99% word, and you can get 1% something that is impure. And all it takes is just that 1% that can throw everything off. And so you must know that 1% or that 2% or whatever it is, because many times they are mixing the Word of God, and it's the Word of God. But what is it? Its intention? Is it coming from a spirit of love? That is one indicator to let you know if this word or this exhortation has been tainted. Is the person who's speaking the Word of God, are they walking in love? Is the spirit based out of love? And that is the greatest thing that you and I can have as believers, is to be able to walk in the spirit of love. Or else we're going to be a sounding brass and a tinkling cymbal. But every man of God must walk in humility. And then when we preach the Word of God, do we walk in humility? Are we humble? Are we carrying a spirit of pride? Because the spirit of pride can also take the Word of God. It can also cause it to be impure. It can cause it to be in a sinful state when you walk in a spirit of pride. As we teach and minister the Word of the Lord, we must do it with humbleness and meekness. We must make sure that we stay humble before the Lord. And I tell you, God gives it grace to the humble. He resists the pride, but He gives grace unto the humble. So we must be humble. And that is one of the things that help us to walk in a pure heart. The Bible said only the pure in heart shall see God. And the way we're going to see God is when we begin to give everything to the Lord Jesus Christ and submit ourselves and preach the Word of God and preach it in His intent, not our intent, but His intent, His will, His mind, what He wants to build up the saints of God in these end times. So, man of God, woman of God, be encouraged today, because God wants to bring us to a greater place in the kingdom of God. And so we must not be sidetracked. We must be unmovable, always abounding in the work of the Lord. We must be encouraged. We need the exhortation. We need the exhortation so that the saints of God can be radical, that we can be strong in the Lord and in the power of His might. But we must be careful of those who come to take the Word of God through uncleanness. This is the Word of the Lord for this hour. And next week, I will begin to preach and teach on guile. Because that is the next thing that we have to focus on, is guile, trickery, to bait you, to deceit you. And so therefore, I will touch on that on next week. But be blessed until next time. Amen.
1: Praise the Lord for that refreshing on-time word. 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Remember to not be just a hearer of the word, but a doer of the word as well. This is First Lady Chellis Jones, and thank you for listening. Until next time. Stay tuned for Between the Pages coming up next on the Voice of Truth Station, 99.9 WUCC. Hey, this is Dana. Thank you for joining for Between the Pages. I've got several books here that I want to talk about this week, and I'm really excited because all these books were given to me by family members and friends, and actually a couple of them was given to me by my pastor, and I have thoroughly enjoyed reading these. Now, I'm doing this book review solo because some of these books Bill has not finished reading. We have been kind of on opposite ends of the spectrum here. He's been reading some other books, so he's going to be coming to you with a book review on a book that he has read. But I'll let him tell you all about that. The first book I'm going to start with today is Why Church Matters, and it's by Joshua Harris. This book was given to me by my niece, Ashlyn Lester, and I have really, really enjoyed this book. So I'm just going to start by reading a little part of the first chapter just to give you an idea of what this book is about. The title is, Can This Relationship Be Saved? What We Miss When We Don't Commit. Jack and Grace met through a mutual friend. From day one, they seemed to be a perfect match. Grace was everything Jack had wanted. She was beautiful, outgoing, and caring, always there when Jack needed her. And for the first 5 months, they were really inseparable. Jack could hardly think of anything but Grace. He didn't need to look further. He told his friends, she's the one. Now almost 3 years have passed, and Jack still enjoys the comfort and familiarity of being with Grace, but some of the spark is gone. Grace's flaws seem to me more obvious now, and he's not sure he finds her as attractive as he once did, and he's beginning to resent all the time she wants to spend with him. Have you ever been in a relationship like this? I'm writing this book because I believe God has something better for you. He wants you in a relationship defined by both passion and commitment. But before you can take hold of this wonderful plan, you need to know something about this couple. There are millions of Jacks walking around today, and Grace isn't a girl. Grace is church. I read that first part and I thought, wow, this book's going to be exciting. So anyway, I'm going to flip on over. It talks about traveling solo in church and not really being involved the way we should be. And then there's this little excerpt called A Passionate Encounter. And it talks about this guy that wrote the book. He said a pastor friend of his, sent him a tape called Passion for the Church. And it was by a pastor in Maryland. And he says he's not sure why he listened to those tapes, but for a confirmed church dater like me, the title alone was baffling. Now, I'm going to get to what the church dater is in just a moment. But he talks about that... you know, he would hop around from church to church. He would go to one church because he liked the music better there, and he'd go to another church because he liked the fellowship better, and he'd go to another church because he liked the preaching better. So that's kind of what he considers a church dater. But in the tapes that he was listening to, he said that the preacher talked from the book of Ephesians. He showed that the church was actually God's idea, not some plan or program invented by us humans. In fact, the church is the only institution God promised to sustain forever. This is where passion came in. To be a part of the universal church isn't enough, the preacher said. Every Christian every Christian is called to be passionately committed to a specific local church. Local church is the key to spiritual health and growth for a Christian. And because of the visible body of Christ in the world, the local church is central to God's plan for every generation. Now I'm going to flip on over here to the title of this is still in the first chapter, but it's another little title he's got up here in the book. It says, "Can you spot a church dater?" So these days, experts describe America as a nation of believers, but not belongers, and the numbers confirm it. We go to church because that's what Christians are supposed to do, but we're careful to avoid getting involved too much, especially with people. We don't pay much attention to God's larger purpose for us as a vital part in this specific church family. So we go through the motions without really investing in ourselves. Most essentially, a church dater tends to be very critical. We are short on allegiance and quick to find fault in our church. We treat church with a consumer mentality, looking for the best product for the best price of our Sunday morning. As a result, we're fickle and not invested for the long term, like a lover with a wandering eye, always on the hunt for something better. Now, guys, that's just the beginning of this book, and that's just a little teaser to encourage you to go out and get this book. Again, it is called Why Church Matters by Joshua Harris, and I think you will thoroughly enjoy the book. It's a very easy read, and if you want something that helps explain to you the importance of why you should be connected in a local church, you really want to get this book. Okay, on to the next book, because I could keep reading in that and it would take up the whole review this week. So the next book was given to me by my pastor. The title of the book is called God's Armor Bearer and is by Terry Nance. Now, I'm not even sure I can even begin to do this book justice on this review, so I'm just going to try to pick out a few things in the book that might entice you, intrigue you, make you want to get the book so you can read really in detail what it's about. But what I love about all these books that I have been reading is all of these books point back to Christ. They point to what the Word says. That's the most important book that we should ever read. So I just wanted to get that in there. All of these, it gives scriptures, and I love this about the books. It tells you where to go to find these in the Bible, and as you're doing your studying, I do more than just read these books. I go and I look at the references, and I just really enjoy this. So I hope you enjoy it too. But I'm going to read just a couple of things from God's Armor Bearer, and hopefully you will run out and get it also. It says, "The purpose of this book is to give you a revelation of the spirit of an armor bearer in your relationship with the man or woman of God in your life." It says, you and I will never flow in the anointing of Elisha until we have learned to serve an Elijah. Jesus said, "Greater love hath no man than this, that a man lay down his life for his friends." It is not difficult to claim that we are submitted to Jesus, but the question is, are we submitted to another human being? Now, that is a different story. So that's just one of the little paragraphs. And again, I say, if I took the time to read to you everything I have underlined, there'd be no need for you to go out and buy the book. But I wanted to go to and read this one. It's titled The Hour of the Local Church. I think it's really important to read this. "From the prophetic signs happening every day, it seems Jesus is soon to return. That is why I feel such an urgency about each member of the body of Christ finding his place and remaining faithful, so we can be productive in God's kingdom. I believe this is the hour of the local church. The local church is the hub from which all ministry gifts are to function and the center out of which they are to flow. In the local church, you will find what is needed to build the character of Christ in us. Each member of the body of Christ should discover his or her gift and calling, and then become fully connected to a local church, submitting one to another and submitting to the God-called pastors and leaders that are there. When people come into my office desiring to become part of the local church body, my first question always is, what church do you come from and who is your pastor? You can tell what type of Christian you're dealing with by the answer you get. Millions of Christians attend church services only on Sunday mornings and are not committed physically or spiritually to that church. Their reasons for attending range from tradition to religious duty to social acceptance in the community. Going to church once a week eases their consciences of religious obligations. Think what would happen in this country if those people would get on fire for God and begin to release their gifts and talents in the body. We would see the world reach with the gospel. The local church is called to touch its community and its town or city for God. To the reader, I would ask these questions. What part are you to play? Where can you get involved? What resources do you have available? What opportunities lie before you? And what do leaders of your local church need from you? How many times have they asked for help, or how many times have you volunteered? Take a look at what you have to offer your local church. You may feel that you have nothing to offer, but that is never true of anyone. Each born-again believer has something to offer that is unique. Each Christian has a call on his own life which will become apparent once he is involved in a church. 1 Peter 4:10 in the Amplified Bible says, "As each of you have received a gift, employ it for one another as good trustees of God's many-sided grace, faithful stewards of the extremely diverse, unmerited favor." So anyway, with this book, God's Armor Bearer, I would suggest it for anybody wanting to be involved in church ministry. And what I mean by being involved by church ministry is doing whatever needs to be done in the church. That was book number two, little excerpt from it. Now, book number three is the one that I'm really, really, really excited to tell you about. Our pastor has been preaching on this, and it's how to operate in the gifts of the Spirit. I'm not even going to try to tell you everything that's in this book, but I will tell you that this book will certainly change your life. It gives you the definitions of the spiritual gifts. It helps you with the insight to see which gifts may be for you, maybe the ones that the Holy Spirit has given to you. This book will transform you, and I say that you need to get it, to read it, to study it, and read it over and over and over again. It is such a good book, talking about super faith and working of miracles and tongues and interpretations and prophecies and discerning of spirits and on. All of the nine gifts he goes through in here. It is a very, very, very good book. Get this book. Study it. I promise you it will change you forever the way you think about spiritual gifts. Now, having said that, I'm going to go into another book that I read a while back that was recommended to me by a friend. And it's actually two books, but one of them, the first of the books is called Radical by David Platt, and the second one is Radical Together. Now, I mention these again because I think it's very important in the body of Christ for us to wake up and to realize what kind of radical faith it's going to take to make it in these last days. As we see all the things in the world just spinning around out of control, and being a radical, on-fire Christian for God is what's going to help us to be those overcomers that we are supposed to be to make it in the end. Next month, Bill and I will be back together on a book review. And I believe the name of that book we're going to be reviewing is called Normal Christianity. So I won't tell you who the author's by. You're just going to have to wait till then. But in the meantime, I hope that you will seriously go out and consider either buying or ordering these books. Why Church Matters by Joshua Harris. God's Armor Bearer by Terry Nance. How to Operate in the Gifts of the Spirit by Stephen Brooks. And Radical and Radical Together by David Platt. That gives you five different books, and I hope you enjoy them. I hope they bless you the way they've blessed me. The books are awesome, and each one is different, but they are such easy, fast reads. And I know, Sandy Arledge, I know you're listening because you listen all the time. Sister, I hope you go out and get these books because you will really, really, really enjoy them. Anyway, that's it for me this week for Between the Pages. I hope that you've enjoyed it, and I cannot wait until next month when I can share some new books with you. God bless. Thank you for joining us for Between the Pages with Bill and Dana. We hope you enjoyed our book review. 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God bless.
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4: 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Stay tuned.
5: Welcome to Heartbeats with Bill and Bill. I'm Bill George, and this is my co-host, Bill Turner. Welcome to the studio, Bill. Why don't you greet people and then introduce our guest for today?
6: All right. Well, it's good being here. I'm so happy to be here on this beautiful day. Today's special guest is Norma Redd. She's a very lovely Christian woman that I've known quite some time. Norma, thank you so much for coming, and tell us a little bit about yourself, and then tell us what your heartbeat is.
7: Okay, I'm a mother, a grandmother, and a great-grandmother, and I have two wonderful children, and they have two wonderful mates.
6: I hope you're a wife, too, right?
7: I'm a wife, yes. I meant to say that first.
6: Well, that is awesome. And what is your heartbeat?
7: My heartbeat is a thank you. It's by Ray Bolts, but my favorite person singing it, David Redd.
6: No, and that is who?
7: My son.
6: Oh, bless your heart.
5: Is that who we're going to hear today?
7: Yes.
5: Okie dokie.
6: Excellent, excellent.

0: boy can sing, huh?
1: He can't.
2: Awesome, awesome. That was a great song, too. Really good song. Now, why is that your heartbeat? I know your son sang the song, and that's all warm and fuzzy, but why is that song so meaningful to you?
1: Because I just thank the Lord that somebody took their time to witness to me, because I didn't know. I always liked going to church, but I didn't know you needed to invite Jesus into my life.
2: Right.
1: And when I went to revival and I invited Jesus into my life, it changed.
0: Amen.
1: And that was just, and so many people has helped me to grow. I had a wonderful pastor's wife. She's passed away now that helped me grow in the Lord. And she showed me things. And
2: now, what church was this?
1: This was Kedron Baptist Church at the time.
2: All right.
1: And her name was Irene Steele.
2: Excellent, excellent.
1: She was, as you said, they were not the regular Baptists, the Spirit-filled Baptists.
2: Okay. Amen. Yeah, well, me and Bill both are Pentecost.
0: From the soles of my feet to the top of my head.
2: Amen.
0: Amen. You know, you bring up a great point with that song. So many times people, we think we're just giving into a project or something, but we don't realize we're giving into the life of this person. And then that person gives into life another person. You know, your son and daughter-in-law have been guests on the show. So they talked about how, your son talked about how you took him to church. You didn't make him to go to church. And, but now you've, it's exponentially starting to grow, you know, because they're sharing into the life of their children. You know, somebody once said, you know, oh, how great it was to be Billy Graham. I always think to myself, how great it is to be the person that led Billy Graham to the Lord.
1: Amen.
0: You know, because he's touched so many, but you touched Billy Graham. So this song that you brought us today really kind of shares that sentiment.
1: I have so much to be thankful for. And my husband had colon cancer. And he had it really bad. And but he kept saying, he said, I'm going to win one way or the other.
2: That's right.
1: He
2: exactly
1: said,
2: right.
1: He said, whether I live or die, I'm going to win.
2: Yeah.
1: Because I'm going to be with Jesus, or I'm going to be healed.
2: Right.
1: And so I have and I pray for a good Christian husband that would go to church, because I want a husband that would go to church with me and help me to bring my children to church.
2: And this was how long ago?
1: 48 years ago.
2: Amen, amen. That's what I like hearing. 48 years, strong marriage. And I have the pleasure of knowing her husband also, and he's just a great guy. So.
0: Amen.
2: That's amazing, 48 years. So.
0: Amen. You mentioned that, I don't mean to cry on a minute show, my brother died at 35 of colon cancer. And so as soon as you mentioned colon cancer, even though God took him, my brother used to go around with me and play guitar, and I'd do revival and he would sing. But even though God took him in his grace, not in the curse. And so when you mentioned that, it just touched me.
2: That's what it's all about. So, I mean, she's here today to touch people with her heartbeat. She's experienced the same thing that you went through. Mm-hmm. And it all worked out, your brothers.
0: Until you go through it, you don't know what
2: right,
0: it's like.
2: Right. Well, I'm glad your husband was healed. And that's just a wonderful testimony. And I'm definitely glad you decided to bless us with your presence today. I really appreciate you being on the show and all. Now, you mentioned, what church do you go to? Give a shout out to
1: Cedar Creek.
2: Cedar Creek.
1: Yeah.
2: Okay. All right. So that's a family affair at Cedar Creek.
0: What I love about the fact that you brought this song was so many times you see it played for the offering, but really people don't really think about the lives that are changed by the things that we do and the people that we touch. Just the fact that I have to admit here that this was Bill's idea to do this show about songs that touch people's hearts. And I'm on board 100% because these songs do touch people's lives and outside the boxes that we normally think of the song being. When you said it was going to be thank you, I thought, oh, that's an offering song.
2: Right, right.
0: You know, I didn't think about really the meaning behind the song, and I appreciate you bringing it in myself.
2: Yeah, it was a great song.
0: Now, do you, as far as your musical background, do you have a musical background or just a song that just...
1: No, I don't have any musical background. The Lord has just blessed my son with a wonderful voice.
2: This is true, very true.
0: Yeah. And it's great that you support your son. I remember when I was in grammar school, I think it was, and the music teacher stood us all up beside her and said, you know, sing in my ear. And I finally came to my turn, and I went up and sang beside her, and she said, "Oh, my. You go sit over there." And my mother used to say, you know, "Honey, I love you, but you can't carry a tune in a paper sack." But then we went to church, and at the church, the pastor says, you know, we were new, and the pastor says, "Does anybody in your family sing?" And my wife says, "My husband and my children both sing." And I thought, "Are you crazy?" All my life, people have said no, that I can't sing. So I start singing. And then my mom said, "You didn't sing like that before." Our influence on our children are, you know, way more than we can imagine. And now my mom's my biggest fan. So I'm sure that your son David appreciates the fact that his mom supports him, because you know mom usually they're supposed to support you,
2: right,
0: when no one else does. Yeah. It doesn't always work that way.
2: No, it doesn't.
0: But I'm sure he's glad to have your support, and he does a wonderful job on that song.
1: He does.
2: Yes, he does. Yeah. And he's done a show with us. It was actually a couple of weeks ago. He did a show, and he gave a real good testimony about you, telling, you know, people that you prayed for him and took him to church. And I mean, I know he's very proud of you for being his mama.
1: Him too.
0: Yeah, I'll tell you the truth. For a second there, when I was listening to his song, I was thinking, well, if I met Ray Bolts today, I might have to say, "You ain't no David Red."
1: I was going to say, my daughter and my son used to sing too. They would sing sometime in church. And so they both have sang for the Lord. They love the Lord.
2: And your daughter's name is what?
1: Dara McMurtry.
2: Okay. Gave her a shout out. So that's good.
1: Yeah, I have two wonderful children, and they married really wonderful mates.
2: They married well.
1: Go to church with them.
2: Okay, that's always a blessing. They married well.
1: And I just love them both.
2: Excellent. That's good, too, when the in-laws.
1: Put a plug in for my daughter-in-law.
2: Well, we actually had Teresa on the show, so.
0: Yeah.
2: And she was awesome.
0: And you mentioned, you know, about your children marrying good mates and stuff. How important do you think your influence was on that? Do you think you had much to do with that?
1: Well, I think it was the pastor's wife. She taught them that you need to pray for your mate. And I did that when I was growing up. I prayed for a mate that would go to church with me.
2: Mm-hmm.
1: And then she taught them they should pray for a mate. And they have been praying for one, and they both got good mates.
2: Excellent.
0: Amen.
1: Good Christian mates that go to church with them and love the Lord.
0: Amen. And it's obviously when you see David, it's obvious that he has a lot of respect for you and your husband and for the influence that you had on him in their life.
2: Amen.
0: You know, and I know this show is about songs and that inspire us and stuff, but as most of the guests have said, any given day, a different song can inspire you.
2: Right. It can be about mamas that inspire, too.
0: Yeah, yeah, it can be about mamas that inspire. I think so. But, well, we appreciate you being on our show today. You have any final thoughts? Anything you'd like to just say to the... You know, you don't get a radio station every day.
1: I was going to say, thank you.
2: Well, thank you for doing it. And once again, our guest today was Norma Redd, and we appreciate it so much. We were definitely blessed with her coming into the studio and caring enough to do our show with us. Thank you for tuning in to Heartbeats with Bill George and Bill Turner. If you would like to be on Heartbeats to share your song with us, please call 803-335-3131. 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

Here's more Bible reading at Galatians 5:19. Now the deeds of the flesh are evident, which are immorality, impurity, sensuality, idolatry, sorcery, enmities, strife, jealousy, outbursts of anger, disputes, dissensions, factions, envying, drunkenness, carousing, and things like these, of which I forewarn you, just as I have forewarned you, that those who practice such things will not inherit the kingdom of God. But the fruit of the Spirit is love, joy, peace, patience, kindness, goodness, faithfulness, gentleness, self-control. Against such things there is no law. Now those who belong to Christ Jesus have crucified the flesh with its passions and desires. If we live by the Spirit, let us also walk by the Spirit. Let us not become boastful, challenging one another, envying one another. Galatians 6:1. Brethren, even if anyone is caught in any trespass, you who are spiritual, restore such a one in a spirit of gentleness, each one looking to yourself, so that you too will not be tempted. Bear one another's burdens, and thereby fulfill the law of Christ. For if anyone thinks he is something when he is nothing, he deceives himself. But each one must examine his own work, and then he will have reason for boasting in regard to himself alone, and not in regard to another. For each one will bear his own load. The one who is taught the word is to share all good things with the one who teaches him. Do not be deceived. God is not mocked. For whatever a man sows, this he will also reap. For the one who sows to his own flesh will from the flesh reap corruption, but the one who sows to the Spirit will from the Spirit reap eternal life. Let us not lose heart in doing good, for in due time we will reap if we do not grow weary. So then, while we have opportunity, let us do good to all people, and especially to those who are of the household of the faith. See with what large letters I am writing to you with my own hand. Those who desire to make a good showing in the flesh try to compel you to be circumcised, simply so that they will not be persecuted for the cross of Christ. For those who are circumcised do not even keep the law themselves, but they desire to have you circumcised so that they may boast in your flesh. But may it never be that I would boast except in the cross of our Lord Jesus Christ, through which the world has been crucified to me, and I to the world. For neither is circumcision anything, nor uncircumcision, but a new creation. And those who will walk by this rule, peace and mercy be upon them, and upon the Israel of God. From now on let no one cause trouble for me, for I bear on my body the brand marks of Jesus. The grace of our Lord Jesus Christ be with your spirit, brethren. Amen. You may be able to hear this reading again by visiting our website, theword.info. Remember, the word is hyphenated. Theword.info. Simply reading the word, this is Nicholas Hope.

life eternal. Today's daily walk comes from John 14:19. In a little while, the world will not see me anymore, but you will see me. Because I live, you will live too. How marvelous it is that God became a man and walked among us. Had he not chosen to do so, we might feel removed from a distant creator. But ours is not a distant God. Ours is a God who understands, far better than we ever could, the essence of what it means to be human. God understands our hopes, our fears, our temptations. He understands what it means to be angry and what it costs to forgive. He knows the heart, the conscience, and the soul of every person who has ever lived, including you. And God has a plan of salvation that is intended for you. Accept it. Accept God's gift through the person of His Son, Christ Jesus, and then rest assured. God walked among us so that you might have eternal life. Amazing though it may seem, He did it for you. Max Lucado said, "Let us see the victorious Jesus, the conqueror of the tomb, the one who defied death. Let us be reminded that we, too, can be granted the same victory." Again, today's daily walk says, "In a little while, the world will not see me anymore, but you will see me. Because I live, you will live too." John 14:19.

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1: 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Thank you for listening. This is Sarah Benin with the Fruit of the Spirit broadcast, encouraging you to walk in the integrity of God's word, maintain godly character, bringing forth the spiritual fruit that shall remain for the kingdom of God. Thank you for listening. God bless you.
2: Welcome to a series of teachings on spiritual warfare by Derek Prince. 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DerekPrince.org.
3: Now we have two remaining doctrines, very exciting ones, the resurrection of the dead and eternal judgment. But before I do those, I plan to do them in the next two sessions. I want to do this one on a theme that I've called At the End of Time. Because you have to understand that when we come to these final two doctrines, they take us out of time and into eternity. And that is one of their important functions, that we should not focus only on this life. I find so many Christians today only think in terms of what God will do for them in this life. But that's just a tiny fraction of all that God has for us. I want to read a scripture from Revelation chapter 10. I have to be very careful, because with my big background in philosophy, I can sometimes get taken over by certain thoughts. This speaks in Revelation 10, verses 5 and 6, of an angel who lifted up his hand and swore, by him who lives forever and ever, that's God, who created heaven and the things that are in it, the earth and the things that are in it, the sea and the things that are in it, there should be time no longer. Now, all your versions will say there shall be no more delay, which may be the correct meaning. But what the scripture actually says is there shall be no more time. And we are coming to a point, sooner or later, in every one of our lives, when there will be no more time. Somebody has said the clock behind all clocks is the human heart. And when the human heart stops to beat, ceases to beat, all clocks cease to tick, and each of us individually passes out of time into a new realm, an eternal realm. And remember, eternity is not just a very long period of time. It's a total different realm of being, one that we can scarcely understand. And I really appreciate the statement, the mystery that God has created, because time is a mystery. But bear in mind, one day we're going to pass out of time into eternity. 2 Corinthians chapter 4, verses 17 and 18 speak about the difference between the eternal and the temporary. 2 Corinthians 4, verses 17 and 18. Paul says, for our light affliction, which is but for a moment. And when you think of all that Paul went through, when he speaks about a light affliction, my dear brother and sister, what are you worrying about? What have you got to compare with that? Don't tell us about your deep afflictions till you've measured yourself by Paul. Or don't let me speak about my afflictions. For our light affliction, which is but for a moment, is working for us a far more exceeding and eternal weight of glory. Always bear that in mind when you're under pressure. It's doing something for you. It's working for you a far more exceeding and eternal weight of glory. Now, in the Hebrew language, the word for weight and the word for glory are essentially the same. So Paul is thinking as a Jew in Hebrew. He's speaking about a weight of glory which God is preparing for us. And then he says, while we do not look at the things which are seen, but at the things which are not seen. Now bear that in mind. Affliction only works good in your life while you keep your eyes on the eternal. If you take your eyes off the eternal and just focus on your problems and start to feel sorry for yourself, your affliction is not doing you any good. It only works for you, for us, while we look not at the things which are seen, but at the things which are not seen. For the things which are seen are temporary, but the things which are not seen are eternal. So Paul puts before us two different realms. The realm of what is visible, what is physical and material, and what is temporary. The realm of what is invisible, what is spiritual, and what is eternal. And remember, everything that we encounter in this life, in the stream of time, is temporary. And we are headed for something that's eternal. Very important to bear that in mind. I read just recently in a little devotional book that Ruth and I share, very simple statement. It said, we live in a fallen world. And I said to myself, that is true. And if we are objectively honest, in the world as we know it today, there's much more misery than there is happiness. There's much more strife than there is peace. There's much more sickness than there is health. Don't let's be painting a pity picture of the world, because it's not like that. We live in a fallen world, a world that has been marred through and through, corrupted, tainted by sin. And that's where we are. And thank God, our final destiny is not in this world. Paul said something which has really impacted me in 1 Corinthians chapter 15, and verse 19, I've thought about so many of the Christians I meet. If in this life only we have hope in Christ, we are of all men the most to be pitied. Ponder that for a moment. If all you're expecting from Christ is in this life, you are of all the most pitiable. And yet I meet so many Christians who seem to be totally preoccupied with what happens in this life. And their concept of Christianity is getting something from God in this world that is absolutely alien to the picture of the New Testament. And so it's very, very healthy for us to be pressured by the Holy Spirit into considering the end of time and the beginning of eternity in the life of each one of us. In Hebrews 13, verse 14, the writer says, we have no continuing city here, but we look for the one which is to come. Now, is that true of you? Where is your permanent life? Is it in this world? Or do you realize that this is only temporary? We're just, as they say, passing through. Our permanent destination is in eternity. If you only can see the things of time and eternity, you will be an unhappy person. You'll be a frustrated person. You'll be always complaining. Things aren't going the way I want. God isn't answering my prayers. The reason is you have the wrong perspective. You have to look from the point of view of eternity. I've come to this conclusion that God will not sacrifice the tiniest portion of eternity for the greatest length of time, because time is not permanent, eternity is. And I would ask you, how much are you building in your own life for eternity? Scripture says that God has given us, through wisdom, in the book of Proverbs, enduring riches. I've spent a lot of time saying to myself, what are enduring riches? They're not money in a bank. They're not stocks and shares. They're not the fancy car we drive, or the home we live in, or the swimming pool. None of those are enduring riches. What are enduring riches? Well, Jesus said, Sell what you have and give to the poor, and you'll have treasure in heaven. That's enduring riches. Jesus said, whatever you give to the cause of the gospel, God will give back 100-fold in eternity. That's 10,000%. How many businessmen would turn down the opportunity of 10,000%? And then one more thing, which to me is very important. Our gifts will cease when life ends. All our spiritual gifts, our prophecy, our miracles, our words of knowledge, they'll come to an end. We will not take them with us. They're only for this world, only for time. But one thing we will take with us, you know what that is? Our character. Character is permanent. And what we are in our character will determine what we will be throughout eternity. That's lasting, enduring riches, the building of a pure, strong, godly Christian character. All right, now we've got to come back to this theme. I next want to point out to you that it's very important that we have a basic understanding of biblical prophecy. Unfortunately, so many people have been turned off by false, flashy, shallow interpretations of prophecy. And they've really lost confidence. Well, don't let that happen to you. Don't let the misuse of something good turn you away from something good. For instance, in my

20, 21. We also have the prophetic word made more sure. The prophetic word is the prophecies of the Bible, the written prophecies. Not talking about the gift of prophesying now, although that's got its place in our lives, but I'm talking about the written prophecies of Bible. The written word made more sure, which you do well to heed as a light that shines in a dark place. Notice that. You cannot afford to despise the prophetic scriptures. Because Peter says you do well to give heed, to pay attention to them. Because they're a light shining in a dark place. The world in which we live today is undoubtedly a dark place. Furthermore, it's getting darker. We need a light that will guide us through the darkness. The light that's God provided is the prophetic revelation of Scripture. Now you can be wonderfully saved and a good Christian but be walking in the dark because you haven't used and availed yourself of the light of prophecy. And if you walk in the dark, you'll stumble over things you needn't run into, and you won't really know where you're going. You won't really understand what's happening all around you. That's through failure to apprehend the truth of the prophetic word. It is extremely important. And then Peter says we need to give heed to it until the day dawns and the morning star rises in your hearts. That's not the coming of Jesus. This is an inner, subjective, personal experience where the morning star that immediately precedes the rise of the sun shines in our hearts. And you know what it does? It tells us Jesus is coming back. And we get excited. Dear brother and sister, if you've never been excited about the return of the Lord, it hasn't meant much to you. It's the only hope for humanity. Nothing else can ever meet all the desperate needs of the human race. People talk about this as pie in the sky. I don't believe it. I believe it's totally realistic. In fact, I believe it's utterly unrealistic to expect politicians to solve the problems of humanity. They've been trying a long time, and it seems to me the mess is worse than it used to be. I think it's unrealistic to expect a human solution to the problems of humanity. That is the teaching of humanism. But humanism is an anti-Christian force, which is at work in most world governments today. So we need prophecy, all right? Have I convinced you of that? And Peter goes on to say it doesn't originate with men, but it comes from God. Now let me quickly give you two keys to understanding biblical prophecy. Problem with me in this is if I get into it, I find it hard to get out of it. But in Deuteronomy 29, verse 29, Moses said to the children of Israel, "The secret things belong to the Lord our God, but those things which are revealed belong to us and to our children forever, that we may do all the words of this law." So Moses said there are two kinds of things, the secret things, the things that are revealed. He says the secret things belong to God, nobody can understand them. The things that are revealed are for us to act on. Now I think the main reason why people mess up the study of prophecy is they're trying to understand the secret things. And at the same time, they're not obeying the things that are revealed. When I speak on prophecy, almost always somebody comes up to me afterwards and says, pre, mid, or post. You know what that means? Pre-tribulation, mid-tribulation, post. You know what I answer? I don't know. And I'm not ashamed. Furthermore, I don't believe anybody knows. I don't believe even Jesus knows. Because it says of that day and that hour, no one knows, not even the Son, only the Father. So if I don't know something that Jesus doesn't know, it doesn't embarrass me, you see. The problem is people wanting to know things that can't be known. And you know what the motivation behind that is? Pride. That's the most dangerous of all motivations. If we have revealed truth and obey it, God will give us more. If we don't obey it, He won't give us any more. You say, "God, well, please show me next." He says, "You haven't acted on what I've already shown you. Why should I show you anymore?" So that's the key to the effective use of biblical prophecy. Get to know the things that God wants us to understand, and don't bother God about the things that He doesn't want us to understand. And secondly, whatever God reveals to you, obey it. Act on it. In my opinion, one clear revelation of biblical prophecy is contained in Matthew 24:14.

This gospel of the kingdom shall be preached in all the world as a witness to all the nations, and then the end will come. So when will the end come? When this gospel of the kingdom has been preached in all the world as a witness to all the nations. Whose job is that? Ours. I'm glad you said that. Now, if we're not working on that, if we're not obeying that revelation, why should God tell us any more? But you begin to work on that revelation. You begin to devote yourself in whatever way is appropriate to getting the gospel of the kingdom out to all nations. You'll be surprised what God will show you next. But if you haven't acted on that, why should he show you any more? He won't. Now, we're going to come back to a picture of the close of this age. I'm going to make certain general statements about what the kind of things that will be going on as this age comes to a close. I believe we're very near the close of the age. That's my personal opinion. I don't want to set dates, but I could believe that within the next 50 years, everything that's written in the book will have happened. I'm not saying it will. I'm saying I could believe it could. Now, I want to take certain features of the close of the age. I'll give you three significant scriptures. Isaiah chapter 60, verses 1 and 2. Isaiah 60. What I want to say is, as the age comes to a close, righteousness and wickedness will both be on the increase. Righteousness will flourish, and so will wickedness. Light will shine, and there will be great darkness. We've got to get adjusted to this antithesis between these two things of light and darkness, righteousness and wickedness. Now in Isaiah 60 verses 1 and 2 and 3, the Lord is speaking to his people, and he says, "Arise, shine, for your light has come, and the glory of the Lord has risen upon you. For behold, darkness shall cover the earth, and deep darkness the peoples. But the Lord will arise over you, and his glory will be seen upon you. The nations shall come to your light, and kings to the brightness of your rising." That's a promise for God's people at the close of the age. The glory of God will shine upon us. And in the midst of the dense darkness that is surrounding us on all sides, that is covering all nations, those who have a heart for truth will come out of the darkness to the people of God to seek the light. But don't expect the darkness to end. It will continue and it will grow deeper. But the light will get brighter. And there's one wonderful fact about light and darkness, which goes right back to the creation. Wherever light meets darkness, who wins? Right, that's right. Just bear that in mind. We win. If we're the light. Then the parable of the wheat and the tares. I won't go into that reading from it because time is running out. But the parable is about a farmer who sowed good seed in his field. And then in the night, an enemy came and sowed tares, wheat. Weeds that apparently look like wheat, but there's just one thing, they don't have any fruit. They don't produce anything that's worth having. And the workers in the field said, "Well, shall we go and pull up the tares?" And the farmer said, "No, because when you try to pull up the tares, you may pull up some of the wheat. Let them both grow together to harvest." And then in interpreting the scripture, Jesus says the harvest is the end of the age. He said at the end of the age, the angels will come forth and sever the wicked from among the righteous. The wicked will be bound up in bundles and cast into the fire. The righteous will shine as sons in the kingdom of their Father. But bear in mind that right up to the close of the age, the wheat and the tares will be growing up side by side. And this is not speaking about the pagan world. This is speaking about professing Christendom. Because that's what it's talking about. In that situation, both wheat and tares will grow side by side. And if you want to be sure you're wheat and not tares, check on the fruit that you're producing. Because that's the difference. The church is not going to be fully purified until the end of the age. And then we're not going to do it. I'm glad I don't have to do it. The angels are going to do that. And then in Revelation 22, right near the end of the scripture, a word from Jesus himself. Revelation 22, verses 10, 11, and 12. He, the angel that brought the revelation, said to me,
Do not seal the words of the prophecy of this book, for the time is at hand. He who is unrighteous, let him be unrighteous still. He who is filthy, let him be filthy still. He who is righteous, let him be righteous still. He who is holy, let him be holy still. That's a remarkable statement, since it comes from God. God is saying, in effect, if you want to be unrighteous, go on. You don't have long, live it up. If you want to be filthy, be still more filthy. But if you're righteous, be still more righteous. If you're holy, be still more holy, because this is the parting of the ways. And then Jesus says in the next breath, behold, I am coming quickly. My reward is with me to give it to everyone according to his work. So this is immediately before the return of the Lord. The wicked and the righteous side by side. The wicked getting more wicked, the righteous getting more righteous. And let me say, in the spiritual life, there is no standing still. You cannot remain static. You have to be going either forward or backward. The book of Proverbs says the pathway of the righteous is like the shining light which shines more and more unto the perfect day. Righteousness is not a standstill. It's a pathway. It's something you move in. And if you're moving in that way, the light is getting brighter every day. If you're living today by yesterday's light, you're beginning to be a backslider. You're not in the pathway of righteousness. All right, so those are two things. Then in the midst of all this, Jesus offers us some beautiful words of comfort. In Luke 21, verses 25 through 28. Luke 21, 25 through 28. Speaking about the close of the age, there will be signs in the sun, in the moon, and the stars. On the earth, distress of nations with perplexity, the sea and the waves roaring. Men's hearts failing them from fear and the expectation of those things which are coming on the earth. For the powers of heaven will be shaken. The whole globe is going to be shaken. Then they will see the Son of Man coming in a cloud with power and great glory. That's the coming of Jesus. Now this is what he says. Now he's speaking to his disciples. When these things begin to happen, look up and lift up your heads, because your redemption is drawing near. So how do you react to all the turmoil and the conflict? Do you get depressed and discouraged? Or do you say, praise God, our redemption is very near? You see, your reaction tells you where your heart is. Jesus spoke about birth pangs of a new age, and he described them in Matthew 24. We may look there a little later. And they're very unpleasant. But I've never given birth to a baby, but I understand it's never an easy experience. Birth pangs are associated with it. The question is, do you want the baby? If you want the baby, you'll put up with the birth pangs. No birth pangs, no baby. So again, you can check your own attitude by how you respond. If you say things are getting worse and worse, oh, this is so depressing, I feel so miserable, where is God, I don't see him doing anything, you're rejecting the birth pangs. What it really means is you're not waiting for the baby. What is the baby? It's the birth of the kingdom of God on earth. It won't come without birth pangs. The birth pangs are guaranteed. What we have to determine is how we will respond to them. Meanwhile, as I've said, in all of this, the church has a task to complete. What is that? I didn't hear you. Proclaiming the gospel of the kingdom to all nations. Let's look at the picture of the birth pangs. In Matthew 24, beginning at verse 7. For nation will rise against nation, that's ethnos against ethnos, ethnic conflict. Kingdom against kingdom, there will be famines, pestilences, and earthquakes in various places. All these are the beginning of birth pangs. You see? So, you want the baby, you have to endure the birth pangs. There's no alternative. And then, Jesus says, and there's a series of thens. Then they will deliver you up to tribulation and kill you. And you will be hated by all nations for my name's sake. Who's you? Didn't hear you. That's right. You is us. That's not good grammar, but it's the truth. They will deliver you as you and me, Christians. We will be hated by all nations for the sake of Jesus' name.
Verse 10, then many will be offended and will betray one another and will hate one another. Many who? Many Christians. The pressure will be too great. They'll give up. To save their own skins, they'll betray their fellow believers. This has been happening in China, Soviet Union, for a generation or two. And it's not confined there, believe me. Verse 11, then many false prophets will rise up and deceive many. And believe me, the world is full of false prophets. And a lot of them are inside the church. We won't go into that, I just make that statement for you to ponder on. And because lawlessness will abound, the love of many will grow cold. Do we see lawlessness increasing in the world today? Yes or no? I don't think anybody would say no. And that's what Jesus said, lawlessness will abound. And he said, what will be the result? The love of many Christians will grow cold. The word for love there is agape, the word used specifically for Christian love. So under the pressure of the lawlessness in the world, some of us will let our love grow cold. All right. Now the next verse is very significant. Verse 13, but he who endures to the end shall be saved. Actually, the Greek is more specific. It says, he who has endured to the end shall be saved. So how do you stay saved? You have to endure. That's right. You're saved now, but to remain saved, you have to endure. There's only one way to learn to endure. That is enduring. That's right. So if you're in the midst of enduring right now, bear in mind God is training you to live it through to the end of the age, you see? And then it says, this gospel of the kingdom will be preached in all the world as a witness to all the nations. You say, well, when times get easier, we'll go out and preach the gospel. No, no, no. Times are going to get harder and harder and harder. And it's going to take guts to go out and preach the gospel. Do you like that rather vulgar word, guts? Very American. You know the American translation of that? Intestinal fortitude. That's what we need. Christians with guts. The situation is not going to get any easier. It's going to get harder. If you think it's too hard now, well, move in quickly before it gets harder. You see, the church that Jesus wants is not going to be deterred by opposition or persecution. It's committed to him and to his purposes and to his tasks. Now, let's go on to the events that are associated with the return of Jesus. And I'll give you a little list of events. Not necessarily in the correct order. You know why? Because I don't really know what the correct order is. I've met some Bible scholars that believe that they did know the correct order. The trouble is, they didn't agree with one another. So they couldn't both be right. And I'm prepared to leave it with the Lord, see? I'm not a busybody. I don't badger God for answers. David said at one point, my soul is like a weaned child within me. I just let him show me the things he wants to show me. The key to understanding biblical prophecy is to let the Holy Spirit focus your attention on the things he wants to show you at any given time. Don't be an unweaned child. All right, now here are some of the events. The resurrection and judgment of true Christians. First of all, the rapture. How do you feel about the rapture? 1 Thessalonians 4. Some Christian scholars will tell you the word rapture isn't found in the New Testament. That's rather a naive statement, because it depends on what translation you use. I could use a translation that contains the word rapture. It would be a perfectly accurate translation. Well, this is what the Lord says through the Apostle Paul, 1 Thessalonians 4, verse 15. For this we say to you by the word of the Lord, that we who are alive and remain until the coming of the Lord will by no means precede those who are asleep, those who have died. In other words, the fact that we're alive when the Lord comes will not mean that we get there sooner than the ones who have died. On the contrary, Paul says, for the Lord himself will descend from heaven with a shout, with the voice of an archangel, and with the trumpet of God. I don't know how people believe in a secret rapture.
To me, there's nothing that could be more public than something that's announced from heaven with a shout, the voice of an archangel and the trumpet of God. I mean, what secrecy is left at the end of that? And the dead in Christ will rise first, before we who are alive are changed. Then we who are alive and remain will be caught up together with them. Now, caught up could perfectly well be translated raptured. The word rapture comes from a Latin word which means to seize something forcibly. And in the Greek, it's used of a thief entering a house and stealing something. It's used of a wolf coming amongst sheep and taking a sheep from the flock. It basically indicates a sudden, forceful grab. And that's what the rapture will be like. Jesus will grab us. He'll reach down, take us, suddenly, forcefully. There's just one difference between Jesus and the thief. You know what that is? The thief takes what doesn't belong to him. Jesus will only take those who belong to him. Those who are his at his coming. Then we who are alive and remain shall be caught up. And Paul says elsewhere, we'll be changed in a moment, in the blink of an eye. This is very exciting to me. If you don't get excited, well, that's your problem. But here we are, we're sitting in this meeting, looking at one another. Warren is looking at my wife, and he blinks. Suddenly, she's totally changed. She's a glorious, gorgeous, shining creature. And he's changed, too. She looks at him in amazement. Doesn't take a long time. In a moment, the twinkling of an eye, we shall be totally transformed. Do you believe God can do that? I do. I think it's exciting. If you don't get excited, I don't really know what's wrong with you. Well, the rapture is followed by the judgment of Christians. Now, some Christians don't realize that, but we will be the first to be judged. Peter said, judgment must begin at the house of God. What is the house of God? The church. 2 Corinthians chapter 5 and verse 10. Now, we'll probably come back to this when we speak about eternal judgment, but let's look here for a moment. 2 Corinthians 5 verse 10. For all Christians, must appear before the judgment seat of Christ. That word translated appear means actually to be made manifest. I think it's a very frightening word. Everything about us will be totally known. There'll be no secrets. We'll all be made manifest before the judgment seat of Christ. The judgment seat in Greek is bema. It's what a Roman official sat on when he conducted judgment. That's what Pontius Pilate sat on when he judged Jesus. There's a different scene. There's a great white throne for the judgment of the remainders. But this is the judgment of Christians. And please bear in mind, Romans 8:1, there is therefore now no condemnation to those who are in Christ Jesus. It is not a judgment of condemnation. It is a judgment to assess the quality of our service and to give the appropriate rewards. And Paul says, we must all appear before the judgment seat of Christ, that each one may receive the things done in the body, according to what he has done, whether good or bad. And notice there are only two categories, good or bad. And John says in the first epistle, all unrighteousness is sin. Anything that is not righteous is sinful. It's like if somebody asked you to illustrate the word crooked. The way I would do it was this, I'd show them a straight line, and I'd say anything that deviates from that line is crooked. It may deviate by 1 degree or it may deviate by 90 degrees, but it's crooked. And that's how it is with righteousness. Anything that is unrighteous is sinful. Anything that is not good is bad. There's no middle ground. This is a deception of the enemy, which he has foisted upon the church. Well, I'm not doing what's right, but I'm really not doing what's bad. That's not possible. It's one or the other. This is the judgment seat of Christ. Then we come to the overthrow of the Antichrist.
and his forces. Now, in 1 John chapter 4, John speaks about Antichrist in three ways: the spirit of Antichrist, many Antichrists, and the Antichrist. The spirit of Antichrist is the spirit that operates through every Antichrist. The many Antichrists have been here since the 2nd century AD. One of the most significant was Bar Kokhba, who claimed to be the Messiah and led the Jewish people in their final revolt against Rome, which was utterly suppressed, and the whole nation was either killed or taken into captivity. There was another one called Shabbatai Tzvi in the 17th century, who claimed to be the Messiah and said he would take the Jewish people back to the Middle East, plant them in their land. He went to the Middle East, was arrested by the Turks, and converted to Islam. So that was a disappointment. The Jewish Encyclopedia records about 40 false messiahs that have come to the Jewish people since the time of Jesus. Jesus said, "Many will come in my name, saying, 'I am the Messiah,' and will deceive many." So there have been many Antichrists, and a lot of Antichrists in the church. We don't need to be too specific about that. But the Antichrist has not yet come. I personally believe his shadow has fallen across the stage of human history, but he has not emerged. But he will be the final embodiment of all that is evil and satanic. And when he rules humanity, which he will for about 3.5 years, that will be the worst period in human history. And God will permit this, because he says to the human race, "Well, you've made your choice. Now see what you've chosen. You've rejected me. You've rejected my son. This is the alternative. Help yourself." Have you ever discovered that God doesn't teach just in theory? No. You can say, "Well, God, I've really learned that principle." That's fine. God says, "Now let's see it worked out in your life." And that's going to be true of humanity. Humanity is going to get the most terrible lesson that humanity's ever had. You see, Pontius Pilate brought before the Jewish people two men, Jesus and Barabbas. Now, Barabbas was a criminal, a violent man, an agitator. And he said, "Which of these will I release?" And they said, "Give us Barabbas and crucify Jesus." And at the end of this age, the human race will do something similar. They'll say, "We don't want this Christ. Give us the leader of our choice. This brilliant, talented, supernaturally empowered man. We want him." And you know what happened? The Jewish people got him. They also said to Pilate, "We have no king but Caesar." An amazing thing for Jewish people to say. And for 19 centuries, they've been ruled by the Caesars, and the Barabbases have been turned loose on them. That's really the essence of Jewish history. And the same thing is going to happen to the human race. We're going to get what we choose. Those of us who choose Jesus will be under his government. Those of us who reject Jesus will be under the government of the Antichrist. Well, I have to go on. Now, the overthrow of the Antichrist. Revelation 19, verses 19 through 21. This is where Jesus appears from heaven riding on a white horse. Do you believe there are horses in heaven? I do. Whether you do or not, that makes no difference to me. And the one who sat on him was called Faithful and True. And in righteousness he judges and makes war. Notice, Jesus makes war. His eyes were like a flame of fire, and on his head were many diadems, royal crowns. And then it says in verse 15, out of his mouth goes a sharp sword, that with it he should strike the nations. And he himself will rule the nations with a scepter of iron. He himself treads the winepress of the fierceness and wrath of God. And he has on his name, has on his robe and on his thigh a name written, King of Kings and Lord of Lords. This is Jesus coming forth as God's appointed ruler to deal with the wicked.
And then it says a little further on in that chapter, verses 19 through 21, I saw the beast, that's the name of the Antichrist. It's quite interesting. Revelation, the final book of the Bible, has two characters that are set in opposition to one another. One is the Lamb, the other is the beast. The Lamb is Jesus, the beast is the Antichrist. The word the Lamb occurs 28 times in the book of Revelation. The beast occurs 33 times in reference to the Antichrist. And this is the end time conflict. It's between the beast and the Lamb. And you know who wins? The Lamb. That's right. And that's a lesson for us. Because we don't win by violence. We don't win by hatred. We don't win by being tough. We win by laying our lives down like Jesus. So the beast and the kings of the earth and their armies gathered together to make war against him who sat on the horse and against his army. Then the beast was captured, and with him the false prophet who worked signs in his presence, by which he deceived those who received the mark of the beast and those who worshipped his image. These two were cast alive into the lake of fire, burning with brimstone. And the rest of their followers were killed with the sword which proceeded from the mouth of him who sat on the horse. And all the birds were filled with their flesh. That's God's garbage collection system. It's the birds. And they'll clean up everything. All they leave is clean bones. And you find out in Ezekiel, they'll have a system of burying those bones. We won't go into that. But all that is ahead. Now, in the midst of all this, Israel, the Jewish people, who've been displaced from the center of history for 19 centuries, are coming back into the center of history. I don't know whether you ever noticed, Israel today is a very small land. It's smaller than Wales, smaller than the state of New Hampshire. It has about 4 million Jews and about 1 million others. And yet it's almost in the news every day, even here in New Zealand. Ruth and I have noticed scarcely a day passes without a report from Israel. You know why? Because Israel is coming back into center stage for the climax of the age. That's where they'll be when the climax comes. Now, Romans 11 contains a very important revelation. Romans chapter 11. Verses 25 and 26. Now these words are addressed by Paul to Christians from a Gentile background, that is non-Jewish. How many of you know that most of you are Gentiles? I'm a Gentile. Warren is a Gentile. Now Ruth is a Jewess, see. But she's in a minority. So the people who are not Christians are pagans. But the people who are not Jews are Gentiles. This is difficult for some people to apprehend. So Paul is writing to Christians from a Gentile background. And this is what he says. Romans 11:25. I do not desire, brethren, that you should be ignorant of this mystery, this secret that God has been keeping, lest you should be wise in your own opinion. Don't get conceited. Don't think of yourself more highly than you ought to think. What is the mystery? That hardening in part has happened to Israel until the full number of the Gentiles has come in. Notice it's hardening in part. The whole Jewish people has never been totally hardened. There have always been Jews in every generation who believed in Jesus. Sometimes they were a very small minority. But hardening in part has happened to Israel, not forever, but until. Until what? The full number of the Gentiles has come in. Until the church has done its job and proclaim this gospel of the kingdom to all nations. And meanwhile, the Lord has begun to gather in the Gentile harvest. I believe myself the greatest harvest the church has ever seen is still ahead of us. I believe millions of people are going to come into the kingdom of God. But bear in mind, that's preparatory to the restoration of Israel. And then Paul goes on to say, verse 26, so all Israel will be saved. Israel is the only nation of which the Bible predicts that all the nation will be saved.
doesn't say all New Zealand, doesn't say all Britain, doesn't say all America, all Russia, but all Israel will be saved. On the other hand, you have to bear in mind that all Israel is not all the Israel that's alive now. For in Romans 9 and verse 27, Paul quotes Isaiah. He says, though the number of the children of Israel be as the sand of the sea, the remnant will be saved. The remnant is the remnant God has foreknown and chosen for himself. So it's not all the Jewish people at present alive in the land of Israel, but it's the remnant that God will bring through great tribulation, testing, suffering, to make them his. Then will come Jesus judging the Gentile nations. And this is pictured in Joel chapter 3, verses 1 and 2. And this is very, very important for us who are not Jewish to understand. Joel chapter 3, verses 1 and 2. For behold, in those days and at that time, and God is speaking, when I bring back the captives or the exiles of Judah and Jerusalem. In other words, in the days in which we are living, when God is bringing back Jewish exiles from more than 100 nations to their own land, God says, I will also gather all nations, Gentile nations, and bring them down to the valley of Jehoshaphat. And Jehoshaphat means in Hebrew, the Lord judges. And I will enter into judgment with them there on account of my people, my heritage, Israel, whom they have scattered among the nations. They have also divided up my land. That is something extremely important we need to understand. God is going to judge the nations on the basis of how they've treated the Jewish people. And particularly, he's going to judge them for one thing. They've divided up his land. What's the modern political word for dividing up? Partition. And that's precisely what the nations have done and are busy trying to do right now. And God is angry with them. And we who love our nation need to be in urgent prayer that our nation will not be aligned against God's purposes for Israel. Now, it doesn't say there'll be any Jews judged there. My personal opinion is because the Jews will already pass through their own judgment, the Great Tribulation. Somebody said years ago something worth considering. God blesses the Jews direct. He blesses the Gentiles through the Jews. God judges the Gentiles direct. He judges the Jews through the Gentiles. I think this has been worked out in history time and time again. So Israel will pass through their judgment in the Great Tribulation. They will have been judged, but then the nations that persecuted them will be judged. And in Matthew 25, Jesus says, I'm going to sit on my throne. I think I better read those words because it's so clear that this is Joel chapter 3 in the New Testament. Matthew 25.

0: the last part of the chapter. When the Son of Man comes in his glory, verse 31, and all the holy angels with him, then he will sit on the throne of his glory. This is the same scene as in Joel chapter 3, verse 1. All the nations, the Gentiles, will be gathered before him, and he will separate them from one another as a shepherd divides his sheep from the goats. And if you've studied that chapter, you'll find the basis of the division is how they've treated the brothers of Jesus. So the nations need to know. We need to keep our nation informed. We need to speak out and warn our nations. You're going to be judged by the way you have dealt with God's people and God's land, Israel. Now, following that, Christ's kingdom on earth will be established. Whenever you pray the Lord's Prayer, which you probably do quite often, what you may not realize is you're praying for the establishment of Christ's kingdom on earth, because the first petition is, Thy kingdom come. That takes precedence over all other petitions. And when you're praying that, you're praying for the return of Jesus, the establishment of his kingdom on the earth, whether you know it or not. Now, this is described in Isaiah chapter 24. Verse 19. You see how important it is to have a knowledge of biblical prophecy. Isaiah 24, verse 19. This is, in a sense, the climax of the age. It's reduplicated many times in Revelation. This is the picture. The earth is violently broken. The earth is split open. The earth is shaken exceedingly. The earth shall reel to and fro like a drunkard and shall totter like a hut. Its transgression shall be heavy upon it, and it will fall and not rise again. That's the earth, the planet on which we live. It shall come to pass in that day that the Lord will punish on high the host of exalted ones, and on the earth the kings of the earth. The Lord will deal with two kingdoms, Satan's kingdom in the heavenlies, the kingdom of man on earth. He will punish all those who refuse his righteous government in the person of Jesus. They will be gathered together as prisoners are gathered in the pit or the prison and will be shut up in the prison. After many days, they will be punished. Now, I like this verse. This is the climax. Then the moon will be disgraced and the sun ashamed. For the Lord of hosts will reign on Mount Zion and in Jerusalem and before his elders gloriously. The Lord's kingdom will have been reestablished in its capital, which is Jerusalem. Now, why should the sun be ashamed and the moon disgraced? This is something that I believe I have the answer to. Because in Luke 9 and verse 26 is a description of the return of Jesus. Luke 9, 26, Jesus says, For whoever is ashamed of me and my words, of him the Son of Man will be ashamed when he comes in his own glory, in his Father's glory, and the glory of the holy angels. Just think of that. Jesus is coming in his own glory, the glory of the Father, and the glory of the holy angels. The brilliance of that glory is something we cannot even begin to imagine. And yet it will not hurt our eyes. But then the sun and the moon will have to take a back seat and say, the light we offer is nothing compared with what comes with Jesus. So that's why they'll be ashamed. Now I've got to go quickly. And I'll just give you the references. I don't have time to turn to them. The next thing that will happen is that Jesus will establish his kingdom for 1,000 years. 1,000 years, the Bible says, is as a day. So it's one day in the Lord's reckoning. Then Satan will be released from his prison briefly and go out and stir up rebellion in the nations, which is his job. And the Lord will intervene and bring final judgment on the nations, and Satan will be thrown into the lake of fire together with the Antichrist and the false prophet who are already there. The present heaven and the present earth will pass away, and a new heaven and a new earth will come forth. And all the remaining dead will stand before the great white throne of God for judgment. Now tomorrow, God helping me, if God wills and we live, we'll deal with the judgment, the eternal judgment of God. The Lord bless you.
1: That's it for this hour. We pray that you have been encouraged and uplifted with this vital information in today's spiritual environment. Thank you, and God bless you in every way. Please visit DerekPrince.org for more information. That's DerekPrince.org.
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No complaints is today's lesson from the Proverbs. It's taken from Proverbs 9 in verse 8. So don't bother rebuking mockers. They will only hate you. But the wise, when rebuked, will love you all the more. Philippians 2 verses 14 through 15. Do everything without grumbling and arguing, so that you may be blameless and pure. Because we are imperfect human beings, we often lose sight of those blessings. Ironically, most of us have more blessings than we can count, but we may feel reasons to complain about the minor frustrations of everyday life. When we do that, not only are we being ungrateful for all of God's blessings, but we are making ourselves miserable at the same time. Ungrateful and miserable is not what God wants His children to be. Are you tempted to complain about the inevitable minor frustrations of everyday living? Don't do it. Today and every day, make it a practice to count your blessings, not your hardships. You will be doubly blessed and please the Father at the same time. Now remember today's lesson from the Proverbs, no complaints. It's taken from Proverbs 9 and verse 8. So don't bother rebuking mockers. They will only hate you, but the wise when rebuked will love you.

Now John 3:22. After these things, Jesus and his disciples came into the land of Judea, and there he was spending time with them and baptizing. John also was baptizing in Enon near Salem, because there was much water there, and people were coming and were being baptized, for John had not yet been thrown into prison. Therefore there arose a discussion on the part of John's disciples with a Jew about purification. And they came to John and said to him, "Rabbi, he who was with you beyond the Jordan, to whom you have testified, behold, he is baptizing, and all are coming to him." John answered and said, "A man can receive nothing unless it has been given him from heaven. You yourselves are my witnesses that I said, 'I am not the Christ, but I have been sent ahead of him.' He who has the bride is the bridegroom, but the friend of the bridegroom who stands and hears him rejoices greatly because of the bridegroom's voice. So this joy of mine has been made full. He must increase, but I must decrease. He who comes from above is above all. He who is of the earth is from the earth and speaks of the earth. He who comes from heaven is above all. What he has seen and heard, of that he testifies, and no one receives his testimony. He who has received his testimony has set his seal to this, that God is true. For he whom God has sent speaks the words of God, for he gives the Spirit without measure. The Father loves the Son and has given all things into his hand. He who believes in the Son has eternal life, but he who does not obey the Son will not see life, but the wrath of God abides on him." John chapter 4. Therefore, when the Lord knew that the Pharisees had heard that Jesus was making and baptizing more disciples than John, although Jesus himself was not baptizing, but his disciples were, he left Judea and went away again into Galilee. And he had to pass through Samaria. So he came to a city of Samaria called Sychar, near the parcel of ground that Jacob gave to his son Joseph. And Jacob's well was there. So Jesus, being wearied from his journey, was sitting thus by the well. It was about the sixth hour. There came a woman of Samaria to draw water. Jesus said to her, "Give me a drink," for his disciples had gone away into the city to buy food. Therefore the Samaritan woman said to him, "How is it that you, being a Jew, ask me for a drink, since I am a Samaritan woman?" For Jews have no dealings with Samaritans. Jesus answered and said to her, "If you knew the gift of God, and who it is who says to you, 'Give me a drink,' you would have asked him, and he would have given you living water." She said to him, "Sir, you have nothing to draw with, and the well is deep. Where then do you get that living water? You are not greater than our father Jacob, are you, who gave us the well, and drank of it himself, and his sons, and his cattle?" Jesus answered and said to her, "Everyone who drinks of this water will thirst again. But whoever drinks of the water that I will give him shall never thirst, but the water that I will give him will become in him a well of water, springing up to eternal life." Find out more about this little ministry with a big message by visiting our website, theword.info. The word is hyphenated. Theword.info. 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

0: Good morning. 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Schaefer coming at you with WUCC 99.9 FM, the power of God's true words, lighting up the dark world in Jesus' name.
1: God bless you, and thank you for listening to 99.9 WUCC. I'm Pastor Steve Hall. I'll be host for the show today. We're going to be talking again today about the acts of the Holy Spirit. And I certainly hope that you, our listeners out there, are letting the Holy Spirit work in your life. And I hope that you're letting the Holy Spirit work in your personal life before you try to get in the church and show out a little bit. And I have a great studio audience today. I have the honor today of having senior pastor today of the Turning Point Restoration Ministries in Augusta, Georgia, Pastor Morris Williams. Good to have you on the program today.
2: We're glad to be here with you, Pastor Steve.
1: Thank you for being here. Also, we have his son, Morris Williams, and speak to us there, brother. Good to have you today.
3: Amen. It's good to be here with you, Brother Steve.
1: Thank y'all for being here. And also, we have Elder Otis Houston.
4: Praise the Lord.
1: Amen. You got to look closer there, but let him hear that.
4: Yes, sir. Praise the Lord. How you doing?
1: When you praise him in this, go ahead and praise him, brother. Amen. You praise him right in here.
4: Amen.
1: All right.
4: Amen.
1: You ain't got to hold back. And then we've got Minister Patrick Isaac.
5: Praise the Lord. It's good to hear, be here, Brother Steve.
1: Amen. So tonight's topic is the acts of the Holy Spirit. And before we started our program, we talked just a few minutes amongst ourselves here in the studio about how God is trying to work through us. Amen. And trying to work through our churches. Pastor Williams, why don't you tell us about what's going on in your church and how God is ministering through the power of the Holy Spirit there?
2: Well, we thank God for the way God is moving. And I want to say this too, Pastor Steve, that this radio station is just excellent, man. Y'all got a spirit
1: Thank
2: of
1: you.
2: Excellent. How beautiful everything is here and how everything is just set up. And we just believe big things are going to happen.
1: Oh, praise God. Yeah, amen. We do too,
2: we really believe. We want to be a part of that. That's why we are here. But in our church, man, God has been moving by his spirit. In fact, we just built a church in December. And
1: you had a brand new building?
2: Yes, sir. A brand new building. We was in the storefront for
1: praise God.
2: 14, wasn't it? For 14 years. And then God blessed us. And show you how the Holy Spirit is moving, Pastor Steve. We built a brand new church with less than 50 people. And people said it couldn't be done.
1: Oh,
2: but God said, if you believe, and you confess, and you stay with it. So the Holy Spirit is still acting today. We just got, and like I was saying earlier, Pastor Steve, is I've just learned that the more time that you have alone with God, that private time, you know, you got public worship, you got family worship, but ain't nothing like that private worship.
1: Amen.
2: When you get along with the Lord and learn what it is to minister to the Lord. And like I was saying earlier, Pastor Steve, we learned at our church that private preparation brings public declaration.
1: Amen.
2: Amen. So God been moving, Pastor Steve. We thank him for it.
1: I tell you what, that is exciting news. I pastor, of course, the Johnson Church of God, and to hear you say that you just built you a brand new building with 50 people encourages me tremendously. Amen. Amen. Now, you others, you can join in anytime you want to and add to that. What y'all guys got going on? Brother Williams, is it Junior? Is
2: junior.
1: He Junior? Okay.
2: Yes,
1: Brother Williams
2: chip
1: Junior
2: off the old block.
1: He's a, amen. Good-looking people in there.
3: Amen.
1: This needs to be a TV show. They can't see our face here on the radio.
2: Watch out, Brother Steve. He's making promises. Now, that'd be the next
1: Come
2: move.
1: On.
3: Amen. Amen. Like the Bible say, we are wonderfully and beautifully made. Amen.
1: Yes,
3: he knew what he was doing. Amen.
1: Yes, he did.
3: But God has just been doing awesome things, you know, at the church, and the Holy Spirit really just been working through the ministry as a whole, and also just awakening the youth, and also awakening some of the most seasoned saints, and just he's just doing something awesome in the church as we grow together, as we develop together. I just see God is just awakening his people to something that he got for us for the end time.
1: So you mainly work with the youth there? Is that
3: yes, sir.
1: Part
3: yes,
1: of
3: sir.
2: Youth? He's well, he's youth an elder.
3: Yes,
2: administrator.
1: Okay.
2: Yes.
3: Yes, sir. And I just think God just been transforming them. You know, they came, you know, to the church with one mind, with one idea, you know, just thinking they were just going to sit back and just say, you know, well, let me see what these older people doing. And,
1: yeah, come on.
3: And just go sit in the back. But God just been giving us wisdom as the Holy Spirit lead. You know, we don't try to look at different programs and go out and search different things. We ask the Holy Spirit, what are you doing in this hour?
2: Yes.
3: We don't just get ideas from TV and what other people are doing. We ask, Holy Spirit, what are you doing? What are you saying in this body? How should we minister to the youth that it may be effective?
1: Amen.
3: Amen. But God has just been doing above and beyond what we can even think or imagine to the place that he has them at now. Amen.
1: You know, I think one of the things that I've noticed in our culture, and it's just a culture thing for us in America, I believe, is we're trying to entertain our youth, but God's not into entertaining business.
2: Come on, brother.
1: You know,
2: come
1: God, on, Pastor Steve. God wants to transform those kids.
2: Yes, sir. Put your weight on it.
1: And,
2: amen.
1: And God can't transform if you won't release the power of His Spirit in their presence to work on them.
2: Amen.
1: That's, you know, what brought me into the family of God and has kept me in the family is the power of the Holy Spirit.
2: Amen.
1: I was saved, sanctified, and filled with the Holy Ghost when I was 14 years old.
2: Wow.
1: And that was God's work in my
2: yes,
1: life.
2: Sir,
1: and
2: man.
1: Had not, Ooh. If I had on, just man. Been entertained, I wouldn't have went anywhere.
2: Come on,
3: that's right.
1: I'd have still been lost.
3: That's right. And that's one misconception because people don't realize that if you use entertainment means to draw people, you have to keep them entertained.
1: That's right.
3: You see what I'm saying? If you don't be led by the Spirit and allow the power of God to just show up, you ain't got to break out and do all type of things, but you got to be led by the Spirit and not just entertainment because it would not give you the fruit of righteousness that God is looking for in the end.
2: Amen.
1: Man, I like this. Now, Minister Isaac, you're kind of the... You do some preaching there in the pulpit, too, and you break the word down for him?
2: Oh, yeah.
5: Yes, sir, I do, but I'm more like a prayer warrior. You know, Bishop, me and him get together on noonday, and I do street ministry.
2: My noonday prayer warrior, that's what he is.
1: Amen. My street ministry. Tell me about that.
5: Well, what I do is, I try to minister to people on the street. You know, sometimes people feel like, well, I don't want to come to church because I ain't ready. But what I do is I give them the church on the street.
1: Amen.
5: And sometimes it can be a difficult task because you're dealing with so many different type element of people, and some people come with attitude. Well, I don't want to hear that, but you know what I believe. As long as I sow the seed, you know, it's the Holy Spirit. Y'all do the rest.
1: Amen, brother.
5: You know, and you know, sometimes you get out there and you think you don't reach nobody, then all of a sudden you got a guy. Hey, amen. You don't mind telling me about my friends? Gonna tell me about that Jesus you were talking about?
1: Come on, now that's.

0: and you want to be like me. Yeah, even though that brother broke in your house and stole your stuff, and he was at church.
1: Yeah.
0: You still got to show the love of God.
1: Amen.
0: And it, you know, I had to fight within myself because I still had that anger. I was still upset. And I went to him. I'm crying. I said, bro, I just want to tell you that.
1: Come on, bro. Amen.
2: See how real it still is.
1: That's
2: the power
1: real.
2: Of the Holy Spirit, man.
1: Amen.
2: He still moved when he talks about that.
1: Amen.
2: Yeah.
0: I told him, I said, man, listen, I know you broke my heart, but I'm still fighting for your soul.
2: Wow.
0: The love of God that's in me.
3: Good gracious.
0: That's Jesus. In me. I have to love because if I love God, then I got to share the love of God to you.
1: Glory to God.
0: Hallelujah. I forgive you. I don't care what happened. Yes. I still love you, and I'm still going to continue to speak with me.
3: Yes, sir.
0: What happened? Wow. And, you know, he just looked at me, and he was like, he said, man, I'm sorry, man. I was just going through something. I said, you show a true Christian that love Christ will come to you after you broke into his house and Jesus. Still show the love of God. I'm all about it. I'm not here trying to build a, you know, fill up our church and trying to make myself do. I'm doing the works of our Lord and Savior Jesus
1: Christ.
0: Yes, you
1: are. Amen.
2: Amen.
1: Amen,
2: brother.
0: And
2: amen.
0: That tells that brother hard to this day. Every time he see me, he say, I don't care what you say, that's a real man of God.
1: Come on. Praise God.
0: You know what
2: amen,
0: saying?
2: Brother.
0: I tell him, it ain't living me, brother. It's what the Father in heaven that put in me.
2: That's amen.
0: And you can have the exact same thing. All you got to do is believe.
1: Amen.
2: Hallelujah.
3: Good job.
2: Hallelujah.
1: And we got lots of listeners right now, brother, and you just touched somebody.
2: Amen.
1: Because
2: Amen.
1: There's a lot of unforgiveness in the house of God.
2: Yes,
3: come on,
2: sir.
3: Steve.
2: Yes,
1: a lot
2: sir,
1: of people
2: Pastor
1: don't get their prayers answered.
2: Exactly.
1: You go ahead and talk about that. You better
2: really
1: preach on that.
2: Right, Pastor Steve.
1: Pastor Mort Williams, you go right ahead.
2: I tell you, you hit the nail right on the head, and that's why it's so important to minister to the Lord in your quiet time. When you say minister to the Lord, how do we minister to the Lord? Now, you hold on, bro.
1: Yes.
2: Well, I don't want to get carried away because I want brother. But see, we push that ministering to the Lord because, see, when you minister to the Lord, it cultivates and it illuminates and keep the Holy Spirit alive in your life where you got the mind of God. You speaking the things of God. You thinking the things of God. And see, as you minister to the Lord, the David, the one, gave us the nuggets because he said, come before his presence with singing. So I don't just only sing when I'm at church and they have devotion. When I go in my quiet time with the Lord, I open up singing to him.
1: Yes,
2: I might sing two or three praise songs. Yeah. Been in prayer for about 5 minutes and they ask God for nothing. It ain't told about no problem. Just ministering to the Lord. You follow what I'm saying?
1: Right.
2: And then I go over there and get that 23rd Psalm, and I don't read that, but I just confess that to the Lord.
1: Amen.
2: Then the 34th Psalm, the 91st Psalm. Before I know it, I'd have been in prayer 15 to 20 minutes. They ask God for nothing yet. Ain't talking about no problem. Just ministering to the Lord.
1: Amen.
2: And see, when I get quiet after I've done that, then he ministers back.
3: Come on.
2: See, and that illuminates my spirit, Pastor Steve.
1: Yeah.
2: But I don't want to start preaching now.
1: Yeah.
2: I'm saying, brother. Hey, Steve, my spirit got witness with you, bro. I'm telling you.
3: I got a front row seat. I'm ready.
2: Come on, man.
1: Great. Glory to God.
2: Don't back up now.
1: Amen. Hallelujah. So, Elder Houston, you want to say something.
3: Oh.
1: You, Pastor Williams is trying to hold you back.
2: I tell you, boy. I get in the zone.
4: Oh, man, it's just a blessing to be here. It's a privilege and an honor just to be just amongst these great men of God. And being at Turning Point Restoration Ministry, it has just been illuminating in my spirit just with the expectations that we have for God, the strength that we have in pushing the vision that we have at our church is building strong homes and strong marriages, one family at a time.
2: Yes, that's the
4: And vision. That is the emphasis that we put on it with the people of God at our church, and that's something that's very a stickler to me, especially when it comes to the men in the body of Christ.
2: Come
4: and that's where my heart is, for men standing up and being men in the time and the hour that we're living in. And that's something that I've learned so greatly about from the man of God, just not just with words, but with the life that he's lived before me. Before he did anything else, before he preached a sermon, before he said a quote of scripture, his life stood up before me. And that was something that just drew me to this great man of God. And that's something that I make sure that I put emphasis on in my personal life and even to the men of God at our church. So we just excited in this hour. And just like you said, Pastor Steve, this is the hour where we want to learn how to minister to the Lord.
1: Yes. Amen.
4: Which through the spiritual way, spiritual side of it. We want to minister to God where we can reach and commune with him just as he communed with us, as he desires to commune with us. And so that's just been an exciting part. And that's

0: one of the great things that we're doing more so with the men of God at our church and really getting together with them. Now we're getting, you know, marriage seminars going together, yes. getting the married couples to really come out and take the mask off. Yeah. And just really just yeah. pull the mask off. We know we got issues. Right. We know we got problems in our marriages. It's time out to put all that stuff aside, that facade, and say, God, we need you.
1: We need
0: God, man. We need your help. God, yes. I've never been a husband before. On, I don't bro. Know how it is on, to on, operate man. As a husband.
1: Come on.
0: So, God, I need your guidance. I need your understanding on how it is to be a man in my household. So that's one of the things that we emphasize and we stress to the men of God to stand up in your household, to be the man and be the head of your house, not the totalitarian, not the all man right, that got right. your woman under a foot and all right. this other Amen. stuff, but we're teaching a man how to lead and guide your household right. just as Christ led the church, just right. as he bled and died for the church. That's exactly the heartfelt desire that we have for our men in our church, so we're just excited about
1: Amen.
0: it.
1: Amen.
2: I'm excited about it.
1: Yes, sir. Yes, sir. See, Pastor Steve, we push emphasis on a brother through the acts of the Holy Spirit, that your place in the home is to love your wife like Christ loved the church.
2: Amen.
1: And boy, that's a high operating level now.
2: Yes.
1: And see, if we're going to be Christ in the eyes of our spouses, then we have to, like you say, be full of the Holy Spirit and be led by the Holy Spirit. Because
2: yes,
1: see, a man's vision is supposed to be toward God. And then if a man's vision is toward God, yes, then his woman's vision is supposed to be toward him. So we put a lot of emphasis on learning how to love your woman, not learning the mechanics you had on the street when you was out there in the flesh. But I'm talking about learning how to love this woman, God, that you gave me.
2: Lord.
1: Go to her school of love.
0: Yes,
1: learn what her language of love is. Father, give me the patience and the long suffering. You say you was going to take of yours and show it unto me, and I want to take this and learn how to love this woman. Absolutely. And watch this, Pastor D. I always push at the church that me and my wife been married for 41 years, brother.
2: Yeah,
1: and I'm still
2: God,
1: chasing
2: amen.
1: That woman. I still right, love right, that woman. Right, yes, still enjoy that woman and excited by that woman.
2: Amen.
1: Come on, say praise the Lord.
2: God.
1: Now, I'm still in the world.
2: That's
1: I'm
2: right.
1: still in the world. I see things.
2: That's
1: but man,
2: right.
1: God has a way.
0: My God.
1: That he got a zone that he puts you in where you think in the mind of Christ when all these things come up. But man, I'm so thankful to God for what I have with my wife for 41 years. And every time I get up preach, I tell everybody, look, I got a woman that makes me glad to come to the house. They know what I'm going to say when I get up before I start preaching. That woman sitting on the front row because she knows the man is preaching. Now, the rest of y'all can say amen, but that amen there, that counts.
0: Yes,
1: that woman at the house, she see me when I ain't at the mic. She see me when I ain't at the pulpit. You follow what I'm saying?
2: Oh, yes,
1: and
2: sir.
1: Brother, it takes the power of the Holy Spirit in marriage because watch this. See, Christ gave himself for the church. In a lot of our relationship, we give ourselves to each other. Well, see, look, I throw my black book away, baby, and I gave all this to you.
2: Yes.
1: Now, you got to pay homage. And then most women, you know, if they done been built nice, know they can disturb men, and they say, I turned all the men, I gave this to you. Then when they get in marriage and go to having problems because they looking for homage. See, Christ didn't give himself to us. He gave himself for us.
2: Amen.
1: You know what I'm talking about?
2: Oh, yes, sir.
1: And through the acts of the Holy Spirit, that's what I do for my family, for my wife. Oh, and God has blessed our relationship.
0: Amen.
1: 41 years of successful man.
0: Success. Now,
1: I didn't say perfect, but successful.
2: Amen. Praise
1: God.
2: That is
1: that's
2: a wonderful
1: Steve
2: testimony. And I tell you what, let me, you know, on that same, this topic really ties together for me on the acts of the Holy Spirit and then our spouse. My wife has been sick for the last few days.
1: Okay.
2: So when I asked her, I said, honey, how you been feeling today? You know, she'll tell me how she's been feeling.
1: Right.
2: And the other night, you know, I said, how was you feeling today? Because sometimes we don't get to see our spouse till the afternoon.
1: Right.
2: That's
1: right.
2: just the
1: right.
2: world we live in.
1: Right.
2: And sometimes we're glad to see them then, you know, because we're so dispersed doing different things.
3: Exactly.
2: But she said, you know, I've been feeling bad today. I said, laying in the bed. I said, let me lay my
1: hands
2: on you.
1: Come on,
2: and pray for
1: That's
2: you right now.
1: That's right.
2: And so I laid my hands on her and claimed, you know, victory.
1: Amen.
0: Yeah.
2: That the blood of Jesus and the stripes that he bore was for our healing.
1: Hallelujah.
2: And then we both went to sleep. I asked her in the morning, said, how was your sleep last night? She said, I slept some better last night.
0: Mm.
2: So you know what I did that morning now? See, she's going on to work. It's 5 o'clock in the morning. She's going to work. I go to the prayer closet.
1: Come on,
2: and I get on my knees before God for my wife.
1: Amen.
2: And I pray and I said, God, I know that you understand English, but I know that if you will empower me with your spirit, I can intercede in a language that I don't understand that you do.
1: Speaking mysteries
2: in the spirit.
1: Yes, sir.
2: And I know that as a man, I want my wife to be healed and I want her to be healthy, but I don't have the perfect prayer. So I ask God, I say, God, if you'll lead me, let the Holy Spirit pray through me for my wife.
1: Exactly.
2: And I did that, and I began to pray, and the Holy Spirit moves on me. She comes home that afternoon.
1: Hallelujah.
2: I said, honey, how was your day today?
1: Yes,
2: she said, I felt better today.
1: Glory to God. See, Steve,
2: that's what
1: a man stands for, his family. Yes, sir. You pulling it out. Because, see, in the first 8 years of marriage, me and my wife lost 6 babies in miscarriage.
2: Oh.
1: And the doctors say that we'd never be able to have kids because she had a weak cervix, you know. And just like you said, man, I would pray in the spirit. I would anoint her with all. I'd lay hands on her. And man, when I look at that, God allowed us to go through that because our misery became our ministry. Now, today we got 4, watch it. We got 4 beautiful children that we are, 2 we adopted, 2 we gave birth to after the doctor, and now I got a truckload of grandkids that just coming in. So the word worked. So many times we spoke in tongues, prayed in the spirit, speaking mysteries. And God brought around, just like you say, your wife, man, my wife loved them grandchildren. Now, I love them too, but I ain't got the patience she got with them. You know what I'm saying? I can play with them a while, but after a while, take them home to their mothers and fathers. Come on.
3: Amen. And that's why it's just important to understand that your first ministry is at home. Because a lot of times we as men of God, we get excited and we want to go out and minister to people. We want to go out and lay hands on other people. Or we want to start a ministry or start a church.
2: Well,
3: God said, the first place I'm going to build you at is your home. That's your qualifying thing. How you do at the house is going to qualify you for ministry.
1: Come on,
3: so God begins to break you down. The first thing he got to do is humble you because you got too many ideas already anyway. So he got to humble you and show you how to allow the Holy Spirit to love your wife. And what he begins to do, what he began to do with me and my wife, is it was a lot of things that we both had been through growing up. And it's a lot of ways that she was, and it was a lot of ways that I was.
2: Right.
3: But we was having kind of friction in some areas, and God was just showing us, look, if you want this thing to work, I don't care how you've been all your life. If it's hindering your relationship, you got to stop. Yeah. Same way with her. But she had been through some things, and I didn't understand why she was acting some of the ways was acting. I'm looking like, I think everything going good, and then all of a sudden she started acting this way, acting that way. And God just started dealing with me in prayer. He said, all I want you to do is minister to me. And God started connecting my prayer life with her heart. And as I began to minister to him, he started speaking things to me about her, and I would come out the prayer room and just start speaking, and she'll break down crying. Say, I never told you that, but God said, see, you want a prophetic word for the nation, first get one for your wife.
2: Amen.
3: You call yourself, your wife and feel her pulse and feel where she's hurting. Before you try to heal everybody in the nation, heal your wife of things that she grew up with so she can have a greater relationship with Christ.
1: Hallelujah.
3: And allow her to show you areas through the Holy Spirit where you can have a greater relationship. Because the whole purpose of marriage is to grow you closer to Christ.
2: Yes, sir.
3: It ain't all about just having a great time and having a perfect marriage.
2: That's
3: if you ain't getting closer to Christ in your marriage, then you ain't doing nothing. That's the purpose of it. So my purpose is to, as a man, is to become a prayer warrior and allow the Holy Spirit to teach me and govern even the way I handle stuff. Because there's some stuff in your house that you know need to be corrected, but the Holy Spirit say, I don't want you saying nothing right now. Because the wrong timing, it could be the right word, but the wrong timing. So I had to learn that, and the Holy Spirit began to show me that I'm the one that brings conviction to the world, not you.
2: Amen.
3: So don't you try to bring conviction to your wife. You allow me to do it.
2: Yeah.
3: And I will keep you in perfect peace because you're keeping your mind stayed on me and not a problem or a situation. You ain't controlled by your circumstance, but you allow yourself to master your circumstance through the Spirit of God. So it's important, like you said, to be praying for your wife. It's important for her to see you pray.
1: Amen.
3: Because the worst thing can happen if she'll see you praying at the house, but you going out in church, and then it becomes
2: a performance. You in the house.
3: It becomes entertainment.
1: That's right.
3: I can get up and there's a show going on. You see what I'm saying? And you ain't doing none of that.
2: What you preach?
3: That's why a lot of pastors lose out.
2: Yeah. Come
3: on. And that's why it's important to have mentors. We call Bishop the coach because when we have problems, we go into the coach. Why is that important? Because I want to get to his same area or arena without having his same losses.
1: That's right.
3: I would rather live and listen and learn rather than live and learn. This is stuff I can avoid by just listening to wisdom. That's why that's important.
2: Amen. Experience may be a good teacher, but it's costly one too.
1: Amen.
2: You can get that same education just listening to somebody who's already been through that.
0: You hit it.
2: That's right. I tell you what, this is good. Go ahead, brother. You, I ain't taking anything from y'all. Y'all doing a great job.
4: One of the biggest things in marriage is that women have a lot of room, but as men, we're not healing them.
1: Come on.
4: We keep putting band-aids on it. Well, anytime you put a band-aid on the room, you know it. And when we put the band-aid on, then we rip it right back off. We reapply the room.
2: Yeah.
4: What God has shown me and what my great, awesome bishop been teaching me is that you got to heal it. You know, you got to get some nails spun. You got to get some peeling ceiling. Because if you heal the room, then that room will not be reopened.
2: That's right.
4: And what God, you know, especially with my wife, man, she's an awesome woman, man, you know, and she had a lot of things that she was dealing with. And I'm like, well, God, I'm trying to do this. I'm going to do that. God said, that's the problem. You trying. You ain't letting me try.
0: Woo, there it is. Yeah.
4: If you can just stop doing what you're doing and allow to spend time with me so I can show you how to heal these rooms, then your life would be better. Because you got to remember, you got kids that watch.
2: Yes.
4: I got a 14-year-old daughter that watch me all the time.
0: Yeah.
4: And how I treat her mother, how I love her mother, that shows to her, well, this is where I want to be treated.
0: Come on, that's it. Yes, sir. That's right.
4: Amen. So, and one of the things, man, that God was showing me with my wife, she told me one time, and I thought it was so awesome. She said, baby, you know why that I never go out and cheat on you, that I never go run the streets, I never do anything? Because she said, I fear God more than I fear you.
2: Mm. Yeah, come on.
4: And I'm like, when I just looked at her, and she like, yeah, she said, I fear God more than I fear you. And that showed me that woman loved me because she feared our Lord and Savior Jesus Christ more than she feared me.
2: Yes.
4: Amen. So that's one of the things our best teachers that love these women. Treat these women according to how to be treated. I mean, you can't sit up there and tell your wife you love her, but yet you still hurt her. You know, you're doing the double standard. So it's just a blessing, man. Now, this great man of God is, I mean, I can go on and on about my bishop. How he's just, because my marriage wasn't the greatest. But what he told me, the things I applied, I'm going to use his motto. I don't have a perfect marriage, but I have a successful marriage.
2: Amen. Amen. Amen. Amen. You know, I think that's the key element there is he's applied something.
1: Amen. Exactly right.
2: He's applied.
1: He's
2: applied. You got all the good advice.
1: You can congratulate it. You can applaud it. You can congratulate it, clap for it, but you got to apply it.
2: You got to apply.
1: Oh, that's good. That's good, Pastor.
2: Even if you know the truth. Go ahead.
1: Amen. Pastor Steve, another thing. Concerning the acts of the Holy Spirit, with everything that we're talking about now, over in 1 John 2:20, it said, but you have an unction from the Holy One.
0: Yes, sir.
1: And then it drops on down in verse 27, and it say that you have this anointing.
2: Yeah.
1: In fact, it reads like this, but the anointing which you have received of him abides in you, because that's where the Holy Spirit comes when you yield to Christ and you get the baptism in the Holy Ghost.
2: Come on,
1: he comes in you and takes resident. And you need not that any man teach you, but as this same anointing teaches you all things and is truth and is no lie. And even as this has taught you, you shall abide in him. See, now we know that it's teaching in the body of Christ. So, this scripture is not saying you'll get where you won't need no teaching. But when you sit under good Bible doctrinal teaching from the Bible, now the Holy Ghost, the Holy Spirit can speak things to you that no man can teach you. You follow what I'm talking about? See, I'm talking about when we got ready those days when my wife was losing those babies. The last baby she lost, the pressure came up. Now, when you know, God, when he's making the Holy Spirit come alive in your life where it done got past just what you're reading on a page, when you done got past the Logos and you start getting where you can hear a rhema. You know, we could be sitting here, Brother Steve, and a word be spoken, and I hear what you heard, but I didn't hear what you heard.
2: Right.
1: You know what I'm talking about?
2: You heard what the shepherd said.
1: I heard what the shepherd said. Even though it came through you, but he spoke something to me, see. And so you have no need to know, man, teach you. And see, it's certain things that the Holy Spirit is speaking all the time, but you have the voice of reason, which is your mind, the voice of feeling, which are your emotions. And the more you yield to prayer and to the Holy Spirit, you start learning that God start breaking through all that traffic. Yeah. The voice of your mind, which is reason, the voice of your feelings, which is emotion. And then God starts speaking by his spirit. Now, when I went in that hospital that last time and seen my wife, it took three doctors to come in there and save her life. And all three of them looked at me with folded arms and said, if we don't tie your wife tubes, the next time you're going to lose her. Now, pressure was there. Watch this,
2: yeah.
1: Steve. When you're spending time with God, the natural circumstances be speaking and reality looking you dead in the face said, it's real.
2: Yeah.
1: It's real. Yeah. This is real. Yeah. And but see, the real truth is the word of God. You got temporary truth.
2: Amen.
1: And it, watch this, Pastor Steve. It's so many people that have made permanent decisions over temporary situations. You follow what I'm saying?
2: Amen.
1: They make a permanent decision over a temporary situation because they don't know the real truth. See, man should not live by
2: bread alone,
1: but by every word that proceeds out of the mouth of God. Watch this, Pastor Steve. Now, when you spend time with God, sometime in that time you minister to the Lord, you're lay there and you don't hear nothing. But God said, you invested this time, I'm going to make a deposit, son. You don't need no right now. But you're going
2: to
1: get in a situation where I'm going to make a deposit, a return, because you made this deposit. Now, watch this, Pastor Steve. I was there crying profusely, looking at my wife with all them wives and her body moving. That spoke. Her people were crying. My parents were crying. And everybody was agreeing what the doctor said. And I was thinking too. But because I was spending time with God, Pastor Steve, God spoke up out of my spirit.
2: Yeah.
1: By the gifts of the Spirit, word of wisdom, word of knowledge, the nine gifts of the Spirit. He spoke up and gave me a word of wisdom. He said, be still and know I'm God. Now that rolled up out of my spirit. He said, be still and know I'm God, Pastor Steve. And then my born again spirit, my 2 Corinthians 5:17, therefore, if any man be in Christ, he become a new creature. He said, tell them doctors that you ain't going to make no decision right now under pressure. You'll get back with them later. Watch this, Steve. One whole year went by, me and my wife praying, laying hand, confessing the word, and the Holy Spirit acted. After that 1 year, she got pregnant again. It wasn't that we just kept on trying, but we just didn't close the door.
2: Amen.
1: And God gave me a 7-pound, 7 ounce miracle from God.
2: Yeah,
1: come on, say, bro. See,
2: amen.
1: I'm talking about what the Holy Spirit is doing today.
2: Yes.
1: See, and Steve, that's the same thing that we built the church on. You know, when God's get ready to start blessing you, watch how the Holy Spirit get you prepared where you will know the ways of God. See, Psalms 103 said the people knew the acts of God, but Moses knew the ways. And see, when God get ready to start blessing you, watch this, Pastor Steve, the first thing he going to start doing is subtracting.
2: Amen.
1: You be looking for addition, but God going to start subtracting, getting rid of your addition.
2: Yes, sir.
1: So he can put in his addition.
2: Oh,
1: and
2: no,
1: watch this, Pastor Steve, he spoke to me like he did with Gideon. He said, you getting ready to build a church?
5: Yes, sir.
1: And I grabbed a word from an old missionary. The Holy Spirit quickened it in my spirit from an old missionary. He said, it's three stages in every great move of God. And he said, first it's impossible, then it's difficult, then it's done. And that's just the way it happened, brother. And watch this out. Brother Steve, we kept on praising God. I wish you could see them prints and all that we had hanging on the wall.
2: Jesus.
1: Pat out there every day in noonday prayer, confessing that word, laying hands. And watch this. Watch this. People start leaving. The money started going down. I mean, people that talk about, I love you, Bishop. I'm with you, Bishop. I mean,
2: I'm
1: people
2: gone,
1: start
2: Bishop.
1: Leaving. Gone. But you know what God said? He said, like he told Gideon, he said, Gideon, you got too many.
5: Yes,
1: he said, I'm going to do this where you know it's me.
5: You gonna know
1: all
5: it's
1: them
5: me.
1: Can go.
2: Nobody else going to get the glory.
1: Nobody's going to get the glory. You going to know it with me.
5: No.
1: I don't
5: want
1: to start.
2: No.
1: You're talking about the acts of the Holy Spirit.
2: Yes,
1: he's still acting today.
2: Yes.
1: He's still acting today.
2: Amen.
1: And God says, you know, We didn't got saved. We didn't got sanctified. We didn't got filled with the Holy Ghost. Yes. We didn't got baptized in the Holy Ghost.
2: Yeah.
1: But God said, don't park at Pentecost. Don't put it in park. Come on into the fullness of God. Because you sons of God, the world is waiting on the manifestation of the sons of God. And it ain't never been a darker hour as it is now.
2: My Lord.
1: Pastor Steve.
2: Amen.
1: All in our government. All in everything, you know, that's going on now. It's a darker hour. But this is where Isaiah 6 is telling us, brother, it's time for you to arise and shine.
2: Amen.
1: For your light done come. He said, when the sun up, a flashlight don't do no good.
2: But
1: when it get dark, you can have a pen light. Vote no. Come on.
2: Amen.
1: Good God Almighty.
2: Glory to God. Amen.
1: The acts of the Holy Spirit, he's still acting.
2: Amen.
1: Amen.
2: We have got to get these that are listening right now and that were listening later on a rebroadcast of this a way to get in touch with you. First of all, we need a phone number, and then we need an address where they can come to visit you there.
1: Amen.
2: At the Turning Point Restoration Ministry. So whoever's got that information, if you've got a web page, a website, we need to get that out. Let's give it to them.
1: Amen.
2: Who's going to go? Who's got it?
1: Oh, Ella Otis.
6: Well, we're at Turning Point Restoration Ministry. Our address is on 3441 Milledgeville Road. That's in Augusta, Georgia, 30904. And I think we have a new telephone
1: number. Yes,
6: 736-3200. Okay. 736-3200. That's area code 706-736-3200.
1: Mm-hmm.
6: And I'm telling you, we are looking to get a website going. That should be coming out a little bit shortly. TPR Ministries is one website we have up right now. And we have a podcast that's coming out shortly.
2: Oh, that's wonderful.
6: So we're looking forward to doing those things. So you could definitely get in touch with us in that information.
2: All right, so run that. What's the best way? If they want to get in touch with you quick and say, man, we heard you on the radio and we want to come visit with you, tell me what times you at church. Is that 706-736-3200?
1: Yes, sir. That's it.
2: And that'll get in touch with you, senior pastor?
1: Well, that's the church number.
2: Okay.
1: The number to get in touch with me would be 706-414-7003.
6: And you can, okay. They can come out at any time and fellowship with us. Church services starting on Sundays, 8:30 for prayer, 9:30 Sunday school service, and 10:30 regular service. We have an awesome time in the Lord. And I'm telling you, we just look forward to anybody who loving the Lord to come on and fellowship with us. We're not looking to fill seats. We're not in the book of Numbers. We're in the book of Acts.
1: Let him say that again.
6: We are not in the book of Numbers. We are in the book of Acts.
1: Amen.
6: We're not looking to fill seats.
1: We don't count numbers. We make numbers count.
2: Amen.
6: Amen.
2: Amen. I like that. And let's just put it like this, too. The sick can come.
1: Yes, sir.
2: Because there's healing in the
1: there's
2: house.
1: Healing in the house.
2: The lost can come because there's a Savior in the
1: Praise
2: house.
1: Praise God. Sir, Pastor Steve.
2: Those that are demonically oppressed can come because there's a deliverer in the
1: there's
2: house.
1: There's deliverers in the house.
2: So if they got marital problems, they can come because there's a counselor in the house.
1: Pastor Steve, you own it, bro. You own it.
2: It sounds like to me, you ought to have a house full this Sunday. Because I know a lot of people who need ministry.
1: Come on now. Well, amen.
6: Yes, sir.
1: Amen. Amen.
6: Yes, sir.
2: I'm telling you, if you're out there and you're hearing what's going on here in the studio, we're having a Holy Spirit move right here. We're having a good time. I'm telling you what, God is in the house, and there's a powerful ministry going on there at the Turning Point Restoration Ministries in Augusta, Georgia. 3441 Milledgeville Road, Augusta, Georgia. That again is 3441 Milledgeville Road, Augusta, Georgia, 30904.
1: Amen.
2: And they would love to see you there. He gave you the times. You need to bring your kids. You
1: Amen.
2: Need to bring your wives, your husbands. You need to get there and bring your problems, because I'm telling you, God, Jesus never ran from a problem.
1: He never ran.
2: Never ran.
1: That's
2: and
1: exactly
2: we need to
1: right.
2: stop. We need to stop running too.
1: Amen.
6: Yes, sir.
1: Amen. Amen.
2: We need to stop running.
6: Yes.
2: So who's next? I mean, I'm enjoying. I'm
1: Amen.
2: Who wants to give some more to Steve? Steve is eating right now.
1: Elder Otis.
6: Well, praise the Lord. I tell you, just with everything that's been said thus far, but I really like the emphasis on ministering to the Lord. And that's just so key. It's so paramount. It's some of the things that I learned from
0: the man of God to how to minister to the Lord, because mm-hmm. he'd give us those scriptures. And sometimes you'd be in them situations, you'd be like, I don't want no scripture right now. Just tell me what to do. Show me how to fix it. But the man of God knew how important the word was, because the Bible says, even Jesus said, he said, I magnify my word above my name. Mm-hmm. How important or how valuable is the word to the people of God? So when the man of God said start, he would give us some scriptures. He would start saying, get in them psalms, speaking yourself to psalms, right. Spiritual psalms. You need to start ministering to the Lord that way. I remember this morning, I got up with Psalms 34, and it said, I will bless the Lord at all times. Yes, his praise shall continually be in my mouth. That first two verses, you got to start confessing that out of your mouth. No matter what the situation may look like, I will bless the Lord at all times. It's an attitude.
1: That's right.
0: You can't just sit there and just say that. That has to come out of your spirit. When the bills are looking you in square in the face, when you got a negative amount in your account, I will bless the Lord at all times. His praises shall continue to be in my mouth. The kids is fussing. The wife ain't acting right. The husband is disagreeing. I will bless the Lord at all times. His praise, not mine, because see, we have a faulty way of praising in those situations. That's why God says, you can't go wrong if you stay in my word and you continue to praise me with my scriptures, with the words, you confess that out of your mouth. You can't go wrong, because see, we like to praise the problem instead of giving praise to the praiser, the praiser, the fulfiller of the situation, the one that's going to get you out of those problems.
1: Yes.
0: And we'll praise the situation. Oh, this problem I got, my bronchitis, whatever names you got for them. Everything you got a name for all these problems and issues. But God has all your answers that you need in his word, everything that you find. So that's why, boy, when I got up this morning, there was things that I have been speaking and seeking the Lord on in my life right now that I've been asking God for. But I just went to his word. And I said, I will bless the Lord at all times. Yeah. His praises shall continually be in my mouth. You got to magnify the Lord. You got to exalt his name. And boy, and the minute I begin to minister to God, and then I got quiet before the Lord, then he began to minister to me about my day. Yes. He started to tell me about how to handle problems. I hadn't even said what the problems are yet. I haven't even went to God about, I got this problem. There you go. But Pastor Steve, he already knows what the problems are. All he seeks for you to do is to minister to him so that he can abide in his word and do as according to what his word says. Amen. So when he sees you walking and operating in what his word says, he's going to honor his word. He said, okay, see, they ministering to me. Now I can minister to them in their situation. I can minister to them in their problems and issues. Give them the will and the to-do. Because a lot of people, the Bible says, with all thy getting, get an understanding. There's situations you could be in right now, and God says, I have a right now answer for your situation, but you keep magnifying the problem and not magnifying my promises. Stop magnifying the problem and magnify my promises. Amen. What is this promise? Psalms 103, Psalms 100, Psalms 23, Psalms 37. Those are all of God's promises that we need to magnify and emphasize daily. That's why the Bible says we got to meditate on the word day and night. Amen. I mean, that word has to be a part of your day-to-day walk. Now, a lot of people try to don't get religious about it and legalistic in a sense, but God says he wants a personal relationship with you. When you spend time with the Lord, you'll know when a situation comes up like the man of God was preaching about. It's a testimony. The Bible says, out of your belly shall flows rivers of living water.
1: But now, you
0: ain't got nothing in there.
1: You got
0: just like what Bishop said. Ain't nothing going to flow out of there if ain't nothing going in. Asking for a $20 miracle and you only got $5 in the bank. You're not going to get what you want from God. You have to begin to make deposits in your personal life so when them problems and situations rise up, you can go in there with faith knowing that you can make a withdrawal. You can say, amen. God, I know this situation. I've been abiding in your word. You say, abide in me and my word abide in you. You should ask what you will and it shall be done unto you. But have you been abiding in his word?
2: Amen.
0: A lot
2: amen.
0: Of people like to quote that scripture, but have you been abiding? Have you been doing your part?
1: That's right.
0: Have you been abiding in him as his now. Word abides in you?
2: Right.
0: I've had many a situation that have come up, and I thank God that the man of God never backed up from the word. I came to Bishop with some situations, marital problems. I was like, Bishop, you need to get on my team on this. I need you to say, amen with me. She wrong. This is wrong. Bishop would never get in there. He said, here, let me have it for about 3 minutes. Let me talk. And then after a while, he said, well, the Bible, well, praise the Lord, the Bible says. And it's over. Right
2: God's
0: then, I already know.
2: God's
0: that way he don't stay.
1: Amen.
0: God's got it. And he always done that. And that has been a tremendous healing process. I watched me and my wife after 10 years. We've been celebrating 10 years of successful
1: amen.
0: Marriage this
1: amen.
0: Year.
1: Amen.
0: And we've just awesome. Been loving on amen. The Lord. I'm talking about successful marriage, man of God. And I mean, I say that with, whoo.
2: Brother Williams Jr.
0: Say that with sincerity.
2: Do you, you're teaching all of these things. You're just passing them on from dad right through you into those youth. So that they're really, are they responding well to the Spirit's presence and are they being mentored so that they're coming up and they join into the adult worship and they just get in there and they speak with tongues and worship God and begin to adore him and come into his presence and learn how to minister to him as we've been talking.
1: Amen.
2: Are they doing that?
3: Amen. Amen. The thing about that is one thing I learned, just like God said here, visit the iniquity of the fathers upon the children to the fourth and third generation. The same thing work with the promise and faith. Faith can be generational, passed down to the third and fourth generation.
2: Amen.
3: And as I began to, as a young child, watch my father and God taking him through the school of the Spirit and seeing his faith, I didn't realize that the same faith was working within me because I was seeing faith. Mm-hmm. And when all it took was the situation for that faith to come out. So I began to look at how faith is transferable. And all I needed to do, especially with the youth at the churches, be the example. They see me giving God all the praise and also not just showing them, but teaching it to them.
2: Mm-hmm. Right.
3: A lot of time in churches, you know, we just think children just going to get it. Or we try to preach at them. We try to holler at them. But they have to be taught how to worship
2: on,
3: God.
2: Man.
3: They got to be taught what it means to lift my hand. What am I doing when I lift
4: my
3: hand?
4: Come on.
3: What am I doing when I'm saying, God, I surrender? What has happened when the Holy Spirit have taken the house of God under his control? He just came in and disrupted the service. Sometimes I will pull them after that service and just say, did y'all see that? Did y'all notice how
2: that's
3: God
2: good.
3: Came in? What did you think about that?
2: Yeah.
1: Amen.
3: How can you get that developing your own? Do you want to experience that?
2: Mm-hmm. That's right.
3: And a lot of times, especially the dark the hour is, you know, it's not for us to just tell our children or the youth at the church, well, don't do this and don't do that. It's time to tell them why so they can make a decision themselves and say, I don't need to do this.
4: Come on.
3: That's why I even tell parents and the youth themselves, become researchers. Become researchers yourself. Look at the music industry.
4: Yeah.
3: Look at what's going on and become a researcher. What are they leading you into?
4: Yeah.
3: So as they begin to look at their own era, as we bring different things out, which is the Satan has a form of worship too.
2: Mm-hmm.
3: So I teach them about that worship so they can see, okay, I really want to know what worship is and I want to experience God myself. I don't want nobody just telling me about it. And as we begin to develop that, even my young babies, I have two young girls and a son, and me and my wife tell them, look, when y'all get to church, it ain't going to be no time doing praise and worship just to sit there and talk with your friends. We want your hands up.
2: Amen.
3: We want you praising God. And they do that because they see eyes
4: really
3: up. But
4: do.
3: They don't see us come to church and sit there.
2: Yeah.
3: While the music and then the praise team got to pump the people. Say, y'all get up and praise God.
2: You put that expectation on. You put that expectation on. And you know what? God's put expectation on us.
3: That's
4: amen.
3: Right.
4: Amen.
3: That's
4: Pastor
3: right.
4: Yeah.
3: And it's
4: amen.
3: Up to us to pass this faith to the next generation. Not tradition.
2: Not
3: tradition.
4: Not tradition.
3: But to pass the faith to the next generation
2: well, like
3: so they can carry
4: it
3: on.
4: And Pastor Steve,
2: I'm going
4: is.
2: Home with y'all. I'm going to
4: well,
2: get some more of this. This is feeding my soul. Hallelujah.
4: We want to try to get this in before the program come to an end. And I want them brothers to give a little short version of the testimony how God moved by the host because Minister Isaac almost lost his eyesight. They told him that he would have to have this operation or he would lose his eyesight. Same thing with Elder Williams.
1: they was finna foreclose on his house, and the Holy Spirit moved. And you see, that's why we say, built on this scripture today, that you have no need to no man teach you, is some things you ain't gonna get out of seminary training. Yeah. You ain't gonna get out of your Matthew Henry.
4: Right.
1: You're
4: right.
1: Not gonna get out of getting it ecclesiastically in line, theoretically correct, pulpit diction, homiletics.
2: Amen.
1: You follow them dog mind? I'm talking about the Holy Ghost. Or get an old country boy like me to come from Mobile, Alabama, yeah, slaughtering the King's English. but the Holy Spirit. Amen. He don't care nothing about that. All he wants is that willing heart, because that's where he abides. And you start seeing that you get where you can hear and he'll speak things. Like when Peter was out there one night fishing, he didn't catch nothing. The natural mind said, boy, you need to fold up them nets, roll up that pole and go on to the house. Intellect say ain't nothing out here tonight. Reading say ain't nothing out here tonight. All your intelligibles say ain't nothing here tonight. But this was the same man that said, thou art the Christ, the Son of a living God.
2: Yeah.
1: And when that come alive, you hear that voice, it ain't got to make sense. See, we want everything to make sense. Faith don't make sense, but it makes a miracle. Brother went out there, boy, let me tell you something. He walked up to the show, tired, this guy's ready to go to the house, and then Jesus said, go cash your nets on the other side.
2: Yeah.
1: Boy, look at him, common sense said, now that's a preacher. I'm a fisherman. Yeah. I done spit on the bait. I know a trick. But yeah, watch this. The Christ done spoke.
2: Christ. Amen.
1: It ain't got to be making no sense. I'm going to obey. And he went out there. Come on.
2: Yeah.
1: And so it's so many things that God is speaking today. But we got to have that ear to hear right in the midst of crisis, God would be speaking. Just give him a little bit of that testimony.
2: Yeah, let's hear some testimonies here. Let's
1: just a little bit of it before we get off there. Give us the short version, but put your weight on.
4: Praise the Lord. About a couple of years back, I had a problem with my eyes. And back years ago, I had both a corneal transplant in both my eyes. And my vision started getting kind of bad, and I knew it was getting bad because every time I would drive, I would have to drive extra slow. So I decided to go to the doctor. And the doctor's like, well, Mr. Patrick, you have a problem with your eyes. You're going to have to get this surgery. And I was like, oh, no, I don't want to do no surgery. And I started feeling bad. And God said, sit back and check your peace.
1: Check your peace.
4: And I started collecting myself. He said, you're going to have to get this surgery. It's going to cost about $4,000 on each eye. Mm-hmm. And I said, you know what? I'm just going to trust in God. I can't do that. Because the God I serve, I know he can heal me.
2: Right. Yes.
4: All I got to do is believe and have faith. And it got to a point where when I said that, the devil really challenged me. I had family members, hey, you need to get surgery. Well, God build doctors for you to heal your eyes.
2: Yeah.
4: And all that. And, you know, my parents, they're like, well, son, we understand that. But, you know, I had everybody against me. I was getting picked at on the job. Man, you need to get that surgery. Look at you. You finna run into the computer screen. You so close. But one person stood beside me. She said, my wife came to me. She said, baby, do you believe in God? I said, yeah. I said, you know God can heal your eyes? She's like, yes. She said, well, just trust him. So I began to get substance in the Bible. I began to read about the blind man.
2: Yeah.
4: First, I read it. I started looking at it. And then, first, it came alive to me. Then after a while, I started living it, confessing, God, I'm healed. I'm healed.
2: Yeah.
4: Boy, it got so bad, I was riding down the road, and I went down the wrong lane at night.
2: Jesus.
4: And my wife, she just come to me. She said, baby, it's all right. She said, the rain just got you missed. So let me drive. Mm. And that really hurted me. And I went in the backyard, and I started praying. I said, God, yet if you do blind me, I still trust that you're going to hear me.
2: Good God Almighty. Yeah.
4: You can't get your eyesight. You can pay $1 million once your eyes gone. That's it.
1: That's right. That's right.
4: This was a challenge for me. And I confessed, when I started reading that script, it started coming alive to me. So I went to the doctor the next day, and she said, you know, and I said, before y'all say anything, I said that I'm not going to get the surgery. I'm going to trust in God. She said, I understand that, Patrick, but we talked about it, and we think it's the dry eye, but I can't guarantee that. Do you got good insurance? I said, yeah, we're going to give you the eye drops. I said, okay. So I took the eye drops. I said, God, I thank you for making the eye drop to heal my eyes. And I put them in. I went to work one day, and the guy like, hey, Patrick. I like, yeah. He said, did you get that surgery? I said, no. He said, man, you stand kind of far back from that screen. I didn't even realize God had healed me. Because I started living what the Bible said. I started living what the word of God say.
2: Yeah.
4: Before I know it, my eyesight got better. I went home, I said, baby. My wife said, I already know, brother. I saw you sitting there for the TV. God healed.
1: Amen.
4: Amen.
2: Thank God. Amen. That's the acts of the Holy Spirit. But you know, it's faith.
1: That's
2: you
1: right.
2: Don't believe it, it don't
1: that's
2: happen.
1: Right. That's right. That's
2: it takes
1: right.
2: faith.
4: That's and right. one of the things I want to say, order for faith to work, like Elder Oda said, you got to activate it.
2: Mm-hmm. Yeah.
4: If you don't activate it, it won't work for you.
6: It won't work.
4: Like Elder Oda said, if you trying to cash a $20 check and you got $5 bank, it's not gonna happen.
1: Right.
2: Yeah.
4: Once you give God, let God do His part. He gonna do the rest. The Bible says, "Seek ye first the kingdom." Is writing. Everybody they love that part. Seek ye first the kingdom. But first of all, your kingdom got to go. So God's kingdom come in. And God has right. showed me that
1: your kingdom got to go. Yeah. So yeah. His kingdom can come.
4: That's right. Right.
1: That's what we have problems.
3: Amen.
1: With.
3: Hey, man, that was just an awesome yes, testimony.
2: Sure. Amen.
3: I'm going to try to be brief, you know, as I can with mine also, too. But it's just amazing because, like, God begins to speak to us, and He just let us know. And He began to speak to me also. And just let me know, I didn't completely understand it at the time. But then when I got in the midst of the situation, I understood. When He would tell me, it comes a time in every man's life that he has to certify and seal that which you say he believe. Now, we can sit there and say we believe God for this and believe God for that. We believe God is a healer. We believe God can pay all our bills. We believe God can take care of all things. But God say, I'm going to test your belief on that. You believe right. that by your stripes you're healed, and you believe that I can take care of all your needs. Let me allow you to miss a few payments on your mortgage and see if you still believe that. Let me allow you to have your be late on your car note a couple of times and see if you believe that. Yes. Will the circumstance kill your belief? Will the circumstance kill what you're saying that you believe? So God, through this school of spirit, He began to take me and show me what He wanted to show me. And I began to realize that it's not just about the promise, but God takes us through a process. Amen. Because for one, we can't completely understand the promise without going through the process first. Yeah, right. The process strengthens your belief in the promise. The process gives you more of a heartfelt love for the promise. You can understand the promise better. So God begins in 2009. I work at John Deere, and that's when the recession and different things had hit. And we went from working 4 weeks out of the month to 3 weeks out of the month to 2 weeks out of the month. And and then we got down to 1 week out of the month. Because other companies were shutting down and things got tight. Because I moved in my house through faith. We ain't have the money to move at the time. But we believe God, and God got us in there. Just a quick testimony to show you how God works to get us in a house. We was just about to get married. I wanted to get a ring for my wife. And I went to try to get a ring, $1,300 ring. I tried to get it on credit, and they told me my credit was bad. And I knew it was. So, but I just start believing God, start sowing, start paying tithes. And I said, I don't believe God anyway. And then we went that next month, we went to go, apply for a loan to get a house, and we was approved. I said, God, I can get a ring, but through paying tithes, through sowing, amen, God show you, I'm the good shepherd. Don't worry about your credit. I'm going to handle all that.
2: Right.
3: All I need is your belief.
4: That's right.
3: So we got the house, and we got in the house. So, you know, we thinking everything is fine. Everything's be good till we got to 2009. And everything started crumbling. And I'm talking about bills got far behind. All these bills start getting behind. And we got to the point where we start receiving letters of foreclosure, saying this was going to threaten foreclosure. And God began to show me. He said, I'm a go-getter. So I was thinking to go get another job, go get this and that. But God was like, no, I'm going to show you. I want you right there. I want you to learn how to be comfortable and being uncomfortable. You don't know what you can do right now. You can't do nothing. I want you at that place where you got to depend on me. So we just started believing God, and they was threatening. Then they gave us a date that we had to be out the house.
6: Good gracious.
3: I said, God, you said you're a provider. You said you'll do all this for me, and you're allowing this to happen. God said, I'm taking you through a process. So what ended up happening, God, it became maybe a few weeks before we had to get out. And God said, I'm finna show you something. He said, call the bank. So I called the bank to try to work something out. They had me on hold, and they finally let me through. And another lady came on the phone, and I asked for such and such bank. And she said, well, sir, you don't have to worry about that. You don't have to worry about foreclosure or anything because the bank got foreclosed on. So God foreclosed on the bank, but He allowed them to foreclose on my house. My loan got switched over, and I was able to have a fresh start.
4: Praise
3: God said, God, through the school of the Spirit, through the acts of the Holy Spirit, if you just listen to me, yeah, I will show you things that no man can teach you.
6: No
3: man. Amen.
2: We got about 3 minutes left, three or two. We might roll over a couple more. Amen. I can do that. We can roll over a couple more. I got authority to do that.
4: Amen. Amen, Pastor Steve. We got your back, too, bro.
2: What are you going to do to me?
4: Amen.
2: I am enjoying this. And I tell you what, God has really done supernatural things for y'all. And, you know, I want to let the listening audience know that y'all are not the exception.
4: Exactly.
2: That God will do these same things for all of those who believe.
4: Exactly, Pastor Steve.
2: Not by faith, but by the Spirit of God.
4: Yes, yes.
2: All right, we got two testimonies down. Who?
4: Amen.
2: Got one.
4: Well, let's close. If it's not but two or three minutes left, let's close with this. If you out there today and you don't know Jesus Christ, we want you to know today that Jesus loves you. He went all the way to the cross for you. And right now, it ain't so much that you going to heaven, but he wants to bring heaven to you. See, I quit trying to go to heaven. I ain't trying to go to heaven no more because heaven done came to me.
2: Yeah.
4: And see, we're not trying to encourage you out there today to change and get better because God is not interested in your changing and getting better. But what he's interested in is you making an exchange. Ooh. Exchange.
2: Yeah.
4: You surrender your life that you can get his life.
2: Yeah.
4: See,
2: yeah.
4: People can change all the time from good to bad, bad to good. But when you make that exchange, therefore, if any man be in Christ, he becomes a new creature.
2: Yeah.
4: And behold, all things become new. Remember this. The reason Jesus said you must be born again, because the lie that we've been believing all our lives, and we all done taught it and said it until we came to the truth, that you are not a child of God until you are born again. You just God's creation. You were created by God, but the only way you become a child of God is being born again. So I don't care how nice you try to be.
2: Yeah.
4: You can't compare, but I ain't bad as Hitler and I ain't good as Mother Teresa. No, sir.
2: Right.
4: All have sinned and come short of the glory of God. You need a savior today. Jesus Christ wants to be Lord and Savior in your life. This will be the turning point in your life.
2: Amen.
4: And we thank God for being here today with Pastor Steve and this very fine radio station. We thank God that we was able to discover this. I'm telling you, we feel like we done found that pearl of great price. Now we want to go tell everybody about it. So if you out there today, remember, I heard Pastor Shaver preaching this today. The law is a mirror. And when I go to a mirror, the mirror just shows me I need to shave. I need to comb my hair. I need to wash my face. The mirror is not going to wash my face for me. It's not going to comb my hair, but it'll show me what I need to do. And that's what the law is the mirror of God to show that we all guilty and we done came short of God's glory, that every mouth may be stopped.
2: Amen.
4: But the wages of sin is death, but the gift of God is eternal life through Jesus Christ our Lord. And I'm so glad I got it.
2: Hallelujah. Thank you. That's been Senior Pastor Morris Williams of the Turning Point Restoration Ministries. And that is right there in Augusta, Georgia on 3431 Milledgeville Road. Boy, he'd like to see half our listening audience right now at his doorstep Sunday morning, starting at 8:30, right, brother? That's when the prayer needs to go up, and the glory will come down in a little bit shortly after that. So that, again, is 3441 Milledgeville Road, Augusta, Georgia. And you can reach them by phone there at the church is 706-736-3200. That at the church again is 706-736-3200. And then pastor's number, Pastor Williams' number is 706-414-7003. 706-414-7003. And I have enjoyed this panel.
4: We have enjoyed you too, Pastor. You've been a great host, man.
2: My heart has enlarged. I'm going to have to get a bigger chest. To put this heart in, y'all have so ministered to me.
4: Amen.
2: And we want to thank all of our listening audience out there. You have been listening to the Acts of the Holy Spirit. And wow, what a panel we have had and testimonies to go around and around and around. I thank you for coming. I thank you for being obedient to the Spirit. and for being an example to us, all of you at this table, to be an example of what God can do if we will walk in the Spirit.
1: Amen.
2: And not according to the flesh.
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8: Hello, everybody. I'm Henry Schaefer, and I want to welcome you to the program called Deliverance with Pastor Henry. Now, I want you to settle right on in while we give you another exciting lesson about deliverance and how to be set free and how that you can walk in the victory that Jesus Christ died for you. Now, from this point on, the ride goes upside down. So settle right on in, and we're going to share with you how you can be free from demonic spirits that torment God's people. God bless you as you listen.
9: I've called it Escape from the Dream Catcher. Escape from the Dream Catcher. That's what I want to talk to you about. Been a long time since I ministered on this here. Got a few passages of scriptures I want to share with you. Don't want to tie them all together. Look at it over here in Amos chapter 3 and verse 12. Very strange passage of scripture. Look what he says here. Thus saith the Lord, as the shepherd takes out of the mouth of the lion two legs and a piece of an ear, so shall the children of Israel be taken out that dwell in Samaria and in the corner of a bed and in Damascus in a couch. Let me draw your attention to this part right here. Thus saith the Lord God, as the shepherd taketh out of the mouth of the lion two legs or a piece of an ear. Taking two legs and a piece of an ear out of the mouth of the lion. Isn't it crazy? It's in the Bible. You know that's in your Bible. God has a message for you today as well. But as we get ready to tie this together, I want you to go over to Genesis chapter 40 and verse 1. This is about Joseph. This came to me this week. Lord, what do you want me to preach about here? Genesis 40. I knew it was about Joseph, but I didn't know exactly what it was. Genesis 40. Look at it here. We're going to talk about it. And it came to pass after that these things, that the butler of the king of Egypt and his baker had offended their king of Egypt. And Pharaoh was wroth against two of his officers, against the chief of the butlers and against the chief of the bakers. And he put them in ward in the house of the captain of the guard, and to the prison and the place where Joseph was found. And the captain of the guard charged Joseph with them, and he served them, and they continued a season inward. Father, we love you. Thank you for today. Thank you for these blessings, for being here today. Thank you for the blessing of your word. Help me, Lord, to be faithful. Help me to be effective in delivering this word to these your people. Help me to minister effectively your heart to these people, that they might be encouraged where they find themselves at, and they might escape the dream catcher. And Lord, I thank you, God, for what you're going to do in their life today. We thank you for your favor here in this place. We ask for your anointing to be upon the word, all those who will hear abroad. I thank you, God, for what you're going to do. May it be a right now word for these your people. In Jesus' name we pray, everybody says. May be seated in the presence of the Lord. So let's begin. Say, in the name of Jesus, I bind the strong man in every person here. You hear me, strong man? You're bound. You're weak. You're weak. You're defeated in the name of Jesus. Look at your neighbor. Say, strong man, you're going to hear the word of God today. You're not going to like it, but you're going to let that person hear the word of God right now in Jesus' name. Any spirit came in this place not of God, bind you up, command you to leave now in the name of Jesus. Out you go. You're not wanted in this place. Now, of course, Jezebel, we're not going to leave you alone either. Say, Jezebel, you're not wanted in this place. So out you go. You can't run this church no more. So out you go. Go find you another church. Go on down the street. They got to learn how to fight you like we did. Out you go in the name of Jesus. Come on, give the Lord a hand clap of praise in the house. Let's talk about escaping from the dream catcher. It's a very simple story in the Bible. It lasts. Joseph actually lived to be 110 years old. When the story first begins, it starts like in Genesis 37. And when we pick up the story that he has had a dream. And in this dream, you're going to find out that he has two dreams. One dream, he dreams about the sun, moon, and the stars. He dreams about how that the sheaves bow down to him first, out in the field working, and the sheep, they're binding up the sheaves, the corn, and all the sheaves bow down to his sheep. Another dream he dreams this one here about the sun, moon, and the stars all come together and they bow down before him. He tells these dreams to his brothers. Now, his brothers hates Joseph because Joseph is one of those who is the favorite, you know, the baby, the favorite of the son, of the father. So he's the favorite. They hear what's going to happen to him of this here, and he says, what do y'all think? We're going to bow down. Do you think we're going to bow down to you, the youngest? Now, he's 17 years old at this time. Of course, he's got older brothers. So what they decided to do, because he was a dreamer, he stayed at home. His brother goes to work. And as they go to work, the father sends the son, his favorite son, to go get him. He finds

down, and they asked him, "Do you think we all going to bow down to you?" So they knew, they interpreted the dream. You see what I'm getting at? They interpreted the dream right then. It wasn't something by happen chance. Y'all see it already? So what happens is they put in a plot and a plan. They said, "Hey, listen, we're going to make sure that this doesn't happen." So what happens, they find a pit, they throw them over in the pit. Ishmaelites come along, they sell them into prison, you know, into slavery. And then they take him up to Egypt. Now, they deceived his father, Jacob, saying that an animal killed him, took the blood. I'm not going through the story like that, but he thinks his son is dead. And what happens is that now his son, Joseph, goes to Egypt. And he is found there, bought into slavery by one Potiphar, a man named Potiphar. And he is like a ruler that's in the land. And he takes Joseph into his house. Everywhere Joseph went, everything prospered. I mean, Joseph has got it going on. Now, this here. So it is from this time, he's 17 years old. And this is going to last in his life until he comes out till he's 30 years old. So this, I want you to understand that it's going to last 13 years. This ordeal that he's going through. So I don't want to just drop it to you later. I'm just going to let you know. These are questions I ask. So I sat back and asked myself, well, how long did this happen? So we're dealing with a time period of 13 years that this takes place in his life. God has already given him a promise. And there's going to be a time frame in which this thing is going to play out. I'm going to give you some keys, though, along the way as we take the story. Now, I pray, Lord, that you will help me to deliver this message that you've laid on my heart, that I can convey it to these your people here, that they will truly understand not to let the dream catcher steal away their dreams in life. Help me to impart this today to your people. Because I know that God has promised you and y'all some things. And the enemy's come along and told you that things aren't going to happen. He's come along to tell you that what God has promised you, that they'll never happen, you're too old, things will never work out. But there's some keys that you need to look along the way about some things in your life. And there's still some things that God has promised me that hasn't happened yet, and I just believe they're going to happen. Do you understand what I mean? I just believe that that is some things that God's going to promise me as well. But we're not talking about me, we're talking about the people of God, and let's take the word and put and sow it into our lives. So now we understand that he's in Potiphar's house. They're in Potiphar's house. Now, he's a young man, so his wife has an eye for him, and she wants to have an encounter with her, a sexual encounter, and he wants to be true to his God, so he actually runs out of his robe. She grabs him. He runs out of the robe, and when Potiphar comes home to Potiphar's wife, sees what's happening. She tells him, she lies against Joseph, that Joseph tried to make a move on her. And immediately what happens is that Joseph finds himself in jail, in prison. And the Bible says in prison where the Pharaoh kept his prisoners at. So Pharaoh had a prison for prisoners. And he put them right inside there. And the Bible also says, though, that everywhere that Joseph went, he had God's favor. So here we find ourselves that in Genesis chapter 40, that's what we just read there in Genesis 40, you'll find out now that he is in prison. And the prison overseer gave the oversight of the prison to Joseph. Isn't this crazy? In prison, he's going to come on in and going to give everything to him. And he says everything that he did, he didn't look under his hand. You know, he didn't come behind the back and say, "Well, let me see how you're doing." He just said everything Joseph touched, it just prospered. Even in prison, it just prospered. And so he just let it go, just leave it alone there. But all of a sudden, here's what's happened. This is the story. The point that I really want to make. I don't know how many minutes I'm into this thing here, but I don't want to wait till the end. Let's get it in the meat of this thing here. 10 to 15 minutes, and let me tell you what's happening. In the story, that there is a butler that offends Pharaoh. There is a baker that offends Pharaoh. And see this here is that because of the offense of the butler and the baker,
what

0: Pharaoh does, he takes the chief of the baker, he takes the chief of the butlers, and he puts them in prison. Now, when he puts them in prison, he's in there, and he's in there for quite a long period of time. Remember now, understand this here, from 17 to 30, and we know there's some time markers that are in there. I'll give you the time markers in just a little bit, but he's in prison there, and they are there, and all of a sudden, that these men in prison, they have a dream. And in the dream, God is going to give revelation to Joseph about these dreams. The first dream that is told in prison by the butler is this here. He says, all I know is that there was a branch that was in a pot that was over me. And he says, this branch started to branch out three branches and it had fruit on it. And he says, I do not know what this means. He says, and what happened, he says, I was able to take the fruit off of the branch, squeeze it up, put it in a cup, and give it to Pharaoh, let him drink it. That's the short of the dream. And here's what happens. Joseph has the interpretation, hey, can you tell me what this means? So now we understand he's going to get this revelation about the butler. And here's what it says. He told him, he said, what's going to happen? He says, in 3 days, what's going to happen? He said, the fruit that you squeezed, you're going to be able to take that again into the cup and you're going to be able to give it to the king. What that means is that in three days, he's going to release you and he's going to put you back into your position to where you were at. Now, the baker hears how good the dream is. And as he hears how good the dream is, he says, tell me the interpretation of my dream. He said, this one here, he said, I had three baskets. He was full of baked meat on top of my head. He says, and the birds came, and he said, they were eating the meat out of the baskets. Tell me what the dream means. He said, your dream means this. He says that in 3 days, what's going to happen is the king is going to take you, cut your head off. And he says, the birds will come in, they will eat your flesh, and you will die. That's what's going to happen. I mean, so you got to either say it's going to be real or not. I don't know. But let me tell you what happened in your Bible. In 3 days, what the dreams were interpreted to happen, it happened just like that. Because in 3 days was the king's birthday. And the birthday was there, and he asked them, what shall I do? And one of those comes together before him was the butler. Came before him, they said, release the butler. And what happens is that just what happened, the king released the butler and restored him to his position. The baker, so offensive, what he did. Now, you got to understand that these people that Joseph are around is people of influence. That this is just not a butler and this is just not a baker. This is a chief butler and a chief baker. You understand that? The Bible is very specific about this happening. And what happens is this baker is taken, he's beheaded, and he's not restored to his position. But Joseph always tells them, he told them, the butler, he says, when you get out, tell Pharaoh that I was stolen out of my land, and I was sold into slavery, and that I am not supposed to be here. And what has happened by Potiphar and by Potiphar's wife, it's a misunderstanding. It did not happen like that here. But the Bible says that the butler forgot about Joseph while he was in there. And many people believe that in this time frame is that he is in there for at least another 2 years. And that's something been left behind for 2 years in all of these things. Here's the next part of it, that Pharaoh has a dream. Several years later, Pharaoh has the dream. Now, when the dream is told like this here, that he has a dream about cows coming out of the water, and there were seven fat cows, and then he has a dream about seven lean cows coming out. Doesn't know what it means. He has another dream immediately after that. It is about the dream of the corn, the seven ears of corn. The corn opens up, and there are like seven ears in one corn. Well, look at all this here. And then the dream is The other part of the dream is that he's going to open it up and there are seven lean ears of corn. What does this mean? The butler remembers this. The butler remembers that there was, and they all tried to tell the meaning of the dreams. They couldn't tell the meaning of the dreams. What I'm trying to tell you, I'm going to go, just let me tell the story, then I'm going to tell you how you fit into this. And what you need to look for in your life. So he tells him there's a man that's in prison, Joseph. He told about my dream, and he told about the dream of the baker. He hit it right on the head, brother. I mean, no pun about taking the head off the man, but he hit it right on the head. You did exactly what he said. You let me out, you chopped off his head. And the buzzards came in to eat him up. He said, but he can interpret your dream. So they get Joseph, and he comes, and he interprets the dream. He tells him, here's what's going to happen. Both times he said, there's going to be 7 years of plenty. He says, you're going to have years of meat, grain, and he's going to have 7 years of plenty, then you're going to have 7 years of famine. It's showing seven years of big, good fat cows, of plenty of grain, and the ears of corn they're going to be able to eat. But 7 years is coming. It's going to happen. You're going to have 7 years of drought. So with that being said, understanding, he understood that, Pharaoh understood that this man had a revelation that he needed, and they started to prepare. He takes him out of prison, sets him up under the kingdom to where he's able to oversee everything that is there. And all of a sudden now, he is able to plan for the future of his people. And not only that, but you know that God had a plan for his people. And that God was going to use him to prepare and to save a whole nation and many people. And here's what I want you to know about in your dreams. Joseph had dreams. And as he had the dreams of what God was going to use him, it seems to be kind of outlandish about how the sun, moon, and stars, that would be like the sun, moon, and stars, that would be like all of the seed of Abraham would be rolled up into his brothers are going to come and they're going to bow down before him. The sun, moon, stars, and all the stars are going to come. And not only that, what's going to happen is that the sheaves are going to come, the ones that need food. They've been in the field. You ready? They're in the field and they're gathering food and grain and everything. The ones who are in the field starving for food and grain, those are the ones that's going to come and they're going to bow down before me. And they're going to be able, not in a servitude way, but in a way they're going to understand that God has prepared me to help to prepare you for surviving for the years to come. And it's a great story of how there's restoration in the family. There's restoration in Joseph's family when the sons come down, his brothers come down. It's the story here. That's not the purpose of me telling, but here's what I want you to know. Look for, here's the message, look for things in your life that God is working on you about. Think about the things that it may feel like that you're in prison right now. And God has promised you some things, and there are some circumstances in your life that have been contrary to what you think is going to happen. Think about what God had promised this young man, and now he finds himself in a pit. You hear me? In a pit. And he's sold into slavery. And you understand that when they're sold into slavery, you're talking about their servants. They have a master. You know, many people in life right now, they are feel like that they are servitude to the enemy, the devil, and they can't get out of a pit. There's no way you're going to get out of a pit. And you go from things go from worse to worse. You get out, sold into slavery, and you find yourself in Egypt where there are a bunch of gods that don't even use the name God, Yahweh. And the name, totally different situation. And now you're there in the house hearing all them worship their gods. And say all of those things and accused, sexually accused of something that he didn't do. Maybe you've been accused of some things in your life. And I don't care whether you've done them or not. It doesn't really matter to me. But that accusation has a long-term riding factor that can really mess with your mind. That I didn't do it, but I had to go to jail. I didn't do it, but I took the fall for other people. I didn't do it because I didn't open my mouth up and try to defend myself. You know, the Bible talks about that God is the one who's the revenge. He's the revenger, not you. He revenges us, not us, not we ourselves. Amen. So there's going to be things that you're going to go through in your life as well. I don't care what God has promised you. It could be in your ministry. It could be in your family. It could be in your life. Think about the promises that God has given you. I'm going to give you some keys here in just a moment, though. When you find yourself going from worse to worse to worse, never give up on God. But in this story over and over, you're going to find the word, but God was with Joseph. But God was with Joseph. But God was with Joseph. And I want you to understand, no matter where you're at, God is with you. God is with you. You hear me? God is with you. See, there are people right now who's going to hear this. They're in prison. And I'm going to tell you, and God is with you, but God is with you. You know, there's things that people can do. I don't know how God does it, but he can get you out of anywhere. Don't say he can't. You keep trusting. You keep believing God. God can turn the situation around. I mean, we just sung the song, Waymaker, Miracle Worker, Promise Keeper. You see, and I believe that is the God that we serve. I don't know how he's going to do it, but he's going to make a way. He is a way maker. Understand this here with Joseph as well. Not only that, that in the story, you're going to find out that God places people in Joseph's life for a reason. Potiphar is there. I don't know if I need to go ahead. No, I'm not going to say it right now. Potiphar is there, is going to be used by God. The woman's there, going to be used by God to drive him into a place. He has to have certain people around him in the place. But you see, in Potiphar's house was not the people that Joseph needed. They were in Pharaoh's house. And he had to drive him out of Potiphar's house and put him into a prison where the people that is in Pharaoh's house would recognize him. So God's going to move you some places you're not going to know. You'll think you're going from good to worse. But God is taking you to a place. He's taking you to a place where God has other people around you that you've got to know. You've got to trust God in the process, my friend. And there's people that's going to come. There's things that he's going to do to take you places with people you're not going to understand, but you have to be there. You have to be there because God's got influence with those people. And he's going to use their influence. So let's think about this here for a moment. So this one here is, I want you to know, the butler that is in the story, or the chief butler that's in the story, think about this here. God used the butler in the story to open the door for Joseph. See, the butler is the one who actually does what? God used the butler in the story to open the door for Joseph. He had to have a butler. So here's what I'm saying, y'all. Listen to me. God's got butlers for you. Listen, you hear what I'm saying? He's got supernatural butlers right where you're at that's going to open up the doors into things that you need in life. You see, listen here, I just don't know if I can. So, you know, I've studied the story and things, but say, God, convey to me what you need to speak to the people. I got butlers for you. You think it's bad. God says you think it's bad. And it's not. Supernaturally, I put you in that situation for that butler right there to be there. So what do you think about the baker? You know, the baker got his head cut off, but I'm going to tell you, the baker plays a very important part in this here. The baker in the story is a person who sets things in order for a recipe. See, the baker is the one who puts this here, and he takes this and a little bit of this and a little bit of this and a little bit of this, and he puts it all together because he's going to cook and make something. Look for the baker in your life. God's working on you. You see, don't think that the baker in the story in the prison house didn't cook, because he cooked. Joseph made sure that the baker would cook. That makes sense? And it would be some of the best food, huh? Because it came off of Pharaoh's table. He knew how to cook and lay it spread out. But the baker in your life is the person who sets things in order in your life. So you're going to be thinking that the baker is mean or what have you, but you've got to have bakers in your life. They're going to tell you, like they come in, they're going to see how you cook at the kitchen and things are spread out everywhere. He goes, uh-uh. No, we got to get this thing in order. The baker is to get your life in order. God's going to bring that. See, the baker is working on you. He's putting you, he's getting you in order. He's working in your life. He's seeing things that you don't see. He's seeing things that I don't need this in the recipe. I don't need this out of your life in the recipe. You got to get rid of some of the pride. You got to get rid of some of the arrogance. You got to get rid of some of the smart attitude. You got to get, and let me take a little bit of this. Let me take a little bit of that. Some of this we're going to chop off and get rid of. Some of this stuff we don't need. That bone. I don't need that bone. He's the baker in the story. And it took the baker, and it took the butler to make the story, but that's not the end of the story. There will always be in the story to make the dream come true a Pharaoh in your life. The Pharaoh in your life is the one who has the finances to make the dream come to pass. God will finance his dream. God will finance the dream. It's his dream, not yours. If it's his dream, look for the butler, the baker, and the doors to open on the financial side of the things that God wants to do in your life, because the promises that God has promised you is true and it will happen. Somebody shout yes. Somebody shout yes. So what's the message here? I got two passages of scripture to close with. Oh, three really. Put up Numbers 23 and 19. What the scripture says. For God is not a man that he should lie, neither the son of man that he should repent. If he spoke it, he shall bring it to pass. Somebody shout yes. Are they in the back? Y'all got this in the back up? Bring it up. Numbers 23, 9. Somebody put a hand up and say, yeah, I'm still back here. Well, that might be running around the building. Here it comes. They might have liked that one too much. Look at this one here. Forget about, there we go. God is not a man that he should lie, neither the son of man that he should repent. Hath he said, and shall he not do it? Hath he spoken it to you, and shall he not make it good? Okay, you ready? Put up Genesis 45, 7 and 8. And then immediately, look at what he says here. Here's in the story. Joseph realized, God sent me before you to preserve you a posterity in the earth and to save your lives by a great deliverance. I can't go nowhere. I can't preach nothing about go anywhere. You can't find nothing but deliverance in the Bible. He's going to save you by a great deliverance. Going to pull you out by a great deliverance. And the last thing, let's bring it back around again. You ready? It's Amos 3 and 12. Put it back up for me, brother. Thus saith the Lord, as the shepherd takes out of the mouth the lion, two legs, or a piece of an ear, so shall the children of Israel be taken out that dwell in Samaria and in the corner of a bed and in Damascus in a couch. Here's what I want you to know. And here's what the scripture speaks about this here. And how does it fit with us? The lion has devoured many of your dreams and you. He's devoured your dreams. And he's devoured the ones who dream the dreams. And God looks into the mouth of the lion today, and he sees something worth saving. He sees two legs and an ear. And the shepherd is sent to retrieve out of the mouth of the lion what's left over. And I'm here to tell you this. And why did he leave an ear and legs? If you have an ear to hear, here's what he's speaking to you today. And he's left you on your legs. You've got to get up and stand. Just stand. Hear what he says. And just stand. What God spoke's coming to pass. What he spoke's coming to pass, everybody. It's going to happen. Say, Lord, your servant hears today. Open doors. Straighten me out. Finance the dreams, Lord. I'm in your hands. Come on, give the Lord a hand clap of praise in the house. Hey!
1: Waymaker.
0: Stay with me. Now let's sing this here. You ready? It's going to be good. Y'all want to go up there and help him sing? Go over and help him sing.
2: Because he's a waymaker. Go help him sing.

Oh, what you got a moment? Now, if there's a voice been talking to you that it's not going to happen, I'm going to call that demon out today. That's a voice of a demon talking to you. You done listened to it so long, you've opened the door up. God says, you got to close that door because I'm going to open some new doors up for you. Once you come, stand right up here. We're going to pray over you, then we're going to let you go. Go ahead and sing, brother. Yeah.

0: Joseph's in the prison. 2 years. Lord, I did what you said. I interpreted the dreams. You forgot about me. God has not forgot about you, everybody. He has not forgotten about you. Look for why you're there where you're at for what? The butler, the baker, and the finances are coming. Somebody shout amen.
1: Amen.
0: Okay, you ready? Real simple. Say, I come out of agreement.
1: With the spirit
0: that tells me
1: that
0: my dream that the Lord has given me will not come to pass. I come out of agreement with that spirit. I break the legal contract in the name of Jesus. If I have a spirit in me that tells me the dream will not come to pass, I want it to come out. In the name of Jesus.
1: In the name of Jesus.
0: I'm going to call the dream, the spirit, the dream catcher. Because you know a dream catcher is an evil tool of the enemy. It doesn't catch bad dreams. That's the portal for demons to come into. So let's use the name of the dream, of the sermon. The dream catcher. He's called all the promises of God in. Say, in the name of Jesus,
1: you must release
0: the promises of God
1: from the dream catcher.
0: All right, you hear me, dream catcher? They don't want you no more. You ready? Say,
1: I, dream catcher,
0: give up my right to God's people. And I go now to the pit.
1: I bind to myself
0: doubt
1: and unbelief.
0: And we go to the pit. Just breathe. Now come out, dream catcher. Come out of God's people. The one that says it's not going to happen. Come on out. Come out of God's people. Out. Come out, dream the dream catcher. Come out. The spirit behind the dream catcher. Out. Out. Out. Out. Come out, doubt. Come out, unbelief. Just breathe. Come out, doubt. Come out, unbelief. Come out. Come out. The one that has stolen God's dreams out of His people. Come out. Come out of God's people. Out. Breathe. Come out. That dream-catching spirit. Come out. That has stolen the dreams and said it's not going to happen. Come out, dream catcher. Come out, the spirit behind the dream catcher. Come out. Come out of that body. Come out, doubt. Come out, unbelief. Come out. Come out, doubt. Come out, unbelief. Let's go out of that body. Out. Out. Out. Out. Come out now. The one that has stolen the dreams, come out of this man. Come out. Come out. Come out of God's people. I forbid the transverse of any spirits. Come out. Come out. The one that says it's not going to happen, come out. Come out. Come out of God's people. Out. Come out. Come out. Come out of that body. Come out of that body. Come out. Come out of God's people. Come out. One that said the dream's not going to happen. Come out. Doubt and unbelief. Let's go. Out. Get out of that body. Come out now. You can't have God's people no more. Come out. Doubt. Come out unbelief. Come out. You ready? Say, come out of me, depression. Come out, depression. Come out. All the way out of that body. Out. Out, depression. Come out, depression. Out. Out. Out. Out. You can't have them no more. Come out of that body. Come out now. Come out. Come out. Come out. Come out of that body. Come out. Come out in the name of Jesus. Come on now. Come out. Come out of that body. Out. Out. Come on out of that body. Out. Come out now. The one that says it's not going to happen, come out. You need to come. You need to get in on this thing. Come out. Get right here. Y'all come on down. Y'all want to get prayed for? Come on down. These are demons that talk to you. Say, the spirit that says that this is not going to happen in my life or in our life, say, I want it to come out of me. It's a demon. You got to battle it. God says it's going to happen. What's the devil say? What does he say? It's not going to happen. The spirit that says it's not going to happen, I want it to come out of me. I don't want you no more. The spirit that says it's not going to happen, get out of me. The spirit that says it's not going to happen, get out of me. Say, I come out of agreement with you. You can't have me no more. They say, well, hey, listen, we keep believing, don't we? Hey, we keep pressing forward. We keep doing. But there's a spirit that talks to us. It's not going to happen. Say, I give up my right to this body, and I go to the pit. Come out. Come out now. The one that says it's not going to happen, come out. Just breathe. Breathe. Get right there and come on out. Come out. Get right there. When it says it's not going to happen, come on out. Come out. Come on out. Come out. Come out. Get right there. Just breathe. Let this thing come out. Come on out. The one that says it's not going to happen, come out. Come out. The one that says it's not going to happen, come out. Come out. Come out of this man. Breathe. Come out. Just breathe. Come out. The one that says it's not going to happen, come out. Breathe. Look at me. Breathe. Open your mouth and breathe. Come out of him. Come out of this man. Come out of me. You're under the sound of my voice. Come out. The one that says it's not going to happen, get out. Come out. Get out. The one that says it's not going to happen, get out. Get out of these bodies. Come out of God's people. The one that says it's not going to happen, come out. You can't have me no more. Come out of your pastor. Come out of me. Come out of me. Get out of me as well. Come out. Come out. I want the dream catcher. Get out of me. Out. The one that says it's not going to happen, come out. Come out. You find yourself in a good place now, don't you? Come out. Come out. It's an evil demon. Come out. It's not going to happen. Come out. The dream catcher says it's not going to happen. Come out. Come out. Come out of that body. Come out of God's people. Out all the way. God is not a man that he should lie. Get that demon out that says it's not going to happen. There's people listening to me, the sound of my voice. The devil's told you long enough. It's not going to happen. Come out of God's people. Come out of agreement with that voice. Come out of me now. Come out now. It's not going to happen. Come out of God's people. Out. Out. Out. He's stolen your dream. The dream catcher's got you. Come out. Come out. Come out of that body. Come out now. Come out. There you go. Come out. Come out. Come out of my brother right here. Come out of my brother. Come out of him. There you go. Come on out of him. Out. Yeah, say, you coming out of him. You coming out of him. Come out of that body. Come on out. Give him something. Give him something. Come on out of him. Give him a tissue. Tissue, tissue, tissue. Come out of him. Come out. Come out. Come out of him. Out. Come out of my brother. Get right there and come out of him. All the way. There you go. Come out. Come out of that body. Out. Out. Right there. Out. All the way. Come out of him now. There you go. Get out of him. Out. Come on out, doubt and unbelief. Come on out, depression. Get out of my brother now. Come out of him. All the way. You'll feel it come right up through here. Right there. Just breathe for me. Harry, come on out. Come out of this man. See, crying is a sign of deliverance. That means, that's right. So get out of him. Come. Yeah, say, I don't want to go. Say, I don't want to go. Say, I don't want to go. But I got to go to the pit. There you go. Come on out of him. Come on out. There you go. Come on out. You take him through. Come on. Call him out. Come on out of him. Get right there. Just breathe it out. Come out. Come on out of that body. Out. Come out. Come on out. There you go. Come on out of that body. Get right there and come out of her. Come out. The one that says, it's not going to happen. That's a demon's name. It's not going to happen. Come out. The one that says, it's not going to happen. Come out. You're not going to get healed. You're not going to get delivered. Come out. Get right here. Come on out. It's not going to happen. It's not going to happen to you. It'll happen for everybody else, but not you. It happened to the butler. The butler got out, but you didn't get out. Come on out of that body. Come on out of that body. Come on out. Come out. Come out all the way. Come out of that body. Out. Come out of this body. Come on out. The one that says it's not going to happen. These are demons. Come out. It is going to happen. What God has promised us here, it will happen. It will happen. Come in, it will happen. Come out. God is not a man that he should lie. It will happen. Come out. The one that says it will not happen, come out. Come out. The one that says it will not happen, get right here and come out of this man. Come on out of him. Breathe. Get right there and come out of him. Get right here and come out. Come out. Get right there and come out of him. Get right there and come out of this man right here now. Come on out. Breathe. Come out. I think I'll come out. Get right here. Come out of that tummy right here. Get right there and come out of him. The one that talks to him and says it will not happen. It happened for everybody else but not you. Come out. Come out of him. Come out of him. Get out. Get right there. Come on out. Come out of that body. Come out of that body. Out. Out. Come out in the name of Jesus. Loose him and come out of him. Whew, yeah, there you go. Come out of that body. Come on out. The one that said it's not going to happen to her. Come on. Get out of that body. Come on. You've been in my church too long. I'm not talking about you. I'm talking about the demon. Come on out of that body. Come on out. Come on. You talk to God's people too much. You say it's not going to happen. Come out. Come out. Come out. Come out now. Come out all the way. You can't have God's people no more. Up and out. Out. Those who are listening over the internet and over the radio, say, come out of me. The one that tells me it's not going to happen. You hear me, dream catcher? Come out. Come out. The one that says it's not going to happen. Come out. Come out of God's people. Come out of God's people. Out. Out. You messed up today. Come out. Come out all the way. Out in the name of Jesus. Woo-wee. You're an evil demon. You all right? Come on out of that body. Out. Out. Out. Loose. Loose and come out. Loose and come out. Dagger it right there. Come on out of her. Come out. Mental confusion. Come on out. Mental confusion out. Come out, everybody. Mental confusion. Mental torment. I can't remember. Out. Out. Out. Out. Come out. Foggy minded. Come out. The foggy minded. The cloudy mind. Out. Out. Out. All the way. Come out that body. Come out that body. Get right here. Come on out. Come on out of her. There it is. You feel it right there? Come on out. Come on out. Come on out. Come out of that body. Come on out of that body. Out. Out. Out. Out. Come on out. Come out of that body. Out. There you go. Breathe. Breathe. There you go. Come out. Come out. The foggy minded. Come out. I can't remember. Come. Come. Come out of that body. Stand right here. Let him stay right here with you. Come on out. Come out of that body. Come out. Come out all the way. Come out of that body. Breathe for, do it for. It's not going to happen. Come out. Come out. Come out. Come out of that body. Come out of everybody. Come out of God's people. Out. Out. You can't have them no more. Up and out. Come out in the name of Jesus. Say, get out of me. Say, I don't want mind control. No more. You hear me? Mind control. They don't want you. Say, I'm mind control. Give up my right to God's people. And I go to the pit. Come out, mind control. Come out. Come out. Loose. Loose. Loose and come out. Loose mind control. She's got it right there. Call that thing out of her. That's on her head right there. Come out. Loose mind control. Out. Out. Out. Out. Out in the name of Jesus. Come out. Come out of that body. Come out of that body. Can't have them no more. Up and out. Somebody say, thank you, Jesus. Come out now. All the way to the pit. Thank you, Jesus. Rabbi Shatarabaka. Come on out of that body. Come on out of that body. Come out. Come out of Shannon. Come out of Shannon. Tell her to open her eyes up and look at you. I think come on out. Come out of that body. Come out. Come out. Isn't that crazy, y'all? Come out. Come out in the name of Jesus. Ready? There's some anointing on. Anointing on. I'm going to pray for you. You ready?
2: 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Hey, it's been my pleasure. God bless you. And remember, I am a demon terrorist.
3: I don't know about you, but I'm ready for some new leadership. A well-placed collar too should do the trick.
4: The worst three words in the Bible, in my opinion, are Paul's words to the leadership of the church in Philippi. He said, "Help those women." This is Elizabeth George. Those two women Paul's referring to were definitely not an example of a woman after God's own heart. They were causing enough trouble for Paul to have to step in and ask the church leaders to help them settle their differences. James 3:10 says, "These things ought not to be." 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
17: Thank you for tuning in today to the Heaven to Earth Ministry Broadcast. This is Brother Richie Inlow proclaiming the greatest message known to man, the Gospel of Jesus Christ. The Gospel is the greatest piece of news that has ever come to man on planet Earth. And furthermore, the greatest thing that could ever happen in your life is for you to believe on the Lord Jesus Christ and be saved. Today I'm reading from Job 26, beginning in verse 6. Hell is naked before him, and destruction hath no covering. He stretcheth out the north over the empty place, and hangeth the earth upon nothing. He bindeth up the waters in his thick clouds, and the cloud is not rent under them.
10: He holdeth back the face of his throne and spreadeth his cloud upon it. He hath compassed the waters with bounds until the day and night come to an end. The pillars of heaven tremble and are astonished at his reproof. He divideth the sea with his power, and by his understanding he smiteth through the proud. By his spirit he hath garnished the heavens. His hand hath formed the crooked serpent. Lo, these are parts of his ways. But how little a portion is heard of him. But the thunder of his power, who can understand? The Bible is the book of creation and the book of salvation. Creation and salvation. All of God's work could be categorized into two. His creative work and his redemptive work. I belong to God two times. I am twice his. First, by creation. He knew me in my mother's womb. He fashioned me. He called me from the womb. I belong to God by creation. But I also belong to God by salvation and redemption. He saved me. I'm born of his spirit. Amen. But between these two, salvation and creation, salvation is much more intimate. Salvation is much more intimate and personal between God and man. In Job 26, here we're dwelling on the creative power of God. The creative power of God. Here we have descriptions, sample portraits of the awesomeness and the power and the wisdom and the majesty of God. Listen, by his spirit he hath garnished the heavens. Hell is naked before him. He divides the sea with his power. He hangs the earth upon nothing. The thunder of his power, who can understand? But in verse 14, Job says, but lo, these are parts of his ways. Here, these are just parts of his ways. His creative power, his awesome wisdom and creative work. This is just the parts of his ways. This is the fringes of God. This is the edges of God. This is the outskirts of God. Here we're not really close to the center and the bosom and the substance of God. Here we just get a hint of God in creation power. This is not the bosom, the substance of God. Here, when we look at this awesomeness of God in creation, we're only still really dabbling with God out on the edges and fringes. Remember when we used to play that game when we were kids? You would just describe to someone an object, and when they got close to it, you would say, you're hot, you're hot. And then when they went away from the object, you would say, no, now you're cold, you're cold. Remember when we used to play that game? That's what I'm talking about. Here, in verse 7, look at the mighty power and the wisdom of God. He stretches out the north over the empty place, and he hangs the earth on nothing. The north is a direction. And in the Bible, the north is always has the connotation of the direction of where God is. And the north really is the heights of the atmosphere, the outer space region above the earth, the highest altitude. Well, the north is a direction, and God stretches out the north. He expands it out over an empty place, an uncreated void in space, an uncreated vast nothingness of only air and space. God expands and stretches out the north. You remember the Bible said, heaven is my throne and the earth is my footstool. God is said to be in the direction of the north, but the north has no mass. It's only a direction. It has no substance. But the earth is spoken of in this verse. He hangs the earth upon nothing. The earth has mass. The earth has substance. Amen. And a lot of it. But the earth is suspended upon nothing. What is holding up the earth? How is the earth suspended over an empty place of nothing? The earth is a floating ball, a big floating ball, a big spinning, rotating, floating ball out there in space over nothing. How is this so? This idea is scarcely considered or researched by the astronomers today. I say, boy, God is some kind of engineer, isn't he? Amen. The earth is like a curveball thrown by the pitcher. The pitcher spins the baseball as it's going through the air to the catcher. It's moving and spinning, rotating. Around the sun, the earth goes on an exact and precise trajectory. God made it so. He controls it. And this spinning and moving of the earth in an exact and precise, I'm talking exact, precise. This is controlling the seasons, the calendars, the weather, the time and temperature. This is all controlling life on planet Earth. But what's holding it up? I'll tell you, God's will is holding it up. God's word, God's command to creation. He designed it. He spoke it. He controls it. But these are just parts of his ways. Right here, we're still very cold. We're not close to God. We're not hot. This is the fringes, the edges, the outskirts. We're just dabbling with God here. You cannot get close to God here. You cannot really know God in this creation power. Paul said that I may know him and the power of his resurrection and the fellowship of his sufferings. Look at this power in verse 8 in God's creation. He binds up the waters in his thick clouds, and the cloud is not rent under them. Here he's talking about the rain. Clouds accumulate water. This is the rain. You think God can use a microscopic virus to disrupt and interrupt things down here on this earth with man, to get man's attention? You think God can use a tiny virus to disrupt? Well, what if God was to withhold the rain? Withhold the rain. Every living thing needs water and rain. From man to beast, to the little daisy, the little tulip, to the little the blade of grass out there on your front lawn. We need rain, water. Ecclesiastes 1 and 7, all the rivers run into the sea, yet the sea is not full. And unto the place from where the rivers come, there they return again. All the rivers, the freshwater rivers, run into the ocean, but the ocean, the seas don't overflow. All the rivers run into the oceans, but the oceans doesn't overflow. God is an engineer, isn't he? God hath put in a perfect harmony, in a perfect synchronization, the evaporation rate of the salt water of the oceans and seas. The evaporation rate is in complete balance with the volume of fresh water in the rivers running into the ocean. So the boundaries stay the same throughout time. Amen. God's in control, isn't he? The clouds accumulate water, but the water, the cloud doesn't burst until God says so. Amen. Until God, the cloud doesn't burst or rent or let go of the water, the rain, until God, who causes the rain to fall upon the just and the unjust. Water is heavier than air, just like planet Earth is heavier than air. So how does the water not fall out through the air from the bottom of the cloud? He said it's not rent or burst under the cloud. Water weighs 8 pounds per gallon. Water is heavier than air. Water is heavier than nothing. How does God do it? He's a great engineer. He controls life. By controlling the water and the rain, he controls our life. But these are just parts of his ways. These are just the fringes, the outer edges. We're still very cold. We haven't really got close to God yet in these attributes of his power. This is not the substance. This is not the heart. This is not the center of God. This is the outer edges. We're still very cold. We're a long way off in God. We're nowhere near God here. Amen. But I want to tell you, you can get close to God. You can know him. You know, a lot of Christians know about God, but they don't really know God. There's a difference between knowing God and knowing about God. Too many of us know the facts about God. We know the attributes of God. Power, creation, things we see with our five senses. And that's good to know about God. But I want to tell you what's better is actually knowing God. You know, I could tell you about me. I could tell you about me, Richie Enloe. I could tell you my favorite food, my favorite color. I could tell you how tall I am, or actually how short I am. How much do I weigh? I could tell you these things, my hobbies, my interest, where I work. I could tell you all these facts about me. But if you've never met me, if you've never been around me, if you've never spent time with me, you might know the facts about me, or some facts, but you really wouldn't know me. There's a difference between knowing about me and knowing me. You can't know God by knowing some facts or even seeing the attributes of God in creation. And we should worship God and praise God in creation. Don't get me wrong. But the power attributes of God, that's the skirts, the edges, the fringes of God. I'm telling you today, you can't really get to know God by thunder and lightning. What is the real substance of God, and how do you get close to Him? And how do you know Him? What and where is the very heart and bosom of God? Where is it? Well, I want to tell you today, God sent His Son into this world so that you could have a relationship with Him, so that you could be His offspring, so that you could be His child.

0: handled him. We walked with him. We slept with him. We lived with him. We knew him. We saw him. We heard him. We handled him. I want to tell you today, the knowledge and experience of God's power and might and majesty and all of that is no comparison to a knowledge and experience of God's mercy and love and grace and forgiveness that we have when we become a child of God. God gives us of His Spirit. We get to know God. We're born of the Spirit. We walk in the Spirit. He the Spirit comes in and makes His abode. He abides within us. It's like a sixth sense that we can have by our spirit man. The five senses can't really get closer to God, just on the edges, just on the fringes. But His Spirit is like a sixth sense that we have of God. Jesus said, "My sheep know My voice, and a stranger they will not follow." Revelation 3 says, "Behold, I stand at the door and knock. And if any man will hear My voice and allow Me to come in, I will sup with him." That is relationship. That's being close. You can get close to Jesus today, and I pray that you will. Call on Him is my prayer. Amen.
1: Our time is up for today, but we hope that this word has been a real blessing to you. If you want to be saved today, if you feel right now an inner tugging at your heart, that is the Holy Spirit. The Holy Spirit is drawing you. He is knocking on your heart's door. I'm about to lead you in prayer, and I just want you to call out to God and make these words sincerely your very own. Heavenly Father, in Jesus' name, I ask You to come into my heart and to forgive me of my sins. Wash me with Your blood, the blood that Jesus shed at the cross of Calvary. Heavenly Father, I know I'm not good enough, and I cannot save myself, but I know that Jesus died for me, and He hung in my place, and He is my sacrifice. Holy Spirit, I invite You into my heart and life. Make me a new person. Make me a new creation from this day forward. Give me a desire and a thirst and a hunger for Your presence and Your word. And thank You for saving me today. In Jesus' name, amen. Well, if you prayed that prayer and you received Christ into your heart and life today, or if this ministry has blessed you in any way, we would love to hear from you. It would really be an encouragement to us. A special member of my family is coming now to tell you how you can do just that.
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3: Welcome to This Week at Christian Heritage Church, located at 285 Escauga Lake Road in Grantville, South Carolina. I'm so thrilled that you're listening to our broadcast today. In Numbers chapter 6, the Lord spoke to Moses, saying, "Speak to Aaron and his sons, and tell them to bless the people of Israel with these words. The Lord bless you and keep you. The Lord make His face to shine upon you, and be gracious to you. The Lord lift up His countenance upon you and give you peace." What a privilege it must have been for the priests to bless the people, and what a privilege it is for us to share in God's blessing for us and others as well. The people of God in Numbers 6 were about to enter into war, yet God speaks to them about the blessings of grace and peace. No matter how trying your circumstances may be, you can live under God's blessings. Now let's listen as Pastor Stephen Phillips gets straight to the point on New Year's blessings.
4: We cannot afford to live our lives in disobedience, yet all the while expecting God to somehow bless everything that we do. Doesn't work that way. In truth, nothing can overcome the blessing of God on our lives outside of ourselves.

0: even though he permits us to face battles along the way. This is what we've got to recognize. When we're surrendered to him, it doesn't matter how critical and how difficult the battle is, his blessing will still be there. That's what we've got to recognize. Even the permitted hardships and conflicts we endure against the enemy can be a part of his plan to bless us. What Satan means for evil in your life, God will turn around for blessing and good in your life. We need to learn to see them in this more spiritual light. Even our hardships, they're but light affliction. God's going to bring blessing somehow, in some way. While the Old Testament speaks much about outward physical blessing from God, the New Testament explores the many other spiritual blessings that are sometimes invisible that we have in Jesus Christ and by faith in Him. And these are the blessings that bring us joy. And these that we find in Christ are the blessings that bring us peace and prepare us for eternity with our Lord. But both kinds of blessings, whether they be visible or invisible, are more important than most of us could ever imagine. We need God's blessing. We need God's blessing. A Christian filled with peace and joy stands out like a light. In a day dominated by fear, in a day that is dominated by depression, a life filled with peace and joy from God stands out brightly. Such a person proves that God is greater than the worst kind of terrorist threat or economic uncertainty. A man or a woman living under an open heaven is more influential than someone who merely spouts theological arguments with no living reality behind those arguments. Even one local church richly blessed by the Holy Spirit accomplishes more for the kingdom of God than 20 congregations that have barrenness and their unfruitfulness. Nothing, in fact, can replace the blessing of God upon His people. Nothing, not great finances, that cannot replace the blessing of God. Not great buildings, they cannot replace the blessing of God. Not great singing, it cannot replace the blessing of God. Not great oration and delivery of the word can it alone replace the blessing of God. We need God's blessing in our life today. We need it desperately. We need it desperately. All human talent, cleverness, and church growth methods in the world can never compare with the invisible but very real blessing of God. Oh, there's so many wonderful things and wonderful ideas, and I constantly am looking at and seeing how can we use them within the context of the church, and we're to do that, and God shows us and He uses various things, but unless He puts His anointing upon it, it will have no value. It will have no lasting value. The church itself was born nearly 2,000 years ago by the blessing of God. Even though the early believers had very few of the advantages we boast of, in Acts 11:21 it says, "And the Lord's hand was with them." That makes all the difference. And the Lord's hand was with them. I want to tell you, over at your house, what makes the difference is when the Lord's hand is with you. In your individual life, what'll make the difference is when the Lord's hand is with you. When your child goes to school, we got to pray for them. We got to anoint them. We got to do everything that we possibly can. What's going to make the difference for them as they face the enemies of sin and self and Satan? What's going to make the difference is the Lord's hand being with them. What's going to make the difference in your business is the Lord's hand being with you. What's going to make the difference if you're working in your job, you're working for somebody else, is the Lord's hand being with you. School teachers, what will make the difference is the Lord's hand being with you. Students, what makes a difference is the Lord's hands being with you. Nathan, Amanda, what's going to make the difference when you're off from home is the Lord's hand being with you. It makes no difference what you do, how much ability you have, how much creativity you have, unless the Lord's hand is with you, you will not be blessed. We need His hand with us. But it comes through total surrender. It comes through total surrender, dying to self, climbing upon the cross and taking it up and saying, Lord, not my will, but thine being done. How else can Christian Heritage Church reach people living in the emptiness of sin all around us? Except if the hand of the Lord be with us. The greatest epitaph any of us could have on our tombstones is simply this. He was blessed by God in all he did. That's the greatest epitaph any of us could have. He was blessed by God in all he did. What can we do to receive this kind of blessing from God? Is there a secret? If so, what is it? Fortunately, there are clear biblical directions to guide us. The first obvious instruction from the Lord is that we are to ask in prayer for an outpouring of God's favor. We are to ask in prayer for an outpouring of God's favor. You remember what made Jabez stand out in his generation, 1 Chronicles 4:10. Jabez cried out to the God of Israel, oh, that you would bless me. Oh, that you would bless me. Jabez, it seemed, could not accept the idea of living without the blessing of God. You and I have to be the same way. We can't accept the idea of living without the blessing of God. Lord, I must have your blessing. Lord, bless me. The emphatic words here of this passage of Scripture says Jabez cried out. He cried out. He cried out, oh, that you would bless me. You would bless me. His was no mere mental prayer, or it was not just going through the motion, but there was a deep cry of the soul as he cried out, Lord, bless me. Lord, bless me. See, it came not just out of a wimpy 3-second prayer and you could take it or leave it and you're just getting it over with. No. He was crying out. He was crying out. And Jabez's prayer reminds me of Jacob, one of the patriarchs of Israel, who also had a breakthrough time of prayer with God one day. The Bible says one night Jacob wrestled with God in the form of a man. And afterward uttered a sentence that has inspired many people out throughout the centuries to fervently seek God for more. As the man sought to leave, Jacob responded, I will not let you go unless you bless me. What it describes for us is wrestling with God in prayer. It's getting down. It may require us rolling around. And the emptying of ourself, whatever it's got to be, but we've got to empty of ourself and calling out and crying out to him, God, bless me. I can't live without your blessing. You can't live an abundant life without his blessing. You can't live a peaceful life without his blessing. You cannot live a joyful life without his blessing. We must have it. We must have it. This kind of passionate, desperate prayer is definitely out of vogue today. It requires us to pray a little longer. It requires us to stay there. It requires for us to sometimes appear to be in anguish, because we are. That's what how Jesus prayed. He prayed until his tears became like drops of blood. He gave all as he asked of God. So often we seem to be content with the status quo rather than reaching out for more of God. I want to tell you, if you're satisfied where you're at today, you're not where you need to be. Doesn't matter how long you've been a Christian, how long you professed. But if you're just going through the motions and you're just in status quo, you're in need of revival in your life. You're in need of bowing before God and asking Him to bless you again. You're in need of getting down on your knees or getting beside your bed at home or wherever you can get along with God and just crying out to Him to let Him know how much you're in need of Him in your life. Since God is love, some people reason, we just have to ask once and politely for what we need and everything will turn out just fine. Luke 18:7 says, and the Lord said, listen to what the unjust judge says. And will not God bring about justice for His chosen ones who cry out to Him day and night? This is a pouring out of self. It's not the many words that do it. Jesus plainly said that to the hypocrites. It's not the many words. It may not take long on some cases, but in some cases, we may be like Jacob. We got a lot to pour out. But we need to get to the place that we'll pour out all that is of us that needs to be poured out, so that He can pour in all that needs to be in. I'm not going to finish this sermon. Jimmy's watch says I can't. So we'll blame it on Jimmy. We've got to ask in prayer. Secondly, another vital channel of blessing comes from God's precious word, the Bible. The Bible. In Revelation, it says, blessed is he is the one who reads the words of this prophecy, and blessed are those who hear it and take it to heart what is written in it. A tremendous blessing awaits us each day. And this is speaking of Revelation, but I believe this scripture is relevant to the entire scriptures, the whole of scripture. That there's a blessing that awaits us that turn to the Word of God, turn to the bread of life, that seek to feed off of His Word. Why not ask God today for fresh grace to read the Bible? Ask Him for fresh grace. God, I need grace to read the Bible again. No matter how many times you failed at it, request God's help that a new love relationship will begin between you and the Word of God. Don't let the devil rob you of the directions. Don't let the devil rob you of the guidebook. Don't let the devil rob you of this that can keep you from sinning. Hide His Word in your heart that you would not sin against God.
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2: We welcome you to Light of the World Ministry, light in the dark world, with the power of God's true word and God's true light, Jesus Christ, the true light, with an open heart and an open mind. Let's move right on in to today's message and hear what God has for us today.
4: And it says right there, proclaiming liberty, and it says in John 8:36, if the Son therefore shall make you free, ye shall be free indeed. Amen. Christ alone can make you free. And He does so by what He did at the cross. And our faith in that finished work and the freedom which the world cannot give. See, the world can't give you that freedom. Amen. You know, you can sit there, you can get out here in this world, you can get over here and get a little bit of drug, get a little bit of women over here, and get a little bit of liquor over there. And, you know, they'll get you all hooked in that stuff. They'll hook you. It's all free. Yeah. It's all free. Yeah. Then after that, it cost you everything that you got.
5: Yeah.
4: You sit and they say, how stupid am I?
5: Yeah.
4: I said there many times that I am the most stupid, ignorant individual that could ever live to spend what I spent. Amen?
5: Yeah.
4: There's many times that I spent. I'd get work. I pay. I work. I do my job. Amen? And I work for what I got. And I'll sit there and I'll get paid. I pay my bills. I've always. First thing has been my bills. Then after that, I get out there and I'll spend what I had in the liquor, women, whatever it was. And a week later, I was so poor, I couldn't even buy food. I would starve most of the time. How stupid. Look at me now. You can say, that man ain't starving at all. Amen?
5: Yeah.
4: But like what it says in Ephesians 2 and 8. Look up Ephesians 2 and 8 for me, Rose.
5: Okay. For by grace are you saved through faith, and that not of yourselves. It is the gift of God.
4: Amen. The reason why I had to read it, because I messed up and I whited it out and never went back and written it in. Anytime the word gift is used, God is speaking of Himself and not others. When you hear Him say gift, anytime in the Word of God, the gift, any scripture says gift in it, He's talking of Himself, because He is the gift. And all perfect and good gifts come from up above. Amen. Anything that you think that is not holy and not good that somebody gave you, oh yeah. I've had a 6-pack of beer gave to me. I've had bottle of whiskeys and liquors gave to me as a gift. But let me tell you what, that was not from God. Amen. That come from the world. But they're all good and perfect gifts, because it's a perfect gift. A good gift that come from God. Wait on God. Amen. And He will supply every need, everything in your life. Everything. Hallelujah. It's not those men who signed the document or the government that set us free from sin. Only the blood of Jesus that can set us free.
5: That's right.
4: These men that signed the document and the government, and the men and women who have served, and the ones who are serving in the military, who have gave life and worked to give us a country to serve the Lord Jesus Christ and freedom. Amen?
5: Yes.
4: Amen. Hallelujah. This says in 1 and 5 in the King James Version, and from Christ, who is faithful witness and the first begotten of the dead and the prince of the kings of the earth, unto Him that loved us and washes our sins in His own blood.
5: Amen.
4: Also says in 1 John 1 and 7 right there, NIV, but if we walk in the light as He is the light, we have fellowship with one another, and the blood of Jesus, His Son, purifies from all sin. Amen. If we claim fellowship with Him, we will walk in the light. And our faith being in Christ and His shedded blood continues to cleanse us from all sins. Amen. We can always remember when we messed up, the blood of Jesus continues. It ain't like a one-time thing. He wished it was a one-time thing. But He says it's continuously to wash our sins away, because we do mess up. I've messed up. I'm human. Amen. You will mess up too. But the blood of Jesus continues to clean us and forgive us our sins. Amen. And like what it says in 4 and 18, the Spirit of the Lord is upon me, because He has anointed me to preach the gospel to the poor. He hath sent me to heal the brokenhearted, to preach deliverance to the captive, and to recover the sight to the blind, and to set liberty them who are bruised. Amen. This is what He's done. Does anybody need to have liberty? Does anybody need to be brung out of bondage? Bondage of what? Maybe bondage of drugs. Bondage of sin. I mean, I don't know what it may be. I was on a loss of bondage. Was you in the bondage, brother? I was on a loss of bondage. Amen. I was under bondage of the world is what it was. I just wanted to fit in. I just wanted to fit in and have a good old time. I just didn't want to be the fifth wheel. I didn't want to be the one that looked different. I wanted to blend in, even though it cost everything I had, even though I even brought maybe health problems to myself or whatever it may be. I could have been this kind of a boss, or what, I could have moved up here and moved up here, but no, I stayed right here. But see, these are the things of it right there. Jesus is trying to tell you may be under bondage for something, because you're under captives of the devil. and we're blind. It said right there, the sight to the blind. He's talking about literally the blind, then he's talking about us, the spiritually blind. Yeah. We're the spiritually blind that we can't see Christ and what he's doing. See, that's what the devil wants. He wants you to walk around like blind people. Why? Blind people, because you can't walk in the light. If you can't see the light, you can't walk in the light. He wants you spiritually blind. He wants you spiritually stupid, more or less, to say that he's got all this on you. Let's read it one more time. The Spirit of the Lord is upon me because he has anointed me to preach the gospel to the poor. He has sent me to heal the brokenhearted. Who's been brokenhearted here? Here I am, right here, to preach deliverance. Who needed deliverance? I need deliverance. Who was captive? I was captive right here. And to recover the sight, I was blind and looking at the world and not Christ.
5: Yes.
6: Amen.
4: And they said at liberty to them who were bruised is the one that is bound.
6: Yes, yes.
4: You're bound, you're a captive, but he come to set you free.
5: Yeah.
4: Is what he did. Remember what I said in the beginning right there. I said in 2 Corinthians 3:17, now the Lord is the Spirit, and where the Spirit of the Lord is, there is freedom. The Spirit of the Lord is upon me because he has anointed me. Amen. That's what he said. You can have the same anointing. That man's got the anointing when he goes out to pray. She has the anointing. And you can have the anointing when you pick up the word of Jesus Christ and say, this is it. I ain't playing no more. I'm free. I'm free. Don't you see? And the devil ain't holding me down. I'm going to proclaim something. Hallelujah. You can sit there and tell your neighbor. Say, let me tell you something, neighbor.
5: Amen.
4: She lived up there in Harlem. She had a house up there. She would tell me after she dedicated life to the Lord, she'll pick that Bible up, she'll stand on that back porch back there, and she'll start reading the Word of God. That it will echo through that neighborhood is what she was doing. She was preaching the Word of God. She was trying to reach out to lost souls the best way that she could, and she did it good. Hallelujah. Once you stand there and pick the Word of God up and proclaim something, hallelujah. I fished on a fish bank one time. I was sitting out on the river out there, and the Lord said, start preaching. I'm looking around. I'm hearing me in the pole. I'm sitting there. The Lord said, start preaching. I started preaching, hallelujah. The word started coming forth. When I got done, I said, amen. There was a voice that come over the river and says, amen. Somebody needed a word. Somebody was sitting on a bank somewhere. I don't know what they're going through, but I'm here to tell you, when God shows up, you need to start doing what God tells you to do. It may be on a fish bank. It may be right there by yourself. It could have been a preaching for me, but it was for someone else. Hallelujah. Hallelujah. Woo! Hallelujah. Praise God. So at this 4th of July, we will be having barbecue, fireworks, spending time with friends and families. So why don't you spend some time with the Lord.
5: Amen.
4: And pray for America.
5: Amen.
4: No, we need to pray for America.
6: Amen.
4: We need to pray for our nation. And now this is, don't get political. It's not a Democrat, it's not a Republican. And I'm not going that way. Nobody's going to say that. What I'm trying to say, as a nation, the Lord says pray for the nation. And every day I pray, I say, Lord, heal our nation. Forgive us of our sins. Heal us from this pandemic. Heal us from all this loneliness, the rioting, the lewdness. And anybody try to come and put fear and terror into us. That's how you pray for a nation. Would you do what the Word of God says? Would you want to do what the Word of God says?
5: Yes.
4: Would you? And that's what we need to do, is pray for the nation.
7: Right.
4: Pray for America. Amen. So spend some time. Pray for America. Amen?
7: Amen.
4: And pray like what it says in 2 Chronicles 7:14. If my people who are called by my name will humble themselves and pray, seek my face, and turn from the wicked way, then I will hear from heaven, and I will forgive their sin, and I will heal their land. I was doing what the Word of God says every day. It has nothing political in it. I'm doing what Jesus says. Jesus, you know why I'm doing it? You know why I'm doing it? I'm about to check out of this place. I'm 63. I'm about to check out. But what I'm trying to tell you, the reason why I do it for her. I do it for her. I do it for her. I do it for you. I do it for the young people is what I'm doing. Because when we're out of here, you're going to be carrying on. I'm going to read it again. If my people who are called by my name will humble themselves and seek my face and turn from the wicked ways, and then I'll hear from heaven and I will forgive their sins and heal their land. I believe it because the word of God says do it. Amen. This is for people believing and humbling and praying and seeking the Lord and praying a prayer of repentance. Listen, a prayer of repentance, a true repentance. How many times I said we pray as Jesus come into our hearts and our life, and then I tell you at the end, just because you said that does not make you saved. Do go out running that door and saying I'm saved because I prayed a prayer. No, you must have a true feeling, a true tugging in the heart, knowing that Jesus called me tonight and I need something new. I need something different tonight. I can't come. I just can't say those words no more. I got to get it into my heart and my life into my mind and really know it. Know that I'm saved. Then you can walk out that door and say, I'm saved, don't you see?
5: Amen.
4: Don't say that you say a prayer and you say, you must really believe it. Amen?
5: Amen.
4: Amen. This is for people who believe in humbling and praying and seeking the Lord and praying a prayer of repentance. True repentance now. Does that make better sense what I said after I said it? And He will hear and He will heal our land. Amen? And I will say this, my people called by my name. That's what He said. If my people called by my name, who's His people? Christian. Christian. The one who believes. One knows that the name is written in the Lamb books of life, and I'm not turning. Believe. Those are Christians. We need to humble ourselves, all of us, and pray for the nation. Amen.
5: Amen.
4: So I'm going to say this right here, and I want you to listen. You ain't got to say this. I'm about to close up with this. Lord God Almighty, in whose name the founder of this country, who lit the torch of freedom for nations that are unborn, grant that we are all the people of this land may have by grace to maintain our liberty and righteousness and peace through Jesus Christ our Lord, who lives and reigns with you and the Holy Spirit, one God, forever and ever. Amen.
5: Amen. Amen.
4: And I'm going to say this. I pledge allegiance to the flag of the United States of America and to the republic of which it stands, one nation, under God, indivisible, with liberty and justice for all. Amen. And we're all Americans.
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Now we continue reading from the Word of God, James chapter 1, verse 26. If anyone thinks himself to be religious, and yet does not bridle his tongue, but deceives his own heart, this man's religion is worthless. Pure and undefiled religion in the sight of our God and Father is this: to visit orphans and widows in their distress, and to keep oneself unstained by the world. My brethren, do not hold your faith in our glorious Lord Jesus Christ with an attitude of personal favoritism. For if a man comes into your assembly with a gold ring and dressed in fine clothes, and there also comes in a poor man in dirty clothes, and you pay special attention to the one who is wearing the fine clothes and say, "You sit here in a good place," and you say to the poor man, "You stand over there or sit down by my footstool," have you not made distinctions among yourselves and become judges with evil motives? Listen, my beloved brethren, did not God choose the poor of this world to be rich in faith and heirs of the kingdom which he promised to those who love him? But you have dishonored the poor man. Is it not the rich who oppress you and personally drag you into court? Do they not blaspheme the fair name by which you have been called? If, however, you are fulfilling the royal law according to the Scripture, "You shall love your neighbor as yourself," you are doing well. But if you show partiality, you are committing sin and are convicted by the law as transgressors. For whoever keeps the whole law and yet stumbles in one point, he has become guilty of all. For he who said, "Do not commit adultery," also said, "Do not commit murder." Now if you do not commit adultery, but do commit murder, you have become a transgressor of the law. So speak and so act as those who are to be judged by the law of liberty. For judgment will be merciless to one who has shown no mercy. Mercy triumphs over judgment. What use is it, my brethren, if someone says he has faith but he has no works? Can that faith save him? If a brother or sister is without clothing and in need of daily food, and one of you says to them, "Go in peace, be warmed and be filled," and yet you do not give them what is necessary for their body, what use is that? Even so, faith, if it has no works, is dead, being by itself. But someone may well say, "You have faith and I have works. Show me your faith without the works, and I will show you my faith by my works." You believe that God is one. You do well. The demons also believe and shudder. But are you willing to recognize, you foolish fellow, that faith without works is useless? Was not Abraham our father justified by works when he offered up Isaac his son on the altar? You see that faith was working with his works, and as a result of the works, faith was perfected. And the Scripture was fulfilled, which says, "And Abraham believed God, and it was reckoned to him as righteousness, and he was called the friend of God." You see that a man is justified by works and not by faith alone. In the same way, was not Rahab the harlot also justified by works when she received the messengers and sent them out by another way? For just as the body without the spirit is dead, so also faith without works is dead. Scripture reading without comment, this is The Word. I'm Nicholas Hope.

0: You can't read the Bible. Did you know that? You really can't read the Bible unless you know someone, and unless that someone knows you. Nope, can't be done. Oh, you can open one up and mouth the words, provided you know how to read and know the language. But you can't truly read the Bible with spiritual understanding and joy, filled with wonder at the actual communication from the mind of the one who created you. Paul says the natural man cannot receive the things of the Spirit of God, nor can he know them, for they are spiritually discerned. Nope. You get no godly understanding of Scripture until you ask for it. God will not force himself on you. If you do, if you ask him into your life, he'll do many miracles just for you. He'll forgive your sins, give you power, give you eternal life. He'll even love you like he did when he gave his life for you on the cross. He'll even make it possible for you to read the Bible. Ask.
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Spend time with God today and every day. Today's daily walk through the Bible comes from Exodus 20:3. You shall have no other gods before me. One of the best ways to improve the quality of your day is to start it with God. So if you're wise, you'll form the habit of spending time each morning with your Creator. When you do, it will change your life. When you begin each day with your head bowed and your heart lifted, you remind yourself of God's love, His protection, and His commandments. And if you are wise, you will use your morning prayer time to align your priorities for the coming day with the teachings and commandments of God's holy word. Each day has 1,440 minutes. Can you give God a few of them? Of course you can, and of course you should. So if you've acquired the unfortunate habit of trying to squeeze God into the corners of your life, it's time to reshuffle the items on your to-do list by placing God first. And if you haven't already done so, form the habit of spending quality time each morning with your Creator. He deserves it, and so, for that matter, do you. Again, the scripture for today's daily walk through the Bible says, "You shall have no other gods before me." Exodus 20:3.

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I will rejoice and be glad in it. 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We are bringing you the voice of truth.

Lord. We honor you today, Jesus. Thank you, Lord. Thank you, Jesus. Thank you, Lord. In Psalm 145, it says, the Lord is righteous in all of his ways and kind in all of his works. The Lord is near to all who call on him.

fear him. And he also hears their cry and he saves them. Aren't you glad that he hears our cry and he will save us? He knows our need and he is more than enough to fulfill the need that we have. So call on the name of the Lord today. We're going to have a ministry moment and these altars are open.

Duke today for us. We honor you and we call on your name and we bring our gifts to you because you are more than enough for every need that we have.

Summer in the Psalms. I'd like for you to turn to Psalm 121. Psalm 121. Last Sunday we read and preached from Psalm 120, and today Psalm 121. Just as a way of some of these things I said last week, but it helps us with the context and a background of this. Psalm 120 through Psalm 134 are what are referred to as Psalms of Ascent. Psalms, they're climbing up. They're going upward. They're ascending. And so these are Psalms of Ascent because there were the Jewish people would travel to Jerusalem on three pilgrimages every year. In the springtime, it was Passover. In the summer, it was the Feast of Pentecost. And in the fall, it was the Feast of Tabernacles. Particularly in the spring feast of Passover, the whole family would go on that occasion. It was imperative that the father went, representing the family. But however the case may have been, these are Psalms of Ascent where they are traveling to Jerusalem. Remember Jerusalem, it's a holy place. It's Jerusalem where the Ark of the Covenant was. It's a Jerusalem where the presence of the Lord was tangible and was where God would come and worship God at the temple there. And so I wanted us to get that picture today, that these Psalm 120 through 134, they would sing these psalms as they would travel. Now, this particular psalm we're looking at today is what is called a pilgrim psalm or the traveler's psalm. Again, Jerusalem is 2,800 feet above sea level. And whatever direction you were coming from to Jerusalem, you had to ascend. Also, these psalms have a sense where they'll go from a plea or plight, a problem, to a place of presence, to a place of peace, where they are with God. So we see each psalm ascends as well toward God in His presence. So psalms of ascent. So again, Psalm 121 is a traveler's psalm. It's been named that. Through scholars in church history. Now, there is one of the greatest missionaries and really just humanitarians that's ever been who've helped humanity is David Livingstone. David Livingstone, just an incredible man of history who was a missionary to Africa. And he was... It is said on November 17, 1840, that David sat down with his parents. His mother had just made him breakfast, and they were preparing for David to get on a ship as he felt like God was calling him to Africa. And on that morning, they sat down, and him and his daddy read Psalm 121. I think also 135, but there was a focus on Psalm

121 again has been called many times a pilgrim psalm or a traveler's psalm. And so he read that, they read that together. Well, the story goes that this was the last time that David Livingstone ever saw his parents again. I was at particularly his father in what I was reading, and it may have been his mother as well. But David Livingstone left out and went to Africa and had an incredible impact upon that whole continent and the world of his day. And I was privileged some years ago now with our brother Jack Frank. We went over there to Zimbabwe and then went up to the Zambian border, to the Zambian River. And in that area, we're able to see a statue of David Livingstone. And one of the things that's memorable about David Livingstone was that they buried his heart in Africa at his death, because that was where David Livingstone spent his life's blood there, and then they took his body back to Europe of his birthplace, I believe. And so just an incredible story of a great man. It's great to read about David Livingstone. But the thing that was memorable there was, it stood out, was Psalm 121. They read as his parents realized he was traveling, he was leaving, and he needed God to be with him. And that's, so I want you to us to read that in that context today. And also the context of those Jewish, those Jewish people as they would travel up to Jerusalem to worship God and the journey. And I want you to see our life as a spiritual journey as well. I want us to, because that's exactly what it is. And this morning, I want to share with you a simple message that I've titled, God's Help for Our Journey. God's Help for Our Journey. And may the Lord bless the reading and hearing of His Word. Psalm 121 says, I will lift up my eyes to the hills, from whence comes my help. My help comes from the Lord who made heaven and earth. He will not allow your foot to be moved. He who keeps you will not slumber. Behold, he who keeps Israel shall never slumber nor sleep. The Lord is your keeper. The Lord is your shade at your right hand. The sun shall not strike you by day, nor the moon by night. The Lord shall preserve you from all evil. He shall preserve your soul. The Lord shall preserve your going out and your coming in from this time forth and even forevermore. As I think about our journey and our Christian walk, I can't help but also think about just traveling, and of course in the summer when we think about vacations or times when we're able to go somewhere else, if we are able to do so. But it reminds me, and on this Father's Day, I think about our trips were always normally what we called vacation. There was a few times we maybe went somewhere else, but mainly it was always to the mountains. I don't remember, but just maybe a time or two, ever seeing the ocean as a kid. I remember my daddy's brother lived in Jacksonville, Florida. I remember going there to visit, but mostly in our life was going to the mountains. And I loved all that. I love the roadside table picnics. In fact, now you see a roadside table and you go, what is that? You know, that's a new generation wouldn't really understand that. But we would leave sometime in the middle of the night, it would seem like, and we would be in the mountains by the time we as kids woke up. We'd already be there. I would remember Mama, it's amazing how cold fried chicken is good on a roadside table. There's things I think you would eat at a place like that you would never, ever dare eat anywhere else.
but it was great. Anybody remember that kind of stuff? Oh, yeah. We're telling ourselves when we do that, but nevertheless, that is. But those are tremendous memories. But I think about how that I just slept in the back seat. I didn't have to worry about nothing. But I remember when I got married, one of the thoughts I had driving to Florida on our honeymoon was that I'm responsible for her. And I'm going to tell you something. It was in my 20-year-old brain, it was an overwhelming feeling. Because I had, any time travel had gone on, I wasn't really the person responsible. I just sit back and ride. So I start thinking about what am I going to do if this happens or that happens? There was no cell phones, by the way, to a younger generation. Those things can become overwhelming. I remember then when we had children, same thing. It was like the responsibility, the child, these children, this wife. I need help. I need help, but where do I turn? Now a lot of those things were those natural things we think about of responsibility, and we need to be responsible people. We need to think that way. However, we've got to make sure, though, that we do understand where our ultimate help does come from. And that's what we're reading here. He says, I will lift up my eyes to the hills from whence comes my help, the psalmist said. So we see hills here, and we can think of hills, we can think of mountains. But the key word in verses 1 and 2 is the word help. Help. Now, so let's picture now, they're the Jewish people, from whatever direction they're coming from to Jerusalem, they're ascending. So they see the hills in the distance. They see the mountains as they are approaching. They understand notice in the very first verse, there's a question mark. It says, I will lift up my eyes to the hills from whence comes my help. There's a question mark there. Where does my help come from? That's the question. So the psalmist is looking to the hills. Now, I think they're looking to the hills here, the psalmist is, with concern and hope. Because we realize they're headed to Jerusalem, right? That's where the presence, that's where the visible presence of the Lord was at that time. That's where the temple was. That's where they were headed. That's where the people of God were gathering. And so they were going there, but there was some questions about what might await them in as they traveled to their ultimate destination. And so I think there's concern there because there could be bandits in the area of those hills and mountains as we're going there. There can be certainly the mountains of them themselves could be dangerous cliffs, slippery footing, the travel of that time so much different than we would know anything about in our day, and the road system and all those things. And so there's dangers perhaps. So there's concern, but yet there is hope. What I want you to see is I love this because when he says, where does my help come from? Verse 1, I love that he beelines to verse 2 and said, my help comes from the Lord who made heaven and earth. And if I could just stop the sermon right here, it would be sufficient.
Because what we need to do as we face the mountains and hills and adversities and concerns of this life, we've got to look beyond the mountains of this life. We've got to look beyond the hills of this life. And we've got to look to the presence of God. That's what that, and so he said, he looked beyond the question mark and he said, my help comes from the Lord. And he looked to him who he looked to was the creator of the heaven and the earth, and nothing is too hard for God. You see, that's where he's focused. That's where the psalmist is focused. He's looking beyond the impending danger of his imagination or of the reality. He's looking beyond that, the hills, and he's looking to the mountain of God. He's looking to God himself and the presence of God. And so that is beautiful. And if we just stop right there, I think it's sufficient. It'd be sufficient to stop there. And if you and I, as we travel this journey, as we walk this thing out with God, if you and I can just look past our hill and our mountain to God himself, we will find the sufficiency of his grace to help us make it through. Amen? Now look at verse 3 now. He said, he will not allow your foot to be moved. He who keeps you will not slumber. Notice that. He went from the, I will lift up my eyes and talk my help. Now he's telling other people, they sing in the song, they're saying it to everybody else. Look, he will not allow your foot. It's like they're testifying. Notice that. They're testifying now. The psalmist says, testify. He will not allow your foot to be moved. He who keeps you will not slumber. Behold, he who keeps Israel shall neither slumber nor sleep. Now it's important that I go back to verses 1 and 2 again. In verse 1 and 2, I said to you that there's a key word, help. Now, this key word, help, in 1 and 2 is relief. The definition of it really speaks to relief in help. But let me tell you what it's not saying. It's not saying that he's merely assisting us. This is not the help that we're speaking to. It's not just him giving assistance to us. It's my help is from the Lord. Is he is doing what I can't do. He is helping me in ways that I can't help myself. He's not just assisting me. It's not the old slogan that people used to say, God is my co-pilot. No. It is God is my pilot. It is God is my Lord. I'm not co on any of this. It is God. It is him. Yes, I have responsibility. Yes, I need to be an accountable person. Absolutely. But what we have to know is our help is from him, and he's not merely just giving some assistance, and I can just pick him up and set him when I need him, and then discard him and go on the way. No. My help is from the Lord every day, every moment, every hour, and even all the things that I'm responsible for, I'm leaning on him to help me to be able to take care of those responsibilities, because my help cometh from the Lord. That's so beautiful there as we read it. And he's leaning upon the Creator God. So let's keep that in mind. So verses 1 and 2, it's a song. So verses 1 and 2 is the first stanza, and it's telling us about his presence. It's telling us about the presence of the Lord. So if you're taking any notes, verses 1 and 2, right out beside there said his presence. Our God is helping us. He's giving us help for our journey, and he does that through his presence. His presence. Now going back to verse 3 and 4 that I read a moment ago, he will not allow your foot to be moved. He who sleeps, you will not slumber. This is the second stanza. Behold, he who keeps Israel shall neither slumber nor sleep.
So the key words of verses 3 and 4 are the word keep. And it even goes down into the first part of verse 5. He says he is our keeper. He is our keeper. Here, when we see this word keeper, I want you to think this. He is our provider. He's our provider. So it's his presence that's going to make the difference in our journey in this life. And it's the fact that he is our provider is that reality. We need him. And when it uses the language here, he who keeps Israel in verse 4 shall neither slumber nor sleep. As the keeper of Israel, he is the shepherd of Israel. We see the relationship between the shepherd and the sheep. And the shepherd, he makes sure the sheep are fed. The shepherd makes sure that the sheep are guarded. The shepherd makes sure that they are led in the right direction and led to the places of sufficiency and fulfillment. He is the great, and we understand him. The scriptures speak of him being the chief shepherd. He is the great shepherd of the sheep. And so we see here that this is how he keeps us. He provides for us. He is our keeper. And verse 3 again says, he will not allow your foot to be moved. Now, he never slumbers nor sleeps. He won't allow your foot to be moved. Now, I don't want you to see in that nothing ever bad happens in a life, because that's not what it's saying. It's not that there's not difficult days and slippery moments. But when it says here, he will not allow your foot to be moved, he's saying that he will not allow anything to hinder our ultimate destination with him as we trust him. So no matter, the New Testament talks about that we're to be good soldiers for Jesus Christ, that it speaks of there'll be times when we'll suffer hardship and affliction and those kind of things. But may we know, as we trust God, he's going to move us forward and is going to help us to maintain our balance even when adversity comes, even when the storms rage. Ultimately, God will see us through, and we have to read that like this. If you're going to take the context of the word, we're going to understand Job went through some stuff. Daniel was thrown in a lion's den. The three Hebrew children were thrown in a fiery furnace. The book of Hebrews tells us that there were those who, people of faith, that wandered around desolate. There were people who were martyred for the cause of Christ. You would say, well, their foot was moved. No. Because their destination was not, they were not thrown off the destination that God had for them, because the ultimate destination was the presence of God and is the presence of God. And I love that, because in the New Testament, in Jude, verse 24, he uses some of the same language. He says, he speaks there, and he says that he will keep us from stumbling, and that he will present us faultless in the day of Christ. At his coming, we're going to be found blameless. And it says that the Lord will keep us from stumbling. So it's consistent with this, because he will take us into the place that he has for us. So I want you to see how beautiful that is. And the Lord never slumbers. He never goes to sleep at the wheel. He doesn't need a break. We need one. We need a vacation. He don't need a vacation. And he can see everyone, every single individual on the planet, as though they're the only person, because he is omniscient. He's all-knowing. He's all-powerful. He's everywhere present. There is nowhere that he is not. The psalmist said that you can even try to make your bed in hell. Behold, the Lord is with you there.
It's not saying he's pleased with you, not saying that you're right with the Lord in living any way that you want to be, but it's telling you about who God is. It's not telling us about who we are. It's telling us about who God is, and God is sufficient to find us and reach us wherever we are. That's why fathers and mothers in this place, there's hope for your kids today, because Jesus can reach them where they are. And this is the God that we're talking about today. We need to be encouraged about today. And He is not going to sleep on your family. He's not going to sleep on your marriage. He's not going to sleep on your situation. He's not asleep in your singleness. He's not asleep in your health issue or your financial issue. He's not asleep. He never slumbers. He never takes a nap. His eyes are right on you. As a child of God, always keep in mind, this is written to the people of God. This is a verse to the people of God, to those who are pursuing His presence. The presence, the psalm of ascent, are those who are intent on going up to the mountain of God. They're intent on getting to the presence of God. They're intent on worshiping God. When you and I have got our eyes upon God, when we're intent on worshiping God, when we're ascending to the hill of God, to the presence of God, this is where this promise and who this promise is for today. Praise God. And so what we have is His presence. That's how God helps us in our journey. His presence, verses 1 and 2. His provision for us, verses 3 and 4. His provision in the midst of terrain in the mountains that can easily trip you up. In the midst of a world that it's easy to lose our footing, in a world where it's easy to be thrown off and maybe thrown down, in a world where it's easy to be trampled upon after you've fallen to the ground, there is a God who, if you'll trust Him, He'll lift you up out of that situation, but He'll keep your feet moving forward in God, providing for you at every turn. No matter, because this world has so much that can cause you to trip, but ultimately you'll stand in the presence of God. Well, let's go to the third stanza of the hymn. But you know I can't yet. Because verse 4, I ought to be skipping it and I can't do it. Verse 4 says, behold. Behold. For when we say, hey, behold this, when that's ever you see that, it's talking about you got to look. It's an attention thing. Behold He who keeps Israel. So again, he's saying, I want you to put your eyes on He who keeps Israel. And when we think about Him keeping Israel, we're talking about God's eyes. But he's telling us, behold, put your eyes on God. He's wanting our attention here. And I love the fact that we see the name of the Lord, Yahweh, mentioned here. We see the Lord mentioned several times. And it's coming up in this, a few more times here in this psalm, the Lord. And so let's keep our eyes on the Lord. Behold, keep your eyes on the Lord. Behold, keep your eyes on your keeper. Behold, keep your eyes on the one who helps you. And now we get down to verse 5, the third.

0: strike you by day, nor the moon by night. So the Lord is your shade. Literally here, the word shade is protector. Because he's talking about how the sun can come and just come down upon you. It says, the sun shall not strike you by day. So it's saying the sun can strike you. They're in a, they got to remember, in ancient Middle East, their travel was all in the elements. The hot desert, the heat of the desert, that whereby and the condition for which they were traveling was in extreme conditions. And there was even a possibility of people having heat strokes as they would travel because of the intensity of the heat. Here he's saying the sun shall not strike you, by day. So why is that? The reason it won't, because the Lord is your shade. The Lord is your protector. He literally protecting us from the heat. And I want you to think about the heat of adversity, the heat of distress, the heat of everything that the enemy tries to war against you, the heat of it. He is our shade. He is our protector. He literally is speaking to the physical things going on, but also the spiritual things that's happening is the context of this passage. And the Lord is our protector. So here we find verses 1 and 2. It's his presence that helps us in our journey. It is his provision in verses 3 and 4, and now 5 and 6. He's our protector. It's his protection that makes all the difference in the world. And I want you to notice this again. So he is our shade, and it says on our right hand. So he is our personal protector. He's our shade. At our right hand speaks to the nearness of God and his presence. So it's a personal protector, but his personal presence is there. It's at your right hand. Think about it. When you say something's at your right now, I've got a Coke at my right hand. What he's saying is God is at your right hand. He's so near to you. You think as you're traveling along the life's journey, You think that sometimes the enemy will try to convince you that God is far from you. I want to tell you, he's at your right hand. He's just right here. He's right here with you. Don't you think that you're traveling alone? Father, don't think you're just going through this thing alone. Everybody in here, don't you just think that somehow, I'm going to somehow make it, but I just don't know how. I feel like I'm all by myself. I want to tell you, that's a lie from the enemy. You're not by yourself. Oh, there may not be some individual that's by your side, but I want to tell you, your helper is by your side. Your keeper is by your side. He that is your shade is at your right hand. He's right with you, near unto you, and you can be confident in this hour as a believer that your God does not and will not forsake you. We should just be slap encouraged this morning. Just encouraged today that this word, that's who he is. He is our protector. And it says the moon by night. Now, I don't know about being moonstruck, but so we got the sun shall not strike you by day nor the moon by night. I will say that the word lunacy comes from the word lunar, which has to do with the moon. And there are times in life when you feel like I'm about to go loons in this world. Well, let me just tell you something. I will say this about the night. Night sometimes is a difficult time. If you've ever been sick, which all can say that at some point in some way, night's the worst. It's like you can't wait till daylight. It's like if I could just get to daylight, and it's amazing how if you got fever, by daylight, that thing will break. But I want to tell you, we serve a God who's there in the middle of the night, in the long hours of the night. We have a God who wants you to understand you can trust Him in the most difficult moments, in the night seasons, because there are seasons of life that are night seasons. There may be somebody this morning that you're going through a night season. It seems like that season will not end. I want you to know that the Lord is at your right hand. He's near unto you. He's close. He's as close as the mention of His name. He is right here, just with you at every moment. If you'll just recognize that He's with you, and it's not based on how you feel. It's based on faith. It's believing and knowing what God says. And if you're in the night season of your life, know He's right there. And I want to tell you, if you'll grab hold of that, there may be some days that you'll say, I want to thank God for that night season, because it brought me to a place that I needed to be in Him, of dependence upon Him. And so I glory even in the night season. And He said, even when the moon by night, it shall not strike you. He said, because he's your shade at your right hand. Your right hand. So it's His presence that makes the difference, and His provision and His protection. Then I want you to see verses 7 and 8. It said, the Lord shall preserve you from all evil. He shall preserve your soul. The Lord shall preserve your going out and your coming in from this time forth and even forevermore. We notice the key word of verses 7 and 8 is preserve. Preserve. And really the word preserve here really speaks to moving forward in our future. And everything that the psalmist has said about the presence and provision and protection of God is what is the reality of our life that preserves us, and that we can count on that forevermore in our comings and our goings, that our Lord will perform His purposes in our life, and He will not leave us alone to just self-destruct. But He's saying, as we trust in Him, He's going to bring these things into a reality in our life. He's going to be with us. He's going to be with us. That doesn't mean that I can explain to you why certain things have happened in your life. I can't explain all the details of the stuff that goes on. All of us have been through things differently. There's some people that have been through things, I look at it and I go, it's horrific. I don't know how they made it during that time. But I do understand that God sustains, and He does things that's beyond our imaginations. But God is able. He's able. And so I want you to just keep your eyes and your heart fixed upon that. You see, He is exceedingly able. I'm reminded that somebody like Joseph of the Old Testament, and the horrific things that he went through, how that he was sold into slavery, and how Joseph just, he was lied about. He was slandered and over and over, it would seem. He was abused and mistreated at every turn. Yet when we read his story, we can't understand most of anything that happened to him and the why. And I want to tell you what, I can't understand the whys of what you're going through either. I can't. But I love Genesis chapter 50 and verse 20, when it says there, and these are my own words, but that God will take what the enemy, what the devil has meant for evil, and He'll turn it around for your good. That's the kind of God we serve. And again, you might not get it. You might not understand what you're facing. You don't understand it, but I want to tell you, we have a God who will preserve. He preserved Joseph for the salvation of his family. There's some things going on in your life that God may save your family as a result of this, you following the Lord and not giving up on God. I want to tell you, he's with you, and He can use even the most difficult of circumstances in your life. Difficult. And then I think about Romans chapter 8 and verse 35. It talks about that nothing shall separate us from the love of God. Nothing will do that. And then verse 38, he said, I am persuaded that neither death nor life, nor angels, nor principalities, nor powers, nor things present, nor things to come, nor height, nor depth, nor any created thing shall separate us from the love of God, which is in Christ Jesus. Paul was persuaded, and I'm persuaded, and I pray that you are persuaded that God will take care of you. He cares, and He wants to help you in every aspect of your life. And as your pastor today, this is the best thing I can tell you, is just to say what the Bible says today. And I believe that God will sustain you and help you in the days ahead. So cling to it. So cling to his word. Cling to his word. And I want to remind you to behold God, behold your Savior, behold Jesus. Keep your eyes fixed upon him. Behold your Creator. Keep your eyes upon the presence of God. Look beyond the mountains and the hills of circumstance of this life, and keep your eyes upon the Creator God, who is able to do abundantly beyond what everything that we could ask or think. He can do things beyond our imagination. Keep your eyes fixed upon him this morning. Amen. Amen. Would you stand with me?
1: 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We'll send you a link and it'll take you to some next steps. And look, if today you gave your life to Jesus for the first time, we definitely want to know about it. That's what we care about around here, and that's why we do what...
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3: 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My name is Elder Willie Carter. Thank you for joining me as we endeavor to strengthen the body of Christ through His Word. Remember, the gospel is not for everyone, only whosoever will.
4: This is our awakening. We have prayed for years that God would heal our land, and we have promised that we would humble ourselves, we would turn from our wicked ways, and that so that He would hear us. But we are still at the same point. And so this is our Selah moment. And I want you to listen to this song, because it expresses where the church is today. And as you listen to this song, I want you to consider, stop and think where we are going.

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That was Eddie James singing Let It Rain. As I listened to the lyrics of this song, my heart was touched. I hope yours was too. The lyrics speaks to the condition of many churches and its congregations today. This song calls us to take a pause, stop, think on this, Selah. The words presents us with our Selah moment. What are we going to do with it now during this COVID-19? How many times have we quoted 2 Chronicles chapter 7 verse 14? If my people who are called by my name will humble themselves and pray and seek my face and turn from their wicked ways, then will I hear from heaven and will forgive their sins and will heal their land. The NIV version. This is the answer to the prayer that Solomon prayed as he dedicated the newly built temple to God. Solomon's prayer was based on God's law and also on the consequences for them not keeping his laws in Leviticus 26. So I'm going to read the rest of that. And I will heal their land. Now my eyes will be open and my ears attentive to the prayers offered in this place. I have chosen and consecrated this temple so that my name may be there forever. My eyes and my heart will always be there. And I'm going to skip down to verse 19. But if you turn away and forsake the decrees and the commandments I have given you, and go off to serve other gods and worship them, then will I uproot Israel from my land, which I have given them, and will reject this temple I have consecrated for my name. I will make it a byword and an object of ridicule among all peoples. And though this temple is now so imposing, all who pass by will be appalled and say,

0: Sila, pause. Think on that. Thank you for listening to Fig Tree Ministry today. May the Lord continue to bless you.
1: Welcome, and thank you for tuning in today to the Heaven to Earth Ministry Broadcast. This is Brother Richie Enloe proclaiming the greatest message known to man, the gospel of Jesus Christ. The gospel is the greatest piece of news that has ever come to man on planet Earth. And furthermore, the greatest thing that could ever happen in your life is for you to believe on the Lord Jesus Christ and be saved. I am preaching today for a title, God's Mixing Bowl. God's Mixing Bowl, Romans 8:28. And we know that all things work together for good to them that love God and to them who are the called according to His purpose. God's Mixing Bowl. I love pancakes. Pancakes are good. In fact, every year on my birthday, practically every year on my birthday, my wife asked me, where do you want to go out to eat for your birthday? And usually I say, let's go to IHOP and get some good old pancakes. But what it takes to make pancakes, listen, 1.5 cups of flour, 1.25 cups of milk, 1 egg, 3.5 tablespoons of baking powder, 1 teaspoon of salt, 1 tablespoon of white sugar, 3 tablespoons of melted butter. Now, when you mix all of that up, when you work all of that together for good, and you put it on the stove, amen, you come out with something good. But I ask you today, who wants to eat by itself 1.5 cups of flour or a teaspoon of salt or 3 tablespoons of butter? If you can eat butter by itself, you're better than me. Who wants to eat baking powder by itself or even sugar by itself? But mixed all together in the process, in the recipe, pancakes, you end up with something good. And I love me some pancakes. Well, my life is a mixing bowl. Your life is like a mixing bowl. And God has a recipe for your life. The ingredients that go into it are the things that happen to you. The things that transpire in your life are the ingredients. The all things work together for good. Amen. All things, that's all circumstances, all events, all happenings in our lives. Now, some of them by themselves are bitter. Some of them are salty. Some of them are disappointments. Some of them are things that are tragic things even. Now, it does not say that all good things work together for good. But the Bible says that all things, that's good and bad, successes and failures, wins and losses, victories and defeats, progresses and setbacks, all things work together for good. Amen. But the Bible said that they work together. It doesn't say that they're just working, but rather they work together. Together, my life is a process. And I know that the master chef, he knows how to mix it all together. All of the good and all of the bad. You know, salt by itself does not taste good. But salt in the recipe for pancakes, it makes a contribution to the outcome. Salt is a vital contributor to the outcome.

0: recipe, flour, is not good by itself. But when you put it in the mixing bowl and you know what you're doing, and I'm telling you, the master chef, God, he knows what he's doing. But it all works together for good. I want to tell you today that no circumstance is isolated in your life. No event, nothing that happens is just an isolated thing by itself. But all things in my life are making a contribution. I must see all things that happen, things that are good, things that are bad, things I don't understand. I must see them by faith. I must see them within the context of God's mixing bowl for me. And I submit to the cook. I have faith in the master chef that he's making something good. He's bringing me and he is progressing me to a good result. Amen. He controls all of the ingredients. I trust him. He's mixing it. He knows when to heat it up. He's stirring it. He knows what he's doing with me. I said, God is sovereign, and I'm in his hands, and he knows what he's doing with me and with you, and we must never forget that, brothers and sisters. He's working towards good. We are progressing towards good. God is doing something far better than just making pancakes. Listen to 2 Corinthians 4 and 17. For our light affliction, which is but for a moment, worketh for us a far more exceeding and eternal weight of glory. The affliction, this light affliction was an ingredient. Amen. But notice it's light. For, you know, your affliction is a light affliction. And it's only here for a moment. Our light affliction, which is but for a moment. Brothers and sisters, can we just hang on for a moment? For a moment, can we hang in there? Amen. Because it worketh for us a far more exceeding and eternal weight of glory. There's no comparison. The affliction, there's no comparison to the outcome. Amen. It's working together for good, a far more exceeding and eternal weight of glory. God is working it. Now, let me tell you, let me warn you, this is not automatic. This is not really unconditional. You know, we in the church, we need to come to understand something, that some things from God are unconditional and some things are conditional. Most things that God gives us, some of them are without any conditions, but many of them, they have conditions. Amen. This one is conditional. He says, to them who love God and who are the called according to his purpose. Two conditions. Those who love God and those who are called according to his purpose. His purpose is his will. This is important. Listen to me. There is a necessity. There is a great importance of us praying for God's will in our life. We must be at a place of maturity where we are viewing and seeing everything, all things in our life, within the context of God's will. Listen, I don't dictate to God the ingredients. I cannot dictate to the chef all of the details of his recipe for me. He's the cook. He's the chef. My life is his mixing bowl. He has the recipe. He owns it. And he controls it. Listen, I believe that it is predetermined that everything that happens in my life is within the context of God's perfect will. The perfect will of the God that I serve and his purpose for me. Amen. And I need to come to embrace that purpose. And God's perfect will. Listen, I got saved in 1991. I gave my heart to the Lord in October of 1991. And I can time mark my conversion, my salvation, October 1991, because I'll always remember on a Sunday night I went to church and the Atlanta Braves were playing game one of the 1991 World Series versus the Minnesota Twins. And a lifelong avid Braves fan, it was the first time in my life that the Braves were in the World Series. And here we are on a Sunday night. I'm not at home watching my beloved Braves, but I'm in church. I had just got saved. And I was in church on Sunday night, missing the ball game. But let me tell you, two things happened just before October 1991. Two things, two ingredients happened. One was good and one was bad. Listen, 4 months before I got saved in June of 1991, I witnessed the birth of my son. Oh, hallelujah. What a great thing. And just a month prior to this, five months before, May of 1991, I lost my grandmother. Grandmother that I used to stay with. She's the soul winner in my life. She planted more seeds in my life than anybody else. I experienced life and death. These two things softened me up. These two events set me up. God was mixing this together and many other things. Listen, nothing happens by chance or coincidence. God mixed these two things, one good thing, one bad thing. God mixed them together for good. I got saved just a few months later. It changed me. Amen. I believe, I pray this all the time over my loved ones. God, let the goodness of God lead them to repentance. You know, the Bible said, the goodness of God leadeth thee to repentance. Look at Paul and Silas in prison. Look at Peter in prison. Look at Joseph who was betrayed and forgotten and lied upon and put in prison, put in the pit. All of these were ingredients. God was working together for good. All of these things. Amen. Paul, remember, he said, I glory in tribulations. Amen. But they work together for good. Listen, the most important thing for us that God works in our life is that our hearts will turn to Him, that we will be saved, that we will be more Christ-like, that we will grow in grace and in the knowledge of the Son of God. You know, I pray every day that for me and my loved ones, that anything that might happen today, God, let it work together towards the end, that I might turn to You and be saved, and that I might turn to You, O Lord, and that my family, my loved ones, turn to You. Amen. Let me tell you today in closing, God has a mixing bowl with your name on it. God has a recipe just for you. He controls all of the ingredients. He controls everything that He puts in the mixing bowl. I'm going to tell you, He has a perfect will for you. Submit to it. Pray for it. Pray about it. Seek it today is my prayer. May God richly bless you.
1: Our time is up for today, but we hope that this word has been a real blessing to you. If you want to be saved today, if you feel right now an inner tugging at your heart, that is the Holy Spirit. The Holy Spirit is drawing you. He is knocking on your heart's door. I'm about to lead you in prayer, and I just want you to call out to God and make these words sincerely your very own. Heavenly Father, in Jesus' name, I ask You to come into my heart and to forgive me of my sins. Wash me with Your blood, the blood that Jesus shed at the cross of Calvary. Heavenly Father, I know I'm not good enough, and I cannot save myself, but I know that Jesus died for me, and He hung in my place, and He is my sacrifice. Holy Spirit, I invite You into my heart and life. Make me a new person. Make me a new creation from this day forward. Give me a desire and a thirst and a hunger for Your presence and Your word. And thank You for saving me today. In Jesus' name, amen. Well, if you prayed that prayer and you received Christ into your heart and life today, or if this ministry has blessed you in any way, we would love to hear from you. It would really be an encouragement to us. A special member of my family is coming now to tell you how you can do just that.
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3: We welcome you to Light of the World Ministry, light in the dark world, with the power of God's true word and God's true light, Jesus Christ, the true light, with an open heart and an open mind. Let's move right on in to today's message and hear what God has for us today.
5: Let me tell you what, I hear God talking to me now. Amen. I can hear him in my mind. I can hear him now. Understand? Amen. And on the way home, I pray, God, I hope I still do.
6: Yes.
5: I can hear him talking to me in my heart, in my feelings, into my mind. He don't leave us alone. There's times. Have you ever been under conviction? Have you ever did something and knew what was wrong? I shouldn't have did it. Maybe it's God talking to you, saying you shouldn't do it. You need to stop and repent and turn from what you're doing.
7: Amen.
5: He's not leaving you alone. He's training you. He's teaching you, because the Father cares. He didn't bring you to church and drop you off. He's here with you, teaching you.
7: Amen.
5: Amen. I love you. He left us His Word to show us the way, and He gave us the sweet Holy Ghost to guide our steps. I like the Holy Ghost. See, a lot of people use the Holy Spirit, and I love that song, Holy Spirit. But see, a lot of people will say Holy Spirit. I like the Holy Ghost. The old time people call it the Holy Ghost. We call it Holy Ghost. Same thing. Holy Ghost, Holy Spirit. I just like the word Holy Ghost. Amen. Amen. If you don't have the Holy Ghost, boy, you can get it tonight. You can be one of these tongue-talking, shaking Christians. Woo, hallelujah. In Psalm 42 and 8 right there. Yet the Lord will command His loving kindness in the daytime, and in the night His song shall be with me, praying unto the God of my life. God bless the fathers today that will be a good role model to their children. They will lead their children in the right directions.
6: Yeah.
5: They want to see their children prosper,
6: yeah,
5: and be in good health. God will prosper you,
6: yeah,
5: and put you in good health. Listen, put you in good health. Have you ever figured out why you may be having some sickness into your body? Because you may not be doing what God is telling you. Maybe. Maybe you ain't doing what God's telling you. Maybe you're lacking somewhere and you know where you're lacking. Maybe you ain't in your prayer clothes. Maybe you ain't praying. Maybe this is why the sickness is on you right there. Maybe God will heal you. But the thing of it is, you got to change that double mind and your reprobated mind and come to Him and say, here I am, Lord. I'm the sinner and I'm calling unto you. Don't wait until you're in the hospital and call for a pastor to come and pray for you, because that's all he can do is come and pray for you. You can start praying yourself to God, take this sickness away from me. Whatever it is, He said, by Thy stripes ye are healed. And it covers everything. Everything. Everything. And Isaiah 54 and 17 right there, no weapon that is formed against me shall prosper. And every tongue that shall raise against thee in judgment, thou shalt what? Condemn. This is the inheritance of the servants of the Lord, and the righteous is of me, says the Lord. No weapon shall form against me. Listen, no matter what you say, no matter what you do, what weapons you may come up. See, look, we battle Jezebel a lot.
6: Amen.
5: We battle strong men a lot.
7: Amen.
5: We battle double-mindedness.
6: Yes, Lord.
5: We battle stuff like that. But whatever weapons you can come spiritually, no weapons shall what?
7: Prosper.
5: Against me. Our blessed Father in heaven loves us all today. He wants to lead you into truth, and He wants to see us prosper and to be in good health. Psalm 16 and 10 right there. For thou wilt not leave my soul in hell. For thou wilt not leave my soul in hell. Psalm 16, 11, thou shalt show me the path of life. in the presence of his fullness of joy. At the right hand, there are what? Pleasures forevermore.
6: Yes.
5: What's that right hand? Sitting at the right hand side of God is what? The Son.
6: Yes.
5: There'll be pleasures forevermore.
6: Yes.
5: Because you know why? I got an advocate. His name is Jesus.
7: Amen.
5: And he's sitting at the right hand side of the Father. You know, I can go to him. I ain't got to take lamb. I ain't got to do this. I ain't got to take this old fake God. See, the Father I got, I can't see him. But praise God, he lives right there. He lives in here. He lives in this body, what he does. I can feel him. Hallelujah. I can read his words and they'll come alive off the pages. I can sit there and I can say, I love him. I love him because I know he's real. I know what he's done into my life. I know what he's going to continue on doing in my life. But see, the thing of it is right there, I know I got an advocate. When I need to go to the Father, I can go through Jesus. That's the only way you're going to go. It's go through the name of Jesus Christ of Nazareth. Hallelujah. And let me tell you what, the Father set him right there and the Son looks to him and say, I see the blood. I see the blood applied.
6: Yeah.
5: I'm here to tell you tonight, if you don't have the blood applied, you're missing the mark. You're missing everything God wants you to have tonight. I'm telling you tonight, you can change everything tonight because I got a God that loves you. And he says, I want to be your visible Father. And you can have him as your visible Father. Maybe your children are grown and already gone. Or you're reaching out to other children. Let me tell you something, I had no children of my own. But let me tell you what, right there, I told Sister Rose, I said, many times, I said, I ain't got no children. It's sad me at times, it hurts me at times. But she told me, she said, you've got so many spiritual children, you'll never know. Because let me tell you what, my heart goes out to them. Many churches I go to, and they flock to me. And I sit there and I talk with them, I play with them, I joke with them. Just about every church I go to. See, the thing of it is, I took a role where lots of fathers don't want to do it. Lots of fathers, I don't know why you want to be a deadbeat dad. If you can feel the hurt, the pain sometimes I have, that I don't have a child I can take and hold and love, that can call me up and say, look here, Dad, I need to talk to you. Dad, let's go fishing. Dad, let's do this. Whatever it may be, amen. You don't know what I'm talking about then. But what I'm trying to tell you is, see, I will take them. And I'll hold them and I'll love them. And I'll tell them something about Jesus. And see, the thing of it is, they can see my life. I'm 61 years old. They can see my life. They may be little, they may be young. But see, the thing of it is, they're going to remember me one day.
6: Amen.
5: Sister Rose told me, she said, you'll never know the children that you touch. But see, the thing of it is, maybe when I pass away, maybe they may line up and go by and say, that's that old Brother Dewey right there.
6: Amen.
5: That's what they know me as. Go to lots of churches and they'll flock all around me. Because the thing of it is, I got a love in my heart for them. There's a lot of people don't have them. They say, oh yeah, hey, there you doing and all that. Let them go. No, there's a love of God that needs to come through to you and let you know that God loves you.
6: Yeah.
5: But let them see the love in you. Because you may not have that father. You may not be. I had a father. Yes, I did. I had a father and he was 25 when I was 25 when he passed away. But see, the thing of it was, my father didn't take me to church. My father didn't teach me all this stuff. He taught me how to fish and stuff like that. But the thing of it was, he wasn't telling me about the Word of God. What should be but there? I had a mother to do it. But see, that's what God is looking for. Are you reaching out to the other children who needs a good father? Will you be that help to support for them when they without a father? Will you be there to support them? But this is what I'm trying to tell you tonight. Your Heavenly Father is standing with outreached arms today. He will be your father no matter how old or young you are. No matter how old or young you are. He says, I will be your father. When the world don't care about you, when the world don't love you, when you act like all hell is against you, he said, look up. drawn out. He says, I'll be your father. I'll be there. I want to be there. I want to be there through the hurt times into your life. I want to be there through the sad times. But most of all, I want to be there through the happy times. And better than that, I want to be there through the worship time because you're worshiping me. But see, there's a time that I pray to God. There's a time I feel God. There's a time where I need God. When I'm hurt, then I need Him. But I just need to talk to Him. See, that's the time when you sit there and say, Heavenly Father, I come to you in the name of Jesus. But see, there's another intimate relationship that you get when you just say, Father. The difference when you say, Heavenly Father and Father. He's my Father. No matter how young or old, He still loves you. And He's waiting for you to come home. So wherever you may be at tonight, come home. Does anybody have a need from Jesus tonight? Hold your hand up. Heavenly Father, you see these hands tonight. Father, I pray, God, that you just touch every need tonight, my Lord, Father God. Whatever it may be, financial, spiritual, healing into the body. But tonight, my Lord, Father God, I pray, God, do you allow the anointing from heaven tonight to flow upon each and every one of them tonight, God. Allow them to feel your virtue flowing power to flow through them tonight, God. Let them have a touch and an awakening tonight like they never had in Jesus' name. And God, when it's all said and done, God, we'll give you the praise and we'll give you the honor and we'll give you the glory tonight, God. And the Father's one that needs you tonight, God. The ones that need a closer walk for you, God. Just let them call unto you, my Lord Father God. Ask the Lord to forgive them of their sins and receive you tonight, God, as their personal Savior into their heart, into their life. And allow them to grow closer to you, God. Let them know you as being the visible Father into their life, God. That you will never leave them or forsake them. And you will be with them to the lowest points of their life, God. And in Jesus' holy name we pray. Amen. And amen. And amen.

0: 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Box 333, Hepzibah, Georgia, 30815.
1: Hello, this is Trixie and Milton Sanders of the Meeting Place of Barnwell Ministries. We are a ministry that seeks to reveal God's truth to a dark world and also to encourage the saints of God that this is not our home. We are only passing through. We are a church without walls, one that seeks to please Almighty God in all that we do. Our focus is on those that are broken and don't know what to do or where to turn. We can be reached on Facebook at the Meeting Place of Barnwell. Now, let's go and see what will Almighty God speak in your life today.
2: Hide me from the rain. Has He ever covered you? Come on, my God is awesome.
3: How many of you love God?
4: Amen.
3: Because the scripture says in Psalms 150, everything, everybody that have breath, praise ye the Lord, is it not?
4: Amen.
3: So are you praising Him tonight? How about if you go home tonight and somebody calls your phone? Are you ready? Do you have some word up in you?
4: Amen.
3: They don't want to hear what you got to tell them, amen? I'm going to just go ahead and make it clear. If you ain't got this to tell them, don't even answer the phone.
4: Amen?
3: Amen? Because otherwise you become a mockery to Him.
4: Come on.
3: Amen?
4: Amen?
3: But last night, whenever we got off the phone and this woman had been set free, and I could hear in her countenance over the phone. See, I ain't got to go to your house. Pastor Don ain't got to go to your house. Because he knows somebody can go places we cannot go.
4: Amen.
3: Amen. He don't need a boat. He don't need a plane. All he needs you is to get some word in you to call him and take him at his word and trust him.
4: Amen.
3: Amen.
4: Amen, brother.
3: Guys, what is revival to you? To revive. See, some of us has had something. But along the way, circumstances and situations have crept in.
4: Come on, man.
3: Cell phones have crept in.
4: Come on
3: and say praise the Lord. Amen. TVs have set in. Sometimes your mamas and your grandmas have set in.
4: Amen.
3: Because if you ain't in that word by yourself, you are dying.
4: Amen.
3: On a daily basis.
4: Amen.
3: But I'm going to tell you what the revival has done for me. I found something that I've been searching for, amen? Something that will not let me go. And what has been happening this week in my driving to and from work, and as I'm driving and praising and thanking God for what He is doing and what He has done in my life, just some things are bubbling up in my spirit. And tonight's message comes from this morning's drive, my hour drive to work, amen?
4: Amen.
3: So the question is tonight, if you get mad at me, don't take it up with me. Amen?
4: Amen.
3: Take it up with Him. I'm just the messenger.
4: Amen.
3: Amen?
4: Amen?
3: But I'm thankful that tonight you thought it not robbery to be not in Pastor Don's house, but in the kingdom's house. Amen?
4: Amen.
3: We must be kingdom-minded. And as Pastor Don said just a second ago, guys, this is not about us.
4: Amen.
3: It is about advancing the kingdom. That whenever they look at you, they don't see you. Whenever they hear the things that you've got to say, it's not that you are speaking, but it is Almighty God speaking through you.
4: Amen.
3: That is what is needed in Waterboro.
4: Amen.
3: That is what is needed on your job.
4: Amen.
3: That is what is needed in the marketplace.
4: That's right.
3: For you to be sold out.
4: Amen.
3: For the kingdom. Of the living God. Amen. How has revival affected your prayer life? Did you hear what I just asked you?
4: Amen,
3: how has this revival affected your prayer life? If your prayer life has not changed since last Tuesday, Wednesday, something ain't clean in the milk. Amen. Something ain't clean. So I'm going to ask you again, how has your prayer life changed? I find myself at night, whenever we go to bed, my wife and I, we read at night together. We spin our little happy tails around in the bed and we pray together. We've been praying for Pastor Don and all the ministry this week. We've been praying for you, trusting and believing that God was going to move not only physically but supernaturally. We've been praying for circumstances and people and families in this house that they be healed supernaturally.
5: Amen.
3: Amen. Because does he not say that?
5: Amen.
3: We have not because we ask not. We have a lack of faith. Amen. But still yet we have the nerve and the audacity to sit under some of the preaching and some of the teaching that has gone on the last week and a half and go home and still don't pray.
5: Amen.
3: God have mercy on your soul.
5: Amen.
3: Amen.
4: Amen.
3: Has your sensitivity changed?
5: Amen.
3: Have you become more sensitive to what the Spirit of the living God is saying to you and me? Have you become more sensitive?
5: Amen.
3: I found myself today, listen, I'm going to go ahead and let the cat out of the bag.
4: Come on.
3: I found myself today surrounded by people being aggravated, but then I got up and I said, I'm a water drinker. I must go to the bathroom. What do you think I did?
5: Right.
3: Oh, Almighty God.
4: Mm-hmm.
3: I'm just a servant finding myself in need of a word.
4: Right.
3: A word from heaven for your people. Make me sensitive to what your spirit man is saying to Milton. Help me to not think about it, not socialize or rationalize what your word says, but speak it as I have heard it and allow your people to move and be quickened accordingly. Amen?
4: Amen.
3: That's how God has dealt with me today. In my walking down that long hallway, I found myself singing.
4: Amen?
3: Amen. Because he has put something in my bosom this afternoon, this morning, that just began to bubble up in me. Amen? Why? Because I love you, but I love my Father much, much more.
5: Hey.
3: And I come to do his will, amen? So how has this revival affected your prayer life, and have you become more sensitive to what he desires to do in and through you? It is not all Pastor Don.
5: Amen.
3: Go ahead and make it clear. I think I heard him or somebody say this the other day. Yes, you may get offended, but get mad with me, okay? But if you get mad with me, I want you to take your little Bible, if you got one tonight, and flip it to Matthew 24. But that's not a scripture that I'm going to read tonight, but I'm just quoting something. Matthew, the 28th chapter, the last verse says this, saints of God. Go ye.
4: Yes.
3: Ye. Into the uttermost parts of the world.
4: Amen.
3: And lo, I am with you.
4: Amen.
3: Baptizing them. Who? Did it say anything in there about Pastor Don baptizing them? Who did it say? Ye. Did it say anything in there about Milton? Negative. How about Bob? Or Trixie? Or whomever? Guys, it's a fact. We are in this together. Our job is simply to snatch you, picture your brother, your sister, your mother, your dad, whomever. If they are being dangled over the very pits, the bottomless pit of hell, what would you do? Where would you go? Would you go out in the hot weather or while it's raining? What would you do for them to try your very best to save their very soul? That to me is what this revival is. It's to revive you so that even if it's hot, even if it's cold, even if it's raining, you will have the gumption to get up on a Sunday morning or a Friday night when everybody is out doing their thing and go and quicken them, draw them.
4: Yeah.
3: To the house of God.
4: Amen.
5: Amen.
3: Where is it at? Where are they at? And I'm not here tonight to beat up on you. Whenever I look at you guys, I look at y'all as a core. And so many times, we got to kickstart, amen? So I'm here tonight to kickstart you.
4: That's right.
3: How is he dealing with you once you leave here?
5: Cool.
3: Bear with me for a second. We're going somewhere. I'm fixing to get you to the scripture. And if you want to, go ahead. Well, I don't even want you to turn it. I want you to look at me, because God is wanting to deal with you here for a second.
4: Amen.
3: How has he been dealing with you upon leaving this church Wednesday?
6: Thursday, Friday, Saturday, Sunday, Monday, Tuesday, Wednesday, Thursday again. How has God been dealing with you? What is it that you have pushed aside? Because you know that it's contrary to this word. Amen? You know that it's contrary to this word. If God has been doing anything in this revival, see, we don't have a revival just for the sake of it or for our health, amen. We do this to call back, to pull you from where you are currently at, to bring you back to where God, Almighty God, desires you to be.
4: Amen.
6: You and I. And listen, guys, whenever I preach to you, I'm preaching to Milton, amen.
5: Amen.
6: Milton had to come up here, I think it was Sunday, to get something I've been looking for. I have issues too. I have needs. But I'm not ashamed to step out the pew to come up here to get what I got to get. Amen.
5: Amen. Amen.
6: So if you got your word, how many of you got a cell phone?
5: Oh,
6: come on, talk to me. I'm asking
5: questions. It's off.
6: Just checking. If you got your word, go ahead and turn to 2 Chronicles 7 and 14. 2 Chronicles 7:14 for revival. But God woke me up. You can ask my wife. I've been praying, Father, what would you have me to serve to your people? This is where I kept coming back. I couldn't get away from it. And being he wouldn't let me get away from it, I refused to preach what Milton wanted to preach.
4: Amen.
6: If you would you stand in honor of the reading of the word of the living God? 2 Chronicles 7 and 14. 14 reads, if, I'm going to pause right here for a second. Yeah, we're going to take this slow. Because I want, see, so many times we read through the Bible. I want, tonight I brought you some burnt steak. I want you to chew this thing, amen?
5: Amen.
6: We didn't bring you nothing then. That had been on the, we flipped it twice and took it off. I want you to chew this. We need to chew this, guys. Because if we don't chew it tonight, guess what's going to happen when we get to Waterboro?
7: Yeah,
6: Jesus I know, Paul I know, but who are you?
7: Oh,
6: I'm trying to help you tonight. I'm trying to help you help me. I'm trying to help you help me and Pastor Don. Amen?
7: Come on.
6: If my people, which are called by my name, shall humble themselves and pray and seek my face and turn from their wicked ways, then will I hear from heaven and will forgive their sins and heal their land. Listen to the next two verses. Now my eyes shall be open and my ears attend unto the prayer that is made in this place. Feel like doing a Holy Ghost dance up here.
7: Come on, bro.
6: And now I have chosen and sanctified this house that my name may be there forever.
5: Amen.
6: And my eyes and my heart shall be there perpetually. Perpetually. You may be seated in the presence of Almighty God. If my if we will give off of ourselves. Amen.
5: Yes, Lord. Hallelujah.
6: When God sends revival, sleeping folk want to get up.
4: Amen.
6: The lukewarm want to get fired up. Amen.
4: Amen.
6: See, that's the problem in our churches today. We got a lot of folk that try and walk down a chain link fence. Come on, somebody, talk to me. Come on. God done had enough of these fence walkers, amen?
4: Amen.
6: Listen, this ain't a circus. We don't need nobody walking down the tightrope. We need you on one side or the other.
5: Amen.
6: That you would either be hot or cold.
4: Amen?
5: Amen.
6: Because I can tell you that if you are on the cold side, you will stay cold until your number is called. Amen?
5: Amen.
6: And then where you're going, there is no way. And the swimming pool is bottomless. Where the worm dieth not, amen?
4: Amen.
6: And where your mentor will serve you
4: for eternity.
6: Right. Come on, talk to me.
4: Amen. Preach it, preach it.
8: Keep me in the valley.
9: Again, this is Milton Sanders. In closing, there is but one way that leads to heaven according to John 14 and 6. Almighty God loves you regardless of where you've been or what you have done. All He has ever wanted is simply for you to repent and turn from your sins, confess Him as Lord and Savior of your life, and believe in your heart that God raised Him from the dead. According to Romans 10:9, you, sir, ma'am, boy, or girl, shall be saved. Again, this is Milton Sanders of the Meeting Place of Barnwell. We can be reached via Facebook at the Meeting Place of Barnwell. Thank you for tuning in today. God bless.
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8: Today, I'm your host, Deidre Kirkland, delivering God's Word and His encouragement for this journey we call life. So, let's be encouraged today.

Well, praise the Lord. Hello, everyone. Let's praise Him today. Let's praise Him for the blessings that we have received and the blessings that we are about to receive. Today, I want to share a testimony with y'all. The testimony is about my son, and he's 4 years old, and he was diagnosed with an eye condition. It's like a lazy eye, but it's what happens is over time when his eye remains crooked without surgery and he refuses to use his eye, his brain will begin to shut his eye off. And that's what was going on with his left eye. We had prayed for a miracle that the Lord would straighten his eye, and the Lord did. And I was so excited that had happened. And then we went to the doctor and we found out that his brain was shutting the eye off, that he wasn't using it anymore, and that it was the early stages of it, that his vision had declined significantly. And that, I mean, for a mother to hear that kind of news, I was crushed, and I was upset, and I was desperate. I began to have this desperation grow inside of me, that in this determination that, you know, I was reminded by the woman with the issue of blood, you know, she had spent all of her money that she had and went to doctor after doctor, and she had begun to get worse in her condition, and doctors were unable to help her. I remembered that story, and it inspired me. You know, that woman's determination. I kind of sympathized with her at that moment. You know, here I am taking my son to this doctor, and have been for a couple of years. And it's every 6 months to every 6 weeks to now it's every 4 weeks. And I remember, you know, the hours spent praying for my son, the prayer cloths people have given us that he carried around with him, the healing scriptures that I claimed over him. You know, I put a collage up on my refrigerator, and this is what I did. It was a picture of him with his eye, and you can see it clearly in the picture how his eye dropped down. And I put scriptures, Bible scriptures, all the way around that picture, and I prayed over that picture every day, and I read those scriptures out loud every day in my kitchen for 7 days. And on the seventh day, it was like the wall of Jericho. I busted out and praised Jesus for that healing and for that miracle. And I still didn't see that miracle or that healing. But like that woman with the issue of blood, you know, she didn't let that crowd stop her. She knew all she had to do was get to Jesus. And all those people were around Jesus, and she couldn't see Jesus clearly, but she knew that all she had to do was just go over there, and she would be able to be made whole if she touched him, just touched him. And that's what I was doing. I was trying to touch my Jesus with my prayers and everyone else's prayers, you know, stacking them up for him. There, my husband fasted. We got down to business. And sometimes we have to get down to business. Sometimes we have to get really, really serious. Like, how bad do you want it? You know, the Bible talks about miracles and signs and wonders. And the Bible talks about people having their eyes opened, their blind eyes open, their deaf ears, their mouth, their deaf, you know, their dumb, you know, dead people being risen, lame walking. I believe in all of that. I don't know about you today, but I believe all of that. I believe in that determination that woman with the issue of blood had. I believe in that stuff. And so I claim that stuff. You know, God is no respecter of persons. So what he did for them, he'll do for my son. And he'll do for you today. And so I claim that, and I stood on that. And I continue to do what the doctor told us to do. Okay, I mean, let's get that straight. I did do that. But all my faith was in my Lord. Wasn't in that medicine. It was in my Lord. And
2 weeks before the doctor's appointment, I came home, and my husband told me to look at our son. So I did. And his eye was straight. His other eye, the one that I had been dilating, it had been being straight. But it was now, had fallen down to where he wasn't using it anymore. So that automatically told me he's not using his right eye anymore. So that means he's using his left eye. And it continued to stay like that. And I had like a little praise break. I had to go outside on the porch. And I had to get along with God. And I had to thank him. He performed a miracle in my child's life. We went back to the doctor. You know, that happened 2 weeks before that. We went to the doctor. And the doctor confirmed he is now using his left eye. He is seeing his, not only is he using his left eye, but God restored his vision back to the way that it was, back to his left eye. So, I mean, his right eye. So his left eye and his right eye see the same amount of vision. The doctor told me to continue to use the eye drops for a couple of more weeks. I'm going to go back and see him. He has said as of right now that our child does not have to have surgery, which is awesome because the surgery would have to take eyeballs and the muscles that attach to your eyeballs in the back, he would have had to clip them and tighten them up to straighten his eye, to pull his eye manually. And he doesn't have to do that. All our son has to do at this point is get stronger eyeglasses, which, by the way, I will let you know on a little secret. I'm not believing in that either. That's a man telling me about a situation. But I know a Jesus. I know a man that tells me that you will be made whole. And to me, being made whole is not a stronger prescription in glasses. No, no, no. Being made whole is, I have straightened your eye. I have restored vision 20/20 in both eyes. And you are now free of that sickness. You have no longer have that bondage. And you can carry on with that wholeness and that purity and that the health, you know. So I'm believing in that report. So I just wanted to express to you that, and whoever's listening, because I feel like with so much sickness in the world right now and everyone dealing with something, we need to hear more and more testimonies. You know, with the woman with the issue of blood, it says she heard about Jesus. Well, how did she hear? Someone told her. And how did she know that if she went to him that she would be made whole? Well, I'm going to tell you, because she heard someone else's testimony. She heard what Jesus could do for her. And that's what we need to do. We need to share our testimonies. And that's exactly what I'm doing right now. Because, see, our son is 4 years old, so he can't share his testimony right now. So it's up to us as his parents to do it for him. By sharing his testimony, someone else can hear that miracles still happen. Healings still happen. That Jesus still performs the way that he did back then. And that he's no respecter of person. And that what he did for them, he is doing today. And I just want to encourage someone with our son's testimony. I want that determination to grow up and start bubbling up inside of you. You know, the determination of that woman with the issue of blood. Get alone with Jesus. Get down to business with Jesus right now. If you have a need, get down to business with him. You know, we're not supposed to be sick and beat down. I don't know about you, but when I don't feel good, or if I know that one of my children are sick, that joy is gone from me. How can you be joy? How can you have so much joy and happiness that God calls us to have when we're sick in our body and we don't feel good, or we see a child suffering? I mean, it just doesn't go hand in hand. And then I got to thinking about it. When God made Garden of Eden, there was no sickness. There was absolutely no sickness. The only time sickness came in was the same time sin came in. And that's when they ate from the tree. That's when sickness came in.
So sickness is not even of God. He may put sickness on you to test you, or to use sickness to test you or get your attention. You know, I clearly feel like I had to have my hips replaced when I was 26 years old, and I feel like God may have done that to get my attention. But I mean, He healed me from that. But that's just my opinion. I don't think, you know, it doesn't matter. You probably disagree with me. Sickness, either way, I do know that sickness is not of God. It isn't. And it's just an attack from the enemy. If God created Adam and Eve in the Garden of Eden to be perfect and whole and pure and full of joy and happiness and relaxation, wouldn't that be what God intended for us to have all this time? I mean, if He created it first and then the enemy messed it up, and then Jesus had to come and get hung on the cross to kind of fix what had happened through those years of mess ups, wouldn't it make sense to us that we're not intended to be sick? So whoever I'm talking to right now, you don't have to put up with your sickness anymore, whatever it is, cancer, muscle pains, back pains, whatever, headaches, migraines, whatever it is that you're having issues with right now, that is not yours. And you need to stop speaking that and claiming that it's yours, saying, I have headaches, I have back pains, I have cancer. No. Change your tongue. Stop claiming it, because it doesn't belong to you. It's not yours. The enemy just dropped it off at your feet. Don't pick it up. Keep walking. Tell Jesus, I don't want this. You know, Jesus will heal you. And that's another thing, too, that I wanted to talk about, too, is that I want to say right quick. We have power of life and death in our tongue. We have power of life and death in our tongue. And when we speak something, we either give the assignment to the angels of the Lord over our life, or we give them to the demons. And I think that we need to be taught that more and more. You know, some of us aren't being taught that, and some of us aren't grasping that. When we say that we're sick in our body, that gives the demons permission to inflict us with more sickness, or it causes more problems. And we need to change our mindset, our tongue. We need to change. Sickness is not of God, and it is not ours. Okay? Everything that God owns, we own. We are heirs to. Okay? God don't own sickness, so why are we trying to sit up here on earth and have sickness? That's all I'm trying to say. Testimonies. Share your testimonies. My son was healed by a miraculous miracle. And there's no doubt in my mind. And I wanted to share that with someone today. Give them hope and give them encouragement. Get down to business with Jesus. He'll take your sickness from you. He'll heal. I promise you He'll heal. And until next time, I'll be praying for y'all. God bless. Faithful member of His family. That's all I ever want to be. And if they all forget my name, well, that's fine. I just know that this message has touched someone today. Please join me again every Monday morning from 5:45 to 6 a.m. right here on WUCC 99.9 FM. Also, follow me on Facebook at Be Encouraged Today with Deidre. If you would like to reach out to me or submit a prayer request, I encourage you to do

makes everything new, even from the past. Everything new, not something, all things new through Christ Jesus. Amen. Just like what it says right there in 2 Corinthians 5:17, therefore, if any man be in Christ, he is a what? New creature. Old things are passed away, and behold, all things are become new. Amen? I'm telling you, that's what God is. He is a new creation to me. Amen? Because of the way I was and how I was, God changed me. Can you say tonight, God changed you? You know, if we look at the seasons right now, we can see if you live in the places that you can see where the snow is melting and the temperature is rising. The reason why I said that right there, some people say, son, you way back there, the snow's not melting, sun's rising. Well, matter of fact, I don't think we got no snow this year. But what I'm trying to say, some places, just like where our grandson and children out up there in Kansas up there, they got over there and I made Rose a flower, what is that thing called? A raised garden, a raised bed garden. She tried my heart out on that one. And she got me out there working on that, and we built that thing up there, got it full of stuff and all, and we got stuff planted in it. And the thing of it is, then our son-in-law, he built one. And they got out there, they planted some vegetables and all, and it snowed, and then it come down on them. And the grandson was disappointed about it because the snow come down and got on it. We had this frost not long ago, and it got some of our plants, got some of our azaleas and all. And some of them, I'm out there looking at some of them, and I'm just praying, oh, Lord, I don't have to change these too. I've done changed a couple over here. Last year, I don't have to change these over here. Let them get rooted. Let them get good and started. That's the way we need to be, is getting good and started. Amen? You know, but we can see the bright colors are replacing the brown and the gray is what we're seeing. Amen? Oh, that is only one thing to say when we start seeing the brown and the gray getting replaced and by the green, knowing that spring is here. Amen? You know, it's like Sister Rose told me. She said, I always had a little bit of salt and pepper in my beard right here, and there had very little bit of white or gray in my hair, if you call it. Then here lately, lots of it started coming. I mean, it really started coming. I got more salt on my face than pepper now, I guarantee you. And it's definitely getting on my hair. Sister Rose probably said it may be going through some of the stuff I went through. But praise God, every what it is, it's a season in my life is what I'm trying to tell you. I'm in a season in my life. We're all in a season somewhere in our life. It's a season of how your health is, a season how you are with the Lord. It's a season how close you can get with the Lord is what it is. Amen. But see, the thing of it is, for believers, spring is a reminder that God is always about making things new. God is always about making them when we see the spring come. And that's the favorite time of the year for me. That reminds me of how I see Sister Rose looking at her flower garden as well. I mean, I think Sister Tara saw the flower garden. Brother Bishop seen the flower garden, and it's been improved since the last time y'all been there. It's always been improved, because every year when you get out there, there's something new that you're going to build. There's going to be something new that you got to do. And this pressure treated lumber that you buy now, it ain't worth nothing. Amen. I bought some pressure treated lumber 20 years ago, still in the ground and still hanging on. Going by some of this stuff now, I call it fake pressure treated is what it is. And it's rotting out, and we have to rebuild that stuff. We have to take the rot out and build the new stuff in is what we do. We have to restore stuff is what we have to do with that. Amen? But see, the thing of it is, see, I try to tell people, you know, when you have daylight, you work. At nighttime, you sleep. I don't know how much daylight I got, so I try to do what I can do. Does that make sense? So I try to get it done what I can get done. I don't know how much daylight I got. And that's what the Lord is trying to tell some of us through in your garden. You don't know how much daylight you got. Because the daylight is what causes your stuff to grow. But I see her out there in that yard, in the flower garden. And she saw last year how the blooms come. And I see her out there. She looks at those flowers is what she does. And she's seen how it looked last year. She see how the beautiful colors come and went last year, and now she see the beautiful colors coming now, and she looks and she expects those things to grow back. But see, when we plant something, we need to expect things to grow back. We need to expect them.
And as time goes on,

0: You see the colors slowly fade away. And what they do, the blooms, they just dry up. Then all of a sudden they fall off. Then the next thing, the only thing that you can see is just the green. And there's a season that those flowers are sitting there. They turn green, and as the season passed, the green has faded to a brown and to a gray. It is passed again. See, that's a lifespan that things go through. And these are lifespans that we will be going through. She worked and looked in that garden during the spring and the summer and the fall. In that winter time, she sits there and she watches this, seeing the cold, the rain on that garden. But you sit there and you watch it all winter long, how things done dried up. The vines has done dried up down to nothing. These flowers have turned brown and gray for another season. But she has hope of what she has planted will come back again. Just like when she got out there and she planted that stuff and she seen how it started budding the ground. She'll be excited. She'll come running to him, look, see, come see. And I'm sitting there, what? It busted the ground. Literally, it's busted the ground. You planted a garden, you seen how it busts through the dirt. You just see ground moving, not a leaf yet. But yet she has hope that something's going to come through that ground. She has hope in that. I saw it before. I've seen it. I've seen the beauty of it. I watered it. I put whatever fertilizer, whatever spray I needed on it. I put it on there. I've seen the beauty of it. And that's what she's looking for again when it breaks the ground. You know, that's what the Lord is looking for in us. The Lord has planted things in us. He's planted a garden in us. And that's what the Lord is looking for. But when it grows back, it is a new growth and a new bloom. See, that's how God works into our life. You know, that was just like the churches were shut down through this COVID and different things. People couldn't go to church like they wanted. They couldn't do this. They couldn't do that. But see, the thing over this, God seen how dormant the church has got. God seen how the church turned brown and gray. God seen these things. God planted things in people's life. God is sitting there looking for things to bust back through the ground. He saw the beauty of the church. He saw the beauty of what you did. He saw the beauty and know the beauty of holiness, what it is. But he sees the ground breaking and he knows something fixing to bust through. So what are you busting through with is what God is asking right there. Yes. In fact, Jesus promised to make everything new one day, like what it says in Revelation 21 and 5 in the King James Version right there. And he who sits upon the throne says, behold, I make all things new. Yes. And he says unto me, write, for these words are true and faithful. He says, I will make everything new. Get it down. Put pen and paper in hand and put what I said right there. Write it right there. Write it down. For these words are true and faithful. Do you believe he's true tonight? Do you believe he's faithful tonight? I know he's true because he said he'll never leave me or he'll never forsake me. He was with me through all my sickness. And praise God. Hallelujah. I'm back preaching into the ministry again where the devil thought he had me knocked down. I'm here to tell you, God takes his foot and put it on the serpent's neck and hold the serpent down. There was a serpent in the garden then, and there's a serpent in the garden today. Amen. Praise God. Hallelujah. In Psalm 33 and 4, it says, for the word of the Lord is right. All his work is done in truth. The Holy Spirit is telling us here what the Word of the Lord is saying about God created and He's in control.
1: Yes.
0: Is what He is. that the Father, our God, our Lord Jesus is in control and will make all things new. Amen. Just like when the winter comes and the flowers and the plant start fading away and drying up. But when spring comes and the old dried up flowers and the plants start getting some little buds on them, you know there's new life then. Amen. You can sit there and see it. But what I'm trying to tell you is that things have life. Things will dry up. But then when it does dry up, there's a new thing. There's a new season.
1: Yeah.
0: You cut it down, you'll see a sprout come out of it.
1: That's
0: right. See, that's the way God works into our lives is what He does. You can see the buds. That is life, a new thing. The Lord makes all things new. You may be in the winter of your life. I'm not saying that you are old. No, I'm old. I'm saying that you may be in the winter of your sin. I'm not saying nobody's sinner. I'm talking to people on the air. But what I'm trying to tell you, there's people that is in sin. And you may be in the winter of your sin. You know, there's a season of sin. There's a season. Moses left the pleasure in a season of sin to serve God.
1: Amen.
0: He knew the pleasure of it, and there was a season in his life. There's a season in our life and time before we come and dedicate our life to the Lord. There was a season of sin into our life. Like what he says in Romans 6:23, for the wages of sin is death. But see, there's people that's in the winter of the sin of the life, and in sin it there is no life, just dried up sin. And sin will bring death. It will bring it to you. You know, this is a spiritual death which separates us from God. It was separated. We heard somebody say the other day, 40% of the Christians that went to church since this COVID will not go back. I can't say that. I don't know that. But I do know there is brothers, sisters in Christ, since this pandemic did take place, that was in church. They quit going to church, and they're not even serving Jesus. I can't say it's 40%, but there is some that I do know of. But what I'm trying to say is, what was in their garden? What was planted? See, these are things that we need to know. What's in our garden? You have a garden. You may not have a garden at the house, but I'm talking about the garden of your life tonight. You planted something. Well, they say the Lord planted something.
1: Yeah, that's right.
0: And the Lord worked into that life. He has tilled it. He has plowed when there was day. He plowed and He worked and He pulled the weeds and the grass up for the things to grow, to see a growth bust through the ground, to say there's something growing. There's something in this child that I can see, hallelujah, that is growing through. I can see the word that I put into the life is growing. And that learn is fixing to bust through. And it's going to be green. And then one day it's going to bloom. It's going to bloom into something beautiful. Do you know when we're blooming, that's when we can go out into the highways, into the byways, and let them know there's something about Jesus Christ. Let them see your bloom. Let them see the buds that growed off of you that Jesus put on you.
2: Yes.
0: Hallelujah. Hallelujah.
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And he opened his mouth and he taught them, saying, Blessed are the poor in spirit, for theirs is the kingdom of heaven. Blessed are they that mourn, and they that shall be comforted. Blessed are the meek, for they shall inherit the earth. And blessed are they which do hunger and thirst after righteousness, for they shall be filled. Blessed are the merciful, for they shall obtain mercy. Blessed are the pure in heart, for they shall see God. Blessed are the peacemakers, for they shall be called the children of God. Blessed are they which are persecuted for righteousness' sake, for theirs is the kingdom of heaven. And blessed are ye when men shall revile you and persecute you, and shall say all manner of evil against you falsely for my sake. Yes, rejoice and be exceedingly glad, for great is your reward in heaven. For so persecuted they the prophets which were before you. Hi, this is Bill George, and you're listening to Reset. You know, years ago, I used to be a youth pastor in Montgomery, Illinois. And I recall one day coming down from the sanctuary, running down the steps in front of me was the pastor's son. He's probably about 7 or 8 years old. And as he made the turn to go to the basement, I remember his younger sister, who was probably about 4 or 5 at the time, was sitting on the steps. And as he went by her, he put his hands on her and kind of knocked her off balance. As he ran down the steps, he said, I'm sorry. To which she replied, Sometimes sorry isn't good enough. I have to chuckle when I think back to that. I think what she was trying to do is teach him a lesson that sometimes sorry isn't good enough. We can't just do what we want to do and then expect to say sorry. And I think that's one of the things behind the reason that God did his Sermon on the Mount, and he began to tell people certain attitudes that they should have, because he wanted them to know that sometimes sorry just isn't enough. There's certain attitudes that we have to have. And in Matthew, the 5th chapter, we find the Beatitudes. In other words, attitudes that we should be like. The first one that he spoke about was, Blessed are the poor in spirit, for theirs is the kingdom of heaven. What does that really mean when you say, Blessed is the poor in spirit, for theirs is the kingdom of heaven? Well, a lot of people have their different interpretations of that scripture. We try to figure out what he meant when he says that. But my thought on it is that when he said, Blessed is the poor in spirit, what he is saying is blessed is the one who needs to have their spirit filled, because they understand that they are not the wit's end, if you will. They are not the one that knows everything. So when you're poor in spirit, it allows you to do something special. It allows you to seek after a more appropriate spirit. A spirit that can fill you and do things that you cannot do yourself. Is there anything worse than having somebody that thinks that they know it all? They think they know it all. They can't be taught anything. So when you have a spirit that is poor, it is a spirit that can absorb other things, learn about God. And as we learn about God, the kingdom of heaven becomes ours. The Bible tells us that God will give us the desires of our heart. But what he really doesn't say, but is a catch-all, is that our desires, as we seek after him, will begin to change. So as we fill our spirit up with the Spirit of God, our desires will change. They'll go from being worldly desires, desires of the flesh, to becoming more spiritual desires, the desires of what God wants us to be like, the desires of the things that God has in store for us. We've heard a great deal about deliverances and stuff like that, and we tend to focus on the demonic deliverance as being the focus point, but the focus point is getting people to be full of the Spirit of God. Those people who truly are poor in their own spirit, they begin to seek after God and fill themselves with God's Spirit, and the kingdom of heaven comes closer to them. Now, there is a literal kingdom of heaven that when Christ comes back, he's going to take his children to, but I believe that this covers both aspects. It covers the aspect to come, but right now, as we live here on earth, as we seek after his Spirit, and we are filled with his Spirit, that the kingdom of heaven
is going to be inside of us. And as that's inside of us, and we have the attitude of wanting His Spirit inside of us and being poor in our own spirit, it will bubble over to those around us. We won't have to worry about saying, "I'm sorry," because sometimes sorry just isn't enough. Number two, he says, "Blessed are they that mourn, for they shall be comforted." What kind of things would make you blessed because you mourn? You know, some people would say, well, if you just let your feelings out when you lose a loved one, then that's going to bless you. But I don't really believe that's what God's talking about. I believe that when God says, "Blessed are they that mourn," blessed are those that take a look at the situation of the earth and the world that we're in. Adam and Eve agreed with Lucifer in the garden, and sin entered into this world. And it is no longer the way that God designed it to be. So I believe that when he says, "Blessed are they that mourn, for they shall be comforted," those that mourn over the world the way it is right now, those that long for the revitalization that God brings to the earth, I believe that they will be comforted in the Spirit of God. As God pours His Spirit out on us and we receive it, as we go through our deliverances or we go through a learning of God's Word or whatever it is that we go through, I believe if we will mourn for the Spirit that has been taken away and stolen by Lucifer and given up in the garden, if we'll mourn over that loss, we can be comforted in the fact that Jesus Christ took the sins of the world upon Himself, that we could be comforted. Matter of fact, He said when He was going to go away, that He was going to send a comforter to come to us and be able to comfort us. So blessed are they that really do mourn, for they shall be comforted. When they mourn over the loss of the connection between man and God, they shall be comforted, because the Holy Spirit can draw them back into the presence of God. Now, like I said, there's a lot of people have different viewpoints on what Jesus is talking about at the time. But all these things really went against the things that the people at the time had been taught. It sounds like more like Jesus is coming back, or that Jesus is going to be changing things. And they weren't ready for that yet. We go on to number three. I don't know if I'm going to get up through all these today on today's program. But we go to number three. Blessed are the meek, for they shall inherit the earth. Well, what is meek? A lot of people describe meek as being wimpy. But meek is what I like to say, controlled power. You know that you have the power. You know that you are able to express yourself and do the things that you need to do. And you have the authority. But it's controlled. A man who thinks he has all power can be a very dangerous thing. But a man who knows he has authority and is able to control the authority according to God's Word and get into God's Word and see what God has given this authority for. Again, you know, in our church, we've been going through a great time of deliverance and seeing a lot of people healed and things like that. When we look at the situation, it's not about our power to have authority over the devil. It's about the power that God has given us to have the authority to see people set free so that they can come into a relationship that God has designed for them to be. And as they come into that relationship, the things of this earth that Satan means as bad can become good. You know, the Word of God says that the things that Satan meant to be bad can be good. And I believe that blessed are the meek, that for they shall inherit the earth. When we have that authority that God has given us in control, the way that He has given to us the authority to be used, I believe that truly we can inherit this earth, that we don't have to put up with the things, the illnesses and the sicknesses and the mental illnesses and the things that come against us. Once God has delivered us and we begin to keep up that deliverance in the Word of God and be able to do the things that God has showed us to do to keep our salvation, I truly believe that we will inherit the earth not only now, but I also believe that when Christ comes back, you know, there'll be a new heaven and a new earth. And I believe that God was speaking of all these things. I think God has a picture of all the things. If we have the attitude that He wants us to have, then we be able to realize that sometimes sorry just isn't enough.
I think we're going to probably stop there with the first three of the Beatitudes. We'll probably pick up on the next program about the Beatitudes. I hope these help you along your walk with the Lord, because we really can be poor in spirit in ourselves, but be rich in spirit of the Holy Ghost and of God. And we really can see the kingdom of heaven. And we really can be meek and have the authority that God has given to us. And we really can mourn over the loss of our relationship between us and God. And it can be mended through Jesus Christ. I hope this has helped you. I want you to keep listening to Reset. We enjoy when you listen to us share the word of God. We thank God that he has allowed us to do that. And I want to encourage you, if you have a poem or something like that, send it me an email at revgeorge@gmail.com. Simple, revgeorge@gmail.com. And send me an email. If you have a comment, and it's a good comment, it doesn't have to agree with me, but if it's a good comment, I'll read it on the radio. God bless you. Keep listening to Reset. We love you in the Lord. We'll see you next time.

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I want to thank you for listening to Reset. 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
1: Most people give little thought to the reality of hell. With Upwards, I'm Max Licato. We prefer to use hell as a descriptive term. We don't do that with other tragedies. We don't say that was an AIDS of a golf game or this is a poverty of a day. But we use the word hell to describe things as if there is a conspiracy afoot to minimize and casualize hell. Jesus doesn't do that. Jesus talked about hell more than anybody in the Bible, and the reason is because he was dead serious about delivering you from the consequence of eternal separation from him. A glimpse into hell may not brighten your day, but listen, it will most certainly give you an understanding of why Jesus Christ came to this earth. Instead of hell, through faith in Christ, you can spend forever in heaven with him. Take hell seriously, my friend.
2: 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Today's reading from the Word.

We continue reading from the scriptures at 1 John 5:5. Who is the one who overcomes the world but he who believes that Jesus is the Son of God? This is the one who came by water and blood, Jesus Christ, not with the water only, but with the water and with the blood. It is the Spirit who testifies, because the Spirit is the truth. For there are three that testify, the Spirit and the water and the blood, and the three are in agreement. If we receive the testimony of men, the testimony of God is greater. For the testimony of God is this, that he has testified concerning his Son. The one who believes in the Son of God has the testimony in himself. The one who does not believe God has made him a liar, because he has not believed in the testimony that God has given concerning his Son. And the testimony is this, that God has given us eternal life, and this life is in his Son. He who has the Son has the life. He who does not have the Son of God does not have the life. These things I have written to you who believe in the name of the Son of God, so that you may know that you have eternal life. This is the confidence which we have before him, that if we ask anything according to his will, he hears us. And if we know that he hears us in whatever we ask, we know that we have the requests which we have asked from him.

1 John 5:16. If anyone sees his brother committing a sin not leading to death, he shall ask, and God will for him give life to those who commit sin not leading to death. There is a sin leading to death. I do not say that he should make request for this. All unrighteousness is sin, and there is a sin not leading to death. We know that no one who is born of God sins, but he who was born of God keeps him, and the evil one does not touch him. We know that we are of God, and that the whole world lies in the power of the evil one. And we know that the Son of God has come, and has given us understanding, so that we may know him who is true. And we are in him who is true, in his Son, Jesus Christ. This is the true God and eternal life. Little children, guard yourselves from idols. Scripture reading without comment. This is the Word. The address here is Post Office Box 444, Paradise, California, 95969. This is Nicholas Hope.

0: Hi, I'm looking to serve God.
1: Wonderful. We could use help in the nursery.
0: No, I'm not into diapers.
1: Well, how about greeting people at the door?
0: Too smiley. Don't you have something better?
1: Teaching Sunday school?
0: Too much work.
1: Serving soup at the rescue mission?
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1: Whoa, you gave them $20?
3: Yeah. Did you see the expression on their faces?
1: Well, they were pretty surprised.
3: 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You know, it's things like this that get a person into heaven.
1: Really? 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
3: It's in the Bible, I guess.
1: Where in the Bible does it say that being good will get you into heaven?
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3: Well, I don't know. 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
1: You know, Bob, Jesus said, "I am the way. 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
1: Considering that heaven and hell are both one-way tickets, don't you think you ought to look into why Jesus died a little bit more?
3: You mean that $20 isn't going to get me into heaven? 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
8: 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I guess for me, it boils down to what Matthew 6:21 says. 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
9: Son, let's build that birdhouse.
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10: 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Oh. When we do, we show disrespect. Okay, Dad?
9: Fine, son.
10: Can I go play now?
9: Sure, son.
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11: This is Max McLean. Character is forged in the crucible of suffering and endurance. Therefore, do we see our difficult circumstances as God's fatherly way of moving us toward holiness? Listen to the Bible from Hebrews 12. Endure hardship as discipline. God is treating your sons. For what son is not disciplined by his father? If you are not disciplined, and everyone undergoes discipline, then you are illegitimate children and not true sons. Moreover, we have all had human fathers who disciplined us, and we respected them for it. How much more should we submit to the Father of our spirits and live? Our fathers disciplined us for a little while as they thought best, but God disciplines us for our good, that we may share in His holiness. From Hebrews 12, listen to the Bible. It's great for the soul.
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18: Alex, what we're doing here, the Q&A, the back and forth, reasoning from the scriptures, this is called apologetics.
19: Yes.
18: Under the theological umbrella of Christianity.
19: That's correct.
18: Let's tell our viewers what we're doing.
19: Okay. The way I see apologetics, it's basically a branch of theology that really tries to break down intellectual barriers to the gospel. And we do that using logic, science, reason, philosophy, that it's really just tearing down these walls so that people can reach the gospel. It's an old tradition in Christianity. In fact, Paul, the founding of apologetics is based on 1 Peter chapter 3, verse 15, which states, "And always be ready to give a defense to everyone who asks you for a reason for the hope that is in you with meekness and fear." That word defense, always be ready to give a defense, is the Greek word apologia, where we get today's word apologetics.
18: Okay, also we see in the book of Isaiah, Old Testament, Isaiah 1:18 says, "Come now, let us reason together," says the Lord.
19: Yes.
18: And so that's what we're doing in apologetics. And in the way a good friend of mine puts it, as we're removing the shrubs, the hedges, the potholes on the path to the gospel.
19: Yes.
18: Because as you and I both know, coming from a secular, natural, humanistic lifestyle, that we had what we thought were reasonable arguments against the validity of the gospel, and we weren't afraid to say those things. We didn't do it in such a nice
19: without
18: way.
19: Without meekness and without hope.
18: Yeah, we met Christians that had meekness and fear, respect and humility, and they had such a good character that we were finally able to receive that message in light of our stubbornness. So.
19: Yeah, sure, sure. You know, I like to look at Acts chapter 17, because in Acts chapter 17, you have Paul at the beginning of the verse of the chapter reasoning with the Jews in the synagogue that Christ was Lord. And then when you go to verse 22, you see him talking to the Stoics and the Epicureans and reasoning from the unknown God. In other words, he stoops down and says, this is their culture, and presents the gospel in a totally different way. So Acts chapter 17 is a good, it's a good framework for apologetics, and that is that we're trying to reach different people in different circumstances, and therefore it really helps us get the gospel out in different ways.

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You're listening to WCC 99.9 FM, Williston, South Carolina, and we are Peculiar People. I'm your host, Cassie Johnson. And it was just so hard for me to cut that song off because I just wanted to jam, okay? Yes, I just wanted to jam, but this is a talk show, so last weekend we were at the church, you know, putting stuff back together because of the carpet, and Walter was talking about how I like to talk, and he heard me talking for hours, and I'm like, it's a talk show. What do you want me to do? Like, I have to talk. It was funny. I wish you guys would have been there because you probably could have laughed with me. But yeah, so today I don't really feel like talking, okay? And I was like, God, are you sure you want me to go? Because you know what I feel like doing? Napping. It's been quite the week, quite the day. Wonderful, wonderful. But so abundant and so full, your girl needs a nap. But the Lord said to come, and so I'm extra excited to see what he has to say, because he did not tell me. So we're going to find out together. I was having lunch with Miss Pam, and she was like, what are you talking about on your show tonight? I said, you'll find out when I find out, because I don't know. But I know it's something incredible. I've been pondering a lot of things with the Lord, and yeah. So let's get excited together about the revelation he wants to share. But first and foremost, we're going to pray. And maybe we pray the whole time. I don't know. We're going to find out. But yeah, let's ask the Lord what he wants. Father, I thank you. I thank you for today. I thank you for everything that you've so generously blessed us with. I thank you for your lavish love. It's overwhelming. It's never ending. It's reckless. And I thank you, Father, that there is no mountain that you won't climb up. There's no shadow that you won't light up coming after us. I thank you, Father, that you are magnificent and holy. And instead of pushing us away because of our sinful nature, you moved heaven and earth. You gave your only son so that we could stand before you blameless, so that we could enter into your presence through the new covenant, which is the blood of Jesus Christ. And I'm so thankful, Father, that Jesus sits as our advocate, that the Holy Spirit has come not just as our comforter, but as our advocate, making intercession for us to you to bridge the gap and the chasm that stood between us. And I thank you that your sovereignty and your goodness and this covenant not only covers our past sins, but the iniquity and the transgressions of those who came before us and anything that is to come. Your sacrifice, Jesus, is past, present, and future. And I thank you for the beautiful reminder of Resurrection Sunday, that Passover isn't just this feast. Resurrection isn't just this one-time event, but you are continually resurrecting in our lives, because the same power that raised you, Christ Jesus, from the dead, it now lives in us through the Holy Spirit, through this new covenant that we have with you. And I'm so thankful that there is nothing that we cannot do through you. There's nothing that you cannot do in us. And there is nothing that can separate us from your love. And I just thank you for the sweet reminder of the sacrifice of Jesus. And I ask, Father, that as we enter a new season, that we would not forget what you did on Calvary, that we would continually remember the covenant that is your blood, and the covenant and the good news that you came to rescue us from sin, to heal us from iniquity, and to deliver us from every ounce of opposition from the enemy. I thank you, Father, that
Your love goes beyond our comprehension. So we agree with the prayer of Paul that we would have the power to grasp how deep and how wide and how high, how vast your love is for us. And in the dimensions of your love, that the eyes of our understanding would be enlightened to the hope of our calling in you, Jesus. That we would, in this season, fix our eyes on you because there is something coming. And I ask, Lord, that you would be a guard all around us, that you would teach us what it really means to abide and to dwell, what it means to hide in the shadow of the Almighty, what it means to see trouble from afar off and yet hide in you, not cower in fear, but hide in you, hook into you, that we could go with you from glory to glory, that we would be radiant as we look upon you. Father, I ask that you would fill my words, my mouth with your words, and that my words, the words that come out of my mouth, would be a reflection of you, that I would only say what I hear you saying. I thank you, God, for this special moment where we get to commune with you, where we get to partake in the finished work of the cross. I thank you, Father, for all that you have done and all that you are continuing to do. I thank you, Father, that you chose us. You saw us from the foundation of the earth. You knew us. And you said, for such a time as this, you've allowed us to take our royal position. That we would be a peculiar people, a royal priesthood, a holy nation, set apart for your good pleasure. Thank you that by your power and your might, you have taken us out of darkness and into your marvelous light, that your power may be on display, that your glory may be seen in all of the world, that your kingdom would come and your will would be done in and through us, just as it is in heaven. I love you, Lord, and I thank you that you are rich in mercy, that your grace is sufficient for me, that you abound in love towards us. And I thank you for the spirit of understanding and the spirit of wisdom and the spirit of knowledge and the spirit of counsel and the spirit of might and the spirit of the fear of the Lord that you send to aid us in your work. That the assignments that you have for us would be accomplished. I thank you, Father, that you go before us, that you come behind us, that you are all around us. Thank you, Jesus. I love you, Lord. I praise your mighty name. And I just ask that your kingdom would come and your will would be done. Thank you, Father. Help us that our every breath would be in obedience to you. That everything we do and everything we would say would be one with you. Thank you, Jesus. Thank you, Jesus. Thank you, Jesus. Thank you, Father. In Jesus' wonderful name, may nothing and no one hinder or obstruct what it is that you are doing. And whatever it is, whatever's coming, God, may we abide in you. In the mighty, precious, and wonderful name
of Jesus Christ of Nazareth, our Lord and Savior, who was and is to come, the one true living God. Amen and amen. So while I was praying, I was like, well, what are we talking about? What are we talking about? What are we talking about? And he was like, pray in the Holy Spirit. I'm not going to lie. I don't do that a lot on here because I don't know why. I don't know. But I'm like, all right, fine. We're going to do it. Not the way. But you know, after that little spurt of obedience, I heard him say Psalms 91. And so it's not like we've never read that before, but we're going to read it again because that's what he said. Psalms 91. Whoever dwells in the shelter of the Most High will rest in the shadow of the Almighty. I will say of the Lord, He is my refuge and my fortress, my God in whom I trust. Surely He will save you from the fowler's snare and from the deadly pestilence. He will cover you with His feathers, and under His wings you will find refuge. His faithfulness will be your shield and rampart. You will not fear the terror of night, nor the arrow that flies by day, nor the pestilence that stalks in the darkness, nor the plague that destroys at midday. 1,000 may fall at your side, 10,000 at your right hand, but it will not come near you. You will only observe with your eyes and see the punishment of the wicked. If you say, "The Lord is my refuge," and you make the Most High your dwelling, no harm will overtake you. No disaster will come near your tent, for He will command His angels concerning you to guard you in all your ways.

will I satisfy him and show him my salvation. Okay. We're going to turn to Psalms 106. Praise the Lord. Give thanks to the Lord, for he is good. His love endures forever. Who can proclaim the mighty acts of the Lord or fully declare his praise? Blessed are those who act justly, who always do what is right. Remember me, Lord, when you show favor to your people. Come to my aid when you save them, that I may enjoy the prosperity of your chosen ones, that I may share in the joy of your nation and join your inheritance in giving praise. We have sinned, even as our ancestors did. We have done wrong and acted wickedly. When our ancestors were in Egypt, they gave no thought to your miracles. They did not remember your many kindnesses, and they rebelled by the sea, the Red Sea. Yet he saved them for his name's sake. To make his mighty power known, he rebuked the Red Sea, and it dried up. He led them through the depths as through a desert. He saved them from the hand of the foe. From the hand of the enemy, he redeemed them. The waters covered their adversaries. Not one of them survived. Then they believed his promises and sang his praise. But they soon forgot what he had done and did not wait for his plan to unfold. In the desert, they gave in to their cravings. In the wilderness, they put God to the test, so he gave them what they asked for, but sent a wasting disease among them. In the camp, they grew envious of Moses and of Aaron, who was consecrated to the Lord. The earth opened up and swallowed Dathan. I don't know how to say it. It buried the company of Abraham. Fire blazed among their followers. A flame consumed the wicked. At Horeb, they made a calf and worshipped an idol cast from metal. They exchanged their glorious God for an image of a bull which eats grass. They forgot the God who saved them, who had done great things in Egypt, miracles in the land of Ham, and awesome deeds by the Red Sea. So he said he would destroy them. But not Moses, his chosen one, stood in the breach before him to keep his wrath from destroying them. Then they despised the pleasant land. They did not believe his promise. They grumbled in their tents and did not obey the Lord. So he swore to them with uplifted hand that he would make them fall in the wilderness, make their descendants fall among the nations, and scatter them throughout the lands. They yoked themselves to the Baal of Peor and ate sacrifices offered to lifeless gods. They aroused the Lord's anger by their wicked deeds, and a plague broke out among them. But Phinehas stood up and intervened. and intervened, and the plague was checked. This was credited to him as righteousness for endless generations to come. By the waters of Meribah, they angered the Lord, and trouble came to Moses because of them, for they rebelled against the Spirit of God, and rash words came from Moses' lip. They did not destroy the peoples as the Lord had commanded them, but they mingled with the nations and adopted their customs. They worshipped their idols, which became a snare to them. They sacrificed their sons and their daughters to false gods.

They shed innocent blood and the blood of their sons and daughters whom they sacrificed to the idols of Canaan. And the land was desecrated by their blood. They defiled themselves by what they did. By their deeds, they prostituted themselves. Therefore, the Lord was angry with his people and abhorred his inheritance. He gave them to the hands of the nations, and their foes ruled over them. Their enemies oppressed them and subjected them to their power. Many times he delivered them, but they were bent on rebellion, and they wasted away in their sin. Yet he took note of their distress. When he heard their cry, for their sake he remembered his covenant, and out of his great love he relented. He caused all who held them captive to show mercy on them. Save us, Lord our God, and gather us from the nations, that we may give thanks to your holy name and glory in your praise. Praise be to the Lord, the God of Israel, from everlasting to everlasting. Let all the people say, Amen. Praise the Lord. I love when in this Psalms, they cried out twice for rescue. And one of my favorite songs is Hosanna, Hosanna, Hosanna in the highest. And one of the translations for the word Hosanna is save us, rescue us. And I've been singing that over and over and over, and I know that it fits for the season, you know. Palm Sunday is when they cried Hosanna as he was entering into the city and they were acknowledging him as king. But there's another time of year that I love singing that song so much, and it is Christmas time. And I mean, I don't know the significance of that. I'm sure he could tell us, or we could make it to heaven and find out. But that desperate cry for rescue. Anytime in the Old Testament and the New Testament, we see that desperate cry for rescue. We see the tenderness of our God, that he would relent and he would rescue us. And I keep thinking about the story of the woman with the issue of blood, and how she crawled on her hands and her feet past all of these people, and she said, rescue me, without even saying a word. And there are parts of my soul crying out for rescue. My whole being cries out for rescue. And I think, I don't know what's coming. I don't even fully know what the Lord is saying. And there's been so much noise these past couple weeks. But past the noise, I really do think that he's hearing our cry for rescue. And I think back on all the really hard times in history. Like the Civil War. I watched this movie on the way to Hawaii a couple weeks ago. And there were some terrible things going on in the towns where all the men had gone to war to fight this war for the enemy, if you know what I mean. If you don't know what I mean, you'll figure it out.
But there was this line after all this wickedness had happened, and this really strong, brave girl said, "The Lord's not going to take much more of this." And I think about the Hebrews in Egyptian slavery, how it said he heard their cries and how it came to their rescue. And I wonder if he's just been waiting for a people to cry out to him. Yesterday and the day before that, I was singing this song that said, "If we ever needed you, we need you now. We need you now." And I can recall every time in my life that I was in this place of crying out to the Lord. I can recall that he did just what he did in Psalms 106. And in Psalms 91, where he says, "Because you love me, I will rescue you." And I wonder what it would look like as a people if we would cry out for him, not because we need a new car, or because we want a spouse, or because we want children, or because we want a job, or because we need money, or because we're hungry, or because we feel enslaved. I wonder what it would look like if we cried out to him because he is Hosanna. Because we want to be rescued. Because we want to be drawn to his side. Because we want to leave Egypt and go to the mountain to worship him. We often forget that was the whole purpose of their freedom. So that they could go to the mountain and worship the Lord. That was what he said, Moses. That was the whole assignment. That was every time he went to Pharaoh, it was let God's people go so that they can go worship him. And Pharaoh said they can worship him here, or they can go and leave the cattle and the sheep. But it was about all of them going to worship the Lord. The day when Jesus rode in to the city on the donkey, while they cried Hosanna, it was about worshiping him. And it is for freedom's sake that he set us free. So do not use your freedom to enter back into bondage. But the whole purpose of freedom is so that we can freely worship, so that we can freely commune, so that we can freely dwell, so that we can inhabit him, because he inhabits the praises of his people. What if we cried out for rescue because we wanted to worship him? Not that there's anything wrong about asking for all this stuff. I mean, he said, "Ask anything you ask in my name." But what if we were a people that wanted him more than anything? And I know I've said that before. But before, I didn't really know it or understand it the way that I understand it now. And I still don't even understand it fully. But what if his rescuing us was about us worshiping him more than anything else? What if we understood what Joseph understood in that prison or in the bottom of that pit?
What if we understood what Daniel understood as he was laying on lions in a den? What if we cried out for rescue more than we cried out for things? Because sure, God can give us a car, God can give us a job, or God can give us a spouse, and He wants to give us all of those things, but I would rather know Him. Because if I don't know Him, how can I appreciate the things that He gives me? Not that I don't want all of those things. Not that I don't have need of all of those things. But I want my priority to be rescue for the sake of worshiping Him. And I don't know where it is here in Exodus, but I want to find it, and I want to read it. Because I knew that we would talk about Exodus, and I knew that we would talk about all of these things, but I want to see it come together correctly. Okay? All right. Joseph, Potiphar's wife. Real good story. Real good story. Skipping past it. So we know that Moses is this type and this shadow of Jesus. And I want us to look at Moses the way that we look at Jesus when he rides into the city on the back of a donkey. Okay. So at the very beginning, looky here. Oh, that napkin fell out. I don't know where that went. Oopsies. The birth of Moses. Let's just start in Exodus 3 and see if that helps. Now Moses was tending the flock of Jethro, his father-in-law, the priest of Midian. And he led the flock to the far side of the wilderness and came to Horeb, the mountain of God. Remember, we heard about that mountain in Psalms 106. There the angel of the Lord appeared to him in flames of fire from within a bush. Moses saw that though the bush was on fire, it did not burn up. So Moses thought, I will go over and see this strange sight, why the bush does not burn. When the Lord saw that he had gone over to look, God called to him from within the bush, Moses, Moses. And Moses said, here I am. May that be our response, Father. Do not come any closer. God said, take off your sandals, for the place where you are standing is holy ground. Then he said, I am the God of your father, the God of Abraham, the God of Isaac, and the God of Jacob. At this, Moses hid his face because he was afraid to look at God. I want you to keep that idea that he hid. Keep that in your, put that right there in your frontal lobe. We'll come back to it in just a little bit. The Lord said, I have indeed seen the misery of my people in Egypt. I have heard them cry out because of their slave drivers, and I am concerned about their suffering. So I have come down to rescue them from the hand of the Egyptians and to bring them up out of the land into a good and spacious land, a land flowing with milk and honey, the home of the Canaanites, the Hittites, the Amorites, Perizzites, Hivites, and Jebusites. And now the cry of the Israelites has reached me, and I have seen the way the Egyptians are oppressing them. So now go. I am sending you to Pharaoh to bring my people, the Israelites, out of Egypt. So then we go on to see Moses having this conversation. Who am I that I should go? God says, I will be with you, and this will be a sign to you that it is I who sent you. Listen to this. When you have brought the people out of Egypt, you will worship God on this mountain. So it was all about that. And then if you keep on reading, you see that when Moses goes to Pharaoh, he says, let God's people go so that they may worship him. And then Pharaoh comes back with all that stuff, and you know the story, and you can read it for yourself. But this idea of rescue
that he heard their cry. That's what Psalms 91 is talking about. That's what Psalms 106 is talking about. Even when they were grumbling and complaining and worshiping other gods and doing all the things that he specifically told them not to do, he heard their cry. And I am just so thankful that even when I do the things that he told me not to do, or the things that I don't want to do, and like Paul said, I do the things I don't want to do and I don't do the things that I should do, even in that wrestling match, God hears our cry. And if you go forward in time to when Jesus came into the city riding on the colt, and they cried out, Hosanna, Hosanna, Hosanna. Even in that time, they cried out and he heard their cry. So we're going to go to Matthew 21 and read it in that translation. Obviously, there's a lot, but that's the one we're going to. Okay. Matthew 21. As they approached Jerusalem and came to the Mount of Olives, Jesus sent two disciples, saying to them, go to the village ahead of you, and at once you will find a donkey tied there with her colt by her. Untie them and bring them to me. If anyone says anything to you, say that the Lord needs them, and he will send them right away. This took place to fulfill what was spoken through the prophet. Say to daughter Zion, see, your king comes to you gentle and riding a donkey, and on a colt, the foal of a donkey. The disciples went and did as Jesus had instructed them. They brought the donkey and the colt and placed their cloaks on them for Jesus to sit on. A very large crowd spread their cloaks on the road, while others cut branches from the trees and spread them on the road. The crowd that went ahead of him and those that followed shouted, Hosanna to the Son of David. Blessed is he who comes in the name of the Lord. Hosanna in the highest heaven. When Jesus entered Jerusalem, the whole city was stirred and asked, who is this? The crowd answered, this is Jesus, the prophet from Nazareth in Galilee. Now, let's read Psalms 118, verses 25. It says, the phrase Hosanna is derived from this Psalms, where it is used as a plea for God's salvation and a cry for help. So it appears that when they're crying Hosanna, that they are acknowledging that God is God. They're saying Hosanna in the highest, but it's so much more than that. It is from Psalms 18, verses, we're going to start with 15. Shout of joy and victory resound in the tents of the righteous. The Lord's right hand has done mighty things. The Lord's right hand is lifted high. The Lord's right hand has done mighty things. I will not die, but live, and will proclaim that the Lord has what the Lord has done. The Lord has chastened me severely, but he has not given me over to death. Open for me the gates of the righteous. I will enter and give thanks to the Lord. This is the gate of the Lord, through which the righteous may enter. I will give thanks. I will give you thanks, for you always answered me. You have become my salvation. The stone the builders rejected has become the cornerstone. The Lord has done this, and it is marvelous in our eyes. The Lord has done it this very day. Let us rejoice. Lord, save us. Lord, grant us success. Blessed is he who comes in the name of the Lord. From the house of the Lord, we bless you.
And so it's this cry, acknowledging how mighty he is to save, but acknowledging our need of that type of rescue, the type of rescue that God promised because he heard the cry of the Hebrew slaves in Egypt. And he heard the cry of the Hebrews in Rome. And he heard our cry unto God. And so he sent Hosanna, the rescue. And when you look at that kind of cry, well, it comes back to Psalms 91. I will say of the Lord, he is my refuge and my fortress, my God, in whom I trust. The only reason to cry out to him is because you know surely he will save you. He will cover you. You will not fear. None of it will come near you. If you say of the Lord is my refuge, and you make the Most High your dwelling place, no harm will overtake you, no disaster will come near you. Because you love him, he will rescue you. And I don't know if you sense it, or you feel what I've been feeling, or whatever. You hear the news, the Pope died, and all this stuff, okay? All this stuff, and we're like, oh, Lord, what's going on? Some people are saying, oh, it's the end of the world. Well, it's been the end of the world since the beginning of the world. But I do know this, you know, God prophesied to Enoch the flood that was to come, and then he gave preparations to Noah, and he told him exactly how it was going to happen, and he prepared Noah. When Jonah disobeyed, he prepared a fish for Jonah. When it came time for the shift between the old kingdom and the new kingdom, he prepared Daniel to be successful in both. And I just wonder, maybe, if you really understand Psalms 91, you really know that he is Hosanna. He is the God who rescues. He is our salvation. Don't you think he has prepared something for you? Jesus said, I go to prepare a place for you. And I know that that is a mansion in heaven, or whatever you want to call it. But I really think that he is so much greater than just preparing heaven for us. But he prepares us for what is to come. And when I think about, like I said, the Civil War and just the cup of iniquity being full, I think about the Holocaust and just how his people were crying out to him and how he hurt them. It makes me think about us. And whatever's coming, whatever has happened already, we can cry out to him. And there's this Proverbs. Proverbs says it twice in two different places. It says it in Proverbs 3 and then again in Proverbs 22. That a prudent man sees wicked from afar off and hides. I'm trying to find where it is. I'm going to have to just Google it. I can't remember the numbers right now. I know it's in Proverbs 22. But a prudent man. Oh, Lord, if I could type. A prudent man sees. All right, here we go. Proverbs 22:3. Okay. Now, it also says it again in Proverbs. All right, let me get it straight here. It says it in Proverbs 22, verse 3. And then it says it again in Proverbs 27, verse 12. And it's a prudent man sees danger and takes cover. Or in the King James Version, it says, a prudent man foresees the evil and hideth himself, but the simple pass on and are punished. And remember, I told you this idea of hiding himself. And so we look at Moses in the text, hiding himself from God. That is not the hiding that God is talking about. And
this weekend, I had some discernment. Okay. Freaked me out. I didn't know what to do with it, honestly. And most of the time, I don't. Okay. That's why anything you get, you got to give it back to God and then see what He gives back to you and have this exchange. Okay. Why are we not having exchanges with the Lord? Okay. We should be exchanging everything. And I was like, God, why won't you tell me what it is? I feel something. I see something. I'm scared. I don't know what to do. Blah, blah, blah, blah. I see trouble from afar off. What do you want me to do? And Zach, he used to make me so upset. Okay. Not him. It was just he would pray that we would see trouble from afar off. And I started seeing trouble from afar off, but I didn't know what to do with it. So I ran into these proverbs, and they said, a prudent man sees trouble from afar off, and he hides himself, and I'm over here hiding like Moses. I'm over here hiding because I'm scared, because I don't want to walk into the trap. But Psalms 91 says that all this stuff will happen, and it's not going to hurt you. And there's another psalm that says you'll walk into a trap, and it will not harm you. And I'm like, so what do you want me to do? Well, I'm over here hiding. And so I had a real coming to Jesus moment. Midnight, out there in the wilderness by myself. And he said, Cassie, I want you to look up what the Hebrew word for hideth is. So I looked it up. Screenshotted that bad boy too. And I'm still getting understanding because I don't fully understand the Hebrew language because it's not the language that I speak. But nevertheless, I'm giving it my best. Okay? Okay. And the gist of what I got was so beautiful. So it's this primitive root to hide by covering, literally or figuratively. Be absent, keep close, conceal, hide self, keep secretly, surely. And so, I didn't want to just stop there. I wanted to look up what the actual Hebrew letters were. And I failed to screenshot them. Let me see if they're still in my browser, because I really want to do this right. I don't want to say this wrong. But the whole gist of what I got from the letters was not this hiding away, but this hooking into God. One of the letters meant to lean into God, and then the other two letters represented the hooks of the tabernacle. So literally what kept the tabernacle together, these letters represented them. And I wish I would have had it. I'm just going to look it up, and we're just going to take the time it takes to look it up. So, let's see here. Dun, dun, dun. Just give me 10 minutes, okay? I got 10 minutes. Y'all hang in there with me. All right. So, you read left to right. So, we're going to start with the first letter. It's just this little crazy-looking hook thing. So, let me go to this thing. It's a samika. I don't know how to say it, but it's this. Okay, maybe you can read that. You probably can't read it. It's too bright. Anyway, you can look it up for yourself, okay? Get the Strong's Concordance. Go to the Proverbs 22:3. Click on the word hideth, and this first letter is this little circle-looking thing, okay? And this, the root of the word Mika means to lean upon, to uphold, or to support. The root is found in the Jewish concept, the laying on of hands upon the head of a sacrificial victim in a blood ritual of the Jewish temple. It's also a means of consecrating the priesthood. And so I took, it's this priestly blessing, it has all of these other things, it has several different meanings. It's a reminder of the miracles, but that root to lean upon, that's what I took. So then when you go look at the next letter, it's this weird little, I don't mean to call it weird, but it looks like a door frame, okay?
Aren't I doing so good at this? I'm sure lots of people could do better. But this is a Tav, okay? And there's not a lot on the site that I was looking at. So I Googled, because I've got this HebrewForChristians.com site that I look things up. So I Googled the meaning of the Tav. Tav. Okay, and it says, it's the first thing that popped up. So it's a little AI generated, but it's all right. In the Hebrew, the letter Tav can be interpreted as a mark, a sign, or a signature. It also represents the truth and the last letter of the Hebrew alphabet, often signifying completion and truth. In some contexts, it's associated with the seal. So when we lean into the truth, the seal, the signet of God, when we lean into the truth, okay, we've got to go to the last letter. It's this, looks like a number 7. close enough. This is the one that I was talking to you about. It was a hook. It's a Vav, I believe. And it talks about the Vav in the tabernacle. The word Vav is used in Exodus 27:9-10 to refer to the hooks of silver fastening to posts that were used to hold the curtains that enclosed the tabernacle. And so, now I'm taking some intuitive leaps with the Holy Spirit here, but the understanding that I gained from this word to hide wasn't to cower in fear, but it was when I lean on the truth of God, I'm hooked into Him. And the tabernacle is secure. And we know that we're the tabernacle of the Holy Spirit, that He dwells in our earthen tents, that His glory is now in the midst of us. And it was this realization that I'm not hiding away, but I am truly doing what Psalms 91 says, He who abides in the shelter of the Almighty, He who dwells in the shelter of the Almighty shall abide in Him. It's this literal idea of abiding. I'm not hiding away. I'm not scared of the things that I see coming, but I am running to the Most High. I'm doing what Psalms 91 says. It's not just this song that sounds great, but whoever dwells in the shelter of the Most High will rest in the shadow of the Almighty. He's my refuge and my fortress. That's literally, that's figuratively. And this word hide means when I lean into the truth of Jesus Christ, that I am hooked into Him. That I'm not flapping out there in the wind, but I am safe and secure. And this is how I dwell. So I see something afar off and I don't know what to do. So I go to God. I see something that is scary and I don't know what to do, so I go to God. I see something and I need rescue, so I don't know what to do. I go to God. And it's from that place that He gives me understanding, that He gives me instruction. It's from that place where Moses took his shoes off because he was standing on holy ground that God told him, I am with you. And it will be a sign to you. You will come worship me in this very place with the people I set free. Your people, Moses. And it was the sign of Jesus riding in on the donkey, fulfilling the prophecy as the people cried out to Him again for rescue. And that's what it is for us. We don't see what is coming. I don't see the reels and the TikToks and the videos and the shorts and think, oh my gosh, I don't see the signs and the death of the Pope and all this stuff as, oh my gosh, I see it as my rescue is here.
And I don't know if any of this makes sense to you. It's still making sense to me, but I just know that if we would cry out to him as Hosanna, he would do for us.

He did for Moses, what he did for the Israelites, what he did for the Hebrews, what he did for the disciples, he'll do it for us again. And if you think that you don't need rescue, well, look again at the Pharisees who thought the very same thing. And maybe when Jesus came to rescue them, he didn't look the way that they thought he was going to look. He didn't do the things that they thought he was going to do. But what he did turned the world upside down. And our job now is to say, thy kingdom come and thy will be done in this earthen vessel just as it is in heaven. And I don't always know what that looks like. But I know where to go to get the blueprint. And I don't know that because I'm special or God gave me some hidden knowledge that he didn't give you. Because that's not how God delves things out. That is how the fallen angels delve things out. They walk around with hidden knowledge to share to these people that are willing to sell their souls and their families and sacrifice their children. But God, who's rich in mercy, finds it as his delight to share the secrets of heaven with us. Not because we're elite, but because we will do what the woman with the issue of blood will do. We'll go to him again and again and again, and we'll cry, Hosanna in the highest. And I just want to leave us with this. I wonder what it would look like if we would begin to cry out, Hosanna. I wonder what it would look like for God to hear our cries and to answer. And maybe you know what it would look like. I'm sure he'll show us and tell us, but when he returns, he said, will I find faith in the earth? And I want him to find me crying, Hosanna in the highest. I want him to see the faith that I would cry out for rescue and salvation and deliverance. That I would lay down my coat for his colt to walk upon. That I would be in the wilderness crying, prepare the way of the Lord. That I would be a part of the army that he is rising up. Not because of me, but because I know who he is. And I know what he's done. And I know how worthy and how magnificent and how holy he is. And that I would give him all the honor, the glory, and the praise. And I pray, friends, that you would do the same thing too. That you would cry out, Hosanna. That you would run and hide. That you would dwell and abide in the shelter of the Most High. That you would be the prudent man who sees trouble from afar off and cries out, Hosanna. Not out of fear, but out of the knowledge of who he is and the knowledge that he answers our cries for help every time. And that you would encounter him and experience him in a way that you never have before, because you've done what you've never done before. And I can't wait to see what it looks like when we get a hold of that. And we walk in who he says we are. And I think the whole earth is groaning for it, so.
let's get her done. Well, that's all for today, guys. Thanks for hanging out with me till we heard the Lord. I pray that something that was shared or said testified of Jesus to your life. It encouraged you or exhorted you in just the way he needed to. Until next time, friends, be blessed and be a blessing. I love you so much.

0: Hosea chapter 10, verse 12 says, "Sow to yourselves in righteousness, reap in mercy, break up your fallow ground, for it is time to seek the Lord, till he come and rain righteousness upon you." Yes, it is time to seek the Lord. Let's listen now to the latter time voice, Prophet Leonard Jones, as he delivers the revelatory word through the Holy Spirit. It will be life-changing.
1: Praise the Lord. Amen. We thank the Lord Jesus Christ. He is our Lord. He is our master. We thank the Holy Spirit. He is the Spirit of truth. He is the Spirit of grace. And he guides his people into truth. He matures the body of Christ. He brings us to be fruitful in the kingdom, because we must bear fruit in these last days. We thank the Lord Jesus Christ for this move that he's doing, so that we can be who God has called us to be. We are his sons. We are his daughters. And there's a mighty move in the last days. And Jesus had to walk the walk when he had to walk it to show us how to do it. And if we go over to the book of Mark, starting at the third chapter, starting at the 10th verse, the Bible says, "For he had healed many, insomuch that they pressed upon him for to touch him as many as had plagues and unclean spirits, when they saw him, fell down before him and cried, saying, You are the what? Son of God. And he straightly charged them that they should not make him known. And he goeth up into a mountain and calleth unto him whom he would, and they came unto him. And he ordained 12 that they should be with him, and that he might send them forth to what? Preach, and to what? Have power to heal sicknesses and to cast out devils. And Simon, he surnamed Peter, and James, the son of Zebedee, and John, the brother James, and he surnamed them Barnabas, which is the sons of thunder, and Andrew, and Philip, and Bartholomew, and Matthew, and Thomas, and James, the son of Alphaeus, and Thaddeus, and Simon, the Canaanite, and Judas the Iscariot, which also betrayed him. And they went into a house, and the multitude came together again, so that they could not so much eat bread." We're going to stop right there. "For he had healed many, insomuch," that's the word I want you to key on today, "insomuch that they pressed upon him for to touch him as many as had plagues." My God. "Insomuch that they pressed." They were desperate. They were looking for an answer to their situation. They were looking for an answer to the dilemma that they pressed. And what we understand about Jesus himself, before he did what he did, Jesus had to be pressed himself. In order for somebody to press towards you, you first must be pressed. Jesus was led by the Holy Spirit into the wilderness to be what? Tested of the devil. To be tested in the wilderness, in that desert place, in that isolated place. Jesus had to be pressed. Jesus had to go through something. Jesus had to be squeezed. In order for someone to press upon you, you must be pressed. Before people can see the God in you, there's some things you have to go through. There's some things that you have to experience. There's some things that's pressed upon you where you say, "Oh my God, how can I be stretched any further than where I am?" But in the blessing God is making you. In the pressing, God is molding you. Because when it's all said and done, there are many people that the Lord will draw unto you because they're going to press for an answer. Oh my God. And so you must be in that place with God after God has allowed you to go through the test and God has allowed you to be pressed to the point where you've been tempted and tested and tried. Oh my God. Now folks can see the life that you live, the Christ in you, the hope of glory. Now they are pressed to get an answer from you. And you have to be ready to give the people an answer. As we see in the scriptures, he said, for he had healed many insomuch that they pressed upon him. There are many people who are going through a lot of things in life right now. Suicidal thoughts, suicidal tendencies, depression, hopelessness. And they're looking for an answer. And if they don't get the answer, we know that the Bible says the devil comes only to what? To steal, kill, and destroy. But Jesus' word, his word said, I come that you might have what? Life, and that you may have it more abundantly. Yes. So Jesus in this text is showing us how to get before God and pray and seek the face of God and consecrate yourself to the point where you're in the word of God and you're listening for the move of God. You're listening for the voice of God so that when you go out into the marketplace, someone is there that's pressing upon your spirit. You might be in the aisle at Walmart and there might be the move of God touching you and just saying you need to speak to this individual. You need to speak to this individual and say, hey, listen, the Lord loves you. He's got to work for you. Amen. Amen. America is pressed. They're looking for answers. They're waiting. The world is waiting on the church. America is waiting on the church. The communities are waiting on the church. Amen. There are folk out there who are pressing. Yes. But you must be in that place. Where you walk today, somebody's going to be blessed. The moment I leave out of my house, I expect someone to be blessed. Amen. My God. Because they see the Jesus in me. They see the Jesus in you. So when you walk today, somebody ought to be blessed. Somebody ought to be pressed for an answer from the Lord. When I spent time with God and I've heard his voice, Lord, use me today. That should be my prayer. Use me, Lord. Guide my steps. The Bible says the steps of a good man are ordered by the Lord. Now, if we look at that word order, there is something God wants you to do. That's right. There is something that God wants you to say. Jesus healed many. And you have the power to do the same. Amen. Why? Because you are under orders. All right. You are under orders from the Most High. Jesus came that he might destroy the works of the devil. We have to be about our Father's business because we understand what we're dealing with. There was a young man, just had a 2-month-old baby just recently in the military. He just committed suicide. He gave up on life just a week ago. He gave up on life. why should I live any longer? In his early 20s, committed suicide. That's why it's important that you live the life of the gospel. The Bible says, only let your life, let it be as it becometh the gospel. Let your light so shine that folks are pressed to get an answer. And let me tell you something, in many, you can speak a word and change the whole situation, change the atmosphere, change the environment. Oh, my God. And if we look at the text, the Bible says, insomuch that they pressed upon him for to do what? To what? Touch him. Do you know how powerful touch is? Sometimes you don't have to say a word. You can just touch an individual and things can change. But see, oftentimes we look for the physical and God is talking about the spiritual. Life and death is in the power of the what? Tongue. You can touch an individual's life by what you say. That word touch means to embrace in the Greek text. Haptomai, Greek word, haptomai. It means to embrace, it means to hold. And somebody out there is looking for God to embrace them. Somebody is looking for God to hold them and say, I got you. I love you, daughter. I love you, son. Just speak the word out of your mouth, but you have to be obedient to the Lord. You have to allow God to use you. You have to allow God to have his way in your life. Your life is under a microscope. Folk are looking at you. When you think that people are not looking, they are looking at you to see the life that you claim to have. Because they really want to be embraced. They really want somebody to tell them that God loves them. And that they don't have to do the things that they are doing. Because many things that they are doing are self-inflicted wounds. They're putting a gun to their head and literally pulling the trigger and don't even realize what they're doing because they don't have hope. And Christ is our hope. So when you see things getting a little interesting in your life and you feel things being pressed, it's for a reason. God is trying to perfect you. God is trying to mature you. Because when God sends his man and his woman out, somebody's pressed for a touch by God. Your words must be seasoned with grace. Your words must be for edification to build up. For remember that life and death is in the power of the tongue. Sister, you can do it.

0: 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Our contact number is area code 803-347-4964. Remember to not be just a hearer of the word, but a doer of the word as well. This is First Lady Chelis Jones, and thank you for listening. Until next time.
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0: WUCC 99.9, the Williston, South Carolina, and Seated in Glory, and here with Rachel Glanton. And
1: hey, everybody.
0: Pastor
1: Great to
0: Henry
1: hear you.
0: On the board, and we're excited to be here, and I'm so thankful for that song, and Pastor George bringing
1: yes.
0: that song, because in our conversation before we're starting the show, it's a burden in my heart, the title of what we're dealing with today, as it has been the last couple weeks. 2 weeks ago was the continuity of government. Which government are you in and committed to and submitted to? And then last week, who do you say that I am? And today's title is Jesus Answered Nothing. And it's good to have Rachel back.
1: It's good to be here. Thanks for the invite.
0: Oh, Rachel, I tell you, the dynamics were a little bit different last week.
1: It's hard to run the solo, ain't it?
0: It was, yeah. I could, yes. somebody said didn't even have time to take a drink of water. But it's a little bit different. You know, and I just want to bring y'all in and say we're happy and thankful that you've chosen to be with us for this time. Or if you hear any of the rebroadcasts that come out, we're excited to be seated in glory. We're going to play some rock and roll music. Hold on, Pastor. Everything's going to be all right, because we're seated on the rock and we rolled away the stone. So we're going to get busy going here. And Rachel, we're so thankful that things are going well. With recoveries in the family.
1: Me too. And thank you so much.
0: Yes, and we're looking forward to being in Mineral Bluff this week at the conference at Shelley and Lane Bishop's Church in Mineral Bluff. Anybody that making last-minute plans to join us there, we'd love to see you, and we want more than that. We want to see you depart the place free and unencumbered by any burdens that may be on you at this point. So, Father, we're just thankful for those that are tuning in to listen, and we're thankful for this radio station and the commitment that

0: 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We're thankful to have this outlet. We're thankful that you can tune in anytime on WUCC 99.9 FM in Williston. Today's title, Jesus Answered Nothing. Going to in Luke 23:10, it says the ruling priests and sages stood outside Herod's place and vehemently accused him. Luke 23:11, Herod with his men of war belittled and mocked Jesus, arraying him in a magnificent robe. He went through accusations all the way through his time in his ministry, since he was baptized till he was ascended into heaven. He was accused constantly by the Pharisees, the Sadducees, and at this point, when he was in front of Pontius Pilate, go to Mark 27. It says, Mark 15, the ruling priest accused Jesus of many things, yet he answered nothing. Pilate asked him again, "Why do you stand there saying nothing? Do you not hear the many things they witness against you?" Yet Jesus answered nothing. And it says, Pilate marveled. I was thrown out of my position, in my identity, in my authority, seated in glory, because of the attacks of people upon me, and my rebuttal, and my murmuring and complaining in the flesh to other people. You know, they just don't understand this and that. And what the Holy Spirit, on Tuesday morning when I woke up from the show Monday, he took me to the book of Jude, and he said, this is a bridge from the darkness that is coming to the revelation. And if you look at the first half of the book of Jude, it talks about the different things in the darkness and everything. And I'll go there to give you an idea. It's saying, beloved, in verse 3, this is from the Amplified. I'll go to the New King James. Beloved, while I was very diligent to write to you concerning our common salvation, I found it necessary to write to you exhorting you to contend earnestly for the faith, which was once for all delivered to the saints. For certain men have crept in, unnoticed, who long ago were marked out for this condemnation, ungodly men who turn the grace of our God into lewdness and deny the only Lord God and our Lord Jesus Christ. The first half of that, if not more, goes through talking about the things. Verse 11. Woe to them, for they have run riotously in the way of Cain and have abandoned themselves for the sake of gain. It offers them following the error of Balaam and have perished in rebellion like that of Korah. So they're constantly coming under attack. And then verse 21, it says, guard and keep yourselves in the love of God. Expect and patiently wait for the mercy of our Lord Jesus Christ, the Messiah, which will bring you unto life eternal. So is there a difference between eternal life and life eternal?
1: You tell me.
0: I believe there is. I believe that everything is significant.
1: Okay.
0: I believe eternal life is to avoid going to hell or being in heaven. Does it mean to be in the presence of God for all of eternity? I don't know. But life eternal is to know him intimately and to be in his presence, to rule and reign with him as kings and priests, as sons of God. So yes, I believe there's a difference, but it's saying, verse 23, strive to save others, snatching them out of the fire. On others take pity, but with fear, loathing event, even the garment spotted by the fiery and polluted by the flesh and polluted by their sensuality. I'm sorry, I don't see that well. Now to him who is able to keep you without stumbling or slipping or falling, and to present you unblemished, blameless, and faultless before the presence of his glory in triumphant joy and exaltation with unspeakable ecstatic delight. Now that seems like the light to me. Mm-hmm. That seems like walking in the light to the one and only God, our Savior, through Jesus Christ, our Lord, be glory, splendor, majesty, might, and dominion, and power and authority before all time and now and forever unto all the ages of eternity. So what he was saying was, that's a bridge to the blessings of Revelation 1:3. Blessed are those who accurately understand the timing of the sequence of these things as they are about to occur. So there's blessings. People used to get on me all the time and say, why are you studying so much about the end times? And why do you, you know, doom and gloom and all this stuff? And I'm going, well, he says there's blessings in understanding these things. I want all the blessings of God.
1: Right.
0: I want to know what the blessings are.
1: They say the one book you read in the Bible, the blessings flow from. You're immediately blessed because of reading it is Revelation.
0: So blessed is he who reads and those who hear the words of this prophecy and keep those things which are written in it, for the time is near. So getting back to Jesus said nothing. He talked about the darkness. Page 156. Let me get there. Okay, so in John 12, roughly, what is it, 34, 35, Jesus answered them, the light is with you for just a little while. Walk in the light while you have the light, or darkness will overcome you. He that walks in darkness does not know where he is going. Believe in the light while you have the light, that you may be the children of light. Well, if we're, does he consider murmuring and complaining as great of a sin as murder or rape? Question for you, Rachel.
1: Say that again.
0: Does God consider murmuring and complaining as great a sin as murder?
1: I think so. I think they're all the same.
0: I don't think he has a differentiation.
1: Yeah, I don't think it. If you're talking about chapstick versus murder, is the same kind of thing, because it's what's in your heart. It's what you believe is permissible in the permissible will of God. I think that there is a distinction, definitely, between stealing some chapstick and murdering someone. However, the condition of a person's heart is really where the question is. It's really where God, what God's getting at.
0: Rachel, that came from the throne room right there.
1: Hallelujah, Jesus.
0: And it is exactly the issue of the heart. The first meeting I ever had when I became a believer, I was in shockwaves. I didn't understand what was going on. And they were doing a video series called The Problem of the Heart.
1: Oh, yeah.
0: Or The Heart of the Problem. Mm-hmm. And it was the problem of the heart. And it was a fantastic series that exposed the issues of the heart. And you can't repent if the Father doesn't give you the ability to repent godly sorrow. If he doesn't give you godly sorrow, we can't even repent on our own. Mm. So, you know,
1: that's good.
0: To give an illustration of what the Holy Spirit is trying to say, I've been walking in such joy and a privilege in the Spirit, but yet last night on the pickleball court, there was a person that kind of didn't enjoy our game together because they had a much better skill level than I did, and they were correcting me on the court. And last night I saw him and I said hi to him, you know, real happy-go-lucky. And he just looked at me with a piercing look like, you know, you're beneath me. And my flesh raised up and said something, you know, they might not have understood, but that when did that charisma bypass at birth wear off, you know? And most people don't understand the explanation. A charisma bypass meaning, you know, they don't understand the heart. Right. But my comment was vicious in the kingdom. My comment was out of an impure heart, wrong place. And I had to repent, and I felt terrible all night. And
1: well, we know when we cross a line, even if the people around us don't.
0: Amen. So
1: we know.
0: So, you know, and this morning, Chris Magno, who played for us on the 85 championship team, was praying me in. And I said to him, Jesus answered nothing in his greatest accusations. He brought the disciples up with seeing the magnificent miracles, signs, and wonders. He spoke to them. He told them, I speak to the Pharisees in parables, for it's not to them to know, but I speak to you in a language that you will understand, and I explain it to you so you do get it. So they were having favor all the way through whatever period of time that was, three and a half years. I'm not going to contest any of that. But they were getting huge favor in an understanding of him explaining to them who he is, who they are to become, that go wait in the upper room for when the Spirit of Truth comes upon you, it will bring you all knowledge and understanding. So he was explaining to them all the way through. They were seeing these miracles. They were seeing John's miracles that Pastor spoke about yesterday, which was a great sermon.
1: Oh, yeah.
0: Go back and listen to that, about the seven miracles that John spoke of. They were seeing all these things, but yet they were a little confounded, because when they went off to heal and deliver people of demonic spirits, they came back and said, how come we couldn't do it? They obviously weren't flowing in the manner that the Lord had intended them to, but they saw these things. Why did they run in the garden?
1: Well, you know, the one thing where you started with this is what Pilate understood, and when he was trying to appeal to Jesus about the accusations being made. For me personally, how profound it is not to say something when you have lots of things you can say, even defensive, what lines up with what's right. But how powerful it is, and the way I'm going to say it is the way that my family used to say it, is it steals the thunder. Mm. Whatever it is that person is trying to do or construct visually, whatever they're trying to make someone else believe, when whatever your answer is, and the way my husband used to say it was, you are what you answer to.
0: Mm-hmm.
1: And I was so upset with that, because he'd been accused of some things, and I said, you got to get it straight. And he was like, no, I'm not doing that. So the condition of the heart, and what you're speaking about here, whenever the disciples ran, I kind of want to, you know, be a deliverance minister right here and say, well, obviously it was fear. And fear is the one signature that Satan uses. I mean, it's his thumbprint. It defines a person's behavior.
0: Yeah, you don't even know what I've set up with Pastor. You don't know all these things, but the Holy Spirit is leading you. That's why I miss you so much. Pastor, could you play that video? Because you said the word fear. And this video, 2.5 minutes of it.
1: But see, it is the Holy Ghost, because as a deliverance minister, this is the one thing we recognize in a person.
0: Mm-hmm.
1: How, they call it filters. They call it, you know, attitudes. They call it beliefs.
0: Mm-hmm.
2: What the video's about.
0: Okay, this video is about what is coming through the, I think it's called FLOG, the cameras, the
1: flock,
0: the surveillance.
1: That's right.
0: And this person has a tendency to bring all these things in. He does several a day.
2: Cameras,
0: but I'm using this. Yeah, it the camera surveillance, that they know everything that you're doing. They know exactly where your car is. They know what you're buying at the store. They know
1: they're along the side of the road. Yeah. They photograph your license plate, your face.
0: Yeah. So I'm gonna draw all this in together at some point. But the darkness through the fear. So anyway, if you can play that about 2.5 minutes of it,
3: and person, 24 hours a day, because when the flock camera doesn't give them all the information about us, what we're into, what we're interested in, who we're talking to, what associates we have, the people that we were nearby, well, then it's sitting right next to us on our bedstand at night. The government knows whether you have sleep apnea. What? There's information coming out right now that the U.S. government is now allowing the law enforcement, FBI, the CIA, everybody to use the location data on your phone without a warrant. And I don't really understand why this is happening so quickly. It seems like the information centers that they're putting up, the rules that they're putting into place, what can and can't be done by law enforcement, is all happening within a 60-day period. And I can't for the life of me really understand why they're doing it. Why is there such a rush right now to have total control of the American citizen? And the only thing that I can think of is that something really bad is about to happen. Maybe it's a national event. Maybe they've already seen. Maybe their AI already told them that people are about to riot. They're about to burn this mother down. Because nothing else really makes sense. It doesn't make sense that they now are going to immediately allow control of all data, all governance, that they're going to be allowed to go against the U.S. Constitution. That Constitution protects you from warrantless searches. And we're carrying the device. We're basically carrying a flock camera on our person 24 hours a day. Because when the flock camera doesn't give them all the information about us, what we're into, what we're interested in, who we're talking to, what associates we have, the people that we were nearby, well, then it's sitting right next to us on our bedstand at night. The government knows whether you have sleep apnea or not. The government knows if your wife snores. The government knows if you raise your voice. The government knows if you're quiet. The government knows literally everything about you. But they want more control, and I just can't understand why they want more control so quickly. And really, the only thing that makes sense is that something bad is coming. And it's worse than the pandemic, and it's worse than the global war that is happening, and it's worse than the financial crisis, and it's worse than World War, and it's worse than all of these things, or maybe it's all of...
0: Okay, I do have a point to try to pull this all together with the title that Jesus Answered Nothing, because I've been known as a minister of doom and gloom. I've turned a lot of people off and away of trying to warn them of what's coming in these times. And what I said to Chris this morning, if the disciples that walked with him ran, and he didn't respond to any accusations,
1: right,
0: but they ran, what are we going to do? And so this video I showed you was not to show you a fear monger or doom and gloom. It is educational in itself, but it's for a reason that what government are we, the government of continuity,
1: that you spoke about,
0: what are we
1: before?
0: Who are we submitted to?
1: Yes.
0: What are we submitted to? If our fine tunedness is not completely 100% in Christ, seated in glory, the least bit of drama, news is going to take us, accusations. If we yield to try to support our position or our ministry or this or that of what good we're doing for the kingdom, we didn't stay in that narrow path. The farmer that is plowing the field, if he looks to the right or the left, or he looks behind him, he's out of the row. Mm. There's gonna be such a need for such fine precision mindset that if we see a video like that, or we face an accusation with somebody coming against us, and we don't do it consumed in the utmost of his love, the Oswald Chambers, the utmost for, I can't think of the, but if we don't stay in that barrel, so to speak, completely focused on everything that he is.
1: What I'm hearing you say is a laser focus on who Jesus is, what he came to do, and why.
0: That's a perfect word, that laser focus.
1: If he's not our focus, if he's not our... Okay, the word tells us to
0: be... The essence of who
1: he is.
0: He is.
1: So the word tells us to be content in every circumstance.
0: Godliness with contentment is great gain. So, I got that right this time.
1: So you have to decide what are the things in your life that you're not content about, so mm-hmm. that you can figure out how to apply what the Lord has told us.
0: Mm-hmm.
1: That contentment is it's not a clause. It's not like a it's okay if or but. Mm-hmm. No, it's not that way. And how many times when you're listening to people talk, you know, if I had thus and such, things would be all right.
0: Mm-hmm.
1: If this wasn't happening, I would be okay. That's mm-hmm. not contentment.
0: I mean, I know that I've been walking in the mm-hmm. Lord, but attacks come.
1: They're gonna,
0: And you get hurt, you get this or that, and the emotions, the soul pops up, the flesh, and you're done.
1: Well, and you got hardness of heart. It's a revisit. I'm always going to talk about hardness of heart, because you cannot believe the things that have happened to me in the last 2 weeks that is trying to get me to agree with hardness of heart, or say, I'm done with that. I can't do this. I'm not that. I'm not going to do this.
0: Mm-hmm.
1: I have a whole plethora of things that are on my list. And somebody asked me this morning, okay, Rachel, so this is where you're at, and this is how you feel. How are you going to fight this? And I said, well, for the last 2 weeks, not knowing what was going to happen, not knowing all these things were going to take place, really not understanding the results of these mm-hmm. things, I am building what I call a prayer map of how I'm going to handle this, how I'm going to deal with this, because I'm going to tell you right now, I'm in a place I've never been before. I do not know how to deal with some of the stuff that's happening around me. However, I know that he does. There is an answer to everything in Scripture for every problem we face.
0: Amen.
1: I believe that. I know that to be true. And I'm at a place where God is saying, yeah, search me out. Come away with me.
0: Mm-hmm.
1: Through that understanding, I will figure out how to pray this thing through.
0: That is a warrior and laser focused.
1: Yes.
0: And laser focused.
1: We must be content in every situation. And I'm going to tell you what, right now, I got about 10 things that I'm very not content with.
0: Mm-hmm.
1: I got a few people I'm not content with. But, you know, I'm not the judge. My mm-hmm. job is to pray right for them, no matter what mm-hmm. they're doing, no matter mm-hmm. what they're acting, no matter what they're saying, no mm-hmm. matter what their behavior is. It's about who God says they are. It's not about what they're doing. They're out there in error. They're over here in deception. My job is to pray for them correctly.
0: I'm going to go to Ephesians 5,
1: Hallelujah.
0: Verse 4. Let there be no filthiness, obscenity, indecency, nor foolish and sinful, silly and corrupt talk, nor coarse jesting, which are not fitting or becoming, but instead voice your thankfulness to God. I think that's what you just said.
1: Hallelujah.
0: That you're taking it to the Lord. You know he's got it already worked out.
1: I know he has a plan. I know that plan A is all that matters. You got people over here with plan B, C, D, and F. You got I'm going to do this. If this happens, I'm going to do this. If this happens,
0: mm-mm.
1: Mm-hmm. No, that's not.
0: Verse 5 of Ephesians 5. And when I give you all scripture, these chapters are so filled with wisdom and understanding and knowledge. Go read the whole book. The whole book of it. I mean, all of Paul's writings are just flourishing with abundance of understanding. verse 5, Ephesians 5:5, for be sure of this, that no person practicing sexual vice or impurity in thought or in life, or one who is covetous, who has lustful desire for the property of others and is greedy for gain, for in effect is an idolater, has any inheritance in the kingdom of Christ and of God. Let no one delude and deceive you with empty excuses and groundless arguments for these sins. For through these things, the wrath of God comes upon the sons of rebellion and disobedience. So right there in that verse 6, you've got a choice. Am I going to listen to the groundless arguments of others contesting what I'm doing in a ministry? No, I got to shut that down and love and disperse love that should be in abundance flowing through me as river, torrents of rivers, living water. I've got to take them into my heart and tell them. I've told this to people that cursed me. I said, I thank you so much for being a blessing to me. And they're like, how am I a blessing? I just cursed you.
1: Yes.
0: And I'm like, because I get to take you into my heart and present you blame. What did the Lord say that in that previous scripture? Present you blameless before the Lord in love, that after the counsel of his own will, he would open up the eyes of your understanding, that you may come to know him in the height, the depth, the width, and the length of your love. And through the veil of Jesus' flesh, he opened up a new and living way. I'm storing your soul in heaven. A wise man wins souls. What does it prosper man to win the whole world but to lose his soul? Mm. So if I'm subjecting myself to a thought process, the disciples who walked with him, I'll go back to the garden, they ran. They had a choice. Mm. They ran. We're going to be facing things.
1: They slept.
0: They slept. And when he asked them, begged them three times to pray with him. And they saw him every night go off and pray with the Father,
1: right?
0: To get the download to whatever it was that he was.
1: It was the strength he needed to bear that cup.
0: Mm-hmm. So we think we're being religious by going to church on Wednesday, fasting once a month for half a day, and going to service on Sunday and singing a few praise and worship songs and coming together maybe a couple other times with conferences or different things. We think we're being holy and religious, and yes, we do have the power of the Holy Spirit in the fullness of the Godhead, but what are we doing with it? Are we succumbing to those attacks? Are we rebutting who we are, or are we loving people and lifting them up before the Lord in prayer that they would come to have an understanding that a believer can be oppressed by a demon? On the way here today, another person was asking me to pray for somebody that is having explosions on the pickleball court, and always has, and they're recognizing they need help. And I said, brother, you can categorize it however you want to. It's a demon. There's strongholds. It needs to cast them out. And people, might be foreign to that, but it doesn't.
1: Absolutely are. That's right.
0: It doesn't matter because it's getting to a point where it's so disruptive to the community.
1: Well, there's a couple of things that's come to my mind as you've been talking, and I'm going to tell you two things. Many, many years ago, I came into a battle, and I told Pastor and Dr. Finn at the time he was there, and they said, well, if these accusations are coming, make plans, hire a lawyer, get yourself ready, that kind of thing. So Walter and I did what we felt like we needed to do at the time, and then a few days passes by, and I tell Pastor, I said, I just don't want any harm to come to any of y'all. And he said, you don't believe what the word says. And I said, what? I said, yes, I do. He said, well, act like it then. Mm. Well, I'm telling you what, snatched me straight right away. And then the second thing I want to say about this is whenever you are talking about these emotional explosions and helping somebody understand that, yeah, it's probably a demon. You can call it what you want. You can call it what you want, but that's probably what you're dealing with here. Mm-hmm. A lot of times because the church has not embraced the truth and the full gospel, something that my pastor said is, Paul wasn't told to talk about baptisms and get people baptized. He was sent to share the gospel, to spread the gospel, to speak the gospel, to teach the gospel. So there are people who don't understand their need for Jesus. They want all the benefits of Jesus. They want everything Jesus gives, all that he brings, all those wonderful things that he died for us to have. But they don't want Jesus. Mm-hmm. So if you don't understand the basics of who Jesus is, what he did, why he did it, who he says, who he is, and who he says we are, we are already at a defeating point. And that conversation is a loop. We call it, in the deliverance ministry, we call it a hamster wheel. You just can't get off the hamster wheel.
0: Yeah.
1: They think they're telling you something.
0: And the intent of the heart is to be at peace with all people and to get along. I don't believe that people, unless they're truly malicious and just out to destroy somebody.
1: Well, there's a few of those around.
0: Yeah. But the average person, I think, just has a roller coaster day in life and month or whatever. Right. And they're either in counseling and trying to figure out.
1: Well, I think you're right. The average person is trying to figure it out. They're not trying to mess it all up. They're trying to figure it out. But the lack of good instruction, foundational truths.
0: Amen.
1: We've heard for years there would be a famine in the land. Sir, we are in it.
0: Mm.
1: We are in it.
0: I mean, and every time I hear that caution or that warning, it's my heart. And please hear me, people, because we know that there's people hurting. Mm-hmm. And you need guidance. You need help. You need Jesus. Let's face it. You need to be free. And he's the one that came to make the captives free. You need Jesus Christ, the Lord and Savior, to be free from all of this attacks, and he's the only way. He is the way, the truth, and the life. So if you're burdened and you don't yet know Jesus Christ, my email is rwade@gmail.com. Rachel's got one. I mean,
1: battle ready. 999@gmail.com.
0: I mean, reach out and we got prayer warriors. We got battle ready axes.
1: Yeah, and let's talk about your need for Jesus. And people will sell you that once you get Jesus into your space, things settle down. And I'm not trying to contradict anything you've said, but the struggle that you're in is to help you understand your need for him.
0: Amen.
1: But the struggle you're in does not just it's not just masterfully swept away. You have to work through the consequences of your sin. You have to deal with the things that have happened to you, the things that you have done, and the things that you have done to others. And you were talking about repentance earlier, and there are things in your life you know you need to repent. You know it's not right. You know things aren't square with you and the Lord, and you need to make it right with him. Then there are situations in your life that you need to make it right with somebody else. Mm-hmm. You've done wrong. They've done you wrong. You can hold it against them, or you can just choose to turn the other cheek, which is opposite of what the world will teach you, you know. But that is not what the Lord says. In this, and then there's the third portion of this, that a kind of repentance that only God can grant. You can work through those things. We work out our salvation with fear and trembling, but you can work through some of these things. You can deal with some things, and maybe you've done your part, but you're still waiting on the Lord. You're still waiting on the Lord. We sing a song on the praise and worship team. We wait, we pray, we press until your glory comes.
0: Reminds me of the wine press. At the trampling, back in Israel, in Jesus' day, they literally were walking around the pour the grapes in the vat, and they'd walk around barefoot, trampling the wine press, they called it.
1: That's right.
0: Pour out the new wine. The we are purposed for the wine press to pour out our new wine, to get rid of the old. And you can go to counselors that are trained in the human element, and they can put a Band-Aid on your issue or your problem. But you're going to need to seek Jesus Christ and be free through a deliverance ministry, because these things are going to continue to pop up. You might put the Band-Aid on it. You might put a gauze on it and some Vaseline or whatever, and it stopped bleeding, but it still needs to heal.
1: And that's a great way to describe it. The way that I would describe the issues that I had when I was younger, I feel like the Lord God has done much in my life. I don't have the things I had before, but I felt like I had these deep wounds that had stitches in them and that hadn't been cleaned out. I had deep wounds and had Band-Aids stuck over them because everybody, you know, it was my fault. I needed to pray more. I needed to read more. I needed to do this more till I got to deliverance. And the concept of understanding that once you get the unclean things out of the way, which is exactly what happens in a wound, then the healing can begin in the wound. The same is true in the spirit. You get the unclean things out of the way, the healing begins.
0: Amen.
1: But a lot of people don't, you know, they want to hurry up, one and done, let's get it fixed. I'm tired of all this. Help me, help me. Mm-hmm. Well, the plain and simple fact is you didn't get this way overnight. You've been listening to all kinds of voices, all kinds of people, all kinds of instruction. But I guess, are you listening to the right one?
0: I'm going to go to Isaiah 58, verse 6. I'm not going to go into the true fasting and what he was talking about the fast is. But verse 6, rather, is not this the fast that I have chosen? To loose the bonds of wickedness, to undo the bonds of the yoke, to let the oppressed go free, and that you break every enslaving yoke. So how do we move into that mindset to abandon our thought processes and our approach to this human life, this existence that we're going through, to focus on the eternal, to seek God with our whole heart and lean not on our own understanding, acknowledging him in all our ways? How are we doing that if we're still on that roller coaster going up and down in the human element of collecting a paycheck and doing these things? And yeah, I made some improvements this week. I didn't curse out the people that were coming against me. I'm not cursing anymore, but I still got that bitterness in my heart. No, you need a spiritual physician, the closed heart surgeon. There's only one closed heart surgeon, and that's Jesus Christ. You can go have a heart transplant on the earth through a physical doctor, open heart surgery, but there's only one closed heart surgeon. Seek him.
1: And the comment I'm going to make, the work on our end is, and I've heard it said by many people over the years, but most often I've heard pastors say it, you eat an elephant one bite at a time. Mm-hmm. There are things in our lives that are massive. There are things in our lives that have to be addressed. There are things in our life that we cannot, we just cannot allow ourselves to believe that the elephant's not in the room. we can, but we really should not. And I'm not telling people what to do. I'm just making the suggestion that, hey, you know the things that are wrong in your life. Mm-hmm. And I'm talking to you, Radio Land, everybody who would hear this today live, anybody that might hear this on a rebroadcast, you know the things in your life that are not right. And it is up to you. God is not a bully. Mm-hmm. He is not going to beat you
0: Amen.
1: Up.
0: Amen.
1: He will help you understand and see the things that are not right. But He is a gentleman and He waits. He prompts.
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1: Hey, CSRA, this is Rachel coming at you live. Battle ready, Rachel Glanton, battle ready, 7 o'clock, Williston, South Carolina. Thank you for joining us tonight. We have in the studio with us tonight, I have Connie Story and Miss Donna Roberts.
5: Hi. Hello.
1: Cassie Johnson is not with us, but we are praying for her because she's had much going on and has needed some downtime. So we're praying for you, girl. We love you. All right. Who wants to open us in prayer tonight?
6: I will.
1: All right, do it.
6: Can you guys hear me?
1: No, I can't hear you.
6: Yeah,
7: I can hear you.
1: You're three or four?
6: I am three.
1: Three. Got you turned up.
5: All right.
1: I'm sorry.
5: We're a little, we're having bathroom issues and all kinds of issues.
1: All right, we good.
5: Please forgive us.
1: We're going to be all right.
5: Father, we just thank you.
1: Yes, Lord.
5: For the opportunity to come before your throne of grace. We lift you up above all things in the earth. You're worthy of our praise and our worship.
1: Yes,
5: there's nobody
1: yes,
5: else
1: Lord.
5: Like you.
1: That's right.
5: And we lift this broadcast up to you tonight, God, that you will receive all the glory, all the honor,
1: yes,
5: and the praise.
1: Hallelujah.
5: And Father, we ask that you send your angels now to just encamp around us, fight for us. Any hindering spirits that would desire to disrupt or stop this broadcast, we call it null and void now in the name of Jesus. And Father, as we go forward, we ask that you be with us. Those that you would have to hear this broadcast tonight, that they will be able to hear without any hindrance, that souls will be saved, because that's what we're here for, Lord, to spread the word, to spread the good news of the gospel of Jesus Christ.
6: Yes.
5: In the name of Jesus, amen.
6: Amen.
5: Hallelujah.
1: Okay, so we're going to do something a little bit different tonight. We are going to talk about our struggle and our praise report, if we got a praise report, if we got something that we have learned since last we were here Friday. I'm going to tell you my thing is God has absolutely morphed me into a place where I'm understanding taking full advantage of every single minute in a way that maybe before I would have taken a little longer, procrastinated a little more.
6: Mm-hmm.
1: That's just not happening, and I just give God praise and glory for that, because every part of this has changed the way I am. And I just know that I love you, baby.
6: Oh,
1: my hottie's walking out the door. So every part of this transition that God is moving me through has been a bloody knuckle season for me. I'm fighting, but I'm learning how to fight God's way even better than I have before. But it still causes bruises. Some of this stuff's painful. So to fellow fighters, I just encourage you to fight God's way. Give him praise and glory, because that praise is a weapon as well. That's what I have warred with this last week or two, is just praise. In the middle of the storm, I'm like, okay, Lord. A melody of a song will come to me, and I just sing it. And then I move on. And then, you know, the scripture that's in my heart starts replaying, and I just state it out loud, walking around my house. I'm shouting. I'm always kind of, you know, loud and peculiar anyway, but it's getting more intense.
5: Oh, boy.
6: Yeah. Mm-hmm.
1: So I just encourage you to be a little more intense too. You know, let the Lord have his way. In our weakness, he's made strong. Who wants to go next?
5: Well, first of all, let's do our disclaimer.
1: Yeah, go ahead.
5: Our disclaimer is this. 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So if you have an issue with anything that we say, and you want to be the radio police, you can you can get in contact with us via Facebook, via email. What is our email address, Connie? Do you remember?
7: battleready999fm@gmail.com.
5: That's right. I think it's just battleready999@gmail.com. That was your test.
6: Oh, well, I failed.
5: No, you didn't. Well, we are also on Instagram. We're on Facebook, so please reach out to us. We are here as Battle Ready Crew to help you learn how to fight, because the ultimate goal is the other side. The ultimate goal is the other kingdom. You know, we're just in a dress rehearsal here. He is preparing us for that next kingdom. That's what we want to do here, is kind of help you get there. We need to help each other. No man is an island. We all need each other. We are an army. You know, the day that you decided to make the Lord Jesus your Lord and Savior, he became your commander-in-chief. You are in the army of God, and the important thing is the souls of men. That is the heart of God. And tonight, I think Rachel is going to be talking about repentance. We've had a bit of a change of format.
6: Yes.
5: And she's told us about her struggle or issue. So, Connie, you want to go next?
7: Well, I am thankful for activation.
5: Who activated you?
7: God activated me.
5: That was another test.
7: Well, did I pass that one?
5: You passed it.
7: You did good. Yes, I thank God for activation. I thank God for owning who we are and owning our mistakes as well as our victories, knowing that our victory is in Jesus. It is not in ourselves, that the battles we fight are not our battles, that we are just participants, because the battle belongs to the Lord. So that is where I am at this point in time.
5: Well, I just want to say it's good to be here in the station with, you know, just us three again. It's been a minute.
1: It has been.
5: Right? Because I was thinking about that earlier today, when we got started. We started out at the Waffle House.
7: Yeah.
5: And I remember Friday nights just being looking forward to getting in my ugly clothes and going to sit in the Waffle House for about 6 hours.
1: And we'd have some downtime, and we'd have some prayer time in the parking lot, and we'd pray for the waitress or the people, you know, next to us. Even if we didn't ever speak to them, we were praying for them anyway. I remember many times God just putting us on assignment.
5: Right.
1: And us just saying, okay.
5: Which leads me into things that are going on with me. The things that we were praying for then, I am actually seeing
1: praise God
5: come to pass in my life. I'm actually, for the first time in a long time, not really fighting, just sitting and receiving what the Lord has for me. And for a minute, I'm just like pinching myself, you know, and he's just reminding me of where he's brought me from. But my life is beginning to take a new trajectory, a new direction. I know that, you know, we battle in life, but it's not always. You do have times of rest. Mm-hmm. I think I'm in that time of rest, so which just means, you know, there's just another battle around the corner. Mm-hmm. But I'm going to be stronger, and there's nothing that I've gone through ever in my life that I won't be able to use in the next season.
1: That's right.
5: So there's always a reason for everything that we go through, especially if we proclaim and confess the Lord Jesus as our Savior. You know, God is the King of our life. There's a reason for everything.
1: That's right.
5: I can't think that there's just things that happen coincidentally. Mm-hmm. You know, we are His children. There's nothing that gets to us that does not come through His filter.
1: That's right.
5: And so when things happen, okay, Lord, You have allowed this. What is the purpose? Mm-hmm. And the purpose is always to make us more like Him.
1: That's right.
5: And because in that next kingdom, He is going to allow us to reign and rule with Him.
1: Yeah.
5: And He doesn't need a bunch of crybabies still drinking the milk. He wants He wants some strong warriors for Christ. He wants to know who He's going to be reigning and ruling with.
1: I think of what Pastor said is at least 6, maybe 9 months ago. He said, you know, if these people are upsetting you like this,
5: mm-hmm.
1: What you gonna do when the horses are running you over?
5: Right. Well, I had a few horses try to run me over this week, and I thought, had to let a few people hold it, but then I had to take it back. So yeah,
1: we definitely are tested, aren't we?
5: Yes, yes. Mm-hmm. So, and while we're on this, have you guys been outside in the heat lately?
1: Yeah.
5: The heat index is like 106.
1: Yes.
5: So let's be in prayer for those who are.
7: That have to work
5: outside. Have to work in the heat.
1: Yes.
5: You do not have air conditioning.
1: Stay hydrated.
5: Yeah.
1: Drink lots of water. Get good rest. Take care of yourself.
5: Right.
1: All right, Connie, what you got?
5: She just did
7: I already brought mine.
1: Oh, you
7: mine.
1: Did it? That's right. I was coming in on the tail end of that, wasn't I?
7: You were.
1: Okay, well, I have a couple of things that I want to bring to the forefront. I have a couple of testimonies, and they're going to be broke up over a couple shows about repentance, because it's one of the heavy deposits the Lord has put in my heart. Mm-hmm. And I have this notebook. I'm going to put it up here to the camera. I don't know if you can see it. If is it high enough?
5: Yes.
1: Okay. And in this notebook and others, I have a lot of notes about the things the Lord has told me over the years, but I also have a lot of definitions, and I want to encourage you. And when we talk about repentance, there's a lot of different words that go along with repentance. Mm-hmm. Even the word repentance itself is a difficult word. So technically, in the Hebrew language and in the Greek language and the Aramaic, the word repentance does not exist. The word is actually penance.
5: Okay.
1: So I just want to read what the English definition of repentance is, because it's got a re, so you know you're going to do it over again.
7: Right.
1: So the real word is pent. It's taken from the root word, you know, a larger word, penitent. Okay, so I'm just going to read these definitions to you. Repent. Feel deep sorrow about one's actions, etc. Wish one had not done. Resolve not to continue a wrongdoing.
5: Mm.
1: Repent once.
5: Amen.
1: Repent, or as an adjective, a repenter, which would be active repentance.
7: Yes.
1: That you're viewing. Synonyms to that are regret, lament, rue, repentant, contrite, remorseful, sorry, ashamed, and penitent. All right, so the definition of penitent is kind of strange to make it a synonym if you don't know what it means, but it means repent. a repentant sinner. In other words, you are sorrowful about what you've done, and you know that it's a sin. So the adjectives that go with that are synonyms are regretful behavior, remorseful, sorrowful, mm-hmm. sorry, rueful, contrite, apologetic, shamefaced, penitence, contrition. You know, that's a longer mm-hmm. part of being contrite. And then just compunction, remorse. A real sorrow for your behavior. Mm-hmm. So a lot of times, and then just the definition of sorry is pained, regretful, mm-hmm. Conscience stricken. Another way to say that is conviction.
5: That's right.
7: Right.
1: In the kingdom of God is conviction, sorrowful. So one of the things that I found, you know, I read Proverbs every day, the day that it is. So the day is the 30th. So, you know, but there's a place in Proverbs 15 that God just keeps sending me back to these different places. And in Proverbs 15, I'm going to read it to you really quick. But I found, I don't know, maybe last month sometime when I was in, so it would have been the 15th of last month. And the reason it's significant is, you know, one of the things that I've said for so many years is everything that we need, there's an answer in the Word of God.
7: Yes.
1: So when we talk about sorrow, you talk about remorse, you talk about the things when your conscience is convicted that this behavior that you have displayed or something you've allowed yourself to participate in, you know, you're sorrowful for it. Listen to this. In Proverbs 15, hell and destruction are before the Lord. This is verse 11. How much more than the hearts of children of men? The scorner loveth not that reprove him, neither will he go unto the wise. Now, I'm going to skip back up to the top here because this really puts in perspective, verse 13. A merry heart maketh cheerful countenance, but by sorrow of the heart, the spirit is broken. So what happens is when we cooperate with a sorrowful act, something we're going to regret, something that brings sorrow to our heart, it actually causes us to be broken. And how many times as ministers, as deliverance ministers, has someone sat before you and said, I feel broken?
5: Mm-hmm.
1: So the concept of repentance is directly tied to the choices that we make, the things we allow ourselves to participate in, and then our ability to either make a decision to do something different or remain there.
7: Well, what comes to me is heart sick.
1: Yeah. Mm-hmm. Well, and hope deferred makes the heart sick. You know, and that's another piece of scripture. But the part that's so amazing to me is that the sorrow itself causes the brokenness. And I know that we know this deep down somewhere, but we need these words mm-hmm. in our life to truly address why we need to repent, why we need the Lord. In our weakness, he's made strong. What's that mean?
5: Mm-hmm.
1: And in our brokenness, how does he fix us? If all we got to do is talk to him about it, it almost sounds too simple, doesn't
7: mm-hmm.
1: it? And we are the ones making it so complicated.
7: Yes, we do.
1: Okay, so there's three kinds of repentance. We're going to talk about a lot of different things tonight. We're going to break them all down later, maybe in other shows. But there's three kinds of repentance. The first kind of repentance is knowing that you've done something wrong, and you're just you need to make it right with the Lord. Immediately.
5: Mm-hmm.
1: But then there's also a kind of repentance that involves what we do with others, how we treat others, what we allow ourselves, how we behave. And then we need to go to our brother, go to our sister.
7: Right.
1: And say, hey, I know you're not obligated to forgive me, but I'm asking you to forgive me. And even sometimes we need to make restitution with someone.
5: Right.
1: We need to try to make things right. But then there's a third kind of repentance that only God can grant. But if we don't do the first two things right, we don't even make it to the table to ask for him to forgive us.
7: So that's almost like forgiveness.
1: It is.
7: Because if we can't forgive, God can't forgive us.
1: Right.
7: So if we can't repent of the wrong that we have done mm-hmm. to one another.
5: There is no forgiveness without repentance.
1: Right. And repentance comes first.
7: Yes.
1: I was taught two different ways, but the Lord corrected the way that I was taught. I was told that forgiveness came first and repentance followed. That's not true. repentance comes first and forgiveness follows. Mm-hmm. Because the heart has to receive the correction from the Lord. And like Pastor Schaefer said Wednesday, he chastises those he loves. Mm-hmm. So if you're not being corrected by the Lord, if you're just skipping along, you know, with a humdinger, you're just great.
7: Mm-hmm.
1: Then chances are you are living outside the will of God, because he corrects, he chastises.
5: And you may have a seared conscience.
1: Yeah. I mean, and how do you unsear a steak? We've had this discussion right before. I don't know a way to unsear it, but I know that he can give you a heart of flesh for a heart of stone. Mm-hmm. But another thing that comes to mind when you're thinking about a steak is you cut that piece off.
7: Yeah. Mm-hmm.
1: And pruning hurts.
5: Yes, it does. Mm.
1: There's no part of that that's like, oh, yeah, let me sign up. This is warm and fuzzy. No, that's not how we feel. So now I want to ask each of you your experiences with what were you taught about repentance? What is the understanding that you have? Maybe be,

0: because simply my thought life, sometimes before my feet hit the floor, I already need to repent. Mm-hmm. The definition of repentance doesn't really mean anything to me. I need to know what it is in my life.
1: Right.
0: And growing up, I was raised Baptist, Pentecostal. At one time, it was just a confession. Mm-hmm. And then another times, it was turn away from your wicked ways.
1: Mm-hmm.
0: Well, tell me how to do that.
1: Right.
0: That for some people, it is a one-time thing. I can repent, turn away from it, and never do it again. But for others, you fall into that habitual sin, those iniquities. Okay, so how do I turn from this?
1: Yes.
0: And it's not always an immediate term. This is where we need discipleship. This is where mm-hmm. we need brothers and sisters in Christ to come alongside.
1: That's
0: this
1: right.
0: is how we help each other out, because when someone's caught up in a sin and we need to repent, well, repenting is turning from it. It's not just confessing it, which is all good, but then you turn from it. And the only way you can turn from it is, well, how do I turn away from this? How do I stop looking at pornography?
1: Mm-hmm.
0: How do I stop cussing?
1: That's right.
0: How do I stop hating? How do I stop having sex? How do I stop these things? Because my flesh is saying, ooh, we want to do this. But my spirit is saying, no,
1: yeah.
0: Well, help me.
1: Yeah.
0: And that's all a part of repentance and staying in the presence of God. And I've had a seared conscience before. As a believer.
1: Anybody that would be honest, I think they would admit that.
0: As a believer. Like, well, Lord, mm-hmm. this... why? And then I would get upset because it didn't bother me.
1: Right.
0: And I would sit in my chair. Okay, Lord, here I am. Give me your heart. And eventually, I have his heart again. But everything, like I said earlier, is brought to us to teach us and to show us how much we really do need him. To show us how, you know, that Paul said, oh, wretched man that I am. And I've been down that road lately, understanding that I do need repentance.
1: Yes.
0: I do need to plead the blood of Jesus. I can't do daily life without him, because as soon as I do, I'm falling into sin, because we still have that sin nature.
1: That's right.
2: Okay, well, for me, it was a little different.
1: All right.
2: Repentance was a free pass. Is all that I can say is, you know, I don't think that I was really taught repentance.
0: Mm-hmm.
2: It was more like you repent and be saved.
0: Mm-hmm.
2: I didn't understand the concept. To me, repent was, I'm sorry.
0: Right.
2: But there is a big difference between being sorry and repenting. Because I can be sorry of something I said, and I can turn around and do it again.
0: Mm-hmm.
2: And it almost became like going up and rededicating your life.
0: Mm-hmm.
2: You go out and do what you want to on Saturday night, and on Sunday you go up
0: so many times.
2: And rededicate your life.
1: You got saved so many times.
2: There was not the deep-seated understanding of what repentance is.
1: So it was an action that you were willing to do, but not a covenant you were willing to keep.
2: Because I didn't know that it was supposed to be a covenant.
1: And so that's really what I'm trying to say here. I believe that that was the same truth that I faced. I didn't really understand what it was. And I don't know that I wasn't taught, but I believe I wasn't. I wasn't to the point that I understood it. I might have had a general concept, but not a working, discipled understanding.
2: Mm-hmm.
1: It's very different.
2: It is.
1: So I wanted to read what the Word of God says about it. And I'm in the King James Version. It's kind of wordy, you know, and got THs in it and stuff. So I'm going to read it from the NIV Version. And I got a couple of verses that I'm going to read. This is in Deuteronomy 4, verse 30 and 31. And it says, when you are in distress and all these things have happened to you, then in later days you will return to the Lord God and obey him. For the Lord your God is a merciful God. He will not abandon or destroy you or forget the covenant with your forefathers, which he confirmed to them by oath.
2: Hmm.
1: That's one of the first times in the Old Testament where repentance is mentioned. What I just read, it never said the word repentance.
2: Mm-hmm.
1: But it said turn around, like Donna mentioned, like you mentioned. The real concept and understanding of turning away from something and changing that behavior is something that we have to catch it. We can't necessarily be taught it. And if you don't know anybody in your life that's ever lived that kind of example, well, it's

0: impossible to know that that's really what you need to do too. So when you get around somebody that is living differently, you start thinking, hey, even if I don't know what that is, I think I need that. So one of the things that's so wonderful about the Spirit of God is he moves on our actions in the people around us and causes, he draws us. You know, if the Holy Spirit doesn't draw you, it ain't going to happen.
1: Right.
0: But if you recognize something in somebody else that you need, then you realize maybe I do need to change something. So for each person, that happens a different way. And I was really just curious about the both of you, and we'll ask Cassie when she's here with us another time. How did that process start for you whenever you started realizing, was there a particular person that you realized, hey, that somebody's got something that I need? Or was it more like when you were reading the word or somebody was actually speaking to you about your behavior, they called you out and said, hey, look here, I love you, but I don't agree with what you're doing. I mean, how did it happen for you where you realized that you needed to do it differently? I'll tell you mine. For me, I have children. And my whole thought was, I have not made the best decisions in my life, and I do not want to mess my kids up. I know that the things that I wanted to do differently than my own parents, I made a different set of mistakes, but it still did not prevent me from still having major issues in my life with, as a parent, as a person, as a mother, as a sister, as a daughter, as a wife. I still had a lot of things that I realized, I'm messing this up. So The conclusion I came to is there's got to be a different way to do this. And I started looking for people in my life, which were not, they weren't there. God had to send people into my life to bring those skilled disciples alongside me. So that's my question for you. How did it happen for you? For me, I realized I didn't have the answers my daughters needed. And I so desperately wanted them to have them. That was the turnaround for me. So who wants to go?
2: Well, for me, it's always been his word. We don't want to read it when we're not doing right.
0: Well, see, I was in the world. I was never really in church.
2: Well, I was. See, I was in church.
0: So it's the
2: Baptist, Pentecostal, from, you know,
0: yeah,
2: for
0: you
2: as long
0: that.
2: As I can remember. And there was always the word. And since I was able to read, laying in my grandmother's bed, I would just argue with the Lord about some things. Well, why is this wrong? And, you know, I didn't do anything to make this wrong. Why do I have to live so holy?
0: Right.
2: I didn't ask you to die for me. I mean, that's just how I kind of met the Lord. And I would read the word and knew I was wrong.
0: Mm-hmm.
2: And God has always been faithful to convict and bring that, hey, something's not right here. You know, when you're... Especially when you are a believer and there is sin in your life, you know when you're not right.
0: Mm-hmm.
2: You have that, the Holy Ghost will nag you to death. You just don't feel right. Sometimes he'll come to you in your dreams. He'll speak to you through other people. But it's always been the word, because it's a reflection. You know, what do we look like when we're looking at the word? So that, I guess for me, it's always been the word. And then, yes, when my son came along, I knew I had to do better, because I didn't want him to face some of the same battles that I did.
3: Go ahead. Are you through now?
2: Yeah.
0: Hallelujah.
3: Okay.
2: She's like,
3: well, mine is almost spacey, kind of. I mean, growing, I was raised in church. I got married very young, got out of church, divorced, remarried, got in church. And it was a different experience, because I was raised Baptist and I started going to a Pentecostal church. So things, there was more teaching. There was more understanding of what God's word said. But I don't really think that, thinking about it, I think true repentance came when I came to University Parkway Church, because through a series of deaths, I realized what I was missing. I remembered the church where when there was a death in the family, the church gathered around. There was that feeling of family.
0: Mm.
3: There was a feeling of, I'm here for you. Let me help you bear the burden.
0: Yeah.
3: And there was no one to do that.
0: So you found yourself isolated.
3: So I did, and I looked around at the circumstances, and I thought, I don't want to go out this way.
0: Mm.
3: I don't want my children at my death to be standing around and there's nobody there to help them. There's no word of comfort. There is nothing for them. And in that, and I call it the 20 years in the wilderness that I was out there, and my conscience was seared because I had the idea that if I wasn't thinking about God, he wasn't thinking about me. And I don't know how I got to that point, to be honest, and we've talked about that. I don't know when it happened. I don't know how it happened, but it happened. And when I came back, when reality slapped me in the face, when I realized what I had given up and the way that the lives of my children had been affected, the way my marriage had been affected, I realized that if I had been a different person, if I had met true repentance and I had surrendered myself to God, the difference it would have made in the lives of my children, the difference it would have made in my marriage, the difference it would have made in my brothers and sisters around me. So I think humility brought me to repentance.
0: Hallelujah.
3: When I understood that there was nothing that Connie could do, that I was absolutely helpless, and without Jesus, hopeless. But when I went to church, when I walked in to University Parkway, God met me when I walked in the door.
0: Hallelujah.
3: He was waiting on me when I walked in the door. And I will never, ever forget that feeling of being embraced and loved and cherished and almost like a pat on the back saying, it's okay, you've come home. So to me, it took me 58 years to really know what true repentance was. But now that I know, I'll never forget.
0: You ain't turning back, huh?
3: No.
2: And the importance of keeping a heart of repentance, you know?
3: Yes.
2: Because we're not, I mean, we're sealed to some degree, but we're all capable of
0: rebelling
2: in any minute and just keeping a heart of repentance because, you know, the prayer that David prayed, search my heart, O Lord, and see if there be any wicked way in me. And I think I talked to our deliverance class about this. When you pray that prayer, be ready for what he shows you because
0: on Proverbs 31, Connie talked about it.
3: Oh, yeah.
0: I read it.
2: It will wreck
0: for
2: you.
0: For her. Yeah.
2: Because it's not all roses. It's not pretty. He will show you every wicked thing in you.
0: Yeah, and when he shows you who you are, you don't like it.
2: But I'd rather him, you know, chastise me now.
0: That's right.
2: Than to get on the other side and him say, depart from me, I never knew you.
0: That's right. Never want to hear that.
2: No.
0: Okay, so much of what both of you have said is we've heard this verse, and some people have even said that this verse is not for this hour. It's not for this time frame. I beg to differ. Because one of the first things the Lord was showing me was how important repentance was whenever I really dove in with both feet, served Jesus, gave him my heart. What do I got to do? Where is it in the word? What's the answers? 2 Chronicles 7:14 says, if my people who are called by my name will humble themselves and pray and seek my face and turn from their wicked ways, then I will hear from heaven and I will forgive their sin. And I will heal their land.
2: That's right.
0: Now, I have prayed for years with Bishop Liggins out in Ridge Spring, and I can't emphasize enough how important it is to weekly pray with somebody. If you're just one or two people, or just one other person, an accountability partner, or a whole group full of people, pray. Just pray with somebody. And the more I pray, the more often during the week, if, you know, I try to hit it every day now where I'm praying in the morning anyway. But I'm saying, like, purposeful praying with people in agreement, warring for the kingdom, warring for eternity for those who don't know him, standing in the gap and asking for mercy. We need to do that. We need to be serious about that. So I just want to encourage you to find somebody to pray with. find a group to pray with, find a call number, call in somewhere, and I will put a bunch of stuff on Battle Ready for that to give you some resources for that, even places you can call for prayer. So we're at the top of the hour. 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
3: I just want to say that when you actually go through the state of true repentance, you view people differently.
0: Yes, you do. Yeah.
3: You find compassion for those around you. You're not so quick to judge. You're not so quick to be critical. Because I could look back at my life and I thought, I did that, or I did so much worse. Mm-hmm. So I think repentance also brings a responsibility with it, that if you truly repent and you turn away from your wicked ways and you turn toward God, that, like you said, when you become saved, you're enlisted in God's army. Mm-hmm. So as a soldier in God's army, when you join the rank of the repented, mm-hmm. it behooves you to reach out to those around you.
0: It does.
3: It makes a difference in what people are doing. You really, there's almost a sense of urgency, because you realize, what could have happened to me had I not come back to Jesus? Mm-hmm. So, and you don't want that for anybody else. It gives you that sense of, I need to help them. I need to show them. I need to talk to them about Jesus and about what they're doing in their lives.
0: And see, one of the things that Bishop Ligon says is that if you heal the man, you will heal the land. In order for a man or a woman to get to the point that they understand they need healing, the repentance process has to be well intact. Because until you get the uncleanliness out of your life, the miracle of healing mm-hmm. cannot happen. Mm-hmm. And we know that because of the church that we attend, because of the instruction we have gotten, the miracles we have seen. And I just give God praise and glory. So ultimately, the healing of the land, called the space you live on, where your property is, the city, the state, the county, the state you live in, the nation you live in, depends upon the healing of each individual man and woman in this land. So truly, the key to this turnaround that 2 Chronicles 7:14 mm-hmm. says is about the healing of each individual. So I want to read to you also what Ezekiel 18:30-32 says. You got something, Connie?
3: I do, but go ahead.
0: Go ahead, say it. Then I'll read it.
3: God brought to my mind a fester, a wound, that there's infection there, and you can get rid of the infection or think that you have, but what is buried inside, what causes the infection, if you don't get it out, you're not going to be healed.
0: Well, like a pimple's got a core.
3: Mm-hmm. So if you don't get out the root of the infection, what is causing the infection, then the topical ointment that you apply, the antibiotic that you take to heal the infection, may get rid of the infection for the moment, but unless you remove the core, mm-hmm. you're going to be reinfected. Mm-hmm. So if we can't remove what is causing the infection, then we're not really healed. We're just a little better for the moment.
0: But not really healed.
3: And we can't heal because there's something in us that does not belong. God did not intend for that to be in us. Mm-hmm. So if we don't remove the infection, the cause of the infection, then we can never truly be healed.
0: You got something too.
2: Well, as she was talking, I was reminded of the scripture. You know, he was wounded for our transgressions, our sins.
0: Yes.
2: But bruised for our iniquities. Mm-hmm. Bruising happens under the skin. Mm-hmm. Those things in the blood, yes. In the bloodline.
0: Yes.
2: And those iniquities. And repentance involves turning away from your wicked ways that yes. has come down through your bloodline, and learning how to break those things off of your life. And doing that, you know, yeah, we do break generational curses. We cast out demons. But you still have the responsibility of turning your flesh around and turning from it and modifying your behavior. That's all part of repentance.
0: And scripture tells us that when we're, the reason he spews us out is because we are lukewarm.
2: Right.
0: And the definition of lukewarm, when you do the word searches and you dig, it is about repetitive sin.
2: Mm-hmm.
0: It is about those iniquities. And it is a generational iniquity. Mm-hmm. If it is iniquity and it is repetitive,
2: and
0: we know this about cycles.
2: For that. He made a way for us
0: to
2: repenting.
0: Repent. Yeah, so us repenting on behalf of previous generations, going back ever how far necessary to break a word curse or a generational sin pattern is something we're supposed to do regularly. And I can tell you honestly, I had never even heard the concept till I got to University Parkway. Mm-hmm. Now, I understood repentance and the research I had done for years prior. God had me on a mission. But when I went to a bookstore to get a book on repentance, they couldn't produce one. I'm
2: right.
0: talking about a Christian bookstore.
2: Right.
0: Mm-hmm. And the only thing that came up in the word search was Screwtape Letters by C.S. Lewis.
2: Oh, yeah.
0: And it's a great book, but it's a hard read.
3: Mm-hmm.
0: That is not an easy read.
3: It is a hard read.
0: You have to get your head wrapped around the concept that's being given.
3: Mm-hmm.
0: And that's really, really hard. But the concept of repentance in that book is the son has a trumped up, literally, a made up concoction of what his who his mother is. So when he gets on his knees, he's praying for her. But when he gets on his knees and he's praying for her, he's not praying for her. He's praying for all these behaviors that he has witnessed from her
3: mm-hmm.
0: that have nothing to do with who she really is. It's how the enemy has come against her and caused her to be reactive or respond incorrectly. And all the choices that she's made out of these things, you know, he feels like she's doing those things just to upset him. She's feeling sure he's doing these things just to upset her, which is the trap we all get into, which is, you know, the reason that Battle Ready exists on this radio station
3: yes.
0: is because we do not wrestle with flesh and blood.
2: Right.
0: We wrestle with powers and principalities and rulers of this dark world, wickedness in high places. And on Proverbs 31, one of the topics was anybody who thinks they can't be overcome by evil is deceiving themselves.
2: That's right.
3: Mm-hmm.
0: The Bible tells us so. So our ability to see someone for who they really are, we've been told you love the sinner, not the sin.
3: That's right.
0: But they leave out the explanation of how do you do that? Just
2: right.
0: like you said, you showed me how to repent. You
2: right.
0: tell me understand how that
3: mm-hmm.
0: works.
3: Mm-hmm.
0: So one of the things I want to try to do is give you a real tool, listeners, anybody
2: yeah.
0: out there listening.
2: Show me how to wield my sword.
0: Yeah. We got to fight together. Who is standing in this battle with you? Who are you rubbing elbows with?
2: Mm-hmm.
0: Who's in your house? Who's in your family?
3: Mm-hmm.
0: I mean, are you going to try to run from them or you know they got your back? Literally, are they going to stand with you or are they going to tuck tail and run? Who are you standing with? Who is standing with you? Okay, Ezekiel 18. Verse 30 and 30, 31 and 32, 30, 31 and 32 says, therefore, O house of Israel, I will judge you, each one according to his ways, declares the sovereign Lord. Repent, turn away from all your offenses, then sin will not be your downfall. Rid yourselves of all the offenses you have committed and get a new heart and a new spirit. Why will you die, O house of Israel? For I take no pleasure in the death of anyone, declares the sovereign Lord. Repent and live.
2: Mm. Repent and live.
0: And everything I have read thus far is out of the Old Testament. I hadn't mm-hmm. got to the New Testament yet.
3: Yes. Mm-hmm.
0: So, you know, the concept of repenting, the concept of making things right, turning around, turning away from those things that you know are not right in your life, nobody has to tell you. You know what they are. And if, in fact, you feel like it's okay and nobody's noticing or nobody's mad, no, it doesn't matter what you do, that your existence doesn't change anything, you're mistaken.
3: Yes.
0: You have bought the lie.
3: Mm-hmm.
0: And don't take the bait. Decide today you're going to do it different. Decide today that this does not have to be the way that it is.
3: And I think the thing that really slaps you in the face is that little secret sin that you have or that you think that nobody notices, and you watch your child do it.
2: Mm-hmm.
3: And you know that you set the example before them.
0: Yeah, I mean, how many times I heard, and you mentioned this earlier, do as I say, not as I do. I was told that, but see, one of the decisions that I made as a parent was that I would not ask anything of my child that I was not willing to do myself. I was not going to put myself in a position where if I couldn't hold the line, well, why would they?
2: Right.
0: And because I had lived that myself. I had seen that in other people.
2: Mm-hmm.
0: So the commitment has to come from your heart. The decision has to come from your heart. Matthew 4, 12 through 17 says, when Jesus heard that John had been put in prison, he returned to Galilee, leaving Nazareth. He went and lived in Capernaum, which was by the lake in the area of Zebulun and Naphtali, to fulfill what was said through the prophet Isaiah, land of Zebulun and land of Naphtali, the way to the sea along the Jordan, Galilee of the Gentiles. The people living in darkness have seen a great light. On those living in the land of the shadow of death, a light has dawned. From that time on, Jesus began to preach, repent, for the kingdom of heaven is near. This is the first words of Jesus' ministry.
3: Mm-hmm.
0: The first words he chose to speak was repent. Mm-hmm. The kingdom of heaven is near. So when you talk about the law of first mention,
2: mm-hmm.
0: since it's the first thing Jesus said, and it's very important in the Old Testament as well, we should pay attention to that, because it's the first thing of all the things he could have said when he publicly began his ministry. This is it. This is one of the first things that he said.
3: Well, one thing that I noticed is when you talk about repent seems to be a qualification for life.
0: Yes.
3: So without repentance, there is no life in Christ.
0: That's good.
3: Because we have not turned away from our wicked ways. We have not said, Lord, I'm sorry, and we agree to stop the things that we've done. So in what you read in the Old Testament and in the New Testament, there is no life without repentance. There is no light without repentance. We are in the darkness if we're unrepentant.
0: Donna, I know you got some slides. Tell me about them.
2: Well, I was just thinking about repentance and how turning from your wicked ways. Well, I mean, I was told many years ago, you and your wicked ways. You know, well, how do I turn from these wicked ways?
0: Right.
2: And I would argue with the Lord or talk to the Lord. You know, your word says that it's alive and it's active and it's sharper than any double-edged sword. And I remember in my car beating the steering wheel, tell me how this is going to keep me from doing this.
0: Mm-hmm.
2: Tell me how this is going to work for me.
0: Mm-hmm.
2: Because, you know, he saved us for a purpose.
0: That's right. Yes. We went
2: for the next kingdom, but he saved us from hell. Mm-hmm. That's just what it is. I don't want to go to hell. It's hot out there now. I can hardly breathe.
3: Oh, yes.
2: I don't care how many.
0: And would you say the index was out there today?
2: 106.
0: Mm-hmm. That's hot enough
2: for me.
0: And
2: I know there's many levels of hell, but hell is hell. And I don't want to go. He didn't make me or design me to go that way.
0: Yeah, it wasn't made for us.
2: When we're in his mind, in eternity, in his mind, we're not made for hell. He saved us from hell. Well, how do I repent?
0: There's a whole group of people don't even believe hell's real.
2: Well, hell's go real. Outside. It's real.
0: Mm-hmm.
2: I mean, that's enough to tell you that it's real.
0: Right.
2: And it's made for the devil and his angels, but you know, the ones that the devil and his angels have their claws in, when it's all said and done and you were not able to repent,
0: once you go there,
2: that's share it. That in the lake of fire. And God does not desire that.
0: Uh-uh.
2: For us. So he made a way for us through Jesus. You know, we're not going to be sinless when we accept the Lord as our Savior, because otherwise, I think it was Paul. Was it Paul who said, we have an advocate with the Father if we should sin?
0: Yes.
2: You know, we have an advocate. We're not going to be perfect 100% of the time, but our heart should be always aware of his presence.
0: Yes.
2: And not to be seared and not to think that he's not watching and not to think that he's not with you, because
0: that's right.
2: then we become complacent.
0: Mm-hmm.
2: And then we start sliding on that slippery slope.
0: Apathy and
2: right. And I've been there recently. I have been there.
0: Yeah. Well, you know,
2: and I don't want to be that way.
0: When temptation shows up, so one of the things we're going to do with this repentance and today we're just kind of cracking a lid on this. But one of the things we're going to do when we come back to this topic, probably will be next Friday, is, you know, when you are presented with a temptation, how do you handle it?
2: You have to make a choice.
0: What is it that you're doing? What is your decision process? How do you evaluate it? Where is your head on this thing? Are you able to recognize the difference between the enemy and the Father. Mm-hmm. You know, what does that look like, and how do you process it? It doesn't really matter how somebody else processes it.
2: Right. That's
0: it's
2: right.
0: Like, it's like Donna said, it's like Connie said, what that means for me is, so what we want to try to help you do is what that means for you. What do you need to do when you find yourself in a situation where you're questioning what to do? So I'm seeking the Lord for answers, not just for me and my friends, my pals, but also every listener. I'm asking the Lord to help us find what it is that you need. Now, I don't necessarily have to be told, but God has, where my words fail, His word does not.
2: That's right.
0: So He leads us through finding scripture, like Donna said, when she finds it in the Word. I many times am reading the Word, and I've read the same thing before 100 times, and all of a sudden it's jumping off the page at me. It's following mm-hmm. me around. It's dancing around in my ears. You know, it's got my heart beating, skipping an extra beat. I feel like I'm on fire. I can't shake that feeling. That's the conviction of the Holy Spirit saying, use this verse. Take this with you. Use this. War with this today. You know, and each one of us have that reality. We either choose to do it God's way.
3: It's a choice.
0: Or we just go, that's not the solution I need. Each one of us has the option to decide one way or the other. Tell me about your slide. Tell me about these things you got up there.
2: What I'm showing up here?
0: Yeah.
2: Oh, I'm just showing the scriptures. You know, I came not to call the righteous, but sinners to repentance.
0: Yeah.
2: Jesus said that. You know, and I'm reminded, I don't know if anybody's watching the Chosen series, but mm-hmm. I kind of watched season one over,
0: yeah.
2: and I'm reminded of how He called certain people. Mm-hmm. And the Bible says He just looked at Matthew and said, follow me. And Matthew was like, what? Mm-hmm. So you make a choice.
0: Yeah, you do.
2: When the Lord begins to convict you and to call you, you make a choice whether you're going to follow Him or not. Repentance doesn't feel good.
0: Yeah.
2: Crucifying the flesh does not feel good. But having that peace with the Lord and knowing that you're in right relationship with Him and He's going to work it out. There's nothing, there's no money that can buy that.
0: That's right.
3: And I think, too, if you do have a repentant heart, conviction hits you right away when you do something that is displeasing to God. Mm-hmm. You don't have to stop and think about, okay, it was what I did wrong, because you know immediately. You feel that that tug in your spirit that, I messed up.
0: And if there's a question in your mind, some of these scriptures we're reading can kind of help correct your path, help you get back on course. But this is the importance of reading the Word of God. And like I said earlier, one of the reasons why people won't, because anytime you read the Word of God, correction is in it for mm-hmm. you. Mm-hmm. It is for you. It's not for everybody else. It's not for some. It's for you. So I'm going to read Luke 18, verse 7 through No, verse 9 through 14 says, to some who were confident in their own righteousness and looked down on everybody else, Jesus told this parable. You know anybody that looks down on somebody else?
2: Always.
3: Oh, yeah.
0: I mean, you know those snootier, better than thou, such peoples?
3: Oh, yeah.
2: Self-righteous. Vipers.
0: You know, and we're called to love them the way Jesus did, to meet them right where they are, whoever they might be. Sometimes it's your own daughter. Sometimes it's your own mother. Sometimes it's the person at work that, you know, you don't really want to be around. But you're still called to that same standard, no matter who they are or how you feel about them. Okay, so I'm going to read this again. To some who were confident in their own righteousness and looked down on everybody else, Jesus told this parable. Two men went up to the temple to pray, one Pharisee and the other a tax collector. The Pharisee stood up and prayed about himself. God, I thank you that I am not like other men, robbers, evildoers, adulterers, and even like this tax collector. I fast twice a week and give a tenth of all I get. But the tax collector stood at a distance. He would not even look up to heaven, but beat his breast and said, God, have mercy on me, a sinner. I tell you that this man, rather than the other, went home justified before God. Mm-hmm. For everyone who exalts himself will be humbled. Mm-hmm. And he who humbles himself will be exalted. People were also bringing babies to Jesus to give him to have him touch them. When the disciples saw this, they rebuked them. And Jesus called the children to him and said, "Let the little children come to me, and do not hinder them, for the kingdom of God belongs to such as these." Mm-hmm. I tell you the truth, anyone who will not receive the kingdom of God, anyone who will not receive the kingdom of God is like this little child, will never enter it. I tell you the truth, anyone who will not receive the kingdom of God like a little child will never enter it. A certain ruler asked him, "Good teacher, what must I do to inherit eternal life? Why do you call me good?" Jesus answered, "No one is good except God alone. You know the commandments. Do not commit adultery. Do not murder. Do not steal. Do not give false testimony. Honor your father and your mother." It's so important to remember the rules. They're in the book. People say all the time, you know, these kids, they didn't come with an instruction manual. Yeah, they did.
3: Yeah.
0: The 66 books put together right here that tell us what to do. Now, we don't necessarily like it. We don't necessarily want to do it. But they're here. So what's your choice and you're making? So what's it going to take for you to identify the places in your life where you've made compromises? I'm talking to the listeners. Mm-hmm. I'm talking to myself. I'm talking to both of you here in the studio. Mm-hmm. Where are the places in our lives where we have made compromises? Maybe we're not making compromises right now, but something the Lord's been dealing with me with is before Him, before I served Him, both feet in, where did I make compromises? And how has those choices hindered any of the things that have gone on with me now? What part of that is holding me back? Mm-hmm. Now, I know that I've asked and forgive me for many things, but just like the way we have figured out with deliverance, you can't deal with everything all at once. So when something comes up and God brings it to your attention, or the Holy Ghost makes sure that you understand this is something you need to address, I'm just saying, make the decision at that moment to take that time for yourself. Because if you don't, nobody else is going to. Nobody else knows what you've done. Nobody else knows how you feel. Nobody else knows what you struggle with. So I'm just encouraging you listeners that are listening live, those on the rebroadcast, bring this matter before the Lord and just say, "Look, I don't know how to deal with this, but I trust you. I don't know what's happening here, but I know you do. I don't know all about tomorrow, but you hold tomorrow." And begin the process of rekindling that intimacy with Him. Because, see, if you don't make these choices, then even the people around you that are watching you, they hold you to a standard.
3: Yes.
0: They're waiting for you to make decisions. I heard a word given to someone I love very much, and it was a prophetic word. And she said to him, "You are a foreman in the kingdom. People are waiting on you to take your rightful position." I knew the moment she said it that it was true. And we don't realize that those words that God takes the time to speak through another person, that we need to pray those things true.
3: Yes.
0: Pray those things through. Pray those things true. I call it pray those things true. But the same is, we must pray them through. We got 3 minutes, y'all. Final thoughts, closing thoughts.
2: Well, I was just thinking about, you know, when we ask God for forgiveness, the importance of receiving His forgiveness. And I've seen that a lot in prayer, ministry, and deliverance. People beg and beg God to forgive, and you don't have to.
3: That's right.
2: Just receive His forgiveness. You know, that's a lie from the enemy. You know, Jesus purchased that for us at the cross, and appropriating what He did at the cross. The Bible says nothing can separate me from the love of God that is in Christ Jesus.
0: The Bible also says come boldly to the throne.
2: Exactly. Mm-hmm.
0: In even that concept of lifting, you might lift a person's heart or the issues in their life, but I'm coming boldly to your throne, Lord, and I'm going to lay these things right here at your feet. I might even crawl up in your lap.
2: Just trade it off with forgiveness, grace, and mercy.
0: And then I'm going to leave it there.
3: Yes.
0: Mm-hmm. I'm going to try and take it back.
2: That's the advantage of being a child of God.
0: Yes.
2: A daughter or son of God. That we have those privileges. We're not on the outside looking in. We are in His kingdom. And if we should sin, we have an advocate. And just receiving that forgiveness, but then asking God to show you how to not do it again.
0: Yes.
2: I need a practical plan. I need a way of escape. You said you'd make a way. Now, where is it? And just go to him with that, and he will make a way.
0: Yes,
2: sometimes it's just opening your mouth and saying no.
0: Yes, he will. He'll make a way. He made a way
2: when there was no way. Final thoughts, Connie?
3: Well, I have a thought that I'm going to bring next week because it's kind of lengthy, but I will say this. The choice is yours.
2: Mm-hmm.
3: What you do, mm-hmm. how you do,
0: yes.
3: whether you come to God with a repentant heart or whether you think you can do this on your own. So my question to you is, who is your supreme authority? Is it yourself or is it God? Where does your strength come from? Where does your healing and where does your purpose? So that's the thought I want to leave this week.
0: So what's it going to take for you to repent?
3: Yes.
0: What do you need to repent about? What does repentance mean to you? What do you understand about repentance? Have you ever repented before? Are you repenting now? Do you need to repent some more?
3: If you have a question, put it in the feed and we'll address it next week.
0: Or email us at battleready999@gmail.com. We love y'all. Thank you for joining us tonight.
3: Bye, ma'am.
0: Bye-bye. Have a supernatural week.
1: Here comes the boss. 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
10: Hello, this is Henry Schaefer, and welcome to Old and New Testament Survey. It is a summary of the books of the Old and the New Testament. Now, what you're going to get here, you're going to get some unique insight concerning each book of the Bible, key verses that will just jump out at you and bring new revelation to you, relevant truth for today, some special notes that I have dictated and put in my Bible over the years that I have studied. Also, it will be a brief but comprehensive summary of each book. Now, you can also look for some wow moments of revelation of truth that we're going to give you. Now, if you're ready to start out on Old and New Testament Survey, come on and join us, man. We're going to have a great time studying the Bible together. King Sargon of Syria. Now, what happens is that his philosophy was this, is that when you go in, you go into a place and you take it over, is that you take all the people that's in that land and you take them out. You take them back to your homeland because they're going to be what? Slaves. But then what you do is now you have all of these people who really want land on their own. You know, they want a fresh start. You send all of your people from Assyria over here into the northern kingdom. See what I mean for all the tribes? You understand? He takes the children of Israel out. Now, by the way, that when he takes them out, they never come back. The 10 tribes of the north never return. When they are taken out, they are dispersed into all the nations. But what happens is Assyria brings their people in, and they're called Samaritans. And because of what few Jews were left in the land, now the Samaritans come in, and there's a mixture between Jews and Samaritans that are of the northern kingdom. So all the people who were true Jews that lived in Judah and that were part of Jerusalem, they hated the Samaritans. Remember this? Remember this in the New Testament? Why the Jews hated Samaritans so much? The reason they hated them so much, that they just lived right next door to them, and they would have been the northern kingdom. But what happened at this time is when they're taken out, and they have been repopulated with all of these pagans. And the Jews hated the pagan religion being mixed with Israel, with the true God. See what I'm getting at? And that's why they hated them so much. This studying of the Second Kings and putting this together for you makes the Bible come alive. Makes you understand the purpose of why this is put together here in the Bible. Does that make sense what we're saying here?
0: Yeah.
10: But then there's more to it than that. So that is where they fall in at, okay? And now you got all these pagans around on the outside of Jerusalem, all the outside in Judah. They're surrounded by all these people. And Israel, Judah is able to stay afloat for another 100 years or so. Why? Look at your paper here and I'll show you why they're able to do it. The reason is, look at this here. Hezekiah, 716 to 787, Hezekiah is a good king. Hezekiah is the one who tore down all the altars of the people around. He got rid of all the things. You know why? He's learning what happened to who? Look next door. Look what happened, guys, to them. So he realizes if he's going to get his thing, you know, and Hezekiah was one of the best kings ever that they had ever had. He was one of the smartest kings that they had ever had, was King Hezekiah. He was a good king. And then what takes place as you're moving on down through there, Hezekiah has a son, but the king is called Manasseh. Now, Manasseh is one of the most wicked kings that has ever lived. He's evil. He's an evil king. See what it says right there on the right-hand side? Evil. He's an evil king. Now look on the after that, then he has Ammon. Ammon, now look at his son. Look how evil his son is. Is he evil? What does it say about him? Evil, evil. He is wicked, Ammon. But what happens now, we're talking about this is getting ready to go to destruction. But look what happens here before it goes into destruction. Josiah comes on the scene. And Josiah is a young boy, 7 years old, what have you, and he reigns. And he is a good king. King Josiah is a young boy that doesn't know very much about the Bible or knows anything about God at all. And he has a Shaphan, the scribe, and he has those who are over the temple, and realize that one day while they were dusting the temple off, they found a scroll. And when they found the scroll, they found out that it was the word of God that was rolled up in the temple walls and hidden. In the temple. Now, this is in your Bible. It's hidden in the temple. And when they read the scroll, then they bring it to Josiah, and Josiah reads the scroll. It's read to him. Then he realizes he has the opportunity to change Judah and make it so that it could prosper, and it does under his reign. So you got to realize now we're working towards destruction, but goodness is slowing it down. See what I mean? So you have good kings that is in the process of slowing down this happening. And this is the same thing that's happened in America, I believe, as well. You know what I mean? That God, there's judgment is coming. It's going to happen. You can't have the hundreds of years that we've had of disobedience to God.
11: Amen.
10: Killing millions of babies.
11: Yeah.
10: And don't think God's going to wink at this.
11: No.
10: And I don't care how good a president you have or what kind of God. You can put Billy Graham up there himself. Judgment's coming.
11: Yeah.
10: That makes sense what we're saying? And then you have Jehoiachin, and then Zedekiah. He's the last king that takes place. So let's stay with Hoshea there for a moment. Jump back to that. That was it. Israel was brought to the end. Now, let's pick up with the survival of Judah, just like we went down there. Judah's renewal. Hezekiah, chapters 18 to 20, Hezekiah trusts in the Lord. That's what he does. The Lord delivers Hezekiah in chapter 19. The Lord heals Hezekiah. Now, when you look at how he was healed, Hezekiah was healed. Not only that, but how many more years should he have added to his life? 15. Wasn't it 15 more years into his life? That I don't. Is there anybody else in the Bible that been that got 15 years like that? I don't know. I don't think so. Anyway, Hezekiah gets healed, and all of a sudden, we're going to pick up chapters 21 through 25. That's Judah's regression. Manasseh rejects the Lord. It's interesting that Hezekiah's son would undo all that he had accomplished in righteousness. And during the 55, watch this here, under the 55 years of Manasseh's reign, he committed every pagan atrocity. And under his leadership, Judah, here's what the Bible says, he did more evil than the nations of the Lord had destroyed before all the Israelites. In fact, Manasseh was blamed for the eventual fall of Jerusalem from Manasseh. He was the most evil one that ever had, that had happened. But then what happens, the Lord touches the next one called Josiah. Manasseh's grandson, Josiah, was 8 years old when his father Amon died, and he became king. And he was 18 when he began to repair the temple, which had decayed during the previous 55 years. Hilkiah, the high priest, found the book of the law. They think it was probably the book of Deuteronomy is what he found. And he read it to the king. Josiah feared God's wrath and inquired of a prophetess named Huldah about Judah's future. She predicted that Judah would be destroyed, but Josiah would not see it because he had personally repented. That he was such a good king, he said, I'm still going to destroy this place. The prophet Huldah said, I'm going to destroy it, but you're not going to see it, Josiah, because you had a tender heart towards me. It's going to be the other ones. Now we're going to talk about the actual destruction that happened to Jerusalem. Am I boring y'all tonight?
11: No.
10: Anyway, this is the Bible put together. And I'm telling you what, now I'm not nowhere near, you got all these instructors and they do all this stuff. I think a lot of times what they do, they make it so difficult, so hard, they can't put the simple story together. It's hard to interpret. They've got it, and they got so much knowledge, but they can't put it together so we can understand it. And if you've got this in your mind of how this plays out very simply, then you can start plugging the rest of the Bible into these things. That's why it's called survey. Once you do a survey, that's your stick man, and then you can start plugging the rest of the Bible around it. See what I'm getting at? So let's just talk about the dispersion here for a moment that actually takes place. The destruction of Judah is in chapter 25. So let's go ahead and flip over to chapter 25. And notice it's the last chapter that we have here. Jerusalem, again, is besieged. Look here, verse 4. Zedekiah is taken, his sons are slain, and his eyes are put out. Those are the things that we're going to talk about. Okay? Zedekiah is the last king of who?
11: Judah.
10: Last king of Judah. All right? So Zedekiah, now watch this here. Babylon has already come against Israel. Here's what I want y'all to know. When you start from this point on in the Bible, you're going to hear the name Israel. But who is Israel talking? What is he talking about?
12: God's chosen people.
10: He's talking about God's chosen people. He is. But you're going to find out that Judah takes on the name of what?
12: Israel.
10: You see what I'm getting at?
12: Mm-hmm.
10: So if you're reading the Bible before this 2 Kings and you read Israel, you're talking about what? The 10 northern tribes.
11: Right.
10: And you have the tribe of Judah.
12: Mm-hmm.
10: You see what I mean? And Benjamin is part of that. But Benjamin is so small that it gets sucked up into Judah. That's what happens. All right, so you have those two things. Now, once it's taken away, once Israel's gone and Judah's taken away in captivity and you start reading your Bible again, now you're going to start hearing the term Israel again. But Israel is only talking, what is he talking about? Jerusalem and the group around it. See what I mean? He's not talking about the 10 tribes up north. He's talking about, he assigns it again, Israel, in that. You may even hear the term Ephraim. Or different things like that. But he's always talking about now this group that is left, and he's talking about what he's going to bring back to that. See what I mean? Okay, so look at this here. Chapter 25. Zedekiah led a final revolt against Babylon. Now, Babylon had been seizing, had coming against Israel, Judah for a period of time, but they were able to withstand it. And I believe even at this time that they had put in a vassal king. Zedekiah was a vassal king. That means that, and this is the way I understand it, that Babylon had taken a king and put him in or set him up as king in this area. See what I mean? To pay tribute, just like the other ones did. See what I mean? So he was going to stay off. He was going to stay off Babylon. But look what happened. Zedekiah led a final revolt against Babylon. He said, "We're not going to pay you no more money." See what I'm getting at? Against the warnings of the prophet Jeremiah, and being a siege that led to the starvation and eventually the burning of Jerusalem. The temple was stripped of its... Now, this is all in chapter 25. You can read it. The temple was stripped of its furnishings. Zedekiah was forced to watch his sons executed, and then his eyes, Zedekiah's eyes, were put out of his, so that the memory would remain that when he was led into captivity, he saw his sons put to death. Then they took his eyes out in that. And then when evil Merodach became king in Babylon, he released Jehoiakim and provided a stipend for him. And that means what he had done. The stipend means a when Jehoiakim, the king, had been released in Babylon, he supported him with food and clothing until the time he died. He treated the king as if he was a prisoner, but he gave him food and he took care of him. It just didn't, he just kind of took care of him. That's what it's saying here. The king of Babylon did do that. He took care of the king while he was there. And God still had a king in Israel, and Judah could be restored if they only would have repented. You see that? So he had a king, but if they had repented, that God could have restored things, but they chose what? Not to do it. So when you look at 2 Kings, again, it's the demise of the two kingdoms. The northern kingdom falling in 722 B.C., and then 586 B.C. is when Judah falls, and it's under King Zedekiah when it happens. So let's look at it here in verse 4, chapter 25. And the city was broken up, and all the men of war fled by night by the way of the gate between the two walls, which is by the king's garden. Now the Chaldeans were against the city round about, and the king went the way towards the plain. And the army of the Chaldeans pursued after the king and overtook him in the plains. Now, let me say this here. Knowing what I have said makes it easier to read. Doesn't it? Mm-hmm. When knowing the story makes it easier to read and more interesting to read. Mm-hmm. Because you kind of like you know the plot. Mm-hmm. And you know what's happening. Now you start to fill it in. Let's see exactly what took place here. So they took the king, brought him up to the king of Babylon, to Riblah, and they gave judgment against him. And they slew the sons of Zedekiah before the eyes, and put out his eyes in Zedekiah, and bound him with fetters and brass, and carried him into Babylon. And in the fifth month, and it goes on down there and talks about what all had happened. But you can see where they stole everything. They took everything out of the house. Oh, here it is. Verse 27. Same chapter. Let's pick it up. That evil Merodach, that king of Babylon, in the year that he began to reign, did lift up the head of Jehoiakim, king of Judah, out of prison. And he spake kindly to him, and set his throne above the throne of the kings that were with him in Babylon, and changed his prison garments, and did eat bread continually before him all the days of his life. And his allowance was a continual allowance given him of the king, a daily rate for every day, all the days of his life. So that even though his see, that's the reason why, see, King Zedekiah was a vassal king that was put in. This is the real king here that it's speaking of. See what I'm talking about? And he was in Babylon as well. Zedekiah was eyes taken out. This king right here, God was still preserving him in that. And then, of course, now you start to pick up the Book of Chronicles in that as well. So let me see what else we got right here. Yeah, so here's what I want to tell you about the different empires. You're going to talk about, you're going to hear the empire of Assyria. Now, Assyria had different leaders that were under Assyria. There wasn't one king or one

0: brought in from the other parts of the world to populate around Samaria. See what I mean? So they were half-breeds. And that's what, because they mixed with the people. They had Jews there. And they mixed with the people and they became half-breeds and they mixed with the religion. And that's why true Jews hated Samaritans. Remember the woman at the well? Mm-hmm. Say, what are you even talking to me for? And now that you know the story, she wasn't even supposed to be part of this. See what I'm getting at? She was a half-breed. Okay, so King Sargon II, Samaria held out for 3 years, but the death of Shalmaneser changed nothing. In fact, Sargon not only defeated Israel, but began the terrible deportation of Jews to Assyria. It's under King Sargon. And that's just something that when you start studying this, I mean, I wanted to know what happened. Who did this? And Sargon is the one who actually did it. He started to do that. Now, let me tell you what happens. Is kings believe and rule different ways. The king of Babylon, who was that? Everybody say, Nebuchadnezzar. Nebuchadnezzar had the same idea as Sargon did of the Assyrians. What did they do? They took the best and the brightest. They took all the people. Now, what Sargon did, they took them all out. What Nebuchadnezzar did, he took the best out. When he took over Judah, he took the best and the brightest and left what? I don't want you over here with me. I got to feed you and take care of you. But he wanted the best and the brightest. That's where Daniel and all of these different ones, all of these Shadrach, Meshach, all of them are there. But now here's what's happened. We're going to pick up as we read about this here. In 586 B.C., they leave out, right? But there's going to come a time when God's going to bring them back. When he brings them back, these people are going to come back and rebuild the temple. God has to change the leadership. Sargon believed in pulling everybody out. Nebuchadnezzar believed in pulling the best and the brightest out. But who comes on the scene, and I think it's Isaiah 44 or 45, who comes on the scene that's going to allow Israel to go back to Babylon, go back to Judah to rebuild Jerusalem? Remember, it's going to be Nehemiah. And then what's going to happen? But here's the point I'm trying to make is kings rule different. They had different philosophy. This king would be King Cyrus. King Cyrus was not a king that believed you should take the people out of the land. King Cyrus says you should let the people stay in the land and you rule from that vantage point. They'll be happy in their home. You just got to rule from there. So King Cyrus, Persia, has overthrown the Babylonian kingdom. Nebuchadnezzar's gone, so his philosophy's gone. King Cyrus comes on the scene, and he says, Nehemiah, what's wrong with you, Nehemiah? He says, you got a sad face. He said, well, my hometown's all tore up. And King Cyrus's idea about being a good ruler is what? Well, then go back home and build your home back up, and you'll be happy, and I'll be happy. See what I'm getting at? So now King Cyrus is used to let the people go back to Israel and rebuild Israel around Jerusalem. You see how God uses different kings and their philosophy of rule to take them out? And then how's he going to let them go back? What a different king's philosophy is, now let's let them go back. And they can go back and rebuild their home. And if they go back to their home and rebuild their home, they can build. The only thing they're concerned about is this here. You're going to pay them money. And you're still going to be our slaves. But you're just going to be happy in your land doing it. See what I'm getting at? So that's all the different things that's happened there. Hopefully I put that together. So I didn't want to take them out of the land and never get back to the land. I want to show you how they get back. And we're going to cover that when we get over into Nehemiah and Ezra and different ones. We'll talk about how they're able to actually come back into the promised land. All right. Everybody happy? You all right? Everybody happy?
1: Yes.
0: Everybody excited?
1: Yes.
0: All right. So hopefully we put together a story for you, an understanding, so that when you read 2 Kings, why God... See, now you know why... Now listen here. Now you know why 2 Kings is in the Bible. You see the importance of it? If that wasn't in there, we wouldn't know. Why? All of a sudden, they're just gone. This is God's Word verified. This is history. History that took place. All right. Anybody got any questions or anything?

0: down the side. Tom, you got anything? Anybody got a comment?
1: The only thing that I remember was that during the time that Hezekiah asked for his life when he was sick, it was God. I believe, it's just my opinion from what I was reading, that God was trying to spare Israel of the worst king to being born during that time. If he had died, his son Manasseh wouldn't have been born. Wouldn't have been born.
0: Yep.
1: But he gave him 15 extra years, and in those 15 years...
0: of prosperity.
1: Yeah.
0: Yeah, that's good stuff. I like that.
2: Was Sargon one of the first kings that invaded him?
0: He was part of the Assyrian kingdom.
2: Okay.
0: Now, the Assyrian kingdom had several leaders.
2: Right.
0: When you study their history. Let's talk about... There's Tilgath-Pileser. You have Shamazer. Sargon II, Sennacherib, you're going to hear that. And there's a couple of others that is in in secular history, right. Verified. So the Bible vindicates secular history. You know what I mean? Like this one, King Sargon, 722 to 705. He's the one that did pull the people out. So, yeah, if you just read the Bible... and you just talk about Assyria, but you hear names. Why is there so many Assyria? Who are the kings or the generals that was used? And once you know the history of them and kind of got it in your mind, and you know, this is the way, I'm going to tell you the way I always remember it. This is the way I remember it. It's in 722 B.C., King Sargon was the one who pulled all the Jews out and sent them back to Assyria. He pulled them out, evacuated them. And then he sent his people back, you know, the Assyrians, and they become Samaritan half-breeds with their religions that tainted Israel's true religion, and that's why they hated them so bad. If you remember that, you'll be able to read the New Testament with understanding. That makes sense? That's why they were at the well, the woman at the well, again, like we said. Or what was the other one about the...
2: Scraps.
0: Who was the one that was on the side of the road? The Good Samaritan. See what I'm talking about? Now it's talking about, why are you doing this to me? You know, you shouldn't. The Levite come by here and he did, but the Samaritan did. See what I'm talking about? So, I mean, when you have that little bit of history, it makes it reading the New Testament just a lot more, gives it a lot more color and a lot more understanding. Anything? Anybody? Comments? Anything in the back? Anybody?
3: Do you think, Pastor, that the way the people of God, the Israelites, Northern Kingdom, or even Judah, how they respond to God, do you think is a lot of foreshadowing, even how we can interpret our lives and how we respond to God, and parallels can be drawn there?
0: Yes, sir. I do. I think it can happen with our own life. There could be times when, let's talk about King Hezekiah. Hezekiah was a good king. Gave him 15 more years. But Hezekiah's latter end wasn't that good. You know, the Bible says that he was sick. He was sick. And then God gives Isaiah a word and said, I'm talking about what can happen. Mm-hmm. So Hezekiah's a good king, gets 15 more years. But Isaiah goes back and tells him, he says, God has seen your tears. He repented. He says, I'm going to give you 15 more years. And he says, well, what's the sign that you're going to do this? He says, what do you want me to do? He says, do you want me to let the sundial go down, you know, increase 10 degrees? He goes, no, because see, the sundial normally increased 10 degrees. It's like your watch. It normally goes down. He says, what I want it to do is I want it to go back. It might have been 10 degrees. I want it to go back 10 degrees. So that means what happened is that he didn't make the sun go forward. He actually stopped and made the sun go backwards, and it showed up on the sundial. I mean, what a miracle. That God did that for King Hezekiah, but who knows what King Hezekiah's last end is? King Hezekiah was sick. He was diseased in his feet. And he sought not to the Lord.
2: Yes.
0: But he sought to the physicians and he died. That's what happened to King Hezekiah. Okay. Now we don't want to preach that. But he is trying, but that's what he's showing is, see, you can have all this good stuff. And he was sick at one time and he cried and he said, get your house in order, you're going to die. You know, and Isaiah changes everything. But when he got sick later on in his life and he got diseased in his feet, it says he sought not to the Lord, but he sought to physicians And the Bible says physicians. And I guess what physicians are?
4: Doctors.
0: Whatever you want to call them. They're physicians. And they died. So I think what it is, it's not a matter of whether the physicians are bad or whatever. It's what's his faith in? What was his faith in that? And when his faith is not in the Lord, you know, so God, and I honestly believe that God uses physicians to help us to do things. See what I'm getting at? But his faith was not in God at all. It was in the physicians. I'm going to turn to them and let them help me in that.
4: Like he forgot that God.
0: Like he forgot God,
4: yeah. Forgot that God had healed him the first time.
0: So to answer your thing, I think just that one man, that one king, mm-hmm. we can do all the good in our life. But when it comes down to dying, if we're not trusting the Lord, it's not going to be a good thing. And I think that's what the kingdom is as well. I think America, you know.
4: Can you go up to Congress and the White House and teach this?
0: Go, yeah, well. They probably wouldn't let me.
1: With all the evil kings versus the ones that were good, it's only a small remnant. It's always been a small remnant.
0: Small remnant, yep. Yep. Let's pray and dismiss. You ready? Father, we love you. Thank you for today. Thank you for your blessing. Thank you for the time to come together tonight, Lord, and declare your word.
5: 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Henry Schaefer here again as your Bible teacher and the host of the program Old and New Testament Survey. I hope you've enjoyed the program. 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If you've got any comments or got any questions, look forward to seeing you again. God bless.
6: Hosea chapter 10, verse 12 says, "Sow to yourselves in righteousness, reap in mercy, break up your fallow ground. For it is time to seek the Lord till he come and rain righteousness upon you." Yes, it is time to seek the Lord. Let's listen now to the latter time voice, Prophet Leonard Jones, as he delivers the revelatory word through the Holy Spirit. It will be life-changing.
7: Your life is under a microscope. Folk are looking at you. When you think that people are not looking, they are looking at you to see the life that you claim to have.
8: Yes, they are.
7: Because they really want to be embraced. They really want somebody to tell them that God loves them. And that they don't have to do the things that they are doing. Because many things that they are doing are self-inflicted wounds. They're putting a gun to their head and literally pulling the trigger and don't even realize what they're doing because they don't have hope. And Christ is our hope. So when you see things getting a little interesting in your life and you feel things being pressed, it's for a reason. God is trying to perfect you. God is trying to mature you. Because when God sends his man and his woman out, somebody's pressed for a touch by God. Your words must be seasoned with grace. Your words must be for edification to build up. For remember that life and death is in the power of the tongue. Sister, you can do it. Brother, you can do it. You can walk with God. You can be God's friend. God has a work for you to do. There's a pressing time right now in the spirit. Every time you turn on the news, there's tragedy. The devil is a liar. If he can stop you, then folks, they won't be pressed. They won't be pressed. They'll just give up. Woo! They won't be pressed. They will just give up. But when someone sees you living a life for God, they will begin to press towards you. That's why this thing is not about you. It never was. You must die daily. Somebody is looking for hope. And something they find it in all the wrong places. They find it in all the wrong places. Do you know when you live for God, you will draw men unto you? Christ said, if I be lifted up, oh my God. So when I lift Christ up in my life, men will be drawn to the Christ that's in me. Amen. Jesus healed many, in so much that they press. There are some people out there right now oppressing. Yes. Looking for answers. We have the answer. His name is Christ Jesus. Let's go over to Mark chapter 5.

0: starting at the 25th verse. And a certain woman which had an issue of blood 12 years and has suffered many things of many what? Physicians. Many physicians. The Bible doesn't give a definitive number, but it was many physicians. And has spent all that she had and was nothing bettered, but rather grew what? Worse. When she had heard of who? Jesus came in the press behind. And did what? And embraced and held on to the hem of his garment. Touched his garment, for she said, if I may touch but his clothes, I shall be what? If I can get to the prophet, if I can get to the pastor, if I can get to the apostle, if I can get to the pastor, the teacher, the evangelist, if I can get to God's people, I know things are subject to change. I know that I can be made whole. Amen. Is this thing real?
1: Yes, it is.
0: Is there anyone that's living for God? Is there anyone that's living upright before God? Is there anyone that's living holy?
1: Yes.
0: Because the Bible said without holiness, no man should see God. And so in order for this thing to work, you must walk in a place of holiness.
1: Yes.
0: For the Bible says, be ye holy, for I am holy.
1: Yes.
0: So holiness is a requirement. My God. She pressed, came in, pressed behind, and touched his garment. I need a word from the Lord. If I can just get a word from God, everything would change. This is time for the church to stand up.
1: Yes, it is.
0: And understand how powerful your voice is. How powerful your voice is in these end times. How powerful your life living is. Because somebody is pressing. Somebody is looking for answers. Somebody needs a way out.
1: That's right.
0: You have the answer.
1: Amen.
0: I have the answer.
1: Amen.
0: And that answer is Christ.
1: Yes, it is.
0: God is up to something.
1: Oh, yes, he is.
0: If I may touch but his clothes, I shall be whole. I know if I get to the prophet, he's going to speak a word in my life. But not only that, I see how he lives. I see how he walked the walk. I see how he talked the talk. To show compassion among people. To show the love of God among people.
1: Yes.
0: That touch is a simple act of love. Everything that the disciples do and you and I do, it must be with love.
1: Amen.
0: Amen. If you're going to touch somebody's life, you got to have love. For God is love. And so when I begin to minister to people and when I begin to say some things, it must be with the spirit of love.
1: Amen.
0: You say, well, Lord, why things are not where it needs to be? Why am I not being effective? Go back to the foundation of love. For if I walk in love, then the power of God can flow. Because the Bible says, let's read here. It says, and Jesus going down. Well, let's go back to verse 28. For she said, if I may touch by his clothes, I shall be whole. And straightway the fountain of her blood was dried up. And she felt in her body that she was healed of that plague. And Jesus, immediately knowing in himself that virtue, a power had gone out of him. In other words, it was the love of God. It was the love of God flowing out of him. Your power comes from love. So as Christians, we must walk in love every day to my fellow man. We must walk with the spirit of love. Having compassion among folk, because people didn't end up the way they are just because. But if I'm going to be a disciple, I must walk in love, because if I walk in love, then I walk with power. And many of us lack power, and therefore many can't be healed of their dilemma and situation because we're not walking in the fruit of love. Love is an action word.

0: many were healed because he loved them. And he was tired of what the devil was doing. He was tired of what the devil was manifesting, because the Bible says he came that he might destroy the works of the devil. Because out of love, God said, you know what? I'm going to set some folk free. I know why brother so-and-so is doing this. I know why sister so-and-so is doing this. But in the name of Jesus Christ of Nazareth, I command that XYZ to leave in the name of Jesus. God loves you, sister. God loves you, brother. So it's necessary for the pressing, because God needs to get some more love out of you. He needs some more joy out of you. Some more peace. Some more long suffering. Gentleness and meekness. Some temperance, some self-control. We need that. So allow the pressing to take place. Then God can use you for his glory. Folks will come to you looking for an answer. And you have the answer. But be ready. Walk in love. Walk in love. In Jesus' name. Amen.
1: 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Remember to not be just a hearer of the word, but a doer of the word as well. This is First Lady Chellis Jones, and thank you for listening. Until next time.
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Faith that moves mountains. Today's daily walk through the Bible comes from Mark 11 and 23. I tell you the truth, you can say to this mountain, go, fall into the sea, and if you have no doubt in your mind and believe what you say will happen, God will do it for you. Because we live in a demanding world, all of us have mountains to climb and mountains to move. Moving those mountains requires faith. Are you a mountain mover whose faith is evident for all to see? Hopefully so. God needs more men and women who are willing to move mountains for His glory and for His kingdom. God walks with you, ready and willing to strengthen you. Accept His strength today. And remember, Jesus taught His disciples that if they had faith, they could move mountains. You can too. So with no further ado, let the mountain moving begin. A.W. Tozer said, faith is the gaze of a soul upon the saving God, a continuing gaze of the heart at the triune God. Again, the scripture for today's daily walk through the Bible says, I tell you the truth, you can say to this mountain, go, fall into the sea, and if you have no doubts in your mind and believe what you say will happen, God will do it for you. Mark 11:23.

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Thank you for listening. God bless.

A prescription for panic is today's lesson from the Proverbs. Proverbs 12 and verse 25 says, anxiety in the heart of man causes depression, but a good word makes it glad. John 14 and 27 says, peace I leave with you, my peace I give you. Not as the world gives do I give to you. Let not your heart be troubled, neither let it be afraid. We live in uncertain times, in an uncertain world, a world where tragedy can befall anyone at any time. And we are members of an anxious society, a society in which the changes we face threaten to outpace our abilities to make adjustments. No wonder we sometimes find ourselves beset by feelings of anxiety and panic. At times, our anxieties may stem from physical causes, chemical imbalances in the brain that result in severe emotional distress, or relentless panic attacks. But oftentimes, our anxieties result from spiritual deficits, not physical ones. What we need is a higher daily dose of God's love, God's peace, God's assurance, and God's presence. And how do we acquire these blessings from our Creator? Through prayer, through meditation, through worship, and through trust. Remember today's lesson from the Proverbs, a prescription for panic. Anxiety in the heart of man causes depression, but a good word makes it glad. Proverbs 12 and verse 25.

0: This is Max McLean. How can we share with others the blessings God has given to us? Listen to the Bible from 1 Peter 3. Finally, all of you, live in harmony with one another. Be sympathetic. Love as brothers. Be compassionate and humble. Do not repay evil with evil or insult with insult, but with blessing, because to this you were called, so that you may inherit a blessing. For whoever would love life and see good days must keep his tongue from evil and his lips from deceitful speech. He must turn from evil and do good. He must seek peace and pursue it. From 1 Peter 3, listen to the Bible. It's great for the soul.
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We continue reading the words of Jesus Christ at Matthew 10:24. A disciple is not above his teacher, nor a slave above his master. It is enough for the disciple that he become like his teacher, and the slave like his master. If they have called the head of the house Beelzebul, how much more will they malign the members of his household? Therefore do not fear them, for there is nothing concealed that will not be revealed, or hidden that will not be known. What I tell you in the darkness, speak in the light, and what you hear whispered in your ear, proclaim upon the housetops. Do not fear those who kill the body but are unable to kill the soul, but rather fear him who is able to destroy both soul and body in hell. Are not two sparrows sold for a cent? And yet not one of them will fall to the ground apart from your Father. But the very hairs of your head are all numbered. So do not fear. You are more valuable than many sparrows. Therefore, everyone who confesses me before men, I will also confess him before my Father who is in heaven. But whoever denies me before men, I will also deny him before my Father who is in heaven. Do not think that I came to bring peace on the earth. I did not come to bring peace, but a sword. For I came to set a man against his father, and a daughter against her mother, and a daughter-in-law against her mother-in-law. And a man's enemies will be the members of his household. He who loves father or mother more than me is not worthy of me. And he who loves son or daughter more than me is not worthy of me. And he who does not take his cross and follow after me is not worthy of me. He who has found his life will lose it, and he who has lost his life for my sake will find it. He who receives you receives me, and he who receives me receives him who sent me. He who receives a prophet in the name of a prophet shall receive a prophet's reward, and he who receives a righteous man in the name of a righteous man shall receive a righteous man's reward. And whoever, in the name of a disciple, gives to one of these little ones even a cup of cold water to drink, truly I say to you, he shall not lose his reward.

0: Matthew chapter 11. When Jesus had finished giving instructions to his 12 disciples, he departed from there to teach and preach in their cities. Now when John, while imprisoned, heard of the works of Christ, he sent word by his disciples and said to him, "Are you the expected one, or shall we look for someone else?" Jesus answered and said to them, "Go and report to John what you hear and see. The blind receive sight."
1: 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This is Pastor Eric McCrary from the New Ellerton Church of Christ in New Ellerton, South Carolina. Thank you for listening.
2: Hello, everybody. I'm Henry Schaefer, and I want to welcome you to the program called Deliverance with Pastor Henry. Now, I want you to settle right on in while we give you another exciting lesson about deliverance and how to be set free and how that you can walk in the victory that Jesus Christ died for you. Now, from this point on, the ride goes upside down. So settle right on in, and we're going to share with you how you can be free from the demonic spirits that torment God's people. God bless you as you listen.
3: That spirit that attacked his throat out of him. And I said, count 1 to 10. 1, 2, he started counting 1, 2, 3, and his voice came back. Now don't shout yet. I'll probably have to tell people nowadays when they see a miracle, they need to shout. Because people just don't believe anything anymore. So his voice came back. Now, next day or next 2 days, I took him through deliverance. Now, the reason I took him through deliverance is because he is going to be like the emissary between what the church does and the group and the Mayans. So it's like 48 different churches that he is going to like be kind of like the overseer of as far as interacting with us to them. Okay? So I took him through deliverance. One-on-one deliverance. Now, one-on-one deliverance, ma'am, if you don't know what that means, you come out clean like a whistle. And it's not like mass deliverance or snatch and grab. It's like 5 hours. And we deal with people. I took him through deliverance. And I got to this spirit called Leviathan. Now, most people don't understand who Leviathan even is. And I took him through that level of deliverance to get to Leviathan. And one of the shield demons that was on Leviathan's back, are y'all brothers?
4: That's my son.
3: Man, look at that. That's your wife, I guess. Is that your daughter or daughter-in-law? That's crazy stuff going on here, isn't it? They dress the same. Who else is dressed the same in here? Look at Sister Schaefer. I'm blue. Yeah, raise Dolly up. Dolly's blue. Yeah. Anybody get the blue memo? Yeah, we almost got that blue memo. Hey, bro, when you get through with that shirt, just let me know. We'll swap it out every now and then. I might have to lose a little bit to get in there, but it'll be all right. I like that stuff. Oh, where was that? So I took the man through deliverance, the Leviathan. Went through the shield demons, and one of the shield demons that was on his back, all these, they have names, was a spirit called Mute. Mute. See, now I already told you the story. I says, what do you do to him? I make it so that when he gets ready to stand up and preach or say something about God, I take his voice away. So here's a little bit about your spiritual warfare learning. I prayed for him and his voice came back. But I never got the demon out. I'm talking about that night, that first night. I prayed for him. If you want me to pray for him, I prayed for him and his voice came back. But the only way he got free was when I took him through one-on-one deliverance and called the demon out, called what? Do you understand what I'm dealing with? This is what we teach and we train you to be able to do. Because a lot of people are going to pray over you. And you're going to see an immediate change. But if they don't get the demon out, you'll think that our praying is wrong. So we try to do a snatch and grab. Sometimes they work, sometimes they don't. And then guess exactly what I tell you after you do a snatch and grab. You need one-on-one deliverance. Make sense? Sometimes there are spiritual attacks that come to try to stop you. Why is he saying all this for? Now you know. Somebody shout amen. I got a message I want to talk to you today about. It's a real simple message. I won't be long. Probably what I just said to you is longer than the message. What do you think about that? That would be cool with me. That means y'all going to get on out of here real quick. You can beat everybody. I'll get it real close, but it's got a lot of hum to me in it. Okay, y'all ready? I'm going to talk to you about a subject today. It's been on my mind all week. I'm going to talk to you about who am I. Somebody say, who am I? Who am I? Yeah, it just came to me this week. Let's talk about who am I. You need to ask yourself. Ask yourself. It's good stuff, isn't it? Now, there's a lot of answers you can give, but we're going to give you one here. We're going to pick it up at Philippians chapter 3. I'm not sure if I gave this to you even in the back. If you can find it, go ahead. Philippians 3, verse 1. Stand with me at the reading of God's Word. We're going to focus in on who am I. We're going to be talking about Apostle Paul today. We're going to talk about Paul. Just real briefly. Won't be long. I promise you it won't be long. It'll take me longer probably to read this than it will be to preach. Finally, my brother, rejoice in the Lord. To write these same things to you, to me indeed is not grievous, but for you it is safe. Beware of dogs, beware of evil workers, beware of the circumcision. For we are the circumcision which worship God in the Spirit and rejoice in Christ Jesus and have no confidence in the flesh. Though I might also have confidence in the flesh, if any other man thinketh that he hath whereof he might trust in the flesh, I more. Look at what he says here in verse 5. I was circumcised the eighth day of the stock of Israel, of the tribe of Benjamin. He's given his credentials. Of a Hebrew of Hebrews. As touching the law, I am a Pharisee. Concerning zeal and persecuting the church, touching the righteousness which is in the law, I am, verse 6 says, he says, I am blameless. I have reached the perfection of the law. I am blameless. Look at what he says. Which the law, he says, I am blameless. But what things were gained to me, those I counted lost for Christ. Yea, doubtless, and I count all things but loss for the excellency of the knowledge of Christ Jesus my Lord, for whom I have suffered the loss of all things, and do count them but dung, that I may win Christ, and be found in him, not having my own righteousness, which is of the law, but that which is through the faith of Christ, by righteousness which is of God by faith, that we may know him and the power of his resurrection and the fellowship of his sufferings, being made conformable unto his death. If by any means I might obtain unto the resurrection of the dead, not as though I have already obtained, but either were already perfect, but I follow after, if that I may apprehend that for which I am apprehended of Christ. Brethren, I count not myself to have apprehended, but this one thing I do, forgetting those things which are behind and reaching forth to those which are before, I press towards the mark for the prize of the high calling of God in Christ Jesus. Let us therefore, as many be perfect, be thus minded. And if any in anything you be otherwise minded, God shall reveal it even unto you. And today, he will reveal it unto you. Father, we love you. Thank you for today. Thank you for your blessings. We ask you, Lord, to have your way here today in this service as we minister. Oh, who am I? I pray, Father, that you will speak and touch the hearts of the lives of the people who are here. We thank you, Lord, what you're going to do with this word. In Jesus' name we pray. Everybody says, amen. Amen. God bless you. You may be seated in the presence of the Lord. Now, I'm going to ask you to do one thing for me. I want you to put your hands together and welcome in our listening audience. And that red light means we're broadcasting out of the sanctuary. Thank you, Jesus. Say this here. Say, in the name of Jesus, I bind the strong man in every person. You hear me, strong man, you are bound, you are weak, you are defeated. Any spirit that came in this place, not of God, we bind you up and command you to leave. So out you go in the name of Jesus. Jezebel, well, you know where you're going to wind up at. You're not wanted in this church anymore. So out you go in the name of Jesus. If you're in agreement with me, say, I am in agreement. Out you go, Jezebel. Come on, give the Lord a hand clap of praise in the house now. Okay. Hallelujah. We're talking about who am I. The Apostle Paul's journey from a zealous persecutor of the early Christian church to a humble servant of Jesus Christ. It's a profound transformation in the Scriptures. So it gives us a history of the early church, our early church fathers, and of one of the men that would write some 13 books of the New Testament, and that it would tell the story of the Apostle Paul. Many of you know him, know of him, and you've heard a lot of sermons about him and have read all his documents. But today, what I want to do in a very brief moment, I want to speak to you about the Apostle Paul, and with this theme being, who am I? And I want to tell you what Apostle Paul saw himself as when he goes through Scripture. I want to give it to you there for a moment. Paul was known as Saul of Tarsus. His initial pride that Paul had, when it was unwavering commitment to the law. As we just read here in Philippians chapter 3, 1 to 19, it was the tribe of Benjamin, a Pharisee, blameless. You know what blameless means? I keep the law. I know it. I can teach it. And I know it. I am a Pharisee. He was blameless, and he understood the righteousness that would come by the law. But then also he had an encounter in his life. We're going to get to that in a moment. But they shake him at his very foundations of who he was and what actually happened in his life. His later humility stemmed from a deep personal encounter that he had with Christ, Jesus. And not only that, it would change him from the commitment he had towards the law to a lifetime commitment of serving Jesus. I don't want you to think that the Apostle Paul got saved and then 2 days later or a week later he died. I don't want you to think that, because his service to the kingdom went many decades after the time of his conversion and what he was doing. So he was able to pen, write, travel. He did a lot of things that was in his life. His pride, though, manifested in the relentless persecution of Christians. And Paul was known for that, and he had a mission with fervor and the authority to kill Christians and to take them at their very life. I think it was in Galatians chapter 1. Put it up in the back if you would, Galatians 1 and verse 13. Let me tell you what he says about the Apostle Paul, about himself. He says, "For ye have heard of my life in times past in the Jews' religion." Look at what he says. "How that beyond measure I persecuted the church of God and I wasted it." He was a man that would kill Christians And he saw that that was his life's duty because Christianity was a threat to the way of not only Rome, but also for the threat of his religion. So he said that he would go ahead and he would kill them. He would start doing that. You could pick a lot of this up here. When you start talking about it, you'll find it out that in Acts chapter 7, you'll find out, here's a story in Acts 7, just for if you're keeping notes or what have you. It's about the martyr of Stephen. Many of you in here already know about the martyrdom of Stephen and how that this affected the Apostle Paul tremendously. And I want you to think about this man and what he did in life. And here's what he says. And he says, this is in Acts chapter 7. And Stephen is preaching. And he says, "You stiff-necked and uncircumcised in the heart." Now, he's talking to Jews and everybody. So when he's talking about being uncircumcised in the heart, who would he be talking to? Think of Apostle Paul. Because he was circumcised where? In his flesh. "You do always resist the Holy Ghost, and your fathers did so, which of the prophets have not fathers persecuted, and they have slain them which showed them, often counting for the just one of whom ye have been now the betrayers and murderers." You can put it up if you want to, Acts chapter 7. We're going to get a little bit here, all the way verse 53 going to the end. Is that all if I read the Bible? "Who have received the law by the dispensation of angels." You hear what he's telling him? He said, "You Jews, you got the law. Angels. And you have not kept it." Verse 54. "And when they heard these things, they were cut to the heart. They gnashed on him with their teeth. But he, being full of the Holy Ghost, looked up." Who knows what happened here? You already know. "Looked up to heaven, saw the glory of God, Jesus, not sitting." So everybody says Jesus sits at the right hand. Well, he does, but something's happening right now. He's not sitting anymore. He's seeing something happen right here. "And said, Behold, I see the heavens open and the Son of Man standing on the right hand of God. They cried with a loud voice and they stopped their ears. They ran upon him in one accord, and with him they," what did they do? What did they do? No, y'all tell me, what did they do? They stoned him, not with pebbles, with stones. "And the witness laid down their clothes at a young man's feet," whose name was Saul. He was young. Was a young man. His ministry, decades of growing up and learning. So he was a young man. And then Paul, in Acts chapter 8, has a conversion experience. That on the road to Damascus, he has a mission that he is going to go kill Christians in Damascus. And on that journey, Jesus appears

So a lot of times you can hear a message, but you don't hear. And that's what God says, because their eyes have they closed, their ears have they shut, because of the hardness of their heart. People don't hear. I'm asking the question today, who am I? You need to ask yourself, who am I? I'm telling you who the Apostle Paul was. And I'm going to tell you how he saw himself throughout life. How he progressed out of a spirit of pride. How he progressed from a spirit of pride to really understanding who he really was in Jesus and in God. Because don't you remember, I even started this off saying, there's a spirit that people have, it's called Leviathan. He lives in your back. He's the king of all the people of pride. Who has Leviathan? Everybody. People need deliverance. They need deliverance from the spirit called what? Pride. So let's talk about Paul, how this came in his life as well. Are y'all all right, everybody? Who am I? Somebody say, who am I? I got a question. I got some information here for you. Paul even talks about how his conversion was. He even tells us that once he got converted on the road to Damascus, a light shone to him. I hear a voice. Go to the street called Street. There's one. He goes there. And he's waiting for somebody to come. So a light has shone around him. He tells him. He says, who are you, Lord? He said, I'm the one that you've been persecuting. Now understand, he just received the clothes from Stephen. Jesus stops him on the road and says, stop. Sees this light, frightened at what he sees, calls him Lord, tells him to go to the street called Straight. Then all of a sudden in the book of Romans, in Acts chapter 8, you hear another part of the story. God starts to work with a man by the name of Ananias. You remember that? In the story of Ananias, Ananias is praying one day. All of a sudden, God gives Ananias a vision. He starts talking to him. He says, I want you to go to the place called, the street called Straight. There's one Saul of Tarsus there. And he said, he's blind. I want you to go lay your hands on his eyes that he might receive his sight. Ananias says, but Lord, don't you know the evil this man's done? He takes Christians and binds them up. He kills them. And we just hear that he just killed Stephen. He says, he is a chosen vessel unto me to send him to the Gentiles. Go, he's had a vision of you coming in, laying your hand on his head that he might receive his eyesight. I've given him that vision. Now your part is you got to go do it. So Ananias goes to the street called Straight, finds out where Saul is at. He goes in there. Right when he walks in, guess how he approached Saul? He says, Brother Saul, the Lord has sent me to pray for you to receive your eyesight. He went from persecutor that day to brother Saul. Now God would change his name to the Apostle Paul like he changes many people's names. And he would change that name. Paul would over time would be able to tell his story. Did you know that? He would get to tell you about his conversion. I just told you about it. But Paul, I can't do it like Paul does it because it's right here in the Bible. It's in Acts chapter 22 when he speaks about, am I boring you today? You need to ask yourself, who am I? Well, I'm telling you who Paul was.

0: He went from persecutor to brother. In Acts 22, you're going to pick it out, you're going to pick it up, and you're going to see this is where Paul is talking about what he did that day in Acts 22. I'm going to, it's actually Acts 22, and I'm not going to give you the whole thing right here. I'm going to give it to you. I'm going to give it to you right here. Here's what he said. Pick it, verse 10. And I said, what shall I do, Lord? And the Lord said unto me, arise, go to Damascus, and there shall be told thee things which are appointed unto thee. And when I could not see for the glory of the light, being led by the hand of them which were with me, I came to Damascus. And one Ananias, a devout man, concerning the law. Now you see, you got the story. He's telling his side of it. But the reason why I'm telling you his story, because it's his words, not mine. Having a good report, and all the Jews that dwelt there came unto me and stood and said unto me, brother Saul, receive thy sight. And the same hour I looked up upon him, and he said, the God of our fathers have chosen thee, that thou shouldest know his will and see that just one that shouldest hear the voice of his mouth. For thou shalt be his witness unto all men of them that hath been heard. And now thou tarriest thou. Why tarriest thou? Arise, be baptized, wash away thy sins, calling on the name of the Lord. And it came to pass that when I was come again to Jerusalem, even while I prayed in the temple, I was in a trance. Or he has a vision. Now he's talking about what he did. I went and got baptized. I did everything they wanted me to do. God's calling me into the service. And saw, and when I came into the temple, Paul saying, when I came into the temple where the Jews were at, here's what they said. And the Lord saying unto him, make haste and get thee quickly out of Jerusalem, for they will not receive thy testimony concerning me. He's saying, listen here. The Jews are not going to receive your testimony. God's saying, get out, Paul, get out. Saul, get out. And I said to the Lord, they know that I am imprisoned and beat in every language them that believe on thee. And when the blood of the martyr Stephen was shed, I also was standing by and consenting unto his death, and they kept the raiment of them that slew him. And he said unto me, depart, and I will send thee far away to the Gentiles. Just putting the Bible together for you. You know why? Because this might be the last time you ever hear the story of Saul and Paul, or Paul saying, who am I? So in one teaching, you need to hear it. Not hopscotch through. You need to understand what happened to this man. Because now he's on the run from people who hate him. I got to get a long ways away. Now, actually, what happens to him, he actually goes to a place called the Arabia, to an Arabian desert. He spends, in his ministry, he spends, you ready? Say 5, 10, 15 years on the backside of an Arabian desert getting his revelation about the Scriptures. He never got his revelation from Peter, or any of the disciples, or any of the apostles. What he learned, God took him, put him right there, and started showing him. Because he knew the law, now he's going to understand righteousness. And he's going to take him and going to let him teach us, Gentiles, what it really means to be saved. And God's going to take Paul from one that's a Pharisee that had the authority, and that quick, he's on the run. So he takes him from a place of elevation, of authority, having everything he needs, and he's on the run now. He's humbling him. See, a lot of people need to be humbled. That's what people want to start off in their ministry, and they want to start off say, look, I had this great, oh, aren't I something that you can, I got converted. Look at all this stuff that I know. God can really use me because of everything that I know. God has to take you and humble you and bring things. So Paul, concerning his conversion, he went an intense period of reflection, spiritual separation, went to Arabia, comes back to Damascus, begins to preach the gospel that once he had sought to destroy, now he's preaching it. This was a radical departure from what he taught to where he's at now. And his initial pride was this right here, is that he is recognized by his profound unworthiness. And that from there on out, that's what we're going to talk about. Because there is things in Scripture that you will find how Paul always opened up the Scriptures when he would talk about the Scriptures. Put up a Colossians chapter 1. Yeah, and this is throughout a lot of them there. Colossians chapter 1. I'm going to see what Romans says. It'll be good as I pass by Romans. Acts. Anybody ever bring the Bible to church anymore? Probably not. Let's do it here. Let's do Colossians. What's after Ephesians? After Philippians. Look what he says, Colossians 1, verse 1. Put it up for me. Colossians 1, verse 1. Who has it? Who has it? Am I the only one in the whole place? Oh, you got it, Mel? Is that a KJV version? Yeah, let's go ahead and read that. Colossians 1, 1.
1: Paul, an apostle of Jesus Christ, by the will of God, and Timothy, our brother.
0: So what did he say, verse 1? Paul?
1: An apostle of
2: Paul,
1: an apostle of Jesus Christ by the will of God.
0: Look at what he says. That must be KJV, NKJV, New King. That must be New King James Version. Was that old? Is that old? Which one's the old? What you got up here? Y'all see it? Paul. What does he say? No, tell me what he says. Paul. An apostle. Who does he see himself as? Paul the apostle. Neither by man, but by Jesus Christ and God the Father, who raised him from the dead. You see those parentheses? That is what they put down. That's what he wrote in parentheses. Brackets, closures. But look at what it says. You could read that without. We're going to go to verse. We're going to go to the. I got it in my Bible right here. Paul, an apostle. Don't say anything else. You don't have to read anything else. See what I'm talking about? Then if we go to verse 2, to the saints and the faithful brethren in the church. What did he see himself as? I'm an apostle. And throughout Scripture, you're going to find out, he calls himself, at the very beginning, I'm an apostle. And right here, he's trying to do it right here to let you know. Put verse 1 up again. They didn't call me an apostle. Peter didn't set me up as an apostle. None of those men called me an apostle. God, Jesus. But by Jesus and God the Father. But even in that, he still starts off by saying what? I'm an apostle. So if you read that in that bracket, you'd almost be like saying what? Is he braggadocious? Well, read it. I'm an apostle, not of man, neither by man, but Jesus set me in my office and God the Father who raised him from the dead. Now, you tell me how it's presented. It depends on how you say it. You understand what I mean? And there are times in Scripture where the Apostle Paul had to tell you, I'm an apostle. I didn't get this revelation from myself. I got it from him. So don't you think that I'm a man here giving you this revelation. You understand how you have to present it. I'm trying to get you to understand how they write scripture. Depends on how you're presenting it and what you're saying. So, but I'm going to show you later on how even later on he writes and changes things. This is good stuff, isn't it? Because I'm letting you know, who am I? What does he say who am I is? I'm an apostle. Somebody go in my office in there. I don't know which one of this is going to be. But go in my office, open up my briefcase, and get my cell phone out of there. Hurry, hurry, but don't run. Somebody shout amen. So as we're talking about this here, he saw himself as an apostle. And he could bring correction. And he did bring correction. Even at the church at Corinth, there was times when there was sinning members. And Paul says, I can come to you. You think that I'm a small or I'm a contrite little man. And that I came to you with truly the signs of an apostle. And worked and did the ministry of the apostleship in front of you. He said, I did. There were miracles that happened in the ministry. Y'all understand what I'm talking about? You're going to see in what he's talking about here. Here it is right here. Colossians 1, Paul says, an apostle of Jesus. In 1 Timothy, you know what he said in 1 Timothy chapter 1 and verse 1? They can put it up in the back, they can catch it fast enough. 1 Timothy chapter 1, he says, Paul, an apostle of Jesus Christ, by the commandment of God. That's 1 Timothy 1, verse 1. Let's do 2 Timothy 1, verse 1. You ready? Paul, an apostle of Jesus Christ, by the will of God, according to the promise of life after. Let's do another one here. 1 Peter chapter 1, and verse 1. You ready? He starts off, Peter, an apostle of Jesus Christ, to the strangers that are scattered everywhere. How did he see himself? And he made sure, the way he wrote it, you need to see him that way too. But I'm going to show you, as he wrote things, you need to see him as he wrote them. And as he got closer to departing, dying, leaving, his attitude about himself changed. It's in your Bible. It's all through your Bible. But he had a tremendous mission. And he had to make sure by the Holy Ghost that you saw him for the way he was. But if you're not careful, you will miss this lesson of who Paul says, I am. He's the apostle. His initial pride was a profound unworthiness that he saw about himself. Put it up in 1 Corinthians chapter 15 and verse 9. He realized that he'd made a lot of mistakes. I want you to look at it, what he said. I made a lot of mistakes in my life. God showed me a lot about myself. He said, I'm an apostle, but I want you to know. And I'm the one that's writing all these letters. Even, listen here, Peter even considers the letters I write as scripture. Your Bible says that. Because Peter says, the Apostle Paul writes scripture that's hard to understand sometimes. They saw his letters as coming from the Lord. No, put it back up. For I am the least of the apostles, that am not meet to be called an apostle, because I persecuted the church. That's crazy, isn't it? You know, there was times that you go on and you see him, who he was. He said he was an apostle. He says he's the least of all apostles. And I want to show you another one here where he looks at it here. I want you to put up Ephesians chapter 3. Let's do it this way here. Let's do it this way. In Titus chapter 1, verse 1. Put it up for me. Titus 1, verse 1. What does he say about himself? You want to see what he says? He's getting ready to write his last letters because he's in prison. He's writing the last of the last. He's giving instructions to the men he's going to left behind. Put it up for me, brother. Look at what he says here. Paul, a servant of God. See, he even changes the way he did it. He said before, he says, I'm Paul the apostle, made one by the will of God out of time. You see, he puts that first. Look at what he says here now. I'm a servant of God and an apostle according to the faith of God's elect. He sees himself. No, y'all don't understand. He's going to die. And he's writing his last letters. You know, there's things that you need to be aware of in your life as well. I don't care what age you're at, what you're doing. You're closer today than you were yesterday. And when all your youth and all your are gone, put it back up, brother. That one. You need to say, well, I am just a servant. Well, I think we addressed that last week when you washed each other's feet. He says, I've given you an example that you should follow. Can y'all hear that air conditioner moving? Look at this one here. He referred to himself not only as a servant. Look what he says here in Romans chapter 1, verse 1. I think I gave it to you. Look at what he says here. Paul, a servant of Jesus Christ, called to be an apostle, separated by God. He also speaks about seeing himself as this servant of God as he's getting ready to die. Look at what he says here in Ephesians chapter 3 and verse 8. Ephesians 3 and verse 8. He compares himself now, the apostle, or the servant, unto me who am less than the least of all saints, that I should preach among the Gentiles the unsearchable riches of Christ. I am least, he considered himself less than you or me. Do I need to come to you with a rod? I'll come to you with a rod and straighten the church out, because that's my apostleship, he says. But I want you to know, put that scripture back up, Ephesians 3:8. I am the least of all the saints. Look at what he says here. Not only that, he says in Titus chapter 1, verse 1. I don't know how I did it. Look at what Titus 1, verse 1 says. I'm an apostle. Look at what he says. What did he say? I am a what? Mm-hmm. Writing his last letters to Titus. And I believe that Titus is the very last letter he wrote. I want you to look at how he sees himself. Put it up. Titus chapter 1, verse 15. Did I give it to you? Put it up for me. Titus 1, verse 15. he'll get it. Titus 1, he looks at himself as he's in prison and he's getting ready to die. Look what he says here. Unto the pure, all things are pure. Is that Titus 1? Not sure if I got it right. Look at 1 Timothy chapter 1, 13 through 16. Did I give that to you? 1 Timothy chapter 1, verse 13. He'll get it up. This is how he saw himself. Now you ready? This is how he saw himself. I am of the tribe of Benjamin, a Pharisee of Pharisees. Concerning the law, I'm blameless. As touching zeal, there's none like me. I'll kill all the Christians. Now, after his life, being shipwrecked in prison, look what he says. Who was before, what did he say? A blasphemer and a persecutor and injurious. But I attained mercy because I did it ignorantly in unbelief. And the grace of our Lord was exceedingly abundant. Now, I want you to understand, last letter, he writes, with faith and love which is in Christ Jesus. This is a faithful saying and worthy of all exceptions, that Christ Jesus came into the world. Look at it. To save sinners, of whom I am chief. I'm the chief. So he goes from this to this. And he wants you to make sure you understand. And the scriptures show his journey from exalted to humility. Because I want to show you what actually happened to him. I want you to put that video up, brother, about the Apostle Paul. Let's just watch it a moment. Can we do that?
2: To Timothy, my dear son, grace, mercy, and peace from God the Father and Christ Jesus our Lord. Remember Jesus Christ, raised from the dead, descended from David. Be ashamed of the testimony about our Lord, or of me, his prisoner. Rather, join with me in suffering for the gospel by the power of God. He has saved us and called us to a holy life, not because of anything we have done, but because of his own purpose and grace. This is my gospel, for which I am suffering even to the point of being chained like a criminal. But God's word is not chained. For I am already being poured out like a drink offering. The time of my departure has come.

So this week I got to reflect on this a lot this week. I've never really spoke on the Apostle Paul. I've been here a long time. So the sermon's not a sermon that I can conceive someplace else. It's like, just tell them. Who am I? Well, Paul told you who he was. I'm the Apostle Paul. I'm the servant. I'm the slave of Jesus. I stood by and I persecuted the church. I asked for the clothes of Stephen. They brought them and laid them at my feet. Born one out of time, not called by the will of man, but my God. Laid on a man one time, fell out of room, came back to life. Shipwrecked on an island. Everybody thought they would die, but because I was on board, they all lived. The angel stood by me that night and said, no one will lose their life, but you got to go through the storm. We all made it. Reached over to the fire, made a little fire. Snake bit my hands. They thought I would die immediately because everybody said that. Shook it off in the fire. All this is written about this man. Movies. I am the chiefest.

of all sinners. You know, there'll be people, I've seen it now in life. I've seen it in life. I was once young, but now I'm old. You see people change when they get old. Or you see people change when they get ready to die. They get a bad report. They start calling people on the phone. They'll post it on Facebook. If I've done anybody wrong, I want you to forgive me. I want you to forgive me. There's an old song that we used to sing in church. And this song is an old song that's called Who Am I? Now ask Zach. He says not that version. He's not that old. Don't put it on the screen. I want you to don't put it up on the screen. Just play the audio. Can you do that? Watch this one here. Watch it. You'll know the famous person who sings this. You'll get it.

Why is it so quiet in here? All God wants to do is just talk to you. Who am I? Now, you know, you're going to go to a church, because I preach this too. You the head and not the tail. You above and not beneath. You're blessed in the basket and in the store. Let me tell you why you're the head and not the tail. It's because of Jesus. And without Jesus, you are the tail. Without Jesus, you are cursed. Without Jesus, you are poor. Oh. What is it, Revelation 3? The one I gave you in Revelation 3? You ready? 3:17. Who am I? You ready to watch it here? Revelation 3:17. Put it up for me if you would. Because thou sayest, I am rich and increased with goods, and I have need of. And thou knowest not that thou art wretched, miserable, and poor, and blind, and naked. Who am I? Somebody said, we need Jesus. Stand with me. Can you sing it? Do you know? Do you know the song? You think you can do it? Just say yes or no. Play it in the back again. That was before his time. Now you put it up on the screen. The whole thing on the screen.

Someone asked Elvis Presley one time, well, they made mention, he says, you're a king. He says, you're the king. He said, no, I'm not a king. I am an entertainer. There's only one king, and his name is Jesus Christ. That's what he said. So if you're going to quote him in what he said. What you've been struggling with, I don't know what people are struggling with in life, but you know what I want to do? Walk out that door right there. That's what I want to do. But I think I need to pray for some people. But it's up to you. Say, I'm struggling with some things, Pastor. You know what gets us in trouble? What do you think the sermon's been about? Huh? What do y'all think the sermon's been about? Ma'am, you're a smart lady. Sir, you married a smart lady around there. You know what gets us in trouble? Say it loud, ma'am. Say it real loud. If this message is meant for you, won't you come to the front right here? We're going to pray together. Oh, look at me. They run to the front. They come. Yeah, it's amazing, isn't it? It's good stuff.

0: play just some music for me.
1: When I think of how.
0: Thank you, Jesus. You know, I think what they used to do in churches, they'd have altar calls and people gather around the altar and they'd pray and just talk to the Lord. We're going to play that song. We're going to talk to the Lord ourselves. If there's anything that the Lord detests, it's pride. Pride separates you from God. Self-exaltation. I love the way the Apostle Paul writes it. I mean, when you look through there, he said, man, I'm the apostle. Then he goes, yeah, I'm a servant. I'm a slave. He said, I'm the least of all brethren. Of all the saints, he said, I'm. No, really, I am the chiefest of all sinners. Oh, he was saved. But he knew where God brought him from. And he never forgot that. Some of us have forgotten where God brought us from. And I think the message today was the reality check. Who am I? The Apostle Paul, washed in the blood, still wrote about it, still carried the scars of what he did. We say you can get delivered from the past, but you can't change the past. Go ahead and run it for me again, brother. This is your time to reflect. Now you're singing right to the Lord. I'm going to let him put the words on the screen. Oh, let's stop a moment. He's getting ready to play it. So I was up early in the morning this week. Not even about 2 or 3 o'clock. So, Lord, I got to have a word for the people. He said, I want you to talk about who am I. Just like I'm reflecting on who am I, everybody has to reflect on that. The Apostle Paul did. Go ahead. Say, oh my God.

disgrace. On my Calvary, take my place. Then I ask myself this question.

You see how the Apostle Paul's letters changed? Last letter to Timothy. He's writing to him. This is getting ready to happen. Philippians. How he sees his son. Let's raise our hands to him. Say, oh my God, who am I? Lord, I thank you for saving me, taking my feet out of a miry pit, put it on the rock, Jesus. Lord, I humble myself before you today. Anything between me and you, Lord, I want to put it under the blood of your son, Jesus. I humble myself. I am not exalting myself. I exalt Jesus. Let him be exalted. Lord, may I walk in humility all the days of my life. In Jesus' name. There's going to be people who's going to watch this. They're going to listen to this. Put that camera on. Sir, will you put that camera on me? Yeah. You can get it from the side. There's going to be people who's going to watch this. And they're going to want the Lord to save them. Let's do this here all together. Say, Lord, I ask you to forgive me of all my sins. I ask you, Lord, to wash away all my sins, just like you did the Apostle Paul. Lord, I'm ready to follow you all the days of my life. And I thank you, Lord, what you're going to do in my life. I confess that Jesus Christ is my Lord and Savior. I thank you, Lord. In Jesus' name we pray. Amen. Just wait a minute. Thank you, Jesus. The Holy Spirit talk to you. Let him work with you a moment. Thank you, Jesus. Thank you, Jesus. You have something you want to sing?

Jesus. Say thank you, Lord. We're going to dismiss. Some of you I may never see again, ever. You don't know. Seeing each other, I don't know. You just don't know. But I want you to know who am I. I am someone who's been saved from a terrible life of sin. I blasphemed. I made fun of. I said I would never do what I'm doing now. I said I would go to hell before I preach. But one day, God had mercy on me. One day, He said, that's far enough. One day, He said, that's as far as you go. And my life changed. And my bride, Sister Schaefer, we turned to serve the Lord. Best to see.

0: not praying like I should have. I regret not spending time with the Lord.
1: Hey, I've been your host, Henry Schaefer. 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God bless you. And remember, I am a demon terrorist.
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0: Well, hello and welcome, CSRA. I'm your host, Henry Schaefer. Welcome to another episode of Project Seer. It is the 20th of July.
1: Yeah, already, man.
0: And it's awesome, isn't it? It's almost over with. Yes. And I'm going to tell you what, I'm excited about what God is doing in the place. We've been through camp meeting. We've been through VBS. And I'm telling you what, it's like, let's take a deep breath, everybody.
1: And ooh, relax.
0: And let's relax just one more time. Hallelujah. Let's welcome in our listening audience. God bless you.
2: Yes. Thank
0: you.
2: Praise the Lord.
0: With us today here at Project Seer. Got a full panel here with me, starting at my left right here. Go ahead and introduce yourself.
2: I'm Evangelist Stephen Watson.
0: And
1: I am Steve Hall.
3: And I'm Bill George.
0: All right. Well, it's good to have everybody here. Let's let them know that we are streaming to Facebook. That's where you're going to be able to catch us at. Henry Schaefer, Facebook right now, live. You can go there and check it out. We're going to be sharing it in just a moment to WUCC Facebook. But share it to all your friends.
2: Yes.
0: And let them know what's going on. All right. Y'all ready to talk about this subject here today?
2: Yes.
1: I think we are. You know, it's kind of going to be a deep one here.
0: Yeah, it's going to be maybe isolated, a little bit isolated from what a lot of people's listening.
1: Well, isolated from their reality.
0: That's right. So here's what last week we talked about, isolated from reality. That's kind of been the theme.
1: Right.
0: And we talked about the demon technology, demon oppression that people have. Pastors don't want to talk about it. Nobody wants to believe in it. But God's raising up end time deliverance ministries who's addressing these issues here. So we're going to kind of stay on that theme about being isolated from reality. And today's topic is going to be called Isolated from Reality, the Alien Deception.
2: Yes.
0: And how people are being isolated from this end time alien deception, and how this works in the world. How's it going to affect Christians? How's it going to affect non-believers? How's it going to affect the entire world? And that's what we're going to talk about. So,
2: yes, it's going to be interesting.
0: Steve, I'm going to let you kick it off here while I make some adjustments.
1: So the basic, here's the basics we're going to have to start from. Number one, our aliens even real? Are demons even real? And we're going to have to say that yes, but which one is which?
0: Now, we're not talking about aliens across the border.
1: No, we're talking about extraterrestrial type aliens. So one of the questions that I asked Minister Steve, Evangelist Watson over here, well, are demons aliens? Are aliens demons? Or are they two different entities? And for me to answer the question, I would say that the aliens is the deception part of the demonic realm. Demonic realm is reality. The aliens is their masquerade party to get into our systems, to get into our science, to get into the Discovery Channel.
0: Right.
1: You know, to get in and get to
0: History Channel. History Channel.
1: To get the credit for seeding the earth.
2: Correct.
1: That's the new thing that everybody wants to believe, that we came from. We were seated here, you know, that's the evolution. It

0: ties into evolution as well. We were seeded here millions or billions of years ago by the aliens. They're coming back because we've advanced now. We're ready for their technology to be exposed and for them to help us save the world. That is, I believe, the deception. But somebody's going to say, well, I've been watching all the alien programs and I'm starting to believe that. Then you're altering what reality is, and you're being lost in an alternate reality that's not real. And that's where we get our title for them tonight, or rather this afternoon, that you're isolated from reality. And that's what the alien agenda is to do, is to isolate you, Brother Bill, get you over here thinking that they are the ones. The Vatican has bought into the whole thing about the aliens. I've been reading some on that.
1: Right. You know, we talked last week about how when you function in one area with people that think the same way you do, you can get a skewed look at things. And if you function in a different area with people that think different way, you can kind of get another skewed area. But if you look in the middle, the truth is somewhere in the middle. And that's what we're talking about, is finding out exactly what God is telling us through the Word.
2: I always try to divide. I've had I know you have people ask you the same questions. We have the people ask us questions all the time. And the way I try to explain it, to make it simple, even for myself, is there's nowhere in the Word of God where we have a descriptor of another race of people in another world other than the spirit world,
0: right?
2: Which we cannot see in. And that spirit world, we know, is in conflict with God. They're in combat, in war against the heavenlies. And so we don't have any proof from the Word of God that there's people on another planet. But we do have proof that in the spirit world, that there is a entity, there is an attack that is satanic, and that it has no other, its vision is to destroy God and his plan for man.
0: Yeah, but I'm not saying also that the only creatures you're going to see are either human or demonic, because I know when you read the Bible, you read about the seraphims, and they've got six wings, and inside those wings,
1: some of them's got four faces.
0: There's four of them that are around the corners of the throne
1: of God.
0: They sound
1: like church people, don't they?
0: Well, they have the face of a lion, the face of an eagle, the face of man, and the face of a bear, I believe. And that's the four that are gathered around the throne of God. Mm-hmm. And some, those seraphim, have six wings, right?
1: Yep.
0: And with twain they cover their face. With twain they
1: cover their feet.
0: Their feet, and twain they fly. And their wings are filled with eyes. So there's some weird things that God has made as far as what we see.
1: Well, they'd be weird to us, but they're not weird to him.
2: Yes.
0: Exactly.
1: I mean, I look at a giraffe, brother. That's weird.
0: That is weird.
1: I mean, you got to think about a neck like that.
0: You ever thought about what if a giraffe had a sore throat? He's got a bad day, brother.
2: I've always looked at some of the angelic beings that God made in the celestial realm. The glory of God shines on them, and nothing shines in the darkness when the devil's around. So when I read about those angels and their descriptions, I don't put them in this world scenario or in the spirit world like the devil. They overpower all things because they are given authority by God from heaven to do certain works. When they approached Abraham or they approached Lot, immediately they bowed their head to them because they recognized him as being celestial, that there was something holy about him. And so when we talk about the demons, we don't see people bowing their head to them or giving them any praise or whatever. You see fear in most people that talk about this unless they understand the Word. So that's just my...
0: And I do believe now, just take it one step further now, because we're talking about aliens and demons.
2: Yes.
0: The description that is in... Maybe you ought to find this for me. It's in the book of Revelation, and is when the locusts come out of the abyss. They've got hair like a woman. They've got a face like a lion. They have a stinger like a scorpion, and they move like the locust, and they are in ranks, and they are innumerable, probably, and they're coming as demonic spirits out of the abyss. Now, that means they're real, okay?
2: Correct.
0: When you say spirit, That it's real. Spirit is as real as you are, maybe even more, because this flesh is temporary, the spirit is eternal. So these are real creatures, and this an a let's just call it an alien invasion from the abyss.
1: Mm-hmm.
0: So I'm just saying there are things that are in the spiritual dimension that are hideous and different from anything we've ever seen, and they're real. So the aliens that we see probably look a lot better than the demons that are behind them, or that are animating them, or masquerading as them. Does that make any sense to anybody?
2: Yeah.
0: Not too far in the twilight zone. Y'all tether to me now. Don't let me get too far out.
2: No, and you're right, because there is a comparison in those locuses. You know, there's a description of them, but when you look at it, it compares them like a human, but also like a creature. Mm-hmm. And then they're prepared not just for battle, but they have certain, you know, guidelines. But it says the shape of the locusts were like unto horses prepared unto battle, and on their heads were, as it were, crowns like gold, and their faces were as the faces of men. And so their hair as the hair of a woman, and their teeth were as the teeth of a lion. So
0: John saw them.
2: Yeah.
0: John saw in the spirit spiritual creatures coming out of the abyss, and they were going to torment humans on the earth.
2: Yeah.
0: So what were they? Were they aliens from outer space, or were they demons from the abyss? They were demons the abyss.
1: Yes.
0: So here's an answer in Scripture for this alien thing.
3: So let me kind of jump in here and put my 2 cents worth into this thing right now. So when we're talking about the alien deception, let's talk about it from the information that people get. Either you're going to get it from a biblical perspective, just like what you just gave us,
0: right?
3: Or you're going to get it from a non-biblical perspective, and that's going to be the world's view. So let's do it this way here. We're either going to get a Christ view of it or an Antichrist view, and that's what kind of like what we were discussing in the green room. We were talking about when you go to the internet and you start to search. I mean, people are looking at this program, and they're looking at this program. We're saying the alien deception that's coming in the last days, and they isolated from reality. The deception is that they were visitors from another planet, gods that came down and seated man.
2: Right.
3: And that's the isolated, that's their isolation, that's their reality
0: that's
3: being promoted. And that's the one that's being promoted when you look at the television. You're looking at Discovery Channel, you're looking at History Channel on the ancient aliens and those type things. Then there's the other biblical view that we see from the other side of the internet, to where that it's just like you said, that they're demons masquerading as some type of entity that is going to come down and say that they are the ones who have seeded this planet, and that they are the gods that have come down here. One is they're visitors, ancient aliens. The other ones, that they're demons. Yeah. So what we're saying is that the isolation from reality is that whoever you listen to, whoever you listen to and let speak into your life, if there's a deceiving spirit working through them, they're going to deceive you into making you think they are a god coming from another planet.
2: Yeah.
3: And the other side of it is God's trying to warn you that this is a reality. The reality is that this is a demonic end time plan to deceive mankind. And that's my opening monologue. Yeah. As we go into this thing here, because you just read, hey, it's out of the Bible.
2: Mm-hmm.
3: We know there's two views of this thing here. And then at the end of it, I want to caution people at who they need to listen to.
2: Yeah. Just jumping in here real quick, when Eve was confronted by the devil in the garden, he had an interest in not just monitoring what was going on in Adam and Eve's life, but he wanted to alter it. And then we go into Genesis 6 and 4, when the sons of God came down and they took the daughters of men. Immediately they were trying to alter what God had planned for mankind.
3: Alter reality.
2: Alter the reality.
3: Alter reality.
2: So that's the way I picture it.
0: Yeah, I think that the major vehicle through which the demons do that is deception.
2: Mm-hmm.
0: So that's why you live in an altered reality, and then you are in their deception. They've got you surrounded in a deceptive paradigm, and you don't see how to even get out of it. And if you accept it as truth, then you don't care to get out of it, because you believe what you believe.
1: A lot of people think if they just ignore it, it'll go away, you know, if they don't understand it. But, you know, one thing that I think about a lot when I think about demons, John Aguilar said one time, you can get a virus, you don't see it come in, but you get it, and then you know you got it.
2: Yeah.
1: And I think it's the same way with these entities. You want to not believe it there, but you know that there's something's going on. And you know, the Bible says if he be lifted up, he'd draw them into him. So going along with what Pastor Schaefer's saying, if someone is teaching about aliens and stuff and they're drawn away from God, then you need not to listen to that.
0: Mm-hmm. Yeah. So I believe that the demonic realm is looking for host. And that means a place to live, somebody to host their presence in their home. They'll come in your home. Mm-hmm. That you can host their presence in your church. You can host their presence in your body. Mm-hmm. And you give them your mind. You can give them your will. You can give them your hands to work evil. But they're looking for a host. And what they want to do the most is deceive the host that they're not there, that they're not real, so they're never addressed. And it's like a virus that's never you don't take the antibiotics. Mm-hmm. The virus is strong. It begins to grow. It takes over. It's an intruder. But if you don't believe in viruses, mm-hmm. you're going to stay home and not go to the doctor. Yeah. Or you're going to stay in the same condition. And you're going to live in a deception mm-hmm. because you're in an alternate reality that's not real.
2: Yes.
1: Until it's too late and you've been captured.
0: And that's the object of the demons, to mm-hmm. bring you into the wrong reality and get you to accept it as true.
3: And they're doing it through, let's stay with the subject here, they're doing it. The demons are masquerading as aliens.
0: Mm-hmm. That is the current.
3: Is what we're talking about.
0: One of the current. That's just one of the ways.
3: Exactly. Because we did with the alien thing. I mean, the demon thing. Mm-hmm. So we're talking about the aliens that are masquerading as demons. Mm-hmm. You know, like in the little ships that come down and the bio suits. I mean, you know, we can't say everything in one program. You have to go back and listen to the other ones. But they've manufactured flesh suits. Yeah. That they have biologically engineered mm-hmm. a host for a demon to get into. And when they come and they show up in your bedroom or they show up out in a field somewhere, that they are, and they're masquerading as an alien that's actually a demon.
0: Yes.
3: That has the ability to talk to your mind. They can talk to your mind. Certainly. They have supernatural powers and different things like that. And then all of a sudden there's a storyline that is perpetrated from that event. Let me tell you what they said. Let me tell you what I experienced. Let me tell you what they're real. Or they may say, I wasn't harmed. They didn't hurt me. And they were benevolent, you know, and all these kind of things. All along is trying to bring about setting up a storyline that will ensnare thousands or hundreds of thousands through the stories. And listen to here, all along, I still believe that it depends on who is telling the story of the event. Mm-hmm. If it's a person who has a biblical narrative, biblical perspective, then they will see it right away as a demon invasion. The other ones will say, through the curiosity of their mind, thinking, well, maybe this is a god. This is someone that has been sent down to help us with our nuclear technology or to give us technology in things like that.
2: Yeah. There was a preacher, and I can't remember his name. It's on the internet, in the 50s, that was summoned by the military to go to a crash site. And when he got there, he thought he was going to be dealing with people, but what he saw was not people. And so they told him, they wanted him to do whatever he was supposed to do, being a minister. He said he was really perplexed. And on his deathbed, somebody asked him, they said, why did you do anything if you knew they weren't earthly creatures? He said, because they were still accountable to God. God created all things. And I thought that was the perfect answer, because everything was made by God.
0: Everything that was made, the Bible says, was made by him, and nothing was made that was made that he didn't make.
2: Yeah, and he said they were accountable to God. So he said, I did whatever I knew what to do. And he said, and he left that on his deathbed, and his daughter wrote the book mm-hmm. about what he had encountered that night. And I don't believe with that man's legacy and his history of being a minister in the church that he would go out on his deathbed declaring a lie, knowing that all those years before he had been preaching the gospel of Jesus Christ. I believed his story when I read it.
3: Yeah.
0: Okay.
3: So listen here, let's go ahead to Facebook here real quick. I've got Rachel. She's made a couple of comments here. that we're either going to get a biblical view or we're going to get a antichrist view, kind of like what we were
0: talking about.
3: And then one of the last things she said is demons are walking around in manufactured flesh suits, talking to many with a purpose to ensnare God's people. You're kind of like what we were talking about. They show up and they do different things. Thank you for your comments there, Rachel. As well, we'll tell everyone they can go to Facebook. You can go to Henry Schaefer Facebook right now. They were going to be over on WCC FM 99.9 FM Facebook. Check it out there as well. Make a comment and check us out. But anyway, when we're talking about these kind of things, that is like the minister and the different ones who are out there doing things, you know, I just believe that there is a reality that people have. They're isolated from reality. Mm-hmm. People who are not Christians. Mm-hmm. So we're talking about people who are not saved. Their worldview of the aliens, that there is an isolate. The demons want to isolate them from reality.
0: Yes.
3: Okay? So let's do this here. Now let's move over into the Christian world, their perspective. So the Christian view is two views. One I see is that aliens are real. We're talking about them. Mm-hmm. And we're trying to give people an end-time biblical perspective of their agenda. So we have said to people that we have awakened. Mm-hmm. We're awake.
0: Right.
3: Is that right?
0: Yes.
3: So anybody tuned in right now, mm-hmm. you are considered to be
1: awake.
3: Awake.
0: Hopefully awake or awakening.
3: They're awake. So hold a minute. So they are awake, right? So when we talk about being awake, we are awake. Then there's the other part of the Christian world. They're not awake.
0: Mm-hmm. Right.
3: The pastors aren't talking about it. If they hear anything in church or someone talk about it or ask questions about it, he shuts them down.
0: Mm-hmm.
3: I mean, you know, hey, listen, that, you know, you don't find aliens in the Bible. They're not there. But I beg to differ. The word alien is in the Bible. The Bible talks about in Hebrews, they stopped the armies of the aliens. Yeah. They received their dead, raised to life again. Others were tortured, not accepting deliverance, that they might have a better resurrection. Others were had trials of cruel mockings and scourgings. Moreover, anyway, aliens are mentioned in the Bible.
0: That's,
3: sir.
0: Right. That's the kind of easily cross the border.
3: Yeah. So they are there. So, but they'll try to tell you that it's not real, and they shut down the alien viewpoint, and they don't even talk about it from the pulpit at all. And I don't really think you've heard me really say a whole lot about it, have you?
1: Mm-mm.
3: But if you come to classes.
1: In class,
3: when we start teaching about end time things.
0: Yeah.
3: Oh, yeah, it's there. And my people are aware. The people at University Parkway, they are the aliens' worst nightmare if they show up.
1: Mm-hmm.
3: They're going to get a biblical perspective, is all I can tell you. They're going to get a tongue lashing in the name of Jesus.
1: You know, something that you said yesterday at class that was interesting. When we think about demons and things like that, up until yesterday, I'm thinking, where did all these demons and stuff come from? You know, there's only so much time from to the fall and this and that. But you made mention yesterday that God is outside of time. And so we don't know how long it was before Adam was created and all that stuff. And when you start thinking about the possibilities of that, you really can start thinking about the possibilities of how many aliens there could possibly conceive. Mm-hmm. Conceivably be, and all these things that you never think about before, you know.
2: Well, you know, I've always wondered about that time period between, you know, just before Adam. Well, actually, before God made the light and made the darkness, and He divided the night was the darkness, and the daylight was the light.
3: He did that on day four, and Genesis 1, chapter 14.
2: Before that.
3: I mean, verse
2: 14. I don't believe there was a time period to God, but when He set the solar movement into place, the Earth moving in a direction that it was going to move, and the sun and all that, then you did start having daytime, and you started having nighttime, and I believe that's when time itself really actually started to become time. But they didn't look at it in the same perspective. I'm sure Adam and Eve didn't think much, you know, when it was getting dark or when it was getting light. It was just part of the way God had set things in motion. So
0: yeah, I'm with the young Earth theory. I'm not going to get into that. I'm with Ken Ham's perspective on all that. But anyway, that's probably something for another show.
2: Yeah,
0: but we can get on that. But what I want to talk about and bring it kind of to a different level is if you're talking about a physical body, all right, and It is being animated. So let's talk now about the transfer of consciousness. I don't know if anybody realizes it. Well, somebody does, because you can find YouTube videos and people that are talking about right now. The highest scientists are figuring out, and some say they've already done it, because we're about 10 years behind what's really going on behind the scenes, at least.
3: Even with technology.
0: Yes, we're way behind what is really on the cutting edge in the secret society.
3: Well, let's fight the cell phones.
0: Yes.
3: Let's fight the cell phones. You know, they've had them for...
0: Yes, they have. Mm-hmm. So if we're going to transfer consciousness into another entity, into another being, a body, they're talking about now, that's what the elites are looking to do. And they're already believing, a lot of them, that the science is already there, and they're waiting for their first opportunity to transfer consciousness into a different body. Now, if you're going to talk about demons, you're talking about a spirit. And if you're going to talk about aliens, you're talking about a physical body, from what I understand. So you have to have a transfer of consciousness of a demon into into a body that is alive, but has not got a spirit in it.
3: Mm-hmm.
0: So let's break that egg open and see what it looks like on the inside.
3: Well, first of all, when you first started mentioning that, and I've had this kind of rolling around in my head here for a little bit, would be, you know, knowing that the technology is there to be able to clone a body.
0: That's right.
3: They want to clone. And talking about take your and clone the whole thing, mm-hmm. not just a part of it. So then what they got to do is transfer consciousness over into that. That's what they want to do. In that, it's the movie The Avatar.
0: Mm-hmm. Exactly. That's exactly. That's
3: And I think what you're seeing with the Avatar, and now you got to think about it. They were humans moving into an Avatar body. See what I'm getting at? And they were able to get up and get out. And do. I think it's a reverse from that. Is that really what they're going to be doing? Is these things want to be getting into a body, a human? It's going to be letting your consciousness get into it, but it's going to be more than just your consciousness getting into that body.
0: Yes.
3: Does that make sense? You're not going to be in control of what's action. Because when you open this door up, all type of spirits are starting to come into it then. Because there's a realm that man has went past that is not supposed to be there.
0: I believe the spirit is the consciousness of man. It is our mind. It is our will. Mm-hmm. That's the spirit. Now, the soul can connect to the flesh because it's alive, too. You got fleshly mind, you got carnal mind, carnal heart. Or the soul can connect to the spirit, and it can be spiritual or it can be carnal. The soul can. It can flip either way. But what happens, and here's a big gray area for me, and you just kind of touched on it, is if there's going to be a consciousness transfer, then you're moving what God gave that animated a body, and you're trying to move a spirit out of a body and into another body. You play in God right now.
3: Yeah, right.
0: Because God's going to transfer this spirit into a new body. We will have a body likened to this body, but it will not be flesh and blood, because flesh and blood shall not inherit the kingdom of God. So if you're thinking we're going to end science and somehow figure out a way to move a spirit into another body, we are looking at some major issues, and Brother Chaffee just touched on it when he says other things are going to be moving as well that dimension.
2: You'd be creating eternal life then for somebody, wouldn't you?
3: Well, as long as the body, as long as that body would stay alive,
0: would hold it.
3: But let's talk about now how people that we know now separate from their body.
0: Yes.
3: Okay. Let's first step separation from your physical body and how that they...
0: That's called astral projection.
3: So here's the thing. We know that through drugs and through those type things that people are able to astral project. And so they can be laying on their bed or laying on a couch and actually able to come up and come out of their body and astral project through drugs or what have you. Or witches do this. I mean, they'll tell you that
0: That's right.
3: You know, they're able to astral project into places. And even our government has tested this ability, and they have done it. So it's no doubt about it. So it's a separating, though, from the body to where the spirit man is now free of all the bounds around us, and he's able to go.
0: Yes.
3: So let's talk about the demonic side of that. So that, you know, I've studied this in depth to where there are people who have done this, and they have come back into their body. And when they have said that as they were coming back into their body, that there was a cord that from their spirit, from their body to their spirit man is called what is called the silver cord.
0: Yeah.
3: That they are still connected through that silver cord. And the book of Ecclesiastes talks about this silver cord being connection. And that if the silver cord ever be broken, then there's a separation between the body and the spirit man, and they go on to be with the Lord wherever they're going to go to.
0: Right.
3: That when people have, listen to this here, so that when people who have astral projected out, demons have come to sever that connection while they were gone and they were coming back into their body, that they would have devices that were hacking at that cord, trying to kill them, so they were separated out of their body, and all of a sudden they were right back into their body. I think just having this knowledge is going to play a big part in what they're doing as far as the avatars. Yeah. And taking consciousness from one body into another. What if, what's this here? What if they are able to astro project into another body?
0: And then sever the cord.
3: Yes.
0: So that's where we're getting this whole thing of alien. Because let me just say, I watched a video of a man who said he worked in some of the underground bases, and they build bodies that are alive, all right? And they are alien bodies.
3: Yeah, I like
0: but
3: that.
0: But they're unanimated. They are in suspension, just kind of like when you go back to that movie, The Matrix. Those uh-huh. bodies were in suspension. Their conscious were outside living a life they thought was real. And they're isolated from the reality of being in that incubator surrounded by fluid.
3: Do you think they can do that to people? They can clone them?
0: I believe in cloning, yes, absolutely. Yeah. They can clone you to make a body just like yours, but it won't be, it doesn't necessarily have to be animated with its own spirit.
3: Exactly, but, you know, it would be good if you could do that. I think about your wife or my wife.
0: I don't want, no, one's enough.
3: Well, I'm just trying to say, I'm talking about get them about 30 or 35 or 40. You know what I mean? And when, okay, we're going to transfer a consciousness right over.
0: Right over, yeah.
3: Yeah, here we go.
0: Take right the 65-year-old body into
3: we
0: the.
3: Go right into that one. Well, I'm just kidding.
2: You know, we talked about on this program one time, we talked about people who were sexually involved with people that had demonic demons in them.
0: Sure.
2: And those demonic, and they transferred into that person, and that person started realizing that something was wrong with them. And they, when you got down to the nitty gritty, they admitted, "Well, I was with this person, and I believe they were demonically possessed or had demons in them."
0: So we know spirits yeah. can trade bodies.
3: Yes.
0: If there's an opening in that other body,
3: yes,
0: that spirit can trade bodies. So the science is just trying to take it to the next level. Let's take a man who still got his spirit in him and put it in this other body over here.
3: I believe that aliens, when we talk about aliens, we're from the biblical narrative, is they're demons. And yes. it's part of fallen angel technology. Mm-hmm. All the crafts and everything they're doing. And when they talk about abducting people, putting mm-hmm. them into a spacecraft, and harvesting eggs, harvesting sperm, that they are doing things. And they're people, when they come up there, they'll say they've seen babies in test tubes,
0: yeah.
3: you know, in these little containers or whatever they have. I honestly believe that they have already tapped into the animating part of this here. The life aspect of it, I don't know. It could even be that in these bodies that are there's to keep them alive, something moving through them, the flesh moving through them, there has to be some type of blood moving through the system. Mm-hmm. It could even be a mechanical mm-hmm. pump. Mm-hmm. You understand what I'm talking about? Something has to keep that flesh alive so that it can be inhabited. Or the demons are not going to stay in a dead. It's not going to happen. See what I'm getting at? So I don't know where they're at on their scale, but they have already developed this to a point to where it's animated or it's live. And I'm not sure which one it is.
2: Yeah.
3: That makes sense, but it's demons involved into the alien deception. And what? Am I too far out there with people?
0: Well, no, but let me take you to just one more page.
3: Okay,
0: Another
3: page.
0: Satan transforms himself into an angel of light. He can. Well, I believe they can walk among us. They can. We can be fooled and deceived. I just had a program on Tuesday night with some natives from the reservation, Navajo reservation,
3: skinwalkers,
0: and talked about skinwalkers. Yeah. They are mm-hmm. spirits, and they're manifest in a physical body and can literally physically attack you.
3: Yeah, right.
0: Now, I told my personal experience a while back when I had a demon set on me while I was sleeping. His physical mm-hmm. presence, I felt as weight setting on me in my bed. Mm-hmm. So, do I believe it? Yes, I've had my own personal experience.
3: People have seen them.
0: And they've seen them.
3: Yeah.
0: And so, I'm just saying, it's already an alien in a body and can shift shape. Spirit to flesh. Mm-hmm. They have somehow crossed over and are able to.
3: Like werewolves. Men changing from human to werewolf or skinwalker or whatever.
0: So take the alien thing and use the skinwalker example. Why not look like an alien that just stepped out of the spacecraft so that you can fit the narrative,
3: well,
0: change the paradigm of people's thinking.
3: So let's do this here. I look at fallen angels. That's the same level as Satan. We talk about a fallen angel. So we know he can change his form.
0: That's right.
3: He can appear any way he wants. Fallen angels, I believe, as well. So I think that's a little higher
0: than the demonic. Earthbound demonic.
3: Yeah.
0: Right.
3: But then there are demons that are earthbound, that walk, that want to get in a body. And where is that at in that technology working at? So instead of them, I think what the fallen angel technology wants to do is create an army. And they're creating their army through these aliens and their alien bodies so that they don't have to worry about, and they're with them. I mean, it's not a matter if they're on everybody's home and said, okay, everybody, we're going to huddle up here on Sunday morning. But no, they're all in an army. And then there's coming a time when the deception is going to be rolled out across the world that these aliens have come and they have done these things. Well, it's 2:36. I'm your host, Henry Schaefer, along with Steve Hall and a shotgun. Steve. I'm glad you got a shotgun today.
2: Yeah.
3: Shotgun Shirey.
2: Yeah, praise the Lord.
3: And then also we have Bill George. He's here with us in the studio. This is some wild stuff. Bill, what's your thoughts?
1: I have a question that you guys might be answering that maybe someone's thinking out there, but we talk about demons wanting a fleshly body. If they want, well, we know they want a fleshly body, but why would they want to destroy that body? You know, where they do things and to cause you, you know, say a spirit of suicide, a spirit of this and that. You would think that they'd want to be in that body and be quiet in that body until that body was ready to naturally die.
3: I got an answer.
0: Go ahead, I'll go first. Is they hate the image of God. You're created in the image of God. They hate that so much they want to get in and help you destroy it. Mm-hmm. And I believe they get satisfaction out of destroying that part of God that looks like God in you. Even if you're a sinner, you're still made in the image of God.
3: Yeah.
0: You still have a spirit that God gave you. And they want to destroy God so much that they'll destroy His offspring.
3: And the plans of God. When they take you out, they take out the plans of God.
0: God's plan for your life.
3: Exactly.
0: What God planned on doing in your life.
3: Someone say, well, if it's God's will, this is all. No, the Bible says pray that God's will be done because His will is not always done. And I think in a lot of people's life, the enemy takes them out through premature death.
0: Yes.
3: Because not understanding the spiritual battle that was for them, that we could have helped set people free from that spiritual death, early death.
0: Yes.
3: You know, and again, why would they want to destroy that was, I believe they move up in rank. When they actually can take a fivefold minister out and through suicide. You know what I mean? Torment them enough to stop his ministry and to be able to take them out.
1: And some of his followers.
3: And so I believe that they move up just like an army. They move up through rank because of the missions that they accomplish.
1: That makes perfect.
3: That's just what I think. You know, that's why you're listening to Project Zero.
2: Mm-hmm. Yeah, I had a caller one time call me at the house, and they had apparently been listening to the program. But they asked me this question. Why is it the greater amount of this happening takes place in the evening when they're either going to bed or they're asleep and they wake up in the middle of the night? Why is it more prevalent then and not during the day? What's your take on that?
0: My thought on that is the power of consciousness. When you're conscious, you are more able to make right decisions and you're able to defend yourself. The same reason a thief comes in at night is because he's hoping you're unconscious. He's going to be able to come in and out, maybe even not disturb you. Or if he wants to, go ahead and annihilate you so that he can take his time and do whatever he wants to. The demons, I believe, operate in the same way. They know that if they come in and you're fully conscious, you may be aware of the feeling, the atmosphere, and you rebuke them, and they have no opportunity to do what they came to do. So I believe it is the conscious man and the conscious spirit, the awake man, that can hinder the plans of the demonic spirit that's coming in your room or in your house and wants to. Because I do get attacked mostly at night.
2: Mm-hmm.
0: It's nothing new for me to be attacked in my dreams, even physically.
2: Yeah.
0: Physically, I've had, this is going to blow some people's mind. Y'all go ahead and write me off as crazy.
3: I'm doing it right now.
0: Okay. Well, Schaefer's got his pen out. He's writing
3: a prescription right now as soon as you get out.
0: Somebody's going to try to put me in the paddy wagon and get me to the nut house before I'm done with this show. But this has happened most of the times after taking other people through deliverance. I'm going to tell you straight up what happened, Nate. Believe me or not, I don't care.
3: Isolated from reality, brother.
0: Okay, I might be isolated myself from reality. But I'd lay in my bed, be sleeping, and suddenly something else came in my body. Just telling you. A demon came in my room, jumped in my body. Immediately, I woke up. I mean, and I said, you're getting out of me. I felt it. Mm-hmm. I felt the whole demon. All his body had was arms and legs. It had a chest. It had a head, and it fit right into me, but it was bigger. It was bigger than me. Mm-hmm. But I rebuked it and cast it right out.
2: Yeah.
0: And it left. It left the bedroom. And I for a moment, I was stunned. I said, Lord, what just happened? And the Spirit of God says, that demon come to test your strength. Why? I just cast out some probably his buddies over there, and he's on assignment to see, go find out who that guy is.
3: Yeah.
0: Does he have enough power? If you get in him, what's his response going to be? Is he going to be fearful? Is he going to cry out, oh, please, Jesus, no. See, I think that, and that's the way I felt. That's the way I feel to this day. And that's happened to me twice.
3: Mm-hmm.
0: Okay. So there it is. Y'all, write me off if you want
2: to. Well, you know, one night, I'd been reading and studying. I read a lot, and I was reading. I went to bed, and in the middle of the night, I was dreaming, I guess, because when I was dreaming, I dreamed that my arm was bit by a horse. And in my dream, you know, I yelled out. My wife heard me yell out. I went, ouch, you know, like that. And I said, you know, in my dream, I was talking, and I said, Elaine, get this horse off my arm. And she woke me up, and she said, what are you talking about? And I said, I must have been dreaming. I said, I dreamed a horse bit me on the arm. And she said, well, she asked me, she said, do you think it was something demonic? So I prayed. We prayed right there. And then after we prayed, I went back to sleep. And I didn't have any more problems.
0: There are things that go on in the spiritual dimension over into the physical dimension. After all, everything that is in the physical realm was first in the spirit, because everything is coming out of the spirit. God is a spirit, and he made everything that is. Everything that is physical in our universe came from a spirit that has, well, shape or form, possibly, but is it what we see in our material world? Absolutely not. It came out from his imagination, out from his heart, out from his will. And so, when I tell a story like that and you say, well, that's just crazy, you get deep enough in the occult, and not me, I'm not talking about the occult that I've been in or are in, no. I'm saying you get deep, you'll find out, yes, these spirits can interact with you in your flesh, or you can come and get involved in God and get deep enough in him, walking in the spirit, reading his word, and going over into the spirit realm and fighting.
3: Yeah.
0: Because your fight is not in flesh and blood. And if it's not in the flesh, then it's in the spirit. So we pray in the spirit, and we get into the spirit by singing, and then we go in the realm where the spirits are and battle them in prayer.
3: Mm-hmm.
0: Mighty quiet out there.
2: Yeah. And I agree with that. And, you know, and I was, you know, we were looking at some stuff the other day, and if you go back to the back to Hollywood in the 30s and the 40s, when film was really just starting to be made, what did they do? They did dance musicals. They did all this kind of stuff. But then right after World War II, as the 50s started, they started doing sci-fi movies. There was more sci-fi movies made in the 50s than you can shake with a stick. And it was always the attack from the Mars people, or Planet X, or invasion from Mars, or something like that. And so they started creating a phenomena in the film industry to capture people's imagination. And but it has gotten incredibly deeper now. And now the movies that they're showing show extraterrestrial viruses coming on the earth, entities coming into the atmosphere and abducting people. And now you have thousands, tens of thousands of people in America alone who claim they've been abducted. Then you go to Russia and you go to other places in the world, and you find out they have just as much people with those type of testimonies, that there has to be something to it. So as a Christian and as a minister, I look for my answers in the Word of God. I look for my answers in the Bible. So when I go to the Bible, I see that there is a clear intent to monitor humanity, to alter humanity's relationship with God, and I believe that is leading into the great deception and coming revelation.
0: There you go. I believe that too. It's demonic. I don't believe in aliens. I believe in demons trying to masquerade as aliens.
3: Yeah, that's what I say.
1: I think, you know, as you were talking about dreams and stuff like that, everything that was created by God. And everything that God has a real thing, Satan has a mimic of.
0: Yeah.
1: So the Bible tells me that my young men are going to see visions and old men are going to dream dreams. Why wouldn't Satan try to use that same way and try to convince people with visions, convince people with dreams that that this is of God, or this is I can defeat you or whatever? I mean, he's copied God. He's taken the, you know, God created sex, made it beautiful between a man and a woman. He's taken it and perverted it. Yes. So he, if he's perverting that and everything else, why wouldn't he come attack at dreams and things like that?
3: Let me, and that's good. That's a good thought there, Bill. I love that. So let me share with something that's been going through my mind here while everybody's been in dream state there for a moment. Is because I've been staying with this transfer of consciousness.
0: Okay.
3: And I take everything that we have learned over the last 2.5 years. And so let's follow this thread here for a moment. That we have seen that when a person has a body part that is transplanted into them, you know, whether it be a liver, a kidney,
0: right,
3: or anything transplanted from one person into the next, is that those people, once they come off the operating table, many of them have a personality change, that they can even tell you the name of the person that the donor came from, or they take on the characteristics, you know, to where they, you know, you may have gotten a heart of a huge man, may have gotten a heart of a housewife, and then doesn't understand why now that he doesn't want to play football, which he still likes football, but he's drawn to working in the kitchen. And right, wants to, and you know, and doesn't understand. I never wanted to bake. I never wanted to. I mean, this is too prevalent. That's all over the internet. Yeah. You can search this out. So you're asking me that question. You see where I'm already going?
0: Yeah, I'm just waiting for you to get.
3: And so that what happens, because we're building this here, is that we know that that's happened. We know that there are people who have, someone has committed suicide, and they've got their heart or a body part from them. And then 2 years later, find out that that person committed suicide just like they got the body part from. And it was just too uncanny. They know that something's not right here. You know what I mean? So to make the thread, to go ahead and follow this thread on through here, when I believe that when you're talking about transfer of consciousness, I think that what's happening is going to happen is that it's going to appear that there will be a transfer of consciousness from one body to another body. But reality, what's going to be happening is from that host, and it would be, even if the body part was cloned, then it is part of that body. I mean, so it owns that body. Do you understand what I mean? It owns that, we know, we talk about legal rights. It owns that legal rights, and then when that person there is to die or whatever here, and the consciousness is transferred over into that body, it will appear as that person has moved over into that body. But in reality, all the demons that was inhabiting that body has now moved over into that one. You understand what I mean? And it is animated with the thoughts, the ideas, the desires, how they said things, what they talk, is already now moved into that demonic body. Brother, is that all right?
0: Yeah, we're getting pretty deep here, ain't we?
3: Yeah, but that makes sense.
0: The transfer of consciousness.
3: Is it really a transfer of consciousness, or is it a simulated transfer of consciousness to where now this whole body? Can you imagine if it was
0: demonic?
3: Yeah. Can you imagine if and the person is not there, but it appears to be there because those demons' assignment was in that person to learn them.
0: Yeah, to be familiar spirits.
3: And then they move over into that body that's like that, and they could think like them, they could talk like them all
0: and
3: along.
0: And then that person who tried to transfer consciousness, that person is dead and in heaven or hell.
3: Exactly.
0: Probably in hell
3: exactly.
0: With that kind of attitude.
3: Exactly. Now, you have to realize what I just said there, that could be a sci-fi movie right there.
0: Yeah, I'm sure they're working on that one right now.
3: But you know what I'm thinking about? This is probably more real than that sci-fi movie you ever thought about being. Because we've already seen body parts transplanted from one body to the next, haven't we, Bill?
2: Mm-hmm. Well,
3: and we've seen them take on the personality of that person.
0: I tell them also that part of the deliverance that you've went through, that the demon said, I came in when they had an organ. Yeah. Tell that story, so, and you cast it out. So they need to hear that part.
3: Yeah, so here's the story, is that I was praying with a woman, and she had the parvo virus, and she'd already had a transplant. And as we're taking her through deliverance, then this spirit comes up, and I think it was rejection. I said, who are you? And it says, I'm rejection. I said, didn't I just get you out? It says, no, I'm another rejection. I said, well, where did you come from? It said, I came through the donor. So what do you mean, though? I came through the donor. She had had a body part transplanted, and that spirit came into her body as it was transplanted in.
0: With the organ.
3: With the organ. And now it was mixing those demons with her demons, and we were taking her through deliverance to get that thing out of her. That was there. And here's what she said.
0: But you're
3: said.
0: Not the only one that's had that experience. Oh, there's no. Other deliverance ministers also.
3: Go through the internet. You can see these everywhere.
0: Yep.
3: But here's one thing that to me that is really amazing, that if you've went through deliverance, no, if you've went through an operation and you've awakened off that operating table, and now all of a sudden you want to eat something different, you want to drink different, you have a different personality. What about this one here? You even have a different, you have an accent.
0: Yes.
3: You have an English accent or a French, that there's a spirit that just stepped into you while you were on that operating table. And we've already seen this, to where we pray for, and there's people say, no, I like my accent. I like the way it is and everything. Well, that demon, when he comes in, he doesn't just bring an accent.
2: Yeah.
0: Right.
3: He brings in all kind of disease and brings in all kind of things. So listen here. So we know, as you're talking about aliens coming down and the deception, they want to animate bodies and getting them for their alien agenda.
0: Yeah, and that, let's just throw over to the medical side right now. There is a medical term for that. It's called organ memory.
3: Mm-hmm.
0: Because even the science of medicine says there's something real here. Mm-hmm. It must have been something in that organ when we gave it that brought that feeling, that thought, or that change of taste. So, no, we don't believe that. Yeah. Because how does an organ have a brain? The brain is the brain. The organ is the organ, yeah. Right? So they have a tendency to want to throw off on that. But we know that it's a spirit that is transferred.
2: Well, you know, it's kind of funny that we went this route, because I was looking at the Journal of New Approaches to Medicine and Health, NAMA, which is Volume 19, Issue 1, 24th of April, 2011. They talk about a young girl, 8 years old, who was murdered. And her heart was transplanted in another 8-year-old girl to save her life. And the girl whose life was saved, after she went through the surgery and went home, she began having nightmares. And her mother asked her why was she having nightmares, and she said, I keep dreaming of this man trying to kill me. And her mother knew that the heart came from a girl that was murdered. So she wrote down everything her little girl told her. She took it to the police. And based on the dream of the little girl who received the heart, they actually caught the real killer of the other girl. So that, yeah, that's strange to me. And I don't know how to, the only way I can actually answer it would be that there had to be a spirit of transfer, and we know that that had to happen from the demonic realm.
0: Yeah, familiar spirit. Okay, Brother Schaefer, you got to get us started down the runway.
3: Yeah, we do. Let's go ahead and let's tell everybody what's coming. You know, so that was our alien isolation from alien reality. Is that the aliens are real? Oh, so let me do this here before I make this announcement. So I honestly believe, after I've done my own studies on the internet and I've looked around at everything, that there's a lot of information out there. I think there's a lot of misinformation out there as well.
0: Yeah.
3: And I believe in the reality of aliens, demons. I think I have an understanding now of what their end time deception that's coming. So there's two views out there, Christ and Antichrist. And I look at the different, that's what I did. I went to the different conferences that they are having all over the United States. And then I looked at the speakers that they're having. And then I started looking at, I want to know their background. Are they Christian in background, or are they secular? And many of them were secular in their promotion of the alien agenda. And I said, you know, I don't care what they're showing, then there is still a deception in that, and they're trying not even bring Jesus into this. And then there is another group that's on the internet that I believe that are Christ-centered. And these are men, and I'm going to give their names now. I believe there's men like Stephen Quayle, Tom Horn, and you start seeing these on the Christian channels, you know, and you see Trey Smith and Timothy Amarino.
2: Perry Stone.
3: All these, and there's many that you'll see in that vein that I believe really have a biblical narrative of the alien agenda. So my caution is to people who are out there that they would be very careful at who they listen to.
2: Yes.
3: Because the deception is not only the isolation from reality, is that if they can get you pulled into one of these groups, then you won't even think about, you never hear the term Jesus.
0: Yeah.
3: And anything like that. So realize that we see the alien agenda as being an end time deception through fallen angel technology, that Lucifer is going to be over and he's going to come in to set up the Antichrist kingdom. And it's going to be through some great alien disclosure that's going to really rock the Christian world and make people even doubt their own Christianity and say that they were seeded from an off-planet type species and their gods and coming in and religion's not real and all the, you know, none of this here, and the Vatican's going to be involved. You know, you're going to have all this kind of stuff going on. And so we want to let you know that you heard it first here, or part of here. We're just in the voice. We're Project Seer, special edition. End time revelation, what we think God is going to do is coming in the last days.
0: And that's a lot of our opinion. I mean, there's nowhere you're going to find what we just said, you know, canalized in the Bible anywhere. But we're putting a lot of stuff together trying to make sense of these end days.
3: All right.
0: I've got this little bit of advice for anybody who sees a real alien. First of all, shoot it and then rebuke it. You shoot it to kill the body, and then you rebuke it to send the demon back to the pit. So this is my shoot it, rebuke it, and then put the carcass on the front of your truck like a deer and drive it around town and get everybody to take a photograph with it so they can't disprove it ever happened.
3: All right, this is
0: Steve Hall signing off.
2: Well, it's been good. I enjoy being with y'all. I'm looking forward to future programs. God bless you all out there.
1: You guys really give a lot to think about, and just enjoy being with you.
3: Well, we're going to go ahead and terminate this program here real quick. Let everybody, we have an announcement, everyone, that's coming. That coming announcement is, looks like it's going to be sometime August, September. They're going to give us our own television program, and they're going to put Project Seer on there. So we're excited about that. So you pray about it. They're going to let this thing go across not only the airways, the internet, but on TV. Look at this here. Woo-hoo! We're going to be on TV, somebody. God bless you as you continue to serve the Lord. Thank you for tuning in today. We've been your hosts, Henry Schaefer and Steve Hall. The end times are here. Anything is possible. Are you ready? Don't miss the next episode of Special Edition, End Time Revelations.

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0: 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So what is a steward? Just to remind everybody, a steward is someone who manages something or is assigned to manage something. Last week, we learned about trust and how trust affects our goals and the ability to reach our goals. The broadcast today, we're going to focus on budgets. And that's probably pretty timely in that the CPI, the Consumer Price Index, yesterday came in really hot. And inflation is kind of rearing its ugly head as gas prices and energy prices continue to skyrocket. So we're going to look at how to create a budget, why constructing a budget is important, what the impact of goals, values, roles, and trust are on our budgets. And for this broadcast, I'll just have a brief disclaimer. I'm going to mention some companies and software companies, and just want to know that I don't endorse these or recommend them. It's up to you to do your own due diligence. And the station does not endorse them. They're not sponsors. I'm going to go, before we talk about anything else, I'm going to go to Ecclesiastes. Pastor Bill, I was reading Ecclesiastes last night. You know, that's King Solomon's sharing his wisdom.
1: That's right.
0: And I found this verse. I had to giggle a little bit about it because of the way it was worded. Especially worded in the Message Bible. And it says, laughter and bread go together, and wine gives sparkle to life, but it's money that makes the world go round.
1: That's
0: Have
1: right.
0: you ever heard that? Money
1: That's
0: makes
1: right.
0: the world go round?
1: That's right.
0: I thought that was pretty appropriate.
1: Well, they used to say, money doesn't buy happiness, but it makes a good down payment.
0: Yeah, exactly. You know, how much money we have doesn't determine our success. We can have people that have lots of money that are good stewards, and we can have people that have less money and are good stewards. But I'm going to talk about some statistics here just to illustrate that money doesn't create success. So based on NFL statistics, reports indicate that 78% of NFL players are either bankrupt or under financial stress within 2 years of retirement, while a National Bureau of Economic Research study found 15.7% file for bankruptcy within 12 years. Now, that's hard to believe, isn't it?
1: Yes.
0: I mean, these guys are millionaires.
1: Well, you know, if you're poor, $10 to you is like $1 million.
0: That's right.
1: Yeah, so it just depends.
0: Yeah, you even had some experience when you worked at the bank, some NFL players or...
1: Yeah, that's, you know, they would come in, I was telling you earlier, they would come in and they'd get $7,000 just for the weekend. And they'd say, this isn't even going to last me through the weekend. You know, $7,000 would take me about a third of the year.
0: Yeah, exactly. And NBA players are not even that well in terms of money management. Based on NBA statistics, approximately 60% of NBA players face bankruptcy or serious financial hardship within 5 years of leaving the league, with bankruptcy filings typically occurring within 7.3 years of retirement. So they're not really any better off. And so you have to ask, well, how can these highly paid athletes making millions of dollars end up bankrupt and or facing financial stress shortly after retirement? And so they looked at some key facts and found that most of them never handled large sums of money. You know, if you think about it, a lot of these

0: athletes we were talking prior to the show are young people.
1: Yes.
0: They're 18, 19, 20 years old, 21, 22 years old when they leave college. NBA players, a lot of times, are younger. They've never had money. Typically, they're coming from backgrounds of being poor, not knowing what money can buy or how to manage it. And so you can easily see how they kind of fall into a trap. They also failure to plan for the long term and failure to establish a budget and do some basic financial planning. And if you think about athletes, they have such a short career life. It's kind of like Joseph, the story of Joseph. They need to think about putting away money during the peak years of their financial career, because by 40, most of them are going to be retired and save for the lean retirement years.
1: And they may be injured.
0: Yeah, and they can be injured too as well. Or they could, you know, a lot of times they go in there and they've got high hopes and they play a year or two and they don't pan out and then they're cut. So, you know, it's important in that situation that they try to get some financial help. And, you know, lottery winners are not any better. There are some estimates that up to a third of lottery winners declare bankruptcy within 3 to 5 years, and the financial ruin is usually attributed to a lack of financial literacy, the pressure to support friends and family. I bet, you know, if you won the lottery today, Pastor Bill, and you had $100 million, I bet you'd find family you never even met before.
1: That's right. Yeah, for sure.
0: There'd be a lot of people knocking on our doors.
1: That's for sure. You know, I was at a church that burned down, and we had the insurance for the church, and those construction guys came out of the woodwork. Everybody wanted to tell the pastor how to spend that money to build that new church. So I'm sure it's the same principle. You get the money, they're going to come out of the woodwork.
0: Yep, absolutely. And what they do is something called lifestyle inflation. And this is something that many people can fall into the trap of lifestyle inflation. And what that means is, you know, you get a lot of money and you upsize your house, you get some expensive cars, you may end up buying multiple houses, and then what you're not counting is you're not counting the cost of upkeep every year, property taxes, all these things that add up to maintain that, and that's the inflation of your lifestyle. So that can erode your wealth pretty quick, even though you think you have a lot of wealth. You haven't thought about how maintaining that. Mm-hmm. So, again, financial success does not depend on income or money. And I don't know if you have any additional comments on that, Pastor Bill.
1: Well, you know, a couple comments. We actually want to give a shout-out to Patricia Simpkins. She's made a comment there. I put that the tablet there for you to see any comments that come in that you want to address, Brother Bill. But I was always amazed at how my father, who made so much less money than I did, and he'd been at his job for 32 years, and my second job, I made more money than he was making. And yet he was able to raise 5 children on that. And I couldn't even raise me and Phyllis on that. You know, so it has to do with the way that you handle money.
0: Yeah, I think you're right. And that's lifestyle issues too as well. And I know growing up, we had 4 children in our family, including me. And my dad didn't make a lot of money. You know, I remember when an uncle died that lived in South Carolina. He inherited a lot, and he was able to sell that. And that was really the first kind of windfall that he ever experienced. He put some of that money towards some different things that were around the house or paying some debts down. But he did splurge. He ended up buying a boat, you know, which was a lot of fun for us for a while. And then the funny thing about that was the floor had rotted out. And so I spent a summer refurbishing the boat. I went off to college and came back and he had sold it. So all that work.
1: Yeah.
0: So I want to talk about 1 Timothy chapter 6, verse 9 through 10. But they that will be rich fall into temptation and a snare and into many foolish and hurtful lusts, which drown men in destruction and perdition. For the love of money is the root of all evil. Now, that's something we've always heard, but a lot of times we hear it as money is the root of all evil, but that's not how it's worded, is it?
1: That's right.
0: It's the big love. Difference. Yeah, it's the love of money. So while some coveted after, they have erred from the faith. And I think the reason it says they're erred from the faith is they put their trust in money because of the love of money versus putting their trust in God, mm-hmm. and pierce themselves through with many sorrows. And I think that's interesting because they're doing it to themselves. Mm-hmm. You know, no one else is really piercing them through with sorrows, but the money and their love and lust for money is what's happening that's really creating that. If you go to enduringword.com, it's a really good commentary. And I've got a few notes here from the commentary on that verse. And it says, significantly, the desire for riches is far more dangerous than the riches themselves. It is not only the poor who desire to be rich, but also the rich who want more riches. And we see that today with all these tech giants. I mean, they're all competing to see who makes mm-hmm. the Forbes highest ranking, wealthiest person in the world. So poor does not mean godly, and rich does not mean ungodly, nor is it the other way around is true. So there were a lot of godly men in the Bible that were very wealthy. David, Abraham, Solomon comes to mind especially. Mm-hmm. Solomon had, you know, much wealth. Many, because of his wisdom and the way that he ruled, many other kingdoms brought him gifts of gold and treasures, and so he was very, very wealthy. And I think with Solomon, if you think about it, he started off humble, and he asked God, God asked him what he could give him. He said, just give me wisdom, and then God added to that riches. And I think, you know, if you look at Solomon's life in the Bible, you can see where, you know, as he got older and more wealthy, he started marrying and bringing into his harem, basically, mm-hmm. A lot of women that had were not of Israel origin, but they were other women from other areas, and they brought their idols into Solomon's household. So, you know, that's a good example of how, you know, riches and the desire to be rich, you fall into a temptation and a snare. So the love of money is the root of all kinds of evil. And that's very true. As I pointed out, you know, you can even look at the World Economic Forum and what they, all those rich people get together and what they talk about. And it's usually not very good for the rest of us. Is it?
1: Yeah.
0: And it, the Bible says it pierced themselves through with many sorrows. And this is the fate of those who live in the love of money. They are not satisfied. So we sometimes want the opportunity to find out if riches can satisfy, but we should trust the Word of God and the experience of many. I remember one time, you know, we used to have in Chattanooga a group of men that would meet, and we would pray with a lot of local pastors, and we would write on the whiteboard things to pray about. And I remember one pastor said, and I think the lottery, it wasn't much, but it was like $20 million. He said, put me up there for $20 million. And, you know, at that time I was managing money for other people, and I looked at him and I said, you know, if you had $20 million, it would destroy you mm-hmm. because you don't know how to handle that much money, mm-hmm. and it would probably pervert you in a lot of different ways. And I think, you know, that goes back to this commentary that a lot of us wish we had the opportunity. But why doesn't God give us that? It's because he knows our heart.
1: Mm-hmm.
0: He knows what's good for us. And sometimes money is not going to be the answer to what we need.
1: Mm-hmm.
0: Any other thoughts or comments on that?
1: Well, I was thinking several things while you were talking. You remember Reverend Ike? Do you know him?
0: No, I don't.
1: He would say it's not the love of money, it's the lack of money. And he would send in a donation to him, he would send you a blessed good luck charm. Blessed on one side, good luck on the other. You can't go wrong. it's sad, but there's a lot of people that, they have the knowledge of the things that God has said. God said we would suffer with him, and then we would reap a reward with him. He didn't say, you're going to be, everything's going to be rosy. So we were talking about it on the way here, about gateways. Although the Bible doesn't say, if you get a lot of money, you will hit hardship. It does tell you that a rich man, it's harder for him to get through the eye of a needle or through the gate rather than the camel getting through an eye of a needle. So he gives us the principle that is there, that the way we look at money is a gateway to how we're going to react to the things that he wants us to have. So this is a very timely, your show, let me put it this way, your show is very timely because there's so many people. I know I, for one, did not have someone teaching me about money. And so you get the habits that you've learned. And so for you to be teaching on these ideas of money and bringing in the biblical part of it is people need to take notice and listen, But anyhow, I could preach. I'm going to just shut up.
0: No, that's all good. I appreciate that. I want to go to Psalm 62, chapter 10. And this states, if riches increase, set not your heart upon them. And I just want to say something on that is that, in terms of riches increase, as the baby boomers start to die, it's evidently a huge amount of wealth that will be left to their heirs, either through life insurance or houses and money for retirement that they built up. So, I'm talking to the younger people that might be heirs. If you do fall into riches, you want to make sure that if that increases, you have the wisdom and knowledge to not kind of spend that or blow it. So we talked about love of money and how that can derail your walk with the Lord. But what about mismanagement of money? And this is where we're going to start talking about budgets. But I want to mention Proverbs chapter 21, verse 20 states, there is treasure to be desired and oil in the dwelling of the wise, but a foolish man spendeth it up. In other words, if you're foolish, you're going to spend all your money. You may end up living paycheck to paycheck, or worse, ending up living paycheck to debt, where you're incurring credit cards to spend more than what you make. Proverbs 27, verse 23 states, be thou diligent to know the state of thy flocks and look well to thy herds. So back then it was very agricultural society, and that just speaks to managing, again, the wealth that you have, the resources that you have. And then Proverbs 13, verse 16 says, a wise man thinks ahead, a fool doesn't and even brags about it. So one of the key verses for this broadcast I want to bring up is 1 Timothy chapter 5, verse 8. But if any provide not for his own, and especially for those of his own house, he hath denied the faith and is worse than an infidel. I would not want to be worse than an infidel. I don't know about you, Pastor Bill, but I don't want to do that and have that over my head.
1: No.
0: And I think the secret sauce for this and making sure you provide for your house is a budget. So how do we measure our income and our expenses, and how do we make sure we don't mismanage money and provide for a house? It's a budget. And a budget, all it is it's a financial plan that outlines expected income and expenses over a defined period. So it can be a month, a quarter, or a year, or a couple years. It serves as a roadmap to guide spending and ensuring that expenditures align with income, and helping individuals, businesses, or governments allocate resources effectively and efficiently to meet financial goals. The only thing that's interesting about that definition is talking about governments and their budgets. And, you know, I have to laugh because the federal government has not had a budget for a number of years. And, you know, you can see how we're out of control spending.
1: For sure.
0: So before we go too far down this road, it's important to decide who will be in charge of the finances for your household. So this gets back to roles. So if you're single, I want you to look in the mirror, because that person that's going to be in charge of your finances is you. You got to take your own responsibility for that. If you're married, it's interesting because usually in the dynamics of marriage, there's usually a person that's really strongly oriented towards finances. They may have a lot of experience, and there's usually a person that really doesn't want anything to do with the bills or paying the bills. They just want to know that they have some resources, and other than that, they're really kind of disconnected with the finances. And I found that over and over. Do you think that's true?
1: Yeah.
0: For the most part?
1: Absolutely. And sometimes it can switch a little bit. You know, one may take care of the bills for a while, and then all of a sudden they don't want to do it anymore.
0: So right.
1: They turn over to the other person.
0: Right. And I think a lot of times we're attracted to the opposite for good reasons. You know, we don't want to have two of the same personalities sometimes in a marriage, but you know, sometimes by having the opposite of you, you may be, or the spouse may be more financial literate, and they may have more experience, and you don't. And so, you know, you bring that to the marriage, and you just say, hey, I'm not really good at this. And sadly, if divorce happens, one spouse has been passive in family finances, that can be a really stressful situation, because in divorce, all of a sudden you're facing not only the stress of divorce, but you may be facing financial stress because you've never been involved in paying the bills. You don't really know what the finances are. You're not even sure what resources are out there until you have, you know, some more discovery, and maybe your spouse, you find out, had assets that you didn't even know about.
1: Mm-hmm.
0: So that can be very stressful. And of course, you know, with, you know, marriage, we want to make sure that, you know, we're trying to make that work, but obviously sometimes divorce is necessary. A couple of thoughts. If you're single, learn about how to manage money. And if you're planning to get married, make sure you do not bring massive debts and lack of financial knowledge into a marriage. I think, you know, from that standpoint, if you're single, here's some facts to consider, especially if you're not really adept at finances. The impact of money on marital stability is significant across generations, with 41% of divorced Gen Xers and 29% of divorced boomers citing financial disagreements as the primary reason for their split. Financial conflicts are particularly destructive because they depend to be more persuasive, recurrent, and longer lasting than other types of arguments, and they create deep-seated tension and resentment. So, Pastor Bill, there's probably a lot of heartache that can be avoided if you come into marriage equally yoked in terms of finances.
1: I would agree to that, because most of the time that you go into, if you go into any kind of business agreement with somebody, or you sign a contract, say on a car or something like that, you're going to know the background and what's going on and what's involved with it. So when marriage is the most important thing in our lives, we should be checking that out very good, you know.
0: Yeah, I agree. And you know, I think what's interesting today, when it talks about Gen Xers having much more financial stress and citing that in divorces at a higher percentage, I think most of those Gen Xers and most young people today wait to get married.
1: Mm-hmm.
0: So, you know, they may have a situation where they're used to managing their own funds a certain way, and then their future spouse has a different way and has debt or something, and that brings a lot of stress in. Whereas I know, like for myself, I got married right out of after college, and so we learned kind of how to manage finances and how to share that with each other on the fly as we had more time with each other. We learned more about how each other managed, but we didn't bring anything into the marriage other than, you know, our wedding gifts, money we had made during the summer, and some money that we had gotten during the wedding as gifts. So I don't know about you, but I think a lot of us grew up together as married couples learning about money.
1: And amen. I remember at 18, I was 18 and Phyllis was 16 when we got married, and we were breaking open those wedding gifts just to have enough money to go on the honeymoon. And I had gotten an apartment for us and stuff, so we kind of were set with an apartment and stuff. But other than that, you just don't, when you're young, you just don't think about those things. You figure it's gonna work out.
0: Yeah.
1: I actually took off to South Carolina years ago. I got mad at work, and my dad said, "I heard you're going to South Carolina." And I said, "Yeah, we're moving there down by Phyllis' mom and dad." He said, "How much money you got?" I reached in my pocket. I had $25. And he said, "Can you please wait till tomorrow? And I'll get you some money." And that's just the way, you know, when we first got married, that's the way we lived. So I understand what you're saying. You didn't bring a lot into it.
0: Hey, Pastor Bill, one of the comments we have is, could you raise the volume on your mic? So I don't know if you saw that.
1: Oh, okay, on the mic. Yeah, I raised it up after that.
0: Okay.
1: It said on the phone, on your phone here, so I wasn't sure what they meant.
0: So
1: I raised it. I thought that's probably what they meant.
0: Okay. So if you're married and there is disagreement or financial stress in the marriage, then you may need financial counseling. Financial stress can be caused by miscommunication. You know, you can have a lack of trust in the marriage with regard to finances. You know, I think it's, we talked about trust last broadcast, mm-hmm. and, you know, if there's not transparency, you know, there can be a lack of trust. You know, there could be a controlling spirit as well. Financial ignorance on the part of one spouse, lack of financial discipline by one or both spouses, and lack of a budget. You know, in talking about a lack of financial discipline on one or both spouses, you know, I'm usually the one looking back over our life. I was usually the one that had the big expenditures, where my spouse was the one that had usually the smaller ones. And what do I mean by that? Like, I hate to say it, but one time on Mother's Day, and when we were living in Atlanta, I took my spouse and kids down to a boat show and ended up buying a boat on Mother's Day. And then I realized after buying that boat, and we had had another boat that was a smaller boat, but this was bigger. So when you own a boat, you always want something bigger, unfortunately. And so after buying the boat, you know what I realized?
1: You had to tell her.
0: And, well, she was there. She was there and very supportive, so I appreciated that. But then I realized I didn't have a car big enough to tow the boat.
1: Mm.
0: So then I had to figure out how to get a better car. So, you know, one thing leads to another, and sometimes you don't always weigh the cost of those decisions. Right. But my spouse was so great. She supported me on that and cheered me on for that. We had a great time with that boat, and actually ended up selling it for about what I paid for it, a little bit more, actually.
1: Mm-hmm.
0: So if you're going through a divorce or recently divorced, my advice is follows. Know that nobody comes out ahead financially in a divorce. Pray and ask God, what is the best? Is this a marriage that can be saved? And I think that's something that both spouses should be praying. And if you're the breadwinner, then be gracious and do not deny your family the financial resources needed to survive. And that includes your ex-spouse. You know, I want to make that point because many times the main breadwinner could be the man, and there's so much bitterness and strife that they're looking at trying to give the ex-spouse, the wife, the least amount of money that they can get away with. Mm-hmm. And going back to our key verse, you know, if you're not providing for your household, which I think includes your ex-spouse, mm-hmm. and your children, if there's children there, then you're not any better than an infidel. Do you think that's true in a divorce, too, as well?
1: I absolutely think it's true, because people can, they can, you know, let me put it this way. If you got ill, people would stay with you for a lifetime taking care of you. But somehow money changes people, changes things like that. And so it's bad enough when a marriage is failing that, you know, that you're not getting along. But to carry that on the rest of your life by not supporting one another and having an amicable divorce. I mean, divorce happens, but doesn't mean you have to be mean about it.
0: Right.
1: And that will cost you the rest of your life. I mean, you know, to make another one's life hell is what I'm trying to say.
0: Yeah. I had several clients that went through divorce when I was doing some money management. And it was always ugly. And even though they were, quote, Christians, you know, that didn't matter. It got ugly anyway.
1: Mm-hmm.
0: And like you said, I think the money changes people. And in one case, the guy was making, I think, maybe a little bit over $1 million. It was a lot of money. It was either $1 million or right slightly under that each year. And his spouse did not get a lawyer because she trusted in him, and he didn't give her hardly anything in mm-hmm. terms of alimony. I think it was like maybe $1,200 a month.
1: Mm-hmm.
0: And she had two children, and even on the child support, it wasn't that great, if I remember correctly. And the problem she had is she had never worked. She had always been, you know, working in the home. Mm-hmm. I say never worked, but she worked in the home, taking care of the children, making sure probably he was successful. And, of course, I don't know all the details of what happened. But, you know, it was very sad. You know, I continued to work with her, you know, and he ended up getting a different advisor.
1: Mm-hmm.
0: But, you know, it was very sad to see how she had to struggle to make ends meet, and how he made it really difficult. Like, even when the children needed shoes, he made her buy the shoes,
1: mm-hmm.
0: even if they were, you know, sharing the kids half and half during the year, which, you know, was terrible, given the fact that she had little money and he had plenty of money.
1: Mm-hmm.
0: And I think about that and just say, you know, if you're going to enter into a marriage and enter into a covenant, and that doesn't work out, you should still provide for your spouse and children. And I don't really see any excuse for not doing so.
1: Yeah, I agree with you.
0: So, you know, the divorce issues are very complex, and I'm sure we could spend multiple shows on that. But I don't know if you have any other comments other than what we've said so far.
1: It crossed my mind, you know, a lot of people that have millions of dollars, like you're talking about, their spouse is the one that has gone with them through the hardship to get that millions of dollars. And then it's like they just forget.
0: Yes.
1: You know, forget yes. about it.
0: I mean, one of the reasons I was so successful in business is because my spouse was, you know, working behind the scenes to take care of the children. So I didn't have to worry about that as much, you know, making sure that their dinners, breakfasts, they were provided for at school, you know, going off to school in the morning, you know, really running the household. So being a good steward, doing that while I was trying to be a good steward and make money for the household. So you're right. You know, a lot of times people take for granted their spouse and the support that they gave.
1: Mm-hmm.
0: I want to move on to building a budget. So when you build a budget, I would suggest if you are married, include your spouse. Again, it should be done as a joint project, even though sometimes it's not, but at least involve her in looking at the budget so that you've got transparency there in what you're trying to achieve. And if you start with values, that's a good place to start. Because if you really are devoted to living for Christ and really living a Christian life, you know, part of what your values will drive is how you set up your budget overall. And then when you look at your financial goals, you should incorporate that into your budget as well. So a financial goal might be like, well, I want to be able to retire when I'm 65. You know, and if you're young, you know, that could be a financial goal that you have, or even if you're in the peak of your employment, that might be a financial goal. And then you want to examine what sources of income there are. So most people usually just have one source, which is wages, but, you know, other people could have wages and they may have a little job on the side. Their spouse may have a job, so there may be two incomes. And what is the appropriate offering to honor God? And so when you're setting that up, you need to pray about that and think about, you know, what is the appropriate offering? And, you know, I don't know if you have some comments on that, Pastor.
1: The only comment I would make is that you need to be with your spouse on it, because one of you may have a grandiose, thought about how your budget should be, and I can tell you a quick story of a couple that came here. The gentleman said that God had told him to give their entire rent to the radio station, and I was with Brother Steve Hall at the time, and so we were talking to this thing, and the whole time the guy is telling us that God had told him to give the whole entire rent to the radio station. He didn't tell us that it was his rent. His wife told us. And you could see the disdain that she was having for him, because she, in her mind, you know, we're giving our rent. We're not going to have any money. So it's very important that you're on the same page. What ended up happening was we said, you know, we think this might have been a test for you. You were willing to do it, but we didn't accept it because we knew it was their rent and that they weren't really on board together. But it's very important because that's a big question. What's the appropriate offering to God when two are involved, that two needs to be joined about what they're going to do?
0: And that's a great point. Thank you for bringing that up. And then you want to think about what the amount you want to set aside for emergencies.
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4: Get ready, because coming up next is Between the Pages with Bill and Dana Turner. Psalm 112. Praise ye the Lord. Blessed is the man that feareth the Lord, that delighteth greatly in his commandments.
5: Hi, everyone. This is Dana.
4: And this is Bill.
5: Thank you for joining us this month for Between the Pages for a brand new book review. Bill, why don't you tell everybody what our book is this month?
4: All right. Our book for this month is Out of the Devil's Cauldron, A Journey from Darkness to Light. And it's by John Ramirez. It deals with Santeria religion, I guess is the only way to describe it. And John Ramirez is from New York City. And for 25 years, he served Satan. And it tells how he became a, I think it was a third level priest.
5: Yes, that's and, right. Mm-hmm.
4: In it, in this cult. And it also tells how he got out of it and started serving the Lord. So.
5: And, you know, this started at the age of 9 with him. His aunt actually introduced him to it. And I think that's when he was, I think he said at age 9, he was called to be trained for Satan's army. And he lived it for 25 years.
4: I mean, to me, it's just hard to believe that this actually goes on in this country. But
5: yes.
4: According to him, it's all over.
5: Well, it's like he says, you know, the spiritual realm is even more real than the physical realm that we're sitting here, and that everything starts in the spiritual realm.
4: Right, right. The book itself is a short read. It's only 200 and some odd pages. It's a quick read. It really, I mean, he tells some wild stuff. I think one of the wildest stuff is he would go to bed at night, and like in his dreams, he would leave his body and travel through all the boroughs of New York, just casting spells and whatnot on them. And he said the only neighborhoods he couldn't do anything with were the Christian neighborhoods, where the people in the neighborhood had prayed the neighborhood up, more or less. And in the dreams, they would come out and chase him out of the neighborhood.
5: Yes.
4: So I thought that was pretty cool.
5: It's pretty interesting the way he described that, you know, because he said that if they even went and tried to cast these spells or whatever rituals they would do, and they would enter into these neighborhoods where it's high crime and high prostitution and all the different things like that, he said, you know, people think that that's just because it's a bad neighborhood.
4: Right.
5: They
4: right.
5: now don't even realize that these people have been in doing this and casting these spells and whatever else it is they do, you know, to bring that kind of stuff over those neighborhoods. And
4: because he said something about a Christian would go to church for a couple hours and they would pray all night long.
5: Yeah, he said that he was very what's the word to use, not disappointed but surprised, I guess, that when he became a Christian, he would, he said, you know, Christian churches may last for 2 hours. He said, but when he was in the satanic part of what he was doing for 25 years, he said they would get together at like 5 in the evening and pray all night long to Satan till 7 in the morning. And he said, you can barely, you know, keep a Christian church, you know, people there for 2 hours.
4: Yep, because, and the thing that blew my mind is he would go to church. He would go to a Christian church and sit there, mm-hmm. and the whole time he would, you know, be, I guess, casting curses and spells and all that.
5: Right. He said that they would go and sit in the churches and try for that, and he said that they would do their best to break the unity in the church. You know, he said that Christians need to realize that there's a war taking place, and they would do everything they can to discredit the cross and separate you from the cross of Jesus Christ. And that was their main goal when they would go into churches. It's amazing to me when you read this book, everything, the length that they go through for what they believe in.
4: And what amazes me again is, number one, is huge. Number two, I mean, these people cast spells and people would die from it. People lose their job from them. I mean, it worked. According
5: yeah, it's
4: to,
5: real.
4: You know, the believers. So it's out there and it's rampant. So we as Christians have to, number one, know about what's going on. And number two, we've got to prepare ourselves because, I mean, it's a war. It's spiritual warfare.
5: That's exactly what it is. And, you know, I think that's the very important part in Ephesians when Paul tells us to put our armor on every day, that we are to spiritually put our armor on that Christ gave us to protect us, you know, because we're fighting not against flesh and blood. And he makes that very clear in this book. This book is about his journey and how he lived it and operated. He says as a soldier in Satan's army. And, you know, he said that the church today is preaching people happy, but not preaching people free. They're not, you don't see healings and deliverances and people being set free. Because I think a lot of the churches do not think that the spiritual warfare is real.
4: And it is. It is really real.
5: Yeah.
4: So we need to get ourselves prayed up. And I've been saying it since we started this, prayer is the most important thing. You've got to keep yourself prayed up and be open to supernatural stuff happening in your life. There's no such thing as coincidence. It all, you know, revolves around the supernatural.
5: That's exactly right. You know, and he also said, and I like this, and this is so true, he said the devil is doing his best to try to stop the destiny and what God has, you know, intended for you in your life. And it's, you know, John Romero says that he goes around to speaking engagements, and there's websites, and we'll give all that shortly. But, you know, he says that he wants to educate the church and that we need to watch what we speak because we become what we speak, and we need to walk out our Christianity daily and spend time in prayer and staying connected to God because, as a former evangelist said at our church, he said, if there be no connection, I can do nothing for you. And that's so true. When you read this book and you see the time that they put in and sacrifices and all the things they did to Satan, that we as Christians should at least, at the very least, spend our time in prayer and study of the word to guard ourselves.
4: Yeah, because this fellow was a Santeria high priest. And he said for 25 years he served his master, which was Satan, and with total devotion. Until his encounter with someone who was greater than any witchcraft spell he had ever cast, meaning Jesus Christ.
5: Right.
4: So that tells you, number one, Jesus is real. Number two, I mean, when you speak his name, you have power and authority. Because it woke this guy up who was, I mean, totally devoted to Satan. I mean, it broke the darkness and filled him with light. Right now, Dana, how about let's take a break and hear a word from our sponsor.
5: That sounds good. Hey, Bill, did you know they have a new Christian bookstore in the Aiken Mall called Fully Armored Apparel and Accessories?
4: No, I didn't. Have you been to it?
5: Actually, I have been to it. I've met the owners, Sam and Katrina Buffkin. They are very nice people.
4: Excellent. What all they have?
5: Well, they have books and CDs and DVDs, home decor, accessories, jewelry, apparel. They even have a children's corner.
4: Oh, well, that's nice. And you know I like books.
5: That's right. They even have a Facebook page.
4: Now, if I need something, can they order it if they don't have it?
5: Absolutely. They will be happy to help you in whatever you are looking for.
4: Sounds good. I'm going to have to go check them out.
5: Yes, check them out. They're located in the Aiken Mall at 2441 Whiskey Road, and their phone number is 803-226-9009. And be sure and tell them that Bill and Dana from Between the Pages sent you.
4: All right, we are back. And once again, thank you to our sponsor. And the book we've been reviewing this week has been Out of the Devil's Cauldron, A Journey from Darkness to Light. And it's written by John Ramirez, who was a high priest in the Santeria religion. John, according to the back of his book, John Ramirez is a sought-out speaker by many who want to hear of his involvement in the highest levels of the occult and how he got out. He speaks at churches, schools, rallies, and conferences, both secular and Christian, and has been a featured guest on TV and radio programs. He can also be reached at johnramirez.org. Now, Dana's got something special for you.
5: Well, I'm really excited about this. We're going to sneak in a second book this week because this is from a local author. His name is Dr. James Fent, and the book is entitled Deliverance, Breaking the Chains of Darkness, The Complete Story of Deliverance. Now, this book is just a compilation of 25 years of ministry.
4: Experience.
5: And experience in this. Dr. Fenton have been in the mission field. They've pastored. And this is not something they started out. He said this is something was kind of dropped in their lap, this ministry that they started in. Now, Dr. Fenton and his wife, Marty, are precious people, and they also have a website. You can reach them at Sabaoth, S-A-B-A-O-T-H, ministries.org. And you can order this book. I believe it's $20. And it's a very, very interesting book if you are interested in the supernatural and deliverance.
4: And deliverance, right. He deals with Christians that are oppressed by various things. They're struggling with past hurts, bitterness, lack of forgiveness, depression, illness, addiction, or just plain feeling defeated in life. I mean, who of y'all out there hadn't just felt defeated at some point?
5: At some point, you got that right.
4: And that's a spirit. We blame a lot of stuff on ourselves and other people, and you know, first thing we do is go to a doctor and get some drugs to make us feel better, which, you know, that's needed. I'm not dissing that. Some people do need help with drugs. Other people, they need to be delivered because they're
5: exactly.
4: oppressed by, you know, they're oppressed by spirits.
5: Right.
4: Some people call them demons. I prefer a spirit, the word spirit, but that's neither here nor there.
5: That's right.
4: It's real. So
5: it's real. That's right. Now, this manual on the back, and I love this way it says, it said, this is a comprehensive Bible-based study about the ministry of deliverance as established by Jesus Christ. And I want to interject right here. Once I started reading this book and we started going to these conferences and learning this, I started in the book of Matthew and went through Matthew, Mark, and Luke and actually just read the life and the walk of Jesus during his ministry, and just to see how much he really did cast demons out and set people free. And it wasn't it was like a third of his ministry. It was pretty amazing to me. And it, you know, this book includes that, and it includes a wide variety of related topics. One of the biggest questions is, can a Christian have a demon?
4: Right.
5: How demons enter, the origin of Satan and demons, generational curses, spiritual warfare, the believer's authority, which I think we have completely forgotten in
4: Amen.
5: Today's church, ministry to children, the deliverance process, and much more. Fantastic book.
4: Yeah, I've read several books on deliverance and spirits and oppression, and I have to say that this is just a remarkable, easy-read book that, I mean, it opened my eyes quicker than the rest of the books. And I've read probably two other books. They were a little bit hard to read, and I really didn't understand where it was going. But Dr. Fent, I mean, he puts it out there in simple terms, and it's just a great book if you want to learn about this. Some people, you know, debunk it immediately.
5: Right.
4: Others, you know, it takes a little time, because I was skeptical at first because I didn't understand. All I heard was demons and casting out, and I'm thinking, you know, I'm not possessed. There's no way I'm not possessed with anything. And then I realized they were talking about oppression and the basic things that we go through, and, you know,
5: well, he gives
4: spirits.
5: Yeah, he gives some great examples and insights in the book, and a lot of them, they like to call it demonization, not possession, because possession means ownership.
4: Right.
5: And when you are a born-again Christian, Jesus Christ owns you.
4: Exactly.
5: You cannot be owned by the enemy. But however, we do have places in our mind and will and emotions that the enemy can torment us. And if we open up doorways and allow them to come in, then it's at that point
4: you're going to get tormented.
5: And it doesn't take away your Christianity. So, you know, when I hear people say Christians cannot have demons or spirits, I'm dumbfounded, because you read all through the scriptures several examples of people that were at the time, they were the covenant, you know, of Abraham.
4: Right, right.
5: And the one lady I think of, you know, she was the daughter of Abraham, and said when Jesus, he cast the spirit of infirmity out of her, not, you know, off of her or out of her mind, you know, out.
6: Good morning. This is Evangelist T.D. Schaefer.
7: And Sister Rose Schaefer.
6: We welcome you to Light of the World Ministry, Light in the Dark World, with the power of God's true word and God's true light, Jesus Christ, the true light. With an open heart and an open mind, let's move right on in to today's message and hear what God has for us today.
8: Tonight is going to be the power of God's love for us. Amen. That's what it's going to be about. So tonight I want to talk to you about God's love for us is amazing. Amen. It's the best kind of love. The Bible's filled with stories of how great the love of God is. Whether we are in our best behavior or our worst behavior, we learn to know God loves us in our worst behavior or our best behavior. Amen. And that to understand the power of God's love for us will help us in our life to conquer and to have joy and peace into our lives. Amen. That's what you have right there. Amen. So what is the love of God? What is it? Have you ever asked yourself, what is the love of God? It is the importance of God's love. The power of God's love for us right there. God's proof, His love for us. God's love for us doesn't depend on our behavior. God's love for us even when we are sinners right there. God's love for us is forever. God's love drives out fear and worry. Amen?
9: Amen.
8: That's what it do right there. No matter what, God's will always loves us. He will always love us. No matter how many times we mess up. Have you ever wondered how many times you messed up and God still loves you?
9: Yeah.
8: I mean, so many times. I mean, I messed up.
9: Yeah.
8: I tell you what.
9: Amen.
8: They needed to let that be my middle name, mess up. Amen? But one thing about it is God still loves us. Amen? No matter how many times we mess up, sin or fall away from Him, His love is never ending and unfailing. He will continue to love us unconditionally through thick or thin. Amen. All the days of our life.
9: Yes.
8: No matter what you go through, no matter how thick or thin, whatever it is, God's love is there. Have you ever wondered how many times, like I say, when you mess up knowing that Jesus still loves me?
9: Yes.
8: I tell you what, there's so many times I know I messed up and He still loves me. Amen?
9: Amen.
8: I mean, hey, that's the way it is. I mean, I may offend people at times. Don't know I have. Amen?
9: Yes.
8: But if I offended anybody in here, I just ask you to forgive me. Amen?
9: Yes.
8: That's all I can do.
9: Yes.
8: But praise God, I mean, that's it. But I know one thing, Jesus still loves me the same. He still loved me before. He loved me when I messed up. He loves me. He loves me even if you don't forgive me. Amen?
9: Amen.
8: Praise God. But that's what He does right there. And so then, what is the best scripture of God's love? It says right there in 1 John 4:9-10, and this love of God was made manifest among us, that God sent His Son into the world so that we might live through Him. And this love that, let me see, not that we have loved God, but that He loves us and sent His Son to be what? Say the, what is that word?
9: Propitiation.
8: I love that word. She said it again. Say it one more time.
9: Propitiation.
8: I can't get my lips to even say it. Say it one more time. Say it. Say it. There you go. Praise God. For our sins. Amen. Praise God. You know, love teaches us. What does love teaches us? What does it do right there? In order to what? And love teaches us. I love you. You know what I mean? That's what love can teach. Amen. That's love between a man and a wife. Amen. But praise God. But see, that's what God ordains, man and wife marriage. Amen. That's God what he loves. Amen. Right there. In order to have love, we must seek it because it is not just placed in our lap. We must continue to seek God's word and trust in Him to have His love shine through us and give give to others. Amen. Have you ever seen somebody just glow in the Lord?
10: Yes.
8: Have you ever seen them? I'm just like Mama right there. You know, just look at her. I ain't going to ask how old she is because I don't want to get up and hit me with the other arm and crack that arm. Amen. But see, the thing of it is, you can see God's love shine through her. You can see the love of God in her. And that's what God wants us to have. That same kind of love that Mama's got right there. That you can see it in her face. It will shine.

0: without God. Love is what? Selfish. Amen? Yes. Prideful. Yes. And envious. But with Him, it saves us and others. Amen? Yes. That's what His love does. Remember that moment when He saved you? Right there, it was through the love of Jesus Christ. Did you feel that love into your heart that day? I know I felt it with Him. Amen? I mean, I always knew that He loved me, the songs that we sung, that Jesus loves us and all that. But when you dedicate your life to the Lord, you will feel that love come into your heart and your life and your mind, and you'll never be the same. Because it's that L-O-V-E love. That's G-O-D, God's love. Amen? That is what we've experienced right there. Amen? Amen. Praise God. So, we look at it this way right here. What is the powerful love of God? Amen? The steadfast in love of the Lord. Amen? Never ceases right there. Let me say it again. What is the powerful love of God? It is, I'm going to say it again, the steadfast love of the Lord never cease. Amen? His mercy never comes to an end. Amen? They are new every morning. I like that. It's new every morning. I got to read that again. I just get excited. I love that one. Amen? Right there. The steadfast love of the Lord never cease. Amen? His mercy never comes to an end. When you think that was it, it can't be no more. You think you messed up. God says, my love of mercy never ends. Amen? Oh, you think you fell down? You think you messed up? But one thing about it is, the same time I picked you up the first time, when I picked you up, and I just picked you up and brushed you off, told you I love you and you're mine and all that, the next time, it could be 20 times, 100 times down the road when you fall, the same love and mercy that He picked you up is the same love and mercy. It may be 100, 150, or 200 right there. It never changes. It never ceases. Amen? That is just like a mother's love. Amen? A mother's love right there. I'm going to tell you what. My mama, she can, woo, boy, she loved me. She loved the women. That's me. I'm doing it because I love you, son. Stop loving me, mama. But this is what I'm trying to tell you, one thing about a mother's love right there. No matter how bad, mad you make your mama, no matter how bad you hurt your mama, I'm here to tell you right there, there is nothing like a mother's love. Amen. Nothing like it right there. Because the love of mother, it would do it, even though she may say, I hate you good. But there's a love, a mother's love that never ends. And that's the way God's love is, more powerful than that. Amen? More powerful than that right there. I've heard my mama. I heard my mama say, I hate your guts. I hate your guts and I wish you was never born. I heard her tell me that. But at the end of it, she says, I love you, son. Amen. I love you. See, we can rise things into our bodies and we will say things that we don't mean. But at the end of the day, mama loves you.
1: That's right.
0: But see, with God, He ain't going to sit there and say, I hate you and I wish you were never born. God says, I love you. I love you. I love you. Amen? So it says right there, and it's new every morning. Great is your faithfulness. Amen? So praise God. He says right there in Psalm 34, 4 through 8, I sought the Lord and He answered me and delivered me from all my fear. Those who look to Him are radiated and their face shall never be ashamed. Amen. This is what we do. We look unto the Lord. That's just like mama. She looked unto the Lord years ago. She saw Jesus Christ. Her face was radiated with that love. And she was not ashamed to show nobody who she served. Amen. I tell you what, I'll never forget when I dedicated my life back to the Lord and the youth people, the youth in the church, they had t-shirts they were selling. I can't remember what was on it. But one thing about it, I was at Home Depot. I'll never forget it. I was walking down there and it had something about Jesus on there. Something popped into my mind and told me, you need to take that t-shirt off and turn it inside outwards because you're ashamed of it. I can truthfully say that's about, and I'm just starting my Christian walk, Lord, and I can truthfully say I started hearing the devil's voice. You started to hear the devil's voice right there, amen? So, that's what I'm trying to say. I let the Lord radiate through me, no matter what. No matter what the devil may tell you. No matter what the devil tell you, you may not be doing a good job.

0: You may mess up. I might not be doing a good job on this. I might not be hitting the home run, knocking the ball out of the park tonight. But one thing about it is what I'm trying to tell you right now. I'm letting God's love radiate through me today and let people see the love of God in me. Amen? Because I do love the Lord. You may be getting mad at me. You may get upset with me. But one thing about it is I love the Lord. And you cannot take that away from me. You can't do it. Amen? You can't do it. Let me tell you something right now. You can have your name written in the Lamb Books of Life. And there is no man, no one can take your name out of the Lamb Books of Life. There is no one can pluck you out of the palm of God's hand. No one can do that right there. But you can take your name out of the Lamb Books of Life. And you can let the devil take you out of the palm of God's hand. Only you can do these things right there. Amen? But I'm going to tell you what. When you're standing in the love of Jesus Christ right there, knowing your name is in the Lamb Books of Life, I may take this piece of paper up and tear it up. But Jesus got your name. It's recorded in His book. And there's no one can touch you right there. And when you're in the palm of God's hand, not the devil can snatch you out of His hand. So I sought the Lord right there. And He answered me and delivered me from all my fear. Those who look unto to Him are radiated, and their face shall never be ashamed. Oh, taste and see that the Lord is good. Amen. Just taste and see. Some people want to say to take and see what the Word of God is. That's what it literally means. Taste it right there. Take the Word of God. Read it. Envour it into your body is what He's telling you. You can eat the Word of God. It may, when it gets into your stomach, some of the things may not feel good. It may be bitter, but it's good for the soul. Yeah. Hallelujah. Amen.
1: Amen.
0: Praise God. Taste and see that the Lord is good. And also, blessed is the man who takes refuge in Him. Amen. How can you take refuge in Him right there? You take refuge right here in this Word. You take refuge in reading this Word. You take refuge in praying in this Word. Yes, I pick the Word up. Yes, I read the Word of God. Amen. If you think you have a hard time, on that phone is a Bible app. And if you can hit that thing that says read, it'll start reading it to you. Amen. All you have to do is sit down here. And then you start seeing how good. Taste ye the Lord. Amen. And see how good He is. Praise God. Amen. How does God loves us unconditionally? Amen. He loves us unconditionally. No matter how you are, no matter what you may be facing into your life, don't listen to the lies of the devil. You're seeking God right there to try to overcome something, and God will overcome it with you. That's why God says, I love you unconditionally. God's love for you is unconditionally. Amen. He loves you in spite of your disobedience. Hear me? Or weakness, your sins, and your selfishness. Say it again.
1: Selfishness.
0: There you go. But this is what I'm trying to say. No matter what you go through, the Lord is right there to help you. He loves you enough to provide a way to abundant eternal life.
1: Praise the Lord.
0: Abundant eternal life. Amen.
1: Yes.
0: Praise God now.
1: Hallelujah.
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3: Welcome, and thank you for tuning in today to the Heaven to Earth Ministry Broadcast. 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The Gospel is the greatest piece of news that has ever come to man on planet Earth. And furthermore, the greatest thing that could ever happen in your life is for you to believe on the Lord Jesus Christ and be saved.
4: Today I'm reading from Acts chapter 15, verse 1. And certain men which came down from Judea taught the brethren and said, except you be circumcised after the manner of Moses, you cannot be saved. And when therefore Paul and Barnabas had no small dissension and disputation with them, they determined that Paul and Barnabas and certain other men should go up to Jerusalem unto the apostles and elders about this question. And being brought on the way by the church, they passed through Phoenix and Samaria, and declaring the conversion of the Gentile. And they caused great joy unto all the brethren. And when they were come to Jerusalem, they were received of the church and of the apostles and the elders, and they declared all things that God had done with them. But there rose up certain of the sect of the Pharisees which believed, saying that it was needful to circumcise them and to command them to keep the law of Moses. And the apostles and elders came together for to consider of this matter. In the book of Acts, there is a pattern. And especially in the three missionary journeys of Paul, there is a pattern, and here it is. The pattern is revival, riot. Revival, riot. Revival, riot. Paul and Barnabas, they would preach Jesus with Holy Ghost boldness. Revival would come, and then riot. And then, usually, Paul would have to flee, or he would be expelled. And he would go somewhere else, revival and riot. Flee, rival. And so really when Paul would flee, it was really the Holy Ghost was pushing him and steering him to the next place that he wanted him to go. Can I tell you today that the birthmark of a true Christian is that when you get saved, you become a target. When you get saved, yeah, the bullseye. The kingdom of darkness is going to put the bullseye, the crosshairs, right on you and target you. Because you were part of the world, but now you're not part of the world. You're part of the kingdom of God. You're out of darkness and you're in the light. And you know, any action or any move by the Holy Spirit, there's going to be an opposing reaction by the unholy spirits. We wrestle not against flesh and blood, but against principalities and powers and rulers of the darkness of this present age. And so, when you get saved and when you begin to shine your light and witness about Jesus and live for God, the kingdom of darkness is going to raise up a riot in your life, in your home, in your marriage to discourage you. You've been knocking a dent in the darkness. You're going to become a riot. But greater is he that is within you than he that is within the world. Amen. The book of Acts, Christianity was new, and anything that's new is tough to manage. Hello? Anything new is difficult to manage it. The birth of the church on the day of Pentecost, it was all Jews that got saved. The birth of the church. All 120 were Jews. But when God reached out to the Gentiles in Acts chapter 10 and Acts chapter 13 and following, some Jews just had a hard time accepting that God really loved the Gentiles, that God would really save the Gentiles. I mean, yeah, there was racism, and it was hard for them to accept. They called the Gentiles dogs, you know. But I want to tell you what the things that are instilled in you, deep embedded, the things that are deeply embedded in you from a child, in your formative years when you were so impressionable, your parents, the way they raised you, the way your environment, your parents, the way they, what the things they taught you, the way they taught in front of you, the things you heard when you were young, all those things can become a stronghold in you. You know, even, you know, the cult, your culture, even where you, the region of the country in which you grow up, you know, it's different in the South than it is on the West Coast. In the South, we say, y'all. We don't say, you guys. In the South, when we're about to do something, we say, I'm fixing to. In the South, we like grits. And you may have grown up on the wrong side of the tracks in the hood. Or you may have grown up in a gated community with privilege, you know. But when we get saved, we're all equal. The Bible says that in Christ Jesus, there's neither Jew nor Greek. Bond free, male feet, we are all one in Christ Jesus. So when you get saved, many times God's got to get all of that stuff out of you. Not saying it's all bad, but a lot of it is not Christ-like. And somebody said all Christians come pre-indoctrinated. God's got to get some things out of you. You know, I love our country. I love the USA, the red, white, and blue. But when I got saved, the Holy Ghost is not wanting to form George Washington, Thomas Jefferson in me, Ronald Reagan in me. He's forming Jesus Christ in me. Amen? So, you know, to the Jews, Gentiles being accepted into the family of God, they're not even circumcised. The Jews, a lot of Jews, it was a hang-up. It was a stumbling block. And so, when Paul, in Acts chapter 13, there's a pivot. The Jews were greatly opposing Paul and his message of the gospel of Jesus. And stirring up people against Paul. Many were getting saved. You know, there's going to be effect when Jesus is preached. When the word of God is preached, there's going to be effect. You're either going to get mad, glad, or sad. But there will be some effect on you. And so the Jews, most of them around Acts 12, 13, 14, all of them that were going to be saved were already saved. And so now they're just opposing Paul. And so Paul in Acts 13 said, I'm turning to the Gentiles. I'm going to a new harvest field. I'm going to the virgin ears. I'm going to where they want me. They're eager. They're glad to hear what I got to preach. Amen. And they're getting saved in droves. And he said, oh, you know, every preacher, that's what every preacher wants, is people hungry to hear. And so Paul said, I turn to the Gentiles. And so, but even among some believers, they begin to tell the Gentiles, you can't be saved unless you're circumcised. Unless you keep the law of Moses. So, it's a crisis in the early church. And the apostles, Paul, Peter, Barnabas, James, who's the leader pastor at the Jerusalem church, they decide that they got to have a meeting, an assembly. They come together, the first general assembly of the church, to consider this matter, what the Judaizers, Pharisees, were telling the Gentiles, you cannot be saved because you're not circumcised. So, in this meeting, it's called the Jerusalem Council, 49 AD. The Jerusalem Council. Peter gets up and preaches first, or speaks. And he says, you know, God has shown no difference between us. God poured out the Spirit on the house of Cornelius, Gentile. And God has put no difference between us and them. And Peter goes on to say, don't we also say that it's by grace alone in Jesus Christ? Our faith in Him alone? Isn't that what we are now learning? That it's grace? If it's grace, then why can't the Gentiles be saved? And then Barnabas and Paul give a report of God pouring out the Holy Ghost on the Gentiles and saving them. And it was obvious. And then James gets up and speaks. And he says the same thing. Three different apostles, if you put Paul and Barnabas together. Peter, Paul, Barnabas, and James. They all got up in the same spirit and spoke. And delivered the same message, the same judgment. They were in one mind and one accord, one gospel. And you know, this is crucial. Because these men were saying, you can't be saved unless you're circumcised. And so it was crucial that truth prevail. I mean, you know, think about, this is a fork in the road. They could have gone down the wrong way. But they came together. They all got together in agreement. And it was so how did they agree? I'm going to tell you this. How did they agree? It was the Spirit of truth. They had the same Spirit, the Holy Ghost, the Spirit of truth. Truth will prevail when the Spirit of truth is there and leading the way. And so the Jerusalem Council was a resounding success because truth did prevail. And they could have gone on the wrong course. And so Peter says, look, we couldn't keep that law. You're telling them. They got to be circumcised. They got to keep the law of Moses. or they cannot be saved. Peter says, we couldn't keep that law. And then Peter, what he basically says, Peter says, when we do this, we're putting a yoke upon their neck. Listen, brothers and sisters, don't we know by the Word of God and by the Spirit of truth that it is Jesus and the cross alone that by which a man can be saved, Jew or Gentile? It's the cross alone and Jesus' death, burial, and resurrection. The cross alone plus nothing, plus no preconditions. Now listen, don't get me wrong. There's a lot in the Bible that is discipleship. Discipleship teaching. Discipleship training. After you get saved, after you're born again, there's a lot to learn. Sanctification. Obedience. Abstaining. You gotta be taught per the Word of God how to behave. And you know, you don't walk according to the law, you walk in the Spirit. The Spirit, He leads and guides you into the fulfillment of the law, which is love. That's the Holy Ghost. But when we tell people they can't be saved for whatever reason, other than Jesus and the cross and what He done for them, we're putting a yoke upon their neck, and it's not true. It's false doctrine. And the Jerusalem Council was a resounding success at a crucial hour because Christianity was new and they had to be in the same spirit, on the same page, preaching the same thing. Amen. Hallelujah. Aren't you glad that truth prevailed? I'm so glad that I have the Bible, the Word of truth. I'm so glad that living and abiding within me is the Holy Ghost, the Spirit of truth, guiding me into His truth and His life. Amen. Don't put anything, don't put a yoke on anybody's neck. Amen. Aren't you glad we're saved by grace through faith and no works of your own? Amen. May God richly bless you today is my prayer.
3: Hey, our time is up for today, but we hope that this word has been a real blessing to you. If you want to be saved today, if you feel right now an inner tugging at your heart, that is the Holy Spirit. The Holy Spirit is drawing you. He is knocking on your heart's door. I'm about to lead you in prayer, and I just want you to call out to God and make these words sincerely your very own. Heavenly Father, in Jesus' name, I ask you to come into my heart and to forgive me of my sins. Wash me with your blood, the blood that Jesus shed at the cross of Calvary. Heavenly Father, I know I'm not good enough, and I cannot into my heart and life. Make me a new person. Make me a new creation from this day forward. Give me a desire and a thirst and a hunger for your presence and your word. And thank you for saving me today. In Jesus' name, amen. Well, if you prayed that prayer and you received Christ into your heart and life today, or if this ministry has blessed you in any way, we would love to hear from you. It would really be an encouragement to us. A special member of my family is coming now to tell you how you can do just that.
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8: There are two kinds of people. People who think there are two kinds of people and people who don't. Now, that's a joke. But there really are two kinds of people. People who have a genuine, real, evident peace in their lives. A peace that is beyond understanding. And they have it because of a conscious and heartfelt commitment to a relationship with God through Jesus the Christ and His Holy Spirit. 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They're too smart for all that. 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Oh, don't worry. 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He won't force you, though, but He will show you, if you ask.
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0: Hey, Henry Schaefer again here for another episode of Word of God Speak. And I have with me here in the studio, Sabrina Early. Sabrina, it's good to have you in the studio here with us. And tell everybody, what is your favorite scripture? And go ahead and read that for us.
1: My favorite scripture is Ephesians 3 and 20. Now unto him that is able to do exceeding abundantly above all that we ask or think, or according to the power that worketh in us.
0: Now tell, share with the listening audience here, why is that your favorite scripture? And then I want you to give me an example where this really played out in your life, that scripture there for me.
1: The reason why this is one of my favorite scriptures is because what I do know is God does things exceedingly and abundantly above what I ask him or even think. And this is so important because you got to believe what the Word of God says. And in this scripture, God has done something exceedingly and abundantly for me. And one example of that would be, so many, but the one that really, really stands out with me being having breast cancer. And his word says that by his stripes, Jesus stripes, I'm already healed. So I had to take that along with this scripture and so many others to know God will do exactly what he says and above what he says as well. So I had to take that along with other scripture and know no matter what that I was already healed, and also know that within the power that he has given unto me that he was going to do exceedingly and abundantly. When most people look at me and they see the physical eye, they would never know that I had even had this disease. However, because of God's word and the belief that in it for me made me to know that I was an overcomer, and that's what I am. I'm a breast cancer overcomer.
0: That's an amazing story there. So go ahead and share with a person who's listening out there that they may be battling this right now. Speak into their life about and give us some confidence from the word, what they need to stand on, and know that God's going to see them through that. Speak to that person out there who's listening right now.
1: I have had the privilege of doing this before, and I know there's somebody's listening because I've had people come back and tell me that they heard me speak. So I want to speak to that lady right now who may be listening, that may be going through, and even a male, he may be going through as well. But I just want to take the time to encourage you, to let you know that there's hope. If you believe, you trust, and take God at his word, he will bring you through. And another scripture that comes to mind that will help you through would be always Psalm 23. And the one that really stands to me is Psalm 23 and 6. Surely goodness and mercy shall follow you all the days of your life, and you shall dwell in the house of the Lord forever. So for those of you that are going through right now, it may not even be a sickness. It may be something else. But if you're going through some type of sickness, just believe and trust God and know he will never leave nor forsake you, and truly, truly take him at his word.
0: Wow. Thank you so very much, Sabrina, for sharing that. And thank you so much for working with ladies and sharing those things with them and ministering to those people who are battling that type of situation in their life. Well, there you have it. Another episode of Word of God Speak. Thank you so much for tuning in.

At the beginning of the book of Acts, the power of God baffles the religious leaders. So they've ordered Peter and John not to speak or teach at all in the name of Jesus. Now we continue reading about Peter and John in Acts 4:23. When they had been released, they went to their own companions and reported all that the chief priests and the elders had said to them. And when they heard this, they lifted their voices to God with one accord and said, O Lord, it is you who made the heaven and the earth and the sea and all that is in them, who by the Holy Spirit through the mouth of our father David, your servant, said, Why did the Gentiles rage and the peoples devise futile things? The kings of the earth took their stand, and the rulers were gathered together against the Lord and against his Christ. For truly in this city there were gathered together against your holy servant Jesus, whom you anointed, both Herod and Pontius Pilate, along with the Gentiles and the peoples of Israel, to do whatever your hand and your purpose predestined to occur. And now, Lord, take note of their threats, and grant that your bondservants may speak your word with all confidence, while you extend your hand to heal, and signs and wonders take place through the name of your holy servant Jesus. And when they had prayed, the place where they had gathered together was shaken, and they were all filled with the Holy Spirit and began to speak the word of God with boldness. And the congregation of those who believed were of one heart and soul, and not one of them claimed that anything belonging to him was his own, but all things were common property to them. And with great power the apostles were giving testimony to the resurrection of the Lord Jesus, and abundant grace was upon them all. For there was not a needy person among them, for all who were owners of land or houses would sell them and bring the proceeds of the sales and lay them at the apostles' feet, and they would be distributed to each as any had need. Acts 4:36. Now Joseph, a Levite of Cyprian birth, who was also called Barnabas by the apostles, which translated means son of encouragement, and who owned a tract of land, sold it and brought the money and laid it at the apostles' feet. Acts chapter 5. But a man named Ananias, with his wife Sapphira, sold a piece of property and kept back some of the price for himself, with his wife's full knowledge, and bringing a portion of it, he laid it at the apostles' feet. But Peter said, Ananias, why has Satan filled your heart to lie to the Holy Spirit, and to keep back some of the price of the land? While it remained unsold, did it not remain your own? And after it was sold, was it not under your control? Why is it that you have conceived this deed in your heart? You have not lied to men, but to God. And as he heard these words, Ananias fell down and breathed his last, and great fear came over all who heard of it. The young man got up and covered him up, and after carrying him out, they buried him. This is The Word, a listener-supported ministry. The address here is Post Office Box 444, Paradise, California, 95969. 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

0: Some are so afraid of dying that they're robbed of the joy of living. With Upwards, I'm Max Licato, thinking of a woman by the name of Florence. At 37 years of age, she told her friends that her life was hanging by a thread. It could snap at any moment. So to bed she went and stayed there for the next 53 years. She died at the age of 91. Doctors could not find anything wrong with her. They shook their heads at this poor hypochondriac who dreaded death. The woman earlier distinguished herself by going to the battlefront, assisting those who needed help. She was an incredible nurse, Florence.
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2: 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My name is Elder Willie Carter. Thank you for joining me as we endeavor to strengthen the body of Christ through His Word. Remember, the gospel is not for everyone, only whosoever will. Jesus came preaching the kingdom of heaven is at hand. He was sent as the chief ambassador to the earth to not only set up God's government, but to regain the control and the dominion over it, replacing and annulling the takeover of it by Satan through his deception of Eve and the submission by Adam. Adam, with his helpmate Eve, were told to govern the earth and all that was in it through righteousness. They and everything in the earth at this time only knew good, making governing it a good thing to do. Adam and Eve had only one law to enforce. Do not eat of the tree of the knowledge of good and evil, for it was their tithe to God, and it belonged to God. They were allowed to eat from every tree but that one. It belonged to God, who had the knowledge of good and evil, but He knew how to balance it. He is the only wise God. He only know how to give vengeance that is fair and just. He only is the just God. He is the just judge because He knows the heart and the motive of all men. David told his son Solomon to acknowledge the God of your father and serve Him with wholehearted devotion and with a willing mind. For the Lord searches every heart and understands every desire and every thought. Jeremiah 17 and 10. I, the Lord, search the heart and examine the mind to reward each person according to their conduct, according to what deeds deserved. God is equal. He is fair. He would not turn or change. God is the God of integrity. What He said is trustworthy and it is true. Isaiah 55 and 11. The word that goes out of the mouth of God will not return unto Him empty, but it will accomplish what He desired for it, and it will achieve the purpose for which He sent it to do. Every word He has spoken will be and shall be fulfilled. Heaven and earth is held together by His word of integrity. Every government has some rules, they have laws, they have regulation. That's why it is a government. With these rules, laws, and regulations, there are consequences if they are not followed and if they are broken. In the kingdom that God had created for Adam and Eve to rule over, they were told, in this very new good kingdom that he had created, that if they partook of the tree of the knowledge of good and evil, they would die. They would surely die. All they knew during this time, Adam and Eve, was the fellowship with God on a daily basis, whether it was in the cool of the evening or throughout the day. They had access to God. What an awesome time they would have with Him. They knew as He knew. They were known by Him. They were in a place where nothing was missing, nothing was lacking. They had it all in the very presence of the Lord. In the beginning, man had fellowship with God. He had work to do, which was to tend the garden, and he was to govern over it. Genesis 1:28, God blessed them and said to them, "Be fruitful and increase in number, fill the earth and subdue it, rule over the fish in the sea and the birds in the sky, and over every living creature that moves on the ground." That was government, giving Adam and Eve the authority to dominate or have dominion over the earth and the things in it. But mind you, he did not give man the rule and the authority over another human being. In this kingdom that God had given Adam and Eve to have dominion over and to rule over, another enemy came in. The enemy of God. He was a fallen angel who was kicked out of the heavenly kingdom because of his rebellion that he had led there. He persuaded them first by deceiving Eve into partaking of the fruit. He told her that she would not lie, as the God of integrity had told her she would. And she gave it to her husband, who did not seem to question, but kept silent, and he partook of the fruit as well, giving the authority over to God's enemy. This was a victory for God's enemy. It was not the kingdom of God in heaven as he had desired it to be, but it was the colony of God. Satan brought politics into the earth. He caused man to question God, while Adam said nothing but joined in the rebellion. That was a victory for this enemy. He had stolen from them the earthly kingdom. Now he was free to torment, to deceive, to kill, steal, and to destroy the people that God loved so much that he created them in his image, the inhabitants of the earth. Death now rules with Satan. Death didn't register with Adam and Eve. They could not even fathom this because they have never seen this. at the partaking of this forbidden fruit, men began to develop a new vocabulary. Words like death, fear, shame, hide, want, naked, cover. The government had been taken away from the original owners of the earth, a colony of God. So God still had the authority over the earth and the rule over the earth. It belonged to God, but Adam had given up their authority and power to Satan, the enemy of God. This new governor would rule with fear, and that is the fear of death. He had stolen what he thought was God's best. Adam and Eve had one vow and one consequence that was to apply to everyone born into this earthly kingdom. They had a choice to live forever or to die. And they chose to die. Death did not register with them, nor could they fathom or understand it. They only knew good. They only knew fellowship with God. They had never seen, heard, or witnessed anything dying caused by death. But their rebellion and their disobedience led to the opening door of death. Once death door was open, there were no closing, no returning back. God had to come up with a plan. When Adam and Eve gave their authority over to their enemies, several things began to take place. For one, they recognized that they were uncovered. Nothing covered their body. What were they to do? They sought to cover their body. So they did it by getting fig leaves and covering their body. Logically, they saw the leaves that covered the body of trees. So why should it not cover their body? Another feeling occurred that caused them to not want the other to see them in this way. With such exposure, why was this? They never had this before. It is shame. Another reason for them to cover. They had opened the door for death to rule over men. The fear of death. Adam and Eve partook of the fruit of the tree of good and evil. Their eyes were open to evil. And now they did not die, but the fear of this death began to follow them. They lived a life afraid of this dying. They understood that when this happened, they no longer fellowshipped with God. That was the death. The separation and the fellowship and the communication with God was no longer in existence. Now, what are they to do? Hebrews chapter 2:14 tells us that Jesus came into the earth, took on a body like Adam, and a body of flesh and blood, so that by his death he might break the power of him who holds the power of death, that is the devil, and free those who all their lives were held in slavery by their fear of death. And in doing so, according to Romans, beginning with verse 14, Those who are led by the Spirit of God are the children of God. The Spirit you receive does not make you slaves so that you live in fear again. Rather, the Spirit you receive brought you adoption to sonship, and by Him cry, Abba, Father. It wasn't long before Adam and Eve got a better understanding of what death was all about. One day, death did appear. It did not appear and happen to them, but death stopped the living of their son, Seth. His brother, their son, killed him. His blood spoke to God from the ground, and the earth opened its mouth to receive his blood. The killing of other men, hatred of other men in their minds have led to the killing resulting in death to reign over earth and in the lives of men. Men are afraid of one another. Men covet what other men have, and they are willing to kill to receive those things that they want. Death reigns, the fear of death. We are fearful. Men are fearful of one another, of another one who might murder him or kill him. Death also began to occur between animals and animals, because now, due to Adam's giving his governmental authority over the enemy, the earth, the ground, was cursed. And now animals had to survive. Survival of the fittest became the reigning. There were no peace, no animals lying together, eating straws. Now they sought to kill each other. Death also occurred to the relationship that man had with animal. Man, we find later on, becomes the enemies of animal. God gave animal for man also to eat. Man's dominion is now to dominate the animal as a food source. There was death to the relationship between God and man. They no longer fellowship together. They no longer walk together in the cool of the evening. They were separated from God. New emotions were exposed. Strong emotions. Emotion to dominate. Emotion that wanted to dominate others. Emotions of evil to dominate the good things that existed. So there they were. There was the good and the very good of God that Jesus stepped into, declaring the kingdom of God is at hand. Jesus was born into the earth to declare and to bring peace on earth and good will to all men. He came to restore peace between man and man. He came to reconcile men back to God, the owner of heaven and earth, the universe and all that is in it. He came to remove the curse from the earth and its inhabitants, and to restore the blessing of being fruitful. The hardness of the earth and the hardness of the heart of man was to be broken up. No more was man to have a fallow heart, but it was to be pliable and broken. Isaiah 9:6 declared that he, this is Jesus, will be called Wonderful Counselor, a Mighty God, the Prince of Peace, and the government would be upon his shoulder. The government that Adam gave over to Satan, Jesus came into the earth to take that government and to carry the government upon his shoulder. Not a human responsibility for the governing of the earth any longer, but the God-man, Jesus, would take the government. He understood, and he has the power and authority to regain and to maintain this power and authority. Psalms 115:16 states that the highest heavens belong to God, but the earth he has given to man, for man to rule and have authority. But God sent his son to take the earth and the government back. The government shall be upon his shoulder. When he said that it is finished, and they placed him in this tomb, and God raised him from the dead and seated him at his own right hand, the government had been taken back and given unto him. And Jesus now carried the government upon his shoulders. But he has been made the head to the church. And that authority and power has been returned to man. But man is now yoked up with Jesus Christ, who we are now

the king had created the earth for man to live in it forever. He was to live in total peace, total shalom, as we said earlier, with nothing missing, nothing broken, complete life, life that is abundant, life whereby he didn't have to work, but the earth would bring forth her fruit willingly. He had given Adam and Eve and the people wisdom to be able to give counsel to one another. They would have been able to speak words of wisdom in their time of need. He was the only one God allowed to name every beast of the field, every creeping thing, every crawling thing, and everything in the air and swim into the sea. Man was given that power and authority. He had that ability. God had given him the wisdom of knowing everything, every plant. So Jesus came to restore the government back unto God, to restore everything. For the word of God said that he expects us to walk in obedience to that higher power. Man surely died. His spirit that connected him to God died because of rebellion against God would lead to dying. Death was unleashed and shall be until the last judgment. For the book of Revelation tells us that after the judgment, death will be cast into the lake of fire with the false prophets, with Satan, with the grave. For there will be no more need for death. There will be no more need for dying, because all evil will be done away with. There will only be the good fruit. The good fruit that God had intended from the beginning. Satan was defeated, and he usurped the authority of Adam. But God sent his son to the earth in the likeness of men to regain authority from Satan. He sent him to restore that which was lost. The government is upon his shoulder. The child has been born and the son has been given. He will be responsible for leading the people. The government, the rule, the dominion will be upon his shoulder. His name will be Wonderful Counselor, an Extraordinary Advisor, Powerful God, Father who live forever, Eternal Father, the Prince of Peace. There will be no end to the growth, to the abundance, and the increase of his rule, of his dominion, and of his government, nor to the peace he will bring. All men unites under the name of Jesus Christ. It is the only name whereby men shall be saved. The Lord all-powerful does this because of his strong love for people. The Lord's zeal and his jealousy has accomplished this because he is the Lord Almighty. He is the Lord of heaven, heaven's army. He is the Lord of hosts. When the angels appeared at the birth of Jesus Christ, they said, "Glory to God in the highest, and on earth peace and goodwill toward men." And so we pray, peace on earth, goodwill towards men. Government was established by God for men to rule in the earth. Not just any man, but godly men. And so we, his called out ones, are to declare the kingdom of God has come on earth as it is in heaven. We can pray. The king's heart is in your hand,

0: Lord, as the rivers of water, you turn them according to your will. For many are their plans, but it is your purpose that shall prevail. For the heart of men devise his own way, but you are the one who directs his steps. And so we give thanks for our government that we have. We thank you, Lord, for the new leadership. We pray that you will pour out your spirit upon them and make your word known unto them. Cause them to be men and women of integrity, obedient concerning us, that we, your people, your called out ones, may lead a quiet and a peaceable life in all godliness and honesty. Father, we pray that you would expose all deception, all lying, and all strategies to cause evil. Father, we pray that their hearts and their ears would be attentive toward godly counsel, and that they would do what is right in your sight. We pray, God, that you would remove those who have purpose in their hearts to do that which is wicked, that which is godly, and that which is evil. Exalt those who are godly and upright, and those who are willing to do that which pleases you. Let those who are complete and blameless remain. Let the unfaithful be rooted out. Bring to light what is hidden in darkness and expose aims of the heart. Father, we pray that those who are in leadership would have the courage of John the Baptist and called out sin as to what it is to be sin. We pray, Father God, that they will have the courage of Daniel and the three Hebrew boys who refused to bow down to serve that which is ungodly and wicked, but they would stand up for that which is righteous. Father, we pray that they will be the light that is shining forth in the darkness. Father, give them the strength and the courage to do your will, Lord God, without respect of person. And we ask you this, Father, believing that we have received it according to your will. In Jesus' name we pray. Amen. Thank you for listening to today's lesson. The purpose of this program is to help grow up the body of Jesus Christ and to draw the lost to him. You can contact me at P.O. Box 1268, Hepzibah, Georgia 30815. Thank you for listening to Fig Tree Ministry today. May the Lord continue to bless you.
1: Hey, coming up next, it's Heartbeats with Bill George and Bill Turner, and some of our friends telling inspirational stories about inspirational songs. Stay tuned. Hello and welcome to the show. This is Heartbeats. I'm Bill George, and this is my co-host, Bill Turner, and he's brought us a special guest today.
2: That's right. I'm Bill Turner, and this is Heartbeats. Today I have a triple threat. He is number one, he's a friend, he's a co-worker, and he's also a brother in Christ. And his name is Joe Adams. Joe, thank you so much for coming in today.
1: Welcome to the show, Joe.
2: Well, thank you. Just tell us a little bit about yourself real quick, and then tell us what your heartbeat is.
3: Yes, it's great being here today, Bill, and thanks for the invitation. Joe Adams, of course, worked for one of the great companies, Kimberly-Clark, a process leader there and also a team trainer. And it was a pleasure meeting you, Bill, there. Grown a lot in friendship.
2: Amen.
3: And Christ together. And it's just awesome to be here today. And I really appreciate the invitation. I've been looking forward to being a part of this.
2: Amen. glad to have you. What's your song, brother?
3: A song today is going to be God Will Make a Way by Shirley Caesar.
2: Excellent, excellent. Well, here it goes.

0: Amen.
1: Amen.
0: Love that. That was awesome. Joe, why is this your heartbeat?
2: Well, this is my heartbeat because years ago, my mother was diagnosed with breast cancer, and we wasn't sure whether or not she was going to make it.
0: Hmm.
2: So she was operated on, and as far as we knew, they had got all the cancerous cells out of her body.
0: Right,
2: and, and one day, this is maybe a couple of weeks after she's getting out of the hospital, and one early morning, about 6 a.m., I'll never forget it, she called me and my brothers in a room. My dad, you know, he was at work. And she said she wanted us, wanted to tell us that she was dying.
0: And that's a heart.
2: And that she didn't want us, want to tell us at the time because she needed time for herself.
0: Right.
2: And that she wasn't going to make it. And she needed us to call the ambulance and go get my neighbor next door to, you know, to stay with us until the ambulance came. And that song kind of stayed in my mind at the time because that same day I heard that song, a remake of that song, rather.
0: Gotcha.
2: And fortunately, once we got to the hospital, that she actually had too much medication. She took too much medication.
0: Right.
2: So because of the cancer, she felt that
0: It was her time to go.
2: So a lot of times whenever I'm stressed and I'm not sure what I need to do, I think of that song, and I know God will make a way.
0: Right, exactly right.
2: And so whatever I do in life, whenever we're all backed into a corner. And a lot of times the stress of the world, stress of our jobs, just stress in life, period.
0: Yeah, just living.
2: Just living. And sometimes we don't know what to do. So we turn to God. I fall to my knees when I wake up in the morning and when I go to bed at night.
0: Amen.
2: So this song, whenever I'm going through something, no matter how trivial, I know that God will make a way.
1: Amen.
2: And that song just touches me, and it sends chills down my spine whenever I hear it. Because
0: I
2: know that he will make a way for all of us.
0: Yep.
1: Amen.
0: Praise God. Praise God.
1: Amen. So many times he's already made the way for us. Or he's trying to lead someone in a specific way. And they think, well, I don't want to go that way. They don't realize that God is using them to make the way for this person over here to fulfill the need that they have over there. This whole picture of God is much bigger than what we are. We think, you know, God deal with me, God deal with me. But God is... It's more, God, use me and help me deal with everybody else to make the way, like you're talking about making the way for everybody else.
2: Absolutely, absolutely. I know sometimes at work, I've had the pleasure of working with Bill 2 weeks one time on a project we had together. And we sat down and talked about some things that was on my heart and heavy on my mind. And I told Bill at the time, I said, you know, God meant for us to be together this day at this moment. Because I needed to hear, you know, confirmation about what I was praying about.
1: Amen.
2: And Bill confirmed that. He gave me that confirmation that I was asking God to give me. And it came through Bill.
1: Amen.
0: And it's just amazing to me that, well, like I said earlier, I mean, daily, you know, I'm affected by confirmations. And just like you heard this song, and then, you know, a couple of hours later, you needed that song because what your mother was, well, what she was thinking she was going through.
2: Right.
0: And that's another confirmation, you know. That's why you heard that song, so it would naturally pop in your head, and God was letting you know, hey, I got you. Everything will be fine.
2: Absolutely. And I know the closer I get with God, the more peace I feel.
1: Amen.
2: And I love spreading the word of the Lord.
0: Right.
2: Because
0: you are,
2: I want more and more people to feel the peace that I'm feeling.
0: Well, you're a good witness for the Lord.
2: Absolutely. And so are you, Bill.
0: I appreciate it.
2: And I thank God for him bringing you in my life, because the more you're surrounded with positive people and God-fearing people, the more you're going to grow in Christ.
1: Right.
2: And you love to spread that word, you know, and the more you spread it, the better you feel. So knowledge about the Lord and the things he can do for you, you know, it only encourages others.
0: That's right.
2: You know, to walk that walk that you're trying to walk.
1: Amen.
2: You know, we all fall short of the glory of God.
1: That's right.
0: Every day.
2: But don't let that stop you from growing in the spirit Amen. Of the Lord.
0: You've got to immerse yourself into it and pray without ceasing. Because I've been getting a lot of confirmations on prayer. It seems like every book I pick up has got to deal with praying, and prayer is so important. And it's heavy on my mind about praying. So,
1: man, I'm from Illinois, and when I came from Illinois down here, there's so much more of a God presence. I guess that's what I would say with churches. Where I was from, you would get Christian friends, and you would just really cling to them because there was so much of the world coming at you. And I agree with you. You want to surround yourself with people that think like you do and people that can encourage you rather than tear you down. But Christianity really is a minority.
2: Right.
1: And so it's especially just that much important to...
0: well, at least it feels like a minority nowadays.
1: Yeah. Well, and a lot of people claim to be Christians, and you get to talking to them about their Christianity, and they may have a mix of... Muslim, Christian, Buddha, Hindu.
0: Now they might have got hit by a Bible, but they had opened the Bible.
1: You know, but when you meet people that really understand what you're going through, it's like anything in life. When you meet someone that understands what you're going through,
2: right?
1: Then your heart connects. You know, with Norma Red, we talked about the colon cancer, and my heart is connected with that. Mm-hmm. And we, you know, that's the way we are in life. We just we want to surround ourselves with people that think the way we do.
0: Now, is there anyone you want to give a shout out to? You can give a shout out to your church and your pastor.
2: My pastor is Reverend Scott at Zion Hill Missionary Baptist Church in Beach Island.
0: In Beach Island, okay.
2: Right, and I'd like to also give a shout out to all my co-workers at Kimberly Clark Corporation. Love working with you guys down there, and it's a pleasure. It's like a second home. It's like family.
0: Yeah, we're out there enough for it to be
2: right.
0: Right.
1: That's true.
2: Right.
1: You spend most time with other people than your family.
0: Right. Yeah.
2: I absolutely do. But I really enjoy coming up here and spending this time with you guys today.
0: Well, we're definitely blessed to have you.
2: It's been a pleasure. Thank you for the invitation. Thank you both for the invitation.
0: Yeah, I know your mother is extremely proud of, her whole family, but I know she's proud of you. Give a shout out to your mom and dad.
2: Yeah, I would love to give a shout out to my mother, Louise and David Adams, and if I can, she does a lot of work at Christ Central.
0: And oh, yeah.
2: She does a lot of volunteering there. She cooks warm breakfast, donates money, clothes.
0: They're a true blessing to this area.
2: Yeah.
0: Well, this has been Heartbeats with Bill Turner and Bill George. We want to thank our special guest today, Joe Adams, for coming out and spending the morning with us. And we want to thank y'all, the listeners, for listening to us. God bless, and thank you so much for listening.
1: Thank you so much. God bless.
0: Thank you for tuning in to Heartbeats with Bill George and Bill Turner. If you would like to be on Heartbeats to share your song with us, please call 803-335-3131. 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

God. Today's daily walk through the Bible is found in Proverbs 3, 9 and 10. Honor the Lord with your possessions and with the first fruits of all your increase, so your barns will be filled with plenty. Whom will you choose to honor today? If you honor God and place Him at the center of your life, every day is cause for celebration. But if you fail to honor your Heavenly Father, you're asking for trouble and lots of it. At times, your life is probably hectic, demanding, and complicated. When the demands of life leave you rushing from place to place with scarcely a moment to spare, you may fail to pause and thank your Creator for the blessings He has bestowed upon you. But that's a big mistake. So honor God for who He is and for what He's done for you. And don't just honor Him on Sunday morning. Praise Him all day long, every day, for as long as you live, and then for all eternity. Max Lucado said, "Praise opens the window of our hearts, preparing us to walk more closely with God. Prayer raises the window of our spirit, enabling us to listen more clearly to the Father." Again, the scripture for today's daily walk through the Bible says, "Honor the Lord with your possessions, with the first fruits of all your increase, so your barns will be filled with plenty." Proverbs 3, 9 and 10.

0: In 1893, Francis Thompson published his book, Poems, which contained the often quoted masterpiece, The Hound of Heaven. Born in 1859, Thompson became ill early in his career and attempted to treat himself with opium. Eventually, he became a hopeless addict, wandering London streets as a homeless man, writing poetry and submitting it to magazines, all without hope. His work was discovered by the editor of a small Catholic magazine who sought him out and brought him off the streets to live with he and his wife, where for 19 years he was able to write his poetry while reflecting on God's mercy. Though he eventually died from tuberculosis aggravated by the ravages of opium, Francis Thompson's poetry has inspired generations of believers, and the Hound of Heaven's pursuit of him echoes in Romans 8:35. Who shall separate us from the love of Christ? Bible for Life is brought to you by the English Standard Version. 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You came from
1: heaven to earth. Welcome, and thank you for tuning in today to the Heaven to Earth Ministry Broadcast. This is Brother Richie Enlow proclaiming the greatest message known to man, the Gospel of Jesus Christ. The Gospel is the greatest piece of news that has ever come to man on planet Earth. And furthermore, the greatest thing that could ever happen in your life is for you to believe on the Lord Jesus Christ and be saved. Today I am preaching for a title, Two Dead Things. Two Dead Things, Romans 4 and 17, as it is written, I have made thee a father of many nations. Before him whom he believed, even God, who quickeneth the dead and calleth those things which be not as though they were. Verse 19, and being not weak in faith, he considered not his own body now dead when he was about 100 years old, neither yet the deadness of Sarah's womb. Right there in verse 19, you see the two dead things that I speak of today. Abraham said his body was now dead, 100 years old, and Sarah's womb was dead, the deadness of her womb. Now, this was Abraham's destiny. He was called to be a father of many nations. You know, Abraham had a destiny. Each and every one of us in Christ, we have a destiny. What about your destiny? You know, God has spoken to us from the Bible about our destiny. I think each and every one of us, we have a unique destiny. Your destiny may be different than mine, but yet we are linked together because we are in the body of Christ. Abraham's destiny was to become a father of many nations, and to be the headstream of the human family in which the Messiah, the seed of God, Christ, would be born years later. Joshua, remember, he had a destiny to lead Israel over the Jordan River and to inherit the promised land. If you go to Hebrews chapter 11, there are 19 people who had great faith listed in Hebrews 11. These 19 great men and women of God, they had 19. These are 19 unique destinies. Amen. But they had to have faith. What about your destiny? What do you want? What do you want accomplished? What do you need? What are you seeking after? I think we ought to be thinking big when it comes to our destiny and what role and what ministry God has for us. We ought to aim high. We ought to think big. Remember, Moses, his destiny was to lead Israel out of bondage in Egypt. He stood before the Pharaoh, and he told Pharaoh, when Pharaoh asked, "Who all are you taking with you?" Moses was thinking big. He said, every hoof. He said, our cattle, our little ones, our wives. He said, all of Israel, and we're not leaving anybody behind. I'm thinking big here because I serve a big and mighty God. He's going to bring all of Israel out. You're not going to win. You're not going to own not one of us, Pharaoh. God is calling all of us, even our cattle and oxen, every hoof. Wow, Moses was thinking big. Well, what about you as an individual? A man or a woman? Your marriage, your family? What about your destiny? What do you want? What are you seeking? What about you and your local church? What about your ministry? What about what are you doing for the kingdom of God? We all have a calling, a destiny. Abraham's destiny was to father a son who would then they together, Abraham, Isaac, Jacob, they would be the headstream of Israel, the nation. Amen. A nation. Now, it's interesting that God is calling a man to be the father of many nations who cannot have children. Listen, watch here, Romans 4:19. Abraham being not weak in faith, he considered not his own body, now dead. That's the first dead thing here. When he was about 100 years old, neither did he consider the deadness of Sarah's womb. Two dead things there. Now, the two dead things, when you think about it, are the female body and the male body. Abraham and Sarah. They could not have children. And God, the Word of God here, describes it as dead. Now, we know what it takes to make a baby. Man knows how to make a baby. Let's talk about baby making here for a minute. What does it take to bring forth a child, to make a baby? It takes the female, Sarah, and her body, her womb, and it takes the male body, Abraham's body, coming together to make this promise, this word of God, which has got to be fulfilled. Now, what are you doing here? You don't think God... Sometimes I know God has a sense of humor. He's calling this man to be the father of many nations, but yet his body is dead, and Sarah's womb, her body, is dead. But the faith of Abraham is described by what he did not consider, what Abraham did not think about. The only two things that go into making this promise, this child, this son, come to be, is the only two things that Abraham cannot even think about. You see, faith is refusing to consider dead things. Faith is refusing to consider the wrong things. God has got a calling upon you. Maybe he has promised things to you. Maybe it hasn't happened yet. Maybe you're waiting on it. But I'm going to tell you, you cannot consider the weakness of the natural. You cannot consider the natural breakdowns. You cannot consider deadness. You cannot consider weakness. You must consider God who quickens the dead. Amen. So how are we going to have a nation here? How is it going to come about? From two dead things. God, how are you going to bring about the human family in which your son, your Messiah, is going to come to the human family, to the world? How are you going to do it, God? What are you going to start with? Two dead things. God, you know, Abraham, he's trying. He's doing everything in the natural that he can do. But it comes to a point where he can no longer consider the circumstance. He can no longer consider the results up until now. You know, it hasn't happened yet. Amen? Well, Abraham, when he stopped thinking about the natural circumstances and the fact that it had not happened yet and it's been a long time, that's when the miracle, that's when the conception took place, the word began its fulfillment in their life from two dead things. Verse 17 says, as it is written, I have made thee a father of many nations, before whom he believed, even God who quickeneth the dead and calleth those things which be not as though they were. Now, if Abraham could not consider the deadness of his own body and the deadness of Sarah's womb, what did he consider? What did Abraham talk about and think about? Amen. He talked about God. It says so right here, verse 17. He said, before him whom he believed, even God who quickeneth the dead. You see, the two dead things, Abraham didn't consider that. He considered the one, even God, who quickeneth dead things. You see, in this verse, there are two worlds, two realms here in verse 17, at the latter part of that verse, where it says, God quickeneth the dead and calleth those things which be not as though they were. Those are the two worlds here. In this verse, the world of not and the world of though they were. God speaks, he calls things which be not as though they were. You see, God speaks into the dead. He speaks into the realm of not. Amen. Things that are not. And he speaks to them and he calls them as they are things that are. You see, God is the God of both of these worlds. He's the God of not, and he's the God of things that are. God, you serve a God. I serve a God, creator, a savior, a mighty God, who's got his hands on the things which are not, but he's got his hand also on the things which are. God touches and he controls the things which be not, but he also touches and controls and possesses the things which are. We live in between these two realms of not, things that are not, and things that are. And we wait on those things that he's promised concerning our destiny. Though right now they are not, we know him and he calls those things which be not as though they were, just like he did for Abraham, who waited throughout years of the things of not. No son. Not a son. Not a seed. But God was speaking and he called Isaac, the promised child from the land of not. And he put him in the womb of Sarah and he became the things which are, the reality, the promise and the reality. Amen. Doesn't that excite you that God speaks into the world of not? He speaks into your not. You know, I've got some things, but they're in the not stage right now. You know, for me, if it's God's will, if it concerns my destiny and I'm centered and grounded in his will, not does not mean not. Not, if it's God's will, not means not yet. If it's God's will, not doesn't mean not. If it's God's will, not means it's on the way. Amen? And nobody can stop it. If it's his promise, if it's his word, amen. If it's not, amen, it may seem like not, but rather than not, I say it's in the works. I say your children are going to be saved. They're not saved right this minute. But
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3: 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I'm Pastor Stephen Phillips, and I want to thank you for listening today. Dialing 911 is a concept that most of us are all too familiar. Even small children are taught in our culture the value of dialing 911 in an emergency in order to reach out to someone who can come quickly to our aid. One of the primary teachings of Scripture that believers understand is prayer, the practice of calling out to and communicating with God. In fact, according to Genesis 4:26, in the days of Adam's grandchildren, it says, "Then men began to call on the name of the Lord." So from the very first family, people have been calling on God for help, salvation, wisdom, and the list goes on. Now let's get straight to the point on dialing 911.
4: So there are times when we need to talk with a brother or sister in Christ and share with them our failure and have them to join with us in prayer and to hold us accountable. But I want to give us a word of caution here. You don't do that with just anybody. Because if somebody's got a track record that they tell everything to everybody or to anybody, beware, keep your mouth shut. But God has people that you can lean upon. Now, I would encourage us all in this room not to be the person that would spread anything that someone in confidence shares with us concerning moral failures and difficulties in their life. how awful it is when that trust is breached. Because it is good for our soul to confess. And the Bible is not making a mistake when he says to confess one to another, your brothers and sisters. But we have to be very careful at how we do that. We got to be very careful, and may God help us and give us wisdom as to how to do that and who to do that with. And may he give unto us relationships that we have of other Christians where we have that freedom to share, to freedom or a friend that we can share those things with. Don't let the desire to impress others with our spiritual depth keep us from experiencing true victory. Because many times, if I tell them that, they'll think, man, I am sorry and worth nothing. And spiritual pride can cause you to say, well, I don't want to say anything, because then they'll just think I'm awful and won't trust me with any spiritual matter again. But yet we don't need to allow the pride to hinder us from experiencing the benefits of confession, the benefits of sharing with one another, because the Bible says over and over again, love one another, bear one another's burdens, care for one another. We're to be about helping one another. And there are times when confession is so important in our life, and may God help us in this matter. We need to pray for personal guidance. See, Solomon prayed for mercy. He prayed for mercy during that dedicatory prayer for the people. God, forgive. He was saying, have mercy upon us. But he didn't stop there. He also prayed for wisdom for God's people. And the thing that I just mentioned about confession requires wisdom. 1 Kings 8:36 says, then hear in heaven and forgive the sin of your servants, your people Israel, that you may teach them the good way in which they should walk. And send rain on your land, which you have given to your people as an inheritance. So he was praying here that, Lord, you may teach them the good way in which they should walk. How many of you want to know that way? You want to know all about that? Well, there's six of us are interested in that this year. As Christians, we know that the blood of Christ has washed away yesterday's sins. We know that. But how do we live today? How do we live today? Life has many choices, some of which are not clear cut. The Bible is crystal clear about certain moral principles and doctrines. But there are many other issues by which we need divine instruction that comes through a prayer life and calling upon God, dialing 911 to heaven's throne room and receiving answer for. There are many issues like that, like rearing children, for instance. How many parents in here, you feel like, boy, I don't know what to do? My hand's lifted, buddy. See, I'm dealing with two just like me. And you laugh, but you did this, doing the same thing. You're dealing with them, they just like you. In some way and somehow, they picked up on us. God be merciful to me. Relationships. We need wisdom in terms of relationships. Every relationship with just anybody is not necessarily good for you. And I'll say this, even within the body of Christ, there's certain personalities that can rub you the wrong way and just make for a bad day. God has to lead us. We've got to, that doesn't mean the person's lost. Doesn't mean that we just got to say, God, and I'm talking about relationships that are close and ongoing. We need God to show us, give us direction, how to witness to non-Christians in specific situations and circumstances. We need to be communing with God, finding out about this, seeking wisdom from Him, and how to deal with financial difficulties and also financial success. How to deal with the checkbook or the credit card or a savings account or start one or a job change or relocation. All of these things that we can't necessarily find just a verse that tells us these things. But through the Word of God, speaking to our heart, giving us the overall outline for our life to follow and direction, and talking to Him and allowing the Spirit of the Lord access to our heart to speak back to us, I believe God will direct us. Do you believe that today? James said, if any of you lack wisdom, call upon God. He'll give it to you liberally. I mean, He will give it to us. He will flood us with that, but it's going to come not out of just a casual prayer now and then. It's going to come when we come into His throne room and we say, Lord, I'm desperate for You. I'm in need of You. And we make a habit of that, and our relationship with God grows stronger and deeper and wider, and all the benefits we can have in getting close to Him and seeking Him with all of our heart. Our tendency is to run around doing what we think is best and then say, God, please bless this activity that I'm doing. Lord, I just bought that car. I didn't ask You about it to start with, but You got to help me to pay for it now. I didn't say a word to You, Lord, about this, but I sure need Your help right now. Lord, come bless it. Just bless it. And no doubt we've made some decisions. We have to do that. We have to approach Him that way because it's already done. But the point is, we need to approach Him before the decision is made. We need to call upon Him pre-making the decisions. Israel's leaders approached the prophet Jeremiah in the midst of crisis. Their request was simple in Jeremiah 42:3, that the Lord your God may show us the way in which we should walk and the thing we should do. Notice that. The way you should walk and the thing you should do. Might want to write that down. Jeremiah 42:3. The way you should walk and the thing you should do. That's the thing I'm needing over and over Him to talk to me about. The thing that I should do. What I should do. God's plan for our lives includes the where we should go and the what we should do. Waiting before Him for direction is never a waste of time. My life is filled with these type choices. I will never outgrow this need for wisdom. I will never get to a place spiritually where I'm not needing His wisdom to come my way. Some prayers in the Bible seem obsolete to us. What possible relevance, we might think sometimes, do they have to our situation? Consider Solomon's prayer, 1 Kings 8, verse 44 says, when your people go out to battle against their enemy, wherever you send them, and when they pray to the Lord toward the city which you have chosen and the temple which I have built for your name, then hear in heaven their prayers and their supplication and maintain their cause. Just as it is today, Israel was surrounded by hostile forces when Solomon was king. Without God's help, the nation could not survive. Whenever God led Israel to fight, He would sustain them, their cause in response to prayer. And as Christians, we're still involved in spiritual battles, and we need God's help. We need His wisdom. The Apostle Paul shares with us in Ephesians 6 that we should put on the whole armor of God. Put on the whole armor of God that we may be able to stand against the wiles of the devil. For we do not wrestle against flesh and blood, but against principalities and against powers, against the rulers of the darkness of this age, against spiritual hosts of wickedness in heavenly places. God has provided us with spiritual armor against the enemy. In Matthew 26:36, we find that Jesus prayed. He told his disciples, sit here while I go over there and pray. He was in the midst of spiritual battle and he prayed. If Jesus, the Son of God, had a need to pray and found strength in it, how much more are we going to find the strength? In verse 41 of Matthew 26, he says, watch and pray, he told his disciples. Watch and pray that you may not fall into temptation. The spirit is willing, but the body is weak. Some temptations are a part of everyday living, but others can be avoided if we learn to do two things. We need to become spiritually alert, and we need to form the habit of prayer. We need to be spiritually alert, and we need to form the habit of prayer. The world is increasing in troubles of every kind. We need to become spiritually alert, and we need to pray. Prospective wars and terrorist attacks, the danger of nuclear and biological weapons, economic woes, and the challenge of rearing children in a hostile and immoral environment. In the midst of all of these things, I would say to us, be spiritually alert. And learn to pray. Psalm 32, 6 and 7 says, for this cause, everyone who is godly shall pray to you in a time when you may be found. Surely in a flood of great waters, they will not come near him. You are my hiding place. You shall preserve me from trouble. You shall surround me with songs of deliverance. And I want to say to us this morning in closing, when the waters are rising and the storm is blowing against us, he's still our hiding place.
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7: If we titled this tonight, it would be, If Thou Canst Believe. If Thou Canst Believe. Sometimes we have to learn into our lives of the things that we believe in. There's times into our life that when we was growing up, we heard certain things that we believed in or didn't believe in. Amen? So tonight, that's what I want to talk to you about. What are you believing in tonight? Are you believing in the world? Are you believing in the stock market? You believing in what the government's telling you? Are you believing in your bank account? Believing in what kind of money you have in your pocket? Or whatever it may be? Are you believing in Jesus Christ tonight? Tonight I want to talk to you about tonight who I'm believing in tonight. Yes, I was growed up and there was lots of things told to me. And there was lots of things I had to learn on my own about different stuff and all. So tonight, the text tonight is going to be out of Mark 9 and 23 right there. Jesus says unto him, if you can believe, all things are possible. To whom believes. Amen. It seems that we are living in a world of dreams, fantasies, and make-believe. Sometime back, Let me say this. Sometime back when I was growing up, there was a song that was told, that was sung. And I remember hearing this song, right? I'm trying to get it how I want to word it right. But this song right here, it was something like this. It was only a paper moon sailed over a cardboard sea. Uh-huh. It would be make-believe if you would believe in me. And lots of people heard that song, and I started thinking about that song. Some people have been in a world of dreams so long until that they don't believe anything good could last out of it all. If that anything could last, if they could profit out of anything, or if they could have any happiness. They done lived in this dream world so long. I lived in a dream world when I was growing up. Yes, my father, he was mean and stuff and all, and I just couldn't wait to get away from home and all. But one thing about it was, I kept looking for something. I was a dreamer, I guess. I was dreaming there could be something better on the other side. Well, that dream took me spiraled and took me down to the pits where I couldn't do nothing else except look unto Jesus Christ. I'm here to tell you tonight, you can dream on right now. You can dream on to that cardboard sea if you want to. But I'm here to tell you right now, you may think the world is good right now. You think the fun time is going to last. You think whatever it may be is going to last and you're going to have joy. You may think that man or that woman's going to last or they're going to be there or whatever it may be. If you don't put a ring on and do paper with it right now, I'm here to tell you it ain't going to last. It's not going to last. You can be a good time Susie or you can be a good time Billy Joe, I don't know. But I'm here to tell you right now, things will last with Jesus Christ. The things will last with Jesus Christ is what it would do. We need to be looking at Jesus Christ. I was ADD and all that stuff. I had attention deficit and everything. And I sat right there in classroom. And I would daydream. I would sit there and my mind could run off like you never would have dreamed. The teacher could talk to me, but I was somewhere else. But see, that's the way we are into our lives right there. We're in a daydream life. We're in a daydream world.
8: Amen.
7: And Jesus Christ is trying to tell you, wake up, shake up. It's time to wake up out of that daydream. It's time to get out of that fantasy world, wherever you may be right there. You know, but see, the thing over there, it seemed like we had a spell over us from our childhood right there. And we just had an imaginary world that we lived in.
9: Come on now, Pastor.
7: Children are told to put the teeth under the pillow and the tooth fairy will come. Amen. I've done that so many times. Amen. I even sat there trying to pull the good ones out while I could get money. Amen. But see, they was falling out fast enough when you get older. But at Christmas time, you're told that Santa Claus is coming. You must be good because he's coming.
9: Amen.
7: What did it say about Santa Claus? If you're good, if you're naughty or nice, what is that song? I don't know. But if you're not good, he's not coming. Amen. But I'm here to tell you, so we tried to be good all year long. That was hard for me to do in one day. I'm here to tell you, try to be good. At Easter time, you hear about Peter, what is that? Peter Cottontail, the bunny rabbit, running down the trail. He's got a basket full of eggs, chocolate rabbits, and all that stuff and everything and all. But I'm here to see, these are the things that we fantasy on. Then Halloween comes. We hear about witches, ghosts, and goblins, what we do. People, when we're growing up, then we have our fortune telling. Then we have our horoscope is what we're looking for. We're looking for something better is what we're looking for. I'm here to tell you right now, what is that? What did I just say? Horoscopes and fortune telling right there is not going to do anything. I went to a palm reader one time. Yes, I did. And I broke that curse is what I did. I broke it in the name of Jesus Christ that somebody's going to sit there and tell me.

0: what is that, a Latin lamp? It seemed there was a genie that came out of that lamp. When you rubbed it right there, and the genie would come out and say, "Your wish is my command." We all know that story. Like to play on our imagination is what it would like to do. Noah can get the needs by making a wish. Amen. I've tried to make wishes so many times, but wishes don't happen into your life. Amen. But I tell you what will work into your life. When you get down and you kneel down and pray down and look up, I'm here to tell you, things in heaven will move and start shaking up for you right there. Just like what it says starting in the text, if you can only believe that all things are possible. If he promised it and you can believe it, you can have it. Amen. If you believe, cancer can be healed. Let me tell you what, if you believe, cancer can be healed right there. We just need to look at what it says right there. And it came to pass when he was in a certain city. Behold, a man full of leprosy who seen Jesus fell on his face and begged him, "Lord, if you will, you can make me be clean." I'm here to tell you right now, if leprosy can be healed, I'm here to tell you right now, cancer can be healed. Amen. Cancer destroys bodies. Leprosy destroys bodies. But all you have to do is get out that fantasy world. Know who God is. Who's going to heal you? Who's going to restore you? Many Jews at that time knew that a leper was a type of sin. Did not even believe that a leper could even be saved. But this leper believed in Christ. And his faith, when Jesus touched him, saying, "I will be thou clean." And he was healed. Amen. All he had to do is just reach over and touch and say, "Be thou clean." And that's all Jesus has to do right now. If you can stand out with enough of faith and just only believe right there and stand and believe what God can do for you and just know by faith, if a man of God would touch and lay hand in the name of Jesus Christ of Nazareth, you shall be healed. Amen. You can be delivered from whatever it may be. Hallelujah. And believe it. Oh, let's do this right here. And believe it that blinded eyes can be opened. No, we can't believe that. We're believing in a fantasy world. I'm still on my cardboard seat, Brother Schaefer. I can't believe that. I'm still rubbing on this bottle trying to get a genie out. No, what you need to do is be picking up this Bible and open up the pages and see Jesus comes off the pages into your life. Then he will say right there, "Tell me what you want and it shall be done in my name if it's my will." Hallelujah.
1: Hallelujah.
0: But praise God, that's how good God is. Amen. Oh, listen.
2: So good.
0: Believe blinded eyes can be opened, just like what it says in Matthew 9:27. And when Jesus departed thus, two blind men followed him crying, saying, "Thou son of David, have mercy on us." And when he was coming into the house, the blind men came to him. And Jesus says unto them, "Do you believe that I am able to do this?" They says unto him, "Yes, Lord." No, you don't believe it yet. You ain't got the picture of it yet. You ain't got the thrust of it yet, because we still living in a fantasy world. We're believing that God can't do it and man's going to do it for us. You can't believe God can meet your need. You don't believe God can put the right man or the right woman into your life. You can't believe that God will meet your bills and every need. No, I'm living in a fantasy world thinking I'm going to find this thing on my own. No, rubbing on the word of Jesus Christ. Hallelujah. The two blind men, they didn't stop. Hallelujah. I don't know if anybody let them or not. They were probably saying, "I hear him. I hear his voice. I'm going to find out where he's at. Where's he at?" Then all of a sudden they get a hold of him right there and he won't turn loose right there. Then all of a sudden Jesus says, "Do you believe that I'm able to do this?" And they said, "Yes, Lord." Hallelujah. That's what we need to get down and start saying, "Yes, Lord." Hallelujah. Glory, hallelujah.
2: Just say yes.
0: Then he touched your

0: I sin, according to your faith be unto you. See, it was according to their faith to be unto them. But see, they could have said right there, you know, I'm believing in that dreamer world that I'm in. I'm believing in all this other stuff. Oh yeah, I remember what Brother Schaefer said at the beginning about the cardboard sales over the cardboard seed. I mean, this is it. I'm still looking at the bunny rabbit coming down the road. I'm here to tell you, one time when I was young enough, I really believed in Santa Claus. I really believed in it. You couldn't change my mind. I believed in the bunny rabbit and you couldn't change my mind.
1: Amen.
0: But I'm here to tell you right now, all that is just a fantasy world. But I'm believing in Jesus Christ right now. And there is no way that you're going to sway me, because I done read too much of the B-I-B-L-E. I see too much fantasy in the world. I put my trust into a fantasy world one time, but I fell to the lowest of low. But when I was lifted up by the word of God. Hallelujah. That's what God is trying to tell you tonight. And their eyes was open. These two blind men believed and had faith that the Lord would able to do this. And their blinded eyes was open instantly. Y'all just bear with me. Believing that the blood of the issue can be stopped, huh?
1: Amen.
0: And a certain woman which had an issue of blood for 12 years right there. And she suffered many things of the position. And had spent all that she had. It was nothing better but rather grown worse. Has anybody spent all kind of money at the doctors and ain't ever got no better? Has anybody still keep going to the doctors and ain't got no better? You may say, I believe in Jesus. But you put much trust in the doctors instead of God. Hallelujah. Maybe your faith might be tested where you're going at right now. Maybe that's what God's doing to you right now. Yes, I don't say not go to the doctors, because I go to the doctors. But I'm believing through doctor's hand that God may have a healing for me. If He don't heal me, I know something's going to happen. And God's on the other side of it, taking care of it. Hallelujah. But when she heard of Jesus coming in behind, it touched his garment. And she says, if I may touch but his coat, I shall be whole. And straightway the fountain of her blood was dried up.
2: Yes.
0: And she felt in her body that she was healed of that plague.
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4: 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My name is Elder Willie Carter. Thank you for joining me as we endeavor to strengthen the body of Christ through His Word. Remember, the gospel is not for everyone, only whosoever will.
5: A Selah moment. Jeremiah 17, verses 9 and 10. The heart is deceitful above all things and desperately wicked. Who can know it? I, the Lord, search the heart. I try the reins, even to give to every man according to his ways and according to the fruit of his doings. So the year of 2020 have dominated with a corona virus that is called COVID-19. It started in China in 2019 and found its way to the United States early in 2020. The entire world is affected by this virus. The season of COVID-19 has changed the way everybody in the world live and act. New ways that are unfamiliar to us. It has caused us to stop and to be still in our own spaces. Freedom of movement and speaking has been limited to every aspect of our lives. No one has been exempted. We are all at risk of getting sick from this virus, which has been deadly for many. It is a Selah moment for all of us. Selah is a word found in the Bible, in the book of Psalms, and you can also find it in the book of Habakkuk. The meaning and origin is unknown. Most agree that it relates to a musical break, a pause, an intermission, or a cause for stopping to think. COVID-19 has forced all of us throughout the world to stop, take a pause, and think on what was, what is now, and what it is going to be like in the future. Our lives will be determined by post COVID-19 and pre COVID-19. There is not one person on this earth who have not heard about this virus or have not been affected by it in some way or another. Nations, regions, cities have completely been shut down to stop its spread. Selah. Think on that. When we are out, we make sure that we have wipes, hand sanitizers, masks, and gloves. We are more aware about where we're going and how far apart we are from the next person. Even our institutions have not been left out. The economy, our money, our health care, our social life, our jobs, our education, the government, and our religion. The young and the old, the rich and the poor, those who are in leadership, and those who are being led, and every race, no one is left out. City dwellers and those living in the rural area, there are no exceptions. What is going on? I say that this is a God moment for the world. Selah. COVID-19 pandemic is a spiritual Selah moment for the world. It is a call for each person to look inward to see if they are ready for the return of Jesus and the end of this age. Has hit the United States early in 2020, in a year whose numbers represent the standard for normal vision. When the eyes are examined, the starting point is 20 feet from the distance of the Snellen chart. This means that the person with normal vision is 20 feet from the chart. If the second number is more than 20, that means your ability is not as good as a person with a 20/20 vision, and you need some correction with your vision or your seeing. So it is with this Selah moment. Coronavirus is causing us to have our vision checked during this 2020 year of vision. The Word of God is the standard that everyone have been called to live by, whether you believe it or not. That's the 20. You know, some have said that the virus isn't real. It's a hoax. But that hasn't stopped the spread of it. So it is with the Word of God. Whether you believe it or not, does not stop the truth of it. COVID is exposing how far we in the United States and every nation have strayed from God's moral standard, and he has now given us an opportunity to make correction. This is our moment in time to stop and get ourselves right. We need to take a Selah moment to think on our way of living, every nation, every person. It is accepting Jesus Christ as the only Savior, the only way to the true and the living God. It is obedience to his word, not rebellion, faith, not fear. His standard is righteousness, peace, and joy in the Holy Spirit. COVID-19 is messing with our eyesight because it is causing everyone to reevaluate life and death. Life, we have found out, is not in our own hands. Many walk into a hospital or a medical facility, but is pushed out in a body bag. Are you sure about your living? Is it pleasing in the sight of God? Can you say with Paul, "For me to live is Christ, and to die is gain"? Selah. Stop. Take a pause. Think on this. At this taping, the global death toll from this virus alone is over 300,000. This is a Selah moment. Think about that number. Have your heart been broken for the very thought of how many of those people enter into eternity without knowing God? What can we do to let people know about Jesus' victory over Satan? COVID-19 is causing the world to take a Selah moment to stop and consider three things. One, are you serving the true and the living God? Have you come to him in his prescribed way? Two, is your living an expression of his will? Three, are you willing to come to him? I know we're looking at it from a natural standpoint, but we really need to stop and think about the spiritual viewpoint. This is the first disaster that involves every nation. Before storms, floods, hurricanes, typhoons, flooding, earthquake, and out-of-control fires have only affected small areas or region, not nations. The world went about its own way. But now we are all in this pandemic together. During this Selah moment, we have found that we have not measured up. Our vision definitely is not 2020. Are you and I finding ourselves falling short of God's expectation? I want to look at three examples that the Bible gives that I consider to be Selah moments. The first one we find in chapter 3 when Adam and Eve ate of the tree of the knowledge of good and evil as an act of rebellion against all God had told them. Their Selah moment was when they suddenly were realized that they were no longer covered, and the nagging fear of God finding them. Their solution was to make fig leaves and to hide. God's justice was spiritual death, judgment against the serpent, the woman, the man, and the earth. But in his mercy and grace, he provided a sacrifice, clothed them, and promised a redeemer. The second one is found in Daniel chapter 4, when King Nebuchadnezzar of Babylon, whose kingdom was vast and powerful, because the Lord had allowed him this victory, he had a disturbing dream about a tree being cut down, but the stump remained. God allowed Daniel to interpret it for him. It was a dream forewarning him of pride and self-exaltation. Daniel's advice to him was to stop sinning and to do what's right. And this was his Selah moment. However, the king did not pause or reflect on that dream. He continued in his own way and found himself living as a wild beast for 7 years. But God was merciful. The stump represented the keeping of his kingdom during those 7 years after he came to his senses and acknowledged God as the only powerful God. He humbled himself. The third one is the book of Jonah. God had pronounced judgment on that wicked city of Nineveh and told Jonah to go and preach to the people there. Jonah started his journey but decided that he would board a ship going in a different direction. A storm rose. He was thrown overboard and swallowed by a large fish. While in the belly, he repented. The fish vomited him up on shore to Nineveh, where he preached God's judgment to the people. That was their Selah moment. Upon hearing Jonah's message, the king ordered a national fast and repented of their wickedness and their violence. The result? God saw their change and had compassion on them and did not bring judgment upon that nation. They took that Selah moment to pause and to think on their ways, and it led to their repentance and God sparing their lives. We can learn from these Selah moments as we go through this COVID-19 pandemic. Government leaders, like the king of Nineveh, they are prideful and violent, promote violence. Justice and mercy are not found in them. There is only the love of money, fame, and power. There is no truth to be found. Anarchy and rebellion have become the rule and not the exception. Citizens of many nations are being abused by wicked and evil leaders. But in other nations, there is rebelling against authority. People are killing each other, ethnic groups against ethnic groups, doing all type of evil. Proverbs 14, verse 34 reads, "Righteousness exalts a nation, but sin is a reproach to any people." We need to consider.
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Now we continue reading from the Word of God about Jesus Christ. Mark 2:13. And he went out again by the seashore, and all the people were coming to him, and he was teaching them. As he passed by, he saw Levi the son of Alphaeus sitting in the tax booth, and he said to him, "Follow me." And he got up and followed him. And it happened that he was reclining at the table in his house, and many tax collectors and sinners were dining with Jesus and his disciples, for there were many of them, and they were following him. When the scribes of the Pharisees saw that he was eating with the sinners and tax collectors, they said to his disciples, "Why is he eating and drinking with tax collectors and sinners?" And hearing this, Jesus said to them, "It is not those who are healthy who need a physician, but those who are sick. I did not come to call the righteous, but sinners." John's disciples and the Pharisees were fasting, and they came and said to him, "Why do John's disciples and the disciples of the Pharisees fast, but your disciples do not fast?" And Jesus said to them, "While the bridegroom is with them, the attendants of the bridegroom cannot fast, can they? So long as they have the bridegroom with them, they cannot fast. But the days will come when the bridegroom is taken away from them, and then they will fast in that day. No one sews a patch of unshrunk cloth on an old garment. Otherwise, the patch pulls away from it, the new from the old, and a worse tear results. No one puts new wine into old wineskins. Otherwise, the wine will burst the skins, and the wine is lost in the skins as well. But one puts new wine into fresh wineskins." Mark 2:23. And it happened that he was passing through the grain fields on the Sabbath, and his disciples began to make their way along while picking the heads of grain. The Pharisees were saying to him, "Look, why are they doing what is not lawful on the Sabbath?" And he said to them, "Have you never read what David did when he was in need, and he and his companions became hungry, how he entered the house of God in the time of Abiathar the high priest, and ate the consecrated bread, which is not lawful for anyone to eat except the priests, and he also gave it to those who were with him?" Jesus said to them, "The Sabbath was made for man, and not man for the Sabbath. So the Son of Man is Lord even of the Sabbath." Mark 3. He entered again into a synagogue, and a man was there whose hand was withered. They were watching him to see if he would heal him on the Sabbath, so that they might accuse him. He said to the man with the withered hand, "Get up and come forward." And he said to them, "Is it lawful to do good or to do harm on the Sabbath, to save a life or to kill?" But they kept silent. After looking around at them with anger, grieved at their hardness of heart, he said to the man, "Stretch out your hand." And he stretched it out, and his hand was restored. The Pharisees went out and immediately began conspiring with the Herodians against him as to how they might destroy him. For more info about this ministry, our website is the-word.info. Learn more about us online at the-word.info. Reading the Word of God without comment, this is Nicholas Hope.

0: Winners and losers. It's been said that whoever dies with the most toys wins. Financial and career success would seem to make a winner, would it not? With God, however, it's the exact opposite. God gets excited about life's losers, the wasted, the overtly irresponsible, the dregs of mankind. He rejoices not at their plight, but because he knows that when we're down, weak, a loser in this world, that then we're most able to realize our need and receive him into our lives. All of heaven rejoices at even one lost soul who's found. The real losers in life are those winners who forget about God, not feeling their need and believing their own PR. Their tragedy is eternal. It is written that he has filled the hungry with good things, and the rich he has sent away empty. Don't think you're better off than life's losers when it's most probably the other way around. Be an eternal winner. Ask.
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7: I don't claim to be a biblical scholar or even a prophet. I am your host, Evangelist Stephen Watson, and this is 2x2. I do believe the signs are real that point to the soon coming of the Lord. So join us as we study the Word of God and examine the day and time we live in and how it is as it was in the days of Noah. Now, Welcome, welcome. It's good to be once again with you on 2x2. We just excited tonight. We're live. It's Monday, the 29th of May.
8: Yep.
7: And it's
1: Memorial Day.
7: Yes, Memorial Day. And we have a wonderful program tonight in regards to Memorial Day. And if you are listening to this anytime other on May 29th, you're listening to a recording.
1: Rebroadcast.
7: Yes, rebroadcast. Praise the Lord. But we've had a wonderful day. I have my wife here with me today, and I'm excited about her being here. Say something, Elaine.
8: Hi, everybody. We're happy to be here and blessed to be here.
7: Yes. And then we got Pastor Henry Schaefer of the University Parkway Church of God.
1: Driving tonight.
7: He's driving tonight.
1: Driving tonight. And glad to see everybody.
7: And he does not have sunglasses
1: on.
7: No,
1: it's not today.
7: Praise the Lord. Yeah. We're really excited about today. It's a solemn day because we respect those who have given their lives in behalf of this country. We watched the president today speak on television nationally to the nation, and watched the ceremonies in Washington. And no matter how many times you may watch the wreath being put at the tomb of the unknown soldier, or the gravestones at Arlington are walked among, and the flags that have been laid there in the ground next to each tomb or each tombstone, it just really magnifies how much this nation has given to be able to have liberty and justice for all. And you know, I'm proud to be an American.
8: Yes, absolutely.
7: I'm very proud to be American, and I'm proud to know that I am a veteran. I personally was in the Air Force for 3.5 years, and I received an honorable discharge. I got out, could not find a job, went back into the Army. And so I did 4 more years in the Army, and I got an honorable discharge from them. So I have been in 2 branches of the service. Like many people, I thought it was a rarity, but it was a common thing in mm-hmm. my generation.
8: Yeah.
7: But we have many veterans that are out there. We had a wonderful, wonderful memorial message Sunday morning, University Parkway Church of God. Pastor Schaefer, you really preached a wonderful message. You preached about people that have become weak and lethargic in combat. And tell them what you preached on.
1: I preached about overcoming battle fatigue.
7: That's it.
1: And how that we use first the natural, then the spiritual. The natural is that when people are out in battle, mm-hmm. you know, in the armed services, they're out on the front lines fighting.
8: Right.
1: Many of them suffer a thing called battle fatigue.
7: Yes.
1: So they know that they have to let them go out and rest. You know, it's the R&R. And we took that same natural type. And I believe there were a lot of people in World War I, World War II lost their life. Mm-hmm. Because they did not recognize, the people didn't recognize that those people were suffering battle fatigue.
7: Yes.
1: And they had just given up, really just given up fighting.
7: Yes, they had.
1: You know, and they just throw their life right out in front of the enemy just to take their life because it was easier just to go ahead and die than it was just to press on.
7: Yes.
1: And took that into the spiritual realm as well as that's what a lot of Christians are battling today. Mm-hmm. They're battling battle fatigue. But God has given us a way to overcome it. The rest and recuperation is the rest and refreshing of the Holy Spirit.
8: That's right.
1: And, you know, so we took that and used that as an analogy on Memorial Day.
7: And it's kind of funny, too, because last night I stayed up late and I watched the old 12 O'Clock High movie.
1: Oh, wow.
7: Yes. And it was about Gregory Peck. He was a general, and he'd taken command of a bomber squadron during World War II, and he was trying to reinvigorate their inspiration to try to. They had suffered so many losses that they had become battle fatigued, and so.
1: Oh, really?
7: Yes, seriously. And so when he got there, he wanted to ignite their not just their enthusiasm, but their the reality of why they were there. And the movie was just terrific. I recommend it to anybody. It's a good, clean movie. There's no filthy talk, but the movie really shows you how men lay it on the line and confront the evil of the world. And many a time they give up their lives. They was talking about the bombardiers and all them. You know, each plane carried 5 men. according to the movie. And if you lost a plane, you lost five men. So if you lost three planes, you lost 15 men. And but his goal in the movie was to see if 21 planes went out, 21 planes came back.
8: Right.
7: That was his goal in the movie. That was his vision.
9: Yeah.
7: And so I watched that, and it really inspired me to think about doing a program tonight in realization to those who do not come back. And so tonight we're going to be talking about the Society of the Honor Guard, the Tomb of the Unknown Soldier.
9: Oh, I like that.
7: And we're going to be, hopefully, I would like somebody to call in tonight if you're a veteran, especially if you're a veteran tonight. The number is 803-335-3131. And if you would like to just say, you know, hey, my name is so-and-so. You don't even have to give your name. Just say, look, I served in Vietnam or I served in Iraq or Afghanistan. I'd just like to say that I'm proud to be an American. You have the opportunity to do that tonight, 803-335-3131. But before we get started, I'd like to play a video song. If you're listening and you're on the road, you won't have to worry about the pictures, but if you're at home, you want to watch, you can just go to YouTube and just put in WCC studio, scroll down and click on subscription. 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But we're going to do a song here. The name of the song is Arlington, and it's done by Trace Adkins. And I just thought it was a beautiful song, reflective of what we're talking about tonight. So we're going to go ahead and play that. And just sit back and enjoy the program tonight.

0: That was Trace Adkins, Arlington. That's just got to be a wonderful, most wonderful tribute to those who lay in rest there at Arlington. I've never been to Arlington to see the graves there. I haven't had that privilege. But I will tell you that I'm in awe when I see the pictures, and I see the president there, and I see other people. And I think the thing that really sticks out to me is these young people who have lost their daddies, and they've lost their mothers, and sons and daughters, and all of them giving the ultimate price. There is a difference in what we do in Memorial Day and Veterans Day. Memorial Day, we give honor to those who have died.
1: Yes.
0: On Veterans Day, we recognize all the veterans then in November. But right now, today, we're recognizing those who gave the ultimate price. And I don't believe anybody has not been touched by war in the United States. There's been too many young men and women who have died and given that ultimate sacrifice, that everybody has a family member who has went that direction or has been touched by somebody in that direction. I know many men that served in Vietnam. I know several that lost brothers there. I knew one case in Alabama where there was two brothers that actually were in Vietnam at the same time in two different areas, but they were both in combat. And the only reason they were allowed to actually go, both be in Vietnam, is because they had like two or three more brothers. And so they had went there, and I think one came back, one didn't. And I met that gentleman in a church one day, and he gave his testimony. But there's been many people that have lost their entire family. If you know some of the stories, if you go back and you read some of the history about World War II, there were different rules back then, and they had so many brothers that were on one ship, they all went down on the same ship and died. And so a mother lost all her sons in one act or event. And so Congress initiated rules to keep siblings from being in the same hostile environment at the same time, to try to protect a mother's children as best as they could. Yeah. But tonight, as we talk about the Honor Guard Society, and we talk about the veterans, I want to just give that number again, 803-335-3131. The Tomb of the Unknowns is a monument dedicated to Americans, service members who have died without their remains being identified. And according from what I was able to pick up and read and really get into it today, it has also been called the Tomb of the Unknown Soldier, but never officially was it given that name. But it is located near Arlington Cemetery in Virginia. And on that tomb, it says, "Here rest in honor, glory, an American soldier known but to God. All unknowns are recipients of the Medal of Honor." And on March 4th, 1921, U.S. Congress approved the burial of unidentified servicemen from World War I in the plaza of the new Memorial Amphitheater. And on November 11th, 1921, an unidentified soldier was brought back from France, was interred in a three-level marble tomb. There's been much done in that area of Washington since then. They've been able to expand and beautify the grounds, and also the area for tourists. But one of the things that really is remarkable is when you watch these soldiers, Pastor, and they are on this post, there are such disciplined men, such disciplined sentinels, that they're so driven to make sure that every I is dotted and every T is crossed in what they do. And right. So I was looking at some of the frequently asked questions One of the questions is, how does the guard rotation work? Is it an 8-hour shift? And they say currently the tomb guards work on a 3 relief team rotation. 24 hours on, 24 hours off, 24 hours on, 24 hours off, 24 hours on, 96 hours off. However, over the years, it has been different. The time off isn't exactly free time. It takes the average sentinel 8 hours to prep their uniform to the next for the next workday, and they additionally have physical training, tomb guard training, and haircuts to complete before the next workday. So these guys just don't wait till 2 or 3 weeks to go get a haircut. It's a consistent part of their prep work. And then one of the other questions was, how many steps does the sentinel take during their walk by the tomb of the unknown, and why? And I found that 21 steps, and alludes to the 21 gun salute, which is the highest honor given any military or foreign dignitary. And when I was looking at that, I got really curious about it. And it was talking about how they do their movements. The sentinel does not execute an about-face. Rather, they stop on the 21st step, and then they turn and face the tomb for 21 seconds. They then turn to face back down the mat, change the weapon to the outside shoulder. Mentally, they count off 21 seconds and then step off for another 21 steps, walk down the mat. They face the tomb at each end of the 21-step walk for 21 seconds. The sentinel then repeats this over and over until the guard change ceremony begins. And I just thought, you really
1: have... Are they doing it right now?
0: Yeah, they're doing it right now.
1: They do it when you're asleep.
0: When you're asleep. And whether it's...
1: They do it tomorrow.
0: Whether it's storming, raining.
1: Rain, they're doing it.
0: They do it if it's ice and snow. They do it if it's lightning out there. There is nothing that stops the guard from being steadfast in his duty.
1: And this is all volunteer.
0: Yes. And when they do this, I was trying to find out, Pastor, I didn't find it, how long their duration of commitment is. I'm believing it's 18 months or 2 years. But some of the other unique things, too, were the gloves are moistened to improve the grip on the rifle. And then right here it says the guard is changed every 30 minutes during the summer, April 1st to September 30th. And every hour during the winter, October 1st to March 31st. During the hours the cemetery is closed, the guard is changed every 2 hours. The tomb is guarded and has been guarded every minute of every day since 1937. Can you imagine?
2: Wow.
0: Imagine. There are some false rumors. There was a rumor that said that... a sentinel must commit for 2 years, live in a barracks under the tomb, and cannot drink alcohol on or off duty for the rest of their lives. This is a false rumor. The average tour, the average tour of the tomb is about 18 months. However, there is no set time for service there. Sentinels live either in the barracks or Fort Myer, the army post located adjacent to the cemetery, or off base if they like. They do have a living quarters under the steps of the amphitheater where they stay during their 24-hour shift. If they are of legal age, they may drink and accept while on duty. I thought that was strange. They are very strict about the rules. Very strict about the rules. And is it true that they cannot swear in public for the rest of their lives? It is true. After 2 years, the guard is given a reef pin that is worn on their lapel, signifying they served as guard of the tomb, that there are only 600 presently worn, and that the guard must obey these rules for the rest of their lives or give up the reef pin.
1: Yeah, they said about that pin is that it's the least given medal next to the astronaut medal.
0: Yes.
1: You know what I mean? You got that. You don't have that many astronauts.
0: That's right.
1: So they get a medal, you know, a pin, and they don't have that many guards that guard the tomb. So that's the second least given.
2: Mm-hmm.
1: You know what I mean? To get one of those, it's kind of rare, is what I'm saying. Yeah. To get one of them pins is pretty rare. If you're an astronaut, you got a rare pin.
2: Yeah.
1: If you got a, if you're an honor guard, you got a rare pin.
0: Yeah, I just imagine that. I know a lot of Marines, and they're very, very strong, backbone men who have codes of honor. Mm-hmm. And they will not, I don't care what they go through life, they will not break the code of a Marine brother.
2: Right.
0: I mean, that's how serious they are about, they earn the right to be called a Marine. And, you know, I honor all the services out there tonight. I want you to know, whether you were in the National Guard, whether you were, if you've been in the Army, Air Force, Marines, Navy, whether you've been in the Coast Guard, whatever you have done, in service to this country, we honor that today. And we salute you for that. But tonight we're talking about those who gave all. And, we're going to do a second song right here. And this is called 50,000 Names on the Wall, and it's done by George Jones. And I hope y'all listen to this and listen to the words of this song as it is going to be played tonight.

That that song, George Jones, 50,000 Names Carved in the Wall, has always touched me, and I've always amazed me with the children that you see putting their hand on the wall. Many of those children never, ever saw their daddy. Mm-hmm. Many of them were born, and while their daddies were overseas in conflicts, and during those conflicts, all these children have are the stories that were told about their father. And it really, it amazes me how there's still that conflict.

0: bags. There's pins, Boy Scout pins. All that reflects somebody leaving something at that tomb because they had to be able to connect. Now, some people out there, you know, they wouldn't understand. But
1: a veteran would.
0: A veteran would understand that.
1: Yeah.
0: You know, leaving something at the wall. Mm-hmm. It's just symbolic.
2: It's probably something they shared. Right. It's a common one.
0: Yeah, something they shared. But the beauty of this that comes to me is that these men's legacy has not just disappeared. Their name's on the wall, and they are maybe many are buried in Arlington or in homesteads across the country. Some under in just small little cemeteries. I'm sure all across South Carolina there's many men and women who have given their life in the service of this country, and they're buried in little country towns and across this, these cities and such. And God bless their families for what they've went through. But I think what I'm reflecting on tonight is that ultimate gift that they gave to their country was their life, so that others can have liberty and freedom. And when I watched the old war newsreels of D-Day, Omaha Beach, and the different places where soldiers, you could see the mud on their face and the thickness of the dirt, and no shower. Maybe they hadn't bathed in weeks or days, and they've been under constant gunfire. But they had that perseverance and that backbone to not give up in the battle. And tonight, you know, if you're a veteran out there and you'd like to call in 803-335-3131, we'd love to hear from you. Another thing I wanted to talk about at the Tomb of the Unknown Soldier, Pastor, is that the shoes are standard issue military dress shoes.
2: Okay.
0: I thought they may be something different. Excuse me. They are built up so the sole and heel are equal in height, so all the soldiers stand at the same height. This allows the sentinel to stand with a straight back and perpendicular to the ground. A side effect of this is that sentinel can roll on the outside of the build-up walking down the mat. In other words, he can press most of his weight on that thickness that has been added to the shoe. And if he does this correctly, the hat and bayonet will appear to not bob up and down with each step. It gives a more formal, fluid, and smooth look to the walk rather than a marching appearance. And the soles have a steel tip on the toe and a horseshoe steel plate on the heel. And this prevents wear on the sole and allows the sentinel to move during his movements when he turns to face the tomb and then back down to the mat. And there is the clicker. Many of y'all have probably heard or watched during the news footage on any of the news channels when they show this. There is a clicking sound. And it is a shank of steel attached to the inside of the face of the heel where it's built up in each shoe. And it allows the sentinel to click his heels during certain movements, and a guard change is considered great when all the heels click, fall together in sound as one click. So that must take some extreme practice. The guard change is occasionally done in the silent mode as a sign of devotion to the unknowns with no voice commands. Everything is done in relation to the heel clicks and on a specific count. And, I just, you know, I think it's so beautiful that when we see these men and women who are inspired to take this position of guarding the tomb, they do it with such conviction and such a desire to commit to that formation every day. You talked about formation, coming to formation. When these people come to formation, their mind is where it needs to be to do what they have been called to do. And that relates to us as Christians too. One of the things that I was really curious about, if you watch the tomb, next to the tomb, there is a little green shack, And I wondered what that was. And the box, as it is a

affectionately known, is used primarily during wreath-laying ceremonies for the sentinel to retreat to while flowers and taps are being presented. That's where he goes and stands when the president maybe is preparing to put flowers at the tomb. There also is a phone with a direct line downstairs to the tomb guard headquarters. This is used in times of emergencies or just to notify the next shift of something important. The weapons that they carry are unloaded. But one of the questions I had was, has anybody ever tried to deface the tomb while they were on guard? And there has been. It says, yes, there. That is the reason why we now guard the tomb. Back in the early 1920s, we didn't have guards, and the tomb looked much different. It was flat as ground level without the 70-ton marble cap. People often came to the cemetery in those days, and a few actually used the tomb as a picnic area, likely because of the few. Soon after, in 1925, they posted a civilian guard. In 1926, a U.S. Army soldier was posted during cemetery hours. And in 1937, guard duty was expanded to 24 hours. And then since then, the ceremony has evolved throughout the years as to what you see in it today. There has been one, if I understand right, there's been one time where somebody was put in the tomb, but they were taken out eventually. And that was because of the increase in our ability with DNA. They were able to identify a Vietnam soldier, a soldier who had went to Vietnam. DNA finally revealed who he was. So he was exhumed and he was reburied. But I believe that's the only one. But they said because of the increase in science now, and DNA is helping to identify, there has been more. But it says the remains of the Vietnam unknown soldier was exhumed May 14, 1998, based on his DNA testing. DOD scientists identified the remains as those of Air Force First Lieutenant Michael Joseph Blassie, who was shot down near An Loc, Vietnam in 72. It has been decided that the crypt that contained the remains of the Vietnam unknown will remain vacant. In other words, they never refilled that spot in the tomb. So that's another part of history that I hope will help you understand. I think we're gonna do a song. It's real, goes back. Some of you, I don't know how old you are, you might think about how old you are tonight, but you're going to hear a song back, The Ballad of the Green Berets. I hope you'll enjoy this.

0: Yes, that's an old song back, I'm not sure, I'm thinking 1969, 1970, but it also ended up being the song that was on John Wayne's movie, The Green Berets. But the reason I played that is because there's a lot of veterans out there that relate to that, and I wanted to play that. And like I said earlier, if you want to call in, that's 803-335-3131.
1: Can I share something about the Green Berets?
0: Yes, Pastor.
1: Because, you know, I'm going to share something I learned because I didn't know. So I looked it up today. And, you know, we hear a lot about the Navy SEALs, the SEAL teams.
2: Mm-hmm.
1: And so there's a lot of that don't understand the difference between the Green Berets, the SEALs, and the Rangers.
0: Okay. Mm-hmm.
1: So you got these three different elite groups. So just let me just share with about this here about the Green Berets. Well, the Green Berets are the United States Army Special Forces, where the SEALs are the Navy's.
0: Mm-hmm. Oh, okay.
1: So you have the two different groups that are there. And then when you look at, remember here in the song, it talks about a silver wings upon their chest.
2: Mm-hmm.
1: Is that was given. They used to give silver wings and gold wings. Gold wings was for the officers, and then the enlisted men got the silver wings. And after a few years, they changed it. So there's only gold wings.
0: There are no
1: silver wings. Only gold wings now. So I'm just sharing with you some things.
0: I think that's wonderful.
1: Yeah, they don't distinguish between rank when they do that. But it's it's pretty good information about the different groups that they have. The motto of the Green Berets is to liberate the oppressed. The Navy SEALs, the only easy day was yesterday. It pays to be a winner is what their motto is. And when you look at the part of the United States Army, United States Special Operations, and the Navy, of course, of the Navy. The nickname Green Berets, the nickname of the Green Berets, you'll hear names like this: the Quiet Professionals, Soldier Diplomats, Snake Eaters. The Navy SEALs, you may hear them called Frogmen, the Teams, or Green Faces,
0: mm-hmm.
1: or SEALs, you know, just like that. Anyway, it's pretty interesting information when you look at the two different groups that they have. And then, of course, the Rangers. They talk about the three different groups of the Rangers. And then most people move from the Rangers, then they will move into becoming a Green Beret or something like that.
0: Now, the Rangers, do they not have a now they all parachute, don't they?
1: Yep.
0: They all have parachute capability. And I was talking with a veteran at VA one time, and he was in there for whatever he was there for that day, but we were talking. And he had been a member of high altitude parachute jumpers. And, I mean, it was, I'm going to be honest with you, I'm just not parachute material.
2: No.
0: but there's men and women who have parachuted at such high altitudes so that they could covertly go into an area strategically and not be detected. Now, I'm going to just tell you, just getting in that gear would make me nervous, but to have to jump out and safely land and then exercise whatever type of mission, you would have to have the agility, the strength, the oxygen in your lungs,
1: mm-hmm.
0: the flexibility. And it takes a commitment of just unbelievable physical agility, but mental agility to accomplish those things.
2: Mm-hmm.
0: One of the things I wanted to talk about
1: I'm going to just give this brief thing about the duties. Mm-hmm. The duties of the Green Beret. Here we go. We got someone calling in. Okay, caller, you live and on the air. Got a comment? Got a question?
3: Got a comment? Good evening, Pastor Schaefer.
1: Good evening, Sandy. How you doing?
3: Hello.
2: Hi.
3: I am listening to the show. I tried not to call, but the pride that I have in my father will not let me pass. My father was a veteran. He was in the Navy. His brother was in the Navy. They were on a battleship together. And Nigel Flotsam, I'm sure you know about this, something called the Sullivan Brothers.
0: Yes.
3: Five brothers that were on a battleship, and they all got killed. So the Navy made it a rule that no brothers, the last males of any family, could be on the same ship together. So they separated my father and his brother. And my father came out of the war after serving in the Navy quite a while. I have a picture of him taking the oath, I think 2 hours after the Japanese bombed Pearl Harbor. And his brother was on a destroyer, and that destroyer disappeared in the Bermuda Triangle, and they were never found, not the ship or any of the crew members. But Memorial Day is a very special day to me, too. And my father did instill in me his love of this country and his patriotism. So I just wanted to share that, and I'm enjoying the show very much, especially about all the criteria and the regimen and strictness they have regarding the Tomb of the Unknown Soldiers. Thank you very much.
0: Thank you so much. Anyone else would like to call in tonight, 803-335-3131. Go ahead, Pastor. Okay. Do you have anything
1: else? So here's what it said here. It talked about the duties of the Green Beret, because there's a difference between the duties. You didn't hear about the SEALs.
0: Mm-hmm. Yeah.
1: Very little about this. So let's pick this up. The United States Army Special Forces, also known as the Green Berets, because of their distinctive service headgear, are a special operations force tasked with six primary missions: unconventional warfare, foreign internal defense, special reconnaissance, direct action, hostage rescue, counterterrorism. And the first two emphasize language, cultural, and training skills in working with foreign troops. Their official motto is to liberate the oppressed, a reference to one of their primary missions, training and advising foreign indigenous forces. You go, caller, you're live and on the air. Got a comment, got a question?
4: Hey, Pastor Schaefer. Hey, Steve and Elaine. This is Amanda from church.
2: Hi, Amanda.
4: Hey, Elaine. Steve, I want to ask you something. I haven't been able to listen to the entire show because I'm at work. Have you ever been to the wall? Because I've spoken to Vietnam veterans before, and I've even read this online that a lot of times they'll go, but they can't even make it out of the parking lot to even walk past the wall. I mean, I've never served, and I've walked past that wall twice, and it feels like you have 58,000 men just... I can't describe it. Have you ever been to the wall?
0: No, I haven't had the opportunity to go to Washington, D.C. In my life yet. I want to go, and I hope one day to be able to go and see the wall and Arlington Cemetery and some of the other things. But I have heard of veterans who have went, and then before they got to the wall, they couldn't go any further. So I believe there is a reality to that. And I believe that comes from a lot of your men who have post-traumatic stress syndrome, who cannot deal with what they had to face. Some of them reliving. Many lost a lot of brothers. There's a brotherhood in the military. And that's whether you're a woman in military or a man in military. There is a brotherhood and sisterhood in the military that is profoundly incredible, because you bond to these people, and they literally are like your own family, your own DNA.
4: Well, the other thing I wanted to share with you, and one of the moving things I've seen on YouTube, my mother's first cousin's husband died in Vietnam. His name is on the wall, and I've been looking up stuff. And this is what blows my mind. I think we all know there's another version of the wall that travels over the U.S. so people can go look at it if they can't go to Washington. But there's a couple of videos where hundreds of motorcyclists, I think they're called the Patriot Guard riders, they will escort this wall. I mean, it's on the special carrier. I mean, and the police will block intersections. And there's this one video, and it just gave me the goosebumps, because all these cars are pulled off on the side of the road. They know it's coming.
0: Yes.
4: But the other thing I want to let you know, with you being a Vietnam veteran, And I really appreciate your service. I was thinking about you earlier today, and I thought to myself, you better be speaking tonight. But my father, he hunts. He works at SRS. He didn't serve. He didn't get drafted. He had, up until recently, he still carried his draft card, but he takes part in something called Wheeling Sportsmen, and they tend to take gentlemen or even ladies who are disabled, like either turkey or deer hunting. And there's a gentleman he takes every so every now and then. And this man served two tours in Vietnam, but he took him not too long ago, and they were out in the forest. And, of course, my dad helped him to shoot, like, a turkey. Since it's, I believe it's still turkey season. But, man, my dad started complaining about ants or something. And this man said, oh, yeah, you better be, these aren't nothing compared to the ants in Vietnam. He said, there's something called stripper ants. And he said, they were so big, he said, if you got one up in your hands, you had to just, this road. But I just want to let you know, that's, I know we know about Wounded Warrior, but that's something that goes on around here. But
0: well, I appreciate, yeah, go ahead.
4: Oh, honestly, Pastor Schaefer, I appreciate your brother Lee's service. What, is Lee the only sibling that got drafted, or did any of the other siblings serve? Or?
5: You.
1: Mm-hmm. Yeah, I had two brothers that served.
4: Okay. All right. Well, y'all have a good night.
0: Okay. Good night. God bless you. I just to make one clear point, I was in during the Vietnam campaign. I went in the military in 73, and Vietnam didn't come to a close until, I believe it was April of 75. I did not go to Vietnam. I never got on Vietnam soil. I was actually sent to a support unit on the end of the Aleutian chain that, was it called place called Shimia, and we were there to intercept and support C-5A aircraft and C-141 aircraft that was going back and forth to that particular part of the world, and so we were a support mission on the island of Shimia, and so I never got to actually touch foot in Vietnam or on Vietnam soil. But many of the men that were medevac back, I did meet a lot of them coming back, because they would, if they were coming by the way they were flying, and they were, let's say they were going to Anchorage, Alaska, where Elmendorf Air Force Base was, they would land many a times at Shimia, which was, you know, halfway across the ocean. And so I got to meet a lot of people at that time in my era, and so, but I just wanted to clarify that. But we appreciate all the callers that have been. If anyone
1: thank
0: else
1: you,
0: wants to call, yes, you know, just, you know, jump in and give us a holler. I wanted to make sure that we recognize the women who have been sentinels.
5: Yeah.
0: It says there have been 630 tomb guards awarded the badge since 1958. And there are hundreds more from the year of 1926 when the Army started guarding the tomb, which was the 3rd U.S. Infantry. It's still considered a combat unit. As an infantry unit, females were not permitted in the ranks for many years. It wasn't until 1994 that females were permitted to volunteer to become a sentinel with 289th Military Police Company that was attached to the old guard. So in 1996, Sergeant Heather Johnson became the first female to earn the Tomb Guard Identification Badge. She volunteered for duty in June of 1995 and earned her badge in 96. However, Sergeant Johnson was not the only female sentinel. Since then, there have been two additional female sentinels awarded the Tomb Guard Identification Badge. And Sergeant Danielle Wilson earned her badge in 1997. Staff Sergeant Tanya Bell received hers in 98. So this isn't, you know, just something now that men just do. And then one of the other questions is, what is the process to lay a wreath at the Tomb of the Unknown Soldier? The wreath laying ceremonies are conducted thousands of times each year by many organizations. If you're going soon, there is likely no availability for conducting the ceremony, as the slots fill up at least 6 months in advance. So that shows how patriotic this country is, that so many people schedule opportunities to put a wreath at the Tomb of the Unknown Soldier. You have to just think of the process that goes into not just guarding this tomb, but I was looking on here, no matter what the weather's like, the soldiers that actually guard the tomb consider it a privilege in severe bad weather, cold weather, to march between in the steps as they do. I mean, they don't, to be able to suffer the cold and the heat, the storms, the snow, the ice, they consider it an honor to be out there. And so this tomb is protected and guarded, and they do have the right to stop someone from defacing the tomb. They're not just symbolically walking their post. They will guard that tomb from vandalism.
1: I've watched some videos, and when they're marching, they're pacing back and forth.
0: Yes,
1: that is rare. When I mean it's rare for them to speak to the public.
0: Yeah,
1: so they don't speak to the public at all. But I've seen on video that there was recording where the group that was there was getting kind of loud and disrespect the atmosphere. And the guard stopped and said, at all times, you're to maintain an air of reverence when you're in this place. Asked the people to be quiet, and it was like people were shocked, because they don't talk.
0: Yeah.
1: But they were like, I'm just making the point what you're saying, that when things get out of order, they have the authority to get things back in order like they need to. And just speaking, you're talking too loud here. You hold it down.
0: I'm amazed. I'm amazed at the discipline. I think of all the things that I witnessed watching today on the news, watching our president and the others recognizing those that have fallen, it really amazes me that there can be a contingency out there that wants to destroy the honor and legacy of those who have given so much. But there is an element out there that I don't know if they're pacifists or if they're naive, but
1: deceived. Does that kind of like rhyme with naive?
0: Yeah.
1: And deceived.
0: Yeah.
1: Because if we didn't have our armed services, we'd be eating sauerkraut.
0: That's it.
1: Or we'd be eating chicken and rice. Yeah, chicken and rice.
0: That's right. I'm serious.
1: Yeah,
2: now,
1: so
2: both of those I like.
0: And that's
1: what I do too. But I don't want to be forced to eat it.
0: Yeah. But the thing about it is that there's been such an enormous price that's been paid. And if you go to any countries overseas, and I've been overseas, I have seen some countries that when I got back, I was excited to get back here. I was excited to go to McDonald's and get a hamburger.
1: Brother, I went to I haven't been out like you have been and everything, but I went to the south of the border, and we went to a mission trip just across the border in Mexico and went in there and ministered. And I'm telling you, then we got to go through some of the little villages. And I'm going to tell you what. You'd be glad you came. You'll be glad that you came. If you could imagine, the pallets. You know how we have pallets where you have the little the wooden straps and you set heavy things on them? They love to get the pallets. And they make walls and of their little houses. Mm-hmm. And their fences are made out of pallets.
0: Yeah.
1: And it's just stuff, just nailed together. And the telephone poles are tree limbs.
0: Yes.
1: I'm not talking about trees.
2: Mm-hmm.
1: I'm talking about tree limbs that's been dug in the ground, standing up, and it got one line run across it. You may have one light, And that one line that runs down to a village, and they all tap off of that.
2: Mm-hmm.
1: I'm going... And, I can understand why people want to come across the border, but there's a right way to do it.
0: I'll tell you, when I was a boy, Merle Haggard came out with a song called, If You Don't Love It, Leave It. Let this song that
1: Yeah,
0: I'm
1: you
0: singing.
1: Don't need to go north.
0: Yeah.
1: They want to go to Canada, where that's a developed country.
0: Yeah.
1: No, don't go north. Go south.
0: That's it.
1: Because I'm telling you what, when you go across south, they're not going to welcome you in. You're going to go to the Huskow.
0: But
1: is that right? That's where you're going to wind up at.
0: I remember when that song came out, and there was a lot of people that didn't like what Merle Haggard was saying. But, I'm going to be honest with you. I believe a lot of what he was singing is starting to come full circle. And I just wanted to bring to everyone's attention tonight the solemn oath that people make when they raise their right hand and say, I solemnly swear to defend the Constitution of the United States from all adversaries, all foreign and domestic.
1: That's going to be some politicians.
0: And so I want you to realize tonight that your freedom and your liberty was purchased with a price. Elaine, do you have anything else to say before we close out?
2: I salute all of the Vietnam veterans and all the veterans all over this great United States.
0: Yes.
2: And all around the world. If you are a vet, we salute you.
0: Yes.
2: We thank you for your work.
0: And we hope that you've been able to enjoy the program tonight. Pastor, you have anything?
1: No, I just think it's a great time to be able to honor those men and women who serve for us. I appreciate them very much.
0: Well,
1: I don't take their service lightly or what they've done for us.
0: Yeah. If you can do something to make a veteran's life more comfortable, reach out and touch someone today. And if you go by a VA hospital, shake his hand and say thank you for your service. God bless you again until next Monday night on 2x2. I've enjoyed it. We close out.

0: I was so busy preparing for my Bible study, I completely forgot today was Josh's big game. I feel awful.
1: I so understand. This is Elizabeth George. But as a woman after God's own heart, we have to always remember that family is a ministry. That biblical teaching must be burned into our hearts and mind. And at the same time, family is more than a ministry. Our family is an assignment from God that He gives to no one else but us. Aside from the ultimate priority to nurture our spiritual life in the Word and in prayer, we have the stewardship, the management of our marriage, our family, and our home. It's that important. Proverbs 31:27 says about a woman, "May she ever look well to the ways of her household." When your priorities are in line with God's priorities, you will be a much happier woman.
2: Email from school.
3: About the incident today.
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3: Tell me about it. 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
8: And crushed our identity. 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Every single time.
9: Oh, we're getting killed.
3: Yeah, well, Kyle's not here.
9: How come?
3: Kicked off the team. Didn't Tim tell you? Kyle and some other kids got caught drinking beer in the park a couple of nights ago.
9: Really?
3: Yeah. Zero tolerance. He's out for the season.
9: Come on, it's a first offense, right?
3: That we know of. 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I've made it clear to Matt, that's what we expect from him. 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
3: Yeah, well, a lot of kids don't try it, too. I'm not saying that Matt's going to be this perfect kid, but if I don't tell him what we expect and why he shouldn't drink, how's he going to know?
9: You think kids that age really listen?
3: They never admit it, Bill, but they hear more than you think.
5: Talk. They hear you. 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
12: 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This is Brother Richie Inlow proclaiming the greatest message known to man, the gospel of Jesus Christ. The gospel is the greatest piece of news that has ever come to man on planet Earth. And furthermore, the greatest thing that could ever happen in your life is for you to believe on the Lord Jesus Christ and be saved.
2: Today I'm reading from Genesis chapter 29, beginning in verse 16. And Laban had two daughters. The name of the elder was Leah, and the name of the younger was Rachel. Leah was tender-eyed, but Rachel was beautiful and well-favored. And Jacob loved Rachel and said, I will serve you 7 years for Rachel, your younger daughter. Skipping down to verse 31, and when the Lord saw that Leah was hated, he opened her womb, but Rachel was barren. If you've heard me preach in church or on this program, you've probably heard me say, the Bible is a story of two. The Bible is a story of two, good and evil, right and wrong, blessing and cursing, light and darkness, life and death, the broad way, the narrow way, faith and works, the flesh and the spirit, salvation, damnation, heaven or hell. The Bible is a story of two. The prodigal son, that story begins like this. A certain man had two sons. Jesus spoke a parable. He opened like this. Two men went up to the temple to pray. The Bible is a story of two. Cain and Abel. Abraham and Lot. Jacob and Esau. Isaac and Ishmael. King David. King Saul. The Bible is a story of two. Jesus was crucified in between two thieves. One repented and one did not. Here today I'm preaching Leah and Rachel, the two daughters of Laban, who became the two wives of Jacob. Two sisters in one house. The Bible is